0: global and regional issues, including the conflict in the Middle East and Australia's newest alliances in the Pacific region. He says they discussed critical minerals projects and also provided updates on the progress of AUKUS, which the Prime Minister says remains full steam ahead. Mr. Albanese says Mr. Trump has agreed to consider exempting Australian exports from the current 12.5% tariff, but noted the President has a different perspective on the matter.
1: The Australian Transport Safety Bureau says it's investigating whether training that was taking place in the control tower at Sydney Airport was a factor in a runway incident that occurred on Sunday. The incident involved a Virgin Australia flight, which was cleared for takeoff, before an air traffic controller cancelled the clearance after spotting a Qantas aircraft crossing the runway about 1,200 metres ahead. ATSB Chief Commissioner Angus Mitchell says the agency is interviewing pilots and staff who were in the control tower on Sunday.
2: But it's not unusual to have trainees to at some stage get exposure to live environments under supervision. Now, how that occurred here and what was the level of supervision and whether that had any role to play at all, that's part of what our evidence collection will be.
1: Three teenage boys from the Scots College, an all-boys school in Sydney's east, are on conditional bail after being charged with sexual assault-related offences. A 13-year-old and two 14-year-old boys will face a children's court later this month over the alleged sexual assault of a 14-year-old girl in June. Teach Us Consent founder Chanel Contos says all boys schools are at a higher risk of veering into a culture that does not serve its students.
3: We have these predatory algorithms that are addictive and intentionally inflammatory. They prey on young boys and men who are just simply seeking community or advice online and take them down these rabbit holes.
1: The Scots College says it's taking the matter seriously and is cooperating with police. Police have charged seven people in relation to the alleged importation of illicit tobacco and vapes to Australia. Investigators executed five search warrants yesterday in Bankstown, Barangaroo, Cremorne Point, Silverwater, Revesby, Brisbane and Melbourne, seizing 1.65 tonnes of butandiol with an estimated street value of $33 million, as well as gold bullion, firearms, cash and luxury watches. Multi-agency strike team detectives say the investigation has continued on from searches in February, May and July, and it's now dismantled two criminal networks valued at $80 million. Premier Chris Minns says he doesn't want to run a negative campaign as Labor launches its bid for the previously safe Liberal seat of Miranda in next year's state election. Labor's Simon Earl will again contest the Southern Sydney seat after coming close to the Liberals' Eleni Petinos, who retained power in 2023 with a margin of 2.3%. At a press conference this morning, Mr. Minns was asked about Ms. Petinos' appearance at the Independent Commission Against Corruption next week. The inquiry is examining allegations involving illegal political donations and links to fugitive property developer Jean Nassif. Ms. Petinos is not accused of any wrongdoing and is not named as a subject of the ICAC investigation. Mr. Minns says it's important not to interfere in the inquiry.
4: I think in fairness to her, she deserves to have her say in the ICAC commission without me prejudging it or even understanding the context in which the questions will be asked.
1: And the NRL has made a formal investment offer to Britain's Super League. The deal, details of which remain confidential, would see the Super League receive an investment of about $60 million from the NRL over the next 5 years, with the Australian League eventually taking a 50% stake in its UK counterpart. Super League says clubs have been made aware of the offer. To the weather for New South Wales, isolated showers along the coast and in the far southwest. It'll be fine elsewhere. Mostly sunny for Sydney, the slight chance of an evening shower along the coast and a top today of 20 degrees. Right now it's 15 degrees on the coast and it's 13 in Penrith.
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6: Well, good morning and welcome to Mornings. Well, our final hour together this morning anyway. It is Amy Duggan with you on this Friday, the 14th of August, 2026. Lots still to come in the show today. A new report showing the number of female coaches in Australia, of Australia's elite athletes, has tripled in 4 years. But online, some people are asking some very different questions. Where are the female coaches in the NRL, the AFL and the A-League?

0: Michelle DeHeiden from the Australian Institute of Sport will join me very soon to unpack this, so stick around for that. Now, if you're watching the Dragons play on Sunday night, you will have noticed a beautiful Indigenous round jersey. That is the work of a 16-year-old local artist. We're going to hear from a very proud dad soon about this gorgeous art. And we're going to talk about living longer and living stronger. It is Australia's first National Strength Day today, inspired by a woman who watched her own mother lose her independence. Coralie Wales will join me soon to explain why she believes muscle strength should be a national priority. So we're going to talk about that. And we're going to meet a couple of local gymnasts who are off to Italy after a gold medal haul that's earned them a spot on the world stage. They'll join me before 10 o'clock as well. And we'll continue our conversation about pocket money. What was it like when you were a kid? Did you get 50 cents for making the bed? A dollar for mowing the lawn? We just had a chat about pocket money and what the average pocket money is at the moment. About 20 bucks a week. A little bit less if your mum pays it, by the way. Good on your dads. But that's about 1,000 bucks a year. I don't know what that equates to back in the good old days, but I'd love to hear from you. Give us a call, 1300 973 300, or send me a text, 0467 922 684. What was the going rate when you were growing up, and did you have to earn it or just get given it? What did you save for? A record or lollies on the way home from school? Interesting times, isn't it? I want to hear about your pocket money experience. Maybe how you decided to pay your kids. What was it like? Let me know. 0467 922 684.
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0: Well, we're in for a mostly sunny day today across the region. A few showers along the coastline. Wollongong searching for a top of 18 degrees. Barrel partly cloudy and 15. Goulburn cloudy and 14. Braidwood sunny and 16 after a very cool start to the day. Ulladulla showers possible and a top of 18. And Nowra 20 degrees and sunny. Enjoy that sunshine today though, because it looks like the rains are here over the next couple of days. Showers building on Saturday and then becoming more likely as we head into Sunday. So medium chance tomorrow and a high chance on Sunday. Temperatures sitting between low to mid-teens across the weekend as well. On the roads, traffic. No major incidents or delays to report today right across the region. In fact, it's been a pretty good run wherever you've been going, unless you've had to catch the train from the Southern Highlands, because this morning the Southern Highlands line between Mossvale and Campbelltown is not working. Buses are replacing trains, limited buses are replacing trains due to some urgent signal repairs at Picton. So trains are not running in both directions. Allow plenty of time. Try and find alternative transport. And of course, you can always check transportnewsouthwales.info for more information there if you're looking to catch a train from the Southern Highlands today. All right, coming up next, women in high performance coaching are on the rise nationally, but there's not a single female coach or assistant coach in the NRL or the AFL. Michelle DeHeiden from the AIS, Australian Institute of Sport, will join me very soon to talk about that gap. Stick around here on ABC Illawarra.
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6: ABC Illawarra Mornings with Amy Duggan.
0: So a new report out of the Australian Institute of Sport has some good news, but some uncomfortable questions as well. The number of women in national head coaching roles has more than doubled in the past 4 years and now sits around 25%. But at the same time, there's some growing commentary online asking why there are still no female head coaches or assistant coaches in the NRL or AFL and only one female assistant coach across the entire A-League competition. So is Australian sport actually making progress, or is that progress only happening in some parts of the system? Let's find out. Joining me now, Michelle DeHeiden, the High Performance Coach and Development Senior Lead at the Australian Institute of Sport, and she's behind the AIS Women in High Performance Coaching Project. Michelle, good morning.
7: Morning, how are you?
0: Good. Let's start with the numbers. Women in national head coaching roles has gone from single figures to over 25% in 4 years. Talk us through what's changed.
7: Look, I think there's some significant factors that have impacted on those figures. The project that we initiated 4.5 years ago now was really to drive a system change. And what we do know is if we provide opportunities, individual opportunities for women, it provides an opportunity for them, but they may or may not stay in the system because the system that they work within may not support them. So I think our approach to driving numbers has had a significant impact on the women being retained, coming in and being developed. But more importantly, we've launched a strategic action plan a couple of years ago now, and that action plan identified 4 key levers. So those levers really sit around culture, behaviour and environment, which is everyone's responsibility. Structural systems that we can use, like policies for parental leave and so on, that can support everybody. Strategies to do some really good development, and that includes people of all genders and diversity backgrounds. And then the last thing is elevating visibility. So if we look at the action plan, it's definitely had an impact. But the other thing that's had a significant impact on these numbers is the para-uplift system. So in Paralympic sports, there are traditionally more women in those sports coaching. And so with increased funding in the para uplift, there's more funding going into those sports. And then probably the other factor that's contributed in the Olympic sports space anyway has been the introduction of sports such as skate, squash, cricket, lacrosse that are coming into LA, and they're now funded sports. So the landscape of high-performance sports has changed, and so some of the more traditional sports, their numbers are shifting slowly, but I think the influx of additional para-coaches and additional non-traditional sports has definitely shifted those numbers.
0: So we're seeing this in Olympic sports and, you know, government-funded sports, as you mentioned, but we're not really seeing it in traditional sports, and we'll get into that in a second. The report highlights coaches like Bec Rupon, Louise Sauvage, of course, Miriam Fox, Leanne Chu and Stacey Marinkovic. What have those coaches told you about what helped them to get to where they are?
7: So I think every coach's journey is different. So there isn't one thing, but what they do articulate very strongly is when they're the only one or the only female in their space, the network and mechanisms of support around them are critical. And that comes with having allies. It comes with having opportunities for targeted learning and development. And it comes with underpinning leadership. Mm. So there are leaders who buy in and really support their development, progression, and help provide them a landscape in which they can actually thrive.
0: So we've said the numbers at about 25% now. What is actually stopping women from breaking into these head coaching roles or assistant coaching roles in elite professional sport when we know that women make up more than half of Australia's Olympic and Paralympic teams and quite often go on to make up half or sometimes more of the medal haul as well?
7: Yep. I think the sports that are traditionally male sports, the shift is going to be slower. So sports that were traditionally played by males are going to look different to sports such as netball or softball. Mm-hmm. Do you know what I mean? So I think that the landscape and the history of what the sports, where the sports have progressed, and if you look at AFL, you look at NRL, I mean, women weren't playing those sports professionally 15, 20 years ago. So I think we need to be patient with that. We also, I think there's a definite impact on athletes who've come through and played the sport. And because there weren't women playing those sports in a professional way, their ability to then step into coaching roles and head coaching roles without that lived experience becomes more difficult. It doesn't mean they can't contribute, but it is more difficult. Mm. So I think there is a time factor there. And I think one of the underpinning things that we clearly learnt very early on is culture, behaviour and environment determines whether women enter, develop and stay in this landscape. So if the underpinning culture doesn't support women to step into those roles, and it's

0: underpinned by leadership, then it becomes problematic.
1: So culturally safe environments for female coaches obviously mentions heavily in the report. What does an unsafe or unsupportive environment actually look like, and how does that change?
0: I think it changes through leadership and accountability, and it changes through a systematic approach. And I think what we've found is culture is a hard thing to shift, right? You look at what makes a successful sporting team and what doesn't. So sometimes it's not necessarily the talent on the field or the coaching. There's some underpinning things that sit within the culture. So it's a challenging space to work within because there are a lot of intangibles. Mm. But I think the ability for anyone to be able to have a voice, to speak up and to have value is it's underpinned within the high performance strategy of Win Well. We want everyone to be able to have the opportunity to win and win well. And that comes with having diverse workforces, people who have a voice at the table and are heard.
1: I can only ask if you think that there's a pipeline issue here where women simply aren't getting the pathway opportunities early enough or opened enough doors to be ready for some of these senior roles.
0: 100%. So we did a piece of work about 3 years ago, and we mapped the coaching pipeline across 24 different sports. What we learned is that every sport is really different. It might look the same at the top, that there aren't many or there is only one, but in actual fact, the nuances that sit around every single sport are really different. So I think the pipeline, what we call it, narrows and at different points. And what we've worked really hard with is to design some toolkits and structures that anyone can use, because everything's open access on the web pages. Mm-hmm. And so we've developed what's called an organisational toolkit to help organisations, sports, system leaders look clearly at where is the pipeline narrowing and what type of intervention or activity can we implement to impact on that. And one of the biggest pieces, you've called it out really clearly, is access and opportunity. And the pipeline will narrow for different reasons. So what we need to do is to understand within each sport, where is it narrowing? What's happening underneath that closure point? Mm. And what can we do to shift things? And it's not a one solution piece.
1: Yeah.
0: It's a real systems and approach that has to be led from the top.
1: And there is a national roadmap to expanding these partnerships within the National Institute Network. So hopefully in the next 4 years we'll see some changes, even more than we've seen in the last 4 years.
0: Yeah, 100%. And look, you can't do this alone. I think we've made some significant inroads, but clearly the work's not done. And we know challenges continue to exist for every underrepresented group, not just women. So what we want to be able to do is to make sure that there's a space in which everyone has a voice and we can work in a dedicated way with both sport institutes and sporting organisations to help them understand where are those pain points for each sport and how can they access some of the toolkits and resources we've developed to help them.
1: Michelle de Heighton, thank you so much for your time on ABC Illawarra this morning and explaining to us the growth that's there, but obviously still has plenty of room for improvement.
0: Thank you very much.
1: Michelle de Heighton there, the High Performance Coaching Development Senior Lead at the Australian Institute of Sport. Some of the tougher questions, I guess, being asked is how long will it take before we see a woman in an NRL, AFL or A-League men's head coaching role? If you want to read more, of course, Michelle mentioned the report and the additional resources available through the AIS or Australian Sports Commission website. Your thoughts are welcome, 1300 973 300 or 0467 922 684. Boy and Bear now, before we jump into a little NRL, but from the Jersey side. That's next.

0: ABC Illawarra Mornings with Amy Duggan.
1: Well, if you were watching the Dragons on Sunday night, you might have noticed their Indigenous round jersey. But did you know the artwork was created by a 16-year-old local Kamilaroi and Wiradjuri artist? Kuriani Dunn won a competition to have his design featured on the jersey, and his dad, Kamilaroi artist Darren Dunn, was watching on with plenty of reasons to be proud. Earlier this week on ABC Illawarra Drive, Stefan Postuma spoke with Darren and started by asking him about Kuriani and how he became an artist in his own right.
2: Oh, yes, like I said, I think he's lived in a cultural house. He's been blessed with that, you know, by having a Koori father and a Māori mum in New Zealand. We live back and forth in New Zealand, and I think the key is, and we're both teachers, my wife's a lecturer at university, and I've been in schools now nearly four decades, so he lives in an educational cultural house, you know, so, and he's got two nationalities in him, so that's the pride and joy there. He's around singing, dancing since from day one, so...
3: There you go, fostering that creativity as he grows up. Tell us a bit about the jersey itself and what the artwork is for those who haven't seen it and some of the meanings behind it.
2: Yeah, well, he, I think, like I said, we're from the bush area, you know, Dubbo, our Kamilaroi, Wiradjuri ways. We have our ties and families to our South Coast people. We've been here for 12 years and living on the coast, you know, like when you get your child to connect to his art, and he already sort of knew about the whales, because in these jerseys they have competitions and you've got to, you know, go against all these regulations, you know, so and being active people, and we go to the beaches and we live near beaches, and he watches whales. He's watched whales and dolphins and goannas from west to south, you know, so it's not about just sitting him down. We've done it in a life way, you know, not from a computer. It's cultural life ways, you know, so
3: it is absolutely beautiful, this jersey, and the way these whales are featured right there on the front of it. Can you tell us a bit about how there was a competition? Tell us about that sort of competition aspect to design the jersey.
2: Yeah, well, that's sort of a challenge. When I first started 20 years ago, when I first did the first jerseys, but now I think around 2000, I sort of can't remember, but they started competitions and you have to meet the criteria, so, which is interesting. So the colours that he did, colour, the whales that he chose, all that was all under a criteria and you've got to put it together. So that's where the father and son arguments come in. You know what I mean? Because someone said at the ground yesterday, Uncle Dunn, your son did an amazing job. And I'm like, but he's 15-year-old. Remember, he's my son. I said, I had to go teach 100 kids at Wollongong Public School, and I come back, and guess what? He didn't even do that corner he's supposed to do. So, I'm just trying to keep it
3: It's real, like getting, it's, I mean? It's, I mean, it's like anyone it getting their kid to do their homework, eh?
2: Well, yes, because he's homeschooled. But, yeah. but what I was proud of, that it wasn't hard because of the 15-year-old getting him to do things and that. But when I come home, but my son living in a cultured life house, grounded, that the way he put it together, I was actually like, because I haven't sat there at the oval at the ground thinking, oh, geez, my son, I think he knocked me off my pedestal, and I'm, you know what I mean. So I'm like proud as that's the pride as me son holding up what he's lived in his house and to do it. And what I was more proud of is that I was proud of his standard.
3: That's
2: you
3: nice.
2: You know what I'm trying to say? I had to work with him in and out, and the, like you said, in between the father and son arguments, you know, coming home, and but it was his colour context, but also coming home and say, oh, Dad, did I get that right? And I'd be like, wow. He's been listening for 15 years, you know?
3: That's great. That must be a pretty proud moment. Look, another aspect of the jersey, if people watch the game over the weekend, is that they're usually used to seeing the, you know, St. George Illawarra Dragons jersey with a big Squadron Energy logo on the front of it. But Squadron chose to do something a bit different. I'm going to play something here.
4: Oh, Squadron, yeah, that's not coming off.
2: I didn't come on here for you to make me cry.
4: Is that like a reveal? What is it?
5: What do you reckon? Taped on. Do you like it?
3: So that is I was playing that in the background there, Darren. That is the video the Dragons posted of the players putting on the jersey for the first time and then peeling off the squadron sticker. So squadron sort of had this gesture to say, hey, we don't need our logo to sort of be front and center for Indigenous round. We'll let the artwork shine. What did that gesture mean to you and to Kuriani?
2: Well, that's what I said to the lady. Hope you're not going to get me on here and make me cry. That touched a button, that brother, because, it was just you touched a button on me there, brother, because when I found that out and actually seen the Squadron Energy brother say it live, but the real truth was he says, no way am I going to damage that child's artwork and culture.
3: Wow, that's pretty special. Yeah.
2: Sorry you touched the button, man.
3: You're right, mate. No, you're right. It's great, and it's a privilege to get you on and talk about this sort of stuff. Let's talk a little bit about your own work in the past, because you and your wife, Tanya, designed this year's NRL referees Indigenous jersey and boots. So tell us about what we might have seen Ashley Klein running around in over the weekend, the boots and the jersey, and how that came together.
2: Yeah, well, Casey Badger, because her husband's Aboriginal fella too, and we've been together 30 years, and when they rang up and contacted us, they wanted to go a little bit further because we've got so much domination now with the Pacifica culture, and then we happen to be married couple and both artists, so there was a bit of a that was a pretty good asset there. But to once again, when we went and met the referees, we had a family ceremonial thing, and it was very, like I said to someone the other day, in my four decades of work in our country, the mannerism and the amazing, beautiful referees and respect was, I'm telling you, it was one of the highest in my career, because my wife being Māori, and she had on the back was about the Billy Maher turtle, how the Māori and Koori connect. Whereas me, being a kangaroo totem, I had all the kangaroo on the front, so it wasn't about just designing and coming up with this beautiful jersey. They were actually given gifts by me and my precious wife, Tanya Dunn.
3: Darren, you

0: Good morning.
1: Thanks, Amy. Members of the Australian Defence Force have joined search efforts for an experienced teenage bushwalker missing in a national park in the Southern Highlands. 18-year-old Lily Hooper left her home in Oakdale on Wednesday morning, telling her family she was planning on hiking in the Natai National Park. Police were alerted after she did not return home that evening, with officers later discovering her car in the parking area at the start of the walking trail. Hume Police District Crime Manager Detective Inspector Benjamin Bowles says police do not suspect foul play at this stage. Anyone who has walked the trail in recent days is being urged to contact police. Almost 2,000 Kiama residents have applied to vote by post in the upcoming council by-election. The figure represents more than 10% of the local government area's 18,055 enrolled voters. Early voting begins at Kiama Uniting Church on Saturday, ahead of polling day on August 22. The more than $300,000 by-election was triggered by the resignation of Councillor Michael Keynes, with Independents Stanley Jarrett and Michael Bowden contesting the vacant seat. More than 50 high school and university students walked out of classes to attend a protest against Pauline Hanson's One Nation party outside the University of Wollongong Library yesterday. The Wollongong protest was one of many walkouts that occurred across the country's major cities, accusing Senator Hanson of stoking racist hate towards immigrants and refugees. During speeches outside the library, John Adams, a member of One Nation's Cunningham branch, who he says he attended the protest seeking a debate, became the subject of yelling and abuse. Senator Hanson responded to the protests on X, saying that young people should instead be protesting the increasing cost of living. And a new law coming into effect in New South Wales today will impose penalties on e-bike operators if bikes are left cluttering footpaths. The law is an Australian first and will also require share scheme companies to get approval from Transport New South Wales and local councils before operating. Under the new rules, companies can now face up to $55,000 for failing to remove bikes from inappropriate locations. To the weather for today, Wollongong, it's 16 and sunny. Nowra, it's 15 and sunny. And in Bowral, it's 10 and sunny. That's the headlines.
0: Thank you, Marcus. I much appreciated the news headlines there, Marcus Stevanovsky. Coming up, stick around. We have a lot to talk about, including living longer and living stronger. It is Australia's first National Strength Day, inspired by someone who had to watch her own mother lose her independence. Dr. Coralie Wales will join me in just a moment.
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3: 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He always catches something. It's great for the little one because we've got all the beaches with the parks, with the playgrounds. And yeah, that's why we do it.
5: It is the best fishing spot. That's why, you know, I like it. And close to Sydney, about an hour drive. Yeah, but it's a beautiful picnic spot.
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0: Well, today is Australia's first ever National Strength Day. It is the work of a new charity called Strong Australia, which is on a mission to get muscle strength recognised as a genuine preventative health priority, right alongside things like diet and heart health. The charity's founder says the idea came from something deeply personal. Joining me now, Dr. Coralie Wales, OAM, the founder of Strong Australia. Good morning, Coralie.
8: Good morning, Amy.
0: You've said this campaign began watching your mum, Bonnie, decline. Take us back. What did you actually see happening to her?
8: Well, her end was profoundly awful because she was so weak. Increasingly over the last 5 or 10 years of her life, she gave up movement, she gave up strength, and her belief was that she was too old. She was too old to bother. Her belief was that if she moved, she might injure herself. And so she kind of relinquished anything that might have kept her muscles strong. That meant that she had to give up all the things that she loved doing. And the way we work as humans is if we don't have the inputs of all the beautiful things that we enjoy, like painting or, you know, all the creative things that mum loved, cooking. She loved cooking and she could do amazing things. But as she gave those things up, she sort of lost herself and then she got depressed. And that was a horrible thing to watch. And I won't go into the details.

0: of her exact end, but it was so dark that I went into, when she did die, I just went into a profound grief and dark spot. For months, I couldn't address it. It was just awful because I witnessed something that shouldn't have happened. And so I increasingly decided that we had to do something because everybody I spoke to had the same sort of experience. They were worried about their parents. Mm. They were concerned that they were needing to go into nursing homes. And nursing homes, by and large, you hear some very sad stories of people feeling undignified, of feeling the sense of loss. So I decided that we had to do something as a community, and fortunately my background was conducive to that because I am someone who's worked with community a lot in my career, and so I just decided just started to do it. Some people know me for starting Chronic Pain Australia back in the early 2000s, and that's a thriving organisation that's raised awareness for chronic pain, living with it. So I figured, well, if I don't do it, who's going to do it?
1: Hmm.
0: I put it together, and a National Strength Day really was a way of focusing one day a year for people to say, okay, am I going to end up like Bonnie? What can I do? What can I do to have a good end of life?
1: Because I know you talk about the day she told you she had no strength to get in and out of bed, so started sleeping in a chair, and that you said she just used to think this is what ageing looked like. But now you've changed your mind. So explain to us how muscle strength is different from general fitness or exercise and why that distinction actually matters.
0: Well, I'm going to declare first that I'm not a physiotherapist, nor am I a medical doctor. I'm a community health doctor. But I will say that the research is pretty clear that, yes, you do need to walk and move. Yes, you do need to do all of that stuff. So if you need to be active. But if you don't do progressive resistance training, which is where you're building the strength of the muscles in particular, then you are at risk of becoming frail. So it's a combination of things that keep us strong. Muscle strength is different to just walking. Walking is good for your legs, but what about your arms? How are you going to lift that milk out of the fridge to make yourself a cup of tea?
1: The kettle, yes.
0: Yeah, exactly. They're all heavy things when you've got no muscles to support you. So it's not just about walking. Walking's great. Do it. Keep doing it.
1: And a large number of Australians aren't meeting the recommended muscle strengthening activity guidelines. What do they look like?
0: The muscle strengthening guidelines is a federal government guideline that says that we should be doing 2 sessions of strength training a week. And that means, I mean, I'll tell you my story probably is a good way to explain it. So I had some injuries and some surgeries, you know, over the last 20 years. I've had a couple of things replaced and et cetera. Not an uncommon story. We've got great joint replacement surgeries. But I needed to recover. So I heard about a particular clinic and I started going there. Now, I get overarching supervision by a physiotherapist, and we all love our physiotherapists, but I also have the intervention of a person called an exercise physiologist who is really very specialised in looking at the big picture, and I have also some great attention from exercise scientists who are great at supervising. It's like a trainer, if you like, a personal trainer, but they are university qualified. Now, I was really worried about re-injuring myself, just like Mum was, but because I had this great team around me, I felt safe. And I think that's another magic ingredient for people who are, you know, who've had their surgeries and had their injuries. So I train with a bunch of people, and some people have had spinal surgery and they're still going 3 years later and they wouldn't give it up. And, of course, that's the social aspect, isn't it? That when you have a group of people that you train with, it becomes something more than just moving your muscles.
1: So, yeah, keeping us stronger for longer. So we're not frail. So today is National Strength Day. I'm speaking with Coralie Wales, the founder of the new charity Strong Australia. Coralie started this campaign after watching her mum lose her strength and independence and is now calling for muscle strength to be recognised as a national health priority. So on this National Strength Day, what is actually happening and what are you trying to achieve, Coralie?
0: Well, what we're trying to achieve is for people to wake up on National Strength Day every year and say, okay, how strong am I? Do I need help? And what are the pathways I can access to get that strength? And there are a number of resources that are out there. But I suppose I would really like to challenge

0: way people think about it. I think that our organisation is really concerned that we probably do need to hold hands with partners to bring some really good evidence-based messages out into the atmosphere, the environment. I mean, we did slip, slap, slop to reduce the incidence of skin cancer. We did the smoking campaigns to reduce the smoking. But why aren't we doing our Let's Get Strong campaign to reduce the incidence of frailty? So I'm working with various professional organisations, and I'm hoping that a bunch of people listening to you are going to go to the National Strength website and share their stories, because the more community members are aware and saying, yes, this is not good enough, I don't want this for my elders, I don't want this for me, I want my youngers to understand they have a role to play in this. Because if the young people are holding hands with the old people and saying, come on, let's go out, let's do some whatever in the paddock today, let's go out and have some fun, all of that increases the resistance on your body. Mm. So, I mean, there's a part for all of us to play in this idea that we can all be strong together. And I think getting together, hearing each other's stories, inspiring each other to get out and do it, sharing stories of strength and safe strength building, because nothing worse than feeling unsafe. I really respect my colleagues who've got that background training in physio and exercise physiology. Look, And AI can never take over their jobs. You know, like...
1: Well, they certainly won't be lifting weights for us, Coralie, will they? Where can we go for more information?
0: Well, go to the National Strength Day website, share your story, have a look at the resources. It's all connected to Strong Australia, and we've got page after page of stuff that you can soak up and really start to challenge your own views on strength and get out there and start doing it.
1: Dr. Coralie Wells, thank you for your time on ABC Illawarra.
0: It's a pleasure. Thanks, Amy.
1: Dr. Coralie Wales, OEM, founder of Strong Australia, head of Australia's first National Strength Day, which is today, the 14th of August. 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Your thoughts always welcome, 1300 973 300. And I'd say if you're already starting to become frail, it's never too late. I think that's a bit of a misunderstanding. You can get it back. You can. 0467 922 68. For a little Coolie and the Gang with Celebration, and then we're going to meet a couple of diving, jumping juggernauts, I think I'll call them, a couple of Aussies off to Italy. Gymnasts, of course, I'm talking about it, the Aerobatic Gymnastics World Championships. ABC Illawarra, 16 minutes to 11.

0: celebration, Cool and the Gang here on ABC Ilora. About 13 minutes away from 11 o'clock, we're about to check in with a couple of little legends.
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0: Well, two local gymnasts are packing their bags for Italy after a gold medal haul that's earned them a spot on the world stage at the Acrobatic Gymnastics World Championships next month. Sienna Petrovsky, age 16, and her acrobatic gymnastics partner, Indy Rose O'Neill, who's just 12, recently won multiple gold medals at the Australian Gymnastics Championships, securing their selection to pull on the green and gold. Sienna and Indy Rose join me this morning. Hello.
5: Hello, how are you?
0: And we got you out of class. Yay! I think maybe your parents and teachers won't be too happy, but I'm glad to have you here. Congratulations on your selection to compete in the Acrobatic Gymnastics World Championships in Italy. How does it feel to be representing Australia?
5: It feels great, honestly. Just a really good privilege to be able to be doing this.
0: And Indy, what about for you?
6: It's very exciting and my first time competing overseas in the wearing green and gold.
0: So to qualify, you guys had to compete at the Australian Gymnastics Championships. How did that event go?
5: It went really well for us. We performed some of our best routines over there, so it was really good to walk off the floor knowing we've done the best that we could have done.
0: And have either of you been overseas before?
5: No.
0: Oh, first time and off to Italy. How amazing. Hey, when I think about gymnastics, I think of, you know, one person on the mat or maybe on the beam or on the high bars, but you guys do something completely different. Explain how your acrobatic gymnastics works and what it looks like.
5: So in acrobatic gymnastics, you're either in a pair or a trio, with usually if you're in a pair, it's one bigger person and one smaller person. And pretty much the base is lifting and throwing the top in skills.
0: So, Sienna, you're in year 11. You're the stronger of the two of you. And Indy, you're 12. You're the little one that gets thrown up in the air. Is that what I'm understanding?
6: Yep.
0: How long have you been training as partners?
5: We have been training together just over 2 years now.
6: Yeah.
0: 2 years together. How many hours a week do you guys train?
5: We train just over 20 hours a week.
0: 20 hours a week together?
5: Yes.
0: What do you like about competing together rather than, you know, doing an individual event?
5: I think it makes it more fun because you've got each other to work with and experience it together.
0: So, Indy, you would have had to train individually as a gymnast. When did you start?
6: When I was about 10.
0: When you were 10, so only a couple of years.
6: Yeah.
0: And what about you, Sienna?
5: I started gymnastics when I was 7.
0: When you were 7?
5: Yes.
0: So was that nearly 10 years now?
5: Yeah.
0: And how did you get into this type of gymnastics? Because you would have started, I'm assuming, like everyone does, with cartwheels and somersaults and balance beams.
5: I started in

0: women's artistic gymnastics, and a couple of years later I moved over into acrobatic gymnastics.
1: Okay, and then found you the partner of your dreams in Indy Rose.
0: Yes.
1: Sienna, you're in year 11, so that's a lot at the moment with school and 20 hours of training. How are you balancing all of this? What does that look like?
0: Sometimes it's a little hard to balance it, but overall I think I manage it pretty well, just dividing my time between school and gym.
1: And Indy, Rose, you are 12. Are you year 6 or year 7?
2: Year 6.
1: How are you managing school?
2: I don't know.
1: Just get it done.
2: Pardon?
1: You just get it done.
2: Yeah. We don't really have homework at the moment. We had this stuff that we had to get done. And
1: And where do you see your gymnastics careers taking you, guys, individually? Have you thought about that?
0: Not really, no. Just being able to represent Australia is such a dream come true for both of us.
2: Yes, it is.
1: So you'll head to Italy. For how long will you be there?
0: We are over there for about a week, training and then competing.
2: Yeah.
1: And is there anything in Italy that you're looking forward to as well as the competition? Like, are you going to see the Leaning Tower of Pisa or the Colosseum or eat the pasta and the pizza?
2: That's what I was about to say.
1: Tell me, Indy, tell me what's on the wish list.
2: To eat pizza and lots of gelato and some pasta.
1: Sounds like a pretty good list, I reckon. How are you funding getting there? That's my next question.
0: So we are doing multiple fundraising events, including cake stalls and barbecues, and we've also got our own page for people to donate on to help us.
1: What is that page?
0: It is a Australian Sports Foundation page. Mm-hmm. All donations are tax deductible on there.
1: So you can jump on the Australian Sports Foundation and then search for what, Sienna and Indy Rose?
0: Yes.
1: And it will come up?
0: Yes.
1: Wow. Guys, opportunity of a lifetime. Congratulations on the gold medal haul at the Aussie Championships and best of luck as you head overseas next month for the World Championships. We'll definitely be keeping an eye out on your results. Thank you so much for joining us. Now get back to class. Get back to class. There you go. Sienna Petrovsky and Indy Rose O'Neill off to Italy next month. They currently train at the Oak Flats Aerobatics Club, or more commonly known to locals as the Cowshed. Absolutely fantastic. And we will keep an eye on those results. A little cold chisel for you now, Breakfast at Sweethearts. Then we're going to catch up with Fairley and find out what's happening this week and this afternoon on Drive.

0: Cold Chisel, breakfast at Sweethearts here on ABC Illawarra 97.3. And Fairlie Hamilton joins me before she's on the radio, drive from 2.55 this afternoon. Fez, what's happening?
1: Hello, how are we, Amy?
0: I'm good.
1: Great, excellent.
0: I'm about to clock off, you're clocking on.
1: I will be, yes. We're in the thick of organising. We have got Boy and Bear on the show this afternoon.
0: What?
1: Yes, very excited. They're coming to Anita's in Thrill. We'll also get an update, of course, on the missing bushwalker, that young girl up in the Highlands.
0: Lily.
1: Yep, very sad story there, but hopefully we'll have some good news this Savo. Yeah, and there's Chris Minns announcing some money for some schools in the Shoalhaven. So
0: preschools,
1: we'll talk about that.
0: I think. Is that right? He's headed to town today?
1: Yeah, we'll find out exactly what's being
0: what's
1: funded.
0: Going on.
1: Yeah.
0: Yeah. We've been talking about pocket money.
1: Yes, I heard you talking about, I'm the same as you. I'm just a bit arbitrary with my money. Like, here you go, whatever.
0: What do you need? How much is
1: it? I mean, mind you, my kids are 3 and 5. But I think it's time to start.
0: Giving them money now.
1: No. Like instilling
0: good money value habits.
1: Yes.
0: Did you get pocket money growing up?
1: Not from my mum, single mum, just doing what she could. My dad, bit scant on the old pocket money.
0: See, it's interesting because our research showed us that dads give more money than mums. But there you go. Anyway, Fairlie Hamilton on drive this afternoon from 2.55. Thank you for your time today. A big thank you also to Marcus for his help, keeping me on time and on track.
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3: It's 11 o'clock. Good morning. Tony Matthews with ABC News. New South Wales and Federal Police have seized tens of millions of dollars worth of vape chemicals after executing warrants in Sydney, Melbourne and Brisbane yesterday. Elsie Kennedy has more.
4: Investigators executed 5 search warrants in Bankstown, Barangaroo, Cremorne Point, Silverwater, Reevesby, Brisbane and Melbourne, seizing 1.65 tonnes of butanediol, with an estimated street value of $33 million, as well as gold bullion, firearms, cash and luxury watches. A 46-year-old man was arrested at Sydney Airport and is facing a number of charges, including knowingly directing a criminal group. Multi-agency strike team detectives say the investigation is part of a string of searches that has now dismantled 2 criminal networks valued at $80 million and charged 7 people.
3: Clients of KPMG have faced a parliamentary hearing to give their views on the information sharing scandal at the firm. Alison Branley reports.
5: Representatives from both Westpac and commercial real estate firm Dexus have appeared before a joint committee investigating the scandal at the firm. The committee heard KPMG partner Eileen Hoggett

0: who was the bidding partner for the company's external audit work with Dexus, wanted to participate in their internal audit committee meetings and had to be told there was an obvious conflict and not allowed to attend. Dexus chair Warwick Negus says they haven't yet decided whether they will part ways with the firm.
1: Members of the Australian Defence Force have joined search efforts for an experienced teenage bushwalker missing in a national park southwest of Sydney. Charles Rushforth reports.
2: 18-year-old Lily Hooper left her home in Oakdale on Wednesday morning, telling her family she was planning on hiking in the Natai National Park in the Southern Highlands. Police were alerted after she did not return home that evening, with officers later discovering her car in the parking area at the start of the walking trail. A multi-agency search for the teenager has entered its third day today, which includes search aircraft operated by the Australian Defence Force. Hume Police District Crime Manager Detective Inspector Benjamin Bowles say police do not suspect foul play at this stage.
3: We don't have any information to suggest that this is anything other than an overdue hiker.
2: Anyone who's walked the trail in recent days is being urged to contact police.
1: The Prime Minister has again had to defend his appearance on the Bush Deep podcast over comments and gestures he made in relation to a gift from the Japanese Prime Minister. Anthony Albanese made a gesture in front of his chest when talking about a pair of crown melons the Japanese Prime Minister gifted during her visit to Australia. He continues to insist the gesture was misrepresented and says Australia's relationship with Japan is unaffected.
4: I reiterate the fact that the interpretation that some have put on it was not correct. If you look at any of the interviews that I've done, I'm responsible for my words, and I note that of all the words that have been written on this, none of my words have been criticised.
1: Polls have closed in the UK's Clacton by-election that will determine the future of right-wing populist leader Nigel Farage. Europe correspondent Elias Kluwer has more.
5: The actual overall vote will be something that will be scrutinised tonight, and that's because Nigel Farage, there isn't really a question as to whether he'll lose today, but people will be looking at the turnout and his personal vote, comparing it to the last election here. One of the quirks of this by-election is that there isn't any major party candidates running. Enter all the novelty candidates, namely Count Binface. But because there isn't the Labor Party or the Conservatives or the Greens running, Count Binface is getting most of the protest vote.
1: And the Australian golfers Adam Scott and Minwoo Lee are both in the top 10 after the first round of the PGA Tour's season-ending playoffs. Scott is 4 under par, 1 off the lead, with Lee 3 under par. Jordan Spieth is in a group of players leading on 5 under par. The world's top 70 ranked players are taking part in the tournament in Memphis. The top 50 in points by the end of Sunday's final round will move on to next week's championship. To the weather for New South Wales, isolated showers along the coast and in the far southwest. It'll be fine elsewhere. Sydney's weather, a mostly sunny day, the slight chance of an evening shower along the coast and a top of 20 degrees. Right now it's 17 degrees on the coast, 15 in Penrith, and the humidity is on 49%. A shower or two tomorrow and 18 degrees, showers on Sunday and 19, and the showers are forecast to continue through till Wednesday.
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10: Back in 1984 in Adelaide, two siblings formed a band called The Mark of Cain. They wanted to make music that was heavy and intense, with lyrics about war and death and being misunderstood. Over the decades since, The Mark of Cain have gained plenty of international fans and a cult following at home. Earlier this year, one of the band's two founders, Josie Scott, announced on the band website that she was a trans woman. At 63, Josie wrote that she had finally decided to embrace rather than endure who she is. Josie Scott is my guest on Conversations today. Hi, Josie.
11: Hi, Sarah. How are you going?
10: You grew up in Adelaide. Tell me about your family as a kid. Who lived at home with you?
11: It was four of us, myself, my brother. My brother's 2 years younger. Mum and dad, the normal 60s into 70s family.

0: My dad worked. He was a engineer, a mechanical engineer, and mum was just a stay-at-home, mother.
1: Who was in charge of discipline at your
0: That's
1: place?
0: mum. Yeah, she was. It was. There was sometimes wait till your father gets home, but generally it was mum. Yeah, and so she was the main disciplinarian. I've had a few wooden spoons broken. That's not okay anymore, but that was normal.
1: What kind of background had she come from?
0: Well, mum was pretty interesting from point of view is that she had two brothers and a sister, and both mum and her sister ended up in an orphanage when they were about 8 and 10 because mum's mother died of cancer quite young, 34. And so it was a big change for mum. Had been in sort of a family setup. Her father wasn't in a state to really look after them. He was an ex-serviceman, World War One, probably suffering what we would call PTSD these days. Self-medicating, as we say. So yeah, she went into an orphanage, which was, I think, very much part of what made her. She felt very much like, pull yourself up on your bootstraps. Very, very solid feel that we're in charge of our own destiny, I suppose.
1: You mentioned that your dad was an engineer, but what was his big passion at home?
0: Dad built boats, so we had many yachts actually built in the front yard
1: That's
0: from,
1: in the front yard. That's significant real estate.
0: Yes, on the driveway and hammering at all times at night. I'm sure the neighbors loved him. In fact, we didn't always have such great times with the neighbors. But yeah, Dad built three yachts in his lifetime and racing yachts, and he raced pretty well much every weekend. And if it wasn't, then it was in mid-season. Then they were down there, it's on the slips, and they're cleaning it and getting it ready for the next season.
1: Would you go out with him on the boats, the family?
0: Yeah, we used to go on trips to Port Vincent for Easter, Kangaroo Island. Of course, we could never just sail there. It was always a race, no matter what, even if it wasn't a race. And the boat would be at this sort of like 60-degree angle when you're trying to sleep, and then you get, you're about 12 years old, and we get ready to tack, which is when the boats are turning around. I still don't know how Kim or I weren't washed overboard in
1: What
0: those
1: were you
0: days.
1: on, a harness, or what was the safety setup?
0: Harness? What's a harness? No, there was nothing like that. This is back in the 70s. No, we'd be out there hanging on to the pulpit. Anyway,
1: Did
0: we
1: you
0: made it.
1: enjoy sailing as a kid?
0: That's a great question. I sort of found it a bit terrifying because it was in a measurable sort of ocean, the fathoms below you. Dad knew what he was doing. I wasn't so sure of that, though. He was an incredible yachtsman and navigator, but I can remember I'd always be thinking, what if we hit something? What if we run aground? And it's just vast, and particularly when you're sailing at night and you can't see anything around you. Later on, I realized there is a beauty to that, and it sort of does make you feel a bit inconsequential.
1: Were there other things as a kid, Josie, that you remember being scared of? Was that something you felt a lot?
0: Yeah, I remember learning that Strategic Air Command was flying around 24 hours a day loaded with nuclear bombs when I was about 10, and that scared the shit out of me.
1: Oh, that's much bigger than a monster under the bed. That's very specific.
0: I can remember just going, really? And just being aware of a lot of things like that. If I heard thunder at night sometimes, I'd think, oh, this is the beginning. It's the beginning of the end.
1: So you thought World War was in the offing?
0: Sometimes, yeah, well, it was pretty full on. The Vietnam War was ongoing, and I remember that. I can remember seeing that on TV and thinking that I can remember counting the years of how long it was going to be before I was eligible for draft, because of course they had the lottery that they would show on TV, like drawing people's names out and depending on your birthday whether you went or not.
1: So is this where your interest in warfare and stories of soldiers kind of
0: I
1: came
0: think
1: here?
0: yeah, I think so, because the Vietnam War really was ongoing, and of course, there's people in Adelaide, you'd read stories about people who were killed, and I in some ways just found it really helpful to read about something that scared me, or it was

0: also something I really loved reading stories, though, about people, sort of oral histories of what people endured. So, you know, for instance, what it was like to be, you know, on a patrol somewhere, whether it was, well, Vietnam, also read World War One diaries, World War Two, just, you know, same as even people who survived plane crashes in the jungle, those sorts of things. I love those stories about endurance and how people got through it.
1: You, as you're describing it, this is a really pretty macho world that you're in, certainly in your imagination or and maybe, you know, in terms of your family with your brother and your dad. Did you get to spend much time with girls growing up?
0: Yeah, when I was younger, there was a girl next door who would take me, you know, to town to get toys and stuff like that. And I remember being quite enamoured by Wendy, as her name was. And I can remember, in some ways, like being 5 or 6, I hadn't quite formulated what it was to grow up. And I think from my point of view, I wanted to be her when I grew up because, you know, like she had heels on and she could touch the telephone wires with the end of her nails. it was, yeah, I didn't really feel particularly connected at all to guys. And I think that became even more prevalent for me as I went, you know, got to school and, you know, you just start seeing differences. And
1: As a little kid then, or, you know, that kid at 8 or 9, Josie, did you ever let yourself imagine another version of you where you were like Wendy next door?
0: Yeah, I mean, I could remember, I think we'd been swimming or something and I came back and I think I had my towel on my head and I remember seeing my shadow and I just looked like a girl. And it was, I always remember that as a very impressive moment where I was like, that's me there. That shadow is me. And I can remember always thinking I'd love to recapture that moment.
1: What about clothing? I mean, is that something that you let yourself play around with as a kid?
0: If we were playing hide and seek in the next door neighbour's place and we were in, like, you could hide in cupboards, I might have tried on a dress, but no one would have known. And I really didn't, though. I was really pretty severely disciplined from my own point of view of, like, not reaching out that way. And I did that for many, many years. Just, you know, I'd look but not touch.
1: That discipline, that internal discipline, how were you referring in your own mind to some of those feelings you were having at that age? How were you conceptualising it or labelling it?
0: I remember I'd be on a bus or something when I was like 11 or 12, going to school and back, and quite often I thought that other people could see through it and were looking at me and thinking, oh, my God, she's not fooling anyone. She's trying so hard to be a boy and just failing. And that's quite often how I used to see it in my own mind. I think later on when I grew older, I just called it the curse or that thing. I wouldn't reference it directly. And I was just reflecting too on clothing there. I think there were some times when I was like 11 or 12 or whatever, and Mum was at work where I would definitely try on her shoes and sometimes dresses and stuff when I was home alone. And I had this sort of like, yeah, idea of quite often wishing someone could, like my own self could come from the future and come back and tell me it's okay, it's going to be all right. And I'm like, who are you? Well, I'm you, but in the future. That's what I really wanted.
1: I mean, when you're describing it, like, there's laughter in your voice, Josie, but at the time, was it something that was scary, like the thought, oh, what if I'm found, or was it...
0: Yeah, I think even back that time, the more I sort of look into it, I remember trying makeup and trying lipstick and then trying to wipe it off and realising I didn't wipe it off well enough with the flannel and it's being, yeah, left there, and I'm like, oh, my God, she's going to wonder, you know, why the hell is that there? Because I forgot all about it. But nothing was said, and I don't think Mum ever thought that, you know, any of her, you know, dresses were being moved around or anything like that. I was very, very careful.
1: Well, I mean, this is back in the late 60s, the 70s.
0: 70s, yeah.
1: Were there any trans people in the public eye that you were aware of at all at that
0: point? Only, you know, the real sensationalist stuff that was, there was a big to-do about the Bond girl. And again, it was always people outing them. And I remember that was just around at the time when I was about 10. I can remember arguing with people when I was about 10 or 11, outside the lockers at school, where people were saying, well, you know, that's a guy, you know, and I'm going, well, no, if the person looks female and acts female, and that's a girl, she's a girl.
1: You saw a 60 Minutes episode with your parents. Yeah. Tell me about that.
0: Yeah, it was basically about a boy called Michael who'd become Michelle, and her meeting her school friends for the first time, and they'd followed, you know, the idea of what, you know, she was going through. And I remember watching it, and I was like, oh, okay, you know, and I could then understand, you know, there's hormone replacement, the sort of things that people go through, and it was actually presenting it in quite a good way. But then I remember my mum going, oh, my God, if one of you boys were like that, I wouldn't be able to deal with it. And I can remember thinking, okay, well, I'm not going to be having a conversation. Because about 13, I did want to tell someone in my family. I wanted to tell my mum.
1: Did you ever raise it with her at that age?
0: No. All kept to myself.
1: On Conversations, my guest today is Josie Scott. You went to an all-boys school. What was it like going through adolescence in that environment?
0: It was horrible. I hated it. It was just, you know, I hated the smells of everybody, the horrid smell in the classroom after recess and lunch. I sound very sensitive, don't I? But it was just, I don't know. I just couldn't.
1: Didn't fit there?
0: I didn't fit. No, yeah, I didn't fit. I just couldn't connect. It was really hard for me to connect.
1: Straight from school, you went into engineering at university. How did you choose that to study?
0: Why? It's really weird. I always felt that I had to be an engineer because my dad was an engineer. And it's so weird looking back on it now from where I am now. And the reason I chose electronic was because I'd built a few electronics gizmos for guitars, you know, like distortion pedal, and I think I did an LED light chaser or something like that. I was one of those nerdy kids who had an electronic kit. And I thought, that might be pretty cool.
1: Was music somewhere that you would escape to as a kid, as a teenager?
0: Yeah, it was. It was when I met my friend. He had the most incredible record collection for a 13-year-old that touched on every, like, major main group that you should know about from the 50s through the 60s and the 70s. And up to that time, I'd been listening to, like, bands like, you know, the first album, AC/DC, or Skyhook's first two albums. And then he introduced me to this music from England, and it was this punk rock. And I'd seen a little bit about punk rock on, you know, ABC shows on TV, but I hadn't heard it. And when I heard the Sex Pistols, never mind the Bollocks, and then the Buzzcocks, I was just, that was it for me. I loved it. It just spoke to me. And it was also a little bit angry.
1: It was a little bit angry. Punk, famously, a little bit angry.
0: Yeah, a little bit angry. And I got that.
1: When did you start playing guitar? How early was that?
0: I reckon I was about 14. I'd played cello when I was younger. I'd been in the orchestra, but I sort of hated that. But I had a friend who played guitar, and I used to sort of noodle around on his guitar trying to learn stuff when I'd be at his place. And I thought, yeah, I want to learn this. And because of the music that I was listening to, and I thought, and punk rock really stripped it back to, like, its basic elements, like three chords. You know, you didn't have to be Jimmy Page or, you know, some sort of amazing musician. It was really showing that you could do this grassroots, you know, and very adolescent, and I just wanted part of that. And so about 14, 15 years, started learning guitar, did about a year of lessons. Then I met some guys at work. I used to do casual work at Coles. I met some guys there who were in some of the earlier punk bands in Adelaide. And then I started messing around, playing guitar with a friend who played drums. And then, yeah, bit by bit got better.
1: When did you start playing with your brother, and did that immediately feel like a good fit?
0: Yeah, I reckon that was probably about 79 or something like that, because I can remember really thinking, if I'm going to play guitar, I need a bass player and I need someone. It was like cajoled him into it. So we went to, like, a pawn shop, and we got this bass, still remember it was called Stag Bass, and it was like a Fender copy. And yeah, it was just really good to like, I'd work out bass lines and then give it to Kim so he could play that and then I could play guitar over it. And yeah, it was a good fit.
1: It's helpful having a younger brother that you can boss around in these circumstances. So you formed the Mark of Cain in 1984. How did you come up with the name?
0: Yeah, I was in my final year of university, and I had always been interested in reading a lot of books, like all the Jean-Paul Sartres and Albert Camus, but also Hermann Hesse, and because I was always looking for almost like a way to, part of my life was trying to find a way to deal with what I was dealing with, and I was always looking for sort of almost like a stoicism, this idea of like just accept it and move on, and drive on, and just get to the end. And through that, I'd read a book called Demian by Hermann Hesse, and it was about a guy who was trying really hard to fit in, and he meets this mysterious guy, Max Demian, who says, you don't fit in, and you have the mark of Cain, which is just that thing about you that's not a physical mark, it's internal. You're different from everyone else. Don't try to fit in. You know, you're not going to be one of the guys who sits around the piano singing victorious songs because you're rugby. You're not that person. And, yeah, he goes on and finds his own way on who he is. And I love the idea, the mark of Cain. And it was such an interesting reinterpretation of the biblical idea of it being a mark to stop other people murdering Cain because he'd murdered his brother. Interesting with the brother thing, right?
1: And it seems like just a perfect name for a heavy metal band. I think it ticks every box, Mark of Cain.
0: And like, I'm surprised no one else had taken it.
1: And when you started writing song lyrics, Josie, like, was that a place, you know, you'd written in a journal, but there was also all these secrets that you were keeping? How did you do that balance in lyrics between writing what felt truthful and also protecting yourself still?
0: I think part of that was understanding, like, always being interested in lyrics, in particular when I was getting, like, reading the lyrics to, say, Cure songs, and in particular Joy Division songs. There were a lot of things that you could read and you could take it a number of ways. And I think that's one of the things that is interesting with songwriting, that different things will mean something to different people. So I felt that I could write, you know, I'd always written some poetry. I loved Wilfred Owen, World War I poets. And I would just write down how I was feeling without actually completely naming what was causing that feeling.
1: So those themes of being an outsider, of feeling alienated.
0: And that was what, like, when I wrote Battlesick, yeah, that was really about the idea of just being, I was always so tired of this constant battle, which at that time I really hadn't named as gender dysphoria to myself. But I just knew that it was this constant grind. I was always feeling a bit depressed and melancholy. I didn't feel connected. I felt like I was treading water. I'm just going to tread water until this life passes me by and I can die with this secret, and maybe people can read later in journals and go, oh, my God, you know.
1: What about performing in front of other people, like when the band started playing and you were on stage? How did that feel for you?
0: Oh, that was good. It was scary at first. I mean, when I first started playing, I was basically in another band and just played guitar. But then, you know, you're doing backup vocals and then later on sing one song for yourself. So, you know, it's sort of like this incremental thing where you get used to it. With the Mark of Cain, we had a vocalist and for about a year. And then it wasn't working because I think I was writing all the lyrics and he was having to sing it. And I was feeling like it's being delivered the way it should be. So when he left, I took over, and then immediately it just felt really comfortable that I was playing guitar and singing. I could express things the way I wanted it, and it felt more authentic because someone's not saying my words, I'm saying my words.
1: You were also, you know, studying and then starting to work as an engineer. Did you dream of quitting engineering and, making it as a rock star full-time?
0: Yeah, many times. I can remember even at university sitting in lectures and staring out at the hills and just in my own little dream and then suddenly having to snap back to some physics formula or whatever. There was times when I was like, yeah, we should just make this full time. But it was very, very difficult if you're doing like independent music, unless you're running top 40, this is a very difficult thing to do. And I never, ever really saw myself as, like, doing the, you know, living on the dole and being in the share house and just doing music, because I knew that was a dead end in the end, because very few bands make it.
1: With the feelings, you know, that you now name as gender dysphoria and this sort of different worlds of music and your professional life as an engineer, there's a lot that was being kept sort of in different compartments, I guess, in your 20s.
0: Oh, yeah.
1: And that wasn't all of it. What do you remember about the first time that you used heroin?
0: That it just made me feel great. It plugged up all the, I'd say it polyfilled all the cracks, and everything was wonderful. I wasn't someone who used it as a way to get out of reality. It was very, you know, I would say a very functional use that I found that it was a, what I'm told is people tend to use it for two reasons. It's either they haven't had a lot of love in their life and it provides that, or it basically is for pain management. And I guess from that point of view, it was pain management. And it stopped me from feeling the way I was feeling. And it really, really gave me the ability then to just concentrate on other things without this gender incongruence that was just always there and bugging me. But it wasn't something that was like suddenly, you know, a thing I was doing all the time. Initially, you know, we'd go to the gym on a Friday night, then we'd go out, we'd go rock climbing on a Saturday morning and go sailing on a Saturday afternoon. This was with one of my friends. And then that night, you know, we'd recreationally use drugs, and that was one of them. And, you know, did that for probably a year or two. And then at some point, then it becomes a little bit more than that. You know, it could get very messy, and it starts to become, at a certain point, it starts to become, that becomes the thing that's bugging you when you're going to score, because if you don't, you're going to feel very sick and then you can't function.
1: I wonder if even, I don't know, there was a kind of a relief in that, that the thing that was bugging you, the thing that seemed like the problem in your life was heroin rather than gender dysphoria.
0: Absolutely. Yeah, absolutely, because it wiped that away. And if I had to just deal with this other thing, then that wasn't so bad. You know, I worked, I had a good income, I generally was able to make it paycheck to paycheck. I wasn't struggling, and, you know, I had discipline around it, so it's not getting out of control, you know. And there'd be times, though, then when I would detox as well.
1: And what was that like?
0: It was usually horrible. I'd, like, go down, book into a place down south and just do it hard for 5 or 6 days, and then after that you're fine, you know, because it's basically like a full-on flu, but the difference with it is, you know, that just one small bit of opiate will fix that. So, you know, if you've got aching bones, you might be vomiting green bile. Sounds great, doesn't it? It's like the scene out of The Exorcist. You know, your knees feel like they're glass. Everything's aching. It's just a horrible feeling. And then you know that just one small amount of opiate will fix that. And that's why it's very hard sometimes to push through that. But yeah, I'd do that, and then I'd have 3 or 4 months and just being, you know, normal. But probably then leaning a little bit more heavily into alcohol, you hit that a little bit harder.
1: You spent some time working in Israel, and when you came back to Australia, you know, Mark of Cain were back together recording, performing. What did your brother, what did Kim know about your drug use?
0: He didn't know anything at that point. It was when I think I came back, and when I was in Israel as well, that was just a plethora of things you could get there as well. But I actually was clean when I came back, and I was very fit and healthy, actually. I'd been in the gym and was working out. But when I came back, of course, I fell in with friends and whatnot that were doing it. And so I think it was one time we were on tour, and I was just like, I'm going to have to score, otherwise I'm just going to be rat shit for playing. And that was when Kim was like, okay, this is getting to be a problem. When it comes to this, that's a problem. And then he also then, yeah, had a quiet chat with mum and dad, so they were there, and so, you know, we sort of all met and talked. And
1: how were your mum and dad with this?
0: Yeah, that was the first time I'd seen Dad really upset. And, you know, I've made him cry, actually. And, you know, Mum was really upset, because it's a really huge thing for most people, that's because of the stigma that's around it. But, you know, from that, I was trying to stay clean. And then I finally said to myself, if you slip up again, you're going to go on methadone. And I had a lot of friends who said, don't go on it, it's a worse drug, blah, blah, blah. But I was like, no, I'm done. And so in about 95, I just said, right, I think I'd slipped up again. I went and went on the program, and that was, yeah, that really was the way to recovery. So once I was doing

From the newsroom, former Victorian Premier Jacinta Allan has announced she's leaving politics after stepping down from the Labor leadership just over a fortnight ago. Ms. Allan has spent half her life in Victoria's Parliament after first being elected in 1999 on the day before her 26th birthday. She was Victoria's youngest ever female MP. The Prime Minister says the government is remaining vigilant of recent issues at Sydney Airport in the wake of a third runway incident in just under 2 weeks. A Virgin Australia flight's takeoff clearance was cancelled on Sunday after air traffic controllers spotted a Qantas plane crossing the runway about 1,200 metres ahead. And roundtable discussions on bushfire preparations are taking place in Sydney today, aimed at coordinating resources between firefighters, New South Wales National Parks and regional communities. More news at 12.

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1: On Conversations, my guest is Josie Scott, who formed the heavy metal band Mark of Cain in Adelaide with their brother Kim back in 1984. And alongside the band, Josie has built a career as an electrical engineer. Earlier this year, Josie came out publicly as a trans woman at the age of 63. Josie, you were describing kicking heroin, which involved you doing a lot of therapy, talk therapy, hypnotherapy, all these feelings around gender. Did it come up with any of your therapists?
2: One time with a therapist, and I sort of felt that I really wanted to say it, and I did. But he was a little older, and I could see he was just confused, and I immediately was like, I really regret saying it. And then we went and did the hypnotherapy session, but then he kept on going, oh, we need to go back and we need to talk about this. And I'm virtually going, well, I don't know what you're talking about. What? you know, the gender thing. I'm like, oh, yeah, no, we don't need to talk about it.
1: You're and like a little turtle who'd put your head out of the shell, half an inch, coming right back.
2: I was like, nope, yeah. But that was interesting because it was the first time I'd said it to someone.
1: Mm.
2: And there was something about that that was, in a way, maybe that was the first step. I'm like, okay, well, you know, somebody knows and I can just continue on.
1: And this stage, I guess now you're in your 30s. Mm. How was the conversation around trans people changing? Was that something that you were really attentive to about the changes there?
2: The change was the internet. Mm. That was the change. So, what is it, 92, 93? You start getting the internet. You know, I'm an electronic engineer, so of course I've got a very, very slow modem. We're starting to get into that realm. You know, we've got Netscape and we've got web browsers. So I started to see that there were people who talked about their experience and had journals online. And I remember in the 90s reading a lot of those, and there was a web site called Susan's Place, which seen a lot of trans women there talking about their experience. And yeah, I would just, I'd read a lot about it. And of course, through that, you also have the ability to look at white papers on gender and understand it better. And it was interesting just reading about it. And one thing that was really coming through to me as I read about it is everybody said it just doesn't go away. And it gets worse as you get older. I'd always hoped that as I got older, it would sort of disappear.
1: Mm-hmm.
2: And one thing that kept on coming through was, this doesn't go away. Sooner or later, you're going to have to deal with it. And I remember that feeling of this foreboding that I don't want to have to deal with it. I don't want to have to be a trans person. You know, because there was all that shame about it.
1: You were in a relationship at the time and became a parent.
2: Yeah.
1: I mean, did that intensify these feelings or push them away? How did that role, that identity shift how you were?
2: Every relationship I had was, in a way, would start out really well at sort of living vicariously through femininity, through my partners. It was really good knowing that

0: we were going to have a child. It was wonderful. And there was a lot to do and a lot to be concerned about. And again, it just keeps you busy. One of the things I used to do is always try to keep myself busy, whether it was the band. You know, I used to be in bands. I used to play, rehearse 3 or 4 times a week at one point, and then play on weekends. Keep busy, keep busy. Online gaming, keep busy. Don't think, keep going. If you think, you're going to have time to think about stuff and you don't want to think about it. And so it was, but it was wonderful, yeah. Yeah, we had our child, my son, who's nearly 21.
1: You and your partner at the time separated and you started living alone.
0: Yeah.
1: What did that give you the freedom to do?
0: Yeah, that was good. I'd actually left work at the time. I think it had been a bit of a full-on time. I think I was, gender dysphoria was definitely, you know, kicking my butt. We also had a miscarriage, and I think that I probably didn't deal with that particularly well. I think in hindsight, that was a tipping point as well. It was just on top of everything. I was feeling very, very depressed, and I ended up leaving work, and I moved down south, and it was really nice because it was near the beach, and I didn't have to do anything, and I was just going to take 12 to 18 months off, and in hindsight, I wonder if I actually had a nervous breakdown, but I was very sensitive at the time. I would almost cry at anything. I was a little fragile, but I also enjoyed the time. And during it, I became aware that, like, I can look into a few things, and, you know, Amazon, that sort of stuff. I was like, I'm going to order a wig. I'm going to order this and that. And so I was able to indulge a little bit more in, you know, at that stage, what would look like, I guess, cross-dressing, but it was just in being able to indulge that and actually, for once, let myself feel what would this look like.
1: Mm. Were you thinking of yourself as a trans woman by this point, Josie? Like, would that identity come to the fore?
0: My thing was I knew I was trans, and I knew I was trans probably from the time I was about 14, 15, once I understood it all. But it was that thing where, you know, even 15 or 16, I'd wake up in the middle of the night, that, you know, what I call the 2 a.m. wake up, when everything's visible and you can really analyze things, and being so, I'd be like, oh my God, I'm trans. I'm one of those people, and feeling not happy about it because of all the issues that go with it. And I was trying to reconcile, what does that mean? So internally I acknowledged it, but I would never say it out loud. I don't think I ever wrote it down. But I did talk about it with my partner. Just, I was alone for a little while down south. Then I met a woman I had like a 10-year relationship with. But I did mention it to her at one point. I was like, finally we were out somewhere, and I said, look, honestly, I'm pretty sure I'm trans. And she sort of quipped and said, oh, well, you know, we might be two old women grown old together. And I remember thinking, oh, my God, she took that well. But as it was, she didn't want that. But, yeah.
1: But you were putting out these little feelers.
0: I was putting out these little feelers, yeah.
1: And then so what changed as you were approaching 60?
0: I used to have these every decade, these reviews. Particularly from probably 28, 29 onwards, where I'd be like, I'd say, right, if blah, blah, blah doesn't happen by this, I'm going to transition. And I think that was probably more about the band. And then the band went really well. Okay, so that's fine. I don't need to do that. You know, later on in my 30s, I'm probably thinking about, you know, having a child and then having a house and, oh, that happened. I don't need to do that. And even as I got to 48, 49, things were good, like band-wise. We were, you know, recording like our 5th album or something like that. It was good. When I got to 58, and it was February 2020, and I had COVID, and at the time, you know, this is really early on, there's been, you know, people dying. I remember thinking, if this kills you, if you end up on a ventilator, are you going to be happy with dying? Are you going to be okay with that? And it was just resounding. Even before, you know, I'd even almost finished that thought, it was a big resounding no. No, because you've never been authentic. You have never been authentic. And I think, you know, it was almost like you've been a coward. There's all these people out there that do this, and you're just here. You don't tell anyone. It's probably part of the reason you don't connect well with other people, because you're always keeping a part of, an essential part of yourself back. And I remember thinking, right, I'm going to do something about this. I'm going to go do some therapy. I'm going to go see a psychologist. I want to talk to them about it. Like, I'm pretty sure I'm trans, but I want to hear it from someone else, like what they think. And as I worked through therapy and I saw a couple of therapists, because the first therapist, he said, you'll know whether you are or not. But he said, as far as like therapeutic point of view, you're ticking all the boxes of being trans. And it was interesting talking to him, because he was a gay man who'd come out late in life, and there was a lot of parallels between his story, and I could really relate to him about, and he could relate to me about that idea of coming out later and the difficulties. Then I thought, I want to talk to a trans woman. So I got therapy with a trans woman, and meeting her was really interesting, because it was like meeting myself. She had transitioned at 58. She was an astrophysicist. So it's sort of in that, you know, that STEM sort of side of things that you seem to find in some trans women. And very, very similar story. And it was just really great working through everything with her, understanding a little bit more about it. I don't know. I don't know if I was looking for being convinced, but I really wanted to make sure that I was trans, that this wasn't some weird cross-dressing fetish, or, you know, which it's valid and people do that, but I needed to understand what this was, and yeah, worked through it all, and it was fairly, well, self-evident to me, but also through that I was trans. And so I then found in 2022 that the informed consent model had been approved in South Australia. I went to my doctor, printed it all out, said, look, hi, so here's another person I'm coming out to, that was hard, and saying, you know, basically trans, I want to pursue transition, here's the informed consent model. And he was like, oh, I'm not comfortable in that, I want you to go see an endocrinologist. So that was fine. I was really happy walking out with the referral and then getting to see her, but that was going to be another 10 months. And so again, that was why the DIY HRT was appealing. And so I didn't have a lot, but I just had a little bit just to keep on going. And, you know, I was aware that, you know, my skin was softening, and you just, you know, see these little changes, and it was quite affirming. And then when in January 2023 I saw my endocrinologist, and she was awesome. She just said, yep, let's get blood tests done, deal with this, start monitoring. So I went on an official low-dose hormone replacement therapy, and I think then being on correct doses and that, I always say it's like the world went from black and white to colour. All the greens were more green. The sky was bluer. The world seemed better. You know, it's probably very much a placebo effect, but at the same time, I felt this immense relief and freeing. And I thought, look, you know, you're on your way. And at that time, I'd said, look, I'm going to do this on what's called low dose. I just want to see how I feel and just check that this is right for me. And so, and at that point, you know, I'm still representing as my male self, you know, male moding. And I'm basically 6 months, 7 months down the track. I'm like, okay, let's do this. And so went on to, you know, the dose of HRT that gets levels of estrogen and testosterone to levels for most like cis women.
1: On Conversations, my guest is Josie Scott. Josie is the lead singer of The Mark of Cain, the heavy metal band they founded with their brother in Adelaide back in the 1980s. So you've been on this, you were on this fairly private internal journey.
0: Yeah.
1: When were you ready, or what made you feel ready to tell your brother, Kim?
0: That was working with a therapist, because I was so frightened of judgment, and working through our own internalized transphobia. I, at a certain point, was like, right, It's the weekend.

0: I think it was a long weekend. I'm going to go see my brother and I'm going to do this. And I remember driving over there, like, you know, taking a deep breath before I walked through the front gate and got in there. And both Kim and his wife, Megan, were there. And, you know, we shot the shit for a little while, just talking about other stuff. And then I was like, all right, I've got something I need to tell you. And like, oh, well, you know, like at my age, everybody thinks you're going to tell them you're about to die. But anyway, they're like, okay, what? And I was like, I'm trans. And these are the reasons that I've known for some time. And I'm basically undertaking transition. I intend to do it.
1: Was it a shock, you know, to Kim?
0: I don't know. You've seen, I don't know if you've seen my brother. It's not, he didn't like there was this huge one. He was just like, right, okay. And then, you know, asked a few more questions. Megan was like, oh, that's fantastic. You know, we're here to support you. And he was like, yeah, of course. And, you know, hugs. And, you know, we just talked about it a bit more and what it meant. And, you know, then I started talking about what my fears were for the band. I had very few fears about coming out to other people. It was the band I was worried about. Was I damaging the legacy? That was my biggest fear. And Kim in his normal way is just like, ugh, fuck them. If they don't like it, they can go fuck themselves. You know, it's like, okay, I've got this staunch ally, you know, next to me. I think Kim even said, I think he told me later, some of the people, because we were nearing Christmas, he said, yeah, I got a new sister for Christmas, you know. So he was really cool about it.
1: So when you left that day, you know, you said on the drive there, you took a deep breath. Yeah, How did you feel leaving?
0: Yeah, elated. It was a huge weight off my shoulders, just knowing that my brother now knew.
1: And, yeah. I mean, I guess the thing with now living as a trans woman, you had to come out, or there was this expectation to come out to other family, yeah, workmates. How did that all play out for you?
0: So I'm really, really fortunate that my workmates, my director is actually a very good friend of mine. And I went to his house and just had a chat and sort of almost went through the same patter that I'd developed. Like, I'd practiced a bit, and with my therapist we'd talked about what sort of things we'd say. So, and I told him that this is what was happening. And then I intended to return, like, this was come to work in this year, you know, come back as Josie. And so he was very supportive and he just said, yeah, look, you know, love you, blah, blah, blah, and, you know, gave me a hug. And then I then came out to another person at work who was our manager there, and she was, like, with the HR and that, she was really great. And then slowly, you know, I told my team that this was going to happen. And everybody was just like, oh, wow. And everyone was just like, go for it. And particularly the women were really like, yeah, do it, do it. It's much better being a woman. There'd be so many dudes out there that just winced at that. But, yeah, just support, all around support.
1: Your dad had passed away by this point, Josie, what about your mum? How did that...
0: Yeah, so we left mum till pretty well last. Funnily enough, I go to the same hairdresser as her. And quite often she'd have conversations with him, and he said one time to me, he actually knew, because I had to go in there and say, well, I want to be growing my hair. I need you to cut it like this. And I had to explain to him why. And, you know, again, he was, as a gay guy, he got it. He was very supportive. And I said, I've still got to do this with mum. So, you know, I feel a bit shitty that I've told you before her, but, you know, it's important that my hair's right.
1: Hairdressers hear everything pretty early on, I think.
0: Pretty much. Mum had said something to him. Apparently, and he related to me, and mum said, I sometimes think, I think he wants to be a girl. And he told me that. And I was like, okay, mum's sensing something. So I went and around and told her. And I think mum was a bit shocked. And because she's 92, right? But very, very together. Very together, 92. There's no hint of any any dementia or anything like that. She's really switched on. She still lives on her own. She does everything. But yeah, you know, I walked her through a few of the things and that, and in the end she just was like, okay, and you know, as long as you're happy. And then I left. And then I think then she had the meltdown, and then she had to reach out to a few friends, and my brother had to help her through it. And just to make her understand that there's nothing really changing here, but you know, it's a big thing in her generation. It's like huge. And it was interesting. I thought about my dad, and my mum did say, well, thank God your father's not here. Yeah. But I was like, I feel like I can hear in my head he's saying, it's okay, you got to do what you got to do. Because as he grew older, he became very mellow, and he was very much about life is short and you need to be happy. And that's what echoed in my head, rather than, I think if I told him 30 years ago, it would have just been, what the bloody hell do you want to be a woman for? It would have been something like that.
1: Does it feel sort of like the times have caught up with you? I mean, how do you sense that, like, that these feelings have been there your whole life, but you've seen society change? I mean,
0: yeah, society has changed, and it's really amazing where people, like the younger women at work, you know, they're mid-20s, late-20s, just like, oh, yeah, you know, yeah, I went to school. It's trans people to school. It's just not a big deal, not a big deal at all. And you know, I've had those conversations like, oh, why didn't I do this ages ago? But again, I think the argument is that I wasn't ready. And I don't know that the world was a good place back then. It might have been a very, very different outcome. I think it's, you know, whilst there's still a lot of crap going on in the US and that, and there's people, you know, who'd love to see trans people erased, but it's been around for thousands of years, you know. It's been interesting for me to embrace it and to be proud to be a trans woman, to no longer have shame. I'm proud of it.
1: You said, Josie, that when you were telling your brother, the big fear was, what's it going to mean for Mark of Cain? What's it going to mean for the band? So how did you decide that you were going to tell the fans of the band that this was happening?
0: So I'd written something for work to say that, you know, when I left in November and I was going to come back and I'd be Josie. So that was interesting enough, because I had to write something, email that went out to everyone in my unit, which is about 30 people. But then I also had to send a similar thing out to all the people that I worked with. These are all over, and, you know, in itself that had given me some promise that people are pretty cool, because I had a lot of people write back who just said, go for it, good on you, well done. You know, they didn't have to. They could have just read the message, but many of them responded. And you know, I work occasionally with them, with police and that, you know, and some of these guys, ex-Star Force, are like, yeah, good on you, mate, you know, that sort of stuff. But it gave me the feeling that it could be all right. So I'd had this thing that I wrote that I, you know, went through a million drafts. I had my partner Maggie read it. I had Kim read it. I had, you know, we're trying to, this is what I'm going to put out. And so it was February the 2nd, I think, and I'd written it. We'd given it to our socials guy, Brett, and said, right, we're going to put this out at, I don't know what time it was, 7:30, 8 p.m. I need to find the time, because we were kidding the other night that that's when Josie was born. So we were going to look at the astrological signs, no longer an Aries, now an Aquarius. But anyway, I just said, look, I am going to switch off my social media. I don't want to know. And but we published it, and yeah, Kim was monitoring it, and he just said, oh, it's just been amazing. Everybody's there. We had, you know, hundreds of comments, you know, very, very quickly, with people just, great, great, this is fantastic. You know, you always get a couple of dickheads, but, you know, they were pretty well eviscerated by online comment. And it was just, yeah, it was beautiful, actually. The fans were awesome. And no one really cared. It's just like, be who you need to be. When are you guys playing?
1: You're going to be performing as Josie with the band for the first time in a few months. How are you feeling about stepping on stage again?
0: I feel good about it. it's interesting. I've seen a few comments where people are like, oh, you know, I don't have a dress to wear. Like someone said, oh, the trans thing broke it for me. I'm not going. And someone said, yeah, I don't have a dress to wear. And it's just like, good on you. Don't want you. Mm. You know, don't want you people there. Because it's acted as a filter as well. So this has been a great filter for getting rid of dickheads, right? But no, I feel really good. I always said nothing's changing. I'm going on stage dressed as I always would be. We have our little band shirt that we wear, you know, jeans, docks. That's it. That'll be it. And everything else is the same. We're playing some new stuff, and our new stuff is awesome. And I just know this is going to be out there and powerful, and it'll be fine.
1: And you'll have Kim right next to you.
0: Correct. There'll be grievous bodily harm to anyone who says anything from the front row. No, he will be there, exactly. And, you know, we're there just tight as and just always supportive as, and Eli as well, our drummer, you know, because obviously Kim knew, and at one point I had to go to band practice and go, hey, this is this, and Eli was just like, yeah, no worries, you know, cool. He was very, very supportive.
1: I think, Josie, like early on you talked about that sense of needing to endure. You know, that was part of what drew you to those stories of soldiers and this endurance and just get through it and endurance and get through and get through.
0: Yeah.
1: Has that lifted or changed that sense in you?
0: Yeah, oh, absolutely. Absolutely.
1: What's the quality of life feel like now?
0: Brilliant. I love it. I'm so happy. And I think that's one of the things that even Mum was like, she's never seen me so happy. A lot of people have commented on it. I'm just very happy. And I think I used to do a lot of things just to take my time. Sometimes I used to bury myself in reading those stories because it just took me somewhere else, or I'd be online playing a game that, you know, took all my hours to get through or whatever. I hardly do that now. I still read, but I'm sort of been reading more like culture books, film, about film or whatnot. I haven't really felt the need to venture down that, you know, the isolated loner trying to make it, because I am feeling much more connected.
1: Oh, I've really loved meeting you, and thank you so much for sharing your story on Conversations.
0: Thank you so much.
1: Josie Scott was my guest on Conversations today, and The Mark of Cain will be playing in Brisbane, Melbourne, Sydney and Adelaide in October and November this year. This story was produced by fellow Adelaide girl Jen Leake and recorded on the land of the Turrbal and Yagara peoples. Our executive producer is Nicola Harrison. I'm Sarah Kanoski. Thanks for listening.
2: Good afternoon, Kelly Fuller with ABC Illawarra News. Police say they're hopeful a teenage bushwalker missing for 3 days inside the Natai National Park will be found safe and well. 18-year-old Lily Hooper was reported missing after failing to return from a solo hiking trip along the Bonham Peak walking trail. A multi-agency search is underway, including aircraft operated by the Australian Defence Force. Hume Police District Crime Manager Detective Inspector Benjamin Bowles described Miss Hooper as an experienced bushwalker.
3: We have not been able to fully confirm what supplies Lily had with her at the time, but we are still hopeful that we will be able to locate her safe and sound.
2: A new $6 million refuge has opened in Wollongong for women and children escaping domestic and family violence. SASSI CEO Penny Dordoy says the 8-unit facility comes amid significant demand for crisis accommodation. She says outreach workers are already supporting women preparing to leave violent situations but struggling to find somewhere safe to go.
4: There's lots of women out there right now who have kind of built up the courage and are working with some of our outreach workers to escape domestic violence, but we don't have anywhere to put them. So this will mean we have 8 families will be housed very soon and be supported in a home where they can thrive and establish routines and get their lives back on track.
2: A South Coast woman says a new report into a global cyber abuse campaign has exposed the need for greater accountability for online hate. The report, launched at Federal Parliament this week, examines attacks on Collective Shout's All Woman Team after its campaign to have hundreds of violent games removed from major platforms. Gilmore resident and board member Kim Van Ding Hengel says the organisation wants reforms that ensure people responsible for online abuse can be identified and held accountable.
5: I think it's a new era that we have to kind of reclaim, rebuild, redo and reframe so that people understand that there are consequences when you say those words and do those things. You can't get off scot-free. It actually matters that the way we treat each other.
2: Windy Caribbee Council is warning Australia's AI boom should not drive the construction of new fossil fuel generation to power data centres, as it contemplates a gas-fired data centre in its own backyard. Penny Burford reports.
6: The council is preparing a submission to a federal inquiry calling for tougher national regulation of the rapidly growing industry. It wants major data centres required to secure additional clean energy and disclose their expected power demand, energy sources and emissions. The submission says new fossil fuel generation should only be considered where lower emission alternatives aren't reasonably available. It argues such generation should be a genuine last resort. Council also wants stronger safeguards around water use and full cost recovery for infrastructure needed to service major projects. Councillors will consider endorsing the submission next week.
2: More than 50 high school and university students in the Illawarra walked out of classes yesterday as part of a nationwide day of action against federal politician Pauline Hanson. Max McIver reports.
7: Gathering on the University of Wollongong campus, students had a message for the One Nation leader.
8: We're here to send a strong political message that students and young people are opposed to her racism, her bigotry, sexism.
9: I'm a man of colour, and all that migrant stuff, like it would affect like more people like me looking to have like a better life.
7: During speeches outside the UOW library, John Adams, a member of One Nation's Cunningham branch, who says he attended the protest seeking a debate, became the subject of yelling and abuse.
10: He wants a debate!
11: You want a debate?
7: Senator Hanson responded to the protests on X, saying that young people should instead be protesting the increasing cost of living.
2: An Australian musician and entertainer, Johnny Young, has died at the age of 79. He was well known for presenting and producing the TV show Young Talent Time, which aired from 1971 to 1988. He also wrote a number of hit singles, including The Real Thing and The Girl I Love, for Russell Morris. Johnny Young's family say he passed away following a brief battle with pancreatic cancer. A mostly sunny afternoon, the slight chance of a shower along the coastal fringe in the evening, near zero chance of rain elsewhere. Light winds, tops of 18 in Wollongong, 15 in Barrow and 20 in Nowra. Tomorrow cloudy, the medium chance of showers, most likely in the morning. Overnight temperatures falling to between 4 and 11, with daytime temperatures reaching between 12 and 17.
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13: Hello again and welcome to the show. Coming up, supermarket giant Woolworths, it's cutting its own label of milk that was saying that farmers should be getting paid a bit more. We'll hear more about that shortly. Also, New South Wales beekeepers say varroa mite infestations are worsening across the state with the new chemically resistant variety, and there are fears for the future of food growers that are reliant on pollination.
14: Especially because we had the second incursion of varroa mite earlier on, which has just been a disaster due to it being resistant to synthetic treatments. It's a completely different genetic pool and it's really challenging to manage and costly for sure.
13: You might want to comment on any of the stories that you hear on the program. 0467 922 684. We'll also look at bird flu as well, the latest there, and the situation in regards to those pelican deaths. It's been confirmed it was not bird flu. We'll hear more about that shortly as well. But first up today, supermarket giant Woolworths is cutting its own label of milk that assured consumers that farmers were being paid well. Woolworths says it's ending its farmers' own milk brand and not renewing contracts with its own dairy farmer suppliers. The brand has already been removed from shelves in South Australia and will leave the supermarkets rather in WA, Queensland, New South Wales and Victoria by 2027. Tim Bale is a dairy farmer from northern New South Wales and was instrumental in the creation of the farmer's own brand and its direct relationship with farmers. He's now looking for someone else to take his milk.
10: So farmers' own milk that we've been supplying now for about 12 years is going to finish, and it has already finished in some states as a brand. But Woolworths are assuring us that they're going to honour the end of the contract and look after us for a while. But we do need to find another home.
11: So, yeah, they've told you your existing contract stands, but at the end of it, this brand will cease to exist and they no longer need your supply.
10: Yes, and as a matter of fact, the brand may cease before that, and depending on what deals they can do with other processors. So, for example, in Queensland, it's already off the shelf, but the farmers are still being paid by Woolworths, but the milk is going to Bega.
11: And what's the history of this brand? Because it was really pitched as a way people could be assured farmers like you were being paid a good amount for their milk, wasn't it?
10: Well, true, and yes, it has worked that way. You know, we were pretty happy to do that. Unfortunately, when you're dealing with such a big company like that, we got lost in the shelf space, I think, as for want of a better word. And it became hard for them in what to do, and the oversupply to pick up suppliers is a lot different from actually just having milk delivered to your shop. But, you know, we had so many different buyers over the years that the story gets lost. You know, it's a bit like the old saying where the first farmer makes it, the second farmer holds it, and the third one loses it. So they lose that passion that the first group of buyers had in the first place.
11: Yeah, and you were heavily involved in getting this all up and running, weren't you? So were you sad to see it go?
10: Yeah, I am. But we have had a good run. What worries me more is the overall effect and the timing. A couple of farmers now that can't be picked up at all. The farmer's own milk is going to be, you know, lumped in with other milk. It's going to affect what some processors can pay and pick up. It's going to be hard for us to hold a price, and it's going to be hard for all farmers to hold a price.
11: Yeah, so with this notice that when the contract ends, you need to find a new home for your milk, I'd imagine for suppliers down where I am in areas like Victoria where there are a lot of different milk companies, that might be easy for those farmers. But farmers like yourself up in northern New South Wales and in other areas of the country, is it going to be hard to find someone else for your milk?
10: Yes, at the moment, nobody wants any more milk. That's one of the big issues. North of Sydney, they don't want any more milk. You Victorian farmers down there are sending too much milk up. So we could very easily fix the problem, and I'm sure the Victorians would agree with me, pay more money. So, you know, it works out that processors look at the Victorian price plus freight, and while the Victorian price is not up there where it should be, it affects the whole country.
13: Tim Bale is a dairy farmer from Stuarts River in New South Wales, and he was talking about farmers' own milk from Woolworths. It's finishing up in 2027 in New South Wales. He was speaking about that with Warwick Long. You might have some thoughts on that. You can send us a text 0467 922 684.
15: Every community has stories worth sharing. 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
13: Over in Southwest Riverina, just outside the small village of Nerricon, there's an increasing amount of reports of kangaroos drowning in a canal there. The Murrumbidgee irrigation canals are lined with black plastic and are tightly fenced, making it difficult for the roos to get out once they're inside. There are currently no state regulations relating to egress points and animal welfare in canals. Dr. Kylie Sowens is a research fellow at the University of Melbourne who specialises in urban ecology. She talks to Nicola Saccato about the dangers of these types of canals.
16: I think it's very fair to say that the plastic exacerbates the danger of these canals. I can absolutely understand why the plastic has been implemented. It's a common tension with any of these kinds of infrastructure is they have a purpose. They have a main job to do, and that is to get water from A to B and to lose as little of it.

0: as possible along the way. But we don't have to do that in a way that also costs so many wildlife lives. Canals and channels can actually be a really big source of mortality for animals as they fall in and they drown and they can't escape. And when they're quite wide, they can also create barriers to movement for animals through the landscape. And this is a problem that's been seen all around the world.
1: And looking at it from that perspective, what are you seeing, you know, from other areas of the world? Like, are they seeing the same issue? Do they have better solutions to the problem?
0: It's definitely a really widespread problem. So, you know, there are some studies that have found in Spain something like over a five-year period, more than 500 mammals drowned in quite a short stretch of irrigation canal. And these include things like deer and fox and badgers. When we go to South America and the Amazon, we're having, you know, anteaters and all these forest animals. And they're just the big animals that we can see quite easily. We also know that small animals like amphibians can be affected by these canals because, you know, they're water animals and that's great for them, but they can't live in there indefinitely. They need to be able to get out. And so we have all kinds of animals that are drowning in these canals.
1: What are the solutions here? Are there any, like, are there any countries that are doing well in trying to, you know, conquer this situation?
0: Yeah, I mean, the Netherlands has some really great work. They are a country of canals. It's one of the things that they're famous for. And so they might redesign the canals to provide escape ramps, either by adding them as structures to the edge. And these can be quite simple things made out of wood or sticks, just to add something for an animal that, you know, can't grab onto a slippery or hard surface to grip onto some kind of natural textured material. They often cut escape ramps into the edge of the canal and line them with rocks and create a bit more of a slope so that animals that do fall in, as they're swimming along the bank, they can eventually find an escape ramp and get themselves out. Another thing that has been done and is often proposed is covering canals so that they're no longer open air. And obviously that would be an excellent solution. It would, you know, reduce the amount of water lost to evaporation. It would provide movement pathways for animals across the road and reduce drowning. But that is a huge undertaking for, you know, thousands of kilometres of canals.
1: What would be the more easier solutions that could be implemented at a canal like this one?
0: Yeah, retrofitting some kind of escape ramps, I think, would be a really important solution here. A lot of these animals will be able to get themselves out of the water. They just need something to grab onto. So, you know, whether it's wooden ladders that are put in along the banks intermittently, any kind of wooden or textured ramps can be really important.
1: When you're looking at, you know, the videos and the photos of this canal, what's the fencing situation? Like, I know at the moment we're seeing kangaroos that just hopping over it and then they're unable to get out. Could you touch a little bit about fencing and what needs to be done to kind of, I guess, accommodate for animals, you know, that might slip through or jump over?
0: Yeah, look, fencing is a surprisingly complicated issue when it comes to fencing for wildlife, especially Australian wildlife. There are so many different ways that they can move. There's not even really a one-size-fits-all fence because something that you might design to fence a koala is very different for something that you might design to fence a kangaroo, and different again to keeping out lizards and turtles and frogs. And so at the moment, it looks like the kangaroos are able to jump over this fence, which is part of the problem, because it seems like because there's so much land on one side of the fence, they can get a good run-up, which allows them to propel themselves over the fence and into the canal area. But once they're in the canal area, there's not a lot of wiggle room. So even if they manage to avoid falling into the canal, getting enough speed and propulsion to get themselves out of that corridor is really difficult. Fencing is really important. It either needs to be high enough to completely exclude kangaroos from the canal area, or there need to be escape ramps that allow any animals that have accidentally found themselves in the Channel corridor to get themselves out.
2: Dr. Kylie Soanes is a research fellow at the University of Melbourne. In a statement, Murrumbidgee Irrigation says it's committed to ongoing improvement and was continuing to assess infrastructure to identify further ways to enhance animal safety. 17 minutes past 12 here on the New South Wales Country Hour. Well, to other forms of animal mortality now. The federal government will start rolling out vaccinations against bird flu for priority species in the coming days. In Canberra, ministers and experts said the states will decide which species are prioritised, but zoos will likely be the place a vaccination program starts. Agriculture Minister Julie Collins, Environment Minister Murray Watt and Chief Vet Dr. Beth Cookson spoke about it to the media this week.
3: We have been very clear that this will continue to spread across the country. We also know that as the disease becomes more widespread in wildlife, counting individual confirmed birds no longer gives us the clearest picture of how this disease is spreading. So our reporting will evolve to focus on confirmed H5 events and the developments that matter most. I'll now hand to Minister Watt.
4: Today's announcement is another step in supporting our bird population to face up to the massive challenge of bird flu. As the Environment Minister, I very much welcome this development and this announcement by Minister Collins to roll out targeted vaccinations of priority native species. As we've heard, Australia has been doing vaccination trials for some period of time, and now we're making a commitment to roll out those vaccinations more broadly, with the federal government supporting states and territories to vaccinate priority species that they identify based on expert advice. It is difficult to vaccinate birds in the wild. It does take two vaccination doses to vaccinate birds, and it is difficult enough to catch wild birds once, let alone twice. Where it's possible to vaccinate wild birds, we will do so. But the priority here is to vaccinate birds that are in captivity. And of course, in our zoos and various other institutions, we've been taking steps to ensure that we do have populations of our most vulnerable bird species, and they're going to be the priority when it comes to vaccinations.
2: Environment Minister Murray Watt. Well, Damien Cook is Director and Senior Restoration Ecologist at the Wetland Revival Trust and was kayaking at Lake Corndilla in Kinchega National Park when he found a mass bird death last Friday. Authorities say laboratory testing of the samples of the birds found no evidence of H5 bird flu, with all samples testing negative. Damien explains what he found and how shocking it was to find 400 dead pelican chicks and juveniles.
5: There was lots of very young pelicans that had just fledged and they were all swimming around feeding, and there was big flocks of terns, the inland sort of freshwater terns we have, so Caspian terns and gull-billed terns, which are actually where I'm from, we might see a handful of gull-billed terns at a wetland, but there was hundreds, literally hundreds of the gull-billed terns, and so that was pretty exciting. And then I realised, yeah, some of the pelicans were quite young, quite recently fledged. And I realised there was an island had been exposed. As the level of the lake drops down, an island becomes exposed, and just opposite the Corndilla campground. And so I paddled across to there, and from a distance I thought, oh, that doesn't look good. This looks like there's dead birds on the island. So I paddled closer, and it soon became evident there was piles of dead pelicans on the island. So, and I've been aware of the bird flu, obviously. I had some training. I work with Indigenous ranger groups in northern Victoria, and we'd had some training about identifying and what to do or how to respond to finding dead birds. Because pelicans sometimes, there can be natural mortality around breeding colonies, particularly so a place like Lake Eyre where the birds will breed and then the food resources drop down, particularly if the lake starts to dry out and the parents can't finish feeding the chicks, and so the chicks can't fledge and fly away. So you do get these mass mortality sometimes. There was basically piles of young pelicans. Looked like they'd been standing around in little creches and all of a sudden just collapsed on each other, like they died quite quickly.
2: Damien Cook explaining how he found those 400 dead pelican chicks and juveniles. Chris Purnell is a manager of wetland and migratory shorebirds at BirdLife Australia and recorded the mass kill that Damien found there to the state government. He said it was a relief that the birds tested negative to H5 bird flu, and the amount of pelicans descending on Menindee could play a factor, but he says ultimately, when you see that many bird deaths, nothing can be ruled out.
6: Very concerned given the sort of current pandemic, zoonotic,

0: is getting around, and there is, you know, because of the high densities of birds in these areas, there's always the threat of disease and botulism. But we do know that pelicans behave like this in colonial scenarios. So it was a sense of relief, but then that was quickly nipped in the bud when we got news of the greater crested tern, which got a positive result from Wentworth, not too far away.
1: When you look at this particular incident that occurred with these 400 dead pelicans, chicks and juveniles there, H5 has been ruled out, and speaking to Dr. Rhys Power only a day or so ago, he alerted that there's now more testing that can be done to try and actually find a cause, but given the extent of the carcasses, it might be a presumed cause rather than an actually known one, depending on how testing goes. What other major causes could there be? Is it simply, when you say lack of resources, is it simply just not much food around, or is it the water quality that may have subsided over recent months?
0: Normally a lack of resources, so it may not be a complete depletion of resources, but understanding what that the scenario is up there, Damien said that there's multiple breeding populations still going, and that there's fishing birds like cormorants off the nest and actively fishing. So perhaps it was a case of the pelicans anticipating the amount of birds that had descended upon this one location would deplete the resources before they could get the chicks through to independence. And we saw that again, as I said, up in 2022 at Carrawinya, just across the border in Queensland, when around 6,000 chicks were abandoned in a pelican colony. It's not unusual, but in this case, we're almost hoping that that's the situation. And fingers crossed that we don't get any reports of further disease. So hopefully botulism and H5 can be ruled out with further testing.
2: That's Chris Purnell, the manager of wetland and migratory shorebirds at BirdLife Australia, talking about the finding of the 400 dead pelican chicks and juveniles at Lake Coondilla. It's coming up to 25 minutes past 12 here on the New South Wales Country Hour. Well, still talking about biosecurity now, and with all the attention on bird flu, beekeepers say they're being overlooked. New South Wales beekeepers say varroa mite infestations are worsening across the state, and there are fears for the future of food growers that are reliant on pollination. The new pesticide-resistant varroa mite is now drastically hitting bee numbers in commercial hives, but also in wild bee populations as well. The cost of treating hives for varroa mite has affected beekeepers and flowed onto other industries as the wild honeybee population declines due to this second wave of the pest. New South Wales Apiarists Association is calling on the New South Wales government to provide grants to help cover the mounting costs of treating these hives. Zach Alcock is president of New South Wales Apiarists Association. He says that since bird flu was detected, a lot of the biosecurity attention has shifted away from bees and varroa mite.
3: Yeah, absolutely. Especially because we had the second incursion of varroa mite earlier on, which has just been a disaster due to it being resistant to synthetic treatments. It's a completely different genetic pool, and it's really challenging to manage and costly. So, yeah, for sure.
2: Yeah. So are you seeing a big reduction in bees because of that?
3: Yeah, absolutely. There's a lot of operators selling up. A recent survey showed that many beekeepers are planning to leave the industry and more have a lot of low confidence. We've just got to accept growers there, and we have to manage it. And, yeah, we're keeping bees healthy still, but it's just hurting our hip pocket, and really beekeepers just can't keep carrying the burden of food security at our expense without any assistance.
2: So you're saying that there aren't enough bees to pollinate, and you need a bit of help to sort of get them healthy to do that?
3: Yeah, absolutely. Like, there is ways to manage varroa, especially synthetic resistant. There is organic options. It's just costing a lot. And, yeah, we beekeepers just can't keep going without any assistance and recognition from the government.
2: So where are the costs coming from mainly now in terms of this latest incursion?
3: Yep, so that's a lot of labour costs. Like, organic treatments are a lot more labour intensive and time consuming than synthetic treatments. And a lot of times, some of the time,

0: sometimes they don't even work. So we've got to repeatedly work hives. Everything else on top of that with cost of production, it's just a nightmare, really. It's a recipe for disaster.
1: So when you're talking about because the chemicals are no longer working on this latest version of varroa, is that right?
0: Yeah, correct, mate. Yeah, we're really just relying on organic chemicals to control the varroa, which is possible. It is a lot more expense to the beekeeper.
1: So I suppose the croppers can't pay the extra or won't pay the extra. So you're hoping to get some government help?
0: Yeah, absolutely. We can't rely on the horticultural industry to just keep paying more. Obviously, we need to be rewarded for the work we're doing. But, yeah, look, with some recognition and some help from government would be great. Like, there was an industry-led national emergency roundtable held a few weeks ago to call on state government to support our industry. And, yeah, frankly, the commitments made by state governments was pretty insufficient.
1: And so you're saying it's a food security issue, so we're going to see what a lot of horticultural crops, almond crops, those sorts of things, maybe even cereal crops affected?
0: Yes, 100%. Canola, almonds, the list just goes on of dependent crops. And the thing is, the wild unmanaged honeybee populations have been wiped out by varroa. So a lot of growers were relying on these populations to pollinate crops. But, yeah, this is seen as an unpriced service, and many growers are now having to stop and determine what services they might need from our industry to ensure the crop outputs are maintained.
1: And you're saying the farmers can't pay any extra?
0: Well, yeah, we can't just keep, putting the price up, obviously, but it needs to be accordingly. But, yeah, we can't just keep putting the price up, that's for sure.
1: Yeah, so, you can't do it if you're not making some money.
0: Exactly. No, that's exactly right. Beekeepers, are really being asked to carry costs that benefit the agricultural sector and Australian food production. And we're not making much money out of it at all.
1: So you can't make extra money out of, with, say, the honey? They're just not the volume there?
0: Look, they're just the prices. They're okay, but cost of production, there's really not much margin at all.
1: And it's the chemical issue, really, that's hitting you now?
0: Yeah, and it's just the labour and the increased monitoring and treatments for the secondary mite that is, it's really hurting us, the labour and the monitoring and tarred with that.
1: And I guess, too, the other thing is if you're not using as much chemical, it's got to be healthier. So there's a positive there, but you're not getting paid for that, though.
0: No, that's right. It's not all doom and gloom. Like, we can, keep bees healthy, they're looking good and operators are learning to adapt. But there needs to be a bee industry there, as, it's Australia's food security. And I feel like we're being, pretty much ignored by the government.
1: So what would you like the government to do? How much sort of help do you need? What sort of money?
0: Any assistance would be great. We've seen other states, get some help but to date, we've had no commitment.
1: They're paying a lot of money for bird flu, paying a lot of money for surveillance of other diseases. Now that it's here, varroa's here, you just need to help to help to get the bees healthier.
0: Yeah, absolutely we do. Yeah, just some assistance to get over this tough time. And, beekeepers and growers alike, we all need to work together and work out a solution, because at the end of the day, we need bees.
1: Otherwise, we don't have crops.
0: That's correct, yes, and we're losing beekeepers rapidly because there's just not enough. Yeah, it's just not sustainable at the moment.
1: That's Zach Alcock, who's the president of the New South Wales Apiarists Association. We went to the New South Wales government for a comment. They said that the Minister for Agriculture, Tara Moriarty, in a statement says the Minns government has committed $67.9 million to varroa mite response and transition to management phase and has worked closely with the industries to roll out the support. They've also announced new funding of $9.5 million for a program announced in December 2025 for continued support, which includes the following: an enhanced honeybee compliance program, biosecurity extension, training for beekeepers, and specialised research for the industry. The New South Wales government recognises the challenges facing commercial beekeepers and is investing in actions that benefit as many participants as possible. It says a recent request for a direct subsidy such as $50 per hive would cost approximately $15 million for a single year, and the government says it's unlikely to address the underlying challenge.

0: your keepers and losing a number of bees, and the wild bee population is in decline because of varroa mite and that second pesticide resistant varroa mite as well. It's 28 minutes to one here on the New South Wales Country Hour, and that's time to get some news headlines now from Adam Storey. Good afternoon.
1: Afternoon, Michael. The Prime Minister says he's had a productive phone call with US President Donald Trump. They discussed a number of issues, including AUKUS, which the Prime Minister says remains full steam ahead. Now, the Prime Minister says Mr. Trump also agreed to consider exempting Australian exports from the current 12.5% tariff that was imposed recently, but he also had he also noted that the President has a different perspective on the matter of tariffs than Australia. So we'll see where that goes. There's been another incident at Sydney Airport. This one occurred last Sunday, and it's only emerged last night of what actually happened. It was a Virgin Australia plane that was forced to abort a takeoff after being cleared. At the same time, a Qantas plane was cleared to taxi on the same runway, and this follows two other incidents over the weekend, which is being blamed on a lack of air traffic controllers. So the ATSB says about 60 runway incidents happen every year across the country, but not often at the major airports, certainly not Sydney. Members of the Defence Force have joined their search for an experienced teenage bushwalker who's missing in the Natai National Park. 18-year-old Lily Hooper left home from Oakdale on Wednesday morning, telling her family she was planning on a hike. Police were alerted after she didn't return home that evening, with officers later discovering her car in the parking area at the start of a walking trail. And a multi-agency search is now in its third day. Roundtable discussions on bushfire preparations taking place today in Sydney. The Rural Fire Service Commissioner Trent Curtin says the rainfall in recent months has led to increased fuel loads for potential fires. And tributes today for the Australian musician and entertainer Johnny Young, who's died at the age of 79. Obviously best known for the presenter and producer of Young Talent Time back in the 70s and 80s, and also songwriter, singer and producer in his own right.
0: Yes, of course, that's right, indeed. And that Beatles hit as well, which he sang every week.
1: Oh, yes. Yeah, I think he
0: All My Loving.
1: I think he made that song more famous than the Beatles ever did, actually. Yeah.
0: He had his own style, a sort of delicate style.
1: Oh, yes.
0: Yeah, that's right. So, 79.
1: Yep.
0: Yep, Johnny Young. All right, well, thanks for that. No doubt there'll be tributes for Johnny later on in the program and on ABC Radio this afternoon, no doubt.
1: For sure.
0: Thanks for that, Adam. And you'll be back at 1 o'clock.
1: I'll be back at 1.
0: Okay. Let's find out what's happening with the weather details. And Jordan Nataras at the Bureau. Good afternoon.
2: Yes, good afternoon, Michael.
0: So that hybrid system, the main feature, all the rain sort of moved through now?
2: Yeah, so a lot of our rain in the next couple of days, particularly over the weekend, is going to be focused around our coastal parts. Heaviest falls we do see are around sort of 10 or so millimetres in the far northern parts of our coastal areas, but not expecting anything in spreading across the range themselves as the winds are starting to end more onshore. The secondary side of it is that we are starting to see, by the time we get towards early next week, a trough start to form in the far west of the state. So areas near Broken Hill where we're starting to see the combination of moisture being fed in from those easterly winds increasing with some warmer temperatures. We're going to see some pockets of showers and storms in those areas during afternoon hours of Monday, Tuesday and Wednesday. And as mentioned yesterday, well, there is a bit of an uncertainty trend exactly how things are going to progress. But looking by mid-next week, there could be a transition for that same trough moving further towards the east and potentially tracking across the southeastern coastline by the late part of next week.
0: So, yeah, not much rain in it, but a little bit here and there and moving across from the west. But it's not like only a few millimetres here and there.
2: Yeah, a lot of it is going to be quite light. The storm activity in and around there definitely has the potential could bring a little bit more. And at the moment, it's not necessarily high moisture through the atmosphere, but enough moisture at the surface level that's obviously building that instability. So the most likely outcome is going to be one of a couple of millimetres throughout day by day. But as we go to that longer term uncertainty and how that system moves towards the east, as those potential features start to hit towards the ranges themselves, there is the increased chance we could see a bit more rainfall as that moves through, but again, the uncertainty is quite high at this stage for that long forecast lead time.
0: Yeah, so that high likely to sit there for a number of days then. Really, you can't sort of see beyond that in terms of the forecast for

0: 7 days.
1: Yeah, so quite a slow-moving system at the moment with those coastal showers in the short term. Again, quite slow-moving trough through the inland over the next 5 or so days. Exactly how things move by late next week, again, a bit early to say, but there is that potential trend that we could see that feature that's in that far western part of the state shift towards the east, and that could, again, bring some more rain to areas around Dubbo Parks and down towards the ranges themselves. But again, too early to say exactly how much and exactly even the timing of this lead time.
0: Yeah, when is that? Is that like that's for like 6-7 days away?
1: Correct, yeah. Right. So Thursday, Friday next week, modelling suggesting that it could reach down towards those parts. The order of, again, higher end rainfall in that sort of 10 or so millimetres is possible, most likely driven by thunderstorm activity as we start to see in some of the models that that system gets picked up by a cold front at that time. But again, timing of cold fronts 7 days out, we could be, again, 24 to 48 hours off for our forecast of this lead time. And it's a bit of a watch point for exactly how that's going to unfold and an area to watch for our forecast as you get across the next few days.
0: And if it's warmer, then it can disappear altogether.
1: Yeah, so at the moment, we're in quite a pattern that's obviously going to be one similar to what we'd be more attuned to, more summer-like. Again, the combination of that warm easterly, warm inland temperatures combined together bring the instability. Not necessarily rain-bandy-like system that we've been obviously seeing in past. More convective, more hit or miss. And at this stage, again, some higher totals in some parts, but not necessarily as widespread as maybe we've seen in some of the past events with those fronts.
0: Okay, Jordan, thanks for that.
1: Catch you later.
0: It's 21 minutes to one here on the New South Wales Country Hour. Well, this week it did produce some handy, if not torrential, falls of rain across particularly areas around Dubbo and other parts of the central west, the northern central west of the state. But it wasn't enough. We needed to give winter crops a boost. Well, the official rainfall figures for Coonamble this August is a total of 12 millimetres. For winter to date, it's just a bit over 60 millimetres. So what are the winter crops looking like at this stage, given the concern earlier in the season and over insufficient soil moisture profiles? Now, Coonamble only scored about 12 millimetres of rain this week, and there were some handy falls across the Western Plains, but it obviously didn't fall where it was most needed. To fill us in on the details, here's agronomist Tom Cullen.
2: 145 to sort of 200 millimetres of rain we received in May, June, which sparked a few growers, particularly more east of the Castlereagh River. So overall, you would probably say it's about 25% of the districts in crop, 75% fallowed, and that's purely based on where better rain fell.
3: And what sort of falls did you hear about this week?
2: Yeah, anywhere from sort of 7 to 16 mil, 7 mil sort of further out west to sort of the foot of the Warren Bungles around that 16 mil. So we haven't had a decent rain event probably for 4 to 6 weeks. So that was very well timed. But, yeah, we definitely need a bit more, that's for sure.
3: And what's the soil moisture profile looking like?
2: Well, where farmers, I suppose, have put crop in on sort of marginal moisture, you know, 30, 40 centimetres of soil moisture, that was basically run out. You know, some of these crops were just starting to really look yellow-tipped. Early signs of moisture stress. That 8 mil will keep them going, but yeah, we're going to need a couple of inches. But yeah, where the better soil moisture is, we've probably got a bit of time. A lot of these crops just starting to come to that reproductive phase, you know, peak period for moisture and nutrition. And as the temperatures sort of start to rise, I guess that's going to really tell the story about how much moisture is in storage for these crops.
3: We've had a few frosts over the last few weeks, but it's been pretty light on for frosts this winter. Has that been a bit of a saving grace?
2: It has, yeah. Yeah, frost, you know, we have had our fair share of frosts, but yeah, nothing major. I think nothing but sort of below that minus one. So it definitely does dry a few things out, but yeah, we haven't had any issues there.
3: And predictions are still in place for a hotter, drier spring and summer. How do you think crops will fare going into that?
2: Yeah, I think a lot of the crops around here are sort of later planted. So there are some that will probably do it very tough and still have a lot of work to do, you know. Like usually we're sort of, all our crops are out in head or starting to flower. But there's some crops that are still a very long way off that. So I think the crops that were sort of put in a bit earlier, around that sort of early June, you know, they're going to fare okay as long as they've got that moisture underneath. But anyway, I think everybody knew what they were up against. The ones that took a punt, we'll probably just have to say, well, we can cut it for hay, we can graze it. There's other options out there.
3: Do you think some of it will be grazed?
2: Yeah, for sure. Like, we're starting to have that conversation now with some farmers and things about probably further out west where the moisture's limiting and, you know, you got this all this biomass. And that's been a really good thing. Like, a lot of our forage crops too, we've been able to have a quite a mild sort of May, June, July. So a lot of these forage crops, usually planted late, don't come to much, but there's a real body of feed out there. So you can actually make something of these crops if it stops raining.
3: So it's certainly looking like harvest is going to be over pretty quickly this year.
2: Yeah, for sure. Like, I think to get a lot of these crops to that grain period, we're going to need, you know, some, I suppose some areas, you know, a good 30 to 50 mil, and we'd see something at the end. But yeah, some of these other areas to the west, it's probably going to be more like a 50 to 100 mil to get them through.
0: That's Coonamble agronomist Tom Cullen speaking there with Kim Goldsmith. You're listening to The Country Hour. Well, let's turn our attention still to weather, rainfall and heat as well as we head into summer, because roundtable discussions on bushfire preparations are taking place today, aimed at coordinating resources between firefighters, New South Wales National Parks and regional communities. Rural Fire Service Commissioner Trent Curtin says the rainfall in recent months has led to increased fuel loads for potential fires. Commissioner Curtin says the roundtable is focusing on strengthening bushfire protections ahead of the summer months.
4: We know that over recent years, we've seen reduced windows for hazard reduction burning. We've seen increased rain that has increased the amount of fuel across our landscapes. Despite that, this last year, we've been able to increase the amount of hazard reduction burning done across New South Wales. Land managers, together with fire agencies, have managed to achieve 124,000 hectares of land treated this year. Importantly, this has resulted in more than 174,000 properties being protected from risk from bushfire. We were able to do that because we initiated Task Force FireGuard. With better weather conditions, together with Task Force FireGuard, bringing together land managers and agencies to improve coordination, to reduce any barriers to getting work done, as well as to collaborate on bringing resources together to get hazard reduction burning done in every available opportunity this year, we're very pleased that we're able to achieve a 21% improvement on the amount of hazard reduction done last year.
0: Emergency Services Minister Jihad Dib says that 20% more hazard reduction has been done this year compared to last year.
5: Now, we've been going pretty full on, we've been going hard, and we will continue with that. This is now a 4-month time frame since Task Force FireGuard has started. It's a chance to reflect on that. It's a chance to look at lessons learned through that particular lens and then look at what we can do in the upcoming 2 months. It's been no secret either, and certainly everybody will see what's happening in the Northern Hemisphere, that we face some elevated risks this summer. We know that it's going to be a warmer than average summer. We know also that it's going to be a below than average rainfall period. We can't control the weather, but what we can do is ensure that we're as best prepared as possible, and that means undertaking hazard reduction work whenever that window of opportunity presents itself.
0: And Agriculture Minister Tara Moriarty says farmers have a role to play not only in preparation for bushfire season, but in many cases on the front line fighting fires in rural areas.
6: We do. So farmers are involved and have supplies on their farms, or should have, and we're encouraging farmers to be ready for the upcoming season as part of the work that we're doing today and every day in New South Wales. If you're in particularly an isolated property, you've got to have a plan. You've got to be ready to go for if the worst does happen, and you've got to be able to have talk to your family, and if it's a big property, your workforce, about how to deal with the threat of a fire if it is to arrive, how to escape, what your plan will be to get out of the region that you're in, particularly if there's limited road access. So part of the coordination work that we're doing is about engaging with farmers and landholders in every corner of the state to make sure that they have plans in place, they have materials on their properties that will assist with fighting fires, but importantly that they and their families and their businesses have plans for getting out in the right circumstances if that's what's required. The hazard reduction work that occurs through RFS and the work that we're talking about today that will be

0: coordinated across agencies is essential, but we need every member of the community to be a part of that as well. And we need every household to have plans in place and preparation in place and to have thought about the risk of fire, particularly if they are in remote and regional parts of New South Wales. You've got to have a plan.
1: That's Agriculture Minister Tara Moriarty there talking about some of the issues discussed at that round table discussion on bushfire preparation. It's taking place today. It's aimed at coordinating resources between firefighters, New South Wales National Parks and regional communities and farmers as well. And getting some texts on the issue of varroa mite. Steve says varroa mite hate cloves. Perhaps we could look into that as some sort of natural remedy for varroa. I know some of the organic remedies as well. I don't know whether cloves are involved in that or not, Steve, but there certainly are a few other options out there. And Greg from Cooma is reminding me, I think I might have inadvertently said cereal crops. I was referring really to canola crops, but he says they're, of course, cereal crops are self-pollinating. But, yeah, varroa mite and the bees there, the real concern is pollination of almond, canola, also fruit crops like apple crops and things like that as well, obviously need pollination. So that's a concern that's been raised by New South Wales Apiarists Association. They say they need some more help from the government to make sure their bees are healthy enough to do the pollination that's necessary to for our food security. It's coming up to 10 minutes to one.
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4: Hello, I'm Andy Park. Join me for The World Today. One New South Wales town dependent on tourism is battening down the hatches ahead of the arrival of bird flu. In Europe, drought has forced the closure of water-dependent nuclear power plants in Romania. There are reports of US Navy personnel jumping overboard amid food shortages and poor conditions aboard US aircraft carriers. And 5 years on from the withdrawal of Afghanistan, what lessons have been learnt? And what ones have not? Those stories and more. Join me for The World Today.
1: But here on The Country Hour, after 6 months of hard work and dedication, agriculture students from all over the state came to Dubbo this week to battle it out in the New South Wales Merino Weather Challenge. St Matthew's Catholic School in Mudgee took out the top prize, winning the Grand Champion Pen of Weathers. It came after they also won both the highest wool and carcass value in their zone as well. Teacher Judy Raw and her students were ecstatic about the win.
5: Ecstatic about our win. There was a lot of beautiful sheep here today. So I knew we had lovely fleeces, but sometimes you don't really know until that wool comes off, you know, what the carcass is going to be like. I know you can feel and everything, but yeah, we were pleasantly surprised when we got scanned yesterday and our eye muscle and our fat depth were, quite good actually. So to actually have the carcass as well as the wool, which was fantastic. But there were some lovely animals here today and, you know, with the wet weather, there was a few wet ones. Luckily ours kept dry, but yeah, no, fantastic, because we won this 2 years ago. So, yeah, the kids have got a great grin on their face. So, yeah, I think our agricultural numbers at our school is going to be going through the roof now, because they'll all want to come over to the show.
6: Particularly after your recent Dooney win as well. Like, it's just been such a big month. The looks on their faces, the excitement. What did that mean after all their hard work and the results?
5: Oh, great. You know, winners are grinners, as they say. And, you know, what kids are like. They all like, you know, to get a ribbon and just to get a blue one, but to get that, you know, that red, white and blue one. So yeah, so they will be very noisy on the bus going home back to school. Yeah, no, and they're a great bunch of kids. They've never done this before, so they're all a little bit apprehensive and nervous. So it was really great to see them, that they'll, you know, be able to go back to school and spruik about their win. And
6: what's next for you guys for the ag program?
5: Yes, well, at the moment we've got cattle. We're preparing for a hoof and hook competition for scones, so there'll be another show coming up in October, so there'll be a lot of students on this team that'll be wishing to try out for the hoof and hook comp at Scone for the beef bonanza in October.
6: The win, how are you feeling?
7: Yeah, really awesome. It was such a good experience to come out here and experience it all.
8: Yeah, pretty ecstatic to take out the grand champion. We've learned a lot. There's a few ups and down stages, but we managed to get the win in the end, which was
9: quite a good feeling.
6: How confident were you, you know, after those other two wins? Or did you still get that element of surprise when they, you know, read out your name?
7: Yeah, it was definitely a big surprise when they read it out. We weren't expecting that, but yeah, it was always good to come home with the win.
8: When they called second and third, we started to get real nervous, and then they called us, which was pretty great.
6: How enthusiastic does that make you feel about, you know, agriculture going forward and into your futures?
8: Oh, pretty amazing. And our teachers at school have been helping us throughout our whole year so far. They've helped us come and win the Grand Champion. On the mat, we won both of our categories. With the carcass, overall, we won in our zone. Yesterday in the wool, we also took out first on the mat, which was pretty good.
6: So do you think you were in with a chance?
8: Yeah. We saw them pretty solid. We saw them nice and consistent. Similar to other schools, there was a lot of great competition throughout other schools for us. So they stood up to the test and put on a good show and everything. We're a bit nervous coming into it, but the nerves sort of disappear after a while.
6: When you start winning, it might help. Yeah. What have you found with the lead-up and with such a mixed season?
10: It's been rough with the wet weather and the growth of a lot of weed, so the vegetable matter and the wool, so that's been a very big struggle, but it's good that there's a heap of grass around for available feed for the sheep so we can keep them out in the paddock and let them be a bit free.
6: How much preparation with the handling side of things? How did you go with that?
8: Yeah, there was a fair bit of preparation. Everyone contributed to doing it, so halter training, that took a couple of weeks just to try and get the silly out of them, holding on to them and everything and jumping. Then we had to, every fortnight or week, every sort of week, we had to weigh them, make sure their weights were still going up, make sure they were still filling out and making sure they look good, checking their wool, making sure there was no burrs in their wool, checking their teeth, so mouthing them, check their age, make sure they're not cutting teeth, make sure they're still weathers in the show and everything. Feeding was a big part of it.
6: Are you guys off farms? Where have you found your passion?
10: I've always grown up around sheep and cattle and cropping and stuff, so I've grew a very big passion about that kind of stuff. So I always knew from a young age I wanted to pursue it in school and probably out of school too.
7: Yeah, I grew up in the city and moved to Mudgee about 5 years ago. We ended up living on a property with our family. I just came to school and I saw what everyone was doing, and I was just really wanted to get in there and have a crack. With the school offering such a great program, it's been great to learn more and have this great opportunity.
11: Well, I used to live in the city as well, and then I moved down to Mudgee 9 years ago, where we moved onto a farm and then we worked with cattle and sheep, which I got my passion for that.
8: Growing up on a farm when I lived in Gloucester, we had sheep and cattle up there, so going to the cattle yards and everything. Then we moved to Mudgee probably 7 or 8 years ago. We live on a property still, got a couple of sheep and everything. And then my older brother's a stock and station agent, so he's helped influence my passion for agriculture.
12: I've lived on a farm my whole life. Lived in Tasmania for most of it. We grew up with a lot more grass than here, so we had a lot of cattle and a lot of farm.
13: Oh, it's great to see, you know, even town kids really love agriculture, and we're very lucky at St. Matthew's in Mudgee. We've just got a new campus last 4 years, so we've got a lot bigger acreage to run our school farm, and it's just going from strength to strength. And the kids just love getting out of that classroom. They, you know, kids that struggle in those four walls, they get them out in the paddock, and you know, and you see a different side of them, and it's just wonderful, especially in this merino weather competition. Just, you know, merino is such a wonderful animal, you know, the wool that they produce, and then, you know, the carcass as well. So yeah, so ag, we really want to promote ag in our area and at our school.
1: That was St. Matthew's High School ag teacher Judy Rohr and her students speaking with Lucy Thackray after taking out top honours at the New South Wales Merino Weather Challenge in Dubbo. You're listening to The Country Hour. It's nearly coming up to three minutes to one. Well, staying with winners, though, because Riverina Rice Growers Chris and Kate Mooreshead have been named the 2026 Sunrice Growers of the Year for innovation and leadership in the industry. The third-generation growers at Amberley Pastoral Company near Yenda, alongside Chris's parents, Harry and Anne. They're part of a diversified 1,200-hectare irrigated farming operation. The judges highlighted the Mooreshead's pioneering work in aerobic rice, with the business transitioning its entire rice program to the water efficient production system this season. So congratulations to them, the 2026 Sunrice Growers of the Year, Chris and Kate Mooreshead. Let's go to markets.
14: Oh.
1: First up to Griffith Sheep and Lambs.
9: Good afternoon. More numbers came.

0: welcome in for a stronger market, with most buyers showing a bit more interest today. 7,800 lambs, including about 600 new season. The tops of these sucker lambs were very good at about 26 to 28 kilos carcass weight and made from $296 to $340 to be in the high 11s to $12 a kilo. There were still some supersized lambs off grain coming through in the old lamb run, six pens over 400 to a top of $440, with the more normal size export lambs from $340 to $394. Carcass prices started at about $10 on the extra heavy and up to $11 a kilo on the other weights. The trade to heavy lambs met solid demand at $280 to $330 for the lead. A lot of trade Dorper lambs from $260 to $300. Estimated rate for a lot of these lambs, $11.20 to $11.80 a kilo. Better finished merino lambs, $260 to $322. Sheep sale also had more go in it again. Big crossbred and Dorper ewes, and also merino ewes in wool out to $300 again. After this, a lot of sheep, $210 to $270. The better lines of mutton, $8 to about $8.60 a kilo. Jenny Kelly for MLA.
1: To Tamworth cattle.
2: A reduced yarding of 1,896 cattle were scanned in Tamworth this week for the fortnightly still cattle sale. It was a fair quality yarding, with most cattle presenting in still condition and showing the effects of winter. A solid field of buyers were in attendance, with local competition making up the majority. Angus steers under 200 kilograms were dearer to make from $930 to $1,020 a head. Crossbred steers made from $680 to $1,030 a head. Angus steers 200 to 280 kilograms made up the majority of the steers. They were also stronger to make from $1,040 to $1,640 a head, an average $5.83 a kilogram. Crossbred steers the same weight made from $790 to $1,560, an average $5.55 a kilogram. The best of the yearling steers made the $2,000 or $5.40 a kilogram. No heifers have been offered as yet. For a full market report, please see MLA.com later this afternoon. This is Hamish Hosgood in Tamworth for MLA.
1: You've been listening to the New South Wales Country Hour. That's it for us for the week. We'll talk to you on Monday. Have a fabulous weekend. We'll talk to you then.

0: Adam Storey with ABC News. Three runway incidents at Sydney Airport in under 2 weeks are being investigated, with the Prime Minister calling for immediate reporting of all incidents. Tamsin Buckle has more.
1: The Australian Safety Transport Bureau says it will review recordings from the air traffic control tower as well as interview staff and pilots in its investigations into each incident. One occurred last Sunday when a Virgin Australia plane was forced to abort takeoff after being cleared at the same time a Qantas plane was cleared to taxi on the same runway. Anthony Albanese says the Federal Transport Minister has met with airport officials.
2: We'll continue to make sure that we are very vigilant indeed when it comes to these issues.
1: The ATSB says around 60 runway incidents happen every year across the country, but not often at major airports.
0: Meanwhile, Qantas passengers are demanding answers after a mechanical problem with their plane left them stranded in South Africa for days. National tourism reporter Christy Sexton-McGrath has more.
3: Flight QF64 was due to leave Johannesburg for Sydney on Monday night, but a problem with the A380's nose wheel forced two departure attempts to be abandoned. Qantas eventually sent another aircraft, with passengers arriving in Sydney last night, days later than scheduled. Passenger Harriet Moore says they tried to depart on two consecutive days.
4: The captain came on again and said, still got a warning light, an issue on the nose wheel, so we'd have to disembark.
3: The A380 remains in Johannesburg undergoing repairs. Qantas is refunding passengers for the Johannesburg to Sydney leg of their journey.
0: Australian musician and entertainer Johnny Young has died at the age of 79 following a brief battle with pancreatic cancer. Sam Wilkinson takes a look back at his life.
5: At age six, Johnny Benjamin Arthur de Jong and his family migrated from the Netherlands to Australia. He grew up in Perth and moved to Melbourne in the mid-1960s. Johnny Young, as he was known, once toured with the Rolling Stones and supported Roy Orbison. As a songwriter, he penned the number one hits The Real Thing and The Girl I Love for Russell Morris and Smiley for Ronnie Burns. But it was a TV show he created and hosted that saw him become a household name. Young Talent Time aired from 1971 to 1988 and launched the careers of many pop stars, including Tina Arena and Danny Minogue. Johnny Young was inducted into the Logies Hall of Fame in 1990 and the ARIA Hall of Fame in 2020.
6: Goodbye, everybody.
0: The KPMG executive at the centre of the information sharing scandal has appeared before a parliamentary committee. Alison Branley reports.
7: Eileen Hoggett is the former chief operating officer at KPMG and was expelled from the firm's partnership in late July as more information about the scandal came to light. She's told a parliamentary inquiry she was let go after an email surfaced that made it clear she knew she had printed confidential Lendlease documents and put them in her locker, which were later allegedly widely circulated to help win a contract.
8: Senator, I don't actually recall printing those documents and storing them in my locker.
7: She says it was typical for her to print confidential information and store it in there because of KPMG's open plan office, and only she and her assistant had access.
0: Roundtable discussions on bushfire preparations are taking place today, aimed at coordinating resources between firefighters, New South Wales National Parks and regional communities. Rural Fire Service Commissioner Trent Curtin says the rainfall in recent months has led to increased fuel loads for potential fires. Commissioner Curtin says the roundtable is focusing on strengthening bushfire protections ahead of the summer.
9: But importantly, the coordination of agencies and the bringing together of resources has accelerated hazard reduction burning this year. That's resulted in a 20% increase in the amount of hazard reduction undertaken. But importantly, more homes will be protected this year because of that coordination effort.
0: Thousands of US military members who have lived on board an aircraft carrier for more than 250 days are reportedly contending with food shortages, broken plumbing and exhaustion. Military news outlets are reporting that some sailors aboard USS Abraham Lincoln have attempted to jump overboard, and their families have raised concerns about mental health. US Defense Secretary Pete Hegseth says reports of the conditions are completely misrepresented. In sport, Bangladesh continue to dominate the first test against Australia in Darwin at lunch on day two. The tourists are 2 for 181 in reply to Australia's first innings of 198. To the weather for this afternoon, isolated showers along the coast and in the far southwest, dry and sunny over the northern inland and partly cloudy elsewhere. Sunny in Sydney this afternoon, partly cloudy tomorrow with the chance of showers a top of 18 and then showers easing on Sunday, also a top of 18. ABC News at 1:05.
6: Hello, good afternoon. Welcome to The World Today. I'm Andy Park, coming to you from Gadigal Land in Sydney. Nice to be with you. This Friday, reports of US Navy personnel jumping ship amid poor conditions aboard grinding long deployments in the Middle East. And the small Aussie town, dependent on natural tourism, preparing for the arrival of bird flu.
10: We've been through our ups and our downs, but economically it would have a huge impact. But let's wait and see what happens, because we will step up. We are an extremely strong community here.
6: First, though, clients of auditing firm KPMG have faced a revealing second parliamentary hearing, giving their accounts of the scandal which saw their confidential board papers misused by KPMG to win audit contracts. The scandal has drawn in Australia's top corporate players, including some of Australia's biggest banks. Reporter Alison Branley has been following the hearing and joins me. Alison, just remind me, how do we get to this point?
11: KPMG is obviously one of the big four audit firms, and they've been under a lot of scrutiny after a whistleblower blew the lid basically on what's been known as information sharing within the company. So basically when it was bidding for external audit work, it was using information it had acquired about other companies to get a commercial advantage. Now, that involved companies like real estate company Dexus, the telco Optus, and Lendlease, who've all been sort of swept up in this particular scandal. There was discussion of laptops left open at lunchtimes to allow one person to see information, other documents hidden in lockers. So there's been quite a lot of revelations already to date. And now there's a parliamentary inquiry looking at how these audit firms work, in particular the fact that they're partnerships and they don't necessarily operate with the same scrutiny that other, say, publicly listed companies might face.
6: And what's the committee heard so far today?
11: So today we've heard from some clients of KPMG. This included Westpac and the real estate company Dexus. So this was the company where a laptop was left open, where those bidding for the external audit work at Dexus were allowed to see information from its internal audit committee. We also heard from Westpac and as well from Macquarie Bank.
6: The role of those law firms investigating that whistleblower's claims has been addressed. What did this law firm Dexus say about this?
11: They were obviously at the centre of this controversy, this scandal, and they said that they were never even approached by Allens to give evidence in their investigation, which obviously has raised eyebrows among senators who wonder, well, what kind of investigation was it? And basically said to the inquiry today, well, we would have liked to have been approached. Now, at the end of his evidence, Chair Deborah O'Neill, she asked Dexus Chair Warwick Negus what he thought should change about this whole firm and consulting sector. And he really gave an insight into what has been described as this rat's nest of conflict of interest.
12: I think we've seen a range of failings in what is a very small number of service providers. The additional issue for big companies is that at any point in time, it's likely that all four firms are doing work inside a company at the same time. It's a fact for us. We have EY as our internal auditor. We have KPMG as our external auditor. We have Deloitte doing technology consulting. And we have PwC providing a whole range of tax advice. And this goes to the other question that was answered previously about the rotation of auditors. When you change your auditor, you've got to change everybody else as well.
6: That's Dexus Chair Warwick Negus. Before him, our reporter Alison Branley. Parents of teenagers who've died by suicide have given evidence to a Senate inquiry into proposed changes to social media laws today, urging Parliament to move quickly to protect children. The inquiry is looking into an amendment to the Online Safety Act, which seeks to strengthen enforcement of the federal government's social media ban for under-16s. Today's hearing has heard evidence of the harm social media can cause and the need for better compliance from companies that run those platforms. A warning, this story does contain mentions of suicide, and Bridget Fitzgerald reports.
13: There is no greater reminder of the devastating harm social media can do than to hear from the families of children who have died.
14: Our lives are measured in days, in weeks, and in months from our loss.
13: Emma Mason's 15-year-old daughter, Tilly Rosewarne, died by suicide in 2022 after she was relentlessly bullied by her peers on social media. The Bathurst lawyer had this message for the Senate inquiry today.
14: I ask you to hold all the lost children in your hearts as you make decisions that will literally save lives. Because I ask you, how many more Tillys must die?
13: The Senate inquiry is examining Labor's bill to give the eSafety Commissioner greater powers to force social media companies to comply with the under-16s social media ban. The Coalition and the Greens say the proposed changes don't go far enough. Emma Mason agreed more work is needed to protect kids online, but she urged senators to pass the amendments.
14: We know that Meta has already gone to seek protections from the United States government to say that they can't be sued. We know that their eye is not on protecting children. So the urgency is now.
13: The proposed amendment would increase penalties for social media companies that don't comply with the under-16s ban to a maximum of $99 million. Mia Bannister lost her 14-year-old son, Ollie, to suicide after he was bullied online and developed an eating disorder that she says was fueled by algorithms. She told the inquiry she supports the proposed changes but says the penalties should be higher and she'd like to see legislation that enforces duty of care.
15: I come out of the property and construction industry in my day job where we talk about safety in design every day. It's part of our language. We mitigate risk in design. So why can't these platforms design safely?
13: The parents all gave evidence that they would support regulations around social media algorithms. That idea is part of a campaign by Chanel Contos, the founder and CEO of sexual violence prevention organisation Teach Us Consent, who also gave evidence today.
16: This would require platforms to obtain active consent before accessing users' behavioural data to serve them algorithmic curated content that we know is addictive and engineered to keep them online for longer.
13: The inquiry is also hearing evidence from representatives from Meta, Google, TikTok and Snap today. In its written

0: Submission to the inquiry, TikTok says it shut down more than 550,000 accounts belonging to teens under 16 when the social media ban took effect in December. YouTube wrote in its submission that users must have a Google account to log in to see its content. It added that it uses technology to detect whether a user might be under 16.
1: Bridget Fitzgerald there, and if you or someone you know needs help, you can contact Lifeline on 131 114 or the Kids Helpline. That's 1800 551 800. Andy Park with you. 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You can subscribe to the podcast to get all of our stories. Just search for The World Today. Let's go to Europe now, and Romania has shut down its only nuclear power plant because of the extremely low levels of water in the River Danube. The drought crisis across Europe has also seen neighbouring Hungary announce measures to try and raise levels on the Danube there to keep its nuclear power plant online. Much of Europe is continuing to suffer the consequences of dangerously hot weather, with the UK recording its highest temperature of the year. Barbara Miller here.
2: In the UK, the records keep tumbling. And not in a good way. The hottest day of the year so far has been recorded at Kew Gardens, London, a punishing 38.1 degrees Celsius. Even those able to take a dip are finding it all a bit much.
3: I think it's too hot.
4: I feel like it's been a nice change, but sometimes it is a little bit too much of how hot it is.
2: Firefighters are tackling multiple blazes in England and hospital emergency departments are swamped. Some relief, though, is in sight for the residents of Ilford in East London. The water supply is coming back on after a five-day outage.
5: Not being able to shower, not being able to even drink water. I'm having to be in a queue for hours to get water. It's been terrible.
2: Drought conditions are causing huge disruption to life and commerce across Europe. Earlier this month, Romanian authorities tried to stave off the closure of the country's only nuclear power plant, Cernavoda, as a result of the record low levels on the River Danube, by taking the unprecedented step of blowing up a rock outcrop to try and redirect water for cooling. Two barges were also sunk to try and raise the water levels, but the plant, which provides a fifth of Romania's electricity, has now been shut down and is not expected to reopen for at least 10 days. In neighbouring Hungary, the Danube's low levels are also threatening the operation of its nuclear power plant. The Prime Minister, Peter Maya, has announced that authorities will begin building a sill, a structure on the riverbed near the plant to slow the current and raise water levels. And Peter Maya says the forecast is bleak.
6: The water level is dramatically low along the entire length of the Danube, and no significant precipitation is expected in the catchment areas for the next few days or weeks.
2: In Germany, some of the freight normally transported along riverways is being moved by rail, and bans on trucks on the roads on Sundays and public holidays are being suspended. August is peak tourist season in Europe, but even visitors accustomed to heat are struggling.
7: To get around Paris is difficult because it's so hot.
2: Philip Vervoort says he's adapting his schedule in Paris to the conditions.
7: Do things before 12 o'clock when it starts to get a bit crazy, and then we go back to the hotel room and have sleep and have a late lunch, and then we go out again of a night time when it's a bit cooler.
2: The swim in the River Seine is now up there with the Eiffel Tower on many a Paris itinerary, with no end in sight to Europe's long, way too hot summer.
1: Barbara Miller there. The US spent an estimated $2.26 trillion on the war in Afghanistan, not to mention the cost of more than 2,400 US and 47 Australian service men and women's lives, and of course the tens of thousands of civilians. It's been 5 years since those chaotic scenes at Kabul airport as the US withdrew from Afghanistan, perhaps emblematic of America's longest war to oust the Taliban, only for their complete and total return. ANU Emeritus Professor William Maley is an expert in modern diplomacy and Afghan politics on this five-year anniversary of the fall of Afghanistan. He joins me now. Professor, 5 years on, What

0: political fault lines exist there today?
1: Well, it's been pretty much an unmitigated disaster for everybody. It's been a disaster for ordinary people in Afghanistan, especially Afghan women and members of ethnic minorities. It proved to be a disaster for President Biden because his approval ratings tanked and never recovered, contributing to the rise of Donald Trump. And it was also a disaster geopolitically because it signaled to the Russians that the United States increasingly was seeking to disengage from the world, and that probably contributed to the invasion of Ukraine in February 2022.
0: We have to recall that the purported reason for the US operation in Afghanistan was to quell Al-Qaeda. And 5 years on, what is the state of Al-Qaeda in Afghanistan?
1: It still has a presence there, which has been documented in a very, very recent report to the United Nations Security Council. And I think, frankly, it's naive to think that the Taliban are a credible partner in dealing with threats of terrorism. The reason for that is that the Taliban have prompted an enormous expansion in the number of radical madrasas within Afghanistan, where people are being given a very pure dose of Taliban ideology. And the danger in the long run is that this will fuel a pipeline of extremists in the way that the radical schools in Indonesia pumped out people who ultimately committed the Bali bombings. And so I think it's a very short-term and naive perspective to think that the Taliban are going to be a credible partner in counterterrorism mechanisms.
0: 5 years on, the US is again committed to a seemingly ongoing war in Iran, although obviously not a ground war. Do you think that the US and the West, for that matter, have learnt the lessons of Afghanistan?
1: No, I think the West is exceptionally poor in learning lessons these days. Blind Freddy could have warned against going into Iran in the way in which the United States did, and this is now having wider ramifications because of the rapid chew-through rate for American equipment, which means that the Ukrainian demands for missile protection against incoming ballistic missiles from Russia are literally going unmet at the moment because of the depleted US stocks. The United States and some of its allies make the mistake of seeing the world in a compartmentalized fashion, whereas in reality what goes on in one part of the world sends psychological signals about the commitment of major powers to other parts of the world as well. And in addition, if you fight a conflict in one place, it diminishes your capacity to fight a conflict elsewhere.
0: What about for the Australian Armed Forces? Obviously, Afghanistan is the site of a checkered legacy, you might say, the site of the reports of war crimes in the Afghan files. Do you think that the Australian military and also, I suppose, at a government level, we've learnt lessons that perhaps should be carried forward?
1: Yes, well, I think to an overwhelming degree, Australian military personnel performed very creditably in Afghanistan, and the concerns about misbehaviour are really focused on a small number of soldiers. There are, however, I think, concerns about the long-term well-being of those soldiers, because the Australian government at the end of June drove the closure of the Afghan embassy in Canberra, which was, of course, opposed to the Taliban. They did this following a demand from the Taliban that they do so, and they don't seem to have reflected at all on what the psychological impact might be for Australians who served in Afghanistan and then see the government casually sweeping away one of the last symbols of the values for which Australian soldiers were fighting, following a demand from the Taliban.
0: We'll have to leave it there. ANU Emeritus Professor William Maley, I do appreciate your time. Thank you so much.
1: Not at all.
0: Well, if the on-again, off-again nature of the war in the Middle East has been leaving you feeling like it's Groundhog Day, spare a thought for the crew of the American aircraft carrier, the USS Abraham Lincoln, which has been at sea now for more than 8 months. And with no end in sight to their deployments, reports are emerging of deteriorating conditions aboard the ship. It's also been claimed sailors are becoming suicidal, and with at least one report of one sailor being rescued from the sea after throwing himself overboard. The Pentagon is denying the situation is getting out of hand, but some US politicians are now calling for an investigation, as Nick Grimm reports.
2: 8 months on a leaky boat and US Navy sailors pushed to breaking point amid reports of failing plumbing, contaminated water and mould, a lack of supplies like deodorant and fresh food, and no sign of a light at the end of the tunnel. Those claims have been published by media outlets in the United States, which report on American forces.

0: They've been told by family members of two suicide attempts by sailors desperate to escape the torment of seemingly endless months of sea. The concerns shared by former Republican Congressman and veteran Adam Kissinger.
1: These guys and men and women, having been extended multiple times, that is a huge blow to morale. And plus, again, the administration is saying we're going to sustain this closure of the strait. We're going to sustain that indefinitely until Iran relents. How long is that going to be?
0: Democrats are demanding an investigation. However, the Trump administration's self-styled Secretary of War, Pete Hegseth, calls it fake news, even while acknowledging the arduous conditions U.S. sailors face.
2: Completely misrepresented. Some deployments are longer than others, and I have more respect and gratitude for those sailors than anybody. What they do in those high seas, in those austere conditions with less port calls, it's incredible.
0: Meanwhile, the propaganda war rages on. Iranian state television mocking the U.S. president's recent efforts to evade a suspected assassination attempt by Iran, based on intelligence supplied by Israel. I believe this is a psychological game by the Israeli intelligence services, this Iranian says. Another man adds, his fears are probably caused by Zionists trying to manipulate Trump. The Iranian regime is also warning Donald Trump against making what it calls a big miscalculation based on fake intelligence, after the US president insisted again that he's broken the stranglehold Iran has held over the Strait of Hormuz since the war began. Donald Trump has claimed US forces are now in total control of the waterway. Ebrahim Zulfagari is an Iranian regime spokesman.
3: The United States' baseless claims that vessels are transiting the Strait of Hormuz normally, which demonstrate the desperation and helplessness of that country's military, they are nothing but falsehoods and lies.
0: And analysts say monitoring of traffic through the strait backs that perspective. Dr. Ian Ralby is a senior fellow at the Centre for Maritime Strategy and a global maritime security expert.
4: Yeah, it shows that almost no traffic is going through at all. We're at one of the lowest points we've seen since the start of the war on the 28th of February. So it is it's a pretty bleak picture for shipping, because I think the number of times the boy who cried wolf metaphor has been apt is really quite sad, in that the U.S. has proclaimed the strait open many, many times now. And in each case, anybody who's tried to get through has unfortunately often met with both hostile fire and, in some cases, death of seafarers on board. So it's become a really serious picture for anybody who's trying to run that gauntlet.
0: And a sign for those adrift in the contested waters that the situation remains all at sea.
5: Nick Grimm reporting there. The detection of bird flu here in Australia is a serious concern for wildlife across the country, and the knock-on effects could also be devastating for businesses who rely on tourism. In the small town of Naruma on the New South Wales south coast, dependent on nature tourism, locals there are preparing for the worst. Michaela McQuirk-Scalaro filed this report.
6: Barangooba, Montague Island, is home to more than 90 species of birds, such as little penguins, and colonies of Australian and New Zealand fur seals. It's also vital to the local economy of Naruma, a coastal town just a 9 kilometre boat ride away, and for tourism operators like Sally Bowkley.
7: It's the number one tourism experience in Naruma. You know, when you go there in bird nesting season, you walk from the wharf up the path to the lighthouse. You wouldn't want to go there if you don't like birds, because it is loud.
6: For the last 7 years, she's organised tours there, allowing keen bird watchers to discover the natural beauty of the rugged outcrop. But ahead of the peak tourist season, she's among many worried it could all come to a sudden stop. Last week, a greater crested tern found dead on a local beach tested positive for the deadly H5 strain of bird flu. The island is one of only two off the New South Wales coast with easy access and facilities to stay overnight. Seabird ecologist Nicholas Carlisle knows how special it is.
8: Barangooba Montague is one of the jewels in the crown of the MPWS estate. It's a site where they've put a huge amount of effort in, and the bird life has responded. We've got new species that are now breeding there in 2026 that weren't there 20 years ago, including Australia's rarest endemic seabird.

0: Bird Gould's petrol.
1: The New South Wales Environment Department is taking the risk seriously and is monitoring the island as a top priority. Dr. Rhys Powell is the state's Deputy Chief Veterinary Officer.
2: On the island, it's run by National Parks, and they're doing regular surveillance, which is, you know, taking boats out to the island, going around the island looking for signs of sick or dead wildlife there. And I also believe they're putting drones up to get a different point of view to make sure that we are covering all of the island, not what, you know, you can just see from either the water and or the walking parks there.
1: He says the department could restrict access to the island if it found there was a significant risk of disease transmission. In a region dependent on tourism, operators like Sally Bowkley believe the impact of the flu spreading to the island would be massive.
3: We've been through our ups and our downs, but economically it would have a huge impact. But let's wait and see what happens. This is now a time for the authorities, I think, to be incredibly visible and definitely to do what they can to educate the community, because we will step up. We are an extremely strong community here.
1: In a statement, a department spokesperson said it has been communicating with tourism operators and aims to publish a response plan in the coming weeks.
4: That's reporter Michaela McQuirk-Scolaro reporting there. And that's all from the World Today team this week. The program's supervising producer is Matt Bamford. Associate producer is Barney Porter. And technical production by Christian Huff-Johnson, David Lawford and Mark Cash. And just finally and briefly before I go, Johnny Young of Young Talent Time fame has died at age 79. After his own successful singing career, he launched the careers of Australian stars like Tina Arena, Deborah Byrne and Danny Minogue. His family have confirmed he died following a brief battle with pancreatic cancer. Here's how he signed off his show for 17 years. Bye for now.

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3: Lovely to have your company if you're just joining us. James O'Loughlin with you. Zool of Rock, our music segment with Bernard Zoulias. Moments away today. Bernard is focusing on songs with a bit of spoken word in them. Not the whole thing being spoken word, but just a bit of spoken word. So if you've got a song that fits that bill, all it has to do is a little bit of dialogue in it, then let us know what your fave is on the text 0467 922 702. Later on, we will sad news today that the host of Young Talent Time for 17 years, Johnny Young, has died. We will speak to someone who was a cast member of Young Talent Time. We'll keep you up to date with the cricket. It's not good news for Australia. We're losing, really. And lots more. Firstly, though, let's get the latest news headlines. Very good afternoon, Adam Story.
4: Afternoon, James. The Prime Minister says any changes recommended by investigations into recent runway issues at Sydney Airport need to be swiftly brought in. Transport authorities are looking into a third incident on the tarmac in as many weeks after it was revealed a Virgin flight had its takeoff clearance cancelled on Sunday when another plane was spotted about 1,200 metres ahead. A new law coming into effect in New South Wales today will impose penalties on e-bike operators if bikes are left cluttering footpaths. The law is an Australian first and will also require share scheme companies to get approval from Transport for New South Wales and local councils before operating. And James, as you mentioned, tributes are being paid to Australian musician and entertainer Johnny Young, who's died at the age of 79. He was well known for presenting and producing the TV show Young Talent Time, which aired from 1971 to 1988. There'll be more news at 2 o'clock.

0: Why are you picking this topic of songs with spoken word? I really like it.
1: Because I like him.
0: Yes.
1: It's fun.
0: It is fun.
1: Often they are so serious that you can't help but laugh.
0: Mm.
1: And sometimes they're deliberately funny, but I quite like it when a song stops and someone starts talking portentously sometimes at you and you're thinking, really?
0: I mean, I'm trying to think of the reason for it, and I guess it feels like, and we'll hear an example of this in just a few seconds, when I stop and talk, this is the really important solemn bit, yeah?
1: Yes, and this is not only solemn, but it's directly from me. The rest of it, it might be for everybody else to hear this song, but when I speak, it's just for you.
0: Well, here's example A, Kiss and Say Goodbye from the Manhattans.
2: This has got to be the saddest day of my life. I called you here today for a bit of bad news. I won't be able to see you anymore.
0: No! What?
2: Obligations.
0: Any obligations?
2: The ties that you have. We've been meeting here every day.
0: Yeah, it's pretty solid stuff, isn't it? There's a lot of heft.
1: This is straight from the heart.
0: Yeah.
1: A broken heart.
0: Yeah.
2: Just one more time.
0: Yeah.
2: When you turn and walk away.
0: Etc. We've got a lot to get through. That's good. I really like that. What are your suggestions for the best spoken word? I think we qualify if there's one bit of spoken word in the song, don't we?
1: That'll do.
0: 0467 922 is the text. And then the singing comes in.
3: I had to meet you here today.
0: By a different person. Mine is, you know, Prefab Sprout.
1: I do know Prefab Sprout.
0: They are kind of an 80s British pop band. You've got your Aztec Cameras. You've got lots of them. Prefab Sprout, one of them. They've got some lovely songs. This by the lead singer, after he went through a fairly severe illness, came back with I Trawl the Megahertz album. A lot of spoken word. This is the title track.
4: I am telling myself the story of my life, a stranger and song of fiction. We start with the joyful mysteries before the appearance of ether, trying to capture the elusive.
0: It's over 21 minutes. We won't hear it all today, but I think I'll just leave it playing in the background and just fade it up every now and again to see how. Do you like it? I love it. It's one of my favourite songs.
1: It's different. It's certainly different for Paddy McLoon.
0: That's right. He lost his sight.
1: Yes, he had a severe injury and illness. It was scary, actually.
0: Yeah, yeah, and came back with a huge, abrupt change. We'll check back in with I Trawl the Megahertz as we move through the today and perhaps even tomorrow.
1: That's right.
0: Where we go next, Neil Sedaka?
1: Neil Sedaka, yes. Now, it's good to know also, I think we did this once with Response Songs, that you wrote the song O Carol about Carole King, who wrote O'Neill in response a little later. But again, this is one bouncy song in one sense, and then he has a little direct moment

0: Oh, Carol.
1: Yeah, the solemn bit.
0: I am but a fool. Darling, I love you.
2: I mean, he's just repeating the lyrics, but still.
0: Though you treat me cruel.
1: But they give them, once when they're spoken, it's like times five.
2: Yeah.
1: Yeah.
2: It means so much more. I'm sure Neil really meant it.
1: But if you leave me, someone suggests Paradise by the Beds, Paradise by the Dashboard Light by Meatloaf.
2: Yes.
1: Although they've written a Meatloat. Tenacious D tribute, When the Generals Talk by Midnight Oil. Peter, there's Peter. I think there's spoken word in that, isn't there? Yeah. Someone suggested this song by Alice Cooper.
3: If I may put forward a slice of personal philosophy, I feel that man has ruled this world as a stumbling, demented child king long enough. And as his empire...
1: Black Widow, Vincent Price, doing the intro.
3: Black Widow shall rise as...

0: speaks are true. We're all humanary stew. We don't pledge allegiance to the Black Widow.
1: Whoa, okay.
2: And Michael Jackson thought, Vincent Price doing scary bit, I'll do that too.
1: Yeah. Have we got a bit of Michael at some point?
2: Not on my list.
1: No,
2: but it may yet appear magically. No.
1: We do have a bit of Baz Luhrmann.
3: Maybe you'll marry, maybe you won't. Maybe you'll have children, maybe you won't. Maybe you'll divorce at 40. Maybe you'll dance the funky chicken on your 75th wedding anniversary. Whatever you do, don't congratulate yourself too much, or berate yourself either. Your choices are half chance. So are everybody else's. Enjoy your...
1: Everyone's free to wear sunscreen from Baz.
2: That's a little bit of a cheat in that it's a whole song done as spoken word. I think spoken word's most effective when it appears out of nowhere or leads the song into the singing.
1: We have got Thriller by Michael Jackson. Smalls across the land. And Vincent Price.
4: Are is close at hand. Creatures crawl in search of blood to terrorize your neighborhood. And whosoever shall be found without the soul for...
1: Whoa.
2: Not scarier than... I mean, imagine if Michael had been reading that. It really wouldn't have started scary at all.
1: Yeah.
2: Well, not unless you're a 10-year-old boy, but let's not go there.
1: Meanwhile, how's I Trawl the Megahertz by Prefab Sprout going? Oh, we're in an instrumental bit. We'll come back to it later. But even the great U2 have done a little bit of this.
2: Oh, yeah, because, it just has a little extra impact of gravitas.
1: Bullet the Blue Sky.

0: He sounds even more solemn than usual.
1: Bonner, yeah. I think Bonner would really like to have been a priest.
0: That is all here. Zool of Rock, songs with spoken word. What are your suggestions? 0467 922 702. Oh, hi, James. I cringe at the spoken word section, but I still love the songs. I think that's right. Someone says, when a child is born, Johnny Mathis.
1: Yes.
0: Oh, this is from Rob. When I, they all went away. When I call your name, Vince Gill, love looks good on you, George Strait. So lots and lots of them.
1: It's particularly effective, Lou Rawls, or with the guy at the Manhattans, if it's a deep voice, man. I mean, that just really drives it home.
0: Yeah. What about Ian Dury and the Blockheads?
1: This is a great way to start a song, introducing the band in the best way.
0: I want to be straight.
2: I'm Charlie, you know.
3: I'm Norman, pleased to meet you.
4: I'm Mickey, hello.
3: Welcome.
5: I'm Johnny. How are you doing, Harry?
6: Johnny.
7: My name

0: I want to be straight, straight. I wouldn't have heard that for decades. I still remember, my name is David. solid gold.
1: Yeah, and tells you everything you need to know about the band.
0: Elvis Presley?
1: Elvis Presley, yes. Meaningful. This is Straight from the Heart.

0: again. It's not speaking yet.
1: It's all, yeah, but it's coming. It's moving already. Imagine how much more moving it can be. Tell us, Elvis.
0: This could be it.
2: I wonder if...
0: Oh, wow.
2: You're lonesome tonight.
0: I am.
2: You know, someone said the world's a stage and each must play a part. Fate had me playing in love with you as my sweetheart. Act one was where we met.

0: I'm in love.
1: I loved you at first glance. You read your lines so cleverly and never missed a cue.
0: Wow.
1: Then came Act Two. You seemed to change. You acted strange. And why, I've never known.
0: That's so, so beautiful.
2: That's a minute, that this spoken section of a three-minute song. So a third of this song is Elvis being...
0: That's lovely.
2: ...meaningful.
0: Someone has nominated Michael Jackson and Paul McCartney, The Girl Is Mine, as the worst spoken part ever.
3: Michael, we're not going to fight about it.

0: Oh, wow. I agree with the anonymous caller who nominated as the worst spoken part ever.
1: It is. I mean, in one of the worst songs of all time, one of the worst spoken sections. But it is, does give you that line you can use, and I have used many times since, "I'm a lover, not a fighter."
0: Mm. Yeah. Yes. I don't think they came up with it.
1: They did not. No. But, you know, when you hear it said by Michael Jackson, "I'm a lover, not a fighter," it's really meaningful.
0: The Shangri-Las.
1: Yes. One of the good things about spoken word sections is it can take a teen drama to the next level.

0: smile and kissed me goodbye. The tears were beginning to show. As he drove away on that rainy night, I begged him to go slow. What he heard, I'll never know.
1: Yeah, songs with spoken word bits in them with Bernard Zoll today, 0467 922 702 is the text. Let's check in how my suggestion, 21 minutes, 25 seconds long, I Trawl the Megahertz by Prefab Sprout is
2: down from joy.
1: Here we go.
2: Today, bewildered and sarcastic, I phone them and ask, isn't it obvious? This slum is empty.
1: I love this song, but essentially it's a woman giving her life story in real time.
3: Yes. a 21-minute
1: yeah.
3: life story.
1: We have a long-range bid in for ABC to come on the program.
3: Yes. Martin Fry, at least.
1: Martin Fry, who are coming to Australia, I think it's early next year, and they did a bit of spoken word.

0: I like this song so much, it is my phone alarm, and it's gone off a few times at work, and which meant that producer Alistair didn't even ask me if we wanted ABC on. He just said, I put in a bid for ABC, you're going to be so psyched. And I went, yes!
1: Yes.
0: I hope my alarm goes off.
1: It'll be a peak life moment for
0: you. Yeah, in fact, I'm going to make my... Dire Straits Private Investigations is basically... It's a mystery to me. Yes. The game commences.
1: A full story being told.
0: For the usual fee, plus expenses. Confidential interest. Yeah, why do I know so much of it? Anyway, it's a good one. The revolution will not be televised. Gil Scott Heron, thank you for all your suggestions. The last track of Ellen Parsons' A Valid Path features John Cleese critiquing the song. That sounds fun. But you, my friend, want to talk about what? Blurter.
1: About Park Life.
0: Oh, Park Life, not Blurter. We're going to come back to Blurter. Park Life by Blur.

0: Very nice. Someone suggests there's also some spoken word in Common People by by Pulp.
1: Yes.
0: But Rod Quinn, friend of the program, has suggested Blurter, Dance Around the World, which he suggests is the most pretentious spoken word.
1: Big call.
0: That is a hotly contested field. Let's see.
2: And so they danced until they came to a beautiful castle on a lonely hill.
0: Okay, I think he's right.
2: The prince with his two wise tutors and two guards. Come, dance around the world with us, said the man in brown. But no, cried the tutors, for a prince must learn of law and justice. But a prince should also know the sound of wind in the trees and the song of the crickets, said the man in brown. He must stay, they said, and learn of government and diplomacy. But surely a tutor, a teacher, should know the secrets of the moon and the feel of a mountain stream on his feet.
0: Should.
2: But we must guard him, said the guards.
0: We must guard him, said the guards, because that is what we're called.
2: His hands. And so the guards threw down their weapons, and the tutors put aside their books and gowns, and they threw open the castle gates and danced out into the fields. Yes!
0: Wow.
1: It's funny that when he's been saying, shall we dance? And then the singer comes in, and we dance. Missed a trick there.
0: Oh, I really like that. Have you ever heard of Blurter?
1: I don't think I have.
0: No. Thank you very much, Rod Quinn.
1: Rod Quinn knows the secret byways.
0: Yeah, he sure does. We're talking about music with some spoken word. There's some wonderful examples. I guess our working hypothesis is that it is the solemn, serious, emphasized bit that is often tempts artists to use spoken word, and often it's overdone. Would that be our working hypothesis?
1: That sounds pretty solid, yes. Mm. We will have an example of someone not serious. But
0: Good. What about Diana Ross?
1: She's always serious. Diana Ross does not have a sense of humour.
0: Oh.
1: In music.
0: Ain't no mountain high enough.
3: If you need me, call me.
0: I like this.
3: No matter where you are.

0: I think that really works musically, in all seriousness. I do.
1: Yeah. Well, I mean, I'm not saying they don't work. Mm. Often they work beautifully. The Manhattans one, for me, works beautifully.
0: By the way, I do want to, I mean, you have expertise in this because you're a music journalist of long experience. What's my expertise? Well, I have once done a spoken word version of a song, The Rose by Bette Midler, at a wedding where they had a karaoke wedding reception, and I can't sing, so I did a very solemn When the Road Has Been Too Lonely. So I have actually performed spoken word song in public.
1: Wow.
0: Yeah.
1: Yeah. Well, I mean, nothing will set a wedding off, and the marriage, I'm sure, has lasted since that moment. I mean, how could it not?
0: We've lost touch.
1: Oh.
0: Yeah. I hope it has. Prefab Sprout. 21 minute song. Okay, we're in a non-spoken word bit. you really want to go to the Big Bopper?
1: Well, you want something that's not serious?
0: Mm.
1: You can't get any less serious than the Big Bopper.
0: Chantilly Lace.
2: Hello, baby. Yeah, this is the Big Bopper speaking.

0: chantilly lace and a pretty face and a ponytail.
1: Okay, let's whip through a few listener suggestions. Paralyzed by the Dashboard Live by Meatloaf.
2: Okay, here we go. We got a real pressure cooker going here. Down, nobody on, no score, bottom of the ninth. There's the wind up. And
1: the metaphor of two people making out as a baseball game, first base, etc. You can guess the rest. Yep, there's that. There's Convoy by C.W. McCall.
3: In four there, Big Benny. Yeah, we definitely got the front door, good buddy. Mercy sakes alive. Looks like we've got

0: moon on the 6th of June.
1: What a voice. I mean, he's singing now, but...
0: Pete with a reefer on and a Jimmy hauling hogs. We is heading for bear on I-10.
1: That had a moment when I was at school.
2: Oh, gotcha. Yeah. Big 10-4 rubber ducky.
1: And you know this version of A Hard Day's Night by Peter Sellers.
3: It has been a hard day's night, and I have been working like a dog. It's been a hard day's night. I should be sleeping like a log. But when I get home to you, I find the things that you do will make me feel all right. You know I work all day to get you money to buy you things. And it's worth it just to hear you say you are going to give me everything. That's why I love to come home. 'Cause when I get you alone, you know I feel... okay.
1: That's so good, isn't it?
2: Now we realise the missed opportunity. We could have had Laurence Olivier in front of the Beatles.
1: Yes.
2: But the Beatles backing Laurence Olivier delivering anything would have been fantastic.
1: Oh, he's getting emotional.
3: When I'm home, feeling you, holding me tight, tight. It's been a hard day's night, and I've been working like a dog. It's been a hard day's night. I should be sleeping like a log.
1: I mean, the Beatles concentrated on beautiful harmonies and whatever. They didn't put an ounce of the feeling into their lyrics that Peter Sellers did that.
2: No, exactly. They should have had Larry. Larry, John Paul, George, Ringo and Larry. That would have been the ultimate lineup of the Beatles.
1: Larry Sellers?
2: Olivier.
1: Oh, but that's Peter Sellers.
2: It's unheard, but
1: Peter, he's doing Peter Laurence Sellers, Olivier.
2: Doing a kind of Laurence Olivier.
1: Yeah, I guess so. What about Patti Smith? Surely she's too artistic to do spoken word.
2: No, well, I mean, she was a poet and a performance poet, so spoken word in her songs were quite natural.
1: Dancing barefoot.

0: That's, I love the variation of speaking over people singing. That seems to work in that song, at least.
1: Yes, yeah. And you know, certainly people like you too were listening to Patti Smith.
0: Oh.
1: Yeah, that this thing and The Doors as well. A lot of artists grew up listening to this and thinking, yeah, I'm going to do that in my song.
0: Yeah, right. We're nearly at the end, but we're not quite, which means this song, badly timed.
2: The Doors. The killer awoke before dawn.
0: The end.
2: He put his boots on. He took a face from the ancient gallery and he walked on down the hall.
0: Almost singing. Nice. I like that.
1: This is 6 minutes into that song, by the way. And if Blurter is the most pretentious, this is possibly the second or third most pretentious bit of spoken word.
0: Jim carries it off, though. He can get away with it.
1: Yeah, I'm not sure if he can get away with it for a minute and a half. But it certainly does get to an interesting climax. Which we won't get to today.
0: Oh, yeah, we won't get to that today because it gets quite worked up. It gets a bit sexual. We've already talked about cuttlefish and sex today. It's probably enough. We reached our quota. Someone suggests Leonard Teal doing Stairway to Heaven. That's from Sean. I remember seeing that at the end of one of Andrew Denton's early shows.
1: Well, that was the routine that each episode they had someone doing Stairway to Heaven.
0: Yeah, that's right. Yeah. What was that show called?
1: Was that Money?
0: Money or the Gun, maybe?
1: Money or the Gun, yeah. Give them enough rope, one of those.
0: Someone says Tommy Kangaroo Down Sport. Someone mentioned Richard Burton narrating
1: War of the Worlds.
0: I don't care if I never hear it again, says someone.
1: Well, you better not come to my place. We've got it now for you.
0: No, but the Rick Wakeman, Journey to the Center of the Earth from Jane. Have you got that?
1: I don't.
0: No. Do you want it?
1: No.
0: No?
1: Go for it.
0: Even David Bowie, no one would call him pretentious.
1: Plenty of people would call him pretentious.
0: Okay. Stay in. Get things done. So he just said,

0: to set up the song, and I think it's quite successful.
1: Yes.
0: But a lot of people do call him pretentious.
1: Yeah.
0: I thought he was just an icon.
1: Yes, he can be an icon and be called pretentious.
0: I don't know. I thought there were Venn diagrams that did not intersect.
1: Oh, no.
0: No, I'm wrong.
1: If you exist long enough, someone will call you pretentious. Well, if you exist and speak with any kind of depth, you can be called pretentious.
0: And a spoken word in your pop songs.
1: That will do it.
0: Yeah, that will do it. Do you want to end with Prince or Peggy Lee?
1: You choose.
0: Peggy Lee.
2: I remember when I was a little girl, our house caught on fire. I'll never forget the look on my father's face as he gathered me up in his arms and raced to the burning building out of the pavement. And I stood there, shivering in my pajamas, and watched the whole world go up in flames. And when it was all over...
0: Kind of bleak moment to end.
2: Is that all there is to a fire?
0: Oh, plot twist.
2: Is that all there is?
0: Oh, that's beautiful. I thought, where's she going? And then it turned into something beautiful. Thank you, Bernard.
1: Just have faith, James.
0: Yeah, of course, in you. Bernard Zull, Zull of Rock for one. Do we know what we're doing next Friday, Bernard?
1: We do not.
0: We don't. Of course, all your suggestions for segment ideas for this music episode are welcomed. Text them in 0467 922 702. News in a moment. We'll go to the cricket after the news briefly, then hear from a former cast member of Young Talent Time about the sad demise of Johnny Young. It's Host, much more next hour as well.
3: Adam Story with ABC News. The Prime Minister says any changes recommended by investigations into recent runway issues at Sydney Airport need to be brought in swiftly. The Transport Safety Bureau is looking into a third incident on the tarmac in as many weeks after it was revealed a Virgin flight had its takeoff clearance cancelled on Sunday when another plane was spotted about 1,200 metres ahead. Two similar near misses have occurred since late July. Anthony Albanese says the Federal Transport Minister is among those looking into what went wrong.
4: The Minister has met, I know, with Sydney Airport and with the authorities, and will continue to make sure that we are very vigilant indeed when it comes to these issues.
3: Australian singer Russell Morris has paid tribute to his longtime friend Johnny Young, who was died at the age of 79. The musician and entertainer had been suffering from pancreatic cancer and is survived by his wife Misha, two daughters, seven grandchildren and two great-grandchildren. Young wrote Morris's hit The Real Thing, released in 1969, and Morris has told ABC Perth the Australian chart topper is a testament to Young's musical genius.
5: He was one of the most intelligent guys I've ever met. He was the sort of guy that could take a situation, look at it, pull it apart, and then put it back together and make a success of it.
3: The second complainant has been called to give evidence in the indecent assault trial of veteran broadcaster Alan Jones. Here's court reporter Jamie McKinnell.
6: The man known as Complainant C first worked around Alan Jones as an 18-year-old and has recalled feeling starstruck when he first spoke to him. He said around 2008, text message communications took a romantic turn and then became sexually explicit. Complainant C alleged Mr. Jones touched his genitals outside his clothes on multiple occasions in a car while the witness was driving. He alleged Mr. Jones would also kiss him without consent in the lift of Mr. Jones's Macquarie Street apartment, leaving him feeling trapped and unable to say no due to what he called an extraordinary power dynamic. Alan Jones has pleaded not guilty to 22 charges in total related to six male complainants.
3: A federal parliamentary hearing has heard the chief operating officer of KPMG wrote an email permitting a director to access confidential information in her locker. Alison Brownlee reports.
7: Eileen Hoggett is the former chief operating officer at KPMG and was expelled from the firm's partnership in late July after an email about the information sharing scandal came to light. Ms. Hoggett told a parliamentary inquiry today she doesn't remember printing confidential Lendlease documents and putting them in her locker, which were later used to help win a tender. But Senator Barbara Pocock produced an email written by Ms. Hoggett about the Lendlease tender director and read from it.
8: I think we confidentially allow him to look at the printed version in my locker when he's back in Sydney. He needs to do it sensitively without letting too many people know. This is an email from you to your PA.
7: Ms. Hoggett says she's accountable for what happened.
3: A co-conspirator in a fraud

0: Fraudulent visa scheme involving former New South Wales MP Daryl Maguire has avoided jail time over her involvement. Melinda Hayter reports.
1: 57-year-old Maggie Logan, also known as Maggie Wang, was this morning sentenced in the New South Wales District Court to a 2-year and 10-month intensive correction order and 240 hours of community service. The court heard Logan met the former state MP through a parliamentary friendship group and liaised with businesses recruited by Maguire to the scheme. It heard Logan had PTSD and depression at the time due to her partner's death and work stresses, so was eager to please Maguire and felt important with him. Maguire was found guilty last month of conspiracy over his involvement in the scheme and is due to be sentenced in October.
0: Nationals leader Matt Canavan is calling for an audit of all of Australia's international treaties as a key priority ahead of the party's national conference this weekend. The proposed audit would reassess hundreds of foreign agreements and partnerships such as the Paris Climate Agreement to identify deals the Nationals deem no longer serve the country's interest. He says it would help strengthen Australia's sovereignty.
2: Focus won't be on, therefore, those agreements like defence and trade, which clearly don't do those things. They unleash economic opportunities. They improve our national security. It'll be on those agreements that have been weaponised to do the exact opposite that is in our national interest.
0: US President Donald Trump's son-in-law and negotiator Jared Kushner will travel to the Middle East for new talks on Gaza. Israel's rejected Mr. Trump's 15-point peace proposal for the territory. Mr. Kushner will arrive in Israel at the weekend along with the High Representative of Donald Trump's Board of Peace for Gaza, Nikolai Maldonov, and the former British Prime Minister Tony Blair. The group will then travel to Cairo. Isolated showers along the coast and in the far southwest. Sunny in Sydney this afternoon, partly cloudy tomorrow with a shower or two into 18. It's 2:05.
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5: Lovely to have you company. In a few moments, we'll talk to Greg Poynton, who is a former cast member of Young Talent Time, about the sad news that the host of that program for 17 years in the 70s and 80s, Johnny Young, has died today. Later this hour, we want to hear iconic things your parents used to say that you still remember. I still don't quite know what it means, but my mum used to always say, I've got a good mind to give him a piece of my mind. That is to, you know, really unleash on a person. But the way she said it was just, you know, iconically mum, and I can still hear her saying it. Before that, Australia's playing Darwin. No, Australia's playing in Darwin and they're playing Bangladesh in the first of 21 tests in the next year or so. In the next year or so, Australia going to play India. They are going to play South Africa and they're going to play England. And this was meant to be a little tune-up for that, a little practice game against Bangladesh. It's turned out to be something a little bit more challenging. Alex Malcolm is a cricket journo, writer at Crick Info, and joins us. G'day, Alex.
6: Hi, James. How are you?
5: This isn't what, you know, this is, wow. It's going bad.
6: It's going very badly for Australia, yeah. It certainly hasn't gone to plan. Bangladesh have been nothing short of outstanding, and Australia have been caught on the hop. They potentially made the wrong decision at the toss, and then their execution from there has been pretty poor with bat and ball, and Bangladesh has been very, very good in all facets.
5: So Australia got out for 198. Bangladesh are 226, not all out, for 2 wickets. So they'd be looking at 400, 500 maybe, ambitiously.
6: Yeah, the big hope for Australia will be the second new ball. They've had problems with this one that had already gone out of shape, but they're still 20 overs away from that. And given the run rate, they're probably going to add, if these two continue to bat as they are, another 60, 70, potentially 80 before that second new ball. And then Australia's best chance from there is to run through the lineup with the second new ball, hopefully keep the lead down to under 150, 160 potentially, and then they'd have to bat for 2.5 days to get themselves out of a jam, and their batting's been a big problem, as we saw yesterday. So they're in a real, real hole, and Bangladesh have the chance to drive home the advantage here if they're good enough, and it looks like they have been so far.
5: What's tricky with this is to work out what's really happening. So at one extreme, you've got, may we underestimate them, Bangladesh are a really good team, and we're playing well, but they're playing better. The other extreme is they're not that good and we are playing really, really badly. And then you've got all these shades of grey in the middle. Where do you think we are on that spectrum?
6: I think they're a good team. They've prepared well. They've been playing a lot more cricket in conditions similar to this at home. They've actually had an overhaul of their pitches. Bangladesh traditionally have been a place where spinners have dominated, a lot like India, a lot like Sri Lanka. They beat Australia in a test match going back to 2017 on an absolute Bunsen burner, a pitch that turned square and their spinners ran right and Australia's batters couldn't handle those conditions. In the last couple of years, they've actually made significant strides in their domestic pitches and their home international pitches. They've actually hired an Australian curator to oversee all of their pitches in the country. And they've been producing wickets with pace and bounce, and they've been producing really good seam bowlers. And they beat Australia in an ODI series only a couple of months ago on some pretty sporting pace bowling wickets. And their seamers just did a great job yesterday, and their batters have been able to handle the pace and bounce from Australia's quicks today. So that's the investment, and they're reaping the reward. And they're a good side. They beat Pakistan recently at home. They did lose to Zimbabwe recently in a test match by an innings, and obviously they got bowled out cheaply in the practice game up here for 54 by a CA11 over the weekend. So it has sort of come out of the blue on the back of those last two results. But previously, they have been playing some pretty good cricket.
5: And our four bowlers, average age about 35, I'm guessing, who are expected to play, well, at least a big chunk of 21 tests in the next year or so. I mean, do they look like, you know, are they going okay? Are they all too old? Is it all over for them? Or is this just a little blip?
6: No, they've bowled pretty well. I think the surface has settled down. I think they've really misread the surface, and that was probably a mistake from the Australian hierarchy, the coaching staff and Pat Cummins. They actually, the funny thing about the weather up here in Darwin, for those of you listeners who've been here, normally this time of year, apparently it's quite, well, it is dry season. It's not as humid generally, but this week and a half leading in, it has been extremely humid in the mornings. And then the humidity has sort of blown away with the breeze and the heat in the afternoons. And the Australians, when they came to visit the day before the game for a training session, they didn't actually get to the ground until midday. So when they inspected the pitch then, it actually was quite hard underneath quite an even covering of grass. But then when they got here yesterday for a 10 a.m. local start, which is extremely early, there was a lot more moisture in it. So they might have been lulled into a false sense of security about how well the pitch would play, certainly across the first 2 hours. It ended up playing really well in the afternoon, but the first 2 hours it played quite tough for the batters, and Bangladesh seamers prospered. So potentially a mistake there. They've toiled. They've just had struggled to find a way through. They've beaten the bat a lot. There's been two drop catches, one a very difficult chance, one more straightforward. But other than that, there hasn't been a lot to write home about.
5: Alex, I remember a couple of years ago, the West Indies won their first test in Australia for many, many years. West Indies used to be a powerhouse lately. They've been going through tough times as a cricketing nation, and there was such exuberance. If Bangladesh did that, it would be a bigger upset than the West Indies doing it by a long way. I mean, I don't want to get my citizenship stripped for being un-Australian, but there is a little part of me that thinks, wow, if they did it, it would be an amazing day for that nation and for cricket in general, really.
6: I think there would be a sentiment of that. You're exactly right. There certainly was when West Indies won a couple of years ago. I do think there will be probably a lot more criticism of this Australian team based off some of the talk coming in around their age and the ability to blood young players and the fact that the group hasn't changed a lot over a lengthy period of time and given what cricket is coming up and the importance of some of those series you referenced at the top. So there's a bit of both of those things. I know globally it'll be a huge deal. I realised this morning that our scorecard and some of our coverage yesterday was the most read on the site. There's nothing quite like Australia being under pressure to galvanise the rest of the world in terms of what they want to read about and look at. So there'll be plenty of excitement elsewhere. But, it'll be – I mean, I spoke to my colleague, Mohammed Izam, who's our Bangladesh correspondent, and he's pretty nervous at the moment, but he told me only 20 minutes ago that this would be Bangladesh's greatest achievement in cricket, bar none, by quite some margin, if they're able to finish it from here.
5: Yeah, it hasn't happened yet, so we'll see. Hey, thanks so much for your time.
6: My pleasure.
5: Alex Malcolm, who's a cricket journo at Crick Info.
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5: Sad news today that Australian entertainment legend, Young Talent Time host for 17 years in the 1970s and 80s, has died aged 79. His family said he died following a brief battle with pancreatic cancer. The show ended in 1988, but spawned the careers of many, many great Australian talents. He had an iconic send-off that sounded a bit like this.

0: Greg Poynton was one of the amazing young people on the program and also co-author of the official retrospective book, Young Talent Time, 50th Anniversary Retrospective Photo Book, and joins us. G'day, Greg.
1: Hey, James. Mate, my heart bleeds, and you actually broke it to me. I was in a Teams meeting with RMIT Uni, and you actually conveyed the news. It's shocking. It's a terribly sad day. He's got such an enduring legacy, and he's always going to be young by name, but there's the circle of life that, you know, it's like, yeah, unfortunately, John's time is up.
0: Yeah, yeah, one of our producers actually, but we're sorry we had to do that, Greg, and very much appreciate your time. How old were you when you joined the program, and what was it like?
1: So I joined at 11 years old. Wow. And the thing that really rocked me with John was just his enthusiasm and his passion for projects. Mm. Like he used to get so excited about everything that he'd, you know, do. He had a whole team of people under him, but he'd always be, oh, you know, Vicky, let's do this. You know, Ray Belshi, let's do that. He had a whole team under him, but just he oversaw as executive producer the show for a very, very long time.
0: Yes, and I would imagine, I mean, you know, they say, one of the showbiz things they say is don't work with kids and animals, and he was working with kids, and yeah. and he was...
1: I don't know if the viewers will, the listeners yeah. will recall, but John worked with the kangaroo once that had kicked him in the cajoulies.
0: Right.
1: You know, and he did both, working with kids yeah. and animals.
0: So, I mean, if your memory is just, you know, his continual friendliness, that he would have been in a very stressful situation, getting stuff ready all the time and him being the front of the show. So that speaks volumes.
1: 100%. But what he could do, he was an expert communicator.
0: Yeah.
1: And even you go back to his day, this was a beautiful thing about writing the book with Milton and Brett. It's like we went through all of this stuff where he was songwriting with the Bee Gees and, you know, he had a couple of, you know, number ones and whatnot, and there was all this prelogue, and then he took up the role in Young Talent Time, and, you know, an 18-year stretch being in people's, living rooms, like every Saturday night, 6:30, everyone knew to, you know, when to tune in and whatnot. But he had an intimate connection, you know, with the whole production staff, the team members, and the audience that were viewing the show.
0: Yeah, I'm talking to Greg Poynton, a former cast member of Young Talent Time, in the wake of the sad news that its host for 17 years, Johnny Young, has died aged 79. If you've got fond memories of the show, do let us know. Our number 1-300-222-702 and the text 0467-922-702. I mean, people might not remember or might not know now, but the show was... it was very much embedded in popular culture. Not everyone watched it, but everyone knew about it and everyone knew what it was about. And not many shows achieve that status.
1: Well, I mean, you can't say any more than we're on the placemats at McDonald's. I mean, obviously, McDonald's and Qantas, people dropping gherkins on our heads and whatnot as they eat their hamburger. You know, it was like, yeah, it was bigger than Ben-Hur. And I speak for all of the 42 team members. You know, it was a great time of our lives, and I don't believe anyone would have anything but gratitude to

0: role that John played in it, from, you know, a mentor. He was a boss, of course. He was a boss, but he was a mentor and a friend. And a friend. Like, we all felt totally safe. You know, even working at a young age in showbiz, he put the best people around us and made sure that we were safe. You know, it's,
1: that's important.
0: Yeah, which is important. Yeah.
1: Did it change your life much outside the show?
0: Oh, it did. I mean, I reflect on the time so favourably. But I tell you what, something that might even bring the tear to your audience, we, as well as the book, we're working on a lot of different projects, Brent Milton and myself, and a couple of girls that manage the website. I can't mention everyone, but as well as archiving all of the footage in its entirety, well, as good as its entirety as we could get to preserve the legacy of John Young and Young Talentine. And there was also, as well as YTT, there was New Generation, you know, TV1, the Cavalcade of Stars that we did later. I mean, that was obviously, we wrote the book, and John was, John, I got a personal text message when John received his book, because we did send him a copy, and he was just wrapped with it. But this is the first time I could actually talk about it, because it's passed. We were trying to get John Young an award. Obviously, he's been recognised with ARIA and Logie's Hall of Fame, but we're actually trying to get him an Order of Australia or OAM. Myself, Ray Burgess, OAM, and also Dennis Walter, working really hard on that project, and unfortunately, he's passed before we could do that.
1: I'm just wondering, though, you said you went on the program when you were 11, back then, when, you know, you're on TV, national TV, an iconic show. Did it change your life at school and walking down the street and all that sort of stuff?
0: Oh, 100%. I mean, my best mate, Greg Morgan, he's, like we'd walk down the street and people would go, "Hey, Greg." And fans, you know, Greg would turn around, my mate would turn around and say, "Hey, how are you?" You know, it's like we had a lot of fun, but it was very public. I got bullied a little bit at school, definitely at a good school, but, definitely got bullied. Because the way, you know, you got a bit of attention from the girls and then the boys get a bit jealous and life stuff.
1: Yeah, yeah. Well, look, it must be a time of view for, you know, sad reflection, but also hopefully in time, though, what sounds like your memories from that time are really positive and they're good memories. And obviously you've enough for you to want to devote time as an adult to creating the Young Talent Time 50th anniversary retrospective photo book. So, thanks so much for talking to us, Greg. Not easy so soon after hearing the news.
0: It's an absolute pleasure. And I had my cry before I came on air, you know, as you do. Yeah. And but it's going to be an afternoon of just remembering the memories and all of that. And James, I appreciate you reaching out. It's a sad day, but it's important that we talk about it.
1: Yeah, nice to talk to you. Thanks so much, Greg. Greg Poynton, who is a cast member of Young Talent Time from 1984 to 1988. Johnny Young, sadly passing away today, age 79. He hosted that program for 17 years in the 1970s and 1980s. Here's him saying goodnight.
2: Thank you for picking the numbers tonight, Anna. Thank you, Chris, for bringing your friends along. Very interesting computer. Was that an Apple or a Peach?
3: An Ericsson.
2: Okay. And next week, very exciting show. We've got One Night in Bangkok, Puff the Magic Dragon, a whole lot of good things.
4: Yeah, and I'd like to say hello to Uncle Fred in Harrisfield.
2: My brother Fred in Harrisfield. Hiya, Fred and Cheryl and all the kids and everybody in Harrisfield. Tiny little town near Marriage in West Australia. And they all watch Young Talent Time. Get on, you, Fred. Lots of love from all of us. Thank you for thinking of that.
1: You don't get that nowadays either on, the dwindling amount of variety shows of the host being able to kind of chat away in, as Greg said, he was a very friendly person, chat away in such a friendly way as the credits rolled and, thank people and all that. So, Johnny Young was also a pretty proficient songwriter. And so we thought we might play one of his songs, performed by Russell Morris, "The Girl That I Love."

0: That's The Girl That I Love by Russell Morris, written by the late Johnny Young, who sadly died today. You're on ABC Local Radio around New South Wales. James O'Loughlin with you. In the cricket, Bangladesh march on. They have lost one more wicket. They are now 234 for three, replying to Australia's 198 all out, which means that they are 34 plus 2, 36 runs ahead with 7 wickets in hand, or in shorthand, winning the game a lot by a lot. Coming up after the news, we want to hear from you about phrases, sayings your parents used to say, possibly quite a lot, that really stick with you, even perhaps decades later. For example, my mum used to say, I've got a good mind to give him a piece of my mind. I can still hear her saying that. Someone, Lyndall, around the office, whenever she presented her mother with a problem, her mother used to say, there's a hole in the bucket, and just leave it at that. And Lyndall would have to puzzle it out. There's a hole in the bucket. And of course, the next line is, we'll fix it, dear Henry. Dear Henry, dear Henry, we'll fix it, dear Henry. So it was her mother's kind of enigmatic way of saying, if you've got a problem, you've got to fix it. But she said it kind of in a, not in a blatant, obvious way, we'll go and fix it yourself, but in this kind of almost Zen koan way. So we want to hear from you about the little, perhaps enigmatic bits of wisdom, or straightforward bits of wisdom that were iconic to your parents, on the number 1300 222 702 and the text 0467 922 702. David requests fewer cricket updates because it's hurting too much. I think when you follow a sports team, when you love a sports team, David, you have to take the good with the bad. So we're going to keep it coming. And even if this one does go badly, it'll just make victory sweeter whenever it does happen in the future. That's the problem with being a dominant cricket team like Australia has been for so long, that you come to expect it and the victories are less sweet because they're expected. So an unexpected humbling, I'm not saying I want that, I'm not saying it'll happen, but if that does happen by Bangladesh, well, it gives us somewhere to grow from. Yeah. Let's get the latest news headlines. Very good afternoon, Adam Story.
1: Afternoon, James. The Productivity Commission has labelled the federal government's GST deal with Western Australia a costly mistake and has called for its reversal. Scott Morrison struck the deal to give Western Australia a bigger slice of the GST pie back in 2018, costing the budget $23 billion over 6 years. New South Wales and Federal Police say they've dismantled two criminal networks and charged 7 people involved in importing illicit vape and tobacco products to Australia. Investigators yesterday seized $33 million worth of vape chemicals, as well as gold bullion, firearms, cash and luxury watches during searches of 7 locations in Sydney, Melbourne and Brisbane. And Woolworths has started phasing out its specialty milk brand, promoting it as giving farmers a better deal in supermarkets across the country. Bottles of the farmer's own milk brand have already been taken off the shelves in South Australia, with other states expected to follow by next year. There'll be more news at 3 o'clock.
0: Before you go, Adam, anything iconic your parents used to say that's stuck with you?
1: Otherwise? No, it was all just pretty much straight talking, mate. There's no hole in the bucket, dear Liza, type stuff. Yeah.
0: No mind games going on.
1: No.
0: Well, that's good. Well, thank you very much. Well, we want to hear from you if your parents did leave you, you know, tend to overuse particular sayings or, you know, give you particular advice time and time again. Someone else around the office said whenever they said, I don't care, Mum, the response would be from Mum, don't care was made to care. Now, this person is far from being a child now and still does not understand what that means. But I suppose if a parent's advice, you know, if one of a parent's duties is not to be ignored and to at least make your kid think about what you've said, then that person's mum has succeeded, because their reply of, I don't care, Mum, don't care was made to care, is still rattling around their head. Another person around the office said one of their parents used to say, tongue in your mouth, brain in your head. So if they ever present a problem, what do I do about this? Tongue in your mouth, brain in your head. So use your brain, your head to work out, you know, what to say to fix the problem. Again, a kind of an enigmatic way of saying work it out yourself. And someone said they were often confronted with the phrase 2 feet and a heartbeat. Again, they took it as being an empowering phrase. If I don't want to do this, I can't do this. 2 feet and a heartbeat, that is, you are capable with your 2 feet and the fact you're alive of doing all sorts of things. So your problem is working out how to do it. So I love that sort of self-empowerment advice. Modern Family, Phil Dunphy, used to impart her philosophy.
2: Phil's philosophy. A hardbound collection of all the life lessons I've learned.

0: act to you, William Hurt. Just keep acting till you become William Hurt. What sort of things did your parents used to say that could be kind of in the broad bucket of kind of philosophy or at least advice? The number 1300 222 702 and the text 0467 922 702. Graham, g'day.
1: G'day, James.
0: What was it?
1: My old man used to always say something that was pretty obvious.
0: Yeah.
1: He'd go, well, it stands out like a white cow in a bog.
0: That's nice. Yeah, it's a great image, and it makes sense. Yeah.
1: It does. It did.
0: Yeah. Yeah. There were other ruder versions of that involving bulls, I think. But, yeah, thank you very much, Graham, for getting us going. You're on ABC Local Radio with James O'Loughlin. What about you, Glenda?
2: Oh, hi, James.
0: Hi.
2: Yeah, I had a couple that my mother used to say, you know, when you used to just bang a door shut, she'd say, that door's got a handle, you know.
0: Yeah.
2: And then if you were scuffing your shoes along, she'd say, if you pick up your feet, your shoes will last longer. And then when you're trying to find something that was in an obvious spot, she'd say, Blind Freddy could see that.
0: Blind Freddy, yes. Blind Freddy could
2: see. Yeah, good old Blind Freddy.
0: Yeah.
2: And then were you born in a church when you didn't shut the door? And Twitch, you'd always reply, well, I don't know, you were there. You know?
0: Yeah, nice. yes. And I would imagine they've probably repeated a number of times. Over the years?
2: Nobody took offence, though, because it was just one of those family sayings that got handed down. Her father used to say it to her, and, you know, because we used to go and stay with him, and he used to say it. And the other thing, you know, all children of our vintage heard was, if you pull that face, the wind will change and you'll stay like that.
0: Oh,
2: you know?
0: I remember that one. Yeah.
2: Yes. Yeah. And don't lick that knife. The little girl down the road did that, and she cut a tongue, and she's got two tongues now.
0: Did you get the one about if you keep watching television, you'll get square eyes?
2: Yes, but that's my sister used to sit about 6 inches away from the television and we didn't find out till she was about 14 that she actually couldn't see, that she was so myopic. She had to sit,
0: Do you know what? When Google was invented, or it might have been even another search engine back then, I think one of the first things I ever typed in was, if you watch too much TV, do you get square eyes? Apparently you don't. Apparently your eyes don't actually change shape. Yeah.
2: No, they don't. Yeah. But one thing about one last one too, when you're at the table, because my mother was a stickler for good table manners.
0: Good.
2: And as a child, you know, you get a bit tired and you'd start leaning on the table and she said, if you're tired, you can go to bed. Sit up straight.
0: Yeah.
2: Yes.
0: Thank you very much, Glenda. We are talking about those iconic things your parents used to say that you still remember, either because you took such notice of them or perhaps just because they were repeated so many times. And some of them might have been, you know, very straightforward. Some might have been enigmatically wise or perhaps just enigmatic and not wise. Let us know what they are. The number is 1300 222 702 and the text 0467 922 702. Dune, hello.
3: Oh, hi, James.
0: Hi.
3: My father was a real car man and he had four daughters, and any trip we went on, he'd load we girls in and he'd walk around the car, check the tyres. He'd sit in the car, say ignition on, and he'd say fuel, oil, amps and water, let us go forward together. And we all four girls knew it off by heart, so we'd all mock and going, fuel, oil, amps and water, let us go forward together. We still do it, funnily enough.
0: Nice. It was like a little
3: ritual.
0: A little ritual, yeah.
3: And then when he was cross, James, I remember he used to say, starve the lizards and snakes.
0: Yeah. Nice. Do you know what, when I started going away to university in a different town, and then I come back for the holidays and there'd be a nice, mum would cook a nice dinner. My dad had always, he must have done this 40 times over about 3 years, just looked at me and said, oh, it's not usually like this, James. It's not, you don't usually get fed like this. I was like, yeah, right, Dad, yeah. Yeah, you look okay. You look like you're getting adequate nutrition. Hey, lovely to talk to you, dude. Thanks
3: all
0: so
3: right,
0: much.
3: James. Bye.
0: All the best. Bye, Lorraine. Hi. Hi, Lorraine. What did you get from your parents?
4: Oh, if you can't say anything nice, don't say anything at all.
0: Yes,
4: and we try to live by that one.
0: It's a hard one to live by, isn't it?
4: It is a hard one to live by. But if you've had it drummed into your head.

0: lots of times when you're a kid.
1: Yeah.
0: You can try better.
1: I do the opposite in our home because I like a bit of scuttlebutt. Whenever someone starts to say something nasty about someone who's not in the home, I say it's a safe space. Go ahead. Safe space. I want to know more. Go ahead. I'm just curious, you know. We can't be nice all the time, but I think your way is a better way to live, Lorraine.
0: Well, we try anyway.
1: We try. Yeah.
0: Yeah.
1: Yeah. Good on you. Rachel. Hi, Rachel. Oh, sorry.
2: Yeah. James, hi. How are you?
1: Yeah, good. Go ahead. What did you get from your parents?
2: So my mum used to say, I grew up in Northern Ireland. It rained a lot. And so, you know, growing up, we'd walk to school, walk to town, obligatory walk after church, and I'd complain when it was raining. Why do we have to go? Because it's raining, blah, blah, blah. Mm. And she always used to say, well, rain never killed anyone, Rachel, which used to just, I just used to really annoy me.
1: I'm sure.
2: And to this day, as I'm walking as an adult, which I do often, as soon as it starts to rain, I say to myself, well, rain never killed anyone, Rachel. So it's very funny.
1: So you've gone full circle.
2: And absolutely. Mm. And then the other thing very quickly was my grandmother used to say, never let a compliment go unspoken. So if you think of something nice to say about somebody, you should always say it. You shouldn't just go and say it.
1: Yeah.
2: So I try and remember that one as well.
1: Yeah, that's nice, isn't it? Because sometimes you feel shy about saying, you know, saying nice things to people, don't you? It's kind of, it can be a bit scary, I reckon.
2: Yeah, sometimes, but most, I passed a lady today and she had a really nice, her jumper was a really nice green colour and I said, oh, that's a really lovely colour, because it is.
1: Yeah.
2: So, yeah, it's just a small thing. But
1: yeah, that's nice. That's two nice things you've got from them that stay with you today. So that's lovely. Thank you very much, Rachel. We are talking about the things, the sayings, I guess, that your parents used to say a lot. Were they wise? Were they irritating? Were they both? And, why have they stayed? Are they ones you live by or have reacted against? Our number 1-300-222-702 or the text 0467-922-702. Christine, hi, what about you?
3: Hello there, Jane. My mum had a very wise saying, I believe. She said, a still tongue is a wise head.
1: A still? What does that mean?
3: Still, S-T-I-L-L.
1: Oh, a still tongue. I think you said still. A still tongue is a wise... So kind of when in doubt, say less.
3: Yes, watch what you say, consider what you say, because words, when they're said, can never be taken back.
1: It's good, isn't it? It's good. It's good to remember that when you feel yourself getting a bit riled up.
3: Yep.
1: Are you good at living by that, Christine?
3: Some people would say so.
1: I'm good at it sometimes. I'm not always good at it.
3: Okay. My dad had another one, which I thought it was very individualistic. Paddle your own canoe.
1: Yeah, that's nice. That's nice.
3: Don't follow.
1: Yeah.
3: Just decide your own way and follow that.
1: Yeah. I like that one.
3: Okay. I do enjoy your show so much.
1: Thank you very much. It was lovely to speak to you, Christine. Thanks so much for your contribution. Talia, hi.
4: Oh, hi. How are you?
1: Yeah, very good, thanks. What did your parents used to say?
4: Dad always used to say when us four kids were fighting, can't we all just live in harmony? And one day my sister piped up and said, Dad, when are we moving to harmony? And then they actually got a plaque made for their house and they called it Harmony.
1: Harmony.
4: So they had their house named Harmony. And since then, both my brother and my two sisters got the word Harmony tattooed on them.
1: Oh, wow. That's commitment.
4: Yeah, and I'm the last one. I haven't done it yet, but one day I will.
1: And did your dad know about the tattoos or not?
4: Yeah. He thought it was very sweet.
1: Oh, that's sweet. And why? What's going to, you know, when are you going to do it? What's holding you back?
4: I can't decide where it will go permanently.
1: I think it should be somewhere where you could see it. You know, I don't think it should be on your back. I think it should be, you know, somewhere where you can be reminded of the importance of harmony.
4: Yes. One day when I work out a nice design and I'm happy to.
1: Good on you, Talia. Thank you very much. We're talking about the things your parents used

0: to say that have stuck with you. G'day, Jed.
1: Oh, g'day.
0: G'day.
1: Hello.
0: Yeah, yeah. What do you think?
1: I loved it. I've never rung a radio station before, and I think you're a radio god. But
0: thanks.
1: Yeah, it's my dad used to say to me, never dunce anybody.
0: Never dunce anyone, meaning never make them feel stupid.
1: No, meaning never take advantage of somebody that you know can be taken advantage of.
0: Oh, that's good.
1: Never take advantage of anybody. So, okay. But for years he used to say it to me, and I didn't know what it meant.
0: Yeah.
1: I'd just say, yes, Dad. Okay, Dad.
0: Yeah.
1: And I didn't find out until I did it. And then I realised it was like, yeah, now I get it.
0: Oh, so you did take advantage of someone, then you felt bad about it.
1: Yeah, when I was young, yeah. And then all of a sudden it twigged, and he'd been saying it to me for years.
0: Yeah.
1: Never dunce anybody.
0: Yeah, I think I'm going to take that on.
1: That's why I had to pull over and ring it, because it stayed in my head.
0: Mm. And you still see it as a bit of a guiding star.
1: Oh, yeah, definitely, definitely. Never take advantage of anybody.
0: Mm. Wow.
1: Yeah, but for years I didn't know what he was talking about, Anyway.
0: Well, I'm glad it hit home eventually. Thanks so much, Jed. First time caller. Lovely to talk to you. G'day, Patricia.
2: Oh, hello, James. I'm a first time caller as well.
0: Well, welcome.
2: Thank you. And mine isn't particularly wise saying, but I grew up in the 50s and 60s. And when I asked my mother what's for dinner, she would always say bread and duck under the table. And I know it sounds weird, but I've only recently found out that it comes from the Great Depression, when food was very scarce.
0: Oh.
2: So, and she grew up in the Great Depression, and so that was a saying that she was familiar with, and she used to say it to us, bread and duck under the table.
0: So how does it work? Does it mean you're bread and duck under the table? What does it mean?
2: I guess the Great Depression, that meant that, well, you're not going to have a lot to eat. But I think the way she used it was more that, look, don't ask me because I don't really know yet. So, you know, she'd go back to that old saying that she knew, bread and duck under the table.
0: I can just imagine you as a little kid going, what? What?
2: Exactly. For years it was, oh, what? Yeah, okay. I just accepted that thought. It's only recently linked it back to the Great Depression. So it makes sense now.
0: Well, it's lovely to talk to you, Patricia, and to Jed. Don't make it the last time you call.
2: Okay, thank you, James.
0: It's good. I wonder if we'll get a hat trick of first time callers. Maybe we'll see. G'day, Jack.
3: James, how are you, mate? First time caller too.
0: Are you? Well, welcome to you. Yeah.
3: Yeah. Hey, mate. So my family, we're from the bush originally. I'm from Gold Coast now, but my grandma's from off of a farm, and she would have grown up around the 40s as well. We used to have this formal dining room, and she used to say, you just sit there and you'd eat exactly what you got, and you're not leaving till you left, like not leaving till you eat everything on the table.
0: Yeah.
3: And she used to say, and children are to be seen and not heard. So no one could talk. If you're a child, you weren't allowed to talk at the dinner table.
0: Wow. So, you know, I've heard the saying, obviously, and it's kind of almost but you really experienced it, and it wasn't just a saying, it was a command.
3: Oh, mate, you'd be copping it if you talk, that's for sure.
0: I bet you ate. You all ate quickly, all the kids.
3: Oh, yeah, and you might have, I reckon, once every couple of months, you might have got one red frog.
0: Good on you, Jack. Thank you so much. Really nice to talk to you. And again, don't be a first-time caller. Don't make it the last time. G'day, John.
4: G'day, James. First-time caller to you, but not to others. My father had lots of sayings which I only understood when I got a little bit older. As a teenager, you thought, what's this rubbish?
0: Yeah.
4: The two I come to mind are, I used to complain about having no shoes until I met a man who had no feet.
0: Oh, yes.
4: And the other one was, if you asked him how he was, I think his theory was no one was interested. So he'd say, how are you, Dad? And he'd say, never been better. He had 7 days in intensive care in his later years, and as he came out of the induced coma, how are you, Dad? Never felt better.
0: What a great attitude.
4: You take what's given you. Yeah.
0: Yeah. That's such a valuable lesson in perspective, isn't it? I used to complain about no shoes.

0: till I had no feet. It's just such a, because we can look at anything and think what could be better. And we could also look at any circumstance and think, well, you know, things could be worse. And often we always think about the things we want rather than how worse things could be and how lucky we are.
1: Yeah. He used to say, I had no shoes until I met a man who had no feet. So
0: right.
1: Someone else was worse off than I was.
0: Yeah, that's a lovely. Yeah. Do you reckon that's, you know, influenced you?
1: I think so. Mm. I think so. But he was of that era, which we'll never see again, you know, the Depression, the war, all that sort of stuff. And I think they really, really did it tough but kept it from us.
0: Yeah. Oh, he sounds like a great man. Thank you very much, John. Lovely to talk to you. We are talking about the little things you remember your parents saying, perhaps, you know, a few more times than once. Our number 1-300-222-702 in the text. 0467-922-702. Hi, Naomi.
2: Hi, James. We grew up with, we don't do tit for tat in our family. So just because your sibling gets something doesn't mean you're going to get it.
0: Mm.
2: That particularly became relevant when we were growing up. I had a brother whose feet just kept growing. And he just kept getting new shoes.
0: Yeah, right.
2: And like, mum and dad were like, you'll get shoes when you need shoes. And I think that was just a really good principle of like, you'll get what you need. Like, we grew up in a loving family where we have all the things that we needed when we needed them. And I think that served us well as adults too. And, I don't feel like that's necessarily a common principle these days of like everyone expects to get what everyone else gets. It's not fair. And, we just had a real sense of, trust us.
0: Yeah, nice.
2: You get what you need.
0: One of the ones my wife got from her parents was, you get what you get and you don't get upset.
2: Yeah, I say that all the time.
0: Yeah, nice. Good on you, Naomi. Thank you very much. Lovely to talk. Lovely to talk to you. You're on ABC Local Radio with James O'Loughlin. Hi, Julie.
3: Hi. My mother always used to say, life is mostly froth and bubble. Two things stand like stone, kindness in another's trouble and courage in your own. And that's how she lived her life. She was a child of the Depression, lived through the war and the Depression.
0: Mm.
3: And the other one was out of sheer irritation with the rest of the family, and she used to have a big sign on the pantry door that said, don't put it down, put it away.
0: That's a really good one, isn't it?
3: Yeah.
0: Simple. So one very, philosophical, the other very practical.
3: Yeah.
0: Good on you, Julie. Thanks so much for calling. Steve. G'day, Steve.
4: Yeah, good afternoon, James. How are you going?
0: Very good, thanks. What's yours?
4: Well, my old man always used to say, there's one thing about manners. They cost nothing and they're worth a fortune.
0: Very nice. What's that?
4: Oh, sorry, I'm just doing a bit of woodworking as I speak.
0: It's not so great on radio, but are you sure? And is it rubbed off on you?
4: Well, fortunately, it's gone through two generations so far.
0: Yeah, good.
4: My kids grew up with it as well from him and then reinforced by me when we lost him.
0: It's a good thing to pass on. What are you making, by the way?
4: I'm just finishing the final touches of reinvigorating a community craft shop sign down here.
0: Are you?
4: Yeah.
0: And where's that?
4: Down at Sunny Coverong.
0: Oh, right. And you're just doing it out of the goodness of your heart?
4: Yeah, absolutely.
0: Good man. Oh, well, I'll let you get back to work.
4: Thanks, mate.
0: Good on you, Steve. Good to talk to you. Emmy, hi.
5: Hi.
0: Hi, you're a bit younger than some of our callers, I think. What do your parents always say?
5: They always say to me, two wrongs don't make a right.
0: And how old are you?
5: 11.
0: Yeah, and I mean, what does that mean to you?
5: It just means not to, like, if somebody does something, like, mean to you, don't do it back. Just go with a response that's a bit nicer than what they've done to you.
0: Are you trying to live by that?
5: Yeah.
0: Oh, good on you. Well, good luck. Lovely to talk to you. Have a good day.
5: Thank you.
0: Okay, all the best. Time for one more, I think.

0: Inc Anne Marie, hi.
1: Hi, how you going, James?
0: Great. What did you get from your parents?
1: From my mother. I'm the last of 9 children, and I used to hear her say to my siblings all the time, you can't put old heads on young shoulders. And I used to sit there thinking, what on earth does that mean?
0: Sounds pretty gruesome.
1: And as I got older and had my own family, she was darn right. You can't put old heads on young shoulders.
0: Yeah, right. Isn't it funny? I mean, so many, there's been quite a few callers actually who've said, I didn't get it at the time, but then one day it all became clear. Yeah.
1: Oh, I used to think she was crazy.
0: Good on you. Thanks, Anne-Marie. Look, thanks for all your calls. Lovely to hear that some good family wisdom being handed down through the generations, sometimes straightforward, sometimes very enigmatic. In the cricket, Bangladesh continue on. They're now 62 runs ahead of Australia. Australia bowled out for 198. Bangladesh just 3 wickets down for 260, building what could well be a sizable first innings lead. In Newcastle and around New South Wales, you're about to hear Jess Maguire, whereas in the Illawarra, it will be Fairley Hamilton. So farewell to you. Talk Monday.
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3: Hello, how are you going? Welcome to the program on this beautiful Friday. What a glorious day. My goodness. It's hard not to be in good spirits. It's Friday. The sun is shining. Sure, we've got rain ahead and who knows what will happen. But right now, everything's good, eh? Let's not get too bogged down with what might happen. Actually, I would love to hear from you this afternoon. I just want to hear why you're happy today. Tell me why you're happy. 1-300-973-300 or text 0467-922-684. Why am I happy? I've got a lot going on this weekend, which to be honest is overwhelming me more than making me happy. But, you know, I guess I'm just happy because I'm a pretty positive person, I suppose. I've had a nice day. And the sun really impacts your mood, I feel. I think that's the key for me. A sunny day is a recipe for a pretty happy, positive mood. Anyway, I want to hear what's going on in your life and why you're happy. 1-300-973-300. Lots coming up this afternoon on the program, including Boy and Bear. Yes, they are coming to Anita's Theatre in Thirroul next month for their Tripping Over Time regional tour. I'll have a chat with John Hart, part of Boy and Bear, and plus we'll get to listen to some awesome music from them as well. We will also find out why Chris Minns was in the Shoalhaven today. The Premier went along to the new Warragee Preschool where construction is beginning. So we'll hear from Chris Minns just after 3:30. And just after the news, the state government held a roundtable today to prepare for the upcoming bushfire season in New South Wales. We'll have a chat with ABC reporter Isla Evans to learn more about how authorities are feeling coming into spring and summer. It's all coming up here at ABC Illawarra. Oh, let's listen to some Mondo Rock, eh? Here we go. Cool World. 3 minutes to 3:00.

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2: Adam Storey with ABC News. The Productivity Commission has labelled the federal government's GST deal with Western Australia a costly mistake and has called for its reversal. Economics reporter Tom Crowley has the details.
3: It was Scott Morrison who struck a deal to give Western Australia a bigger slice of the GST pie in 2018, responding to complaints the state was being penalised for its strong economy. But the commission says it has cost the federal budget $23 billion over 6 years and is unfair to other states. For example, the complex arrangement could see WA get more GST when there is a natural disaster in Victoria or New South Wales. In its interim report, the commission says the government should unwind the deal and support WA another way if desired. Prime Minister Anthony Albanese says he will wait for the final report in December, but has promised the state its fair share.
2: And a warning, this next story contains details of an alleged indecent assault. A former colleague of Alan Jones has alleged the broadcaster kissed and touched him on multiple occasions without consent, telling a Sydney court he was left feeling trapped and unable to tell him to stop. Here's court reporter Jamie McKennell.
4: The man known as Complainant C first worked around Alan Jones as an 18-year-old and has recalled feeling starstruck when he first spoke to him. He said around 2008, text message communications took a romantic turn and then became sexually explicit. Complainant C alleged Mr. Jones touched his genitals outside his clothes on multiple occasions in a car while the witness was driving. He alleged Mr. Jones would also kiss him without consent in the lift of Mr. Jones's Macquarie Street apartment, leaving him feeling trapped and unable to say no due to what he called an extraordinary power dynamic. Alan Jones has pleaded not guilty to 22 charges in total related to 6 male complainants.
2: Former CFMEU boss John Setgar has been arrested again for allegedly threatening the administrators of the scandal-plagued construction union. Sasha Payne reports.
5: Police investigating criminal behaviour in Victoria's construction sector arrested the 61-year-old in Melbourne's Inner West this morning. He's facing charges after allegedly sending threatening and harassing emails to the CFMEU's administrators on Monday. It's the third time he's been charged for allegedly harassing the people installed to address problems within the union. Mr. Setgar is scheduled to face the Melbourne Magistrates Court today.
2: An alleged contract criminal has been charged over 2 alleged murder plots as police target a network of kill cars across Sydney. The 23-year-old was arrested at Sydney Airport this morning over an outstanding warrant. Police allege contract criminals are hired by organised crime networks to carry out murders, kidnappings and other serious crimes. The man's been charged with 2 counts of conspiring to murder a person and participating in a criminal group. He's been refused bail. Former Young Talentine performers have described Johnny Young's death as a huge loss for Australia's creative industry. His family announced today the 79-year-old had died after a brief battle with pancreatic cancer. A singer-songwriter in his own right, he went on to create and host the hugely successful TV show Young Talentine from 1971 to 1988. Karen Knoll spent 5 years on the program and says she was devastated to learn her former mentor had died.
6: Just frozen, really. You never know when you're going to hear news like that. But yeah, very, very sad day, I think, for all of us. But it owes so much to John for our start. And he was a real icon of the industry.
2: Israel says it will arrest a group of Jewish settlers who've laid siege to 3 homes in their Palestinian residence in the occupied West Bank. Sarah Amir reports.
7: The Israeli military is facing criticism from Palestinians who believe the IDF is allowing Israeli settlers to act with impunity. The settlers have closed off the road to 3 homes in the Palestinian village of Qusra, cutting off water and electricity supplies. The IDF says it has dismantled 2 illegal outposts and detained 1 Israeli, while the US ambassador to Israel, Mike Huckabee, says the siege is a horrific act of terror. Israel's military has also used tear gas to disperse the settlers, but the move has been criticized as a PR stunt as the settlers remain.
2: And China has rejected allegations it's conducting widespread espionage on New Zealand, saying the claim in the country's latest security assessment stems from a Cold War mentality. The Chinese embassy in Wellington says the New Zealand Security Intelligence Service's annual threat report fabricates and hypes claims of Chinese interference and accuses unnamed domestic and foreign forces of trying to damage ties between the two countries. Isolated showers along the coast and in the far west this afternoon. Dry and sunny in the northern inland and partly cloudy elsewhere. Sunny in Sydney this afternoon, partly cloudy tomorrow with a shower or two and a top of 18. It's 3:05.
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8: Good afternoon. Happy Friday. How are you going on this, the 14th of August? Is it? Yes, it is the 14th of August. Sorry, I got confused then about what time of year it was. Anyway, Friday vibes, you know, you're a bit loose and easy on a Friday. We are anyway in this office, or maybe just me. I think everyone else is quite serious and hardworking. All right, lots coming up on the show this afternoon, including Boy and Bear. Very excited to have a chat with those guys after 4:30. We'll also find out why Chris Minns, Premier of the state, was in the Shoalhaven today. There has been a local lifesaver from Mollymook, who's been named in the Australian lifesaving team, set to compete at the Lifesaving World Championship happening in South Africa a little bit later on this year. We'll have a chat with Peyton Williams soon. And in a mere moment, there's been a lot of talk about the upcoming bushfire season. People are quite concerned about the weather pattern we've got. El Nino, is it El Nino or La Nina? I think it's El Nino at the moment, isn't it? Yes, hence the beautiful winter that we're having. However, there are concerns about the impact that that may have on the summer climate, you know, dry sort of bushland and the risk of bushfire. There has been a bushfire roundtable today. We'll have a chat with ABC reporter Isla Evans to learn more about how authorities are feeling coming into spring and summer. It's all coming up here at ABC Illawarra. I'm also asking you to tell me, why are you happy today? It's Friday, the sun is shining, we're on the cusp of a weekend. What are you feeling good about? Let me know, 1300 973 300 or text 0467 922 684. I'd love to hear from you.
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8: 15 in the Highlands today and around 20 along the coast. Looking at the days ahead, tomorrow in Wollongong, a shower or two and 17. Showers easing on Sunday and 17. Monday, showers and 16 degrees. Down the coast, tomorrow, a shower or two in Nowra and 17. Sunday, showers and 15, much the same on Monday. And for the Highlands, 3 degrees overnight, 12 degrees tomorrow and showers, 11 on Sunday and showers, and a shower or two sticking around on Monday. And 11 degrees. Looking at the current temperatures, 18 in Albion Park, 17 in Bulambie, Kiama's also 17, Moss Vale is 16, and Nowra is currently 19 degrees.
0: Traffic.
8: Well, Friday afternoon normally gets a little bit busy. People heading down the coast for the weekend, but not too bad at the moment. There's no major hassles. The M1 is sort of already banked up, which is quite early for this time of day around Northcliffe Drive. Other than that, no major problems. Let us know if you've seen something. 1300 973 300 or text 0467 922 684.
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8: It is 8 minutes past three. The New South Wales government held a roundtable discussion today in Sydney ahead of the bushfire season, bringing together emergency services, land managers, and also community members. With warmer and drier than usual weather since autumn, authorities are concerned about bushfire risks increasing from spring. ABC reporter Isla Evans joins us now to tell us about

0: This roundtable. Isla, good afternoon.
1: Good afternoon, Fairley.
0: Thanks so much for joining us. Look, what was the aim of this roundtable?
1: Well, Fairley, this roundtable was held today in Sydney and it was designed to bring together all of the relevant agencies and leaders in bushfire management and also emergency disaster management in the state. We know it featured representatives from more than 15 organisations, including the New South Wales Rural Fire Service, Fire and Rescue New South Wales, National Parks and Wildlife Service and Forestry Corporation as well. It was also attended by Emergency Services Minister Jihad Dib, Environment Minister Penny Sharp and Agriculture Minister Tara Moriarty, as well as other land managers and academics as well. As the name suggests, a bushfire roundtable meeting was designed to bring together all of these agencies and discuss the plans and the preparations in place for the upcoming bushfire season. The leaders said that this day would focus on improving the communication and coordination between all of these agencies and how they work together to make sure that everyone is on the same page ahead of this bushfire season, which we do know there is an elevated fire danger risk as we head into the upcoming spring and summer period. Authorities say they're preparing for those forecast challenges ahead, but today was one of those steps in order to get on the front foot of preparation, and this collaborative approach, as we've seen today, has been described as crucial, Fairly.
0: Okay, so how concerned are authorities about the upcoming fire season?
1: Well, Fairly, the current outlook for the upcoming fire season is not looking too positive. Authorities have already warned that this summer is likely to bring challenging fire conditions with above average temperatures and below average rainfall expected. So not a good combination there. And it also comes after the Bureau of Meteorology confirmed that we are within El Nino conditions, which is expected to add to those challenges. Today, our state leaders and bushfire agencies did say that they had concerns about what this upcoming fire season could bring. At today's press conference, Environment Minister Penny Sharp said that, you know, we are currently seeing fires raging across the world in the Northern Hemisphere, and we know that this could be us in the coming months. That's what she told media this morning. She said the government is alert but not alarmed, and that they are prepared. Now, preparation was really the main point of discussion at this morning's press conference. Here's Emergency Services Minister Jihad Dib speaking.
2: It's been no secret either, and certainly everybody will see what's happening in the Northern Hemisphere, that we face some elevated risks this summer. We know that it's going to be a warmer than average summer. We know also that it's going to be a below than average rainfall period. We can't control the weather, but what we can do is ensure that we're as best prepared as possible. And that means undertaking hazard reduction work whenever that window opportunity presents itself.
1: Fairly, that was Emergency Services Minister Jihad Dib there speaking at this morning's press conference. It's also a timely note to make that the Australasian Fire Authorities Council is now also expected to publish its spring bushfire outlook later this month as well. So that will give us a further indication of where things are sitting all across the country as we head into spring and summer. But as I mentioned, authorities are saying that there is an elevated fire danger risk this year.
0: Okay, so how have authorities been preparing for the upcoming season?
1: Well, today's bushfire meeting, this roundtable, was one way that the government and the agencies are preparing to, you know, all get on the same table there and discuss their preparations. But hazard reduction burns were a big topic at the press conference this morning. They always are. It's one of the biggest ways that the agencies and our government prepare for bushfire season. Now, the New South Wales RFS today said the agency had been able to increase the amount of hazard reduction burning that has been undertaken in the past year. They have increased that number by 21% since July last year compared to the year prior, and that was due to improved weather conditions. We know that there has to be some very specific requirements in place for hazard reduction burning to actually go ahead at all. You need, you know, perfect weather conditions there. And it has come off the back of a very challenging few years where there was a lot of rain about and also a lot of buildup of fuel across the state's landscape. So the RFS is saying that a part of the preparation for this year's enhanced fire risk, the preparation is going well in the sense that hazard reduction burns have been able to be undertaken very much compared to the reduced number that we've seen in previous years as well. The RFS confirmed since July last year it has undertaken 124,000 hectares of hazard reduction burning across our state, and they would continue to seize every opportunity when it is possible to continue doing more ahead of the fire season, Fairly.
0: Okay, so what can

0: we be doing now ahead of summer?
1: Yeah, well, the message for preparation doesn't just apply to the government and the agencies. It also applies to us at home as residents. We're being urged at this current point to also conduct what is called mechanical hazard reduction on our own properties. You know, cleaning out gutters, trimming trees, removing weeds, keeping grasses low. But as well as that, this is a perfect time to kind of take stock before the summer season kicks in. You know, make sure your bushfire survival plans are up to date and in place. You know, to having that sit down with the family as we do and have those important conversations about what you will do in the case of bushfire or other emergency disasters there, and making sure that everyone has kind of the Hazards Near Me app re-downloaded and all there ready to go as well. Naturally, everyone across the state is in different scenarios and living in different places. So today there was kind of a broad range of preparation tactics given out to people, depending on where they live as well. So for people living maybe in more rural or regional areas, Agriculture Minister Tara Moriarty spoke about the need to collaborate with farmers to ensure that they had materials on their properties to assist with firefighting, as well as plans to escape the potential blazes, which, you know, there's sometimes additional challenges for people living in more rural areas with access routes and roads and those sorts of things. But Jihad Dib, our emergency services minister, also really made a point today that people living in urban areas or, you know, more city-like areas should also not be complacent. He said that sometimes they make the mistake of thinking that the bushfire won't come to them because they live, you know, a far way away from the bush or potentially the fire front there. But we do have a history of embers jumping ahead of the fire. He said today, in some cases, embers can jump up to 1 kilometre. And he's just urging people, no matter what state you're in, no matter what living situation you're in or where you are in New South Wales as well, everyone needs to take their precautions. So it seems that preparation is the message for the government, for agencies, and also for us at home.
0: Okay. All right. Isla, thank you so much for joining us today.
1: Thank you.
0: There you go. That is Isla Evans, ABC Southeast reporter, talking about that roundtable held today by New South Wales government ahead of the bushfire season. It's 16 past three here at ABC Illawarra, and I'm asking you to tell me, please, why you're feeling good today. It's Friday, the sun is shining. 1300 973 300, or you can text 0467 922 684. That's what Greg has done. Greg says, "Fairly, I'm feeling good because I've got an early mark. I left work an hour early." Woohoo! I love that for you, Greg. Love an early mark. Louise says, "The Cure's Friday. I'm in love. It can't help but uplift you. It could be my soundtrack for the day every single Friday." Well, off the back of that, let's play The Cure, Friday. I'm in love on ABC Illawarra.

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1: From your street, to your suburb. 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
2: Good afternoon, family with you here at ABC Illawarra till 5 o'clock this afternoon when, thank God, it's Friday kicks in. I just got a text from Froggy in regards to that last story about the upcoming fire season. He says, I heard on an interview on a radio station in Victoria where a fire expert claimed that hazard reduction has increased the chances of fire in his area. Gosh, I haven't heard about that. I do know that we need to be working with First Nations people a lot more closely to manage the land. I know that, you know, the cultural burning that they do is incredible in terms of minimising danger for bushfire season. But anyway, doesn't seem to be something that we're doing as a widespread approach. But that's interesting. Maybe we should look into that, Froggy. Thank you very much for that text. If you have any thoughts, feelings, opinions, message them through 0467 922 684. Okay, moving on. We talk a lot about our local surf lifesavers keeping people safe on our beaches. But what happens when those lifesavers go up against the best in the world? Mollymook Surf Lifesaving Club's Peyton Williams has been selected in the Australian lifesaving team and will pull on the green and gold at the Lifesaving World Championships happening in South Africa later on this year. Peyton joins us now. Peyton, good afternoon.
3: Hi, how are you going?
2: Good. Hey, thanks for joining us. Congratulations on your selection.
3: Thank you so much.
2: Were you pretty surprised? Like, how are you feeling about it?
3: Yeah, very, very surprised and obviously so excited. It's something I've been, waiting for the phone call for a few months now. So it was just a matter of time and, yeah, it was went exactly the way that I wanted to. So I'm, yeah, pumped.
2: What was the process to being selected?
3: So after our Australian Championships in April this year, they selected a wider team, about double the amount of people, and then they said from there they would choose, the one athlete or the one beach athlete that they want to take to Worlds. So then, I just had to wait. And then, they finally made the decision this week and gave me a phone call and, asked if I wanted to come to South Africa.
2: Excellent. So this will be your debut at the World Championships. What does it mean to go from representing Mollymook Surf Lifesaving Club to representing Australia?
3: It's pretty surreal, to be honest. Like, I probably haven't had this goal of representing Australia for, like, a really long time. It's something that I just sort of come into maybe in the last season and after I had a pretty big injury. So after that, so it means a lot. Yeah, just going from representing Mollymook and then competing at Aussies and now obviously in the Australian gear, it's pretty crazy. And maybe it hasn't sunk in yet, maybe when I get my uniform, but I keep reminding myself, like, oh my gosh, this is going to be, Worlds. It's pretty cool.
2: So what does the competition involve?
3: We go over as a team and then I believe that the first 2 days are supporting, or like myself as a beach athlete, I'll support the pool athletes first and then it switches and like they'll come over to the beach with us and support us in our events for the second 2 days.
2: Okay, so what's your sort of strongest event?
3: I am a beach sprinter and beach flagger. You would definitely not find me in the water. I might actually drown, although I probably shouldn't say that. Yeah.
2: Well, there'll be plenty of people to save you if you do.
3: There would be. Yeah. So, the beach flags and the beach sprint. And I believe that we run a relay as well. So some of the ocean athletes actually run on the sand with me, which is so cool as well. And I think maybe one more event where I help the water athletes, but in a running event.
2: So did you start in nippers?
3: I did, when I was younger. And then I actually had probably almost 10 years off the sport to do gymnastics and compete like elite gymnastics. And then, I only came back to surf club in like 2019 and joined back in and went straight back into the senior season.
2: Oh, excellent. So how do you train for a competition like this? Like, do you catch up with the Australian team or are you sort of more, doing what you need to do with your local club?
3: I think because everyone is pretty like spread out across Australia, we all just continue our normal training programs, and like I train with a beach squad here in Wollongong, and we do like 2 to 3 running sessions and gym sessions, and then we do come together as the Australian team I think maybe a month out from Worlds, and we do a training session all together, do a little bit of bonding, and then we all meet up again in South Africa.
2: Excellent. All right. So you will be competing alongside some of Australia's most experienced lifesavers. Are there any teammates that you're particularly excited to learn from?
3: To be honest, I'm pretty probably starstruck with the whole team. Even when I see my name on that list, like it's pretty crazy to think that I, am a part of this team. So honestly, all of them, I will be, so excited watching them all race. And I'm just grateful to have that opportunity to be named in this team with, some incredible, athletes.
2: You are travelling to Port Elizabeth in South Africa for the championships. Now that's in November. Do you think Australia has a pretty good shot?
3: I think so. From what I've heard and people talking about the Worlds for surf life saving, I do think that we're in for a pretty good chance, but everyone's going to have to obviously bring their best competition as, there's some incredible athletes out there. But hopefully I would be pretty stoked with, a win or a medal or something. That would be amazing.
2: Oh, my gosh, totally. Well, with the, you mentioned, you haven't got your uniform yet. What do you know what that is, what it looks like?
3: Not yet. I'm not sure. Maybe some of the other athletes do as they've been on the team before, but this is my first ever Australian team, so I have no idea, but I'm very excited. I think that's probably going to be my favourite part, putting on the uniform.
2: I imagine it will be green and gold, but it remains to be
3: seen. I'm sure there's lots of green. I think there's lots of green.
2: Okay, excellent. All right, well, look, all the best. Congratulations on your selection for this, and we'll definitely be catching up with you to see how it's gone.
3: Thank you so much. Thanks for calling.
2: You're so welcome. That's Peyton Williams from Mollymook Surf Lifesaving Club, from elite gymnast to now being named in the Australian lifesaving team heading to South Africa for the Lifesaving World Champs in November. It's 27 minutes past three. We'll get some news headlines in a few minutes. This is Men at Work on ABC Illawarra.

0: There you go, Men at Work here at ABC La Warra at 3:30. Very soon we will find out why Chris Minns was at Warragee School today. He was in the Shoalhaven announcing something. What is it? Well, we'll find out very soon. First, though, some news headlines from Steph Postuma. Hello.
1: Good afternoon. Fairlie police say they're hopeful a teenage bushwalker missing for 3 days inside Natai National Park will be found safe and well. 18-year-old Lily Hooper was reported missing after failing to return from a solo hiking trip along Bonnemat Pick walking trail in the Southern Highlands. A multi-agency search is underway, including aircraft operated by the Australian Defence Force. Hume Police District Commander District Crime Manager Detective Inspector Benjamin Bowles describes Ms. Hooper as an experienced bushwalker. The Prime Minister says any changes recommended by investigations into recent runway issues at Sydney Airport needs to be swiftly brought in. Transport safety authorities are looking into a third incident on the tarmac in as many weeks after it was revealed a Virgin flight had its takeoff clearance cancelled on Sunday when another plane was spotted about 1,200 metres ahead. Two similar near misses have occurred since late July. Anthony Albanese says the Federal Transport Minister is among those looking into what went wrong. A new $6 million refuge has opened in Wollongong for women and children escaping domestic and family violence. SASSI CEO Penny Doherty says the 8-unit facility comes amid significant demand for crisis accommodation. She says outreach workers are already supporting women preparing to leave violent situations but struggling to find somewhere safe to go. Widgie Caribbee Council is warning Australia's AI boom should not drive the construction of new fossil fuel generation to power data centres as it contemplates a gas-fired data centre in its own backyard. The council is preparing a submission to a federal inquiry calling for tougher national regulation of the rapidly growing industry. It wants major data centres to require secure additional clean energy and disclose their expected power demand, energy sources and emissions. The submission says a new fossil fuel generation should only be considered where lower emission alternatives aren't reasonably available, and it argues such generation should be a genuine last resort. And in cricket, Bangladesh have a handy lead in the men's test in Darwin. Australia only managed 198 in their first innings. Bangladesh are currently 3 for 286. To the weather around our region, sunny all over the place. It's 16 degrees in Wollongong, 16 in Barrow, and 17 degrees in Nowra. Back to you, Fairlie.
0: Hey, Steph, I've been talking about reasons to be happy this afternoon. Can I guess a reason you're happy?
1: Yeah, go for it.
0: Because cricket's back.
1: Oh, I'm enjoying that the cricket's on.
0: Yeah,
1: it's a good time of year for the cricket to be on.
0: Is it early? Is it premature?
1: It's not like the start of the proper summer of cricket, as it were. It's a sort of a one-off. It's a short test series against Bangladesh. We don't often play against Bangladesh, so they're not going to do like a big sort of four or five.

0: Great, love that. Any other reason, though, that you'd like to share about why you're feeling happy on a Friday?
1: I was keenly watching the finals of the surfing earlier today as well. The surfing wrapped up today, so that's been a fun thing to keep on top of over in Tahiti, like we discussed earlier in the week and things like that.
0: Yes.
1: So that's all wrapped up too. But, no, I mean, whatever. You just got to be happy to be alive and
0: know,
1: living
0: right?
1: in this beautiful place that
0: Seriously,
1: we do.
0: Seriously, you just have to listen to the news to get a bit of perspective and go, well, I've got no problems. All right, thank you very much. Thank you very much. There you go, Steph Postum. He'll be back in an hour with some more news headlines. It's 26 minutes to four.
2: We've been out on the streets of Thurool.
3: My name's Carly and I live in Thurool.
4: Finding out why you love where you live.
3: It's got to be the ocean and the escarpment. Obviously, head down to the beach. I'd go to Headlands for lunch and get into the bushwalks and the escarpment.
5: Close to the beach, the community, the people, our neighbours, the coffee. 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
4: You're listening to ABC Illawarra. This is Fairlie Hamilton on ABC Illawarra.
0: It's 25 minutes to four here at ABC Illawarra, and the Premier was in town today. Yep, Chris Minns has been in the Shoalhaven today to mark the beginning of construction on the new Warragee Public Preschool. The school will accommodate 550 students when it opens on day one, term one, 2028. It will include 24 modern classrooms, 3 support learning classrooms, a multi-purpose hall and canteen, a covered outdoor learning area, a library, sports court and staff and admin facilities, of course. Chris Minns spoke to the media this morning alongside the school's foundation principal, Chris Klein, and the member for South Coast, Liza Butler.
6: We are seeing the pouring of the fee-free public preschool that will be in place that is really needed in this area, but more importantly, a new school for the South Coast in a growing area where we had around 550 houses and now we're well over 1,400 houses with young families that really needed a school for their children. And this site is absolutely beautiful. It will address the growing need in the community and it is part of the New South Wales Minns Labor Government's biggest school infrastructure package for the South Coast that we have ever seen. And I think we all know that education from our early littlest learners all the way through to year 12 is crucial for not only our young people but for the future of New South Wales and for education all over the South Coast.
7: Thanks, Liza. It's a real privilege to be here at Warragee for this announcement, 100th new public preschool for young learners in New South Wales, making life a lot easier for parents. Built right across New South Wales. As Prue has often said, 49 of the 100 are in regional New South Wales, not in the middle of Sydney's CBD, which is an important distinction about where we're investing for the fastest growing parts of the state. That's a little bit better. But we are in an active building site and we wanted to make sure that we could show progress on this important announcement and an election commitment that we gave in 2023. The Deputy Premier's driven this. It's important that it's happened and it's hugely significant. It'll be a big game changer for thousands and thousands of parents across our state. And of course, it's the kind of fixed infrastructure that will be here for decades. It'll be ready to go day one, term one, 2028. 24 brand new classrooms for 550 kids. And speaking to Liza, this is a community that desperately needed a new public school. It's essential for growing communities. We know that when you've got new greenfield sites, new housing developments opening up, they'll disproportionately be families that are moving in, families have got kids. We need to provide these public preschools. I'm glad we're getting on with the job and opening it as soon as possible. My job's now to hand over to Chris to say a few words.
8: I'm incredibly honoured to be named the Foundation Principal of Warragee Public School. And so excited to see the foundations being laid today of our preschool that will see 120 students each week learning through play and getting ready for their transition to our bigger primary school that'll be delivered soon. This is such a great investment for the Nowra area and the community of Warragee, and I'm really excited to begin the work here on site and get ready to welcome our youngest learners.
0: Warragee Public Preschool's Foundation Principal Chris Klein there. Now local teacher Joanne Gibbs has worked in preschool education for 6 years,

0: She went along to that press conference and spoke to our reporter Charles Rushforth about the impact of early childhood education on young children.
1: So they sort of come into the centres or the preschools as little babies. You know, they don't have the social skills, they don't have the cognitive skills, they don't, you know, they're not ready. So for me, as an educator in a preschool, seeing children come to us at, you know, a young age and leaving as little people, independent, you know, having the skills to be able to have resilience and be able to cope with everyday life and, you know, be able to sit for long periods of time while they're given instructions from teachers. That's the moment. That's the moment for teachers when we look at little children and go, yes, you are so ready for kindergarten. And then when they get to kindergarten and they've got these skills, it's much easier for the kindergarten teacher to be able to deliver curriculum.
2: I mean, such an important step of learning, right? But absolutely. Looking at Nowra and looking at the local area, how readily available were education, early learning centres like this? Were there many around?
1: So we only have one, which is attached to a primary school here. But unfortunately, the next one isn't until we, you know, sort of go north or go further south. So having the preschool here at Warragee, when they announced it, I was very, very excited, not just as a grandmother, but as an educator, thinking, wow, this is going to be such a game changer for our young children, knowing how parents are constantly looking for care.
2: Yeah,
1: for
2: totally.
1: Their children.
2: Well, I imagine, I mean, for you and for people that you know in the community, what were some of the impacts of there only being one centre here that you could take your kids to before that?
1: Well, the impact was that they had to be in zone because it's attached to a public school. So if they weren't in zone, they had to then go to private daycares or community-based daycares. That, yes, they have transitioned to school programs, but they don't cater for that four-year-old, you know, looking at the whole holistic person or looking at the holistic child and really focusing on that transition. Having the preschool here at Nowra and then realising where it was going to be built and how it was going to look made me so excited.
0: There you go. That was local teacher Joanne Gibbs speaking with our reporter Charles Rushforth about the impact of early childhood education on young children. And yeah, just to repeat, that school, which will accommodate 550 students, will open day one, term one of 2028. So a bit of a way off yet, but certainly, you know, 24 modern classrooms. It's going to really look after a huge amount of young kids who are heading off to preschool in 2028. That's the Warragee Public Preschool. It's 18 minutes to four here at ABC Illawarra. Hey, coming up in just a few minutes, we'll hear about the Collective Shout. Now, the Collective Shout is has an all-women's team, and it's calling for stronger laws to protect women and girls from online abuse. There's a bit of a story behind it and a few challenges that the group are facing. You'll hear about Collective Shout coming up in just a few minutes' time. This is Coldplay. You're on ABC Illawarra.

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1: From your street. To your suburb. Nobody knows the Illawarra like we do.
0: You're listening to ABC Illawarra. This is Fairlie Hamilton on ABC Illawarra.
2: It is currently 13 minutes to 4 here at ABC Illawarra, and I'd love to hear from you at any point in time. You can text 0467 922 684. You can also call 1300 973 300. A South Coast woman has helped launch a major report at federal parliament this week calling for stronger laws to protect women and girls from online abuse. The report examines attacks on not-for-profit women's rights group Collective Shout's All Women's Team after its campaign to have hundreds of violent games removed from major platforms. Collective Shout board chair and Gilmore resident Kim Van Den spoke with our reporter Kelly Fuller. And please be aware that the nature of this conversation is quite graphic. If you've got kids with you, I'd recommend maybe just switching off for the next 7 minutes.
3: Collective Shout is a really small grassroots activist organisation started by women and been going for about 15 years now, and has always called out objectification of women and girls and worked to get ads taken down, particular expressions of hate taken down out of the online space and off billboards, advertising billboards. But in the last period of time, with so much misogyny around pornography, violence in pornography, and really the extreme violence towards women and girls, we have spoken up even more strongly about that. And that has generated a whole lot of cyber abuse, particularly where we succeeded in having many, many games taken down off Steam and itch.io, which were not fit for work under that category, and rape, incest, torture, really violent porn in-game scenarios, which then play through into what people experience in life and what women and girls experience. And
4: how did you become involved? Why has this become something that you've wanted to become an advocate around?
3: I've been a donor for a long time, but when I retired, the organisation was looking to refresh its board, and another friend, the same day I received the request, another friend sent me the request and said, hey, you should consider this now you've retired. And I had been on the World Vision Board. I'd been on various boards. So I had governance background. And so I joined the board 4 years ago, and I've just renewed for another 3 years. So it's governance is important. And so we stick, the board is just five women as well, and we stay in our governance lane, and we support the team to do the remarkable work they do. We work for their psychosocial safety as well, because what they see is so dreadful.
4: And not to dwell on it, but I think it's a good example of what happens when women enter this space. And not to get into the specifics, but what has happened to some of the members of the team?
3: Really dreadful threats to rape and kill and find you. And in fact, the board members, there was a $75,000 price put on the head of every board member if someone would kill each of us. And that we've never seen boards attacked before in that way and doxed. But the team itself, yes, dreadful, dreadful pornography made of them, put through minces, you know, just dreadful, dreadful things. Also, many, many supporters, new supporters from all over the world because of that.
4: So this has been a big deal. In Parliament this week, you had a lot of MPs come to listen to you, and you've launched the summary of this report with quite critical recommendations. Yes. Tell me
3: and
4: about
3: the report. Yeah. And the full report as well. So the Online Hate Prevention Institute gathered the data. We provided them with all the data, which they collated and analysed and then presented. Really a very robust, I think it's 135, 140 pages of just observations and conclusions drawn, and then obviously legislative recommendations that we want to see enacted to provide accountability for people who express hate and online, and that they can't be anonymous and they have to be held accountable.
4: I mean, we do see the eSafety Commissioner doing what looks like such a good job in such a, you know, fast-paced, changing online environment.
3: Yep.
4: As you say, it's really complicated because it is a global response that's necessary.
3: Yeah.
4: What are your recommendations? What do you think the federal government, what do you say in this report, can do?
3: It's really stronger legislation to protect women and girls, particularly, who seem to be the main focus of the abuse in these kind of circumstances, to regain the safe space for women and girls in our society, both online and in real life. So, and they're elaborated in the report. So it's work to do. And there were politicians yesterday who were going back, who were in government, who were going back to have meetings about it. So, and we will keep, the team will keep interacting with MPs, decision makers who can bring more legislation to bear on it.
4: Such a challenging space. We had an incident in Wollongong recently where a group of women who were taking part in a walking tour were targeted by teenage boys on bikes who filmed the encounter.
3: I read about that. Yes,
4: and
3: yes.
4: What struck a lot of us in the office was that the teenage girls had an instinctive response to what to do in that space, which was to look down, not engage, because they knew that was how their images would be targeted if they were recorded.
3: Exactly.
4: How do you reflect on that and the work you're trying to do in this generation of young women who are sort of programmed now, you know, in that way?
3: To not engage. And I think it is. It's about rebuilding. It's about educating the boys to also understand that this is not appropriate. It's not that every human being is worth dignity and doesn't deserve to be treated in this way. So I think there's a whole education piece in the school, but that has to counter what the boys are seeing online, you know, and the normalization of

0: bad ways of treating women and girls. So it's a whole, I think it's a new era that we have to kind of reclaim, rebuild, redo, and reframe so that people understand that there are consequences when you say those words and do those things, and that you can't get off scot-free. You're not. It actually matters that the way we treat each other. And so I think the whole new work ahead, because the influence is so insidious, you know, in the manosphere, in the misogyny that has sort of been allowed to flourish, might be the wrong word, but definitely exist and grow.
1: The shocking story there. That was Collective Shout Board Chair and Gilmore resident Kim Van Den speaking with our reporter Kelly Fuller. It's 5 to 4 here at ABC Illawarra. This is Tracy Chapman. The news is up next.

0: Tracy Chapman, Fast Car here at ABC Illawarra, where it is coming up to news time at 4 o'clock. We'll be joined by Ned Hall after four. Also, you've probably heard about 18-year-old Lily Hooper, who was last seen on Wednesday intending to go for a hike in Natai National Park. She's not been seen since. We'll get an update on search after four. We'll also be joined by Boy and Bear. Yep, they are coming to Anita's Theatre in Thurl next month. So we'll catch up with John Hart from the band before 5 o'clock here at ABC Illawarra.
1: Adam Story with ABC News. Nigel Farage has been declared winner of the Clacton by-election, returning the prominent white right-wing populist to the UK Parliament. Europe correspondent Elias Clue reports from Clacton-on-Sea.
2: Mr Farage resigned from Parliament last month following an investigation into millions of dollars of donations he received from a cryptocurrency billionaire. But he simultaneously declared he would recontest his seat. Major parties dismissed the poll as a publicity stunt, but the by-election saw over 30 candidates stand. Nigel Farage won easily, receiving 22,239 votes. Comedian John Harvey's alter ego, Count Binface, placed second with 9,400. 155 votes. Mr Farage broke from tradition and did not attend the official count, claiming he was warned of a credible threat, despite local police saying they did not discourage any candidate from attending.
1: Tech giants have told a Senate inquiry into the social media ban for under-16s they're doing their best to ensure children stay offline. TikTok, Snap, Meta and Google all admitted their age verification systems are a work in progress and that the age cut-off of 16 has proved challenging. TikTok's head of policy, Jessica Lofstedt, says a variety of signals and technologies are used to detect underage users.
3: On some of the technology tools that we use, it's obviously looking at someone's profile pictures, the type of engagement they have on platform, as well as potentially messages that they send. For example, send a message to someone saying happy 15th birthday, that would kind of cause a flag in our system.
1: Three runway incidents at Sydney Airport in under 2 weeks are being investigated, with the Prime Minister calling for immediate reporting of all incidents. Tamsin Buckle reports.
4: The Australian Safety Transport Bureau says it will review recordings from the air traffic control tower as well as interview staff and pilots in its investigations into each incident. One occurred last Sunday when a Virgin Australia plane was forced to abort takeoff after being cleared at the same time a Qantas plane was cleared to taxi on the same runway. Anthony Albanese says the Federal Transport Minister has met with airport officials.
5: We'll continue to make sure that we are very vigilant indeed when it comes to these issues.
4: The ATSB says around 60 runway incidents happen every year across the country, but not often at major airports.
1: Qantas passengers, meanwhile, are demanding answers after a mechanical problem with their plane left them stranded in South Africa. Christy Sexton-McGrath reports.
6: Flight QF64 was due to leave Johannesburg for Sydney on Monday night, but a problem with the A380's nose wheel forced two departure attempts to be abandoned. Qantas eventually sent another aircraft, with passengers arriving in Sydney last night, days later than scheduled. Passenger Harriet Moore says they tried to depart on two consecutive days.
7: The captain came on again and said, still got a warning light, an issue on the nose wheel, so we'd have to disembark.
6: The A380 remains in Johannesburg undergoing repairs. Qantas is refunding passengers for the Johannesburg to Sydney leg of their journey.
1: Former CFMEU boss John Secker will face court on charges of harassment and making offensive comments online after he was arrested for a third time this morning. Sasha Payne reports.
8: Victoria police say a 61-year-old man was arrested in Melbourne's inner west this morning, accused of sending threatening and harassing emails to CFMEU administrators. He's since been charged with using a telecommunications device to menace and offend and committing an indictable offence whilst on bail. Police allege he made harassing and offensive comments online on Monday. Mr Setka was previously arrested in November and February and charged with a number of offences, including seven counts of using a telecommunications device to menace, harass and offend.
1: West Australian Premier Roger Cook says the Productivity Commission's interim recommendations on the GST carve-up would punish Western Australia for its success and prop up lazy states. Nick Purpich reports.
9: The Productivity Commission's interim report into the 2018 deal that gave WA a bigger slice of GST has found it was a costly mistake that made the system less equitable.

0: global and only benefited Western Australia. It recommends moving back to the pre-2018 system while also addressing issues caused by mining revenue. Mr. Cooks described the Productivity Commission as East Coast clowns.
1: Our message to the eastern states is clear. The only change we will accept is no change.
0: Mr. Cook says Prime Minister Anthony Albanese has told him WA's arrangements will stay the same. But speaking before the report was released, Mr. Albanese said WA would get a fair share.
2: The weather for the remainder of the afternoon, isolated showers along the coast and the far southwest, dry and sunny over the northern inland. Sunny in Sydney this afternoon, partly cloudy tomorrow with a shower or two, 18, showers easing Sunday and 18. ABC News at 4:05.
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4: Good afternoon. Welcome to the program. Thanks for sticking around if you've stuck around. Hey, I'm looking forward to catching up with Boy and Bear coming up just before 5:00. Very exciting times. They will be in town for their regional tour next month at Anita's Theatre in Thirroul, but we'll have a chat with Boy and Bear, or at least one of the members of John Hart, and find out about their new album and about the tour, play some great music. It's all on the way here at ABC Illawarra. Coming up in a mere moment, though, we will have an update on the missing bushwalker in the Southern Highlands. 18-year-old Lily Hooper has not been seen since Wednesday when she headed off for a hike. We'll find out exactly what happened up at the Natai Forest today. Now, though, it's time to check in with the Bureau.
3: 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Weather.
4: Angus Hines, duty forecaster, joins me. Hey, Angus.
5: Afternoon, Billy. How's it going?
4: Good, thank you. Now, look, it really has been, you know, a delightful day, but the rains are coming, aren't they?
5: It has been a delightful day, yeah, clear, bright, sunny, calm as well. Basically all you could hope for at this time of year, really, in terms of a mild winter's day. But, yeah, a little bit of a shift as we head into the weekend, unfortunately. If only we could push this one down over the next few days, rinse, repeat. But it's not quite the case. It's going to certainly be a fair bit cloudier on both Saturday and Sunday, a little bit cooler and, unfortunately, a little bit wetter. It doesn't look like we're going to see big rains this weekend, but certainly passing showers both Saturday and Sunday could give us about 5 millimetres in the gauge perhaps on Saturday, maybe a touch more than that on Sunday. So feeling a little soggy this weekend without being an absolute washout. Should still get some gaps in there, some breaks of brighter, clearer weather. Probably see the sunshine peeking through for stages of the day, but unlike today, just not all day.
4: Okay, so when you say rain is coming, how much rain are we anticipating? Is it like all-day rain or just a little bit?
5: No, not all-day rain. It's definitely a showery weather situation this weekend. So it's that stop-start rainfall where it might rain for half an hour, then brighten up, and then another 2 hours later it comes back again for another 20 minutes. It's that type of wet weather. On Saturday, it's probably less than 5 millimetres all told, so it's pretty low rainfall for the day, so it's not a ton of wet weather. Sunday, it is a little bit wetter, especially in the afternoon. We could see either a slightly heavier shower on Sunday afternoon, or maybe it could just persist for a little bit longer. It might get a slightly longer stint of rain, and maybe between 5 and 10 millimetres over the course of the day Sunday. So those aren't huge numbers. It's not really going to worry us in terms of any flooding risk or anything like that, but it's going to be enough to make it feel like it's been a bit of a wet weekend.
4: Okay, no problem. All right, Angus, thank you for joining us.
5: Thank you. Have a nice one.
3: Traffic.
4: All right, things are not looking too horrendous on the roads. A slow going southbound on the M1 through Berkeley and, of course, northbound heading into West Wollongong. Also a little bit slow sort of getting down to the bottom of Mount Ousley and past the university. Other than that, no major hassles. If you have seen a problem, let us know. 1300 973 300 or text 0467 922 684.
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4: It is 4:08. The search for a missing bushwalker in the Southern Highlands is now well into its second day. 18-year-old Lily Hooper was last seen leaving an Oakdale home about 8 a.m. on Wednesday, intending to go for a hike in Natai National Park, and has not been seen since. Our reporter Charles Rushforth had a chat with New South Wales Police Detective Inspector Ben Bowles, who explained how she went missing.
6: We've been informed that Lily informed informed her parents that she was going to undertake a hike on the Bottom Peak walking trail on Wednesday, the 12th of August. She left home at approximately 8 a.m. that morning.

0: And now she's well overdue. She was reported missing by family members on the evening of Wednesday, the 12th of August, and shortly after that, we commenced search efforts.
1: Is it known whether Lily had her mobile phone on her during the trail, and whether or not there have been efforts to, or why those efforts to contact her via her mobile phone have been unsuccessful so far?
0: Look, that's our understanding, that she did have her mobile phone with her. She actually messaged some family members during her hike, we believe. However, we've unable to be able to contact her on her mobile since that evening.
1: How grave are the fears that police and other searchers have about Lily at this stage? It's a grim thing to say, but in terms of her chance of survival, what are rescuers' estimations as to that at this point?
0: Look, we are highly concerned for Lily's welfare. She is well overdue from her hike. She is an experienced bushwalker. We have not been able to fully confirm what supplies Lily had with her at the time, but we are still hopeful that we will be able to locate her safe and sound.
1: In terms of like the prospect that part of Lily's disappearance might involve foul play, I mean, is that an aspect to your investigation so far? Were there many hikers walking this trail during the time of Lily's disappearance that you're investigating or that have come forward?
0: We don't have any information to suggest that this is anything other than an overdue hiker. The hiking trail there is known, but it is more utilised by experienced walkers, and we'd urge anyone who was hiking on that day to contact Crime Stoppers or their local police station if they have any information, particularly if they saw a young lady meeting her description.
2: That's Detective Inspector Ben Bowles. Now, the Premier, Chris Minns, was also asked about Lily's disappearance at a press conference in the Shoalhaven this morning.
3: I want to thank everybody who's involved in that search. Our heart goes out to that young walker's family. We know this must be heartbreaking and incredibly anxious. I'm praying for good news, but we're making sure the resources are in place. The weather's not bad at the moment, so hopefully rescuers are safe and that we can get a good outcome. But I don't have an update other than we're all thinking about both the people involved and the families. It must be heartbreaking at the moment.
2: That is Premier Chris Minns. Now, to give us the latest, our reporter Grace Crivellaro has been at the Search Command Centre in the Southern Highlands today, and she joins us now. Grace, good afternoon.
4: Hey, Fairlie.
2: Look, tell us about where you are at the Command Centre today and what's been happening there.
4: Yeah, so we were at the Command Centre today with... there were about a dozen emergency service vehicles just at the start of this bushwalk. It wasn't really a car park, just sort of, some remote land that was at the start of the trail. And those vehicles ranged from SES, police, ambulance. There were choppers flying above, and we also heard the ADF joined last night. There were sort of just crews milling about and taking turns with those who were actually on the trail and searching for 18-year-old Lily Hooper. Her family were also there at the station, sort of just helping with search efforts and, I guess, waiting for some good news.
2: Okay, so what is the terrain like around that area of the Nattai National Park?
4: Yeah, so we were hearing that it's quite dense bushland, and there were some quite big drops along the trails. The area is... The national park is north of Mittagong off Wanganderry Road, and from that road you drive 17 kilometres in. As I said, there's not really a car park when you get there. It all looks quite remote. But as you are driving in, you sort of get this landscape. You know, you can see how dense it is and how many trees there are. So, I guess the terrain, we did hear as well that it is for quite experienced bushwalkers.
2: Okay. How cold is it up there?
4: Well, today while we were there, it was actually quite warm and sunny and very clear conditions. We heard earlier today that is very favourable for the types of searches they're carrying out. But, while it was sunny, you could sort of feel that crisp rural air. You could imagine it would get quite freezing overnight once that's

0: once the sun starts to disappear.
1: What can you tell us about the scope of the search currently?
0: Yeah, so a lot of resources have been thrown at this search. There were, as I mentioned, choppers flying above. They were announcing from above on a speaker to sort of please make as much noise as you can if you are out there, and to reflect a mirror towards the helicopter. And yeah, as I also mentioned, there were ADF last night using their resources. There were police from the dog squad, other police, SES crews. There were New South Wales ambulance on standby as well. There were also police officers on dirt bikes that we could see entering the trail. So yeah, there's been a lot of resources thrown at this, and it has entered its third day now. So you could imagine there's quite a large scope for this search.
1: So what's next as the search continues?
0: Well, obviously the family is hoping for some good news. We also heard from Chris Minns today that he's praying for a positive outcome for the family. But yeah, they will be remaining on the ground there all afternoon, and we will be waiting for a good outcome as well. But that's the latest we've heard.
1: Okay. All right, Grace, thank you so much for joining us.
0: Thank you.
1: That is the ABC's Grace Crivellaro here at ABC Illawarra, where it is 4:15 and time to look at the roads. Traffic. With the one and only Derek Peterson. Good afternoon, Derek.
2: Good afternoon, Fairlie. There's some fairly heavy traffic at Wilton at the moment on Picton Road. So westbound, the traffic is heavy from Greenway Parade towards the Hume Motorway. Also some fairly heavy traffic in the other direction approaching, that's eastbound traffic approaching the Hume Motorway as well. In the Illawarra, though, no major incidents reported to us at this stage. It is fairly slow on the M1 Princess Motorway southbound at Berkeley, and Northcliffe Drive has some slow westbound traffic heading towards both the motorway and the Princess Highway at Kembla Grange. At Fig Tree, some quite slow traffic both directions on the Princess Highway, and the avenue is slow as you head towards the highway. For the Shoalhaven, no major incidents at the moment. There is some slow traffic through Nowra on the southern side of Nowra Bridge, but apart from that, traffic moving pretty well in both directions. For the trains, we have no major disruptions to South Coastline services this afternoon. On the Southern Highlands line, a couple of services later tonight will be replaced by buses, so the 6:58pm train from Mossvale and the 8:47pm train from Campbelltown. You'll be on a bus instead of a train. No other major disruptions to report. 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
1: Thank you, Derek. Very soon we'll catch up with Ned Hall, have a look at sport for the upcoming few days. This, Sophie B. Hawkins, 17 past 4.

0: 20 past four here at ABC Illawarra. And a big weekend in sport, isn't it? Always a big weekend in sport. Ned Hall seems to have the details. Hey, Ned.
1: Hopefully I do fairly, yes, but it is a big weekend.
0: Do you ever just say, oh, it's not that big a weekend in sport, but let's have a look at what's happening anyway?
1: Well, do you know, it's funny, there's a lot of different things here off in various, and then a few quirky little stories floating around the world of rugby league as well, and there's cricket on. I mean, we're in the middle of, like, pushing on towards finals in football codes, and we've got a test cricket match on.
0: Yeah, I was saying to Steph earlier on the program, it seems premature, but he was sort of pointing out that, you know, we don't normally play Bangladesh, and anyway, he kind of explained it to me. But anyway, all right, let's get into it, though. What should we start with? We might as well start with the cricket now that we've brought it up.
1: Yeah, won't want to play Bangladesh very much more often either, but they're all over Australia at the moment. They're leading by 118 runs. They're 6 for 316 after yesterday they bowled Australia all out for 198. Very disappointing batting performance from Australia. Could have been much worse. Steve Smith nicked a ball early on in his innings, or the Bangladeshis certainly believed that he had. They appealed. It was given not out. They sent it upstairs for review, and it came back with a flat line. And Smith, the close of play yesterday, basically said he thought he nicked it, and so the technology didn't back up what he thought. He said if they'd been given out, he'd have walked off and not queried the decision. If he hadn't made the 71 runs he did, it would have been an embarrassing score from Australia, as it is very much below par. And then we've seen a really good batting performance from Bangladesh, 101 for Tanzad Hassan, their opener, first ever test match century. Their captain Najmul Shanto's just gone for 84. Australia has taken the new ball after 80 overs, and in those eight overs, they have suddenly picked up another three wickets. So that's why they're six down now. But Bangladesh in a good position here. Australia's going to have to bat really well to get out of this, because the pitch certainly, it's got a few demons in it. It's going up and down a little bit. We're seeing now a bit more variable bounce. Not used to play a lot of test match cricket there. So this is a tough one for Australia to turn around.
0: It's almost a good thing, though, right, to kind of figure out where your weak points are before the season really gets underway.
1: Look, that's absolutely the point. And it's funny, a lot of people talking to the office yesterday, but one, really pleased for Bangladesh making a real contest of this, because you don't want to have one of the second tier test nations come out here, get absolutely flogged, and people say, oh, why do we play these nations, when actually we want to play more test cricket against some of those countries. I think it's a great thing to see. But also on top of that, after this, Australia goes off to South Africa and before the rest of the home test series against New Zealand. Marnus Labuschagne only scored one yesterday. He's in a massive drought of scoring centuries, so his place is really under threat. Cameron Green, again, the selectors love him, the big all-rounder, but he made 13. He's not really contributed a lot with the ball so far either. So there are a lot of question marks over a few players in this side as to whether or not they've got long-term futures in the Australian setup.
0: Okay, let's go to the NRL. Big win for the Roosters, but also interesting play.

0: Air movements announced this week at the club.
1: Yeah, so look, they had a really good win last night. They won 12-6 against the Panthers, which doesn't sound all that impressive, but they dominated them. It was a really sloppy Penrith performance, lots of mistakes, very uncharacteristic from a side who've been so dominant as Penrith in recent years, and the Roosters thoroughly deserving of their victory. However, this morning, Daly Cherry-Evans came out and confirmed what had been talked about, that he will leave the club at the end of this season and he'll move over to the UK and play for Hull FC. So a brief stay with the Roosters, but he's 37, so he'll finish his career off over in the UK with a fairly decent paycheck from the sounds of it. And the Panthers, they'd already announced this, but Brian Potto's the latest player who's going to be making a move from that club off to PNG. So he's going for some of that lovely tax-free money that you get for playing for PNG. The better news for the Panthers is that centre Paul Alamotti and Isaiah Yeo are reportedly going to sign new deals, as is Isaiah Papali'i. It sounds like he's about to sign up to a longer deal as well. I should also mention as well, just recently, the last 20 minutes or so, news has come out that Billy Slater has stepped down as Queensland State of Origin coach. Obviously, after losing the series this year, he basically is now deciding to step aside, and somebody else will be coaching Queensland and New South Wales next year. Matt King having taken over New South Wales, there'll be a new Queensland coach as well.
0: Do you think that it was warranted? I mean, all the criticism he got.
1: Look, it's one of those jobs. Like you coach three matches a year, and yet it's the most high-pressure sort of arena that you're stepping into. And if you don't win, it always looks bad. And, you know, game one, Queensland should have won that match. If it wasn't for the sending off, they were all over New South Wales. They flogged New South Wales in the second match, and they just blew the decider. So on the basis of that one match where they were second best by some distance, he's out of the job. He's decided to walk out the door. There's a lot of talk about whether or not he might be going looking for a head coach's role within the NRL, and he's been touted by a lot of people as the eventual successor for Craig Bellamy at the Melbourne Storm. Bellamy's going around again next season, but it may well be that that's what his long-term future is, and he maybe doesn't want the pressure. I think Laurie Daly found that he didn't like the stick he was getting when the team wasn't performing.
0: All right, the Dragons will take on the Tigers on Sunday. How do you think they'll fare?
1: Look, I mean, we were talking this time last week about the chances the Dragons had against the Sharks, and we weren't overly optimistic. And I'd said Luke Lewis, who's like a former Sharks player, and he's well connected at the club still, obviously a big part of the ABC Sport NRL team, but he was saying that the local derbies are always a real leveller. However, he said, I don't think it is this year. I can't see the Sharks losing. That was the one game he thought, no, the Sharks will definitely win this one. And yet the Dragons were really deserved winners. They didn't let the Sharks play. You can say the Sharks didn't perform, but I think there was a lot of the fact was the fact that the Dragons defended so well and didn't let the Sharks into that match. So again, really positive signs from the Dragons going into the back end of this season and into next year with a few players to come in. I think that they'll, and actually I've just looked, it's a toss of a coin between the two sides, and not wanting to get into betting odds, but there's almost neck and neck between them and the Tigers to win this match. Dragons haven't been in that position very much this season, so there are a chance of knocking them off. The other really interesting one, by the way, this weekend is Saturday night. The Broncos take on the Warriors up at Lang Park in Brisbane. The Broncos are in 16th place at the moment, so they're not playing finals. They're definitely, that is gone. They are 6 points clear of the Dragons. I think they'll get beaten by the Warriors this weekend. They lose that. The Dragons win against the Tigers. They're then 4 points behind them. They're a chance of climbing their way off the foot of the ladder. And how good would it be to see the defending premiers, the Broncos, end up with a spoon this year?
0: Oh, yeah, they were the Broncos, right? I mean, my goodness. Okay, well, there you go. Oh, because I was about to say, you never know, maybe leave them at the bottom and next year they can, you know, end up at the top. But
1: there you go.
0: We're seeing the opposite happening. All righty. All right, now in the NRLW, though, the Dragons play the Titans tomorrow. How are the women going?
1: Look, they're struggling a bit as well. They're down in 10th spot on the ladder. They lost last weekend against the Tigers with literally the last play of the game. Really unlucky. They were leading, and deservedly so. They played really well against the Tigers. Unfortunately, the tries they scored in the first half were all out on the touchline. Jamie Millard scored two tries right out on the line, and she also took the conversions, which unfortunately she couldn't knock between the sticks. It was three tries apiece. They lost because the Tigers converted those two tries. But they were leading going into the final minute of the match when Faith Monaro scored for the Tigers. So that was disappointing, and it won't get easier this weekend because the Titans, I think, on a six-match winning streak is the best they've managed in their club's history. So big one for them coming up. And so, yes, tricky one for them this weekend up on the Gold Coast to take on the Titans.
0: Okay, all right. Another Wallabies clash against Japan this weekend. How are they going to go?
1: Look, they've made 11 changes for the team against the Japan this weekend, which is sort of surprising, but it's probably a good opportunity for Les Kiss to change the players around before they go into the Rugby Championship. At the end of the month, they travel off to Argentina to play a couple of test matches, then South Africa, or all those sort of matches, and Bledisloe matches. So not sort of saying Japan are a lesser opposition, but this is a good opportunity for him now to cycle through his squad, give a few more players game time, get them out there and get them used to playing the way he wants to play. One really interesting note from this is Massimo De Lutis is on the bench for the Wallabies. He's uncapped. If he gets out onto the field, he will be Wallaby number 1,000 to play for the national team. So there'll be a huge milestone if he gets out onto the field to play for Australia over the course of this weekend. So just luck of the draw, in the sense that he would be the one who gets that sort of very magical number, and he would have the number 1,000 next to his name as a Wallaby.
0: All right. Well, it remains to be seen. Ned, thank you for joining us.
1: Thank you, Fairley. Cheers.
0: There you go, Ned Hall from ABC Grandstands. It's 4:30 here at ABC Illawarra. Time for some news headlines with Steph Postuma.
2: Good afternoon. Fairley police say they're hopeful a teenage bushwalker missing for 3 days inside Natai National Park will be found safe and well. 18-year-old Lily Hooper was reported missing after failing to return from a solo hiking trip along the Bonham Pick walking trail. A multi-agency search is underway, including aircraft operated by the Australian Defence Force. Hume Police District Crime Manager Detective Inspector Benjamin Bowles described Ms Hooper as an experienced bushwalker. Police have launched a critical incident investigation after a man died following a siege in Bomaderry. Police were called to a block of units on Ritchie Street at 1:15 p.m. yesterday, where a man who had barricaded himself inside an apartment had started a fire. Tactical police entered the apartment an hour and 15 minutes later and found the body of a 57-year-old resident. Wollongong Police District will lead a critical incident investigation into the circumstances of the man's death. Almost 2,000 Kiama residents have applied to vote by post in the upcoming by-election. The figure represents more than 10% of the local government area's 18,055 enrolled voters. Early voting begins at Kiama Uniting Church on Saturday, ahead of polling day on August 22nd. The more than $300,000 by-election was triggered by the resignation of Councillor Mike Keynes, with Independents Stanley Jarrett and Michael Bowden contesting the vacant seat. A new $6 million refuge has opened in Wollongong for women amid women and children escaping domestic and family violence. SASSI CEO Penny Doherty says the 8-unit facility comes amid significant demand for crisis accommodation. She says outreach workers are already supporting women preparing to leave violent situations but struggling to find somewhere safe to go. Overseas, and Nigel Farage has been declared the winner of the Clacton by-election, returning the prominent right-wing populist to the UK Parliament. Mr Farage resigned from Parliament last month following an investigation into millions of dollars he received from a cryptocurrency billionaire, but he simultaneously declared he would recontest his seat. Major parties dismissed the poll as a publicity stunt, but the by-election saw over 30 candidates stand. Farage won easily, receiving 22,239 votes. Comedian John Harvey's alter ego, Count Binface, placed second with 9,455 votes. Mr Farage broke from tradition and did not attend the official count, claiming he was warned of a credible threat at the count, despite local police saying they did not discourage any candidate from attending. And to the weather for tomorrow in Wollongong, a shower or two and 17 degrees. In Bowral, a shower or two and 12. And in Nowra, a shower or two and 17. Back to you, Fairley.
0: Thanks, Steph.
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0: Yes, at 26 minutes to 5, as Ned mentioned in sport, the Aussies are not doing too well against Bangladesh in the cricket. So the question for the Twister today, it's a pretty simple one. Which two countries border Bangladesh? Yes, which two countries border Bangladesh. While you have a think about it, we might get on some Johnny Young. You may have heard that Australian musician and entertainer Johnny Young has died at the age of 79 following a brief battle with pancreatic cancer. So we'll pay tribute.

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'Cause you know tomorrow I'll be missing you. And I know there's one thing that you can be sure of. I'll never ever be untrue. And don't you know, darling, that even when I'm far, far away, I'll be riding home to you every day. And I'll be sending all of my loving

0: true.
1: Oh my gosh, I just got transported back to the lounge room in the 1980s. Valet Johnny Young, who passed away age 79 following a brief battle with pancreatic cancer.
0: Time to relax.
1: Yes, at 23 minutes to 5, before, thank God, it's Friday takes over, we are sitting back and relaxing and having a listen to some excellent music from none other than Boy and Bear. They will make their way to Anita's Theatre in Thirroul September 12 as part of their Tripping Over Time regional tour. We'll catch up with John Hart from the band shortly. But here's Boy and Bear, Feeding Line on ABC Illawarra.

0: Boy and Bear feeding line on ABC Illawarra off their third studio album, Moonfire, from 2011. Well, they've just released their sixth studio album, Tripping Over Time, and are on tour promoting it. They'll be in the Gong next month. John Hart from the band joins me now. John, good afternoon.
1: Hey, great to be here.
0: Thank you so much for joining us. Look, I know that, you know, artists are always kind of creating, and I don't want to necessarily refer back to something that you did earlier in your career, but I was very excited to speak to you because around 2012 I moved over to London and me and my sister lived over there together, and like our song of that entire experience was Feeding Line, so I couldn't wait to chat to you.
1: Oh, that's awesome. No, hey, like if people can arrive on the Bone Bear train on, you know, whichever station, whichever era, it's fine with me. So happy that the song played a role. That, hey, London has a role in that song as well.
0: Because
1: we were in London end of 2010, I think it was. We did a little tour, and then we were staying in a little flat near the Old Street Tube Station.
0: Yeah.
1: And there was a rehearsal room called Ruse, and we did some rehearsing there for it. And then there was a studio, which I don't think I could ever find again if I had to. But like walking from Old Street towards Liverpool Street Station, there was a little studio, like a basement studio, and we recorded the demo for Feeding Line there.
0: Oh my God, stop it. I was living in Hoxton.
1: Yeah. So that was when the song came together, and then we recorded a few months later in America, but London's a big part of that song.
0: Oh, that's amazing. I love that. I'm going to tell my sister. The only problem with it is with the song is it's a bit of a double-edged sword for her, because she was walking along the street listening to that very song, as we often did many times, you know, throughout that trip, and her phone was stolen out of her hand at that moment.
1: So, oh no.
0: She said it was so awful, and not only this, but I was listening to our song at the time. So
1: anyway, oh no.
0: There you go. Anyway, so thanks for joining us. Where are you guys at the moment? Because I know you're on your regional tour.
1: Yeah, we are. We're mid-regional tour. We're just in a travel day towards, we're playing in, I think, Bendigo tonight.
0: Yeah, nice.
1: Yeah, so we did some Victorian shows. We got two lots of weekends of Victorian shows, and then we're sort of a bit of everywhere. So we're doing some of the old Gold Rush towns this weekend. We're doing Ballarat and Bendigo. And then I think we've got some New South Wales dates, and maybe we've got a Tassie. And then we ended up finishing up, I think maybe Anita's is even our last date of the tour. So, yeah, we're going a few places before we see you guys. But it was a really great start to the tour last week. And

0: really great being out on the regional run.
1: Yeah, nice. Oh, you guys originally sort of formed in Sydney, right?
0: Yeah, that's right. Exactly.
1: Yeah, so when you go and, do these regional tours, are you sort of finding that you get a bit of a different response in different parts of the country, or is it, the crowd's all sort of the same wherever you travel?
0: No, it's really different. Like we were sort of just saying, even like between like you might go an hour away and a certain venue seems to draw a different demographic of people, and it's cool. I guess like in a nice way, I feel like our music sort of can work for people across quite a span of ages. So yeah, you get some like we played it in a place called Frankston last week in Victoria, and I was like, oh, I feel old right now. Like there's quite a lot of young people in the room, and then sometimes I feel young depending on the demographic. So yeah, it's nice, and I think the regional thing's a real vibe because we've been doing it sort of regional shows since the start. But I think it's if you take the show to people and not make someone like I guess if you're in like for example in Thirroul, you can go to Sydney for a show, but it's a pain. But so if you bring the show there, I feel like it's sort of just a different and more exciting vibe. So we've always done it and we love doing it. So I think we were lucky that we had good advice right at the start saying make sure you play regional shows early, don't just do the capital city thing, because if you get in early then you kind of can bring people with you along the journey, and we've been lucky to do that.
1: Totally. Well, no, we love it. We're very fortunate in Wollongong. We're sort of good proximity to Cap City, but able to do things in our own neighbourhood. But Frankston, that's where Tones and I's from, isn't it?
0: It could be. It well might be. It's definitely like an area with a certain energy. So I think it would lead to some cool creative stuff.
1: Yeah, I'm pretty sure Tones and I's from Frankston. Cool.
0: Yeah.
1: So tell us about this new album, Tripping Over Time.
0: So we made it half in LA, half in Sydney. We worked with an Australian producer who lives in Los Angeles, and we were touring in America, and we thought we'll just give a few songs a try, dip the toe in. We're always sort of writing things and then we're kind of grouping them together with what feels like it makes sense thematically as a group of songs. And so, yeah, we sort of started it there and finished it in our studio in Sydney. And it was like, we weren't sort of trying to write an album about a specific thing per se, but I feel like the theme ended up grouping around kind of the concept of like getting older, but kind of also enjoying life as well. And so I think there's positivity to it, there's nostalgia to it, and musically we'll just I think to some degree we without being conscious of it we probably drew things from all the kind of the past records we've done before, like this we hadn't had banjo on a record for a little while, like that was kind of the feeding line era really, was when the banjo was kind of playing a more prominent role. And there's banjo, there's lots of acoustic guitar, lots of harmonies, but then there's also some, the occasional drum machine or synth. So I think musically it's got kind of a good span of things and just some really nice choruses. Like I feel like Dave's was in a kind of a good pop sensibility mode for the writing of the melodies for this one.
1: Is it tricky? I mean, you guys have been together more than 15 years, and you've obviously brought fans on board with a certain type of sound. But I guess as artists, you might want to try out different things, or you might, switch out members of the band at different points. Or, a lot of groups do that, and people bring with them different energies and sounds and everything. How do you sort of go forth and create and evolve as an artist, but still keep in mind what it is that got people in and still deliver this, a sound that people love and respond to?
0: Yeah, I think that's a tricky one. Like, because you sort of like you don't know that people are going to love it when you're first doing it. You're just doing what feels right, and so you're trying to make the best stuff you can, and then it works. But I guess all we've ever known was the concept of like trying to make the best music we can with the songs we've had. And so I think, yeah, I guess we've looked at other, like, or we've thought about other artists who we respect who have had long careers. And I think apart from, like, say, AC/DC, like, because maybe they're the best example of, like, making the same album again and again, more or less, like, sound-wise and stuff. Like, most people have to kind of, meander a bit here and a bit there. And so you kind of accept that not every album you can make is going to have the impact that certain albums have done, particularly because you have a certain

0: ability with a time and a place. Like, you know, you talked about feeding line sort of 2011-12. Like, there was just a moment in time where there was an opportunity. It was the right. We did something that was the right thing at the right time without knowing it was going to be that. And so, that's a kind of a fleeting thing. So I think you just try to make really, really good quality stuff. And I think we've been lucky that we've got great fans and a lot of people have gone on the journey. And so, you know, that you sort of know that that it's not always going to be the same. Like, some people are going to be like, oh, I still love the early stuff, and that's fine with me. Like, I'm like that with artists I love too. Mm. So I think we're accepting of it, but we're always trying to write a better song. So that's how we do it.
1: Yeah. What about the stories that you're telling? I mean, I guess life probably looked a lot different 15 years ago.
0: Yeah, I think that's the thing. Like, it's like not everything's autobiographical, but I think you're calling on your life's experience and then the context of the world changes. So I think Dave has had some sort of documented health challenges over the last decade, and so I think some of it's been dealing with that, but some of it's just like unrelated stories and storytelling that he and Tim sort of, Dave primarily writes lyrics, but then we all kind of get involved here and there, but I think it is about life's experiences and also the music. Like, usually for us, I think nearly always the music comes first, so the shape and mood of the music, I think, tends to lend itself to certain lyrical approaches as well.
1: What about, are you playing hometown audiences as well on this tour?
0: Yeah, not on this tour. We did a hometown show in Sydney last year. We played the Opera House Steps, which is the kind of, I guess it was one of, if you said to me what's a career highlight, that would be the answer I'd give you. Like, playing at that show is like, as a Sydney sider, is just like one of those things I never quite dreamed we would do. So we did that last year, and then we're playing a show. I guess it's technically Sydney because it's in Manly, but it feels like it's more of a Northern Beaches show. So we're doing that, but no, we just did a Capital Cities run a little earlier this year, so it'll be more or less just regional stuff.
1: Yeah, cool. All right, well, we're going to play the title track, Tripping Over Time. Tell us about this song.
0: So this is a song where initially Killian and I were just in the studio. Killian's a guitar player in our band, and we were like fiddling around with some different sounds. And we had this as an instrumental track where there was some nylon string guitar in it playing a little melody. And then we thought, oh, maybe we should send this to Dave. And Killian had written a couple of chords on the synth, and then we've made a whole soundscape around it. And we sent it to Dave, and he was like, I love this. And it became a little bit of a kind of a theme for the record in terms of like sonic exploration, but then still like that world in the kind of indie folk sort of sensibility. So that's how it started.
1: There you go. All right. Tripping Over Time, Boy and Bear. See them at Anita's Theatre this 12th of September. Tickets are available now. John Hart, thank you so much for joining us.
0: Hey, thanks for your time. Appreciate it.

0: That song is called Tripping Over Time. It's the title track off the new album, which they're currently touring. You can see them next month at Anita's Theatre in Thirroul. Tickets are available now.
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0: It's coming up to 5 o'clock here at ABC Illawarra. Time to catch up with this dulcet voice. Is that right? Dulcet tones, I think, is the correct use of the English language. Mark Matthews, hello.
2: Did you say tones and I or dulcet tones?
0: Well, I said, yeah, exactly. Anyway, how are you, Mark? What's happening?
2: I'm fantastic. Would you like to go to the Pine Ridge Mini Donkey Farm? How fun would that
0: be? Oh, my gosh, desperately.
2: I'm looking forward to this tomorrow. It's going to be such a great show.
0: Hold on, I have to look this up. Wait, are you actually going there or are you just talking about it?
2: Well, you know, on the radio, you can be omnipresent, can't you?
0: Oh, my goodness. Everything. I'm looking them up as we speak. Farm experiences, farm stays. Oh, my gosh, I can stay there with my children and we can pat the mini donkeys.
2: And ride them. It'd be so much fun. So, we're visiting that in Paddock to the Plate tomorrow, which is so much lovely. I'm just looking forward to that. Paddock to the Plate.
0: Isn't that about eating? We don't eat donkeys, do we?
2: They do. No, but they do more than that. It's just they have a wonderful farm there, you see.
0: Oh, beautiful my gosh. You've sold me.
2: I know.
0: Say no more.
2: I know. You and 15,000 other people, we've got to go there. They'll be inundated, I think.
0: Good. That's good. Good for business. All right.
2: It is Tanzania's birthday tomorrow. She's 26. I think she came from the Mornington Peninsula, if I recall.
0: She's very young. Gosh, 26. Multimillionaire off one song, basically. Good on her. Good on her, Tones and I. Look, we're going to hit the news here. We need to sort of figure out between 1 and 4 who's the winner of the Twister. Oh. Max brought in his hi-hat. Yeah,
2: it's his little snare drum, I think that's what that is.
0: Sorry, snare drum. I don't know my drums.
2: I feel like today, what's today, the 14th? Let's take the 4 out of 14 and make it number 4.
0: Number 4, the winner is Michael in Basinview. Congratulations. Mark Matthews, we look forward to hearing you tomorrow morning from 6.
2: I'll have a cup of tea with you in the morning. See ya.
0: Great. There you go. Mark Matthews, the man himself, will join you tomorrow morning. Have a great weekend. News next.

0: Adam Storey with ABC News. The Prime Minister says any changes recommended by investigations into recent runway issues at Sydney Airport need to be brought in swiftly. Transport safety authorities are looking into a third incident on the tarmac in as many weeks after it was revealed a Virgin flight had its takeoff clearance cancelled on Sunday when another plane was spotted about 1,200 metres ahead. Two similar near-misses have occurred since late July. Anthony Albanese says the Federal Transport Minister is among those looking into what went wrong.
1: The Minister has met, I know, with Sydney Airport and with the authorities, and will continue to make sure that we are very vigilant indeed when it comes to these issues.
0: Tributes are being paid today to young Talentime host Johnny Young, who's died at the age of 79. Then Maya Nevada reports.
2: If you're not at home, you sing along too. Danielle is contestant number three. Here she comes.
3: The iconic musician and entertainer introduced Australia to many big stars, including Danny Minogue and Tina Arena, through his TV show Young Talent Time, which aired from 1971 to 1988. Tina Arena is among those paying tribute to him and his legacy, saying he allowed and equally encouraged me to find my voice. In an Instagram post, Danny Minogue says Johnny Young holds a place in so many hearts, and today my heart is broken. Young's family announced today he died after a brief battle with pancreatic cancer.
0: One of the lawyers for consultancy firm KPMG has given a whistleblower a full apology at a parliamentary hearing into the information sharing scandal. Deputy Counsel James McClellan says his work was fundamentally undermined by misleading and potentially deceptive answers in interviews with KPMG staff. He says he was not told the truth, his work was piecemeal, and there was a range of failings on behalf of the firm. Mr. McClellan says he was acting on KPMG instructions in some of his emails to the unnamed whistleblower.
4: But personally, I reflect on the nature and tenure of that communication. I've never had an opportunity to meet the whistleblower. I want to take the opportunity to say I am sorry. I am sorry. I have been part of this. I'm sorry.
0: A former colleague of Alan Jones has told a Sydney court he felt he couldn't speak up about alleged indecent assaults by the broadcaster and now regrets it every day. Here's court reporter Jamie McKinnell.
5: Complainant C alleges Alan Jones indecently assaulted him on 8 occasions when he was in his early 20s, including by touching him in a car while he was driving and kissing him while alone in a lift at the broadcaster's Sydney apartment. He said he hated getting in lifts with Mr. Jones because he knew what was going to happen. When asked why he didn't push the defendant off, C replied, "You couldn't. He was Alan Jones." The witness said every day he regrets not fighting back, but described the power Alan Jones had as extraordinary and said he was a golden goose bringing in money. Mr. Jones denies all allegations against him and has pleaded not guilty to 22 charges of indecent assault and sexual touching.
0: Reform Party leader Nigel Farage is returning to the UK Parliament after winning a by-election. He has Europe correspondent Elias Kluwer at Clacton-on-Sea in southeastern England.
6: Polls anticipated Nigel Farage would win the by-election easily. There was just a question around how much by and how many people would vote. Turnout was well down from the previous election, and Mr. Farage's main opponent, the satirical character Count Binface, received 26% of the vote. That was largely due to a sizeable protest vote and the fact the major parties refused to field a candidate in the by-election. Mr. Farage skipped the traditional official count, claiming there was a credible threat to embarrass him. He also cancelled a planned speech. When Mr. Farage returned to the House of Commons, a parliamentary investigation into donations he received but didn't declare will resume.
0: Former CFMEU boss John Secker has been arrested again for allegedly threatening the administrators of the Scandal Play Construction Union. Police arrested the 61-year-old in Melbourne this morning. He's since been charged over threatening and harassing emails he allegedly sent to the union administrators on Monday. And in sport, Billy Slater has decided to stand down as Queensland's Rugby League Origin coach and won't return for the 2027 series. He's held the job since 2021. In a statement, the 43-year-old says the decision wasn't made lightly, but he felt it was the right time to step away from the role. The QRL chairman, Brian Canavan, has thanked Slater for his contribution to the Maroons program and the broader game in Queensland. Isolated showers developing along the coast and eastern ranges tomorrow, scattered along the north coast. For Sydney, an overnight low of 12, followed by a partly cloudy day with a high chance of showers, top of 19. Partly cloudy with showers in the morning on Sunday and 19 as well. It's 5 past 5.
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12: Hello. Welcome to Thank God It's Friday. On Friday the 14th of August, I'm Charlie Pickering coming to you live from the George Negus Memorial Concert Hall on an afternoon where controversial UK politician Nigel Farage has sadly claimed victory in the Clacton by-election over his opponent, rival, arch-nemesis, Count Binface. Now, we invited the victorious Nigel onto TGIF to be on the panel today, to which he replied with this message recorded from his local pub.
13: I'm damned if I'm going to stand on a stage and be demeaned and humiliated by nobodies, which means...
14: Yeah.
13: Yeah. Yeah. Which means I'm going to be here all night.
12: Oh, good.
15: Like WWE now.
12: Yeah. Meanwhile, Susan Ley has returned from a trip down the spine of America on a Greyhound bus, and she gave us a taste of what it's like to be a former Australian opposition leader.
16: Did you tell anyone who you were?
17: No. If people asked, yes, but vaguely... In a way that, you know, was, and anyway, no one was particularly interested.
12: So
18: that's the name of her autobiography.
12: Yes. I was going to say the experience was exactly like being in Australia. That's, do you know what? Are we going to name that the Susan Leyhorn now? That's harsh. Yeah, she... Let her be free. As always, on TGIF, we have brought together Australia's finest comedic minds to make sense of the news. And to help me introduce them, I have some more descriptions from Susan Ley of the everyday Americans she encountered on her national bus ride. First up, it's the People's Champion returning for another crack at the title. He's one of Australia's best comedians, and according to Susan Ley, if you look deep into his eyes, you'll see...
17: The expression on someone's face that comes from a lifetime of being overlooked.
12: And nobody knows that look better than a failed opposition leader. Please welcome Danny McGinley.
18: Oh, hey.
15: I can see why you tuned out, because he said, well, one of the country's finest comedians.
18: Yeah, it's got to be you.
15: Oh, can't be me.
18: Yeah. I was also stoked with People's Champion. Yeah.
12: Next up, making her own triumphant return to TGIF, currently performing her solo show Vampire, it's comedian and actor who, according to Susan Ley...
17: We didn't necessarily say much, but I saw what they were carrying and I admired them for being able to just get through the day.
12: We are just thrilled she's made it all the way up to 5 p.m. on a Friday. It's Amy Ruffle.
19: Thank you.
12: And finally, one of Australia's favourite comedians, not best, favourites. Favourite
15: yeah,
12: comedians.
15: My bank balance verifies that.
12: And TGIF spirit animal, who was spotted coming to the ABC studios today by Susan Ley, who described him as...
17: Physically struggling for a range of reasons. Putting their battered suitcase in the hold and then getting on the bus with a whole lot of what look like bin liners.
12: Yes. Yes. He's quite literally here to take out the trash. It's still Rook Jayasinghe.
15: So excited.
12: Great to have you here, and we have, well, humble from the start, Dilruk. That suits you, and it's going to be good. I have a good feeling that you've, in the words of the We Are The World...
15: Yeah.
12: Choir, you've checked your ego at the door, and I think that's important. That is good.
15: My ego usually needs an extra seat for the show. You know what I mean? But I feel like Susan Ley's comments have brought me back down.
12: Yes. When Dilruk travels to Melbourne, his ego chooses to stay.
18: In a bin liner.
15: I always say I'm really good at ego management. In fact, when it comes to ego management, I effing dominate. I'm so good at it.
18: I'm the best
15: at managing my ego. The goat of ego

0: management.
1: Didn't you get told by a therapist once that you were a narcissist and your reaction was...
2: No, the opposite. I asked my therapist if I was a narcissist and she laughed because she said the fact that I'm asking the question automatically negates the fact that I'm a narcissist. Because a narcissist wouldn't check in to make sure
1: that they're not one.
3: But then you ruined it by asking, am I the best not narcissist you've ever met?
2: Am I your favourite not narcissist?
3: I'm handsomest. All right, let's get into the game. The rules of tonight are simple. If you get a question right, you will hear this and score 1 point. If you land a hot take, you will hear this.
4: Okay.
3: And score 2 points. And if you land a genius level miraculous answer, you will hear this. And score 5 points. So mathematically being correct is fine, but being funny is better. So let's get started with our first game. It's the hot take hoedown.
4: Grab your partners, give them a spin. It's time for the hot take hoedown.
3: It is the hot take hoedown. Give me your hottest takes on this burning issue of the week. And for this week's hot take hoedown, Japan is inventing the things none of us knew we needed.
5: This is a human fridge, and it's now available for use in Japan. I'm going to give it a try. It's cold, but they're not actually being designed for comfort. This is meant to be used to prevent heat stroke.
3: Yes, so with temperatures breaking records across the Northern Hemisphere, what new invention do you think could go gangbusters in a warming world? Dill.
2: It would seem like the natural answer should be something that, like, you know, cools you down, but I believe it should be the opposite. I think we need to double down and make people it's like an exposure therapy. So, like, Amy, you do a show called Sauna Sessions, right? Mm-hmm. Which I was a guest on, and you saw how I dominated that as well. Like, I dominate everything that I ever do. Similarly, I think you just need to make people feel better at staying hot. And I think the best way to make people feel really warm is, you know, when you've come across a really crook meme on Instagram and you giggle at it and you send it to that friend you don't mind laughing about it with, but you send it to the wrong group chat?
3: Yes.
2: My God, that makes me sweat. So I reckon we just need to find out what everyone's dark sense of humor is and make them send it to their coworkers.
3: I like this a lot. And maybe all mobile phones could have some kind of mechanism whereby the number of your best friend gets randomly switched with your mum occasionally.
2: Yeah. To be fair, the crooked memes I send is to mum. She's got a really wicked sense of humor for a 4'10" Muslim woman.
6: And she is your best friend.
3: That's good. I like it. I like it a lot. So, Amy, how about you? With temperatures breaking records in the Northern Hemisphere, Japan's come up with the human fridge. What new invention do you think could go gangbusters in a warming world?
6: Well, yeah, despite hosting a show in a sauna, I hate being hot, and so I took this one very seriously.
2: Sorry, I like that idea of getting that clip out of context, a photo of you going, I hate being hot. Yes. It's just been really difficult being this attractive. Yeah.
1: We've all struggled with that, Amy, our whole lives.
6: But I think, do you guys remember the candy bikinis? The, like, it was a little bathing suit.
3: The string candy.
6: With little lollies attached to it.
3: Yes.
6: I think we replace the lollies with ice cubes.
1: Oh.
6: Yeah, this is just a practical solution, because we got ice undies and an ice bra.
3: Because the whole idea of the candy bikini is eventually ain't no bikini, am I right? It's like,
6: Charlie.
3: Well, hang on. Well,
6: it was for snacks. No, it was for nutrition.
3: I was going to say.
2: Nutrition. What? Like a pre-hydration?
6: Before you run your marathon, you need all that sugar.
3: I'm not going to apologize for loving candy. That's outrageous. But
2: is candy the name of the person who's wearing it?
3: Now. She was paying her way through university.
6: So, yeah, similar to the candy, but the ice would melt off. But that would be like a nice cooling during the day.
2: I'm going to vote for that, I'm being honest.
6: I think it's a great idea.
3: Yeah,
6: trademark it.
3: It's distracting. But
2: imagine, like, the old school, what's his name? The budgie smuggler wearing Prime Minister. Tony Abbott. Imagine doing an Iron Man in one of these ice budgie smugglers.
1: Yeah, wouldn't be as good for blokes just due to shrinkage.
2: Yeah. Won't be a problem for me.
3: I really want to talk about that, but I won't.
7: Suppository of all wisdom.
3: So, Danny, temperatures breaking records across the Northern Hemisphere.
1: Mm-hmm.
3: The Japanese have got the human fridge.
1: Mm-hmm.
3: What's your invention? You are an inventive guy. You love an invention.
1: I'm an ideas man.
3: What invention would go gangbusters in a warming world?
1: All right, how's this?

0: reverse chilies. You know, you eat a chili, you get all spicy, and who are that? Whatever the reverse of that is. So you know how, like, a lemon is the opposite of a mandarin. Different colours, sweet, sour, we get a reverse chili. You eat it and it somehow cools you down. It's like you get into a curry and you're just like, well, and you know, probably people would take it out of control. There'd be some YouTube channel where people like eat too many of these reverse chilies and get brain freeze while they interview celebrities.
1: So, ice cream?
2: Is this ice cream?
3: What is the
2: a Slurpee?
1: So inventive. Oh my God. Get this guy to start running Apple now with that kind of inventive brain.
4: I got one glass of ice water.
3: Yeah. the bikini that I just made.
0: Yeah. If you guys want to just jump. This is exactly what happened to Galileo Galilei when he first announced that the world was round or whatever. I went to a state school.
1: Yeah. I would have thought the reverse of eating chili is you send the chili the other way around.
0: Oh, yeah.
1: It just cools you down.
3: Oh.
5: Does anybody understand this?
4: I think we've glossed over probably the most controversial thing that Danny said in amongst that. Does anyone in the audience want to pick up the wrongest part of that?
3: The orange
4: opposite
3: is a lemon?
4: Of a lemon is a mandarin.
0: What do you got? What do you got? It is.
4: Oh, sorry. Do you know what's more opposite of a lemon? I don't know. A Buick.
3: Like, yeah, a door.
0: No, we're talking. Oh, you're being so silly, Charlie. Obviously, in food terms.
1: I don't know why, but that's broken me. Maybe because I also didn't stop and think, yeah, what are you talking about? I'm so glad you pointed it out.
4: But I just love that it was stated with confidence, like it was a fact.
3: Everyone knows this.
4: What's the opposite of a lemon? What's the opposite of a lemon? Like the crowd was going to go, mandarin.
1: Yes. Danny, you should consider running for One Nation.
0: I think so.
4: Do you know what the opposite? What's the opposite of a lemon?
1: Melon.
4: The average rainfall in Belgium. I mean, anything. Anything other than a mandarin.
3: Mandarin is so close.
0: What are you talking about? You get a mandarin's orange, the other one's yellow, it's got sweetness, the lemon is sour.
3: What about noodles or a steak? This is just ridiculous.
6: Got a couple of melons.
4: This is hello. This is borderline One Nation logic. Like, you know.
0: I'm glad you're all but
4: citrus fruit. Let's not focus on the colour. Yeah. That's all I'm saying.
1: The opposite of stand-up comedy, improv.
3: How dare you?
4: That is a definite how dare you. Okay. I think we are quite well warmed up. Do we have any scores to come out of that at all?
1: No.
4: No scores. No points. No scores.
1: Even with the ice bikini.
3: I actually gave a good answer.
4: Now, do you know what? I'm going to give a point to Amy for the ice bikini. I think that was a valid answer.
3: Thank you. Feels good to beg for it.
4: Well, I'm going to take 1 point off Danny for the opposite of
0: Amy.
1: All right. I am here for
0: this. That's going to cost you all. Guys,
4: do you know what the opposite of a lemon is? October.
1: Charlie, this is a bit behind the scenes, but Amy, would you like to tell us who else is in the crowd tonight that's in here today?
3: Yeah. Sorry, you guys have been exposed. Yeah. My mum and dad.
4: Hey. Oh, really?
3: Yeah. So,
4: where are Amy's mum and dad?
3: And they're also the opposite of lemon.
4: Oh, yes.
3: They're up the back.
1: Yeah,
3: give us a wave. Yay.
1: So that 1 point is extra special, I want to say.
4: Extra special.
1: But I also want to point out that this is the third time that I've performed in front of Amy's dad, and I'd like to point it out to her that I don't think they're here to support her. They're just here to support me.
0: Wow. And you're not a narcissist. Okay.
4: So it's the third
1: time. My ass, not a narcissist.
4: The third time you've performed in front of Amy's dad?
1: Yes, correct.
4: And how many of those were gigs?
1: Yes.
3: This is the first one I've been present at.
1: There was one where it was a lemon party, but let's not go there.
4: Yeah. There's nothing worse than being the mandarin at a lemon party. I've got Dill today.
1: Thank you, Charlie, for being on the same wavelength.
4: Okay, let's move on. The power of suggestion has been wonderful. So as the pot of anticipation hits the boil, let's pour a steaming cup of the next biggest news stories onto the short-term memory test.
7: Do you know what happened this week? We'll hum a few bars and see if you can remember the words. It's the short-term memory test.
4: Yes, where we play a clip from the news out of context and you have to tell me what the story is about. Now, it's emerged that last month in Turkey, Donald Trump switched planes at the last minute. Have a listen.
8: The Washington Post is reporting that after boarding Air Force One, the president was to be moved to a small

0: We're playing.
1: Right. To thwart a possible assassination plot, how did the President of the United States sneak off Air Force One without being noticed? Amy.
2: Look, he says it was for a disguise, okay, but he was in Turkey, so he got a new set of teeth and hair.
1: So it was
2: to get on the other plane, you know.
1: So it was cosmetic tourism.
2: Cosmetic tourism, yeah.
1: Oh, wow.
2: Wanted a little zhuzh up.
1: And he did not. He did not get a Brazilian butt lift. I think it is safe to say.
3: Just be careful when you mention hair stuff next to Danny. It's a bit of a topic.
4: I got to say, like when I see these blokes going to Turkey to get their sudden, you know, their hair hats and everything, in my mind they are draft dodgers, because we are all meant to be bald and they have taken the coward's way out. I'm looking at my bald brother right there. You look spectacular, my friend.
3: That gentleman has alopecia. How dare you?
2: Yeah.
3: To be fair to you, Danny, I've spoken to you about this. I've started thinning, and I actually looked in this procedure called PRP injections, where they take your blood plasma and they try and inject it back into your promote regrowth. Costs like nearly $1,200. My hair keeps falling out, and I'm sorry, radio listeners, but this is a visual gag. But I like look what I can do with my head now. Like, what is?
4: Oh my God!
3: Do you want to describe what's happening here, Charlie?
1: It's a move that Daryl Summers used to pull, so you can be proud of that. But it was on. It's like you're sort of raising your eyebrows up and down, and
3: the eyebrows.
1: The whole piece of your head is moving backwards and forwards.
2: As your eyebrows go up, your hairline moves forward.
3: Yeah.
2: So if you look surprised all the time, you don't have a receding hairline.
3: Yeah, true.
1: It has a remarkable similarity to when Russian troops finally encircled the Germans in World War II. Your eyebrows and your hair are coming together at last.
3: Yeah, right.
4: Wow.
1: Overcoming a common enemy.
3: Did you have a lot of friends in high school?
1: Those who do not learn history are condemned to repeat it. So, chalk me up as anti-Nazi, all right?
4: Huge.
1: So we should probably keep tracking. What did you say again, Amy?
3: Hair transplant.
2: He got new teeth and hair.
1: That's right, cosmetic.
2: But he just says it was so he could get on the other plane.
1: Cosmetic tourism, I like that. Danny McGinley, to thwart a possible assassination plot, how did the President of the United States, one Donald J. Trump, how did he get off Air Force One?
4: I think you're bearing the lead here. Like, so Trump was on a plane and then got shifted to a different runway and a different plane.
1: Mm-hmm.
4: Like, that's huge for Australia. Seriously, Air Force One is being run by Jetstar. That is huge. That's amazing. Well done. No, but isn't this absolute proof that Donald Trump is working for the Russian government? He was on a plane, and then he was taken to a smaller plane, and then probably a smaller plane that fits inside a smaller plane, and then a smaller plane there. So he's working with Putin. I knew it.
1: So just a series of smaller planes.
4: That's how he did
1: it. Okay, I like it.
4: Yeah.
1: Dilruk, your turn.
3: My theory
1: to thwart the assassination plot. How did the president sneak off Air Force One without being noticed?
3: I think he did the classic thing from those old movies where you blend into the background. So he blended into something orange, which I think is the opposite of a lemon, a mandarin, mandarin.
1: That's exactly right.
4: Yes.
1: I'm just trying the EasyJet. EasyJet are orange, aren't they?
3: Jetstar's
1: orange as well.
4: I'm imagining, you say like old school, like I'm imagining Trump trying to do like the newspaper cutout with two eye holes.
3: Yeah, yeah.
4: But the problem is he's on the cover of every paper, so it would just be a picture
2: his
4: of
2: face
4: him.
2: Again.
3: That's actually a really good gag for the next Naked Gun movie.
4: Yeah.
1: All right, let's have a listen and see if anyone took the points.
5: The Washington Post is reporting that after boarding Air Force One, the president was put on a catering truck to be moved to a smaller plane. The secret mission was in part to evade a credible Iranian assassination threat, leaving his primary Air Force One to act as an unwitting decoy.
1: That is right. And I'm not sure what's worse, being told you're on the decoy plane during an assassination attempt or that the catering truck just nicked off with all the booze. What a nightmare. Did you...
4: like Marco Rubio he's the Secretary of State, I think. He got told, you're staying on the plane.
3: Well, they didn't know that there was even an attempt. They didn't even know that Trump had left the plane.
4: Oh, really?
3: It's where's he? He's been quiet.
1: It would have been really funny, though, if it was sold to Marco Rubio, like the steward on board came and said, Mr. Rubio, you've been upgraded to the presidential suite.
3: Bra, bra, bra, bra.
1: Okay, meanwhile, this week, South Australia. Already? Whoa! You know what that sound means.
4: It's the bride just found someone else to kill.
1: Yes, absolutely. Yeah, okay. That's in Tarantino land. No, it's time for the Fast and the Spurious. That sounds means we are so close to halfway in the show, we do not have time enough to be both correct and funny.
4: Oh.
1: Right, so we only have time to be funny.
2: Uh-oh.
1: Okay. We have so short on time. We've barely got enough to explain this complicated game at length every week. So, in the Fast and the Spurious, you will get 10 quickfire questions. If you get it correct, I don't give a tinker's cuss.
4: Whoa.
2: Whoa. Whoa.
1: I only care.
3: 10-year-old, mate.
2: Yeah. Come on.
1: I don't care. I don't give a lemon's mandarin.
4: Wow.
1: No, all I care about is if it's funny. So, if the audience laughs at your answer, you get a point. If they do not laugh, you do not get a point. That is how it works.
4: All right.
1: It's binary. Proudly binary.
2: Oh, God.
1: Okay.
3: That's a bit like me.
4: It's like lemons and mandarins. Yeah. They're either one or the other.
1: Yeah, one or the other.
4: Yeah.
1: No fruit salad for you. Okay, so the scores as they stand at this stage. Dilruk, 4 points.
3: Oh, wow.
4: Ooh, yeah, well done.
2: Nice.
3: I want to count back. That feels like it's rigged.
1: Amy, 5 points.
2: Oh.
1: In the lead, Danny on 8 points.
4: Oh. So let's just call it now. Surely there's an old episode of The Goon Show we can put on or something.
1: That's Mandarin talk. Now, we...
4: Chinese.
1: Yeah. We are going to... Shear. So we are going to start with you, Dilruk. You're coming last. We're going to start with you. We're going to start the clock. And we're just going to go, what company this week posted an $11 billion profit?
3: Oh, the Australian Mandarin Association, obviously. After the plug they got on this.
1: You get the point. It was CBA. Amy, the ABS confirmed this week the punishment for not completing the census is what?
2: You got to go work for the census.
1: Oh. Yeah, it's funny. Not a laugh. No point.
2: Oh.
3: I thought the punishment is
1: still not a laugh either.
3: I thought the punishment was listen to ABC Afternoons with Charlie Pickering.
4: Oh. No.
3: Negative points. I'll take the negative. I mean, if I got the producer.
1: Former producer, Matt Tribe. The fine is $364 per day.
3: Oof.
1: Holy
2: wow.
1: Sugars. Danny, elderly people in Singapore are reportedly doing what to help them learn how to fall over more safely?
4: Just getting blind drunk every night.
1: Oh.
3: Hey, exposure therapy.
1: Yeah, that got a laugh. You take a point. It's parkour.
4: Oh, for real?
1: Yeah, for real.
4: That was almost my joke answer.
1: Dilruk, the man tipped to be the next James Bond, arrived in Australia this week. Who is he?
3: Look, to be honest, I arrived in Australia 22 years ago. But
2: yeah.
4: That'd be good.
3: Welcome.
2: That's not a laugh.
1: Yeah, it's not a laugh. It's so half-hearted. It's Callum Turner.
4: It's contractually obliged. It's always The Rock now. Is it Dwayne Johnson? Is he Bond?
1: No, it's not. Callum Turner.
4: I don't know either.
1: He's got less
4: looking dude.
1: Less name recognition than Dilruk Jayasinghe. So, Amy, what sports team has been bought this week for $12.5 billion?
4: I know this one.
2: Okay, you go. Yeah.
4: Oh, it's Charlie's team, Essendon. They got bought by Rio Tinto because they keep finding new ways to drill down past rock bottom.
1: Oh,
3: wow. Okay.
1: That's very good. Okay, Danny takes that one. So over to you, Amy. Anthony Albanese has been criticised after a podcast appearance where he joked about what fruit?
2: I'm less worried about the fruit. He's doing jokes on podcasts. Like, that's our whole thing.
1: Yeah.
2: Okay, can you not take more jobs from the arts? Leave us alone!
3: It's not AI stealing our joke, it's PM.
2: It's Elmo!
1: You did get a laugh there. That is a point. He joked about melons, and God, I'm sick of talking about it.
4: Do you know, if I was Prime Minister of Fiji or New Zealand, somewhere close right now, I would do a quick state visit to Australia and just hand him an eggplant.
1: Dilruk, new biometric FPOS machines are being trialled in Australia where shoppers can pay simply by showing the machine their what?
3: I mean, no two nipples are alike, so it's, you know.
1: It is their face or their palm, or their face palm, I presume. Amy, a controversial census question has caused friction in Aussie households. Everyone can do this one, by the way, if we've got time. No, it's the last question. Anyway, a controversial census question has caused friction in Aussie households by asking how long family members spend doing what?
2: Okay, I don't remember doing a toilet question.
1: That does get a laugh. It was unpaid domestic labour.
4: If you're doing paid domestic labour in your house.
1: Yeah, that's
2: that
4: not
2: sounds
4: cool.
2: Great.
1: It's better?
2: Yeah.
1: It's better than unpaid?
2: Yeah.
4: Anyway.
1: Yeah. Oh, we ran out of time. There we go. So let's have a look. The scores have really changed. Dilruk is on 6. equal to Amy on 6.
3: Ooh.
1: But out in front, equal to both of them combined, Danny is on 12.
0: Adam Story with a news update.

0: A committee examining draft legislation paving the way for the biggest ever cuts to the National Disability Insurance Scheme has recommended the bill become law. The inquiry was looking at draft changes to the legislation proposed by the federal government, which would save the scheme around $36 billion over the next 4 years. The Prime Minister says any changes recommended by investigations into recent runway issues at Sydney Airport need to be brought in swiftly. Transport safety authorities are looking into a third incident on the tarmac in as many weeks after it was revealed a Virgin flight had its takeoff clearance cancelled on Sunday when another plane was spotted about 1,200 metres ahead. Reform UK leader Nigel Farage has been declared the winner of the Clacton-on-Sea by-election in England, meaning the prominent right-wing populist will return to Parliament. And in sport, Billy Slater has decided to stand down as Queensland's Rugby League Origin coach.
1: Okay, let's do it.
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9: Yes, you are listening. So thank God it's Friday, broadcasting live from the George Negus Memorial Concert Hall. My esteemed guests today are Amy Ruffell, Dilruk Jaisinghe and Danny McGinlay. Now, Dilruk, this was a big week for you, a major milestone. Would you like to tell the audience of your milestone?
10: Yes, I finally got laid.
9: That is wonderful.
10: No, I think you're referring to the fact that it's been 10 years since I've quit alcohol.
9: Yeah, that's incredible.
11: Oh, well done.
10: Yay. Thank you very much. Yeah, August 12th. I should say it's not sobriety. People say, oh, 10 years sober. I'm like, well, California sober is how it's described as. Because
9: yes.
10: I do have prescription for less sobering activities.
9: Right. That is good and also less of an achievement. Glad we brought it up. No, but that is wonderful. That is really good.
10: Yeah.
9: So many people struggle with alcohol, and we all knew you before. Wow.
10: Yeah, it's funny with all the ups and downs or whatever, you look back and you go, well, at least I did that right so far, you know, 10 years. Yeah. So I'm happy to hang my hat on that. So, yeah.
9: Well, congratulations. Wonderful
10: you,
9: that you could share yourself with us and live a more healthy life. It is wonderful to have you here. Thank you.
10: The fried chicken I've been having during that 10 years probably isn't ideal.
9: Yes, absolutely.
10: Who knew that the sugars from beers were replaced with gelato?
9: Now, Amy, where can people see you at the moment if they wanted to come and see you perform?
5: I would love them to. I'm doing a little mini tour with my show Vampire, which is my first ever stand-up hour. I'm doing Sydney, Geelong, Ballarat, Bendigo, and then Adelaide next year.
9: Wow.
5: So we're hitting the road.
9: Wonderful lineup. And Denny McGinlay, the last time you were here, you were recording two stand-up specials.
12: Yes.
9: In one night?
12: Yes.
9: Incredible.
12: That did happen. Yeah, there's no release date, but they will be coming out soon. So please just subscribe to my YouTube at Danny McGinlay. Would be fantastic.
9: Wonderful.
10: Danny's very funny, and I'm a big fan, Jen, all jokes aside. But do you think that doing two specials in a row makes it less special? Like, it literally...
12: If you looked at how much money I saved on not hiring cameras twice, it was pretty damn special.
9: Wow. That invoice.
13: But on the plus side, your careers were saved.
9: Wonderful to hear what you are all doing, and also the fact that it gave me a chance to literally reboot my computer, which crashed as we came back. So there we go.
10: Yeah, right.
9: The good thing is I managed to do that without letting anyone know. Okay, it's time to keep going. The scores can really change with this game. It's That's What She Said.
14: That's what she said.
15: That's what she said.
16: That's what she said.
17: That's what she said.
9: That's what she said. We take a quote from the week from a newsmaker, and you have to fill in the bleep. And we start. Incredibly, God, have we used any funny clips of this guy before on the radio? Okay, well, Barnaby Joyce apparently. He made a surprising claim about his new party, One Nation.
18: Barnaby Joyce says One Nation is, quote, one of the parties in Australia.
9: This should be fun. According to Barnaby Joyce, One Nation is one of the what parties in Australia? Dilruk.
10: I mean, it's definitely one where not many people are standing around because he's just constantly going, sit down!
9: So they're one of the most seated parties.

0: Danny McGinlay, Barnaby Joyce, said that One Nation is one of the most what parties in Australia.
1: He said the raunchiest because they are just all about the orgies and stuff. And this is actually what Pauline meant when she said monoculture. She wants everyone in the culture to have mono.
0: Yeah, the best way to get it is at a
1: keys in the bowl.
0: At one party. Yeah, I like it. Well, some fascinating answers there. Let's have a listen to Barnaby Joyce and see if anyone took the points.
2: Barnaby Joyce says One Nation is, quote, one of the gayest parties in Australia.
0: I'm just going to say it. 10-year-old Charlie found that pretty funny.
3: That was really funny.
0: It was one of the more remarkable things I've ever heard.
1: Yeah, he did. I remember he said on to the newsreader, he's like, have you ever been on a farm?
0: Yeah. Because there was a member of One Nation had made some comments saying that...
1: unnatural or
0: evil or something.
1: Well,
0: he said animals are smarter than people because no animals are gay.
1: Oh, yeah.
0: Which is both just factually incorrect. Like, it's zoologically not correct. Mm. And also just not correct. Yeah. And also, why would you say that in the year 2026? And Barnaby, I think, did a great job of just getting through it, not bringing attention to this at all. I'm glad that he could just answer that and we could all move on.
4: Charlie, you also realise, though, to be fair, in the gayest party in Australia, you do tend to hear, sit down, a lot.
0: Oh,
1: it's a dog.
0: It's a dog. It's a dog. I'm a bear. Let's get into it. Hey, there's a bear in there. Anyway. Oh.
1: And a ball
0: They're
1: gag
0: coming down
1: as well.
0: The stairs.
3: Charlie.
1: In pairs. Which is the opposite.
0: On Tuesday.
4: This might be my favourite ever time I've been on this show.
0: Yeah, I think this is an early contender for best episode. All right, so let's move on. We're going to continue. We've got another.
4: A lot of disappointed faces in the crowd. I've got to be honest.
0: We've got another That's What She Said right here. And this week's is South Australia jumped way out ahead of the pack.
5: South Australia is leading the nation this morning, launching the first Royal Commission into...
0: So South Australia's launched the country's first Royal Commission into what, Amy?
6: It's got to be this half an hour time zone difference.
0: What do we do?
6: Mate, pick a lane. Half an hour is crazy. That's so annoying for everybody.
0: Yeah. Do you know what?
4: Who cares?
0: That is a hot take. It is worthy of a royal commission. But I would like to add, I've got a new rule that I want to add to royal commissions.
6: Okay.
0: Which is that they have to be conducted by King Charles. Oh. It has to be an actual royal commission.
1: Wow.
0: But a daylight saving royal commission is exactly what a king would be doing. I do not understand.
4: Yeah.
0: What is daylight saving? Let's have a commission. You know, like that is...
1: Where is he the king of now?
6: He's been vacationing in Spain a lot, I think.
0: I think I've just given him a lot more charisma. That's all I've got. But it's kind of like my... Danny's very familiar with my impression of the former monarch, Queen Elizabeth. It's just, get off the couch! You know, like, my Queen Elizabeth was always, fuck you, pal, and the horse you rode in on.
6: Sit down! Yeah.
0: Oh, God, I didn't realise I did that.
1: Yep, play on.
0: Please, if you have any complaints, please direct them to Queen Elizabeth II, care of Buckingham Palace, London.
6: Yeah, I'd like to see Charles have to talk about the half an hour time zone difference. I think that'd be really important work for him.
0: It would
6: to
0: be
6: do.
0: So good. And for him just to decide at the end, no.
6: No.
1: We will stay half an hour.
6: No, we're going to go to 45.
0: Oh,
6: no!
0: Senor Danny McGinlay, South Australia has launched the country's first royal commission into what?
1: Yeah, well, you know, it's South Australia. They're a bit behind. They just heard about robo-debt.
0: They're
1: not
0: really?
1: Happy about it, yeah.
0: Right, they've just found out about it.
1: Yeah.
0: It's that daylight saving.
1: It's like a half an hour and 3 years.
0: Later, that's wild. Okay. Dilruk.
4: I mean, I'm guessing because it's South Australia, right, the Royal Commission is into whether the... shitty water that they have contributes to the taste of fruit chocks. I think that is what we really need to figure out, why fruit chocks taste abysmal.
0: So audience,
1: so you've gone them on their dirty water, which Adelaide fans are not going to, listeners are not going to be happy about, and now you're desecrating fruit chocks.
4: And what's, I just want to also plug my Adelaide Fringe shows next year. They're happening at the Howling Owl.
0: A fruit chock is a South Australian delicacy.
1: Yes.
0: And it's almost...

0: If you imagine, you know, like your Apricot Delight sort of thick guy, right? Like that. Imagine one of them, that sort of substance.
1: Yes.
0: But in chocolate.
1: In bad chocolate.
0: In bad chocolate.
1: What I will say, though, in defense of fruit chocolate, some people are like, really? Are there fans of fruit chocolates in the house today? No, exactly. Yeah. So come on board with me on this rant. This is a hill that I will die on. This is the Adelaide hill I will die on. And I will say pineapple fruit chocolates. Pretty good, especially if you've had some of my prescription sleep medicine.
2: Got a couple of melons.
0: That's very funny. By the way, Bad Chocolate was my NWA cover band at university. Yeah, but it was 95. That joke wasn't offensive, so that's fine. All right, so let's have a listen.
1: My drag name is Fruit Choc.
0: Yes. Let's have a listen and see if anyone took the points.
3: South Australia is leading the nation this morning, launching the first Royal Commission into Artificial Intelligence.
0: That is right. It has just announced the Royal Commission and will deliver its report on July the 1st, 2027, or sooner if it writes it with AI. That's what they've said. It's going to be delivered very quickly. Okay, so I want to know, for some extra points here, what do you think a Royal Commission into AI should address, Danny?
4: That's a great question, Charlie. Thank you for asking. Well, I think a Royal Commission into AI would have many... Yeah, that's good.
0: No, I like it. I want to give Danny a point for that.
4: Hey!
5: Really beautiful.
0: Dilruk, what should a Royal Commission into AI address?
1: I mean, is it really going to take over and kill us all? That's all I want to know. Because I'm
0: okay. That's a good answer. That is a very good answer.
1: I just want to know, are we doomed? That's all.
0: Because you hear them, they go, should we have data centers? Yeah. Where should they be? Yeah. What are the controls be? But no, are they coming to kill us? Is Terminator 2 real? That's the Royal Commission.
4: Dilruk wants to be killed, not by robots, but by, you know, angry South Australians because you desecrated their chocolate.
0: I like it. I like, basically, is Terminator 2 real as a Royal Commission? The first to appear is a naked Arnold Schwarzenegger from the future who just arrives going, I want your boots and your motorcycle.
1: Sounds like King Charles there.
0: Yeah, it is. It's definitely getting better. I think we can tell.
6: Camilla, get in the chopper.
0: There we go. Yes.
1: Say fruit chalk sounds amazing.
6: Yeah, fruit chalk sounds amazing.
0: What is a fruit chalk and what does it do?
4: It's not a tumor.
0: It's not a tumor.
4: It might taste like one, but it's not.
1: This is the rest of the episode.
0: Yeah, I love it. Next week's guest host from Austria. Amy, what were we asking? Oh, that's right. We were asking AI, Royal Commission, what should it investigate?
5: I think it should investigate why every AI founder is just like the worst dude you've ever seen.
0: Oh, yes.
5: Every AI man, he's just a freak or a creep, and they don't care, and they do want us all to, I think, unfortunately, perish to these robots.
0: It is amazing that the people charged and have taken it upon themselves to simulate the closest they can to human intelligence are the furthest from humans.
5: It's all people that had no friends and now they're trying to make friends in their adult life with robots.
1: One of them is called Sam Altman. He's Alt-Man.
0: Yeah, he is an Alt-Man.
4: Whoa. That's like... That's like Jeff Lemon Mandarin. It's just like different things.
0: It's Control-Alt-Delete-Man.
5: Maybe the Royal Commission could be into what is the opposite of a lemon, and we could really finally get
0: really
5: the
0: good design of that.
4: Save you some money.
6: It's Mandarin. Not a Mandarin.
0: All right. I think we've dallied long enough on that. Let's do a quick score check right now. Ooh, it is tight. It is tight. Mm. Amy, 12 points.
5: Clear.
0: Dilruk, 9 points.
1: Oh,
0: see, I built up your expectation and then went backwards and said,
1: that's really cruel, I'll be honest with you. I was only joking about having a big ego. I'm actually very fragile.
0: But out in the lead by 1 point, Danny McGinley, 13 points.
4: I mean, your parents are here now, Amy, but my parents, when I actually, you know, quote unquote, won this pretend quiz last time I was on.
1: Whoa, how dare you?
4: Mum texted the entire family, like, you know, the big family WhatsApp group that's just for Christmas organized. You just go, Danny had a bit of a win on the radio.
1: Yeah. That's really more testament about how little she's been able to brag about you in the past.
0: Yeah.
7: I don't like you either.
0: Well, I tell you what, the scores, they're tight, but they can really change right now. You're listening to TGIF on ABC Radio and Radio National, live from the George Negus Memorial Concert Hall, but it is time that those scores can really change. It's our favourite game. It's I'm With Stupid.
8: It's time to put the power in the hands of everyday punters with I'm With Stupid.
0: I'm With Stupid, where we pair a member of the audience up with the panel. The punter chooses the topic our panel gets quizzed on, and once they've given their answers, the punter will choose if they want to lock in an answer from our panel or, and I have to stress, lock in one of your own. And if you do, you will take the points and you might win. It is very exciting and it really is what they deserve. So let's see who we've got. Our first contestant today is Charlotte. Round of applause for Charlotte. Hello.
9: Hello.
0: So, Charlotte, am I correct here? You're actually here as part of an educational program at the ABC.
9: Yeah, that's right.
0: This is how it's done.
9: Exactly. I'm learning so much about citrus fruits.
0: Yes, absolutely. Yes. So what's the program and what are you learning?
10: Who is your daddy and what does he do?
9: Whoa. Oh, sorry.
0: No, but it's from Kindergarten Cop. I'm just,
9: Well, look, my daddy is rock music culture. I'm a PhD candidate. That's what I'm studying.
0: Oh, wow.
9: I am one of the top five arts candidates. The top five is a 2-week media residency here at ABC with Radio National. Oh. So we're learning how to bring our research topics to the public and how I can, I'm looking at how I can get the public talking about rock music again.
0: That is wonderful.
1: In the last 45 minutes, what have you learned from this show?
9: That I should probably speak to my doctor about a fun prescription I'm hearing.
1: That will get people listening to rock music. Yeah. Okay.
9: Has.
4: You have enough. Even Maroon 5 sound good.
9: I'll have to try.
0: And I'm sorry to hear about your glaucoma. Now, bulging disc or anxiety or insomnia. I mean, there's lots of options. So, Charlotte, just quickly before we go, and it's a simple answer. Don't linger on this. Don't take too long. Right? Greatest rock band of all time.
9: Ooh. Oh, no.
0: Rock.
9: No. My Chemical Romance.
0: Incorrect. Wow. Incorrect.
9: No,
0: AC/DC.
9: And I will argue with you about this, Charlie. We'll talk after.
0: No, I don't think so now. let's carry on. Charlotte, you have to choose from the following four topics.
1: It should have been Good Charlotte.
0: Oh, right. Or Mediocre Green Day. That's a Chris Rock joke. It's fine. Please choose from the following topics. Don't mention the war, antisocial media, an eye for an eye, or the mystery box.
11: Oh, what's in the box?
9: I have to go the mystery box.
0: Yes, you do. It is the mystery box. Okay, some classrooms across the country were empty on Thursday.
3: Thousands of students across the country are expected to walk out of classrooms this afternoon to protest.
0: Students staged a walkout on Thursday to protest what? Dilbrook.
1: Is it the media ban on social media?
0: Social media ban?
1: Yeah, they want to see more footage of Pauline Hanson talking rubbish.
0: Yeah. Do you know what? They snookered themselves because how did they organise to meet up?
1: Exactly.
0: DMs. Okay, Amy. Students staged a walkout on Thursday to protest what?
12: Now, this is crazy. So it's actually because there's been no new episodes of the TV show Thank God You're Here. Now, you might be wondering, do I have any vested interest in this? Yes, I'd like to make more episodes of this TV show. So whether it is true or not, that's what we're going to tell the bigwigs at Channel 10, that Gen Z are obsessed with it and we got to bring it back.
0: Yes, yeah. You've always been the pocket of Big Blue Door.
12: yes. grease those hinges of that door.
0: Grease the hinges of Big Blue Door. It's good. It's just good stuff. Danny McKinlay, students have staged a walkout on Thursday to protest what?
13: It's not going to work. Bird flu.
0: Oh, really?
13: I don't know why they thought this is just, it's a disease. Come on.
0: Yes. Well, they learned it from their cooker parents that you can protest a pandemic.
13: That's right. Yeah. That's right. None of the seagulls are wearing masks, so.
12: Yeah, if it's birds, stay indoors.
13: Yeah.
0: Yeah. Do you know that, like, they actually started, actually started vaccinating.
1: That was Danny.
0: They began vaccinating. This sounds like the setup to a joke, but
13: yeah, it does.
0: Vaccinating birds this week.
1: Oh,
0: it's just right, and I just hope they haven't been on the internet going, nah, mate. not putting that in me. You just don't know what's in it.
1: Yeah. I like to know the Joe Rogan equivalent of the seagull. That's so easy.
0: Joe Brolga. No, that's the best I could do.
13: Oh, not bad. That's good.
0: It was okay. It just had a G in it. And that's how it's done. So those are the answers. We've locked them in. So over to you, Charlotte. Would you like to lock in Dilworth's answer, which is a protest against
1: the social media ban.
0: Protest against thank God it's here not being on TV, or a protest against bird flu, or an answer of your own.
9: I want my own answer.
0: Oh, good.
1: Oh,
0: good.
1: My God.
0: Good.
9: I think it is Charlie Pickering negging on My Chemical Romance.
0: Oh! That's a good answer. It is a good answer.
9: Thank you very much.
0: The funny bit of it for me, though, is the idea that, no offence, that being a big fan of My Chemical Romance, that today's teenagers would be into My Chemical Romance.
9: Have you been to Flinders Street Station recently? Take a look around at the T-shirts.
13: Yeah, Charlie, get your chauffeur to drive you past it. Come on.
1: Yeah. Charlie hasn't been to the train station in years. There's nowhere to park his helicopter.
0: Danny, tint's too dark. I see.
5: But
0: I don't
5: it is
0: see
5: great that you're getting to that demo, Charlie, that the teens heard this on the show.
0: Yeah, absolutely.
11: He knows what he's doing.
0: Yes. Oh, God, it's not good when Donald Trump affirms that you know what you're doing with teens. Let's have a listen and hear if the kids were protesting against me in favour of My Chemical Romance.
3: Thousands of students across the country are expected to walk out of classrooms this afternoon to protest One Nation.
0: Yes, that's right, Pauline Hanson.
5: They didn't want to go to
0: cool
5: the game
0: when
5: party.
0: I was a kid.
1: Can I say that I love that they're doing it. Good on him. I'm genuinely so proud of the next year, like that generation doing that, right? I love it. But I live right near the protest, and I was getting annoyed by how loud they were yesterday that I closed my windows so I can continue playing Spider-Man 2 on PS5.
0: Oh, wow.
1: While the youth of this country are fighting for my rights.
0: Thank you very much, Charlotte, for playing. Next up, we have Edward. Hello, Edward.
14: Oh, hello, mate.
0: Wow. So, Edward, you were, am I right, you were recently in the audience for Hard Quiz Kids?
14: Yeah.
0: Wow. And do you love the ABC?
14: Yeah.
0: What is your favourite show on the ABC?
14: The Weekly.
0: Come on!
14: Yes.
0: Oh.
14: Wow. How much did you pay this kid, Charlie?
0: I didn't.
11: He knows what he's doing.
0: Yes. See, that's the thing. It's the Bluey to Weekly pipeline that I'm working on.
5: We're watching Charlie's ego become the size of Dill's ego in real time.
0: It's just the feeling of survival. That's wow. Okay, so wonderful to have you here. You're obviously smart as. Now, Edward.
1: So I just want to confirm, you're appealing to the 10-year-olds. That's what you're showing.
0: Do not play Donald Trump at this point. That's what he's doing. No! May I ask you, would you like to choose from these following subjects?
1: Quick question.
0: No, we're on the clock, Dilworth.
1: I have so many questions for him.
0: Okay, have a question.
1: What was your chosen expertise in Hard Quiz?
14: I wasn't on it.
13: He was in the audience, Dilworth.
1: Oh, my God. I'm so sorry.
0: Yeah. Oh, I'm so glad we stopped for that.
5: Take a point
1: so
5: off.
1: Sorry. I'll actually just leave now.
0: Can you please choose from the following topics? Don't mention the war, anti-social media, or an eye for an eye?
14: Anti-social media.
0: Anti-social media. Great choice. Okay, Aussies apparently want a drastic change to social media.
15: A new survey has found 71% of Aussies want the government to mandate for algorithms.
0: A new survey says almost three-quarters of Aussies want the government to change what about social media algorithms? Amy, you go first.
5: It's got to be put more ads in.
0: Oh, more ads?
5: Come on.
0: I don't know what stuff to buy.
5: Yeah. I'm sick of thinking for myself and having to choose my own stuff. It's got to be to actually see what your friends are posting. I haven't seen anything that Dill's done in a lifetime, but I'm seeing a lot of ads, getting a lot of clips. So just going back to seeing what the people you follow.
13: What? That'll never catch on.
0: Yeah.
13: What?
0: Danny McGinley, three-quarters of Aussies want the government to change. What about social media?
13: No sporting results spoilers.
0: Oh!
13: The World Cup. Because you pick up your phone, you're not even thinking, and then you just say, oh, no, God damn it, Argentina won again.
0: Yeah, you almost got a Q&A-style round of applause for that. That was really good. Dilruk, three-quarters of Aussies want to change. What about the algorithm?
1: Oh, just stop profiling. Because I basically created a secondary account because I was going to start, like, a new podcast or whatever.
0: Oh, no, for, like, good reasons,
1: for
0: I'm
1: good
0: sure.
1: For good reasons, absolutely. I swear it was wholesome reasons. But the... Straight
5: is that
1: away,
5: who
1: just recommend
5: messaging me.
1: It straight away just started recommending me Bollywood films and Bollywood actors.
0: Oh, really?
1: And it had nothing to do with my background anyway. It just kind of saw my face in the camera or something. Was like, yeah, this guy wants some Hindi content.
0: Right. So you wanted to reduce racial profiling?
1: Yes, please.
0: Wonderful.
1: And maybe show more gambling ads.
0: More gambling ads, absolutely. So there we go, Edward. Range of answers there. Is it gambling ads? Is it they want people to... You want the feed to show you who you actually follow,
5: yep.
0: I believe it was. And Danny was...
13: No spoilers
0: for sport. It.
13: Overnight scores, no.
0: Or Edward, totally up to you. You can choose your own.
16: I'll choose... Show more political ads.
0: More political ads? Oh, I like it. I like it. I do. That's great.
13: What's your favourite political ad? The Weekly. Yeah, of course. No, right.
0: Just Barnaby Joyce going, we're gay ass, vote One Nation.
1: I was just sure that was the campaign.
0: Yeah, it's so good. Ass. Gay ass. Tricked you. Let's have a listen and see if Edward takes the points.
15: A new survey has found 71% of Aussies want the government to mandate an opt-in feature for algorithms.
0: Oh, opt-in feature, which I think I'm going to get over the points. It's whether it's just you can follow who you want. Yeah. Okay, we are rapidly running out of time. We're going to go to our next helper. It's Sue Ellen. Hello, Sue Ellen. You've come a long way to be here.
17: I have. Brisbane.
0: Brisbane. And apart from seeing the most cutting-edge satire on the ABC, which is a sad indictment, what are you in Melbourne for?
17: We're just visiting relatives.
0: Oh, delightful.
17: Having a great time.
0: And what's the best thing you've seen down here?
17: Well, we went to the Melbourne Cemetery yesterday.
0: Good stuff.
17: Absolutely fantastic.
0: Yeah.
17: One thing I noticed was the Harold Holt Memorial that was there had my absolute favourite memorial of all time, and it said he loved the sea.
0: That's so true. Loved it so much he married it. So very quickly,
1: if you want to see something similar to the cemetery, why don't you check out one
0: quickly,
1: of Danny's shows tomorrow?
0: This is very quick fire, guys. You got to be super quick. Okay, just pick, play the whichever one it is.
17: You
0: don't mention
17: for me.
0: An eye for an eye. What is it? Play the thing.
18: 15 kids were asked to wear these eye-tracking glasses, revealing just how long they fixate on...
0: Danny McGinley, kids are fixating on what?
13: Bluey's mum.
0: I like that. Dilruk.
1: Were they 15 kids or 15-year-olds? Because if it's 15-year-old, that was me, probably, I don't know, Basic Instinct.
0: NSYNC?
1: Basic Instinct.
0: Basic Instinct. Yeah. Very different to
1: NSYNC. When I was 15.
0: Amy, what were they fixating on?
5: I think they're fixating on the floor when their parents are trying to have the talk with.
0: Drilling a hole in the floor. I like that indeed. So, getting back to you. Sorry this has been so quick, Sue Ellen, but is it fixating on the floor, fixating on either NSYNC or
1: Basic Instinct,
0: or fixating on Bluey's mum?
17: I have my own very short answer.
0: Yes?
1: Yeah.
17: Tits.
0: Oh!
19: Okay.
5: Your Brisbane's
0: Matt Tribe, show me tits.
18: 15 kids were asked to wear these eye-tracking glasses, revealing just how long they fixate on sweets and treats.
0: So basically tits. Okay, that is the answer. We are out of time. A quick score check right now. On 9 points, Dilruk Jayasinghe. On 13 points, Danny McGinley. On 14 points, Amy. But on a million points with tits, it's Sue Ellen. Thank you very much for playing. You are welcome for Brisbane anytime. We are out of time. Would you please give it up for Danny McGinley, Amy Ruppel, and Dilruk Jayasinghe? We will be back with plenty more TGIF next Friday on ABC Radio and ABC Radio National. It has been delightful having your company. I'll be back on Drive on 774 in Melbourne. Have a great weekend. Give it up one more time.
13: Hey.
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0: Adam Storey with ABC News. There are major delays across the Sydney train network tonight after overhead wires came down onto a passenger train. The intercity South Coast service was travelling between Redfern and Erskineville in Sydney's inner west when the wires came down at about 5 o'clock this afternoon. Two of the six tracks between Central and Newtown stations are closed as a result of the incident, causing widespread delays across the network. Jazz Tumba from Sydney Train says power has been isolated to the train and authorities are working to safely remove passengers.
1: Response teams are being mobilised. The incident's still live at the moment, and we're getting passenger information out there as soon as possible. We do appreciate the patience of our passengers. It is going to be a challenging afternoon peak.
0: Passengers are advised to allow plenty of extra travel time and consider alternative travel options. A Senate committee examining draft legislation paving the way for the biggest ever cuts to the National Disability Insurance Scheme has recommended the bill become law. More from National Disability Affairs reporter Naz Campanella.
2: The committee's final report is the culmination of 6 days of evidence from dozens of witnesses. The inquiry looked at draft changes to the legislation guiding the NDIS. The federal government proposed the changes in a move they say will help save the scheme around $36 billion over the next 4 years. The bill would introduce measures like tightening eligibility, more automated decision-making and ministerial powers to cut budgets. The Labor-led committee has recommended the laws pass and says around 30 amendments have been made to the bill during the course of the inquiry.
0: The Foreign Minister has used a speech in Sydney to warn that divisive politics could undermine Australia's national security. Here's Foreign Affairs reporter Stephen Jedgetts.
3: Penny Wong's speech to the Lowy Institute came as One Nation's political ascendancy continues in public polling. Its leader, Pauline Hanson, has vowed to cut migration / foreign aid and pull out of multilateral agreements. But the Foreign Minister has warned that will impoverish Australia and isolate it in the region.
4: The call for monoculture is a call for Australia to curtail our choices and to cut off our connections. It is to be lonely in a dangerous world.
3: She's warned it would also destabilise Australia by stoking division.
0: Two law firms have defended their role in the KPMG information sharing scandal at a federal parliamentary hearing. The firms, Allens and Ashurst, told the inquiry today they provided advice to the firm with the scope of each PMG request and didn't conduct full investigations. The Law Society of New South Wales Ethics Committee Chair David Miller responded to suggestions from Senator Barbara Pocock that these pieces of advice were used to whitewash the scandal.
5: There's no necessity for a lawyer to go on a fact-finding exercise that could be done by a forensic examiner. And those reports may or may not be privileged, but I do think that there is a tendency on the part of perhaps corporate Australia generally to say, we've got a problem, let's get the lawyers in to do a privileged report.
0: A warning, this story contains details of an alleged indecent assault. A man who once worked alongside Alan Jones has told a Sydney court the veteran broadcaster allegedly touched him under the table during a lunch. Here's court reporter Jamie McKinnell.
6: There are 8 charges that relate to this witness, known as Complainant C, who's outlined multiple occasions where he says Alan Jones kissed him and touched him without consent. In total, Mr. Jones denies 22 charges of indecent assault and sexual touching, which relate to 6 male complainants. Complainant C told the judge of a lunch he attended where he alleged Mr. Jones sat next to him and rested his hand on the young man's upper thigh or groin for most of the event. He testified that after the lunch, another colleague made a joke to him along the lines of, you copped a feel, didn't you? The court heard it left Complainant C feeling deeply embarrassed.
0: The leader of the populist Reform UK party, Nigel Farage, has regained his parliamentary seat in a by-election in Clacton in southeastern England. The vote was triggered last month by him resigning and then recontesting the seat to try to strengthen his position in response to a probe into political donations. He beat his main challenger, Count Binface, a comedian dressed as a rubbish bin, as the other major parties boycotted the election. Mr. Farage didn't attend the count, but earlier said he wanted the people of Clacton to be his jury.
7: I called this by-election because I wanted the people of Clacton, the voters of this constituency, to be my judge, not the mainstream media in Britain and the political establishment who paint us out to be criminals and bad people every day.
0: Isolated showers developing along the coast and eastern ranges tomorrow, scattered along the north coast, sunny periods over the northern inland, dry and partly cloudy elsewhere. For Sydney, an overnight low of 12, then a partly cloudy day, a shower or two, a top of 19. That's the latest ABC News at 6:05.
8: Good evening and welcome to PM. I'm Samantha Donovan, coming to you from the lands of the Wurundjeri people of the Kulin Nation in Melbourne. Tonight, the Productivity Commission finds Western Australia's GST deal has been a big mistake that's cost taxpayers billions. Also, Count Binface does well, but Reform UK leader Nigel Farage wins an unusual English by-election. And 60s pop star and legendary Young Talent Time host Johnny Young dies at 79.
9: It's been a wonderful experience for me.

0: during Young Talent Time. I did have 10 years of rock and roll prior to it, but it's been the highlight of my career and of my life.
1: Well, for years we've heard the eastern states complaining about the share of the goods and services tax that's allocated to Western Australia. Now the Productivity Commission has found those complaints are justified. In an interim report on the matter, the federal government's independent advisory body on economic issues has found the Commonwealth's GST deal with WA has been an expensive mistake that has only benefited that state, and the Commission is recommending the existing carve-up scheme be abolished. In 2018, it was then Liberal Treasurer Scott Morrison who struck the deal to give WA a bigger share of the GST after the big mining state complained it was being penalised for its strong economy. To tell us more about the Productivity Commission's findings, here's economics reporter Tom Crowley.
2: The Commission says that the deal has been unfair. Essentially, it's given WA more than what the regular GST formula would give them. It's answering long-standing complaints from that state that because of their strong economy and particularly their strong mining royalties, that they're penalised by the GST formula, which tries to give states and territories GST funding based on their assessed need and their assessed capacity to pay themselves. By giving WA extra and then paying the other states and territories out of general Commonwealth revenue, well, the budget is $23 billion worse off, the federal budget that is, over 6 years, and almost all of that has gone to WA. The Commission says that this has created perverse outcomes. For instance, because WA's new floor under this deal is tied to states like New South Wales and Victoria, a natural disaster in New South Wales and Victoria, the Commission says, would actually benefit WA in terms of its GST deal because of the way that these things are calculated.
1: So how does the Productivity Commission think this GST carve-up problem can be fixed?
2: Well, it says, first of all, that there is a case that mining royalties, which can be particularly lumpy and are concentrated in just a couple of jurisdictions, WA most of all, that there might be a case to tweak the way that the formula calculates those royalties so that there isn't quite so much volatility for states that have a lot of resource revenue, answering in some way the WA problem, probably not enough to satisfy the WA government. So if the federal government doesn't want to go all the way back to that old system, it says perhaps you could take the old system with a new alternative means of paying WA and any other jurisdictions that you believe are unfairly treated by the formula. So the federal government could do that in a transparent way off its own balance sheet, but without this feature of the GST pie where a larger slice for one jurisdiction comes at the expense of smaller slices for all the others. And finally, if the federal government doesn't want to do that, the Commission has recommended that it might instead come up with some simpler design for the GST floor for WA, a design where no state or territory would ever get less than 75% of its per capita share of GST. It would be a simpler system than what we have now, but roughly similar to the WA GST deal in its spirit. The Productivity Commission says it's not ideal, but it recognises that perhaps the federal government is not operating in an ideal political context, given the heat of this issue in Western Australia.
1: So given those political implications in Western Australia, how are the Prime Minister and the Treasurer likely to react to this interim report?
2: Well, they've so far kept a wide berth from it and said simply that they will wait for the final report, noting that this is an interim report, the final report in December, although both of them in language so far have suggested that WA should rest assured that it will always get its fair share. Of course, the Prime Minister took out a permanent marker, famously, on the campaign trail in Western Australia to sign a journalist's arm and insist that there would be no changes to this deal, noting what a significant political issue it is in WA, where the federal government has been extremely popular and wants to maintain a good relationship with the Cook government in WA. So wouldn't necessarily expect the federal government to embrace this in any way. They will watch and see what the reaction is. Having said that, they have left the door open to some alternative arrangement in future, maybe not preserving the status quo forever. And 2029 is the year where they will perhaps have to think about this, because the current arrangements, the compensation payments for the other states and territories that make this whole thing work, are due to expire in 2029. The government will have to do something before then. Will they simply roll over the status quo indefinitely, or will they look to this report as giving them some other alternatives for something that might be more fiscally sustainable?
1: This issue has caused huge division between the states. How are they reacting to this Productivity Commission interim report?
2: Predictably, it must be said, New South Wales, Victoria, Queensland, South Australia are among those to say, essentially, we told you so. Their long-standing complaint is that this deal is unfair. They would like the status quo to return, although Queensland, which has some mining royalties, would also probably like

0: expect some differential treatment of its own. And then West Australia equally predictably doesn't like this report and doesn't want any change to the status quo. They campaign on this issue more than just about anything else when they're speaking to the federal government. And so the Federation has reacted as the Federation does. This is always heated. The GST distribution always is, because it's such a significant proportion of state and territory revenue, and it's the only federal money that they can spend essentially as they like. It's why there's so much heat in this. The battle lines haven't changed, but this has reignited that feud.
1: Economics reporter Tom Crowley. The auditing and consultancy firm KPMG has faced more tough questioning about its mishandling of confidential client information at a parliamentary hearing today. MPs rejected claims by current and former executives that they didn't know just how bad the problem was. David Sparks reports.
2: It's not the first time KPMG's leadership, current and former, has fronted this inquiry and copped a fiery reception. But this time, the committee had the benefit of seeing even more evidence that the firm knew more about cultural problems than it was willing to admit. And the committee members were far from happy about it.
3: With you already having the knowledge, with you already having the documents, with you already having the Office of General Counsel telling you what's going on, and you send this Senate a document that says, nothing to see here. That is just unbelievable.
4: I would reframe some of that.
3: I bet you would.
2: That was Greens Senator Barbara Pocock questioning Andrew Yates, who was CEO of KPMG at the time of the scandal, but resigned in May.
4: And I found it very difficult to get the information. And so what was sent to
3: you... Well, it wasn't too difficult when you went into the whistleblower's documents without asking them.
5: Ask a PA.
3: It wasn't that difficult. You just had to push a search.
4: On reflection, as I said at the time, there was so many things that I would do differently.
2: This inquiry was called because of revelations that a whistleblower within KPMG tried to raise the alarm about practices within the firm. The worker, who is still unnamed, alleged that KPMG staff were taking confidential information from the clients they were auditing and sharing it with separate teams at KPMG, strengthening their efforts to win other contracts. In one example, telecommunications company Optus had contracted KPMG to be its auditor. Staff at KPMG working on that Optus audit shared confidential information from it with another KPMG team that was trying to win a contract with Telstra. Also reappearing at the inquiry today, voluntarily, was Eileen Hoggett. She was expelled from KPMG 3 weeks ago. One of the big frustrations for members of the committee has been KPMG's insistence that there were no signs of a culture of sharing confidential information. Today, the committee was able to focus on a recently uncovered email sent by Eileen Hoggett in 2023. In it, she appears to tell her personal assistants that they should let a confidential document from one client be quietly viewed by someone in a separate part of KPMG. Senator Barbara Pocock again.
5: And I don't think it's been read to people who are watching exactly what that email said. And I want to quote it. And I think it was the 3rd of May, 2023. I think we confidentially allow him to look at the printed version in my locker when he's back in Sydney. He needs to do it sensitively without letting too many people know. And I think that is the email which... It is the evidence which pivotally has contradicted a long denial that there was the sharing of confidential information.
2: Eileen Hoggett says she doesn't recall writing the email, but she accepts that she did. She claims no unfair advantage was gained by the sharing of confidential documents.
6: I'm not here to defend or minimise the fact that the documents were printed and put in my locker, but I am not aware that the documents were distributed widely or used to win new work.
2: That argument, that yes, we shared confidential documents, but it didn't result in us getting a win, was also used by another former KPMG executive when describing the mishandling of information from Lendlease. Members on the committee rejected that claim, including Liberal Senator Paul Scar.
7: It reminds me of the burglar goes into the house, steals a jewellery box, comes outside and finds, oh, there's only 50 cents in it. It's still burglary.
2: Also appearing at the hearing today were two law firms, Allens and Ashurst. KPMG had used them after the scandal broke to investigate whether there was a problem with its culture and the mishandling of information. Members from the committee today accused the law firms of not properly investigating so that KPMG would get the finding it wanted. But both law firms rejected that claim.
1: David Sparks reporting. This is PM. I'm Samantha Donovan. You can hear all our programs live or later on ABC Listen. The people of Clacton-on-Sea on the east coast of England have re-elected their MP, Nigel Farage. But the Reform UK leader broke with tradition and chose not to attend the count, instead addressing his supporters before the result was officially announced.
8: Today, the voters in Clacton have stuck two fingers up to the entire political establishment. But I'm damned if I'm going to stand on a stage having won a resounding victory, a ringing endorsement of all that I've tried to fight for and you try to fight for, and be demeaned and humiliated by nobodies. And I will not, sadly, be attending the count, which means I'm going to be here all night.
1: Sounds like there was a bit of a party ahead. Nigel Farage there was referring, of course, there to his main opponent, the comedian known as Count Binface, and more than 30 other colourful and unusual candidates who stood against him. The main political parties refused to contest the by-election, dismissing Mr Farage's decision to call it amid allegations of financial impropriety. They said it was a stunt. Our Europe correspondent Elias Kluwer is following the count in Clacton.
9: Well, Nigel Farage did win comfortably. He received about 62% of the vote in the end. It's an improvement on his result at the general election about 2 years ago, where he got around 44%. But if we break down the numbers, the turnout was way down from the general election. And Count Binface, the satirical candidate, got 26% of the vote. Really was an extraordinary result for a comedy writer, John Harvey, dressed as a bin. Now, of course, he wouldn't have polled as well had the major parties run. But nonetheless, Nigel Farage conceding 26% of the vote to a man dressed as a bin in an electorate considered one of the most conservative and Brexit reform-friendly constituencies in the United Kingdom.
1: We usually see the candidates line up to hear the results read out and the winner announced, but Nigel Farage hasn't done that. How's that being received in the UK?
9: Well, you're right. It is a great British tradition, and British elections have a long fabled history of novelty candidates standing. It's part of the frivolity of a otherwise buttoned up electoral system. But as you say, Nigel Farage decided to skip the official count. He would have been on stage with not just Count Binface, but characters like Nick the Flying Brick and Lord Thunderclap, I believe. Woke Trump was running in this by-election. He told a crowd of Reform faithful that he didn't want to be on stage with quote-unquote nobodies. He also claimed that he'd received a, quote, credible threat from the local police. Now, Essex Police, which is the county we're in at the moment, they've said that they didn't advise any candidate not to attend the official count. So we're not sure where Nigel Farage has got that information from. We also know that Nigel Farage has cancelled a speech which was due 10:30 a.m. local time this morning. So whether he's embarrassed, it's hard to say. He looked relatively composed and relaxed when he voted earlier and later when he greeted party faithful. But certainly when someone is vying to be the next prime minister and they are forced or compelled to be on stage with a very eclectic cast of characters, including one who received 26% of the vote, perhaps it's something he weighed up and thought, maybe I'll give it a miss.
1: So this by-election was triggered by Farage himself because of a controversy over financing. So his re-election to Parliament doesn't get him out of trouble. What are the next steps going to be into this investigation into money he received from a billionaire investor?
9: So it's why we're all here, isn't it? That investigation into the millions of dollars he received from wealthy Reform backer and cryptocurrency billionaire Christopher Harborne, donations he received and didn't declare. Now, while he was a candidate in this by-election or recontesting his seat here in Clacton, that investigation paused. But now that he's won the seat quite comfortably and will be returning to the House of Commons, that investigation by the parliamentary watchdog will just continue. Now, it's unclear at what stage that is, but it appears as if they're now considering other benefits that were provided to Reform and Nigel Farage on a private

0: capacity by other wealthy reform backers. So they're taking in all sorts of information and evidence. And ultimately, Nigel Farage pitched this as him against the establishment, saying that the people of Clacton should decide his future. Well, it won't be the people of Clacton. It'll be a parliamentary watchdog that'll determine the rest or his political future.
1: Our Europe correspondent Elias Kluwer reporting from Clacton in England. A new project is underway across the country to collect, analyse and archive a material that's essential to our lives. Scientists from the CSIRO are working to create a map of Australia's soils, and the samples they take will be added to a 100-year-old research collection stored in Canberra. Landline reporter Kath Sullivan filed this story.
2: Do you want me to run? I'll go up. You can be X marks the spot.
3: It's a glorious winter's day in this paddock in Yass, northwest of Canberra, and Dr. Sterling Robertson is marking out a square site 25 metres across, hoping for a glimpse into the past.
2: Some of our soils across Australia generally are quite old, so they can be up to millions of years old. It could take 500 years to form 2 centimetres of soil, and if you've got an environment which hasn't got much cover, half of that could go away in a single storm event.
3: He and colleague Mark are taking soil samples in cores that stretch 1 metre beneath the surface.
2: The soil's our greatest natural asset. You know, what it provides to us as a society, it grows our food, we build houses on top of it.
3: This sheep paddock by the Hume Highway is one of 3,000 sites around the country where scientists are now taking samples as part of a national soils monitoring program.
2: It's just our first chance to get this comprehensive data set to really have a look under the hood of how Australia's soils are performing and ultimately what they're looking like and how they're trending.
3: The $21.5 million project is a collaboration between the CSIRO and the Federal Agriculture Department, and allows for each site to be regularly monitored over 20 years, with samples sent for physical, chemical and biological analysis before arriving at the National Soil Archive at Canberra's Black Mountain.
4: Each of our soil samples are like little time capsules, so they represent the soil at a particular location, depth and time.
3: As the collections manager, Georgia Reid is responsible for the safekeeping of the soil.
4: It can be applied to questions we haven't even thought of yet.
3: Among the shelves of the archive are more than 100,000 samples, the oldest just turned 100.
4: Yeah, we did celebrate. Yeah.
3: Did you?
4: Yeah, we did. We had a little team party.
3: Back in Yass, farmer Andrew Harding is happy to know soil from his property is going into the National Archive.
5: Even on farms these days, we're travelling around in utes and buggies and bikes all the time. We probably don't stop enough, some of us, to actually look at what's under our feet. You know, we're working hard to try and do that more ourselves.
1: Farmer Andrew Harding in Yass. And you can see more of that story by Kath Sullivan on Landline on ABC TV and iView from 12:30 on Sunday afternoon. Well, he was a fixture in the lives of Australians in the 60s, 70s and 80s. The singer, songwriter and television host Johnny Young has died at 79 after being diagnosed recently with pancreatic cancer. He was best known as the creator and host of the much-loved TV show Young Talent Time, which launched the careers of many performers. And they're among the thousands of people paying tribute today to this legendary figure of the Australian music scene. Diana Damjanovic reports.
6: Johnny Young first found fame as a pop star in the 1960s. When they're streaming, don't start your cheating, step back. News of Johnny Young's death spread quickly today. Older generations happy to share fond memories of the pop star and television host.
7: It is so sad. It's such a big loss to Australia because he's just iconic.
8: A bit upset about it, yes. He was a talent. He was really good, yeah.
9: He's very influential in Australian rock music, really. You saw Young Talent Time and they used to sing that song, Close Your Eyes and I'll Kiss You, that old Beatles song.
10: Here we go! Hello, Australia!
6: Born Johnny de Jong in the Netherlands in 1947, Johnny Young was the youngest of four children and migrated to Perth with his family after the Second World War. His career in music started early. In his late teens, he worked as a disc jockey, then scored

0: The job hosting Channel 7's pop music show, Club 17.
1: Those of us who were teenagers in the 60s were the luckiest kids on the block.
2: Yes.
1: And I really feel that. You know, I was a teenager in the 60s and the world was my oyster.
0: While hosting Club 17, he began writing songs, including this 1969 hit for Ronnie Burns. Johnny Young wrote The Real Thing, recorded by Russell Morris, which went on to become number one in Australia, New York, Houston and Chicago.

0: By 1971, Johnny Young became the founder, face and voice of long-running Australian TV show Young Talent Time, which ran for 18 years until 1988. It was one of his greatest loves.
1: The gift I believe I have is that I can spot your talent and then nurture it, but you've got to have the eyes to see it. The charm of Young Talent Time was it was unapologetically wholesome. This was a family variety program that was presented by kids. It wasn't a kid show even. It was a variety program that had great sets, great choreography, great costumes, wonderful singing and terrific talent, and the talent happened to be the kids.
0: Young Talent Time launched many successful music careers, including that of singer and songwriter Karen Knowles, who was one of the show's stars.
2: Very, very sad day, I think, for all of us. That it owes so much to John for our start. And, he was a real icon of the industry. He was a huge star in his own right before he even started Young Talent Time.
0: Young Talent Time featured a core group of performers doing well-known pop songs of the day. Among the show's young stars were Danny Minogue and Tina Arena. Today, Tina Arena released a statement saying, "I'm struggling to find the words to express the profound loss of a man who allowed and equally encouraged me to find my voice." In 1990, Young was inducted into the Logies Hall of Fame for his pioneering work on Young Talent Time. 20 years later, he was inducted to the Arias Hall of Fame, becoming the first Australian entertainer to achieve the dual honour. Johnny Young died at the age of 79. His family released a statement today saying that he died after a brief battle with pancreatic cancer. Johnny Young is survived by his wife, sister, two daughters and seven grandchildren. His son, Craig, died in 2014. In an interview a few years before he died, he spoke about the way that music was the one constant source of joy in his life.
3: So for me, you know, I learned very young. Yes. That there is an escape in music. Yes. You know, yes. There's a place you can find that can really help you in dark times.
0: The family says details of his memorial will be announced soon.
4: Diana Damjanovic with that tribute to Johnny Young. Great memories for so many of us. And that's PM for this week. PM's producer is John Stewart. Technical production by Joram Toth and Christian Huff Johnston. I'm Samantha Donovan. PM will be back on Monday evening. I hope you have a great weekend. Good night.

Adam Story with ABC News. There are major delays across the Sydney rail network tonight after overhead wires came down onto a passenger train. The Intercity South Coast service was travelling between Redfern and Erskineville in Sydney's inner west when the wires came down at about 5 o'clock this afternoon. Transport authorities have isolated power to the train and are working to safely remove the passengers. Two of the six tracks between Central and Newtown Station are closed as a result of the incident, causing widespread delays across the network. Passengers are advised to allow extra travel time and consider alternative travel options. The Senate

0: Committee looking at the federal government's proposal for the biggest cuts to the National Disability Insurance Scheme has recommended Parliament enshrine the plan into law. More from National Disability Affairs reporter Naz Campanella.
1: The report notes that almost 30 amendments have already been made to the draft legislation and recommends the bill be passed. The six-day inquiry, which travelled to Canberra, Perth and Melbourne, looked at changes proposed by the government to the legislation guiding the NDIS. The amendments make way for around $36 billion in savings over the next 4 years. The government says the shake-up is needed to make the NDIS sustainable. The bill now faces a vote in the Senate and needs the support of the Greens or Coalition.
0: The Productivity Commission has labelled the federal government's GST deal with Western Australia a costly mistake and has called for its reversal. Economics reporter Tom Crowley has the details.
2: It was Scott Morrison who struck a deal to give Western Australia a bigger slice of the GST pie in 2018, responding to complaints the state was being penalised for its strong economy. But the Commission says it has cost the federal budget $23 billion over 6 years and is unfair to other states. For example, the complex arrangement could see WA get more GST when there is a natural disaster in Victoria or New South Wales. In its interim report, the Commission says the government should unwind the deal and support WA another way if desired. Prime Minister Anthony Albanese says he will wait for the final report in December, but has promised the state its fair share.
0: One of the lawyers for the consultancy firm KPMG has given the whistleblower a full apology at a parliamentary hearing into the information-sharing scandal. Deputy Counsel James McClellan says his work was fundamentally undermined by misleading and potentially deceptive answers in interviews with KPMG staff. He says he was not told the truth and his work was piecemeal and there was a range of failings on behalf of the firm. Mr. McClellan says he was acting on KPMG instructions in some of his emails to the unnamed whistleblower.
3: But personally, I reflect on the nature and tenure of that communication. I've never had an opportunity to meet the whistleblower. I want to take the opportunity to say I am sorry. I am sorry. I have been part of this. I'm sorry.
0: A woman concerned about her young relative's neo-Nazi beliefs has criticised the National Violent Extremism Helpline during evidence at the Royal Commission on Anti-Semitism. Gavin Coote reports.
4: Step Together is a prevention and disengagement program that's been running in New South Wales for nearly a decade and was rolled out nationally in July last year. One woman told the inquiry she rang the Step Together helpline with concerns about a young relative displaying far-right extremism and neo-Nazi beliefs. She says she wanted specialist advice, but was instead directed to a state's police-led intervention program.
5: Look, that's just escalating it to a point which is not would not be helpful right now.
4: The woman was also critical of the Step Together website, which she said was vague and difficult to navigate.
0: US Democrat lawmakers have expressed serious concern about conditions on board an aircraft carrier that's on an extended deployment in the Middle East. They say reports of supply shortages and broken plumbing on the USS Abraham Lincoln are unacceptable, also highlighting claims of extreme fatigue and attempted suicides. Defence Secretary Pete Hegseth says the situation has been misrepresented, but California Democrat Mike Levin says the administration needs to get the basics right.
6: When you don't have the basics and you think about the needs of the warfighter, it's not just about having enough weapons or the right kinds of weapons. It's also about basic quality of life. Basic readiness requires that you have enough to eat. It requires that, you know, you have working plumbing.
0: And a former One Nation candidate has apologised for calling gay people mentally ill, saying he was just repeating something he heard online. Parminder Singh ran for the party in Western Australia's 2025 state election and has been campaigning in the current Secret Harbour by-election. To the weather forecast for tomorrow, isolated showers developing along the coast and eastern ranges, tending to be scattered along the north coast. Sunny periods over the northern inland, dry and partly cloudy elsewhere. For Sydney, an overnight low of 12, followed by a partly cloudy day with a shower or two, 19, partly cloudy Sunday with the chance of morning showers. 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
1: From iconic pelican colonies in South Australia to vulnerable native species in captivity, Australia's wildlife is facing one of the most significant biosecurity threats in years. The deadly H5 bird flu continues to spread across coastal habitats, leaving regional communities searching for answers.
7: We've been through our ups and our downs, but economically it would have a huge impact. But let's wait and see what happens. This is now a time for the authorities, I think, to be incredibly visible.
1: Also on this weekend edition of Australia Wide, we'll head inside the emergency departments of

0: actually pull it off. You know, there's quite a few moving parts.
1: I'm Alex Barwick. Welcome to the weekend edition of Australia Wide, coming to you from Urunda Country in Mbantwa, Alice Springs. Australia's wildlife authorities and coastal communities remain on high alert as the deadly H5 strain of bird flu continues its advance across the country. Detections in wild seabirds have led to mass mortality events, prompting responses from conservationists, regional business owners, and biosecurity teams. So what's unfolded this week? Alex Hyman takes a look at how vaccinations are being deployed, the economic threat to regional tourism, and how frontline workers are managing the crisis.
2: In response to the growing threat, the federal government has announced a targeted rollout of H5 vaccines. But authorities warn it's not a cure-all. States will prioritise key native species, with the strategy focused on animals in captivity. Environment Minister Murray Watt says a mass vaccination of wild populations isn't practical.
3: It is difficult to vaccinate birds in the wild. It does take two vaccination doses to vaccinate birds, and it is difficult enough to catch wild birds once, let alone twice. Where it's possible to vaccinate wild birds, we will do so, but the priority here is to vaccinate birds that are in captivity. And of course, in our zoos and various other institutions, we've been taking steps to ensure that we do have populations of our most vulnerable bird species, and they're going to be the priority when it comes to vaccinations.
2: Scientists also warned that vaccine efficacy varies significantly across species. University of Queensland virologist Professor Kirsty Short points out that critical research gaps remain regarding native Australian wildlife.
4: Well, look, vaccination is certainly a tool, and it can be very, very useful for captive populations of rare birds, but there's a lot of things that need to align for it to work. You know, you have to have obviously a very defined geographical location of the bird such that, you know, it's safe and feasible for you to capture them, vaccinate them, and then vaccinate them again. The vaccine has to work in those species. And so it is a useful tool, but it's not going to be the solution to this incursion of H5N1.
2: For wild populations like the iconic Australian pelicans of South Australia's Coorong, long-term survival will depend on evolutionary adaptation and protecting healthy habitats. Flinders University researcher Dr. Greg Johnston warns that initial mortality rates in breeding colonies could reach 60 to 70%, leaving immune survivors to rebuild populations over time.
5: As long as we look after the habitat of the birds and make sure they've got safe places to survive and recover, that 30% or so that we might expect them to survive will breed up and they will have immunity to the disease. That's the only way they can survive. So it's a sort of evolutionary arms race between the birds adapting, which implies the non-adaptive ones will die, but the survivors will have adapted to the virus and will be able to survive.
2: Protecting those habitats and identifying new outbreaks relies heavily on Indigenous rangers, who manage over 122 million hectares of land and sea across Australia. Country Needs People CEO Paddy O'Leary says rangers on country are vital to early detection as well as long-term environmental protection.
6: It's really about looking after that ecosystem and those habitats, managing fire, managing ferals, managing weeds, things like buffel grass and gamba grass, which really obliterate native habitat and rub out native species habitat. That's the things that are going to make our populations more resilient to hopefully withstand bird flu.
2: Biosecurity agencies continue to urge the public to avoid touching sick or dead wildlife and to report any unusual bird deaths immediately to the Emergency Animal Disease Hotline on 1800 675 888.
1: That report from Alex Hyman. And the Royal Agricultural Society of Western Australia has just made the decision not to proceed with its poultry competition at this year's Perth Royal Show due to H5 bird flu. And this follows similar decisions being made for the Melbourne Royal and Royal Adelaide shows.
7: ABC Australia Wide.
1: The knock-on effects of widespread bird flu could well be devastating for businesses that very much rely on tourism, like the small town of Naruma on the New South Wales south coast. Michaela McQuirk-Scolaro has this story.
8: Barangooba, Montague Island is home to

0: more than 90 species of birds, such as little penguins, and colonies of Australian and New Zealand fur seals. It's also vital to the local economy of Naruma, a coastal town just a 9 kilometre boat ride away, and for tourism operators like Sally Bowkley.
1: It's the number one tourism experience in Naruma. You know, when you go there in bird nesting season, you walk from the wharf up the path to the lighthouse. You wouldn't want to go there if you don't like birds because it is loud.
0: For the last 7 years, she's organised tours there, allowing keen bird watchers to discover the natural beauty of the rugged outcrop. But ahead of the peak tourist season, she's among many worried it could all come to a sudden stop. Last week, a greater crested tern found dead on a local beach tested positive for the deadly H5 strain of bird flu.
1: All the birds are all nesting all the way up. It is an incredibly unique experience. I can't stress again how important it is to us.
0: The island is one of only two off the New South Wales coast with easy access and facilities to stay overnight. Seabird ecologist Nicholas Carlisle knows how special it is.
2: Barranguva Montague is one of the jewels in the crown of the MPWS estate. It's a site where they've put a huge amount of effort in, and the bird life has responded. We've got new species that are now breeding there in 2026 that weren't there 20 years ago, including Australia's rarest endemic seabird, Gould's petrel.
0: But the island's success means it's likely to be one of the first sites where birds suffering from avian influenza will be detected.
2: But I imagine because of the human health aspect, if H5N1 is detected on Barranguva Montague Island, I'd be really surprised if any tours go on.
0: The New South Wales Environment Department is taking the risk seriously and is monitoring the island as a top priority. Dr. Rhys Powell is the state's Deputy Chief Veterinary Officer.
3: On the island, it's run by National Parks, and they're doing regular surveillance, which is, you know, taking boats out to the island, going around the island looking for signs of sick or dead wildlife there. And I also believe they're putting drones up to get a different point of view to make sure that we are covering all of the island, not what, you know, you can just see from either the water and or the walking parks there.
0: He says the department could restrict access to the island if it found there was a significant risk of disease transmission. In a region dependent on tourism, operators like Sally Bowkley believe the impact of the flu spreading to the island would be massive.
1: We've been through our ups and our downs, but economically it would have a huge impact. But let's wait and see what happens. This is now a time for the authorities, I think, to be incredibly visible and definitely to do what they can to educate the community, because we will step up. We are an extremely strong community here.
0: In a statement, a department spokesperson said it has been communicating with tourism operators and aims to publish a response plan in the coming weeks.
4: That was Michaela McQuirk-Scalaro with that report.
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7: 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I said, you're mad, man.
8: ABC Australia Wide.
7: Because I came from Wynyard area where it rains and rains and rains. And when it's not raining, it's raining more.
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4: My name's Alex Barwick and this is the weekend edition of Australia Wide. Victorian Health Department data has revealed that the state's five most dysfunctional and dangerous emergency departments are in regional areas. Government documents show that in the first 3 months of this year at Ballarat Hospital, almost 900 patients stayed 24 hours or longer in the ED, compared to almost zero in tertiary hospitals in Melbourne. The Australian Medical Association says more than 24 hours in an ED is a symptom of hospital system failure and is calling for urgent state government intervention, while regional ED clinicians say they're nearing breaking point. Eden Henenan has this story from Ballarat.
9: David, not his real name, is a doctor who works at Ballarat Base Hospital. In regional Victoria, the words he uses to describe the emergency department there are under siege. We've also altered his voice.
10: It's not uncommon for someone to wait around 40 hours for a bed on the ward.
9: David says staff are deflated, defeated, and many, including him, want to leave the industry.

0: It's something you work really hard for. I enjoy it, but being pushed in a system where you can't do your job effectively or safely, it makes me want to leave because I recognise the responsibility I have to patients. They're not patients, they're people.
1: The ABC has spoken to six doctors in regional Victorian emergency departments who've all expressed concerns around overcrowding and patient safety. Government data shows that in the first 3 months of this year, the major metropolitan hospitals had almost no patients stay in emergency for more than 24 hours. But in regional Victoria, Bendigo and Albury had more than 400 patients, while in Ballarat, 884 patients were stuck in the ED for 24 hours or more.
0: I've seen people who have waited in this waiting room then require emergency surgery. I've seen people in this waiting room who have been in unsafe conditions because someone might be drug affected.
1: David says he has seen stroke patients being treated in the corridor in full view of others, depriving them of dignity. He also says another doctor told him of a recent incident where an intern assessed a patient as having a headache and gave them pain relief. The patient then suffered a bleed to the brain.
0: Their hands should basically be held. We're dealing with people's lives. They require direct supervision. Should an intern have that much pressure to see a patient individually? Of course not.
1: Kevin Harper has worked in the healthcare industry for more than 40 years. When he visited the Ballarat Base Emergency Department with his partner recently, he'd never seen anything like it.
2: Whilst I was there, I heard the senior nurse discussing with one of the triage staff where they possibly could put beds into corridors to make them not just a waiting space, but a treatment space as well. So you're all hearing confidential information being discussed, bloods are being taken, ECGs, all in the corridor without any curtains or any privacy at all.
1: Kevin Harper says it's placing undue pressure on doctors.
2: Running to get the bloods off, running to get paperwork, running to the next patient, non-stop, all night, running around.
1: Ballarat Hospital Management, Grampians Health, acknowledged its wait times are longer than others, but says its highly trained doctors and support staff are committed to providing high-quality care under challenging circumstances. Australian Medical Association Victoria President Simon Judkins says ED stays of more than 24 hours disproportionately affect regional and rural hospitals. He says an eight-hour stay in an ED is a sign of a system under stress and operating over capacity.
3: One of the things that we are actually calling for is just to have a plan, because we actually don't really know what the plan is to fix it.
1: AMA Victoria is also calling on the state government to end unsafe delays and improve transparency in regional and rural hospitals, and to fund modernisation of administrative systems in regional hospitals to help speed up processes.
3: Unless we really escalate the concerns and escalate the problem and escalate the responsibility, this will just, you know, continue to be a bit of a political football and nothing will happen and the situation will get worse.
1: In a statement, the Victorian Health Minister said it was supporting Victoria's health service with record investment and new solutions.
4: This week, public hospitals statewide started industrial action over pay and conditions. Eden Henninen reporting there from Ballarat in Victoria. My name's Alex Barwick. You're listening to the weekend edition of Australia Wide, your regional news and current affairs program. Still to come, a history-making journey over Caritunda Lake Eyre. A Victorian crew has completed an epic journey to become the first group to have crossed the inland sea in hot air balloons. We'll take you up.
5: Whilst it looked a little bit hairy, it was quite measured, but we had to do a lot of research and work to see if we could do it and to eventually pull it off. You know, it was quite a few moving parts.
4: We head to Gari next. Experts say that a spate of recent whale strandings in Queensland is a natural result of a healthy and thriving whale population. While the natural instinct may be to leap in and try and help, there are some things that would-be rescuers need to be aware of. James Taylor has this story.
6: At Woothumba Creek on the west coast of Gari, formerly known as Fraser Island, a group of locals and holidaymakers band together to save a stranded humpback whale calf.
7: We're actually going to have a look at a fishing spot. As we got towards the mouth of the creek, we noticed that there was this large mass on the sandbank. We actually thought it had unfortunately passed away, but it took a breath and I was like, no, it's alive.
6: Harvey Bay resident Kim Ralph was one of the rescuers. Her first thought upon realising the whale was in distress was to leap into action.

0: question.
1: I need to get out of the boat. I have a very, very soft spot for animals, and to see an animal in distress, it just breaks my heart. Even standing there bucketing the water, like the feeling in your heart, all you could do was just keep it wet.
0: Being completely unprepared for what to do to save a whale, one of the group called the Queensland Parks and Wildlife Service for advice.
1: I hadn't even thought about rescuing a whale. They just said just to try our best to keep it wet until they arrived, but be wary that it is a large animal, so we just kept our distance. People need to know these things because they could jump in the water and there could already be a shark there. But I do think that we do need more awareness. There's lots of awareness about our dingoes on Fraser, but there's no awareness about if you possibly come in contact with a whale.
0: It was one of a spate of whale strandings over the past week. On Sunday, SeaWorld rescued two whales off the Gold Coast after they became entangled in fishing gear.
2: That's on, that's on, that's cut!
3: Whale is free. We can confirm 100%.
4: The loss of any individual whale is a terrible tragedy, but it's a very natural occurrence. It will happen. And because of the numbers and the increasing numbers, it may happen with greater frequency.
0: Dr. Wally Franklin is a marine scientist and adjunct fellow with the University of the Sunshine Coast. His research has shown the Australian humpback population has rebounded after being on the brink of extinction.
4: By the early 60s, because of devastating whaling in Antarctica, the population, which we then believed to be about 30,000, was reduced to only 150 individuals survived. But between early 1960s and the early 1990s, they clawed their way back to about 1,000 whales. And then during the 1990s and 2000, they've just made a super recovery. And currently, we estimate there's now in excess of 50,000 whales in the eastern Australian population. The normal survival rate of a mature humpback population is about 96% survive in any one year. So about 4% of that 50,000 will die of a variety of causes during any one season. And here along the upper east coast, along the Queensland coast, that usually occurs with whales getting caught in shallow waters and stranding. And that's already occurred several times here in Hervey Bay during the current whale watch season.
0: Dr. Franklin says Ms. Ralph and the other rescuers did the right thing in keeping their distance and calling the authorities.
4: The whales have very large tail flukes, which if you were to get in the way of one could be lethal. And it's very important also not to touch a stranded whale or dolphin, because human viruses can be transmitted, and similarly viruses from the whale could be transmitted back to humans. That's the reason that's really important to get immediately in touch with parks, so parks can be on the scene and guiding what's going on in terms of doing the best to rescue the stranded whale.
0: In a statement, a Queensland Environment Department spokesperson says the safest way to help a stranded whale is to keep your distance and report the sighting via the Kew Wildlife app.
5: I know this is not the right thing to say, but...
0: Back in Hervey Bay, Ms. Ralph is elated that everyone involved in the rescue is safe and sound.
1: It was a very good feeling to know that it was able to swim away after being on land for so long, and to know that its mum was still there waiting. We did the best that we could do to try to save him, and we hope he's still happily swimming around out there.
6: Hervey Bay whale rescuer Kim Ralph ending that story from James Taylor.
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6: And finally, on this weekend edition of Australia Wide, plenty of tourists have been heading to outback South Australia to fly over Catitunda Lake Eyre this year, but only one group has done it in hot air balloons. A crew from Victoria has made history, flying two balloons in a nearly four-hour flight across the inland lake, believed to be the first such crossing. Steve Timmis, crew chief for one of the balloons, says that like many great ideas, it all started over a couple of beers.
11: When his flights to Europe got cancelled, Steve Timmis started brainstorming holiday ideas a little closer to home.
2: I was in the pub with son-in-law Ben, and I said, I reckon I'm going to go up to Lake Eyre and have a look at that while it's full. And I said, I reckon you should come up and we could fly a balloon across it. And he'd already had a few beers, and he had just agreed instantly with that.
11: Beers turned into research, and soon enough, there was a genuine plan in place, and two hot air balloon crews roped in. Cut to the beginning of August, and Mr. Timmis and a few teammates began the trip to William Creek, giving themselves 2 weeks to wait out the perfect conditions.
2: The first week, just nothing was happening, so we just hung around Flinders Ranges and took our time to get up there until the weather started to look okay.
11: The rest of the crew travelled to William Creek from Melbourne and Mildura for a Saturday morning takeoff, just as a major weather event was reaching the state.
2: Now, all was sort of going well, we're okay, we were mildly worried about the weather, but overnight the winds come up severely, as did the rain.
11: At a 5 a.m. team briefing on Saturday, things were not looking good.
2: Murray Airport was shut. They couldn't get off the ground. We were having gusting up to 30 knot winds, which was way too fast for us to set up a balloon. Like, impossible to do.
11: With a post-flight drive to Murray and a downpour on the way, at 6 o'clock they pulled the pin.
2: We sort of left the balloons half packed up in a slight slimmer of hope that this might be something, but no, we had decided to pull the pin and it was better to get out of that country while we could.
11: At 6:30, the glimmer of hope got brighter when Outback pilot Trevor Wright gave them some valuable local knowledge.
2: Trevor said, listen, at sunup, usually for half an hour or 45 minutes, there's always a bit of a lull out there. Then he was right. About 7 o'clock, the wind just died down almost enough. It was still too windy to set up, but we thought, well, we'll roll out the balloons anyway, so we're ready to go. Because if there was a window, it was only going to be 10 or 15 minutes, and we needed to be able to get the balloons up and blow them up very quickly. And as luck would have it, that's exactly what happened.
11: After months of planning and a stressful takeoff, the two balloons soared to the sky, flying over the view of a lifetime. Despite the winds at ground level, everything was smooth sailing.
2: Once they got up a little bit, it was going the right way to go out above the main lake. We got sort of 3/4 of the way across that. Then the guys dropped down and were able to come across Lake Eyre South as well, and right over the top of Murray, man, and actually landed right on the Unidata track.
11: The flight took 3 hours and 40 minutes, covering 183 kilometres. The balloons reached speeds of about 80 kilometres per hour and soared to around 2,740 metres.
2: It was truly a great experience. It was really an emotional, traumatic, anxiety, very depressed early in the morning when we weren't going, but just so happy, so relieved that we got it done.
11: Believed to be the first such flight over the inland lake, there was no shortage of naysayers in the lead-up.
2: The biggest question was, what happens if you land in the lake? Realistically, there's no more danger of that, really, than an airplane running out of fuel and having to land in the lake. Whilst it looked a little bit hairy, it was quite measured, but we had to do a lot of research and work to see if we could do it and to eventually pull it off. Yeah, there's quite a few moving parts. The most dangerous part of the whole mission was being left in the pub unsupervised until the weather came good.
6: Steve Timmis ending that report from Isabella Kelly. And that's the weekend edition of Australia Wide. My name's Alex Barwick. Thanks to the program's producer, Lisa Herbert, and thank you for listening.

0: Adam Storey with ABC News. Transport authorities are working to evacuate the last of three trains that have been stranded after overhead wires came down. The wires came down at about 4:30 this afternoon, triggering widespread delays across Sydney's rail network. Response teams cut power to the three stranded trains and evacuated hundreds of passengers from two and are working to complete the evacuation of the third. Sean Murphy was among the passengers and says Sydney train staff handled the situation well.
1: They got us to exit the train through the driver's compartment, in the compartments in the middle of the train. So we had to climb down a very steep ladder and we were taken to the side of the track.
0: The Federal Environment Minister Murray Watt says he's disappointed by Queensland's refusal to commit to the government's national water usage standards for AI data centres following a meeting with state and territory leaders today. Nadal Mustafa reports.
2: The government's proposals include a requirement that large-scale AI data centres minimise water use and pay their fair share for infrastructure and servicing costs. Queensland was the only state to refuse to commit to the standards, while the Northern Territory requested more time to consider. Minister Watt says the standards are necessary to safeguard Australia's

0: water supply.
1: The risk is that they will use large quantities of water that households need, that farmers need, that industry needs, and they of course risk also putting up water prices.
0: The topic will form a key part of the upcoming National Cabinet meeting.
2: Tech giants have told a Senate inquiry into the social media ban for under 16s that they're doing their best to ensure children stay offline. TikTok, Snap, Meta and Google all admitted their age verification systems are a work in progress and the age cutoff of 16 has proved challenging. TikTok's head of public policy, Jessica Lofstedt, says a variety of signals and technologies are used to detect underage users.
3: On some of the technology tools that we use, it's obviously looking at someone's profile pictures, the type of engagement they have on platform, as well as potentially messages that they send. For example, send a message to someone saying happy 15th birthday, that would kind of cause a flag in our system.
2: Former CFMEU boss John Setka has been arrested again for allegedly threatening the administrators of the scandal-plagued construction union. Sasha Payne reports.
4: Police investigating criminal behaviour in Victoria's construction sector arrested the 61-year-old in Melbourne's Inner West this morning. He's facing charges after allegedly sending threatening and harassing emails to the CFMEU's administrators on Monday. It's the third time he's been charged for allegedly harassing the people installed to address problems within the union. Mr. Setka is scheduled to face the Melbourne Magistrates Court today.
2: Nigel Farage will return to the UK Parliament as the MP for Clacton amid investigations into millions of dollars worth of political donations he's received. The Reform UK leader won more votes at the by-election than at the last general election, as Europe correspondent Elias Kluwer explains.
5: He's increased his vote by about 1,000, but the turnout was way down. Now, interestingly, Count Binface, he received 9,455 votes. To put that in perspective, the Labor Party at the last election here got around 7,000 votes. Now, the Labor Party didn't run in this election, neither did the Tories or any of the other major parties, describing this as a publicity stunt. Nigel Farage framed it as him against the establishment, but the establishment wasn't here.
2: In sport, Queensland Rugby League coach Billy Slater has announced his shock decision to step down from the role. May Argent reports.
6: The 43-year-old was appointed to the job in September 2021 after a stellar playing career with the Melbourne Storm. He guided Queensland to 3 series wins and 2 losses. In an official statement, Slater says he won't return for the 2027 Origin series. He says the choice wasn't made lightly, but he feels the time is right to step away. QRL chairman Brian Canavan has thanked Slater for his contribution to the Maroons program and the broader game in Queensland. He says the board will now begin a formal recruitment process to look for a successor.
2: And in cricket, Bangladesh leads Australia by 153 runs at stumps after day 2 of the first test in Darwin. The tourists are at 6 for 351 in their first innings in reply to Australia's first innings of just 198. To the weather for tomorrow, isolated showers developing along the coast and to eastern ranges, scattered along the north coast, sunny periods over the northern inland, dry and partly cloudy elsewhere. For Sydney, an overnight low of 12, that'll be followed by a partly cloudy day with a high chance of showers, a top of 19, partly cloudy with showers in the morning on Sunday and 19. It's now 7:05.
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0: Call now to play 1-300-800-222. 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You know the drill. So get to your phones and dial 1-300-800-222. And tonight while we play the quiz, I want to know, if you had a podcast, what would it be about? Barack Obama's just launched a podcast about books that shaped his worldview. And man, podcasts are just everywhere now. Everyone's doing them. So why shouldn't we? Well, at least in theory. So what would your podcast be about? Let's chat about that while we play the quiz on 1-300-800-222. My goodness, like the sky's the limit. Anything and everything. What would be a genre? What would you focus on? What would you really, like, how specific would it be? Where would you do your podcast? Like, would you travel around, do you reckon? Would you stay in a

Australia? Would it be an international kind of podcast or more just Australian focused? So, yeah, if you had a podcast, what would it be about? 1-300-800-222 while we play the quiz. And while you're getting to your phone, I'm looking for it. Oh, we've got it here. We've got to play a track by Johnny Young, don't we? Because I think, yeah, he passed away. He died today. So Young Talent Time. I mean, you can't. That's just etched in my memory. My goodness. Here's All My Loving.

close your eyes, and I'll kiss you. 'Cause you know tomorrow I'll be missing you. And I know there's one thing that you can be sure of. I'll never ever be untrue. And don't you know, darling, that even when I'm far, far away, I'll be riding home to you every day. And I'll be sending

Johnny Young with All My Loving on weekend evenings as we get ready to play the quiz. 1-300-800-222. Give me a call, play some trivia with me. Loads of fun, potential prizes to be won. The first caller is an instant winner. And tonight while we play, let's chat about podcasts. If you had one, what would it be about? 1-300-800-222. Jason Ford is the producer in the chair tonight. We were chatting about this and Jason said that he would interview actors about classic movies that that they starred in. I think, Jason, I remember you mentioning it's the 50th anniversary for Charlie and the Chocolate Factory, so you'd want to interview the boy who played Charlie at the time and have a chat with him. I reckon that's a cool, podcast to tune into. If you know me, I mean, I'd want to say aviation, but no, it'd have to be languages. That would probably be the one for me, particularly here in Australia. It's a melting pot of amazing languages, but they're slowly falling asleep. So mine, my podcast would be an attempt to bring stories of languages to life in order to keep them alive and kicking, and that we continue to pass them down from generation to generation. So that's

probably what my podcast would be about. What about you? It's over to you. Let me know. 1-300-800-222. Let's play the quiz. Oh, hang on. I don't have my little itsy bitsy. Oh, my goodness. I didn't bring in the quiz intro music. We've got to get it. Got to get it. Hang on. Here it comes. I know the computer doesn't want to work. Just wait. Wait for it.

0: All right, our first caller and instant winner is Greg from Doreen. Hello there, Greg.
1: Good evening. How are you?
0: Yeah, I'm doing well, thanks. If you had a podcast, what would it be about?
1: Well, I do a bit of rideshare as well as my other job, and so it would be partly, I drive an EV, so it'd be partly about EVs because a lot of people are interested about the EV that I drive and how far it goes and how much it costs to charge and all that sort of thing.
0: Oh, yeah.
1: And partly about the rideshare passengers. You meet some quite interesting people. I actually had Peter Dacos' mum in the other day, and she was full of stories.
0: Oh, no, that's... Oh, I love that idea. Love the idea of those rideshare stories and the people you meet. And you could probably even, you know, if they wanted to remain anonymous, they could, but it's... Yeah, just those amazing stories and that EVs one as well. So it'd be combined, do you reckon, or do you reckon they'd be two separate podcasts? Or is it sort of under the same umbrella?
1: Probably under the same umbrella.
0: Yeah, what would you call it, Greg? Now I've put you on the spot. I didn't even think of what I would call mine.
1: No, backseat EV or something, maybe.
0: Backseat EV. Let's go with that. Good one. Cool. Now, Greg, you're our first caller instant winner, so no matter what happens with the quiz, a book is coming your way as your prize. So, yay.
1: Thank you very much.
0: No worries. All right, the first question for tonight. Which US state is last alphabetically?
1: Wisconsin.
0: Oh, no. I'm thinking about what you said and looking in front of me. I was like, oh, you're close. It's not Wisconsin. Sorry about that. Nice work, by the way, but no, not Wisconsin. But like I said, it doesn't matter. You're getting a book as a prize. I'm going to pop you on hold. Jason's going to take your details and we'll let him know what genres you like and we'll see what we can find. Great to talk to you and play the quiz with you, Greg.
1: Thank you very much.
0: All right, you have a good one. Colin is in Coomera. Hey there, Colin.
2: Hello, how are you?
0: I am great, thank you. Tell me, what if you had a podcast, what would it be about?
2: I used to do a podcast, but I don't anymore. But if I was doing one today, I would do one about life in the 70s and the 80s and how cool it was back then and how cheap everything was and, you know, just generally this, that you could just rant about the 70s and the 80s lifestyle and never get bored of talking about it.
0: Yeah, cool. Who would you chat with? Who'd you bring? Who would be guests on your podcast, your 70s and 80s lifestyle podcast?
2: I think pretty much anyone who was sort of still alive around that period of time, but there's not too many that are left alive.
0: Fair enough. And what kind of topics do you reckon that you'd, that you know, would kind of make up your first episode?
2: I think just the casual lifestyle.
0: Yeah.
2: Love was very easy to find, and you had a lot of the free love as well, but which is very hard to find these days. But that just generally, like, how easy life was. It was just, you know, it was a cruisy lifestyle.
0: Yeah, right. And what about a name? What would you call it, you reckon?
2: I'd call it the... No, I couldn't call it the 70s show because...
0: Oh, yeah, because it already...
2: yeah. I guess I'd just call it... The past is the past.
0: The past is the past. All right,
2: unfortunately.
0: Cool. No, hey, I'm putting you, it's hard with the name one. That's sort of putting you on the spot there. But, you know, just see what we riff and what you come up with. Nice one. Colin, yeah. To the quiz, which US state is last alphabetically? It's not Wisconsin.
2: Yeah, I heard this and I was thinking now, not being someone who knows a lot about American states, the only one I can think of, and I think it'd be right, would be Utah.
0: No.
2: Oh.

0: It's not Utah, unfortunately. Oh, you even had me think for a second, even though I've got the answer in front of me, but I'm like, wait a minute. It isn't Utah, Colin. But hey, it's been really great to talk to you.
1: We don't know American states very well, us,
0: I know, right? We'll see. We'll see. Good to talk to you, Colin.
1: Thank you.
0: Bye. Good night. Rebecca's in Brisbane. Hey, Rebecca.
2: Oh, hi. How are you?
0: I'm well, thanks. If you had a podcast, what would it be about?
2: You know what? As a 55-year-old, it would be about menopause and mental health. And I know there's lots of them, but...
0: What would you want to talk about? Would you just want to talk about it in general? Who would you chat about it with?
2: Probably get some experts on because it really impacts some women greatly. There's heaps of information out now. Like everyone seems to know about perimenopause and menopause. I wish I did like 10 years ago. But it just has such a profound impact on women and some women in particular. And I don't know, I reckon people need to know about it.
0: Yeah, cool. Okay.
2: Yeah.
0: Yep. All right. Definitely.
2: And I just want to do a shout out to my mum because she is a massive fan of 612. She lives in an aged care home and you guys are her lifeline.
0: Oh, hello, mum. What's mum's name?
2: Cecilia.
0: Cecilia. Hello. Big shout out and hello to Cecilia.
2: Yeah, Zion Lutheran Care at Umnanda. Yeah. So I hope she's listening.
0: Yeah, I hope so too. Big hello to you, mummy Cecilia. That's awesome.
2: All right. Menopause and mental health.
0: Yeah.
2: How's that?
0: Yep. Menopause and mental health, for sure. Yeah. For sure, Rebecca. For sure.
2: Cool. Okay.
0: All right. To the quiz, which US state is last alphabetically? We've ruled out Wisconsin. It's definitely not Utah. Wisconsin's close. Closer than Utah.
2: Wisconsin, I don't know America well enough to even be able to answer. I mean, I could cheat, but that wouldn't be fair, would
0: it? Yeah, no cheating. We prefer not.
2: Cheating.
0: Yeah,
2: but
0: no.
2: But, yeah, honestly, I don't
0: pass it on?
2: Well enough. Pass it on to the next
0: No time. Worries. Good to talk to you, Rebecca.
2: Yeah.
0: Have a good night. Tony's in Penshurst. Hey there, Tony.
3: Hello, Serene.
0: Hi.
3: Great topic.
0: Yep, go ahead. If you had a podcast, what would it be about?
3: Nana's home recipes and hacks.
0: And what?
3: Hacks, like... Yeah, helpful hints. So hacks.
0: Basically, hacks. Sorry, I just couldn't make out the word.
3: Hacks. Yeah, so all those little secret things that she would do that would make it easy for us to cook her recipes.
0: Perfect. And so, would it just be with your nana?
3: Or
0: nanas.
3: All nanas.
0: Oh, that's so awesome. Nana hacks.
3: Could be your nana, my nana.
0: Yeah.
3: Well, yeah, just get recipes from all around the world, rather than celebrity cooks. Just everyday people.
0: Nana food hacks.
3: I think their food is the best anyway.
0: They really are. Yep. I love it. Yep. I knew it was going to be something about food. Nice one, Tony. All right. You've got this, right? Which US state's last alphabetically? Not Wisconsin, not Utah.
3: Wyoming.
0: It is Wyoming. Nice work. According to Paul Simon, how many ways must there be to leave your lover?
3: 50 ways.
4: There must be 50 ways to leave your lover.
0: That's the one. 50 ways. Who is currently at the top of the AFL ladder?
3: Oh, would that be the Sydney Swans?
0: Oh, it's not.
3: Oh, no.
0: Yeah, no, it's not the Swans.
3: Oh, that's okay.
0: But you've kicked us off, Tony. Good on you and good to talk to you.
3: Thanks a lot, Serene.
0: Have a great night. Bye-bye. Bye. Betty's in Dapto. Hi, Betty.
5: Hello, Serene.
0: How are you?
5: I'm fine, thank you.
0: Very good. If you had a podcast, Betty, what would it be about?
5: Gardening.
0: Yay. Hey, we're talking about gardening next hour. We're going to be talking about mulching. Do you mulch?
5: Yes, we do, but I probably won't hear it because at present I'm talking to you on the phone.
0: Yeah.
5: Because we've got the football on.
0: Oh, so what, you're going to be hearing the football on next hour?
5: Yeah, I might leave you on the phone.
0: Yeah, do it. Absolutely. Especially if you've got any tips, we want to hear them. What would you want to talk about when it comes to gardening? Just gardening broadly, or is there something specific that you'd focus your podcast on?
5: Oh, probably how to cut and grow cuttings and just general pests that you get in the garden.

0: garden.
1: Yeah.
0: Mainly bugs and...
1: Yeah. So you'd have like a bunch of experts on your podcast.
0: Oh, no. Yeah, probably.
1: Yeah, you're hosting it, Betty.
0: Yeah,
1: you're right. The one. Yeah, you're hosting the podcast. Do you reckon you'd have Adrian on as a guest?
0: Yes, he'd probably be all right, but he's not the gardener. I've been gardening probably since I was 20 years old. He's not a gardener like I've been.
1: Ah, okay, fair enough. You've been gut. What's that, Adrian?
2: I cut the grass.
1: You've been gardening since you were 20, Betty. What got you into it?
0: Oh, my mum was a great gardener and I used to help her in the garden. And then when I was 20, I got married and had my own garden. And I've put together about 5 gardens in my life.
1: Oh, wow. And what do you like to plant?
0: Oh, pretty well everything. I've got some hibiscus that are beautiful and hydrangeas. And we failed on the hydrangeas on the quiz the other night.
1: Oh, did you?
0: Yeah. Well, it was a plant that was something to do with water.
2: A Greek water jug.
0: There you are.
1: Ah, okay. There you go. And did you say 5 gardens? What's something you'd stay away from and not gut and not plant?
2: Petunias.
1: What did Adrian say?
2: Petunias. She's ever grown petunias, have you been?
0: Oh, I have, yes.
2: Oh, well,
0: and people are saying about the agapanthus are a lot of trouble, but I've had a few agapanthus in my garden. They were here when I came here nearly 40 years ago.
1: Oh.
0: And they haven't done anything. They still flower, but they haven't taken over anything.
1: Oh, okay. Well, that's good. Great, yeah. And what would you call your podcast, you reckon, Betty?
2: Betty's
1: Gardening with Betty?
0: Betty's Garden.
1: Betty's Garden. Perfect. Oh, I love it. That put a smile on my face. That's awesome. All right, Betty, you mentioned the football. So who's currently at the top of the AFL ladder? It's not the Swans.
0: What about Melbourne?
1: Melbourne?
2: Kangaroos.
1: Melbourne. Oh, who? What? No, it's not the Kangaroos. It's not Melbourne. Unfortunately, no.
0: Would you ask the producer if he can leave me on the phone?
1: Oh, yeah, for sure. Jason's giving us a thumbs up. We're not going to hang up on you at all, Betty. Good to talk to you. I'm going to pop you back on hold.
0: I thought Joe'd be on tonight.
1: Yeah, no, Joe's off tonight. Jason's in. Joe's back on Sunday.
0: All right.
1: Thanks, Betty. I'll talk to you soon. Martin's in Engadine. Hey there, Martin.
3: Hi, how are you?
1: I'm well, thanks. If you had a podcast, what would it be about?
3: Pardon?
1: If you had, do you have like the, is there something on in the background, the radio maybe?
3: Yes, I have moved away.
1: Oh, thank you. If you had a podcast, what would it be about, Martin?
3: Be about plants and stuff like that.
1: Oh, what? Did you say plants?
3: Plants and stuff.
1: Oh, yeah, like Betty.
3: Just talk about nature and stuff like that.
1: Oh, nature.
3: Flora and stuff.
1: Flora, did you say?
3: Well, traveling and plants and basically talking about travel destinations.
1: Oh, as well?
3: Traveling.
1: Ooh, yeah. With a focus on, like, nature. That's cool.
3: Yep.
1: Yeah, a travel guide to nature. That's awesome.
3: Yeah.
1: Yeah, I like it. I like it, Martin. All right, to the quiz. Who is currently at the top of the AFL ladder? It's not the Sydney Swans.
3: Is it Collingwood?
1: No, it's not Collingwood either. Oh, no. Oh, no, oh, no. I'm sorry about that, Martin. But, hey, good to talk to you.
3: Nice to talk to you.
1: All right, you have a good night. Bye.
3: Your turn. Cheers.
1: Jenny's in Glenbrook. Hey there, Jenny.
4: Hello, Serene. How are you?
1: I am very well, thank you. If you had a podcast, what would it be?
4: Well, on a serious note, I think I would like to talk about anxiety disorders, because I've actually suffered that, and mm-hmm. how to overcome and give some of my strategies and support for someone as a sufferer to help other people to be able to. Yeah, talk about that because I think it's a gift that I could give back to people.
1: Yeah, fair enough. No, good. Yeah. And he's on a serious note. And those ones are important as well, Jenny. Yeah.
4: Yeah.
1: Cool.
4: I was going to say about the

0: 70s because I grew up in the
1: 70s. Ah, you like the one in the 70s. Yeah. Hey, it doesn't have to be one podcast. You can have more than one podcast. Right. That's it. This is our podcast world and we can do whatever we want with it.
0: That's right.
1: All right, Jenny, to the quiz. Who's currently at the top of the AFL ladder? We've ruled out the Sydney Swans. We've ruled out Melbourne. And, I've just forgotten what Martin said. I've forgotten. What did he say?
0: Collingwood.
1: Yeah, that's right. We've ruled out Collingwood. Go you in your memory.
0: Well, thanks to my grandson who plays AFL, I'm pretty sure it's Fremantle.
1: Yeah, that's the one. Nice work, Jenny. Fremantle Dockers is correct. What's the name for a type of speech error in which the initial sounds or letters of two words are swapped?
0: Is that dyslexia?
1: No, it's not, unfortunately.
0: No, okay, that's all right.
1: No, all good, but well done on the Dockers and really good to talk to you, Jenny. Thank you.
0: Thank you. See you later.
1: Have a good night. Bye-bye. Ray's in Yurunga. Hey there, Ray.
2: Hello, Serene.
1: Hello. Tell me, if you had a podcast, what would it be about?
2: I told the answer to the question is spoonerism.
1: It is correct.
2: All right.
1: Spoonerism's right.
2: Yeah, now, I always say antique bottles. That's my
1: specialty. Ray. I remember this coming up when we've spoken with you.
2: I was telling Mark Humphreys or someone.
1: Antique bottles. Who do you reckon you'd have on your podcast?
2: I don't know much about making podcasts, you know. Suppose you'd have collectors and there's just a lot of history about different companies that are gone and come and gone, and they were bottled in clay, you know, glazed clay bottles. And so a lot of different potters or a lot of different – every town had a cordial maker. They're nearly all bought out by, you know, a big bottling company.
1: Yeah. No, that's fantastic.
2: So
1: that's so niche as well.
2: Yeah.
1: Oh, that's right. Of course. Yeah, no,
2: like
1: nice
2: Sydney
1: one.
2: Sydney would be like, you know, you have to say Shelley's and back in the, you know, a lot of people would know, really, you know, Cotties and all the old companies.
1: Yeah.
2: Would no longer exist. There would have been hundreds of them.
1: Yeah, for sure. And sort of going back and tracing that back and bringing those stories about, that'd be awesome. I like it. Now, spoonerism is correct. In fact, I think I had that moment. I had a spoonerism moment this morning when I meant to say sunshine, but I said shunshine.
2: There
1: you go. All right. Next question. What precious stones are found at Coober Pedy?
2: My other expert subject.
1: Yep.
2: Opal.
1: That's it. Nice work. Opals is correct.
2: Elected Lightning Ridge. I'm a qualified valuer cutter.
1: Oh, go you. Go, Ray. These right up your alley, that question. Let's see how we go with the next one. Edmund Barton was Australia's first Prime Minister. Who was the second?
2: Okay, Barton Deakin.
1: Deakin's correct,
2: yeah,
1: Alfred.
2: I had to memorise him. I had him in alphabetical order, Barton Deakin.
1: Oh, good work. Yeah. Yep, Alfred Deakin's correct. Campanology is the scientific and musical study of what?
2: Camp.
1: Anology. Yeah, so camp, anology.
2: Well, campanology, I think like a carillon is like bells, but I think it might be bells.
1: It is bells. Hey, man, that's good. Yep, campanology is the scientific.
2: Study.
1: Yeah, it's the study of of bells. Nice work.
2: Yeah, campanologist would be either someone that plays bells or just a bell ringer.
1: Yep, that's it. That's exactly right. All right, nice work, Ray. Next question. Sad news today with the passing of Johnny Young, age 79. Which iconic television show did he host between 1971 and 1988 with a brief revival in 2012?
2: Young Talentine.
1: That's it. Yeah, can't get past Young Talentine. Which is the most expensive spice in the world by weight?
2: Saffron.
1: Yes, indeed. In a traditional game of Monopoly, Ray, what colour is Oxford Street?
2: Oxford is

0: green.
1: It is. And
2: you're on a sausage roll.
1: You're on a sausage roll. That's seven.
0: And one for a while, yeah.
1: Yeah, it's been a while. Well, on the, on the weekend evenings show shows at least. Name the two artists who performed this song. Take a listen.

0: The two artists.
1: Dolly Parton and Kenny Rogers.
0: Nice work. Dolly Parton and Kenny Rogers is correct. What tools used for measuring the magnitude of an earthquake?
1: What? Sorry?
0: What tool is used for measuring? Ooh. Yeah, how's... Oh. Yep, measuring the...
1: Okay, it's a seismograph.
0: A seismograph.
1: A seismologist. Richter scale.
0: If it's the scale. It is. What tool's used? It's the Richter scale. Seismograph, seismologist.
1: No,
0: yep.
1: That's the measurement.
0: Yeah, the tool used is the Richter scale. Who is Australia currently playing in the cricket test in Darwin?
1: Oh, this is for 10.
0: Yep. Go.
1: Okay.
0: Don't forget, you get a clue if you need it. If you're not sure.
1: Well, yeah, I want a clue.
0: You do? Starts with B.
1: Yeah. Sorry?
0: Starts with B.
1: Oh, B.
0: Yeah.
1: B.
0: You're getting a go, Ray, on the text line.
1: But not Britain. I mean, you're not saying England as a B.
0: I'm not saying anything. I'm just asking is Australia currently playing in the cricket test in Darwin? Starts with B.
1: They always say England, England's a country. Anyway, all right, B. Yep. But,
0: Oh, come on, Ray, you've got
1: India,
0: this.
1: India, South Africa, a B? It's not New Zealand, it's not... Well, it's not West Indies. It's got to be something else that plays cricket. But,
0: Ray!
1: Well, Bahamas. I don't know.
0: No.
1: What other team is there that starts with B?
0: All right, starts with B, ends with H. Come on. We've got to give you this. You got to get it.
1: B and ends with H.
0: Yeah.
1: H. Kidding.
0: Do you watch the cricket? Are you a cricket fan? Do you like the cricket?
1: But I mean, I don't like AFL or cricket. That's why I don't.
0: Not
1: I don't
0: really.
1: Like. I mean, no, but I heard this. That someone beat them the other day.
0: And it was in B.
1: I've got it.
0: Go, because you've even got someone on the text line saying, come on, Ray.
1: Yeah, it's next to India.
0: Yep, go on. Starts with B, ends in H.
1: Capitals, Dhaka. It's...
0: come on, brain. We're all rooting for you, Ray.
1: I know. It used to be Pakistan, East Pakistan and Bengal.
0: India.
1: No, hang on,
0: I'm hurting, Ray. I am hurting because you know
1: like,
0: it.
1: You know,
0: No, but you're on. You said India, said Pakistan, you're in the region. It's B, it's H.
1: Yeah, it was East Pakistan and Bengal and all that. And Bangladesh.
0: Yay!
1: Oh, that's amazing. I was thinking that's the only place in the world I just could not think of that plays cricket. I think.
0: Wow, we got there in the end.
1: No, it's incredible.
0: That's incredible. You got to get a magnet after that effort. That's for sure, right?
1: So.
0: Yeah, I think
1: I mean,
0: so.
1: I know. I knew it, but I knew Australia beat them the other day, and I knew it was in Darwin. All that.
0: Well, you got it. So I'm going to pop you on hold. Jason's going to take down your details of sending you a magnet.
1: Thanks
0: Yay.
1: A lot.
0: Good on you, Ray. We are playing the National Weekend Evenings Quiz. You could be a winner too. Let's do this. It's lots of fun too. And we don't take it too seriously. 1-300-800-222.

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2: We are playing the Weekend Evenings Quiz. We're also talking about podcasts. And if you had one, what would it be about? Paul on the text line says, I do a podcast on astronomy. What's up there this week? But without the hype that leads to disappointment. And he has other, and he says, I have other ideas too. Thank you for that one, Paul. What about you while we play the quiz? If you had a podcast, what would it be about? 1-300-800-222. Mary's in Hobart. Hey there, Mary.
3: Hey, how are you going?
2: I'm well, thank you. What would your podcast?
3: I think I would probably put together a podcast about things for retired people to do, like volunteering and joining a choir and all of those sorts of things.
2: Yeah, that's fantastic. Yeah. Oh, my goodness, and there's so many people you could talk to, like you could have, you could just have chat with people doing it.
3: Good volunteers are hard to find these days. I think that'd be fun.
2: Yeah, I love it. Love it. That'd be a great one. What would you call it, Mary?
3: Oh, who knows?
2: I know.
3: Help me. Just help me. Help me.
2: Yeah, help me. Cool. All right, Mary, to the quiz. In Greek mythology, who was the most famous of the Gorgon sisters?
3: Oh, honestly, Ray really bit me at the post. I've got no idea. I'll just try and be amusing and entertaining and say Gorgonzola.
2: Oh, that's too much fun. It's not right, but who cares, right?
3: Okay.
2: Oh, well, Mary.
3: Next,
2: yeah, that's it. Hey, good to talk to you. Have a good night.
3: Okay.
2: Tess is in North Ryde. Hey, Tess.
4: Hi, how are you?
2: I'm very well, thanks. If you had a podcast, what would it be about?
4: Mine's a little bit medical because I've got a long QT. A lot of people don't know that I'm long and I'm QT.
2: Oh.
4: Yeah. It's a heart thing that arrhythmia and it's a long QT.
2: Oh, okay. Is that what it's called? Is that the medical term for it?
4: Yeah.
2: Oh, okay.
4: So I become QT.
2: Really?
4: Yeah.
2: Oh, yeah. I haven't heard of it.
4: No, a lot of people haven't. But, yeah, I'd love to talk about it, get it out there. And it's something that's a lot of people and, you know, it brings everyone down, but it should be known about.
2: Yeah, right. Okay. Well, heart muscle takes too long to recharge between beats. Oh, okay. Yeah, no, yeah. I haven't heard of it. So, yeah, well, a podcaster on that it would certainly, experts, people with life experiences, it's something that you live with, Tess, yeah?
4: Yeah, well, I've got to live with it.
2: Yeah.
4: There's varying degrees of it. I'm on the lower end, which is quite lucky.
2: Mm.
4: On the upper end, it can be quite, it's something a lot of people live with, but they don't know about it.
2: Mm.
4: And until it happens to someone they know that happens to.
2: Right, okay. Yeah, and that's usually,
4: I know, so it's a hard one.
2: Yeah.
4: And sorry to bring the night.
2: Why? It doesn't, not at all. These things, this is life, right? These are things that are part of life. And like I said, that's not something I had heard of before. So having, absolutely makes sense to bring that to the fore. And that's what your podcast would be about, and importantly so. So you're not bringing anything down at all, Tess.
4: Yeah.
2: Not at all.
4: Okay.
2: All right, cool. Let's head to the quiz. In Greek mythology, who was the most famous of the Gorgon sisters?
4: Well, lucky Mum and my sister were both into a lot of mythology. Well, they weren't into mythology, but they were very good on it.
2: Yeah.
4: Can I say Medusa?
2: You can.
4: Thank you very much.
2: Yep, and you'd be right in doing so. Medusa is correct. In computing terminology, what does PDF stand for? You know, like a PDF document?
4: It's a portable document file.
2: I'm going to pay it. It's format, but, you know.
4: Yeah, thank you.
2: Portable document format, yes. Portable document file format, same thing. All right, can you name this television show? Take a listen.

0: What television show is that theme music from?
1: I know I should be able to because I'm a, you know, I'm pretty good. I'm going six foot under, but it's not 6 foot under. Is it Australian?
0: Can't give you any clues as yet. I mean, it's not, but yeah.
1: I'm going to have to pass it on to the next person.
0: No, pass it on to the next person. All right, cool. No worries, Tess. Good on you on Medusa and really good to talk to you.
1: Thank you.
0: You have a great night. Bye-bye.
1: You too. Bye.
0: Al is in Mansfield. Hey there, Al.
2: G'day, how are you?
0: I'm very well, thank you. Tell me, if you had a podcast, what would it be about?
2: Just funny things that happen on farms.
0: Sorry, I didn't catch the beginning of that. Say that again, please.
2: Funny things that happen on farms.
0: Oh, that's, I want to tune in. How?
2: Yeah, well, there's a lot of funny things that happen.
0: So title of episode one would be?
2: My dog.
0: Oh, okay. What else? What are some other things, funny things that happen on farms? What's episode two? The sheep?
2: What you meant to do today.
0: Oh, okay.
2: Because it never happens. Because you start out to do something and everything else goes haywire.
0: Oh, that's great. What would you call it?
2: I have no idea.
0: Yeah. Wait, what did you say it would be about? Say again, what did you say it would be about? You said say the sentence.
2: Just
0: said again.
2: All the funny things that happen on a farm.
0: Okay. Funny farms? No. Quit farming. You got me thinking. Don't know.
2: Yeah,
0: one
2: no,
0: has not come.
2: Because
0: it's funny.
2: Quick enough.
0: So yours is a comedy-based podcast, which is cool. And, yeah, you'd have to come up with some sort of, like, play on words for the title. You got to do it, Al. That's awesome.
2: I'll give it a crack one
0: yeah,
2: day.
0: Yeah, for sure. All right, to the quiz, I will play the sound grab for you again. I'm after the name of this the television show for which this theme music belongs.

0: Do you know?
1: I know the sound of it, and I watched a lot of British when I was growing up, and the only thing that comes to mind is To the Man of Bourne, but I don't think it's that.
0: What is it, sorry? Oh, To
1: To
0: the
1: the
0: Man of
1: Man of
0: Bourne.
1: Bourne?
0: No.
1: No,
0: No, it's not, unfortunately.
1: I know the sound very well,
0: You'll
1: but
0: know
1: I
0: it as soon as it.
1: apologize.
0: No, that's all
1: I
0: right.
1: know I'm going to kick
0: Kick
1: myself.
0: yourself, of course.
1: Thank you.
0: Texter says actually a couple of texts, the funny farm.
1: Yeah, well, that'd be good.
0: That's what you're calling it, Al. Good on you. Have a good night.
1: Thank you. Cheerio.
0: Bye. Rebecca's in Gunnedah. Hello. Or
2: Oh,
0: Gunnedah.
2: Gunnedah.
0: Gunnedah, Gunnedah.
2: Oh, sorry. I just got in the car and it. Yeah, Gunnedah.
0: Yep, Gunnedah. Rebecca, hello. If you had a
2: Hello.
0: podcast, what would it be about?
2: Oh, I think it would be about like talking to people in museums about their favorite thing that's in that regional museum.
0: Oh, and talk to everyday people about it.
2: Well, no, like, in our country towns, we have all these amazing people that run historical societies. And, so maybe in Gunnedah, like at the Gunnedah Museum, they've got Andrew Boy Charlton's cap from when he went to the Olympics in France. And so I don't know if that's their favourite item, but maybe you talk to them about that item in the museum.
0: Oh,
2: Yeah, and
0: yeah.
2: how it came to be part of the collection. Yeah.
0: Nice, nice, nice, nice. What would you call it?
2: I don't know.
0: That one we'd have to think about.
2: Next phase, we're
0: Yeah,
2: thinking about
0: that's
2: that
0: it.
2: a
0: That's
2: bit
0: step
2: more.
0: two. No, good. Love it. Love it, Rebecca. Cool. Why that? Why that?
2: Oh, look, I actually have been thinking about this for a while. Oh, look, I just think our historical society is doing an amazing job of celebrating what happens in country towns. And I heard someone mention cordial factories
0: Yep,
2: earlier in
0: that
2: the
0: was
2: show
0: Ray, yeah.
2: about, every town, like I've got some gun cordial bottles in my house, and we had our own cordial factory here. And there's all these amazing little elements of history that exist across the country.
0: Yeah.
2: And I think if you find why that item is in the local collection and then the story behind that, I think it'd be really cool.
0: Yeah. Oh, look, you've got this mapped out. Go, take the next step. Do this. Let's do this.
2: Yes,
0: Yeah, for
2: that's
0: sure. Cool.
2: Get a deal.
0: That's it, Rebecca. That's it. Yeah, get some equipment, jump in, give it a crack. YouTube channel, done. Or
2: Yep.
0: Spotify, or whatever. Oh, no, sorry, I'm
2: Look
0: not allowed to
2: out,
0: say it.
2: look out, look out, Mark Fennell.
0: That's it. And I'm not supposed to, I did not name any names, brands, nothing like that. You didn't hear that. Scrap dump. All right, Rebecca, to the quiz. Do you want me to play that piece of sound?
2: No, because I heard what the other people were saying and it kind of threw my thinking a bit. I'm just going to go with what I first thought when I heard it, which was Murder, She Wrote.
0: That's the one. It is Murder, She Wrote. Well done. Well
2: Thank you.
0: done. All right. In the famous nursery rhyme, what did Peter Piper pick?
2: Peter Piper picked a peck of pickled peppers. Peppers?
0: That's the one. He picked a peck of pickled peppers. Nice work, Rebecca. Who is hosting the Logie Awards on Sunday night?
2: Oh, it's Irwin. The young Irwin.
0: Yep, I'll pay that. Yeah, I'm paying it. Robert Irwin, well done.
2: Robert,
0: Yep,
2: yep.
0: Robert Irwin,
2: Thank you.
0: that's the one. When did television arrive in Australia?
2: Okay,
0: I'm happy if you at least give me, if like you give me the decade, if you know what I mean. It doesn't have to be the
2: look,
0: exact
2: I've
0: year.
2: got a feeling it's got something to do with the Olympics in Melbourne, or maybe that was the first thing that was broadcast. My nana, and I don't know because they're probably listening to the football tonight, but they often listen to the quiz. My nana used to always talk about that she was in the western suburbs of Sydney, and then when she went out on a little holiday to Broken Hill and everyone was standing around talking to each other, she realised that they didn't have TV yet. But because everyone was talking to each other, they weren't inside watching the box. So I want to say it was in the 1950s.
0: Yeah, well done. 16th of September, 1956. So that
2: Yeah,
0: is
2: you
0: right.
2: know what? I would have, if you'd narrowed me down, I would have said 56.
0: Oh, good. I should have.
2: There you go.
0: I should have. Should have. Nice work. Nah, good on you. All right. Give me the next line of this song and the artist singing it.

0: Woohoo, Rebecca, nice work.
1: Thank you.
0: Which seafood is affectionately known as the chicken of the sea?
1: Oh, gosh. Am I up to a clue yet?
0: Not yet. You've got two more to go.
1: The chicken of the sea.
0: Yeah.
1: Well, I mean, there's that joke about, like, everything tasting like chicken, and I guess, I don't know, when you... Oh, the chicken of the sea.
0: Yep, which seafood
1: is it? Because that's like, you know, when the joke is that all the fish and chip in the fish and chip shops is always shark. I don't know. I'm going to go with that.
0: Unfortunately, it's not shark.
1: Okay, well, I better go home and have my steak.
0: Yeah. Oh, good on you, Rebecca.
1: Keep it home. Thank you.
0: Great run on the quiz. It's been really fun to play with you and chat with you. A texter came in suggesting a night chat at the museum for your podcast name.
1: Thank you very much.
0: There you go.
1: I'll put it into production next week.
0: Yep, good on you. Have a good, nice one. Good one, Rebecca.
1: Thanks.
0: All the best with it. Anne's in Annandale. Hey, Anne.
2: Oh, hello.
0: Hi. Tell me, if you had a podcast, what would it be about?
2: I would do an Irish woman's diaspora

0: podcast.
1: Nice.
0: And started with tales from women who have, because I'm obviously Irish, who have immigrated and their stories.
1: Yeah, beautiful.
0: And I would have my sisters in there.
1: Mm-hmm.
0: Then I'd probably broaden it to other women from different cultures.
1: Okay, yeah. And what will you talk about?
0: Just life journeys, probably.
1: Yeah, okay. Would you
0: the
1: theme
0: difference
1: it?
0: Between like those sliding door moments where you stayed, where you were, what would have happened,
1: yeah.
0: what happened now.
1: Yeah, and tying them all together or threading them all together would be that the two homes kind of component?
0: Yeah.
1: Oh, yeah. Okay. Yeah, good. Ah, nice one. What would you call it?
0: I never thought of a name until tonight, and I was thinking it was probably her story.
1: Her story.
0: Mm-hmm. Rather than his story.
1: Mm-hmm. Yeah.
0: So, I think that would be a working title.
1: That is a working title. That's it. Good on you, Anne. Good on you. All right, to the quiz. Which seafood is affectionately known as the chicken of the sea?
0: I'm not sure, but I think it might be tuna.
1: It is tuna. Yeah. Good on you, Anne. Tuna is correct. Which nation does Easter Island belong to?
0: I don't know. Australia, but I don't think it is.
1: Unfortunately, no, it's not Australia. Ah, I'm sorry about that, Anne, but well done on tuna and all the best with the podcast as well, huh?
0: Thank you very much.
1: Nice one. Have a good night. Bye.
0: Bye.
1: Tom's in the Tweed Coast. Hello there, Tom.
2: Oh, hello.
1: Hi. Tell me, if you had a podcast, what would it be about?
2: Yeah, probably about my garden up here in the far north coast.
1: Oh, yeah? And why would you do a podcast about your garden?
2: Yeah, because it's a pretty good garden.
1: Is it a pretty good garden?
2: Yeah, subtropical plants and stuff.
1: Oh,
2: so,
1: sweet.
2: Yeah.
1: Do you mulch? Do you use mulch?
2: Yeah, a little bit of mulch, yeah.
1: Okay. Well, after the news, we're getting into mulching. So, yeah, do call in with any tips you may have or even questions. Mm. We're going to have Gardening Australia's Patrick Conan with us to help us out and chat us through. So, yeah, it'd be good to get your thoughts and experience. What would you call it, Tom?
2: I don't know. I mean, I don't know much about podcasts. I mean,
1: but that's what it would be about.
2: I still use a landline, so.
1: Nice work. Go you. Love the landline. All right, Tom, to the quiz, which nation does Easter Island belong to? It's not Australia.
2: Chile.
1: Chile's correct. That's out. This is going to be our last question because that's the gong. You get this right, Tom. You are tonight's winner. Which country uses the rand as their currency?
2: Just before I answer, I mean, that guy really didn't deserve the magnet because he didn't know the answer to that last question. And
1: Tom, we have fun on the quiz.
2: Yeah.
1: Gave him a clue. He got it in the end. Let's go. South Africa. Nice work. Congratulations. You are tonight's quiz winner. You get the ABC Evenings Quiz Fridge Magnet and a book as your prize, Tom. So congratulations to you. Well done. Nice work. You also get to choose which song we can hear before we get to the news. We've got Islands in the Stream, Kenny Rogers and Dolly Parton, or we've got Dancing on the Ceiling by Lionel Richie. Which one do you want?
2: Yeah, I go Lionel.
1: Yeah, you're going to go Lionel? No worries. I'm going to pop you on hold. Congratulations again, Tom. Nice work.
2: Thank you.
1: You're welcome.

0: Lionel Richie there with Dancing on the Ceiling, wrapping up our quiz. Thank you as always. It's lots of fun playing the quiz with you. The news is next. Then we're getting into mulching. Why should you mulch your garden? When should you do it? And what type should you use? I want to hear from you if you have any questions or tips. We'll have Gardening Australia senior researcher at hand to answer any questions.
1: Where do you take the ABC Listen app?
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5: ABC News with Melanie Scott. Several social media platforms are testing Apple Age verification technology to help enforce the social media ban for under-16s in Australia. A Senate inquiry is currently examining whether the eSafety Commissioner's powers need to be increased to enable her to hold platforms to account. TikTok, Meta, Google and Snap say age verification technology is evolving and have revealed they're testing Apple's declared age range system to improve their detection of underage users. Meta's Director of Policy, Mia Garlick, says it could improve e-safety.
6: I think it's an excellent step that Apple has taken because it demonstrates the way in which we can have a whole of ecosystem age assurance approach, which is certainly something that a number of people within the industry have been advocating for.
5: Reform Party leader Nigel Farage is returning to the UK Parliament after winning an unusual by-election. Here's Europe correspondent Elias Clure at Clacton-on-Sea in southeast England.
7: Polls anticipated Nigel Farage would win the by-election easily. There was just a question around how much by and how many people would vote. Turnout was well down from the previous election, and Mr. Farage's main opponent, the satirical character Count Binface, received 26% of the vote. That was largely due to a sizable protest vote and the fact the major parties refused to field a candidate in the by-election. Mr. Farage skipped the traditional official count, claiming there was a credible threat to embarrass him. He also cancelled a planned speech. When Mr. Farage returned to the House of Commons, a parliamentary investigation into donations he received but didn't declare will resume.
5: US Democrat lawmakers have expressed serious concerns about conditions on board an aircraft carrier that's on extended deployment in the Middle East. They say reports of supply shortages and broken plumbing on the USS Abraham Lincoln are unacceptable, also highlighting claims of extreme fatigue and attempted suicides. Defence Secretary Pete Hegseth says the situation has been misrepresented, but Californian Democrat Mike Levin says the administration needs to get the basics right.
8: When you don't have the basics and you think about the needs of the warfighter, it's not just about having enough weapons or the right kinds of weapons. It's also about basic quality of life. Basic readiness requires that you have enough to eat. It requires that, you know, you have working plumbing.
5: One of the lawmakers for consultancy firm KPMG has given a whistleblower a full apology in a parliamentary hearing into the information sharing scandal. Deputy Counsel James McLennan says his work was fundamentally undermined by misleading and potentially deceptive answers in interviews with KPMG staff. He says he was not told the truth, his work was piecemeal, and there was a range of failings on behalf of the firm. Mr. McLennan says that he was acting on KPMG instructions in some of his emails to the unnamed whistleblower.
9: But personally, I reflect on the nature and tenure of that communication. I've never had an opportunity to meet the whistleblower. I want to take the opportunity to say I am sorry. I am sorry. I have been part of this. I'm sorry.
5: At least eight people are now known to have died due to severe flooding in Japan's capital as record rainfall strands thousands at Narita Airport. North Asia correspondent Natalie Whiting has more from Tokyo.
10: The big concern at the moment is that we may see that death toll increase. But the Prime Minister, she has recently taken to social media to say that there are more deaths that are under investigation as to whether they're also connected with this flooding. She's offered also her deepest condolences to the people who were affected by this unprecedented inundation last night. Some of the vision is just incredible. Roads flooded. Obviously, it's stopped trains, caused a fair bit of chaos at the airport.
5: Tributes are being paid to Young Talentime host Johnny Young, who's died at age 79. Here's then Maya Navada.
11: If you're not at home, you sing along too. Danielle is contestant number three. Here she comes.
5: The iconic musician and entertainer introduced Australia to many big stars, including Danny Minogue and Tina Arena, through his TV show Young Talent Time, which aired from 1971 to 1988. Tina Arena is among those paying tribute to him and his legacy, saying he allowed and equally encouraged me to find my voice. In an Instagram post, Danny Minogue says Johnny Young holds a place in so many hearts, and today my heart is broken. Young's family announced today he died after a brief battle with pancreatic cancer.
0: ABC News.
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0: Hello, it is Mixtape Hour, and I'm going to be hitting you up for your best songs about gardens soon. 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Do you use mulch in your garden? 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Yep, it is a gardening theme tonight. And to help us out, it's a pleasure to have on weekend evenings Gardening Australia's senior researcher, Patrick Honan. Hello there, Patrick.
1: Hi, Sarin. It's a pleasure to be here. I'm ready to talk mulch.
0: Let's talk mulch. For anyone not familiar, what's mulching?
1: Mulching is when you take some sort of material, whether it's organic like a wood or a straw, or inorganic like a stone or something else, and you apply it to the surface of the soil where a plant's growing. And the idea is it protects the soil, helps sort of trap moisture in the soil, stops it evaporating. And as it breaks down, if it's organic, it enriches the soil and brings life to the soil.
0: Right. How long have we been mulching

0: Patrick.
1: I mean, I've been mulching for as long as I've been gardening, since I learned about it at university. How long humans have been mulching? Probably thousands of years. I
0: Yeah,
1: mean,
0: probably.
1: there's evidence that I think the Aztecs were doing it with charcoal, so
0: Yeah.
1: long time.
0: So, why do we mulch our gardens?
1: I mean, there's a lot of reasons. One, it's good for the garden, so it means you water less, because the mulch acts as a sort of insulating blanket to keep the moisture in the soil. If it's organic, it'll break down over time and sort of encourages life into the soil, worms, fungi, insects, that sort of thing. But also, people kind of like the aesthetic, you know, like bare soil can look a little unfinished. It's just a nice finishing touch for a lot of people. Kind of keeps things looking tidy. And the other thing is, it suppresses weeds as well. So weeds that might be germinating, if there's mulch on top of them, it kind of suppresses that from happening.
0: So it sounds like something we should be doing. Mulching is something we should do. So yeah, is it a must?
1: I would say it's a must, definitely. It's kind of the boring hidden secret of gardening.
0: Is it really? Why is it boring?
1: Well, it's a lot of people want kind of, you know, like a very exciting solution for how to achieve the garden of their dreams, and more often than not, the answer is just mulch and then wait a while.
0: Right, okay. Do you reckon the word itself is a bit boring?
1: It could be. I mean,
0: We
1: it's not.
0: can't. We're talking about, got to make it interesting and exciting. Mulching is not boring. It's
1: No,
0: important.
1: no, no. It's super important. It's very important, and also, you know, it's very gratifying. You put the mulch down, and you feel like it's like tucking the garden into bed or something. You know,
0: Yes, I can understand.
1: it's the final step, and you go, "That's done." You know, it's like when you paint a wall or something. Everything looks fresh and nice and new. You put some mulch down, it's really
0: And
1: great.
0: you're like, okay, this is good. Are there any downsides to mulching just in general, other than, in not being the exciting part of gardening?
1: Yes, you have to do it properly, definitely. So too much mulch can be a bad thing.
0: Oh,
1: You
0: okay.
1: don't want too much, because then it forms a sort of like a barrier, like a biscuit, and stops rain or water getting into the soil.
0: Yep.
1: So it can be too much of a bad thing. The other thing is, if you're mulching too close to the trunk of a tree, it can encourage fungus to sort of make the jump into the tree and start rotting away the tree. So you want to keep the trunk of the tree nice and clear. And also, there's a lot of kind of, I mean, it's personal taste, but there's a lot of ugly mulches out there, I find. So it's you want to make sure the aesthetic of the mulch matches what your dreams and goals are, I think.
0: Okay, and is it expensive?
1: It can be expensive, but it can also be free, so it can be really cheap. That's another reason why it's kind of the hidden secret of gardening. Arborists and tree loppers and that sort of thing, they have to pay to dump what is effectively mulch, you know, ch chipped up trees. So if you councils sometimes have like a depot where they're dumping all this stuff from their workers. If you call the council, sometimes they'll have a depot where you can go and get it for free or a very reduced rate. If they don't, you can call around local arborist and tree chipping companies, and they'll often be willing to just come and dump it at your place, because it means they don't have to go and pay tip fees.
0: Yeah, and have to deal with it. That's great. That's a perfect way to sort of do that circular economy kind of thing, right?
1: Exactly, exactly.
0: We are talking about mulching, how to mulch. We'll get into the how to next. So, if you do have any questions, give us a call 1300 800 222. I'm with Patrick Honan, Gardening Australia's senior researcher. If you've even got any experience yourself that you want to share, or any tips yourself, do call in as well with any of your comments and thoughts. That's 1300 800 222. Or you can text in to 0467 922 702.
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0: So, Patrick, how do you choose the right mulch for your garden?
1: It's a good question. I think you've got to sort of look at your budget and what you're trying to achieve, and again, the aesthetic look of your garden. If you're growing, veggies, fast-growing annual crops, you want something that's going to break down quickly and not be there for a long time while you're turning over the garden. So something like a pea straw or hay, something that's really light and easy to move around. Mm-hmm. If it's a longer term planting, like just a regular garden bed, you know, with some flowers or roses or something like that, you want like a chipped timber product probably, mm-hmm. Like I was talking about those tree clippings. And then stone mulches are another popular thing because they're kind of the lowest maintenance. They don't ever have to be topped up. They don't usually break down over time. But they do cost money and they're sort of like a mined quarry product.
0: What's a mined quarry product?
1: They're dug out of the earth, you know.
0: Oh, okay, gotcha.
1: Like a stone.
0: Yeah. Gotcha. Hey, Sue says in the text line that mulch stops weeds. It is not boring in cans.
1: That's true.
0: Yeah. It's a big, as you mentioned, you
1: it's
0: did.
1: It's a big labor saver, definitely.
0: Oh, wow. Okay. Yeah. All right. And you mentioned something earlier that there's the organic and inorganic. So that stone example you were giving, that obviously falls into the inorganic. Any others?
1: I know there's recycled products out there. So you can get like crushed bricks, which are more popular. Other sort of like crushed glass and these sort of industrial products that are being recycled. I think they're getting more popular. The inorganic products are also popular as well because weed seeds can't germinate in them, just in stone. And they give a very uniform look, you know, like imagine like a Zen garden kind of thing.
0: Yeah, okay. Cool. Oh, the Zen garden, yes. Texas says on the text line, Patrick Honan makes me want to give the hidden secret of gardening a go. Great tips already. And then he gives us some gardening song ideas for our mixtape, which is coming up soon. Brenda from Preston has a question for you. Patrick, how can you ensure that your mulch isn't contaminated with chemicals?
1: Yeah, it's a good question, definitely, and it's one that's come up in the news. You know, you probably heard some playgrounds, there was some industrial waste contamination from wood chip and that sort of thing. Yeah, it's important to just ask those questions when you're sourcing it, definitely. There are standards, Australian standards around mulch and that sort of thing. So if you're buying a product, you should ask that this product adheres to those standards. If you're getting it for free, then it's going to be more of a gamble, definitely. I would talk to the person that you're getting it from and find out just what's gone into it. If it's coming from a council, then there'll be more responsibility around that. It's really up to you to sort of navigate it.
0: Yeah.
1: And even a more benign level of contamination is if a tree that's been a weed that's been chipped up, then there's a good chance some seeds from that tree will be in the mulch. And then that means you're introducing that weed into your garden. So you've done all this hard work and then in 6 months' time, this, you know, sort of nightmare appears out of the mulch.
0: Oh, no. Okay. Oh, gosh. Hey, if you've got a question for Patrick on mulching, do give us a call, 1-300-800-222, or you can text in to 0467-922-702. Patrick is kindly here to answer all your mulching questions and we're basically getting educated and getting the tips we need tonight on mulching. Anna in Bilpin, I think, has a comment on fungus. Go ahead, Anna.
5: Oh, hi. Thanks, Patrick, for hearing my question. My sister and I both bought fresh eucalyptus mulch into our gardens and we had some issues with artillery fungus. Can you enlighten us?
1: Yes, definitely. So it's a very interesting process where what breaks down mulch is fungus, and the fungus that breaks down mulch, you know, there's a variety of them. That's kind of what all funguses do. There's when you introduce the mulch, it's almost kind of like it can be junk food, if you think about it that way. And often there can be like an explosion of a particular kind of fungus that is feeding on the fresh mulch. And because there's so much food around, the balance kind of gets tipped, and that fungus can then, you know, perhaps start to cause a problem where it otherwise wouldn't. It's not really something that you can do much about. And the overall sort of benefit of having the mulch means that even if there's this kind of imbalance, eventually over time that will reduce and it'll kind of be balanced out by other funguses that raise up. And then as the mulch breaks down, there's less of a sort of smorgasbord. And less of a kind of population explosion. So there's not really much you can do about it, but it's just something that kind of evens itself out over time. Often what will happen is if there's some kind of plant that might have been suffering a bit anyway, or perhaps something that was on its way out, if there's a problematic fungus that's been sort of inflamed by the introduction of mulch, it can sort of speed up that process because there's something that was vulnerable in the first place.
0: Good one. Cool. Anna, thanks. That great question as well. Walter from Mildura has a comment on worm farms. Hello there, Walter. Go ahead.
6: Hey, how you going? My story is basically I was living in Brighton Beach, Middle Brighton. I was living next to a pool shop, and the guy was throwing out these huge pool filters, basically, and they're really big. So I'm a craftsman and a recycler, and I thought, well, something's got to be used. And I said, can I take your things off you? And he said, yeah, sure, mate. And so I cut him in half, and then I realised I need dirt, but I'm a gardener. So I realised right next to me was the beach, and there was seaweed all over it. And I'd by this time, a friend and I had started a yada-yada gardening kind of thing, and she had daughters, and they were worried about... We found a race course, Caulfield Racetrack, and there was like these huge bins full of straw and sawdust and pee and poo, basically. But she was worried about pathogens, and apparently they don't. They just don't feed the really good horses that anything that's organic. So I had this amazing dirt. Now, go forward to Mildura. I was doing these in fridges, upside down fridges on their backs, basically, and I went away for a year because of COVID, basically. I got stuck in Queensland. And I came back and the dirt had gone completely black. And it was flat, absolutely flat. And I started searching for the worms. And I went right down to the bottom. I found them right in the corner hiding. And I thought, oh, you poor things. But the thing about worms is you've got to treat them like they're sentient beings. You've got to feed them really well, look after them, and they make the most rich, amazing dirt. That's all I wanted to say, really.
0: Oh, okay, thank you so much, Walter. And didn't you say, Patrick, earlier that mulch is also a great enabler in terms of worms?
1: Yes, definitely. Yep. All kinds of life, worms, you know, all those invertebrates and, you know, tiny little things that we can't even see in the soil. When you're introducing the mulch, what's breaking them down over, what will break, if it's an organic mulch, what will break it down over time is all that life. And it just causes a population explosion, basically, in the soil as all these invertebrates start breeding and start bringing those tiny little pieces of wood and stuff down into the soil where they can feed on it.
0: Yeah.
1: And the soil becomes so much richer over time as a result.
0: Cool. Laura on the text line asks, is sugarcane mulch good for veggie and general garden? Cheers.
1: Yes, definitely. It's one of the, you know, an ideal product for veggie gardening. It's nice and light. It will break down quickly. It won't interfere with water getting into the soil. You just want to make sure, though, if you're interested in sustainability, that you're in an area that's close to where the sugarcane is being farmed, because you have to think about, like, mulch miles as well. So, if you're not in a sugarcane area, you know, if you're somewhere colder, then it's going to take a lot to get the sugarcane down to you. So maybe you want to look at a product like hay or pea straw or something like that.
0: Okay, fair enough. That makes sense. Keep your comments and questions coming here on weekend evenings, 1300 800 222. anything mulching, or you can text it in to 0467 922 702. So, Patrick, how often does mulch need to be like replenished or replaced? Now, if I think about the inorganic ones you were talking about, it sounds like you don't need to do that. It's a set and forget.

0: that right?
1: Yes, more or less. The stone products will last for, really a long time. If you've got, like a coarse chipped wood, like a eucalypt mulch, that may be every year, every second year, every third year. But the fine mulches like a pea straw or sugar cane, you want to do that every season.
0: Yeah, okay. And you mentioned too much mulch is not a good thing. So what about depth? How much should you use?
1: Ciro did a trial on this and they figured out that the best was 7.5 centimetres for a coarse wood-chipped product. So, if you're using a eucalypt mulch or any other kind of chopped up tree product, 7.5 centimeters. Anything less than that and you're getting less and less of the benefit. Anything more than that, you're getting it'll form like a thick biscuit and become water repellent and stop oxygen and water exchanging with the soil.
0: Right, okay. Kerry in Coffs Harbour asks, good evening, Serena. I only have pots from large ones to the smaller ones for succulents and osmanthus grows in a larger pot. What can I use to mulch these plants?
1: Yeah, it's a great question. I'm a big proponent of this. It's something that I think is a little less well known, but you should definitely mulch your pots. It'll mean you have to water them less. It makes the potting mix last a lot longer as well. And you can just use a stone, just a, any kind of chipped up gravel product or really anything that you can find, fish tank gravel, just any kind of stone product and just a couple of centimetres on the top of the potting mix and it'll make your potted plants a lot happier.
0: Oh, that should do it. Okay. Justin from Brighton says, hey team, how can I prevent pests or rodents from nesting in mulch? I have these foul mice nesting in my veg patch. Oh, no.
1: It's good. It's a good question.
0: Insects, welcome. Worms, welcome.
1: Yes.
0: Mice,
1: not so much. I mean.
0: What can Justin do?
1: I mean, humanity struggled with mice for thousands of years. I don't know if I have the answer. Look, I would say if the mice are there, it's not the mulch doing it.
0: Okay.
1: They're going to be everywhere in an urban area. Mice don't like movement and like being disturbed if they're nesting. So if you're in your garden, if you're walking around, if you're, working on the plants, that sort of thing.
0: They won't disrupt want to hang them, basically. There. Basically, make it an uncomfortable living experience.
1: Be a noisy neighbour.
0: Be a noisy neighbour. Okay, Patrick, be a noisy neighbour. All right, thank you for that. Brenda's calling out that she loves that caller acknowledged worms are sentient beings. Praise be to the worms, indeed. Charlie in Carlton calls out, I love pea straw for the nitrogen.
1: Patrick, yes.
0: Thoughts on that, yeah?
1: Yes. So basically certain plants will create their own sort of fertilizer and through a chemical process and embody it in the plant itself. Peas are one of those plants and pea straw is made out of dried out peas. So when you're buying pea straw, you're kind of getting a little bit of free fertilizer in with the mulch.
0: Mm-hmm.
1: And it's really good for plants that are very hungry, so like annual vegetables and that sort of thing. They'll really appreciate that.
0: They really appreciate it. All right, very good. Keep your questions coming. Patrick is being very generous with his time, but I will let you go very soon, Patrick, and have a Friday night, I promise, from Gardening Australia's senior researcher here on weekend evenings on 1300 800 222 or 0467 922 702. When's the best time to mulch, Patrick?
1: I like to do it in autumn. I think that's the best time to be doing any kind of planting in your garden. There's more moisture in the air. You've kind of through the harshness of summer. It's not frozen, cold, frigid like it is in winter, but you can sort of get everything in and nice and settled. And then there's a kind of calm period over winter and then it will just explode into life in spring.
0: Now, what do you think of mulch glue? Patrick, I don't know, is this to stop birds messing up your garden, for instance, or should you welcome the chaos?
1: Yeah, I mean, it's a little bit horrifying.
0: What's horrifying, the mulch glue or the birds?
1: The mulch glue.
0: Or Jeff in Hornsby on the text line says,

0: scrub turkeys dig in mulch looking for insects and make a mess on lawns and paths. So it's not just the birds.
1: I can definitely sympathize with people that have had their whole gardens messed up by brush turkeys or even blackbirds, you know, an introduced European bird. I don't think that mulch glue is the answer to that. I would be worried about what it would be doing to the biology of the soil, the plants, and I'm not sure that really any amount of glue is going to stop a brush turkey when it's on the warpath.
0: John on the text line says, what's the ideal depth for organic matter? I think you've already mentioned that was a 7.4 or 5 centimetres.
1: Yes.
0: That was about the depth.
1: But if you're growing like an annual with a lighter mulch, like a hay or a pea straw, do a lot less than that. I'd be doing maybe just a couple of centimetres. You really just want to kind of lightly cover the soil.
0: Okay. And two final thoughts on the text line. A texter says, I've used seaweed. It is good. Seaweed's good?
1: It is good. You want to be careful about the salinity. Obviously, it's got a lot of, you know, dried up salt on it. Mm. And also, it's kind of like, it's something from nature, you know. So if you're just taking something away from the beach, you're taking something from a natural area. And there's a lot of life that probably depends on that, on the beach. So you've got to think about where you're taking it from and just be responsible and check if it's legal to do that.
0: Okay, fair enough. And wood chip mulch, any downsides? A text is asking if there are any downsides of using wood chip mulch.
1: It's kind of a big concept, but basically there's this thing called nitrogen drawdown, and the bacteria and that helps break down a woody mulch can in some instances take nitrogen from the soil away from your plants.
0: Right.
1: You need to be using a lot of mulch for that to happen. And it's kind of like a very specific circumstance. It can happen, but really the amount of fertilizer that you've probably got in your garden is probably going to offset it anyway. But if you've just put some plants in and you put a heap of mulch on and you haven't done anything to the soil up until that point and the soil's not in great shape, there can be this thing called nitrogen drawdown, which means the plants kind of run out of food as the food's being taken up by these bacteria, which are also breaking down the mulch.
0: Okay. Oh, Patrick has just been a wealth of knowledge and fountain of information. Before I let you go, then, any other tips, Patrick? I guess, you know, a thought that comes to mind, what about what to wear when mulching?
1: What to wear? I think something that you feel good in.
0: Okay. Do you need to protect your hands? It's more.
1: Yes, gloves are important. Definitely, you want to watch. And you know, there can be spiders and all sorts of things. Some nice leather gloves are good. You know, a good quality pair of pants. Make sure your back is not a crane. Like, just take rest, take regular breaks, stay hydrated. You're out there for a good time and a long time. So, just enjoy it and kind of don't overthink it. I think, you know, like I've given a lot of advice, but even if you're only doing it 80% right, that's still really good and your garden's really going to love what you're doing. So just
0: doesn't have to be perfect. Get out and give it a go and learn as you go, right?
1: Yeah, and don't worry about the birds. Like, they're enjoying your garden.
0: Yeah, the birds are loving life. It's all right. Yeah. and we've loved having you with us. Thank you for your time, Patrick, for all of your advice and your tips. It's been really great to talk to you and talk mulching. Look, who said it was boring?
1: Yes, and Gardening Australia back on the screens tonight.
0: That's it. It is tonight, is it?
1: Nice work. Everyone tune in.
0: Tune in. Good stuff. All right, Patrick, thanks again. Really appreciate it. Hold on. You can't hang up. We've got to go to mixtape. See, I'm completely engrossed in mulching at the moment. I'm like, we've got to go to mixtape. I know it happens. We've got to go to mixtape. Our theme tonight is songs about gardens. You have kindly, you actually brought us a few, and I went with your Guns N' Roses pick. Tell me about it. Wait.
1: I mean, it's a classic. I love it. How can you not like
0: Guns N' Roses? Welcome to the Jungle.
1: Exactly, and I love that idea of a green hell. You know what I mean?
0: Like, and it's really fitting with what we've talked about tonight. It's very there's imagery.
1: Yeah, something that seems so lush and inviting, and then you know where you are, you're in the jungle, baby.
0: Yeah, I think it's perfect. Patrick, kicking off our garden-themed mixtape, thanks again for your time.
1: Thank you.
0: Awesome. Patrick Honan from Gardening Australia's senior researcher. Let's go mixtape. Keep your texts coming. Songs about gardens. And here is Patrick's pick, Guns N' Roses, Welcome to the Jungle.

That is a cracker to kick off our garden-themed mixtape tonight, Guns N' Roses. Welcome to the jungle. Some excellent suggestions coming through to add to our mixtape. Keep them coming. It is over to you to help us out and

Arthur, Beatles, Octopus's Garden, David of Mount Waverley, John Boy, and who else? Carol on the text line. Here it is.

There's Elton John, Empty Garden, for our garden-themed mixtape. Hey, keep these suggestions coming. 0467 922 702. A texter has requested Thorn in My Side by the Eurythmics.

And the Eurythmics there. With Thorn in My Side for our garden-themed mixtape tonight. If you want to jump in, add a song to the mixtape, you can text in 0467 922 702. On the text line, a texter has suggested English Country Garden by Jimmy Rogers.

And there's Jim Rogers with English Country Garden. From Jim Rogers to Richard Harris, Elizabeth on the text line, MacArthur Park. It fits the theme indeed.

Yeah, there's MacArthur Park by Richard Harrison to wrap up our garden-themed mixtape tonight. Dom's suggestion on the text line. Hi, enjoying this? I suggest Where the Wild Roses Grow by Nick Cave and Kylie Minogue. Thanks, Dom.

0: And wrapping up our garden theme mixtape there, Kylie Minogue and Nick Cave and the Bad Seeds with Where the Wild Roses Grow. Hey, thank you so much for your suggestions. We also got tiptoe through the tulips from George in South Australia. Cat and McLeod said Joni Mitchell's Woodstock, Back to the Garden. A couple of you liked Nick Cave. Good choice. Thumbs up. All right. News is next. Then we're cooking with our man, Alex K. Salads.
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2: ABC News with Melanie Scott. A spokesperson for the Israeli Prime Minister Benjamin Netanyahu has defended his reference to the UK as an Islamic Republic, which the British government is yet to respond to. The BBC's Yolanda Nell has more.
3: He refers to the son and grandson of Britain's Second World War leader, Winston Churchill, who were journalists, saying they covered the 1967 Middle East War in a very positive way for Israel. Try to find that now in Britain, which you could call the Islamic Republic of Britain, he adds. When the interviewer asks if all of Europe isn't like that, Mr. Netanyahu responds, yes. Israeli officials, including the Prime Minister, have previously blamed demographic changes caused by more Muslims immigrating to Europe for increased criticism of Israel's policies, for example, over its conduct of the war in Gaza.
2: Residents of Clacton have expressed mixed feelings towards Reform UK leader Nigel Farage's victory in a by-election, which will see him return to Parliament. He triggered the election himself by resigning last month to seek a fresh mandate from voters in what he describes as a war against an establishment bent on discrediting him over taking undeclared political donations. Some constituents are glad he'll continue to represent them, while others are not too keen.
4: Absolutely delighted. I knew he would. I voted for him, actually.
5: I am heartbroken. I feel that the whole election made a complete and utter farce of our democracy. I would like to have the right to occasionally go and see him at a constituency office, and he's not prepared to do that.
2: A woman concerned about her young relative's neo-Nazi beliefs has criticised the National Violent Extremism Helpline during evidence at the Royal Commission on Anti-Semitism. Gavin Coote reports.
6: Step Together is a prevention and disengagement program that's been running in New South Wales for nearly a decade and was rolled out nationally in July last year. One woman told the inquiry she rang the Step Together helpline with concerns about a young relative displaying far-right extremism and neo-Nazi beliefs. She says she wanted specialist advice, but was instead directed to a state's police-led intervention program.
7: Look, that's just escalating it to a point which is would not be helpful right now.
6: The woman was also critical of the Step Together website, which she said was vague and difficult to navigate.
2: Australia's entertainment industry is mourning Young Talent Time host Johnny Young, who's died of cancer at the age of 79. Here's Frances Dew.
8: And here she is with my very favourite song and some Young Talent Time memories. Tina Arena, everybody.
9: For nearly two decades, Johnny Young was one of the best-known faces of Australian television, helping launch the careers of stars including Tina Arena and Danny Minogue. Tina Arena is among those paying tribute to him. In 2010, she inducted him into the ARIA Hall of Fame, and during the ceremony described him as like a father and says he was the reason she was still in the industry decades later. In an Instagram post, Danny Minogue says Johnny Young holds a place in so many hearts and described his death as a very sad goodnight to Australia.
2: More rain is forecast for parts of Japan where severe flooding has killed at least eight people in the capital. North Asia correspondent Natalie Whiting has more from Tokyo.
10: Unfortunately, the risk isn't over. People are being told to avoid low-lying areas, to move vehicles, prepare their homes. And for authorities, it's not just the risk of more flooding in Chiba Prefecture that they need to be concerned about. We've also just received an alert saying that there's increased volcanic activity at Mount Aso. That's in another part of the country. So there's been some increased volcanic activity there. People are being warned there's a possibility of an eruption and to avoid that volcano while it's being assessed.
2: In the NRL, embattled Bronco coach Michael Maguire insists he's still the man for the job at Red Hill, despite the club's stunning fall from grace. After leading Brisbane to a drought-breaking premiership, the Broncos are second last on the ladder after losing 11 of their last 12 games. A review is underway into the club's disastrous season, and Maguire is confident he can turn things around.
11: Ever since I've started coaching, I've done a review every year. That's part of what you do. Whether or not you win the competition or whether you land where we are, you're always doing a review. Obviously, the position we're in is definitely not something that we're happy about. But also, too, we know that the organisation can rise pretty quickly as well, and that's what we'll be focusing on.
2: You're up to date with the latest ABC News. 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
1: Hello, I hope you're enjoying your Friday night. We are cooking with Alex in a tick. Yay! And this month, Alex has been thinking about salads recently. The sunny and warmer weather has definitely prompted him to get back into the salad swing of things. So he says maybe he's not alone and there's loads to talk about to help you make the salad experience more interesting and enjoyable. Instead of something, I don't know, maybe a bit boring, you might feel like you ought to eat. Then we are off to the movies with Ehab Rashid. Anne Hathaway and Ewan McGregor have a new sci-fi adventure movie out. And Ehab's bringing us a hidden gem. Who doesn't love 12 Angry Men? And we will end tonight gazing at the stars with our spaceman, Dan Lambert. There's been some new research into a SpaceX rocket launch from 2025, and it's not good news for the environment. Evenings. So it's that time of the month to chat food with our resident cook and host of the excellent YouTube channel, Alex K. Cooks. And tonight it's all about salads. So jump in if you want to join the conversation. Let me know what's your signature salad, your favorite salad, or any tips, questions, thoughts about salads. Let us know. We've got our resident, as I mentioned, our food master with us, Alex. If you've got any questions for him, you can give us a call on 1300 800 222, or you can text in to 0467 922 702. Hey, Alex.
2: Hey, Serene. How you doing?
1: I'm well, thank you. I'm upset because I had a meal tonight that needed a salad and I forgot to prep one to bring with me to work. So I'm shoo-pooed. I know. What's your favorite salad?
2: That's a hard one, but I think I'd have to go with a Cobb salad though, because it's got a little bit of everything in there,
1: and it's
2: like a full meal, and plus it's a good excuse to throw bacon into your salad. So,
1: yes, I actually have not had a Cobb salad. I said me too, but I got to backtrack because you said Cobb, but my mind went to garden. So I got them to completely separate. But yeah, the Cobb one, I need to get back into that.
2: Yeah, I mean, it's got everything you need. Eggs, avocado, bacon. I'm a huge blue cheese fan, so get some blue cheese.

0: crumbles on there, and then you can pretty much put whatever you want in as long as you hit your main components. So it's like one of those meal salads that I really like. So you can feel good about it, but you still get a lot of the fun stuff like your bacon, cheese, and egg.
1: That's right. But I also like the layout. Like, it's not tossed like a salad. You're not,
0: exactly.
1: The way you present it is different, and it appeals to the eyes in a different way, doesn't it?
0: Exactly. And you can kind of eat it in that way too, because you don't really have to mix it all together. You can have a bite that's more egg with a little bit of bacon, or you can have some greens with some blue cheese, and it makes it a little bit more interesting because every bite's kind of its own adventure.
1: Yeah, and there are different sort of, you can play around with what you put in a Cobb salad.
0: Absolutely.
1: What do you think are the must-haves though? You've called out a few.
0: Yeah, and a Cobb, I definitely think it needs to be a mixture of romaine and iceberg lettuce, or I guess cost lettuce. It needs to have bacon. I think it needs to have bacon, just me personally. It needs egg. Egg is definitely a standout. In the States, they almost, I'd say like almost every time they have avocado.
1: A creamy dressing.
0: But yeah, avocado and egg. I'd say the bacon. Some kind of crumbly cheese. I like blue cheese. I know it's not everyone's favorite, but I think it belongs in there. But like bacon, blue cheese, egg, avocado seems to be the staples of the Cobb salad.
1: And when you say creamy dressing, what are we talking about then?
0: I'd probably say something like in the States we eat a lot of ranch. I know it's not as big here, but I'm starting to see it a little bit more. But just like a cream based dressing, either like a dill or a chive based dressing, or even like a creamy blue cheese, I think would be most appropriate. But just any kind of like mayo, creamy, yogurty based dressing, even a green goddess, I think would be okay on a Cobb salad.
1: I'm looking at pictures of it now. I'm salivating, and it's not. And the other thing is, it's really easy as well. It's just
0: It's a completely mindless. You just kind of throw it on there. You don't have to mix it. It's just a very like low investment kind of meal. It's got a lot of components, which can be a little tricky. Like unless you have you need a stocked fridge for it. But the actual assembly of it, pretty
1: easy.
0: Mindless. So
1: easy.
0: Yeah.
1: So what makes a great salad?
0: This is actually it's actually a lot more complex than you think. Like salads are in the culinary world, salads are a little bit point of contention. A lot of people hate them and a lot of people love them.
1: Because
0: that's
1: a world I am not familiar with at all. Go ahead.
0: Because there is this little bit of there's no cooking involved. So there's some chefs that may be like, oh, you're just throwing a bunch of like raw vegetables together, and others take it more of like a challenge where it's like there's a little bit of skill to make these uncooked ingredients into something special and memorable. So I kind of err on the others on the latter. I think I personally love salads, and I think they are kind of fun to like create a salad that someone's maybe never experienced before, because it is something that people kind of write off as just like, oh, I need to have this in my diet. It's not really an interesting or a new experience. It's just something I ought to eat, like you said before. So
1: yeah.
0: I think that's a fun challenge as well, as far as culinary arts goes.
1: I think you're right. And I want to get into this with you a little bit further, because if I'm thinking about, I suppose my own culture, maybe growing up, the salad component is an important part with how it's paired with particular meals. So it'd be interesting to get into that with
0: Absolutely,
1: you. Yeah, in a tick. Just want to call out a text from Shelbel in Narrabunda, who says, my favorite winter salad has radicchio or freshly picked lettuce from my garden, pink grapefruit, blue cheese, toasted walnuts, and a citrus dressing with shallots. Everyone loves it. Shelbel, that sounds
0: incredible. And that's such a good, that's like a really good balance of like bitter and tangy and acid. Like that's how a salad should be composed. Like that's a beautiful combination of ingredients.
1: Salads make me salivate. We're talking about this. I've probably salivated about 3 or 4 times just in the last few minutes that we've been talking. Liz on the text line says, my favorite salad is tabbouleh, made with homegrown parsley and mint. Yes.
0: Oh, beautiful. And
1: yes.
0: I have so much parsley right now. Like it's nice because during the cold months here, your leafy greens are some of the best things to grow, because they don't get so leggy and the leaves get really nice and plump. So I'm like swimming in parsley right
1: now.
0: So tabbouleh is one I've been making too. So
1: for sure. What's your favorite salad, be it winter, be it all year round, be it coming into warmer months? Text us on 0467 922 702, if you've even got any suggestions, like the beautiful one or the your sort of go-to salad that everyone loves. Shelbel from Narrabunda's one has left Alex and I wanting more.
0: That's one I'd get at a restaurant, pay good money for.
1: Yeah, yeah,
0: yeah.
1: Yeah.
0: yeah, that's oh, a yeah. that's a professional salad.
1: For sure, for sure. So yeah, thoughts on so you know what? Let's pick up on Liz with tabbouleh. Growing up, tabbouleh is a must with when you're doing a barbecue. So you're doing gafta on skewers. It even comes like when you're having definitely a barbecue with gafta and meat and potatoes. The tabbouleh sits there. It's always a must, and it's always a must when you're having like a fried dish, like kibbeh. You know, the kibbeh balls.
0: Yeah, anything rich.
1: Anything rich.
0: The whole purpose is for a fresh. It's almost like a palate cleanser to cut through all those like char grilled and fatty richness of meat. And a lot of salads all around the world are like that. So
1: yeah, tabbouleh and fattoush are the two that would sit.
0: I love fattoush.
1: Yes, the fat with the fried or microwaved bread croutons. You know, that was a game changer. Have we talked about this before?
0: Oh,
1: that
0: absolutely. Doing the same thing with you know, like the Indian papadum bread,
1: yes.
0: the little crispy ones.
1: Do you just throw them in the microwave for a minute?
0: For 30 seconds, and it comes out. I honestly like it better than the fried version. It's so much easier. You're going to mess around with deep fry oil, which
1: that's it.
0: It just is so messy at times. I just don't want to do that.
1: Couldn't agree more.
0: Microwave works so well for both.
1: It does. It really does. So what else? It comes to mind for you. What are some particular dishes where there are salads that really pair up nicely for it? I mean, the garden salad is the all-rounder, isn't it? Like, it can just go with everything.
0: With anything.
1: And you usually have the ingredients
0: on hand,
1: ready to go. Yeah.
0: But I kind of put that more into like the ought to category.
1: Yeah,
0: it's
1: okay.
0: Like I feel as much like I like a garden salad, but if I feel like I lump that into the I'm not excited for a garden salad.
1: Okay.
0: It's just like I'm eating something heavy with it, and this will make me feel a little less guilty about having like my schnitty or something, or like a steak or something. But I feel like with a lot of salads, there's actually like just like you mentioned with like tabbouleh or fattoush. A lot of dishes are intended to be eaten with side salads. Like one that comes to mind is like a sunomono, like the Japanese cucumber salad. It's more of just cucumbers with some sesame. And a lot of like Japanese seaweed salads are designed to be like palate cleansers.
1: Oh, yeah.
0: Because you'll need contrast to whatever you're eating it with. So another thing that comes to mind is also, maybe you're not familiar, but with Burmese or Myanmar cuisine, which is considered a salad culture, like majority of their meals are salads. And they have such an amazing variety of different salads, from potato salads to rice salads, cold noodle salads. And one in particular that's my favorite, lafet thok. Thok is the word for salad. It's actually to mix together.
1: Right.
0: Because all their salads are just kind of collections of all these ingredients all mixed together. And they're very complex. But it's a fermented green tea leaf salad. And I fell in love with it. I worked at a restaurant in Seattle for a few years, and we'd make it in-house. And I'd never been able to find it outside of that.
1: Oh, wow.
0: So when I first moved here years ago, I still have jars of it. I bought a bunch of green tea. I fermented it myself, and I still have like a couple big mason jars full of it. Because once it's fermented, it's good forever, pretty much.
1: Right.
0: And it just gets better year after year. So I have pretty much a fermented jar of 6-7-year-old fermented green tea leaves.
1: And for the rest of your life, as long as it lasts.
0: Yeah, for the rest of my life. But it's pretty much just cabbage mixed with coriander and mint and fried pigeon peas and fried peanuts and sesame and all these different little fried ingredients tossed with cabbage and these green tea leaves and usually a squeeze of lime juice. And it's just the most incredible, delicious salad. And Burmese cuisine is just full of delicious, interesting salads. So much sour, salty, sweet, all the flavors you can imagine. And those definitely are like meal salads as well as side salads.
1: But not intimidating.
0: They'll have a side of salad with their meal salad.
1: It's
0: an amazing cuisine that doesn't get enough attention.
1: Enough attention. So do you think that it would be intimidating for somebody who's never done it before, tried it before?
0: I don't think it would be. I think the flavors would be very approachable for a lot of people. If you like Vietnamese or Thai cuisine, a lot of familiar flavors. I think the only issue people might run into is sourcing the ingredients.
1: Yeah, okay.
0: Like I've had it like that tea leaf mixture. I've had to make it myself, and it's like a month. It's a couple month process of first you have to get the tea, boil it, to let it ferment for a few months out in the open. You have to stop it from molding. So it's a little bit of a process. So I think sourcing the ingredients might be difficult, but that's not for all the salads. There's a lot of salads in the cuisine that are more just like using more everyday ingredients. Like they have a delicious potato, like a cold potato mint salad, which is such a delicious combination, which I never really would think that potato, like mint would go in a potato salad, but it works so well.
1: It works well. A couple of other

0: texts on favourite salads. Bruce in Girrawin in Northern Territory says, my favourite salad is just watermelon with a bit of mint. Speaking of mint.
1: Oh, that's a good one. Thrown a little fat in there.
0: Yeah. Oh, yes, for sure. Bob from Ganmain says, tonight we had fennel, red onion and blood orange salad made with our delicious. Own oranges. Oof. Which brings us to dressings. I mean, come on. There's so much variety.
1: Yeah.
0: So much. And it's... I love dressings. I get very excited about them.
1: I usually make too much because then the next day I can use that as a dip for like just carrot sticks or something and just when I'm feeling lazy as a snack.
0: Totally. When I was introduced, when I first tried, so the Japanese soba noodles with the sesame seed dressing, I lost my whole, everything went, I'm like, what is happening? And it was a few years ago now, like it was quite a few years ago, but I was still an adult, you know what I mean? This isn't something that, oh my goodness, it blew my mind. So dressings, I don't have a favorite. It's more, I can't call that a favorite, but I think I'd love to hear just some of your thoughts on just dressings in general. And then I've got a follow-up question for you.
1: I'd say, honestly, just I'm a huge fan of I love creamy dressings, but also just for like my day-to-day salad, I think like simple vinaigrettes, I'm a huge fan of, whether it's using any kind of acid. I love vinegar, so I have all kinds of different kind of vinegars. And every vinaigrette you make, it tastes different with every type of vinegar you use. So you have a lot of options there. Mm. You can sweeten it in a whole variety of different ways. And you can use different oils. So even with those three main ingredients, your oil, vinegar, and your sweetener, and then obviously you need some kind of emulsifier, usually like mustard or something like that. But just within those like three or four categories, you have dozens of options. So you can, there's like an endless supply of vinaigrettes you can make. One I really love, I'm excited for the upcoming season as peach season comes back into play.
0: Oh, yeah.
1: I like doing a tomato, shaved fennel, and peach salad, usually with a feta, but if I can find it, some stracciatella cheese. And then you do an orange and a little orange Dijon, and then like a white wine vinegar or white balsamic vinegar dressing. And the tomato and peaches go so together. It sounds like a weird combination, but they work phenomenally together.
0: Alex, salad bars need to make a comeback.
1: I know. They grew up there, like in my hometown. We had like, there was like maybe like 2 years maximum where that was like the coolest thing. Everyone's going to salad bars. And just like that, within the same amount of time, they all disappeared.
0: They did. You mentioned emulsifiers. Avocados make amazing emulsifiers.
1: They do, absolutely.
0: I only know they do.
1: Even for creamy, you can almost completely replace the cream in any cream dressing using avocados, and it's going to turn out delicious.
0: It's so incredible.
1: You can make like an avocado blue cheese dressing or like an avocado ranch with no yogurt, no sour cream, nothing, and just have the avocado as the quote unquote cream element, and it comes out delicious.
0: Yeah, it's amazing. It's incredible. Now, dressing. Toss through a whole salad. There are salads that don't hold well the next day. But by accident, I was desperate one evening where I had, again, yes, we had a barbecue, right? It wasn't tabbouleh because I will eat tabbouleh maybe day or two after.
1: I think day after is pretty okay. It holds up a little bit better.
0: It holds
1: up those herbs. Yeah.
0: Yeah, but a garden salad, not necessarily.
1: Like leafy greens for the most part. I feel like they're as soon as they get touch acid, even within the same day, if you make a salad in the morning, by the night it's going to be wilted. It's terrible.
0: Yeah. However, I by accident was desperate one evening, and I was making a sandwich in Lebanese bread. There was some leftover kafta, and usually, obviously, because we had the salad the previous night, so I had some hummus. I put the hummus, and I'm like, oh, this is going to be too dry, and I didn't throw the salad out. I just threw it in the fridge. It was in a Tupperware and I just put it in the fridge. I looked at it and I went, that's so soggy. But I put it in the sandwich and it's edible. So I'm not having it as a standalone. So I suppose I'm getting to repurposing salads like the next day when they don't hold well, when they wilt and you're not going to eat it like a salad, you don't necessarily have to throw it out.
1: Yeah, you don't have to throw it out. It's like, it's not bad. It's just texturally, it's a little weird.
0: Yeah,
1: so
0: it's not crunchy.
1: You're almost treating it more. Yeah, I think you're kind of just treating it as like a sauce almost now when you're mixing it with other things, which I think that's totally valid. I think that's totally fine.
0: Yeah.
1: That's like, reminds me of kind of like putting like coleslaw on a, like I like, like oh, I'll eat a, I'll eat a bowl of coleslaw by itself when it's fresh. But after it sits around, it kind of like, it starts getting a little too soft. And at that point, I'll throw it on a sandwich or

0: something like a barbecue chicken sandwich or something with some coleslaw.
1: It's
0: It's
1: so
0: delicious.
1: good. It's so good. Oh my
0: Yeah,
1: goodness,
0: and
1: I'm
0: then
1: getting
0: it's almost
1: hungry.
0: more like a sauce. At that point, it's almost more like a sauce, like with your sandwich. So.
1: Yeah, that's right. My Argentinian, she's Argentinian heritage friend, gave me a jar of chimichurri,
0: Oh.
1: Alex, and it was just, it's strong as, right? But holy moly, that as a dressing
0: Oh, you can
1: is,
0: put that. You can make salads with that. It's
1: oh
0: delicious. You can put it on
1: man.
0: anything. It's going to be delicious.
1: Shell Bell comes back to us saying, my favorite lunch, a salad is roasted beetroot, pumpkin, potato, three types of
0: Oh,
1: freshly picked
0: yum.
1: lettuce and rocket, avocado, feta or goat's cheese, sunflower seeds with a vinaigrette with Dijon, red wine vinegar, pomegranate molasses, and sometimes tahini.
0: Oh, that's
1: Pomegranate
0: delicious.
1: molasses
0: Yeah, I'm a
1: is,
0: huge
1: I'm
0: fan.
1: a massive
0: And
1: fan.
0: in vinaigrettes, it's
1: Yes.
0: wonderful as your sweetener and vinaigrette.
1: It is. It is. All right. So, are there any salads that shouldn't be salads? Or even salads that, yeah, are there any salads that shouldn't, like, don't?
0: I know I mentioned coleslaw earlier, and I don't think it's a salad. I don't.
1: Do
0: I
1: we have?
0: maybe
1: What would
0: it's
1: you
0: a
1: call it?
0: side dish.
1: A
0: Maybe it's just
1: side
0: a side
1: dish.
0: dish.
1: Okay.
0: But I just don't think there's enough going on in coleslaw to call it a salad. I feel like a salad needs to be something that can stand up by itself, and like no one's eating a like a bowl of coleslaw by
1: On its
0: itself.
1: own, you're right, unless it's got some
0: Yeah. So I,
1: seafood ch chucked into
0: yeah.
1: it or turned into a
0: I would
1: seafood
0: say.
1: salad.
0: I would say something like a. It's not. I don't see it too often here, but in the States we have cowboy caviar, which is just like it's a corn and black bean kind of medley. It's a common side dish, but I wouldn't call that a salad. It's delicious, but it's just corn, black beans, sometimes some capsicum, jalapenos, and like a lime dressing usually with some spices. And that just doesn't. It doesn't feel like a salad to me. It feels like just like a side
1: A
0: dish.
1: side dish, yeah. And you know, it's a good point on the coleslaw. You're right. I wouldn't sit and have it on its own.
0: No,
1: No,
0: yeah.
1: I'm eating it with something. You're
0: Like, I
1: right.
0: love it, but I wouldn't eat it by
1: I
0: itself.
1: wouldn't eat it by itself. Yeah, very true. Would you eat tabbouleh on its own?
0: I think I would.
1: You
0: Yeah,
1: reckon?
0: if it has I feel like the bulgur or like whatever grain you're
1: Oh,
0: using
1: the
0: it.
1: buckwheat. Yep.
0: Yeah, the buckwheat, yeah, or like I made it using Frika greens before. I think that works really nice too, because
1: Yeah.
0: they're very, very nutty and they have like a really nice texture to them. But yeah, I think this the addition of those grains, that can let it stand up by itself.
1: It
0: Like at that
1: could.
0: point, it's just a vegetarian meal.
1: And just get some lettuce leaves and then it feels like it's a sandwich. Like, you know, you're using it
0: Exactly,
1: like
0: yeah.
1: bread.
0: Exactly.
1: And we haven't, we've out of time, but we haven't mentioned beans. You know, like those
0: Yeah,
1: four
0: oh,
1: bean
0: I love.
1: salads. Bean salads are so
0: I've
1: yummy.
0: been making those for my wife for like the last couple of weeks, and it's been keeping her going throughout the day. And we
1: Yeah.
0: did a last one we did I did like a caramelized chickpea, but it's like drying out the chickpeas in the oven so they get a little crispy, and they
1: Ooh.
0: and it just tossed them in some garlic and ginger and soy, a little oyster sauce, and then we had roasted broccoli with it. And it was just, she's been loving that one.
1: Yum. Oh, yum. Okay. All right. What should we all, as the weather gets warmer, when we really start to feel it, what salad should we all of us, ABC listeners included, all of us, what salad should we be making first? What, don't
0: Honestly,
1: reach for the garden salad. What should we make?
0: I think tomato salad. I think as we get in the summer season, we're going to start getting really nice tomatoes, like some good ox hearts, good heirloom tomatoes. And I think tomato salads, no greens, just like tomato and watermelon, tomato and peaches, just tomatoes, like the classic caprese tomatoes, mozzarella, just tomatoes is the main vegetable. I think that is probably the top salad of the summer, of the warm season. So it's a little early still, I think, but we still got a couple of months until tomato season starts, but that's the one I'm looking forward to at least.
1: Yes, boss, Roger, boss. I love tomatoes and playing with the cherries and the Romas and then the big chunky ones as well. And it's easy. I'll actually go
0: It's
1: with that.
0: easy,
1: If I'm
0: exactly.
1: like I can't, I'm not going to wash lettuce and dry it out, I will just chop up a tomato with some balsamic
0: Yep.
1: and go for gold.
0: Salt.
1: It's so good. Yeah,
0: Yeah.
1: it's salt. That's
0: Just
1: it.
0: some salt.
1: And olive. Yeah,
0: Yeah.
1: perfect. Alex, time always does fly. Can't wait till next month rolls around and we chat with you again and wonder what we'll talk about next. It's always exciting.
0: Always exciting. Thanks for having me, Serene.
1: Thanks, Alex. You have a good night and a great weekend. Alex K from Alex K Cooks on YouTube. We are checking out what's new and out in cinemas this weekend with our resident movies and TV enthusiast, Ehab Rashid.
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1: Time now to chat with our movies and TV enthusiast, Ehab Rashid, with a look at what's new and out in the cinemas, two in the cinemas and one on streaming. Ehab's bringing us a hidden gem tonight. It's very exciting. Ehab, hi.
3: Serene, it's Friday. Hi, how are you?
1: I am very well, thank you. You've brought us two. It's been a while. Usually we get one from the cinema. We've got two tonight. Let's start with this. So Anne Hathaway, Ewan McGregor, sci-fi adventure, End of Oak Street, it's called.
3: Yes, so this is a new kind of sci-fi family adventure written and directed by David Robert Mitchell. His last two films kind of have cult followings. One's called It Follows, the other one's called Under the Silver Lake. And he has kind of like a really strong cult following. This is one of probably his most mainstream film. And let me preface by saying this is probably some of the most fun I've had in a cinema this year watching this movie. It was such a home run. And at its essence, it is a monster movie. And I'll give you the basic premise. It's set in 1982. Anne Hathaway and Ewan McGregor are a married couple who seem to have the seemingly beautiful life. Movie starts off with them out having a kind of like a picnic out in the suburbs in their street, which is Oak Street, kind of like a cul-de-sac. It's set in 1980, so the look and feel of it feels very authentic to the time. And everything on the surface looks great, but then we quickly learn that there's issues in the marriage, the kids aren't all great. And you can easily kind of see the inspiration of films like E.T. and Steven Spielberg and Amblin, especially in this type of movie. Not to mention Jurassic Park, because there are elements of dinosaurs in this. And how do you think dinosaurs come into a story like this? Elements of, well, coming straight from the actual director, he said he was inspired when he was walking past a chain link fence one day and then imagined a dinosaur staring back at him. And he goes, I wonder what would happen if we were to put prehistoric times in a modern setting. What would that movie turn into? What would happen with the family? And what changes this from just a pure monster movie is the dynamic of the dysfunctional family drama that's going on as you're watching it. And because you've got Anne Hathaway and Ewan McGregor, these are some heavyweights going back and forth with kind of the insanity that's flowing on around them. And Serene, it was an absolute blast. This is the kind of movie you would have got. It felt very Steven Spielberg. And the only reason I say that is because of the elements of fantastical things that are going on and the core drama of the family that you're witnessing as the movie progresses. Now, I'm not going to give you the exactly what happens in the movie. All you need to know is that this family, for some reason, in the beginning of the film, all these strange things are happening. They're noticing different plantations that are growing in the suburbs that they weren't aware of. And they notice all these strange, almost like pranks they think happen. But then when it gets fully swung, you get to realize that they're living in a prehistoric time. Their suburb has turned into, you know, millions of years ago, you see random dinosaurs popping in and out. And what happens is the houses turn into kind of like forts in this neighborhood, and it turns into a survival movie of how can this family figure out a way to survive with all these dangers going on. And that's what I love about this, the practical effects in this movie. It doesn't feel CGI. Like when I was, the last movie to come out like this was the last Jurassic World movie, and that's a heavy CGI movie. You can always tell the kind of explosions or whatever that goes on. You can see the computer generated stuff here. In this movie, it feels way smaller because it's set in the 80s, because it's focused on a family and the budget is nowhere near what the movie like, you know, Jurassic Park would have been. They have to use certain camera tricks and camera angles and practical effects, which I really enjoyed. And you do get like CGI dinosaurs walking around, but it feels very organic to the story.
1: Okay.
3: And Serene, there's elements of, you know, fighting dinosaurs, but then you also get to see dinosaurs in their habitat and the way they live and how they there's some funny parts, there's some crowd screaming moments. Okay. Like this is one of the most audible movies I've had in a cinema when I was watching with it was a packed cinema, and there were moments where people were like, huge jumps were coming out. There were rounds of applause. There were all these things happening because you were getting really invested with the family that was going on. You get very like some of the swings in this movie I fell in love with. So there's a family of four. There's a dog named Starbuck who is fantastic in the movie. And there's just it's a fun throwback to that type of movie in the 80s and 90s. And there's elements in the movie that will make you think of, like, there's kids riding bikes, which makes you think of E.T. There's and it's also produced by J.J. Abrams. Sorry, I didn't mention that.
1: Oh, okay. J.J. Abrams.
3: Yeah, so people don't know. He was kind of seen as the successor to Steven Spielberg with the kind of movies that he did. Mm-hmm. He produces this movie. And the director, though, does a great job in drawing the audience in, getting you locked in, and giving you a satisfying

0: Twilight Zone movie. Because okay. there's certain, there are weird things going on that you don't know what, but they do their best to explain it.
1: Okay.
0: But the fun of this movie is watching them survive the monsters, and it's so much fun. And it came out, and I wasn't expecting this movie. I was not aware it was on the schedule. I kind of learned about it about a month and a half ago. Didn't want to see the trailers. I saw the poster, which kind of like has a dinosaur teeth following a family running.
1: Yeah.
0: And I looked up the director, and I go, okay, I'm in. I'm sold. And I was pleasantly really satisfied with it. It's only like 100 minutes as well, so it flies by, and very satisfactory.
1: Okay.
0: I think it's going to be a bit of a surprise hit when you look at the box office in the next couple of weeks.
1: All right, let's hear a little from the trailer of End of Oak Street.
2: I think that our neighborhood, our house, our whole street has moved.
3: Now the hell is that even possible?
4: Get out of there, run!
2: Grab anything you can use as a weapon. I don't care
3: what
2: you said
3: anymore. This is my. What are we gonna do? Go ahead with your own. We're gonna survive. Leave me
1: alone. All right, that's End of Oak Street there. That's in the cinema if you want to check that one out. We're staying in the cinema, but we're moving from a sci-fi adventure to a comedy romance called One Night Only, Ehab, with Callum Turner. Tell us about.
0: Yeah, so this is a rom-com, as you mentioned, and I thought this was just a normal kind of, you know, they spend one night of magic together and they get to fall in love and, you know, standard paint by numbers rom-com. That's not what this is at all. This is a film directed by Will Gluck. His last film was Anyone But You, which starred Sydney Sweeney and Glenn Powell. You know, he was one of the people that kind of brought back the rom-com. But what the greatest thing about this movie, is the premise. So basically, one night of the year, you're allowed to have premarital sex because premarital sex has been outlawed in the entire country. You're just not allowed to do it. And that's where you get the fun of this movie, is seeing how do you explore this idea and kind of see how people would live throughout it. But you're watching it because of Callum Turner, who is a great actor. He was in Eternity, which is another high concept comedy, and Monica Barbaro. They are two charming characters that you just can't help but fall in love with as you're watching them navigate through this insane night. And it all happens in one night, and it's a will they, won't they. It has a lot of elements of, you know, Sleepless in Seattle, all the great rom-coms, When Harry Met Sally, all these things you can see attributed to this. And there's lots of cameos in there as well. I'm not going to mention the names, but you're going to watch it go, I notice him, I know him, I know him. And that makes the movie a lot more fun as well. But the idea of the high concept of how it's been outlawed, I wish they would kind of have explored that aspect of it a little bit more.
1: Right, okay. As opposed to just setting it up and kind of like in Mike and Vince Vaughn and the other one whose name escapes me.
0: James Martin's the other person.
1: Oh, okay,
0: in this movie,
1: the other person, sorry, about. Yeah.
0: That is a time travel movie.
1: Yeah, but it's not. Saying. That's what I mean. So there's a time travel element in it.
0: Mm-hmm.
1: But that's it. Like, they don't explore that any further. You just know that he's from the future,
0: that's it,
1: and he wants to correct
0: enough,
1: yeah. And then that's it. So is that kind of what you mean?
0: That kind of happened. Yeah, I wish they would explore. Like, you do notice, like, the signage and things that you read that, you know, you can't, you know, contraception is outlawed and you can't have this night unless you're wearing contraception. And there's all these signs that are around
1: right.
0: of this dystopian world with this law in. And it kind of shows you, like, they mention, oh, if fascism gets too crazy, this is what would happen with conservatism, you know, people outlawing it and making people get married and things like that.
1: Yeah.
0: So there are elements of that mentioned in it, but it's really more of just a rom-com of these two kind of running into each other throughout the night and will they or won't they. And it's very heartfelt. There's a lot of laughs and, yeah, it's a very fun way to enjoy this. Oh, look, I've said here before, I'm a sucker for a good rom-com. And this is definitely one of them.
1: All right, let's hear a little of the trailer.
5: Finding love is hard enough. Try doing it on the one night a year single people were legally allowed to have sex. I hate this night. Mom, I'm just going to stay in.
6: No, you should go out.
7: This night's insane. I just want to find, like, a good guy
8: to finding true love on the least romantic night of the year. We're going to go slow.

0: to end, not, and thank goodness this is an excellent one to end on. I don't know about One Night Only, but, you know, that's just me. End of Oak Street sounds fun. And I know you have to, you know, this last one, you've brought us one from the vault. We've called it before, I remember, in the past, E. This hidden gem, 12 Angry Men. Who doesn't love 12 Angry Men? But specifically the 1997 remake. Why this one?
1: Exactly. So this is a remake of the classic Sidney Lumet film. And what I really love, the reason I wanted to bring this here is because it hasn't been widely available in any type of streaming, or it's never been released on DVD in Australia. I think there was a VHS release of it in 1997, but it's not one that you would see around, and it's a real shame because it is an absolutely fantastic retelling of the original, which was done in 1957, I believe, by Sidney Lumet. This one was directed by William Friedkin, who is won the Oscar for French Connection. He did The Exorcist, Sorcerer, amazing underrated film. And he did the last film that he did was also a courtroom drama, The Caine Mutiny Court Martial, which I'm a huge fan of. And this one is kind of similar because it's all done in one room. People don't know the premise of 12 Angry Men, the original Henry Fonda classic. 12 guys are put into a jury. By the way, have you ever done jury duty, Serene? Have you ever done it before?
0: No, I haven't had the pleasure, but you have. You've done it a couple of times.
1: I've done it twice, and it's such an interesting social experiment because, you know, the rule of law is one of society's greatest achievements. And watching us kind of deliberate and seeing personalities and how they kind of interlock and trying to figure out a story is amazing. And the whole premise of this is they go in to this room and everyone's convinced but one person. And in this version, it's done by Jack Lemmon. Fantastic actor. He's the one playing the Henry Fonda role in the updated version. And funny story, he was nominated for Golden Globe, I think, for Best Actor, lost it to Ving Rhames in the awards that year, who was playing Don Nelson in a film. He won it. But when he was up giving his acceptance speech, he made Jack Lemmon come up on stage and he gave him the award because he felt Jack Lemmon's performance was way better than his, and he gave it to him. One of the funner, you can go see it on YouTube if you're interested. And what I really love about this film is the cast that they've put together, which is amazing. Jack Lemmon, as I mentioned, George C. Scott from Patton. I'm just going to go through the names very quickly here. Courtney B. Vance, Ossie Davis, Armand Muehl-Stahl, who people know as the father in Shine. He was also in Eastern Promises. Dorian Harewood, James Gandolfini, who is Tony Soprano. Before he was Tony Soprano, he was in this film. Tony Danza from Who's the Boss, doing a bit of drama. Hume Crone, who was in Cocoon. You'll recognize him as well. Mikel T. Williamson from Forrest Gump and Heat. Edward James Olmos, Miami Vice, Stand and Deliver, Blade Runner. And William Peterson, who's people know from CSI or Manhunter. It's a great male cast, and it's been updated from, like, it's still basically the same story where one man is accused of killing his father, and everything's leaning against him. But Jack Lemmon is the person who's like, look, guys, I know you all think it's this, but it takes more. Let's give this guy more than a few minutes to judge someone's life. Yeah. And he starts working through each person. And the drama that you're getting in this film
0: is so good.
1: Impeccable. It's impeccable. And it feels claustrophobic. It's a hot day in the film. So you can actually feel it when you're watching because the actors are sweating. They're getting agitated. And watching them interact with each other, trying to figure out this person's fate, is just so satisfying. It's done as a play because, like I said, it's all done in one room, but the performances is what really sells this. And this is the kind of movie that you can kind of make every 20 years or so. You can always update it to the time. Like, if I would love to see a 12 Angry Men version of today's society and what that would look like. And
0: Jura number 2 is not too far off.
1: Yeah, there's one there. There's also a great one on Stan called The 12, which starred Sam Neill, which is a great Australian. So the idea of watching the jury work and evolve and how they come up with things and how they decide. It's fascinating, and it's very, very enjoyable in this movie. They got so many nominations when this came out. This is actually a TV movie. It wasn't released in cinemas, which is funny because the original 12 Angry Men was also a TV play.
0: Okay.
1: It's available on Prime Video. It's just been released, I think, over the past week or so, and wide release. I would highly recommend people that enjoy drama and well-acted drama, and it's a throwback to the late 70s with actors that you're going to 100% recognize and just really be satisfied with the narrative storytelling. And it packs a punch at the end when you see the way it all kind of falls
0: unfolds.
1: Sorry, how it all kind of comes together.
0: Sweet.
1: 12 Angry Men remake, amazing.
0: All right, we've got a scene moment here where the jury is deciding the fate of the accused.

0: producing this powerful exchange between George C. Scott and Jack Lemmon.
1: I've heard all kinds of dishonesty in my day, but this little display takes the cake. You come in here with your sanctimonious talk about slum kids and injustice, and you make up a lot of wild stories, and all of a sudden you're getting through to some of these little old ladies in here. But you're not getting through to me. I've had enough. What is the matter with you people? Every one of you knows he's guilty. He's got to burn. We're letting him slip through our fingers.
2: Slip through our fingers? What are you, his executioner?
1: I'm one of them.
2: Maybe you'd like to put the needle in.
1: For this kid, you bet I would.
2: God, I'm sorry for you.
1: Don't start with me now.
2: Ever since we've walked into this room, you've acted like a self-appointed public avenger.
1: Shut up.
2: You want the boy to die for your own personal reasons, not because of the facts. You're a sadist. You don't really mean you'll kill me, do you?
0: All right, and the 1997 remake of 12 Angry Men is on Amazon Prime. Prime Video, if you're subscribed, go for it. All right, two in the cinema for a sci-fi adventure. Go and check out End of Oak Street, or for a romantic comedy, There's One Night Only, and then, of course, 12 Angry Men. Ehab, thank you so much. We'll chat to you next Friday.
3: Definitely have a good night, Serene. 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Bye.
0: Movies and TV enthusiast Ehab Rashid. Space is next with our spaceman Dan Lambert. Starship has had a successful launch, didn't end in the usual explosions, but there's been a recent study with some numbers on how much pollution one SpaceX rocket causes. So we'll find out about that and more, of course, when we chat with Dan.
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0: Brand new space intro for our space update with our one and only spaceman, Dan Lambeth. How do you like it, Dan?
1: I love that, Serena. I was wondering where it was going for a second there, but I really liked it. I really enjoyed it.
0: That's what we're going to be hearing when we chat with you each fortnight. Our awesome audio team put that together for us. So a big thanks to them. Yeah, it's good. It's good. It's good. It's good. All right, we're going to talk about Starship.
1: Yeah.
0: Although it was a successful launch.
1: We'll start with the good stuff, right?
0: Hold on. Before you jump in, is Starship SpaceX?
1: Yes.
0: Okay.
1: Yes, right. It is.
0: Yes.
1: Yeah.
0: Okay.
1: But, it was launch number 13, all right? So, and we do often talk about how many space launches go on, right, Serene? And compared to, say, a decade ago, and it's actually pretty simple. Yeah, we do talk about the fact that it's much cheaper now to launch a kilogram of payload into space than it was back then. And that's simply down to reusability. Like, as soon as we learned how to reuse rockets, the costs came down dramatically. And, you know, Starship was developed to reduce the costs even further, and it carries more, and at least it will when it eventually becomes an orbital rocket. Rather than, you know, just a series of gratuitous explosions, which what we've had so far, Musk actually wants to start shipping people off to Mars. Now, he's not going to go, mind you. It's almost like he wants to get rid of all of us unpleasantness on Earth, and the billionaires can have the paradise on Earth, and we can all go and live on the desolate planet of Mars. But anyway, the biggest obstacle to reusability for Starship has been the heat shield, and you can't reuse the rocket if you can't get it back to Earth in one piece. So we had launch 13 the other week, and I'm going to call it success, Serene, in this one. It was suborbital, so it launched from Boca Chica on the east coast of the US, and it ended up in the Indian Ocean, but it still had about an hour in space, and during that time it deployed a bunch of satellites and they did some testing and things. But then it made a really gentle landing off the coast of Western Australia. It splashed down in the ocean, and then it just sort of fell over because there was nothing to support it. This was Starship. It wasn't the booster that we've seen landing on a drone ship. This was the actual, you know, the space rocket itself. But it lands in the ocean, and SpaceX have been trying to keep it intact as they tow it back to land. And guess what the closest place is? It's probably Port Hedland. I mean, how cool is that, right? Like, I know from personal experience that nothing much happens in Port Hedland. I mean, you might as well

0: just call it BHP land. But you know, it's potentially in a few days' time, this massive spaceship is just going to turn up on the coast of Port Hedland. So I hope they get it back in one piece. But unfortunately, the seas have been a little bit rough the last few days. So we did hear some reports from Elon that he was thinking that potentially it might break up. We hope it doesn't. But, you know, look, the good news is that launch was a success, and the next launch is looking like it will go to orbit for the first time. They've been avoiding it up until now because, you know, if you're going to send a 1,500-ton rocket to orbit, you want to know that it's not just going to malfunction and be a massive floating piece of space junk and then eventually come back at some random location on Earth, right? You want to know that you're going to be able to get it back. And don't forget that this thing is not designed to burn up on re-entry, you know, being that it's actually going to be carrying people at some point. So, you know, they've done all this testing. They had to make sure it works before they could do an orbital launch. But we expect the next one, number 14, in the next couple of weeks, perhaps, to be an orbital attempt, and for the booster to return to the pad where it's going to be caught by the Mechazilla arms. So, you know, if it all goes ahead, it should be quite a fun one to watch.
1: That's in a couple of weeks, is it?
0: Well, we're expecting, yeah. I mean, we know.
1: Of course. But we'll see when we chat with you again. Yeah, and then will they be ready for Artemis?
0: Well, that's the question, isn't it? And you know, like we've got SpaceX, and we've also got Blue Origin, and neither of them are really making progress as NASA would have hoped. You know, Artemis 3 is planned for next year, and then Artemis 4 is 2028, and that's the lunar landing. And I don't know if either of them are going to be ready, but I mean, they have to be ready. But it just doesn't look good at the moment. I mean, Blue Moon, which is Blue Origin's equivalent sort of thing, that's going to go down to the moon, but they're last test was inside of a vacuum chamber at NASA. So, you know, I mean, that's not quite the same thing as sending it into space.
1: Into space, yeah. Yeah.
0: Yeah.
1: All right. Now, speaking of SpaceX, tell us about this recent study that looks at rocket pollution.
0: Yeah, this was an interesting one. You know, SpaceX completed 165 orbital missions in 2025 in their Falcon 9, and they labelled every single one of them a success, as they do. But when you look a little bit more closely, I mean, success means different things to different people. You know, for me, it really says that they got the payload into orbit and then the booster successfully landed back on Earth. But there was one flight in March of last year where the booster made it back to the drone ship, but then it caught fire and damaged the landing leg, and then that caused the booster to tip over, and then the FAA called it a mishap and grounded Falcon 9. So I don't know if you can call that one a successful mission, can you? But they did. Elon's a master of, you know, the talk, really, isn't he? He talks the talk. Yeah, spin. Thank you. That was the word. But yeah, look, there was another launch on February the 1st, and it did reach orbit and deployed a bunch of Starlink satellites. But then something happened to the upper stage, and it couldn't be brought back. You know, normally it would re-enter the Earth's atmosphere shortly after it deployed its payload and then burn up over the ocean. But this time it hung around until February 19, until it finally made an uncontrolled re-entry and ended up crashing outside of Poznan and Poland. Anyway, what was left of it by that stage. But it just happened that this massive fireball that streaked across Central Europe was being observed by people, right? Like cameras and also LIDAR, which is like a laser version of radar. But you know, a bunch of really smart people got the LIDAR results, looked specifically for lithium. Now I should say here that the upper atmosphere actually has lithium in it. It comes in from, you know, meteors and space dust and things, you know, when it burns up in the upper atmosphere. And in fact, we end up getting an additional about 80 grams per day worldwide. But the Falcon 9 upper stage contained about 30 kilograms. So, you know, 80 grams to 30 kilograms. Yep. That's what the LIDAR showed. Now, that's a massive spike in lithium, which shouldn't be there. And when the researchers added in the modelling for the winds and everything else, they found that the lithium was definitely coincident with the rocket. That's where it had come from. And, you know, we need our upper atmosphere to protect us from radiation and from meteoroids and things like this. And metals like lithium can mess with the ozone layer. And I don't like it.
1: Oh,
0: but anyway.
1: I don't like it either.
0: Yeah. I know, right? So, you know, it's just a bit ironic that SpaceX contributed to, unwittingly, contributed to the most comprehensive study on upper atmospheric pollution from space debris that we have, and that may form the foundation of regulation.

0: that they're going to need to comply with in the future.
1: They're contributors, Okay.
0: All right.
1: It's not, that one's not good news. How about how about we move, or we'll probably end on some weird news. So what's this about the Earth was meant to, to lose its gravity and the internet's lost its mind? What's going on, Dan?
0: Yeah. So I guess the good news out of this is that the Earth didn't lose its gravity, as was predicted. But, you know, I mean, where do I start with this, Serene, honestly? We want to complain about AI slop being the end of civilization, but I've got some very bad news for everybody. The end of civilization has already started, and it started with social media. So this story comes from, it originated in 2024, so a couple of years ago, and there was a very convincing post that appeared on TikTok, Facebook, Instagram, Reddit, and I could go on, from a Mr. Danya. Now, it wasn't just any Mr. Danya, right? It was apparently the official Mr. Danya, at least according to his profile name. But he broke the story on Project Anchor, which was a secret NASA document about Earth losing gravity on August the 12th, a couple of days ago. So August the 12th, 2026, just a couple of days ago. Now, the idea behind this ridiculous story was that gravitational waves from, you know, exploding black holes, you know, millions of light years away or billions of light years away, were going to simultaneously intersect at the Earth, and the gravity would just kind of switch off for 7 seconds, during which time we'd all start to float up into the air. I don't know why that would happen, but anyway, that was the theory. And then there was another part of this story where apparently NASA had spent $89 billion on the project. Now, if you managed to, you know, if the rest of it didn't dissuade you from believing that the gravity was going to switch off, I think the $89 billion bit should have, because the US doesn't allocate that kind of money for anything unless it's a pointless war in Iran. And we all know they've been cutting the NASA budget for years anyway. So, you know, it's just ridiculous. But the problem is, Serene, that if you do a quick search in Google for Project Anchor, there are just way too many links that appear, like just pages of links to this project that doesn't exist, including NASA having to come out and formally debunk this. Now, just like we need to now, yet again, about the MMR vaccine. This is the one that, you know, His Highness, the US president, is mandating gets removed. And this originated in the 1990s in an unfinished scientific paper that wasn't even looking at links between the MMR vaccine and autism, which the media got hold of before it had even been published and then completely misreported it. That is where the whole vaccine causes autism argument originated. That's it. And yet this craziness persists today. And the MMR vaccine, right, this is the vaccine for kids, for mumps, measles, and rubella, and it's just one shot. That is being dumped because Bobby Brainworm and the Prez have no care for science or truth. And this is the problem, Serene, with stupid stories like this gravity switching off story. It's the erosion of the trust that we have in science. Now, clearly we didn't lose gravity on August 12th, right? But I'll tell you what we did have on August the 12th. There was a total solar eclipse that was visible across parts of Europe.
1: Yeah.
0: I've had a look. The photos are awesome. You can have a look.
1: They're incredible.
0: They are. And if you Google, I think it's like, August 12 eclipse, you'll get a little Google Easter egg because the page dims like the sky during an eclipse. So you get that when you're looking at the web page. Let's just forget about this ridiculous conspiracy and celebrate the science. But it's just a pity that these things come up all too regularly and we have to then go and debunk it.
1: Debunk it, trust in science. You're right, that solar eclipse was absolutely stunning, along with, and I think we'll end on a lovely note, that beautiful picture you sent me of the Lion Nebula. Is that something people can look up on the web to have a look, that was taken by the James Webb Space Telescope? Before I let you go, Dan.
0: Yeah, absolutely. Have a look. It used to be called the Eskimo Nebula, which was also a very nice name.
1: It is nice.
0: And it is nice, isn't it? But the most recent one that you'll find is from James Webb. And it's just that we had it from Hubble previously, but the new image is a lot more detailed and you can really see the fine detail around. But it's a lovely image to have a look at.
1: It is. So you're kind of looking at, as you've sort of described it, a glowing shell of gas and dust. That's been, what is it, eject,

0: Said by a central star that's shedding its outer layers. Absolutely gorgeous. Worth a look up. That's the Lion Nebula, taken by the James Webb Space Telescope. It is really, you just sit in awe of science and space, Dan.
1: I know,
0: Dan.
1: You do, don't you? I know, right?
0: It like, will
1: you just
0: prevail.
1: Look at that and you think, really?
0: Yeah, for sure. Always great to talk to you, chat to you in a couple of weeks.
1: Excellent. I'm looking forward to hearing that little jingo again too.
0: Thanks a lot, Dan. Yeah, for sure. Our spaceman, Dan Lambert there. Andrea Ho will be in the chair for Nightlife coming up after the news. Hey there, Andrea.
2: Serene, nice to hear you again. How are you?
0: Good. Good to hear your voice too.
2: What's now, up? If you were to cast your mind back 1,000 years ago, I know that that's an imaginative exercise and not a real one. What do you suppose they did when they had trouble and they had no library or bookshop to go to get their self-help books?
0: Oh, I'm sure that there'd be a lot of human interaction going on that would come to mind. In 1,000 years, I can think of a few big libraries that would have existed at the time, actually, as well. I've been knee-deep in 1,000-year history lately.
2: There you are, right? So we might have a bit of a look at that, because what did medieval people do for self-help? Apparently they did do things. Mm. And so we're going to have a look at a man who's done some research into that space. And this weekend, is the 50th anniversary of the release of Dancing Queen.
0: Oh, what?
2: Yeah, I know, right? It's been 50 years since Dancing Queen. There are parties happening all over the world. And I've got a correspondent who's heading off to a party tomorrow. Nice. And he's going to tell us all about it. And we'll play some interesting versions, things that you might not have heard before.
0: Good one. Have a great show, Andrea. That's Andrea Ho, Nightlife. Here is the news. I'm back in the chair next Friday.
3: ABC News with Melanie Scott. Extra buses are being deployed at Sydney Olympic Park tonight as major rail disruption causes service gaps across the network. Transport for New South Wales says services around Olympic Park will be prioritised as thousands of people leave the football. It's estimated around 30,000 people will be at the event, with about 6,000 expected to travel by train. The disruption began after overhead wires came down this afternoon, impacting three trains in the inner west. Passengers have been safely removed from all three trains while crews work to repair the issues. Victoria's police minister has issued a stern warning to people looking to do the wrong thing as he defends the government's approach to reducing crime and police resources. Last night, shoppers were forced to duck under tables and shelter indoors as a machete fight and suspected shooting forced a Craigieburn shopping centre into lockdown. Police Minister Paul Edbrook says people should feel safe in their community.
4: My message to people out there who might be thinking of doing something very silly is that look over your shoulder. We're increasing PSOs by 150, ensuring that they've got the powers and the Chief Commissioner has different regulations.
3: The comments were made as Mr. Edbrook announced $10 million in funding for councils in Melbourne's West to upgrade their security measures. Some voters in Clacton, where leader Nigel Farage has won a by-election, say the poll has been a farce, while others say they're delighted with the result. The Reform UK leader resigned as MP last month amid investigation into undeclared political donations and hoped the election would give him a fresh mandate. But with the probe now set to resume, the vote may have done little to remove a threat he wanted to sideline, which is front of mind for these voters.
5: If we have another election, possibly the people might realise that there is smoke with fire.
6: Not what I'd hoped for, but what I thought would happen.
7: Yeah, I think the right person won. I wish I betted on him, but it was quite a long odds. Let's hope he behaves himself.
3: The US has condemned the Iran-backed Houthi group's naval blockade of Saudi Arabia in the Red Sea. It comes as the UN Special Envoy for Yemen, Hans Grundberg, warns that Yemen could return to large-scale civil war as it gets drawn into the conflict between the US and Iran. He says military action has intensified along the front lines of the Houthis and forces loyal to the Saudi-backed government. The US representative for special political affairs in the UN, Jennifer Lacetta, also addressed the Security Council about the Houthis.
8: They engage in terrorist actions that increase instability in the region and threaten global commerce. The United States stands with the Republic of Yemen government against the Iran-supported Houthi terrorist threat. The United States

0: also stands firmly with the Kingdom of Saudi Arabia.
1: The UN is warning more than 650,000 refugees and asylum seekers in South Sudan risk losing food aid due to a severe funding shortfall. Over half the country's population is experiencing acute food insecurity, while 2.2 million children are acutely malnourished. It's also receiving about 3,000 refugees and returnees a week from neighbouring Sudan, where a civil war has triggered one of the world's largest displacement crises. The UN says the lack of aid could potentially force some to return to war-torn Sudan in search of help. A mother and a baby are doing well after the infant was unexpectedly delivered in the driveway of a southeast Queensland police station. Emma Pollard reports.
2: Just after midnight on Tuesday, a woman called 000 saying her daughter-in-law was about to give birth.
3: I don't think we're going to make it to the hospital, so we've just pulled in to the nearest police station.
2: Police Constable Jenna Ziviani helped deliver the little girl.
4: Well done, Mum. Well done. Your baby's still on breathing.
2: With guidance from ambulance dispatcher Andy Bushell.
5: Very important to keep the baby as warm as possible.
2: Police say baby Lila and her mother are happy and healthy and recovering at home after a dramatic entrance to the world.
1: Billy Slater has resigned as the coach of the Queensland State of Origin team, informing the Queensland Rugby League he won't return for the 2027 series. The 43-year-old was appointed in 2022, leading the Maroons to 3 series wins and 2 losses in his 5 years in charge. In a statement, Slater says the decision has not been made lightly, but he felt it was the right time to step away. ABC News.
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8: Yes, it is indeed a pleasure to be back with you this evening. Hello. Yes, sitting in for Suzanne Hill. Suzanne is away this weekend, and so it's me with you Friday, Saturday and Sunday. And boy, do we have a lot to talk about. I'm going to ask you to cast your mind or your imagination back 1,000 years or so. We'll spend a bit of time there very soon with someone who's thought about the time a lot. We'll also think back 50 years, not quite as much as 1,000, is it? And listen to the great song by ABBA, Dancing Queen, which celebrates 50 years since its release this weekend. There are parties happening all around the world. So get your party dancing shoes on. After the news, in about an hour's time, we'll hear our writers for this week. They are a pair of writers who've actually written a book together or a series of books together, and they are up for a Ruby Award. Now, what is a Ruby Award? You'll find out.

And also this weekend, all the usual things that you would expect you will hear. That was the week that was. We'll be heading to Canberra this week, catching up with what's happening in the United States. But tonight I'd also like us to remember together Johnny Young, who sadly has passed away after an illness. But he left an, I think, a real impact on the lives of so many of us watching television and seeing him on the telly when we were much younger. And he also left the world with some amazing talents as well, including Tina Arena. So text in with your memories or thoughts about Johnny Young, and towards the end of Nightlife, I'll actually be taking your calls as well, which actually reminds me that you know that I love to hear from you on the Nightlife program, so you can call at any time. You can call on 1300 800 222 or send a text on 0467 922 702. Hello there to Latif in Brunswick. It's nice to be back with you too. And I like a gig report. If you're out at a gig tonight and you're heading home and you'd like to share what's happened and what you've seen on the stage and what you'd recommend to others, then why not drop a gig report, a gig review on the text line 0467 922 702. But for now, when we

0: use the word medieval today. It's often as a pejorative, you know? It's so medieval.
1: What is love, lady, the wonders, mine heart.
0: And we have some pretty common ideas about medieval times, you know, castles, knights and swords, banquet halls, lute music like this, commoners and serfs, not a lot of education, diseases like Black Death and leprosy, a less civilised time. It's a bit of a surprise to learn that medieval people tackled lots of the behaviours and issues that plague us today. They too grappled with morals and ethics in everyday life. They lay awake at night thinking dark thoughts. They looked for remedies, physical or pharmacological, philosophical or spiritual, to address their malaise. In fact, people living 1,000 years ago, they too wanted to improve their lives. Medieval people developed self-help tools and behaviours, rather like what we would call self-help today.

0: Nothing like some nonny nonny nose, is there, from the medieval times? I wonder what you and I can learn from medieval times that would be useful to us in a 21st century context. This is the subject of a new book called Self-Help for the Middle Ages, A Journey into the Medieval Mind. It was written by a medieval scholar, historian and teacher by the name of Peter Jones, and he joins us tonight on Nightlife. Peter, good evening and say hello to all of Australia.
1: Oh, what a joy it is to be on Nightlife. Thank you so much. Good evening and hello, especially to my friends in Australia who are listening, I hope. Thank you. Thanks for having me on.
0: I hope they are too. Now, Peter, I wonder as we begin, could I ask you to just give us a couple of quick definitions so that we have a shared understanding for this conversation. In your book, as you describe it, what is the medieval time, you know, the date range that we are talking about here?
1: Okay, so we're talking about 1,000 years from about 450, so about the end of the Roman Empire in the West, when all of that political unity falls apart, to around about, I guess, the first contact with the Americas in 1492, the invention of the printing press, 1450, the Reformation, 1517, the big three things, I think, that changed certainly European life forever. So we're talking about that 1,000 years, 450, 1450, that kind of thing.
0: And the locality range, so you've mentioned Europe is the medieval times we're talking about today, very firmly in that location.
1: Well, you know, I mean, Middle Ages was coined as a phrase to be the middle between Rome and Renaissance. So it's always had this Eurocentric kind of identity. But no, we can talk about medieval China or medieval Africa too. For my book, I work with Latin sources, so I'm mostly working with European, Western European.
0: Got it.
1: Material.
0: Okay, that's really good. That helps us to understand where we are, I think.
1: Great to get that out of the way.
0: Yes. So Self-Help for the Middle Ages, A Journey into the Medieval Mind. This book that you've made examines medieval examples of what to me felt like very real modern day behaviours. Things like depression, anxiety, anger management, fad diets, not to mention the eternal behaviours like overindulging in alcohol and the dreaded burnout, which we think as a scourge, I think, of modern day life. But it's not so modern. I was actually kind of, I don't know, surprised to realise that medieval had that too. So were you surprised at how common and how universal through the ages our problems are?
1: Oh, absolutely. I think, so the sources I work with are guides to the seven deadly sins, right? So they're sort of handbooks designed to help priests and other people who want to help people who are stuck in their lives to kind of move forward, right? And it's amazing. These do read like self-help manuals. I mean, and the detail, the level of detail they go into about, you know, the little things that can go wrong in your day. Oh, you know, sort of, are you grooming yourself too much? Are you fussy? When a plate of food is put in front of you, do you sometimes, you know, do you feel like this little bubble of disappointment? What's the right and wrong way to look in the mirror? How much is too much looking in the mirror? All of these issues, which I think, and then the more psychological sort of side of things too, you know, like,

0: That little despair you sometimes get when you hear somebody else's good news. I mean, it's a horrible thing to admit. Or those moments where you feel, what is the point of this life? This life I thought I understood, and now I think I don't. I've read all of this in medieval sources, and it just blew me away, the level of detail. I just sometimes felt, and it's an Alan Bennett quote from The History Boys, a wonderful play, you know, when a hand reaches out of a book and touches yours. I felt that looking at medieval texts describing the seven deadly sins so much.
1: Wow, that's actually a very powerful image when you think about it in these terms. And I actually do want to ask you about the circumstances under which you wrote the book, but we'll get there in just a moment. So, as you say, your book examines these ills that we have through the prisms of the seven deadly sins. Some people may know them as the cardinal sins. What were they called, or how were they expressed in medieval times?
0: Okay, so they're right. So they were invented or coined at the end of the 300s AD in the Egyptian desert by this guy called Evagrius Ponticus, who was making a map of the mind, basically. And he came up with what he thought of as the eight categories of negative thought, the eight kind of thinking patterns that take us to a dark place. And, you know, this eight, I mean, I could give you his eight. His eight, basically the same as our seven. Let's not confuse things. This gets whittled down, and we end up with a canonical seven. He doesn't have envy. He has two forms of ego, and he has two forms of depression. In brief, we end up with the seven that we know today. They are pride, envy, and anger. Those three are the spiritual sins, or the psychological sins, if you like. At the other end of the spectrum, we have avarice or greed, gluttony, and lust. These are the bodily sins. And then in the middle, we have the enigmatic one, the one that nobody's ever translated properly. And this we call sloth, but it's not, it's a terrible word for it. It's something other than sloth.
1: Okay, so those are the sins as we understand them. And you've described them as sort of like psychological tools, keys for deciphering personality and decoding desire. I like the way that you've actually talked about them as a sort of periodic table for the mind, a way of ordering and processing thoughts. What did medieval thinkers understand about human behavior and psychology, particularly things that we might have overlooked today that your sources showed you?
0: Well, look, the guy who founded the idea of the seven deadly sins, Evagrius Ponticus, who I mentioned, he spent 15 years in the desert alone with his thoughts, making this map of the mind. And his original insight was not, oh, these are the eight scourges of humanity, so much as these are the generic thoughts. Those are the words he used in the Greek, generic thoughts. These are the generic thoughts that come to all of us, no matter who we are. You know, he spent 15 years in the desert being as pure as he could, seeing nobody, wanting nothing, but he still felt lust, gluttony, pride, you know, ego, and all of the rest of it. So the fundamental medieval insight, I think, into what we now call the deadly sins is, don't worry, guys, this is who we are. To not have these is to not be human at all. These are the generic thoughts that come to all of us, whether we like it or not, no matter how good we're trying to be. And I think that's the point that I discovered, and the thing that really, you know, knocked me out actually was that medieval writers write so beautifully because they forgive the human so well. They understand that we all can be moved to do pretty terrible things. I mean, what I described earlier, you know, do you feel despair if a friend gets a promotion and you don't? No, you should be happy for them. But don't you just sometimes have this tiny little, oh, horrible little impulse?
1: Probably.
0: Medieval writers, well, no, I don't, obviously, but no, of course, sometimes we all do, right? We all do, we can't help it. But it's part of, you know, the mind is vast and it's capable of all things, it seems. And medieval writers understand that. They weren't fixated on creating perfect minds. They were interested in taking imperfect minds and making them a little bit better. And that's what the seven deadly sins were really all about.
1: I also do love that that this gentleman spent 15 years in the desert. It makes me feel better about those hours at 4 a.m. staring at the ceiling, wondering, was it all worth it, really? So that's a lot less of a time investment than 15 years. You, though, actually did spend a bit of time investing in the reading and the research for this. And I think your experience of where the book comes from is fascinating. So I wonder if you just might share the journey of writing with us a little bit. You didn't write this in England, did you?
0: No, I mean, it felt like 15 years. Okay, so look, it's quite a confusing story. It begins in Siberia, in Russia. I don't know why I went there or we went there. Look, my wife and I were expecting a baby. You know, we needed a job. And she found one in Chimin, which she thought was in Germany. And so she got the online interview and discovered, well, it's in fact Russia. Okay, near Moscow. No, it's not. You zoom out the maximum zoom level on the map until you see the ocean. And we realized, my gosh, it's Siberia. It felt too late to let them down. Look, we had the time of our lives at first. It was beautiful. You know, the snow glistened, you know, the air was sharp in the lungs. We discovered Russian, the language, the people who were just incredible. The job was fun. It was, you know, I think a lot of people have this in their lives, don't they? You throw yourselves in, you have an adventure, and it should be terrible. And you wake up and think, actually, I'm loving this. But it all went slightly wrong. My wife had to move for a job in Ireland. It's very confusing. Even to me now, the institution kind of forced her out for reasons not beyond her control. And she took our daughter with her. And I, being such a fool, I mean, what deadly sin is this one? I should have gone with her.
1: What
0: And I
1: was it?
0: didn't. I said,
1: Pride? Was it? What was
0: oh,
1: that?
0: yes, absolutely. It was pride. Pride is the sin of thinking you could do it all alone. You don't need anyone else. And I had good friends, like my friend Luke, who lives in Australia now, telling me, don't do it. He knew what the right thing to do was. I didn't. I went, I said, I need to go back to Siberia. We need two salaries. Don't worry, I'll be back soon. It was COVID. It was a foolish, foolish decision. So really, I found myself back there. I didn't know when I'd get back to her and our daughter. And I'd made this silly choice because I couldn't face not being a historian anymore. And I'd stare out the window and, you know, I hope no one has this feeling, but that feeling of what have I done with my life? How have I planned and designed my life to get me to a point where I could be so foolish and I could be lost like this? I felt like I was in an abyss of my own making, a trench of icy, unforgiving snow that I dug myself into. I had to dig myself out and look. What I'm describing sounds a lot like depression. It sounds a lot like burnout. I didn't really want to teach anymore. I didn't want to see my students or do anything. But our director of our university offered me, you can finally teach the Middle Ages. I was teaching all sorts of other classes. He let me teach the Middle Ages. And so I offered to teach a class on the seven deadly sins. And that's how I discovered these wonderful texts, which just lifted me out of a hole. I think as much as the actual wisdom about how to cope with your burnout, I was also falling in love with the Middle Ages again and falling in love and remembering, oh, this is why I'm here. This is why I made this choice. I guess I do love this thing. And it is kind of destructive sometimes to my life, but it also is a beautiful boat that sails me through the hardest times. I'm delighted to say that I'm reunited with, and we now have three children and we live somewhere nice and warm. There was a happy ending, but the book is very much set in that emotional abyss and trying to come to terms with it and find the beauty in a cold place.
1: What a time in your life to actually find your way back to the seven deadly sins. And I wonder whether you might share with us then some of the gems from your book, which actually helped you through these times. And seeing as you've done all that learning, how about you get us there a little bit faster in a kind of shorthand self-help? So let's pick a couple of things out, shall we? Let's start with pride, because you had that moment of pride and it came before a fall, as we like to say in that way that we do in English. What does pride tell us about the way we think of ourselves from a medieval perspective?
0: Okay, so pride is the deadliest of the medieval sins. It's always number one in the lists. And it can be summed up in five words. I don't need other people. That is pride. Pride is the sin of turning your back on other people because you don't need them. It's shunning it. It's when you ask your friend, should I wear the brown shoes or the blue shoes? They say the blue shoes, and you say, I think I'll wear the brown ones. You know, that's pride. It's kind of you think you know better than other people, and you know, it's deadly when we take that to the nth degree, when we end up, you know, marketing a product and not telling anyone how it works. And then, you know, oh, yeah, well, you know, you can imagine that kind of scandal, or, you know, claiming you can do things that are beyond human capacity or beyond your own capacity. The main insight about pride that I learned, and this is the main insight about ego I learned from the Middle Ages, is relates to Narcissus. I mean, they had a thing that looks and sounds a lot like narcissism in the Middle Ages, people who are kind of a little bit difficult to be around because of a level of self-obsession. And their insight was this: Narcissus in medieval stories doesn't fall in love with himself. He looks in the pool and he doesn't see himself and think, wow. He looks in the pool and sees what he thinks is someone else and falls in love with that person. Meaning what? Meaning ego, narcissism, pride is not recognizing yourself

0: for what you really are. The medieval ego is the person who says, I can do this, I can do that, because they don't know themselves well enough to know what they can't do and where they need other people's advice. Maybe your friend does know more about fashion. Maybe you should take the blue shoes. So that's pride.
1: Wow. When you actually phrase it like that, there's a great deal of depth that sits behind pride. You are listening to Peter Jones, who is a historian and author of Self-Help for the Middle Ages, A Journey into the Medieval Mind, a fascinating book which takes this wisdom from 1,000 and more years ago and helps us to understand today in this slightly whimsical but ultimately quite serious look at the way in which we think and how we can think better of ourselves and for ourselves as well. Let's do another sin or two, shall we? What about envy? Can envy actually tell us something useful about what we want from our own lives? I mean, you mentioned a moment ago that feeling that you feel when your friend gets the promotion or some other thing, you know, I don't know, they get to go on a holiday to Europe or something and you don't, and you think, what can we learn from that feeling that's at all useful?
0: Well, envy, I mean, John Cassian, desert monk, said that we all have one sin that is our own, you know, which is quite interesting. It's like our personality type. I think envy is the one that no one wants to admit to being their own, right? Because it sounds pretty terrible on paper. What is envy, right? So it's not want. The thing about envy is it's not necessarily wanting what other people have. I mean, that would be actually more positive. If you drive a lovely car and I have envy, today that would mean I want to drive your car. I want to go on your holiday. I want, you know, your job promotion. But in the Middle Ages, envy doesn't mean that. It means I want your car to burst into flames. I want you not to get the job. I want you not to go on holiday and for both of us to be stuck here in the winter. That's envy. It's pretty dark. But the Latin is invidia, which means not seeing. Vidia from videre, to see in Latin. And it means seeing against or not seeing. It's like, I can't bear to see your success because it drives me wild. So this is, how do we draw any positives out of this? Yeah. Well, here's the thing. And they write quite beautifully. This guy called John Climacus, who writes beautifully about this. William Peraudus, lots of medieval writers make this point, which is the great thing about this is at least you're listening. At least you're paying attention to others. So, all right, I'm angry. I'm upset for my own perverse reasons about your job promotion, about your car, about your nice brown shoes. You know, but at least I'm paying attention. It's better than no attention to others. So medieval advice on envy is all about taking that, saying, well, that's good. At least you're watching, and making it charitable. Easier said than done. But I like the way they're thinking about it.
1: And yes, I like the way they're thinking about it too, although I do feel perversely connected to the slightly violent aspect of the way that they think about somebody else's good fortune. It's quite a lot, isn't it, really? All right, well, what do medieval thinkers understand about anger that might be useful to us now, particularly in an age where everybody talks about anger management and how we have to be better with that stuff?
0: Well, I think there's a wonderful insight they have about anger. I mean, yes, they describe anger in ways that we recognize. Yes, you get hot and you feel a rage in your chest. They describe it as a thick black smoke clogging up your lungs. Okay, we recognize that. But here's the insight I love. And this is from a theologian called John Ayton. And he says, really, anger is an addiction to being right or to feeling like you're right. And I feel that this makes sense of anger in an interesting way. Anger could be really useful, right? You know, I'm angry about something because something's gone wrong and I can see that it's wrong and I want to put it right. But they accept that in the Middle Ages. They talk about good anger and bad anger, the righteous anger and the anger that's, you know, sinful. Where you cross the line, St. Augustine says this in one of his letters, you cross the line when you start to enjoy the anger for itself, right? It's when you realize, and how can we know? If you're online and you're setting someone to rights in a chat, you know, it can feel pretty good. You know, you have to question yourself, am I getting too much joy out of this? Am I just enjoying being right about this? Or are you wiping the blade clean and looking for another head to cut off? You know, that's how they describe it. It's when you're so addicted to the feeling of being right, of winning an argument, winning a conversation, that you go out looking for another one. And I think, you know, I think in our current age of internet chat, That can kind of hit home a little bit.
1: Oh, 100%. A listener, if you're one of the people who feels that righteous anger at correcting somebody else's grammar or spelling, then perhaps this is actually a little bit about you and you're taking a bit too much joy in that. Conversely, though, Peter, you actually just mentioned there the righteous anger versus the anger that isn't good for you. How do we know what's righteous and what's not? And again, I think about social media forums and how there's a lot of in inverted commas, righteous anger going on, but it devolves to a lot of shouting. So do the medieval sources help us to understand what's righteous and what's not helpful?
0: It's a tough one. I mean, I think it's when it's useful for others is genuinely the measure. I mean, like all of the deadly sins, they become deadly when the obsession itself takes over. And crucially this, when you start shutting out other people because of this thing. So with your food obsessions, when that starts being a bit antisocial, your lust issues, when that kind of starts ruining other people's lives, that's when we've gone beyond a point. Pride, your ego, it's great when you say, yes, I can fix this plug and I will do it for you. I know my own capacities. But when you start like taking the steering wheel of someone else because you can do it better than them or whatever, you know, your obsession is starting to shut other people out. So I think the same with anger, addiction to being right. Fantastic if the things you're being right about are doing some good. If you're a lawyer and you're winning cases and you're using that anger for a good purpose to help other people, fantastic. And they write about that really wonderfully. But it's when you're really just satisfying your own little obsessive craving. That's always the point when we realize we've dipped into deadly sin.
1: It's so fascinating to really think about the fact that even without all of the tools and the things around the people in the Middle Ages, that they still made suffered from these kinds of problems, these kinds of issues, and they had to think really hard about them. And it makes me feel a little bit less, anxious about the struggle that we all face today. So I think that that's actually some really good advice. Now, we've got another couple of minutes to spend with you, just a few, and so we might do one, maybe two more sins, but we just need to pause for a moment. And I want to welcome you if you've just joined Nightlife here on ABC Radio all around Australia. It's Andrea Ho sitting in tonight for Suzanne Hill. Hello. It's really good to be here. And I'm having a chat with you and with Peter Jones as well. Now, Peter Jones is a historian. He's written a fantastic book. It's really very entertaining. It's called Self-Help for the Middle Ages: A Journey into the Medieval Mind. And he set us up with the seven deadly sins or cardinal sins and looked into the way that medieval scholars and philosophers looked at different sins and how much we can get out of them today. So I think, Peter, we've got time for one or two more. You write about your own experience of burnout. And we discussed that earlier. Before you wrote the book, there you were trying to, you know, fit yourself between England and Ireland and Siberia in there, and somewhere there was COVID as well. What did the medieval idea of exedia help you to understand about what was happening to you?
0: Okay, so this is sloth, and it's a bad translation, right? In the Middle Ages, in Latin, they never translated it because they couldn't find a word for it. This thing, which is still with us today, but we still haven't quite got the right word for it. Look, one word might be depression, but it's a little bit more. It's a bit bigger than that. It's a mixture, I think, of restlessness, inertia, depression, lack of care. The Greek word meant lack of care. And Dante, the Italian poet, describes it really well. He says, Acadia or sloth is when your heart stops firing, when all the things you used to love now leave you cold, when love falls out of your life altogether. One example can bring this to light, and it's Elizabeth of Schonau. She was a nun in the Rhineland in the 12th century. She loved being a nun. This gave her life purpose, meaning. She adored everything, the singing, the reading. One day she was a bit late to service, and she started trying to sing. No words came out. She went back to her room, picked up a book, couldn't get through a page. And suddenly, and she talks about how she realizes that all of it that used to make her heart sing leaves her feeling cold. You know, sloth is when your favorite song is now a drone in your ears. When you're in a conversation with a friend and your own voice sounds robotic because you just don't care about anything that's going on, and you don't think your friend cares about you and everything that's going on either, because you can't imagine care anymore. What I discovered is, and again, Dante writes about this well, the Florentine poet, you know, that the thing is sloth is when our love is turned against us. It's almost like he writes about his own experience of sloth. He loved writing poetry and then found himself in a part of his life. This is at the start of the Inferno. You know, midway through the journey of our life, I came to myself in a dark wood, for the straight path was lost. Dante had that moment where he's in a dark place and the straight path, the path out, the path to hope, the path to happiness, seems like it's been lost. For him, he couldn't write a poem anymore. And it's almost like what was torturing him and what tortured Elizabeth the Schoenau, that nun, is that, you know, you used to love this thing so much. Why now do I feel nothing? And I think, I don't know. Look, it's difficult to write and talk about depression. It's such a complex thing, and people experience it differently. But this at least sounds familiar to me, that sense, that dim sense where one part of the mind, the rational part, says, you used to love this, you should love this. And unfortunately, the rest of your mind is saying, but I just don't. I think it's, they write about it so wonderfully. And I think, you know, the key text for that is Dante's Commedia, where, and it's, you know, you have to read all three volumes to see how he eventually finds his way from that point to paradise itself. But he does it by recognizing himself for what he is in the Inferno. He sees all of his bad qualities reflected back at him. And then in Purgatory, he works through them all. How can he learn to be a little bit less egotistical, a little bit less, you know, sort of slothful, a little bit less kind of lustful? So, I think sloth is beautifully described by medieval writers. And I encourage people to read further for that alone, because it is, you know, I think, pretty life-changing to read it.
1: And that idea of purgatory not necessarily being a place in which you suffer, but actually a place in which you make good in an active way. And that's such a fascinating idea. Look, Peter, after spending so much time with these medieval ideas and their philosophies and thoughts, what's the biggest lesson that you think that they still have for us more than 1,000 years later today?
0: I think the amazing thing is to be reminded, you know, number one, this was a time when people thought about the mind in absolutely beautiful ways, where the best minds spent most of their time working on understanding what is human psychology, how do we think. But the lesson they came to, I find so beautiful, and it's that we need to forgive ourselves. I think we often think of sin as this, you know, dark mark against us, this eternal stain on our lives. If you've done something terrible, it's unforgivable. But in the Middle Ages, they understood, we're all messy minds. We all have some pretty dark impulses. We all make mistakes. We all drive ourselves into icy trenches of unforgiving snow where we make a terrible choice and we don't know what we're doing anymore and we don't like our behavior anymore. They understood that. As I said earlier, they didn't want to make perfect humans. And I think the good self-help they had, the wise self-help that I've read in medieval texts, is not one about making perfect humans. It's about accepting that we're all imperfect humans and trying to work with that to make it just a slight bit better. Turn your food obsessions into, you know, less irritating food obsessions. And God knows I have many food obsessions. You know, channel that envy into a slightly more charitable attention to others. Take that ego and recognize what it can do and when it needs to just step down and let others have their say as well. I mean, it's a beautiful system precisely because it's a model of the mind that forgives us and helps us train ourselves on being slightly better rather than being perfect.
1: Gosh, that feeling of the wisdom of 1,000 years and more ago reaching into the 21st century, it's really remarkable to think that we still have things to learn from those great minds. What a joy it's been to hear from you this evening, Peter, and for you to talk through some of what you've written. Thank you for spending the time with us.
0: Thank you so much, Andrew. It's been a huge pleasure.
1: So all those ideas that you heard Peter talking about, they are in his book, Self-Help for the Middle Ages, A Journey into the Medieval Mind. And he himself is a historian and an author, and as you can hear, has his own very entertaining perspective on the world as well, gained through experience and through reading. So what a great thing that has been to hear that this evening. Thanks so much, Peter.
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6: We'll be right back.
1: 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Let's take a moment to go back in time. Let's go back to 1994 and this movie. I know you know it. It's Muriel's Wedding.
4: I have to sit down!
6: I've got you. Don't panic. Swing round. That's it. The hand back. Take a break, honey.
4: Doing really well.

0: This is Nightlife on ABC Radio all around Australia. Now, can you believe it's been 50 years since that masterpiece came out? It was the lead single from ABBA's 1976 album, Arrival. It was officially released on, depending on where you were in the world, August 15 or 16. Now, went to number one in Sweden, obviously, but then number one after that in Britain, Mexico, Belgium, the US, South Africa. Wow, how about that? So what better excuse to hit the dance floor and celebrate this weekend? Someone who's going to be doing that is ABC Radio exec James O'Brien. He's going to be joining in the celebrations in Australia. Hello there, James.
1: Hi there, Andrea.
0: People will remember you on the from the radio in different contexts.
1: Look, and certainly one thing that people in Lismore may remember me from 40 years ago, is I used to host a radio show on a local community radio station where every week for 5 years I hosted a program playing ABBA music. It was called ABBA the Scrapbook.
0: And it would have been quite modern music back then.
1: It was. They were still currently releasing songs.
0: Mm, wow. Okay. And after that, then you went on to the ABC and the rest is history. So welcome back into the studio. Now, what is it that makes Dancing Queen so good?
1: I think it's a bunch of things going on, one of which it starts with the absolute opener with that piano sound, which

is so good. It's a good feel-good kind of song. It's lovely and innocent, you know. It's about the girl who's 17 years old and she just wants to go out on a Friday night and dance. And how beautiful is that? I think it's been one of those songs which has been reinvented over the years too in lots of different ways, although it's the original version that is so memorable. And in fact, the song was based on someone else's song. Back in the 74, George McRae had a song called Rock Your Baby, which you may remember, and they used that as the inspiration for Dancing Queen.

0: But over the years, there have been lots of other versions too. For example, the earliest inspiration I can find is from Elvis Costello.
1: Elvis Costello did a version. What?
0: He didn't do a version. He really loved ABBA and he did some versions later in his career. But Oliver's Army, let's have a listen to Oliver's Army and see if you can connect with the Dancing Queen.

0: They recognise, you can hear the piano.
1: You actually can.
0: And it was apparently one of the musicians in his band said, look, we just need something to make this song a little more interesting. And that's what they did. They basically went back to Dancing Queen, which was a huge hit a couple of years earlier, and incorporated it into that song.
1: Wow. Elvis Costello, who knew? For all of you music snobs out there, and I know that I count myself amongst you, you and I, we're friends. There you go, Elvis Costello, even he looked up to ABBA. Okay. Who's somebody else who we should know a bit more about and who'd loved ABBA?
0: You too.
1: No. Really?
0: Back in the 90s, you two were probably the coolest band in the world, weren't they?
1: They looked down their nose at everybody. Everybody knew it. Bono, The Edge, all of them. I don't see them and ABBA even in the same universe.
0: Okay, so at the time they were cool, but ABBA was very uncool. Mm-hmm. But they performed in Stockholm. And they invited Björn and Benny onto the stage in Stockholm at Globen Arena to perform Dancing Queen. Have a listen to this.

0: Listener, that is you too. That is you too singing Dancing Queen. And James O'Brien, the thing I find most fascinating about that clip is not so much that you two were singing it, although that is shocking in itself, but it's that their crowd of fans and people who are attending to see you too knew all the lyrics and sang along.
1: Yeah, and that was about the time that ABBA started to become popular again. So a couple of years later, they were featured in the film Muriel's Wedding, an Australian film, and also Priscilla, Queen of the Desert. And so that's really when ABBA started to go from being very daggy to being popular again. And, you know, I was talking to one of our sports commentators here at the ABC, and he told me about his five-year-old son who's obsessed with ABBA.
0: So
1: who would have thought 50 years after Dancing Queen came out, it would still be a big hit song?
0: All right. So who's somebody else who we should know about? Because lots of people have covered ABBA, of course.
1: Oh,
0: but you've got some other really great examples.
1: Yeah, another Irish example now. Oh. The great singer, Luca Bloom, and his brother, Christy Moore, they also recorded a version which they performed on stage, and they described this version as a traditional Swedish folk song.

0: and queen. You know, James, if I had been dropped here by aliens and had never heard Dancing Queen, but I knew Luca Bloom's music, or indeed Christy Moore's music, which I do, yeah. I would have thought that was one of their songs.
1: Yeah, look, it's a beautiful thing. I mean, it's got that lovely melancholic feeling about it too, I think, that version.
0: And exactly, the way that he's brought it into his style of playing and his style of singing, in fact, his style of storytelling. He brings that Irish storytelling sensibility to his version.
1: Yeah, look, Luca Bloom's done some other great covers. For example, I Need Love by LL Cool J.
0: Actually pretty funny, that
1: which
0: version.
1: Which is fantastic. I and also that. His version of Wishing on a Star by Rose Royce.
0: Yes.
1: He's beautiful as well,
0: that.
1: You know.
0: I'm going to reassess my view of Luca Bloom. He's one of the world's great cover artists. Amazing. Yeah. Okay. Do you want to try something that sounds a little bit different?
1: Yeah. Look, this is possibly my favourite cover version of all time of Dancing Queen. This was released in about 2004 by a Swedish funk band. A jazz trombonist called Nils Landgren.
0: I've known Nils Landgren.
1: Really?
0: Yeah, well, I know his music,
1: Have a listen to this version of Dancing Queen.

0: Well, Swedish musician Nils Lundgren in the house. James, less Dancing Queen vibes for me, more Tina Turner Private Dancer vibes.
1: It does feel like Private Dancer, doesn't it? Yeah, mm-hmm. Absolutely. But he's got a whole album called Funky ABBA, which has got all these ABBA songs in that kind of style, which is beautiful.
0: So it just goes to show that the song can be done in lots of different ways.
1: Look, I've heard a bluegrass version. I've heard an old-style jazz version. If you go onto YouTube and just look for Dancing Queen cover versions, there is so much out there.
0: Okay, so it's quite a resilient song. It stands up to many different treatments. Is this true of all ABBA songs, or do you actually feel that this is perhaps peculiar, like something special in their oeuvre?
1: Look, there must be something special about it because, you know, I think a billion plays on YouTube or something like that. Look, it's one of those songs that now, if you are a DJ looking after maybe a 40-plus kind of audience at a party or whatever it is, put on Dancing Queen and the floor will fill. And everyone seems to know the words.
0: Which it's going to do tonight.
1: Yeah.
0: Everybody who's out and hears Dancing Queen, because hopefully somewhere, everywhere where there's a DJ playing tonight, they will actually have that on their list.
1: Oh, absolutely.
0: They should,
1: yeah,
0: right?
1: Absolutely.
0: So is it your favourite ABBA song, do you think?
1: It's not my favourite. It's pretty close to my favourite.
0: Top five?
1: Oh, absolutely. My number one would be The Winner Takes It All, which is that beautiful song about a breakup, their own breakups, and which is just so poignant and wonderful. So that's probably number one, to be honest. But Dancing Queen could be two or three, I think.
0: Okay, yeah, so not even it.
1: And it's because it's a very different song, you know. It's still got that lovely sort of almost melancholic feel about the, you know, the innocence of youth that, you know. And all she wants to do on a Friday night is go out dancing, not sit there looking at her mobile phone.
0: Yeah, I know. Times have changed, haven't they? James O'Brien, so glad that you could come in and actually share some reflections on ABBA and Dancing Queen for this particular anniversary. I mean, ABBA, beloved by Australians from Muriel's Wedding all the way through to this particular movie. I think I might leave us with just these sounds. Enjoy the rest of your night. Have a really great Friday night.
1: Thank you very much.
2: I've said it before and I'll say it again. No more fucking ABBA.
0: Thanks so much, James.
1: Thank you.
0: James O'Brien, ABC Radio executive and lover of ABBA.
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0: Never fails to make me laugh, that little bit of Priscilla, Queen of the Desert. ABBA always provokes a reaction from you, and I'm glad to see some of your little notes here. Somebody's written in to say Dancing Queen was written to celebrate the marriage of the Swedish Crown Prince. Now, I didn't know this, so thank you. I always like to learn things from you as well, and I'm very grateful when you contribute your own insights to the program too. Gary in Perth, not such a fan of the cover versions. I understand that, although I have to say that when you call a pretend Irish version of Dancing Queen, well, I think Luca Blue and, you know, his brother Christy Moore are pretty genuinely Irish, but I take it that these aren't your favourites. Probably you preferred the original, and that's fine too. Lee in Nam in Melbourne says, shocking, yes, ABBA's value and craft is now recognised across generations. I got sucked in the first time round. They could really sing and compose. Nice to hear from you, Lee. Who else is here? Karen at Summer Hill says, I was 14 when Dancing Queen was released, loved it then, and love it now. Now, in fact, I would like this to be the final song at my funeral, whenever that will be. Karen, I hope it's not for some time. I hope you get to dance for a little bit longer. But how about this note? I want to give a particular shout out to Matthew. Matthew is listening to Nightlife in far north Sweden. He says, hello, Andrea. Dancing Queen, one of my favourite songs of all time. There is an interview done by Swedish television or radio where they visit ABBA in the studio while they are recording Dancing Queen. They even have them singing a few lines that ended up being scrapped and replaced by others. Well worth a listen. Thank you, Matthew, for that recommendation. And for you, if you are an ABBA fan, take up Matthew's suggestion there of the Swedish television or Swedish radio, probably Swedish TV documentary, because I think that that sounds like it might tell you something new about what's happening there. Also tonight, I'm very interested, as always, because it's a Friday night, to have your gig review. So if you're going out somewhere and you're heading home, perhaps you've seen a really great band play, or you've seen a great stage performance or something along those lines.

0: lines that you'd like to share with other Nightlife listeners, then I'm very happy for you to share them via me. I've heard so far from Veronica from Maryborough. Now, Veronica has written in not about something she's seen but is going to go to tomorrow. I wonder if I'm feeling some of that envy from earlier on today. Veronica says, I'm currently in Tasmania. It's not really for a gig, but attending the TASCAL, the Tasmanian Caledonian Society Winter Ball, tomorrow night at the Hobart Town Hall. Well, two things, Veronica. I hope that they play Dancing Queen because tomorrow night is the anniversary of the release of the song. And the second thing is, why don't you text in tomorrow night? Because that's actually when I would like to have your gig review. Tell us all about the Tasmanian Caledonian Society and what the winter ball was like. I'd very much like to hear from you. The number to share your gig reviews, 0467 922 702. Pop them on the text line and I'll share them with other listeners throughout the evening. After the news, which is coming up shortly, we're going to hear from not one, but two authors tonight here on ABC Radio.
1: ABC News with Andrew Kaloupas. The Productivity Commission says the GST should be returned to its core purpose, making sure Australians get similar services wherever they live. It's recommended scrapping the special deal that guarantees Western Australia a larger share of GST revenue. The Commission found the deal has cost the federal budget $23 billion so far and is worsening inequality between the states. Commissioner Angela Jackson told ABC's afternoon briefing, the current system has become unfair.
2: What we can see is they are receiving around 113% of what their assessed need is. Now, they would say that that is fair enough because, you know, they're receiving the same amount as New South Wales. What we would say is that, well, they're not New South Wales. They have the capacity through their iron ore revenue, through their mining revenue, to raise a lot more.
1: Former Victorian Premier Jacinda Allen has encouraged Victorians to rally against division as she announces her retirement from politics. Ethan Siderman with more.
3: Just over 2 weeks after standing down as Victorian Premier, Jacinda Allen has announced she'll retire from politics at November's state election. After being elected as Victoria's youngest female MP 27 years ago, Ms. Allen says she can't remember a more unsteady time than the present.
4: Social cohesion is under pressure. Public debate is deteriorating.
3: Pollster Cos Samaras says Labor's hold on both Bendigo seats is under threat come November.
5: As it currently stands, we have both seats falling to One Nation.
3: Sources close to Ms. Allen say she'll be heading on a well-deserved family holiday and will not be returning to Parliament for the remainder of her term.
1: A Tasmanian woman has been charged over what police allege is a series of attempted poisonings. Police allege that over a period of months, the 43-year-old woman from South Launceston delivered intentionally contaminated drinks to a 47-year-old man known to her on several occasions. The man did not consume the drinks and was not physically injured. The woman's been charged with two counts of attempted unlawfully administering poison with intent to harm. New South Wales and federal police have seized tens of millions of dollars worth of vape chemicals after executing warrants in Sydney, Melbourne and Brisbane. Elsie Kennedy with more.
6: Investigators executed five search warrants in Bankstown, Barangaroo, Cremorne Point, Silverwater, Revesby, Brisbane and Melbourne, seizing 1.65 tonnes of butanediol with an estimated street value of $33 million, as well as gold bullion, firearms, cash and luxury watches. A 46-year-old man was arrested at Sydney Airport and is facing a number of charges, including knowingly directing a criminal group. Multi-agency strike team detectives say the investigation is part of a string of searches that has now dismantled two criminal networks valued at $80 million and charged seven people.
1: A spokesman for the Israeli Prime Minister Benjamin Netanyahu has defended his reference to the UK as an Islamic Republic, which the British government is yet to respond to. The BBC's Yolande Nell reports.
7: He refers to the son and grandson of Britain's Second World War leader, Winston Churchill, who were journalists, saying they covered the 1967 Middle East War in a very positive way for Israel. Try to find that now in Britain, which you could call the Islamic Republic of Britain, he adds. When the interviewer asks if all of Europe isn't like that? Mr. Netanyahu responds, yes. Israeli officials, including the Prime Minister, have previously blamed demographic changes caused by more Muslims immigrating to Europe for increased criticism of Israel's policies, for example, over its conduct of the war in Gaza.

0: To sport, and in the NRL, South Sydney has all but confirmed its place in the finals after a 22-6 win over the Canterbury Bankstown Bulldogs at Stadium Australia. With more, Brett Sprigg.
1: It was a tight contest early, but the deadlock was broken with first-half tries to David Fifita and Alex Johnston. From 10-0 at the break, Bulldogs hooker Bailey Haywood dropped the kickoff to start the second half, and things went from bad to worse. Fullback Matt Duffy and veteran 5'8 Cody Walker engineered the Rabbitohs' 12th win of the season, which takes them up to 6th on the ladder. The Bulldogs are now only a slim mathematical chance of making it. Earlier, the Dolphins beat Manly Warringah 22-0 at Brookvale, which sees the Dolphins into the top four, inflicting 6 straight defeats on the Sea Eagles. Brett Sprigg, ABC Sport, Sydney.
0: In cricket, Bangladesh leads Australia by 153 runs at stumps after day 2 of the first test in Darwin. The tourists are 6 for 351 in their first innings, in reply to Australia's first innings of just 198. That's the latest from ABC News.
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2: Yes, hello. How nice it is to be back with you. I'm here for the rest of Nightlife this weekend. Let's have a chat together, shall we? As you know, I like to hear your gig recommendations, and I've got a little gig review to read for you in a moment from you, the listener, specifically from Susan and Daryl at the Central Coast. But I also want to flag that we have our discussion with our authors coming up, and tonight we're actually going to hear from two authors, not one, because they have co-written a book together, and they've done it so well that, in fact, they're up for a Ruby Award. What is a Ruby Award, I hear you ask? Well, it's an award for a particular genre of fiction, and you'll find out more about that soon. We'll hear what's been making news in another part of Australia as well. And as always, I welcome your texts and calls. I really like hearing from you here on Nightlife. You're a fantastic family of listeners, and it's always great to hear from you. So do send in a text on 0467 922 702. Or when the phones are running hot, why not join in? 1300 800 222 if you want to get on the blower. You're going to need that number for the quiz in another hour's time.

Indeed. And g'day to Bobsled, who enjoyed the Abba, I think, Bob. I think that's what you're saying there. And Susan and Daryl have just on their way home from the Wyong Golf Club after dancing to their favourite 80s cover band, The Breakaways. Fantastic band and an awesome night. Glad you had a good night. Please share your gig reviews. Send them in on the text line. This is Nightlife on ABC Radio all around Australia. Hello, it's Andrea Ho with you, and I'm just filling in for Suzanne Hill tonight. And it's Friday night. Who's in the mood for a little romance, hey? Romance writing is dismissed by critics, but it is really loved by readers. Romance fiction continues to sell so strongly, and weirdly, I believe the more grim that things are in the news cycle, the higher the sales of romance books, because romance stories bring joy and the promise of a happy ending for readers. And so that's why so many people love it. Now, two writers who know just how to capture exactly that sort of moment of joy are Ebony Oton and Catherine Bilson. They're co-authors of a book called The Bookshop Bells, or a series called The Bookshop Bells. And their second book in the series is a finalist for the Ruby Awards. Now, the Rubies are the Romance Writers of Australia annual award. So you think about the Miles Franklin, which we've just had. This is the Miles Franklin of romance writing. So let's find out what makes good romance writing. I mean, how does the partnership work? How do you write a book with somebody else? I want to know, and hopefully you too.

0: you do too. So let's hear from Ebony. Hi there, Ebony.
1: Hi, Andrea. How are you?
0: I'm well, thank you. And hello to you too, Catherine.
2: Hi there, from sunny Queensland.
0: It's so nice that we're connecting from different points in Australia. Now, Ebony, can I start with you? Have you always been a fan of romance fiction?
1: Oh, since forever.
0: Really?
1: But also a total sci-fi geek as well.
0: Do they go together?
1: Hopeless Doctor Who fan. Well, they probably don't, quite frankly, but they can. If you want to, sci-fi romance is fabulous. And yeah, many years ago in a past life, I was a journalist. So I've always written, but I haven't always written romance. But I love romance so much. It's beautiful.
0: What is it about it?
1: It's that you've got your limits and your rules, but within that, you can do whatever you want as long as it makes sense.
0: Ah, which is very important for fiction writing. Now, Catherine, what about you? What is it that you love about romance writing? Were you always a fan, or romance fiction? Were you always a fan?
2: I've always been a huge reader, and certainly sort of once I graduated from children's books into sort of, you know, adult books, I realised that most of them have, in some way, a thread of romance in there. Like Ebs was saying, sci-fi, and I'm thinking, well, Star Wars has at its core a romance between Han and Leia.
0: It does, doesn't it?
2: Fantasy. You know, you look at Lord of the Rings, and at its core, Aragorn and Arwen end up together.
0: It's true.
2: Right? And so it's there in a lot of those stories. And a lot of those stories, it's the emotional heart of the story. That's the bit you're rooting for, those people to end up together.
0: Yeah, exactly right, actually. When you think about it, we talk about those as being the love interest thread, but really that's what drives the whole story, isn't it?
2: To some extent, I mean, Lord of the Rings, there's a very vast story there. But, you know, like I say, even if it's the side story, it's still a story that you care about, that you want these people to end up happy together. You know, and that in romance as a genre is the guarantee. That's why people read it. It's the guarantee that they're going to end up together and happy.
0: And talk to me a little bit, both of you. Perhaps we might start with you, Catherine, and then come back to you, Ebony, about what it is that people are looking for. So, Catherine, you've just mentioned the guarantee, but also there are those numbers that show that there are certain times in our lives or in world events where actually romance is more popular than others. So what are people seeking when they come to romance as content?
2: Well, I think it is that reassurance that everything's going to turn out all right. You know, if it's going to turn out all right in that story, perhaps you can believe a little bit that it's going to turn out all right for you, that it's going to turn out all right for everybody. I think to some extent, yeah, reassurance, because you know there's going to be a happy ending in this story. That is a comforting thing.
0: And what about you, Ebony?
1: Oh, I agree with everything Catherine says. And what I love, too, is the emotion, and it's a safe place to read the emotion and experience emotion where the world is possibly going crazy around you, but just you and the book, it's just the two of you, and it's this wonderful little cocoon, safe place where you know it's going to be okay. And that's the promise of it. Just repeating everything Catherine said, yeah, the good times, you know they're going to come. You'll have some emotions where you go deep down into some dark times, but you will still come out okay, and you'll be cheering on your main characters to get together and get their reward at the end.
0: Now, you've just made it sound really great. Thanks for the sales pitch. But the sales pitch is actually for listeners, and I can guarantee that there's at least one person listening who's saying, I hate romance fiction. I hate it. And I personally grew up in an era of Mills and Boone novels, if you want to look at them that way, which is kind of treated as the nadir of fiction. Why do some people hate it so much, do you think?
1: Okay, I've got a question for the one listener who hates romance. Who hurt you?
0: Catherine, why do you think they hate it?
2: I think some people... One of the things about romance, and, you know, when you talk about your favourite books, there's always a moment in there where you have to confront the fact that you've been wrong about something, and you usually have to admit that. Mm. And that is very hard for some people to do. And perhaps that might be, like, they don't want to see people admitting they're wrong. They might not be able to deal with that. If you have the smallest degree of emotional narcissism, you probably can't deal with that at all, admitting that you're wrong. It's not nice for any of us to have to admit that we're wrong

0: let's face it. But I do think it's the measure of a person, like admitting that you were wrong and then owning your mistake and doing better. So, yeah, if you, hey, romance, and you can't deal with that black moment where someone has to admit that they've been wrong in order to move on and find their happiness, that might be why you hate romance, and you might need to take a little bit of a look at yourself. Are you able to admit that you're wrong, and can you accept that? You know?
1: Oh, okay. I'm suffering. I'm suffering from a bit of blindness in the mirror that you're holding up for me right now. I mean, Ebony, do you suppose that romance has been unfairly treated, unfairly maligned by its haters?
2: Well, I think so. But then there's so many things that are maligned by people that don't understand it. And one of the reasons that they malign romance is, oh, there's always going to be a happy ending. There's no doubt. And it's like, well, so many genres have their rules where in a mystery or a murder mystery, you find out who did it. You know, the crime thriller, the crime gets solved. And in real life, a lot of crimes don't get solved. And that's just real life. But nobody's accusing crime readers of having unrealistic expectations. And yet they apply that to romance and say, oh, but they're happy, they're together. That's unrealistic. It's like, fine. That's why it's fiction.
1: It's so true. And really, to be honest, that mass of readers, they can't be wrong. Not all of them can be wrong. So I think we've made a good case, at least tonight here on Nightlife, for romance fiction.
2: Case closed.
1: I'm interested in the way the two of you work, because you co-write, and it seems to me that writing fiction, writing novels, has always been a bit of a solo space, but you've written together more than once as well. How do you go about it? And particularly because you live quite far away from each other. Who wants to start talking about the mechanics?
2: You start, Kath.
0: I'll go first, because I had co-written before I started working with Ebony. I came up writing fan fiction online, and I used to write with an American who would write bits during the night my time, and I would wake up and see what she'd written in the morning my time, write, and then she would write again in the evening. So we did that, and we realized very quickly writing together that we kind of needed to have a roadmap, that we needed to know where the story was going, or one of us would go off on a tangent and we're going, what? I don't know what to do now. Where are you going with this? What were you thinking was next? So once Ebony and I sort of pitched the idea of working together to each other and decided that we were going to do it, I said, we have to know everything. We have to, if we're going to write a series, and she initially said to me, let's write a book. And I said, absolutely not. Let's write a series. I said, we have to know the whole series. We have to know who's who, where does each book end? How does the happy ending look like for that? And then we really had to lay out a really clear roadmap for everything that was going on. Because you don't want to come in and find someone's written a chapter and then you're going, I don't know what to write next. That just stops. That's writer's block at the worst form.
2: And I very nearly did that, because the system we used online documents that we could write in at the same time if we needed to. And one of the novels wasn't plotted out fully, but we plotted out to a certain point and I was writing for that. And then I was just getting very, very carried away and probably hyper-focusing. I don't know what was going on. And I'm writing away and having a lovely time, and suddenly there's Kath. There's her little cursor at the bottom with her name saying, stop writing, you mad woman, we've run out of plot. So I was like, oh, hang on, what's going on here?
0: And the valuable lesson that taught me was, make sure we have enough plot so we can't do that. Yes, so Ebs can't
2: exactly,
0: do that when she's on
2: exactly.
0: A
2: and the other thing we do, and online documents are fantastic, because we would write them and we'd get together on a video call and plot the story out, brainstorm, have some gaps but come back to them, and then they'd be in black text, and then as one of us wrote each scene, we would change it to red so that the next time someone came along, you could see what was written so far, what needed to come next, so that we had a very good idea of what to do. And the really fabulous thing was, because I knew someone was going to read this after I'd written it, really made me want to do the best I could. And I'm very glad I did, because I wanted to make sure that I didn't let the team down.
1: Mm-hmm.
2: And I was doing my very best work. But what I really loved was that then Kath would read it and then she would make some notes or make some comments. And then I get to read what she wrote. And I'd be grinning from ear to ear because it was so much fun. And it was twice as fast as I'm normally writing, which is fantastic. And there were moments where, honestly, it was like, this book is writing itself.
1: Which is actually quite exciting.
2: It was very exciting. Yeah.
1: I do want you to maybe spill a little tea about each other. I mean, did you ever wake up, either of you, one morning, have a read of what the other person had written yesterday and just went, that's rubbish, how do I tell her?

0: I'm a Kaylee.
1: Kath is very fond of big. Yeah, go on. Hang on. Let me get in. Yeah, I'll argue
0: you
1: back.
0: You go first.
1: Kath does these big long sentences with lots and lots of commas. That's her only fault. This is she's a terrible person because this is her only fault.
2: Very Renaissance writing, really, isn't it?
1: It is, yeah. So I just put in some full stops where the commas were and make them new sentences. That's all I've got. That's the only T. It's hopeless.
2: So that's the journalist in you. I say, all right, Catherine, what about you, hey?
0: The T I've got on Ed is when she's going too fast, and she does do this, she just kind of truncates everything. What I was like, this is supposed to be half a chapter and you've written 300 words. It's a summary. So it's like, we kind of need to flesh this out with a little bit more, you know, how is everyone feeling in this moment?
1: Yeah,
0: what are they actually doing? Like, they're having this conversation, but there's no sort of actions around it and there's no setting. So it's just sort of flesh it out a bit. And it wasn't bad. It was just... is the only way I can describe it.
2: So somewhere you meet in the middle, basically, is what you're telling
1: me. Honestly, it felt like sometimes I plugged myself into Catherine's brain because it was so not easy, but it made sense. What I was doing made sense. There weren't any problems as such because we knew we'd plotted it all out. We knew the road we were travelling. Initially my writing was a lot shorter than it should have been, and just getting into that habit, building that writing muscle to get more in each day, it came pretty naturally. I'm probably still doing it a bit.
2: But clearly...
0: habits are very hard to break. I still have far too many long sentences with too many commas in.
2: But clearly you're learning from each other, which is fascinating. And the other thing which is really clear is that it is a successful combination. So you've talked about the way you work, but you're obviously making it work because you have been nominated and you are a finalist for the Ruby Awards. Now, this is the award for romance writers in Australia. What does this mean to you to actually be nominated, and what sort of chances do you think you've got?
0: Oh, it's huge. This is about as good as you can get in our industry. You can't really get a bigger, you know what I mean? Not unless you get seven-figure publishing deals kind of thing. This is as big as it gets for us, getting to final in that award.
1: And it's got
0: a 1 in 3 chance, technically.
1: It's so exciting. It really is exciting, and I'm absolutely thrilled to bits. I mean, the other authors we're in with, Isabella Hargraves and Anna Campbell, are absolute powerhouses of romance. And so whoever wins, it's like, this is great. Just being with them is fantastic. But it's the most successful writing I've ever done, and it's been wonderful. It's a headache for my tax agent, but that's her problem, not mine.
2: It's a really good way to approach it, I think. You know, just worry about the writing. You're listening to the voices of Ebony Oton and Catherine Bilson. They are romance writers and they are co-authors of a book series called The Bookshop Bells. And it's, well, one of the books in that series is a finalist in the Ruby Awards, which are about to be decided. Now, together, good luck, I should say, firstly, with
0: Thank
2: the awards. Break a leg. And as we finish up, we've got just a couple of minutes together with each other now. You've both come to the business of writing because you loved reading. I heard you say that earlier, Catherine, you're a mad reader, and Ebony, I know you also are a mad reader. I wonder if each of you might nominate a book that you have read at some time in your life that you love, that's had a particular impact on you, that you would recommend for me and the listener to read at some point, and why. So how about you go first, Ebony?
1: Okay, well, I've got two because I'm greedy. So the two books, one's fiction, The Princess Bride by William Goldman, and it's from 1973, and it's the one they made the movie out of, and it is absolutely divine. It's bonkers. It's beautiful. There's romance. There's adventure. There's high sea piracy, you know, and war between Gilda and Florin. So if you haven't read that, please go and read it. And the other one's a nonfiction, and it blew my mind, and it's called The Virgin's Promise by Kim Hudson. And it's another way of looking at novel structure and story structure from a woman's perspective. So it's like a matriarchal version of the hero's journey, with so many more things that resonate with women's lives and the way we resolve problems and the way we live our lives and the way we achieve things. We're not just a prize for the hero to come back to the village and claim. You know, we have our own adventures and our own rich interior lives. And that was brilliant. So anyone interested in writing, I highly recommend reading that.
2: Well, thank you. I have read The Princess Bride, but I haven't read The Virgin Diaries, did you say? What was it?
1: Virgin's Promise.
2: The Virgin's Promise.
1: By Kim Hudson.
2: Thank you. I feel like I need to read it now with everybody talking about the Odyssey film version. And

0: And
1: yes.
0: So I feel like I need to see the other side of the coin. So thank you. Good recommendations. Yep. Catherine, what are you recommending for us tonight?
2: I reckon Ebony already knows what I'm going to say. I'm going to say Pride and Prejudice.
0: Of course.
2: you knew I was going to say
0: that. But why? What are your reasons?
2: The big one I would say is one that comes back to what I was saying earlier about learning to admit you're wrong. both Darcy and Elizabeth in Pride and Prejudice have to admit that they were wrong. But it's how Darcy goes about it afterwards, how he rescues Elizabeth's sister without actually wanting her to know. He tries not to let her find out. So he does that without hope of reward. The fact that he does later get the girl is, do you know what I mean, the reward in itself, but he does it without hope. He already thinks it's lost. He's a lost cause.
0: Oh, it's the purity of intention right there, yes.
2: That's exactly it. That's exactly it. But also the grovel. Like, there's not many better grovels in fiction than in Pride and Prejudice, when he absolutely admits that he's wrong.
1: Yeah.
2: And there's some fantastic stuff, like his failed proposal and the set down that Elizabeth gets to give him. Yeah. In the era, that must have just been the most amazing scene that everyone would have been talking about. You know, the one of those, what we today call the water cooler conversation that you have.
1: Yeah, I'm going to slag off your whole family while I also propose to you. Yeah,
2: absolutely.
1: Good move,
2: and the way
1: mate.
2: She tore him apart afterwards.
1: Yes,
2: it's just fabulous.
1: It.
2: Yes.
0: And so there, I think many people listening will have a few reasons to go and reread Pride and Prejudice for sure. Mm. But I did read something not that long ago, really encouraging us to think about the context in which it was written and the particular social restrictions and limitations around women's lives. And so, you know, we think about the different characters in the book, but how few choices that they had at that time and how perhaps a book like that couldn't have been written today. So we need to understand and have those in our mind when we read it. Would you say that that's true?
2: Oh, very much so. It's very much social commentary. Jane Austen was a brilliant social commentator. Just reading it and understanding how people's lives were and how, like, Elizabeth was extremely radical in turning down Mr. Collins. Mm. Like, that was an enormous risk she took. Enormous. In the context of her life at that time. She didn't pay a price for it, but she was very lucky.
0: Yes. So interesting to think about, isn't it?
2: Mm. Well, and I write Pride and Prejudice variations, thinking about how things might have turned out differently. That's one of my other things that I do. So
0: I like the alternative ending kind of fiction. It's always interesting, isn't it? Mm. Best of luck to both of you with the rubies. When do they get decided?
1: They're on. I've written this down somewhere.
2: A week on Saturday.
1: Saturday the 22nd
0: All right,
1: of August. So very soon.
0: A week from now. Okay, well, best of luck. And for anybody listening tonight, Ebony Oten and Catherine Bilson together have written the Bookshop Bells series. You're up to book number 2, is that right? Or are you writing number 3?
1: Marie's, no, we've written all of them.
0: Oh, right, okay.
2: That series is complete.
1: They're all out there. So this one's Marie's Merry Gentleman.
0: Marie's
1: and
0: Merry
1: it's set
0: Gentleman.
1: At Christmas. That's book 2.
0: Okay. Oh, well, see, there you go. It makes it the perfect Christmas present.
2: We're working on a new series at the moment.
0: Tell us anything about that?
2: Well, it's a little bit different.
1: Secret project.
2: Rather than a romance, it's a little bit more mystery, and it's set a little bit later in the Victorian era, but that's about as far as I think we should probably go.
1: Yeah, I get to mention steam trains because I love steam trains.
2: You're the train
1: and
2: nerd.
1: The romance of steam trains.
0: Well, I'm glad to hear that you have plenty of projects on the boil. Ebony Oten,
1: oh, yeah.
0: Catherine Bilson, it has been a real pleasure to have you on Nightlife tonight. Thanks for joining us.
1: Thanks
2: so much for having us.
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girl who is sweet as a dove. 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There I was, joking at my games. So many hearts and I'm saying no names. A thought occurred, tears made my eyes burn. I said to myself, look what you've done to her. I can feel it inside, I can't explain how it feels. All I know is that I'll never dish another raw deal. Playing make-believe, pretending that I'm true. Holding in my laugh as I say I love you. Say no more, I whisper in your ear. I say I love you, I will always be here. And though I often reminisce, I can't believe that I found desire for true love floating around inside my soul, because my soul is cold. Half of me deserves to be this way until I'm old. The other half needs affection and joy, the warmth created by a

life complete. 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I'd give you a rose, but light your cheer before we eat. Kiss you on the cheek, oh girl, you're so sweet. It's deja vu whenever I'm with you. I could go on forever telling you what I do. But where the hell are you? Neither here nor there. I swear I can't find you anywhere. You're not in my closet or under my rug. And this love search, it's really making me bug. So if you know who you are, why don't you make yourself seen? Take a chance with my love, you'll see what

Luca Bloom and I Need Love. Thank you to the anonymous listener who suggested that we should play a little more Luca Bloom this evening. I hope you enjoyed that. We've been talking romance writing this evening. You'll never be alone. Here on Nightlife on ABC Radio. Now, if you've just joined us on Nightlife on ABC Radio, a special welcome to you. Hello, it's Andrea Ho sitting in the seat for Suzanne Hill. I'm so pleased to be back and for us to spend some time together tonight. Now, just before you joined, if you're only just here now, we were talking to two authors earlier, Ebony Oaten and Catherine Bilson, and they have co-written several novels together, and they are romance writers, and they have a series called The Bookshop Bells, one book of which is actually a finalist for the Ruby Awards, which are happening next weekend. But gee, romance writing is polarising, I must say. Nikki from Samford, not a fan. She says, oh, yuck, romance. Somebody else, though, was curious about it and asked, are romance stories fairy tales for adults? I think they probably are in many ways. Now, let's see, Kaz in Manly has written in to say, oh, hi, Kaz, says, best romance writer ever was Georgette Heyer, the thinking woman's writer. Amazing, humorous dialogue and very well researched. Nobody else comes close. Very nice recommendation, Kaz. Thank you. And I think we don't all have to like the same things. It's good. Not everything has to be for each of us. But I like hearing and understanding from other people when something works for them. And Jessica, you've really helped me out with this. Jessica's written in to say, a text for the beautiful romance writers currently going through almost 3 years of infertility. Romance novels are one of my biggest escapes. Thank you for creating beautiful worlds and couples we can escape into and find happily ever afters. That's a really lovely thought. So I think that on the basis of that, I should probably play you just a little bit more music, a bit different to Luca Bloom, but an old classic nevertheless. Patti Smith, and one of my favourite songs of hers, actually written by Bruce Springsteen, Because the Night. We'll be heading to somewhere in Australia after Patti Smith.

0: Oh, Patti Smith, because the night belongs to lovers. Clearly the nightlife belongs to lovers too. So many different texts coming in, and I think I'm going to actually ask you to keep sending them through because I'm not necessarily a huge fan of romance writing. There are some romance-style books that I have loved over the years, but it's not where I go to first. So Nikki from Stanford, I'm so glad that you wrote back, Nikki, because Nikki said, and this is what I love about you, listener, that you listen with open hearts to nightlife. Nikki says, learn something, Andrea, and love Luca Bloom. Now, Nikki, somebody who agrees with you is James. James says, James is from Elwood, and he says, thanks for playing that Luca Bloom song. He truly is a heartfelt singer-songwriter. There you go, James. Glad I made you happy this evening. Someone else has said, nothing beats Jane Austen's stories. Gail has asked, have you tried Fiona Lowe books? Gail, I haven't. So Gail goes on to say they are Australian contemporary fiction with some romance and a mystery thrown in. Characters we all recognise. Thanks, Gail. That's a good suggestion. And let's see. Rob at West Pimble says, I have some Georgette Heyer novels that my mother used to enjoy. I cannot bear to throw them out, but I don't think anyone reads her these days. Well, I have not read her books, but maybe I'm going to make a note of Georgette Heyer, H-E-Y-E-R, and search them out, because when people love something, it's often a good sign that there might be something in it for you too. So if you have a romance novel that you would like to recommend to me so that I increase the breadth of my reading, I'd like that very much. Send it in on the text line 0467 922 702, and I'll share your recommendations with other nightlife listeners, because clearly there's a few of you romance fans there and I'm sure that you'd like a new recommendation. Or maybe you're thinking you might like to try a little foray into the space, in which case you know that you can trust another nightlife listener's opinion on a romance novel. So keep those suggestions coming through on the text line throughout the evening, 0467 922 702.
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0: And for the big stories happening in Canberra this week, Georgia Steins is here, the host of ABC Radio Canberra Drive. Hello there, Georgia.
3: Hi, Andrea. How are you?
0: I'm going well. I think the last time you and I talked, which goes to show how long ago it was, you were doing afternoons.
3: Yes, and then I did mornings in between, so it's been too long between chats.
0: Some would say not long enough. It's so glad to hear you, though. And what I love about going to a place like Canberra to find out what's going on is sometimes not a lot changes between chats, does it? So at the moment, we are looking at education in Canberra. And look, to me, this is an interesting story because we all want high quality services, the best quality services. But for things like tertiary education outside of the very big cities, if you're in a smaller city or a regional centre, sometimes things are harder to achieve. So renewed push this week for Canberra's TAFE, which is the CIT, the Canberra Institute of Technology, to merge with the University of Canberra. What's brought

0: unsure at the moment whether or not she was pushed or whether she jumped. But for whatever reason, she will no longer be the head, and she'll go off with that paycheck there. She's been on leave for a while, paid leave for a while. Now, it's only been a day, and these renewed calls, as you said, it's happened before, but people are calling for CIT to merge with the University of Canberra. People may or may not know that the head of the University of Canberra is Vice-Chancellor Bill Shorten, obviously formerly politician, and he's very keen on the idea. Here's some of what he's had to say.
1: Maybe at that stage CIT didn't see the urgency, or maybe at that stage UC sort of sounded like it just had a superior attitude about unis versus TAFE. Maybe there were, you know, personality issues, maybe there were industrial issues. But what has changed since 2011 is the time feels right now. CIT has had a period of instability, and whilst you can regret that, that is a fact. And I think the staff at CIT deserve some stability. UC has got its act together. I think even our critics would agree on that. But I think most importantly, education's evolving. The reality is that, is it sensible now to ask 15 and 16-year-olds to say, for the whole of your life, you're either going to do a trade or you're going to go to uni?
0: So Bill Shorten there chatting to my colleague Ross Solly. He's very keen for it. We should also say at this point, though, Andrew, as you might be aware, is that there are other people who are supporting it too, including David Pocock, the Independent Senator for Canberra, and then the Labor Senator for Canberra, also a minister in the federal government, Katie Gallagher, amongst others, are quite keen. But UC's also had its fair share of drama, which Bill Shorten was glossing over there. Last year, they admitted to $1.5 million in underpayments to staff. They've also been trying to get their books back in order after some financial difficulties, not unheard of in the university sector at the moment, but they had to cut around 250 jobs and also got rid of some of the schools, including landscape architecture, which was pretty controversial, getting rid of that in what we call the bush capital, and obviously the importance of the landscape in Canberra.
2: And look, what I think this really highlights for us is that, you know, when we don't live in Sydney or Melbourne, we do actually want access to really high quality education, but it's expensive to run and it's complicated to run, and perhaps there are economies of scale here. But also, I think Bill Shorten has been on the record as trying to think differently about how education can be delivered. He hinted at that there in that little excerpt that you played from Breakfast, that perhaps the way that we have approached education in the past suited us back then, but maybe we need to rethink it for the future.
0: Yes, very interesting. So I think there are some examples where people say that this has worked, like maybe RMIT is an example, but there's other cases that maybe it hasn't been so successful. So, well, they're going to look into it. That's sort of what we're being told at the moment.
2: Well, let's stay with schools then, but let's go a little bit earlier in the schooling journey into high schools. There's something new appearing in high school bathrooms across the ACT. Talk to us about this.
0: This is such a fabulous story. If anyone tells you teenagers are apathetic, I think you should just tell them about this story. This is advocacy that's been done by a group of Canberra high school students to have free sanitary products in bathrooms across schools in the ACT. And it started just as a pitch from a group of students at an International Women's Day conference in 2021. I've been to a few of these conferences. People make pitches or have ideas. They often don't go anywhere, but they kept on it, this group of students. And now what's happened is, well, there was a trial firstly at their school. It then extended to other schools. And now the ACT government has committed to it going to all schools. At the moment, it's through 90 of the 93 public schools in the ACT, and the other three will have their free products in the bathrooms in the next couple of months.
2: That's amazing. Look, people are going to ask, what's the cost?
0: Well, I don't know exactly what the cost is, Andrea. I probably should know that. I'll tell you what I do know, though, which I find really interesting. They did try and do like an analysis of the difference it made, and the fact that before people had to either go to the front office or beg a friend if they needed one, because this is about also people having access to it, but also not being isolated or staying home from school, and period poverty, which we hear about a little bit. Here is a very proud teacher, Laura Gibbs, talking about what they found when they spoke to students.
3: Yeah, so we had about 30% of students. At the beginning of the trial in 2021, we did some surveying of our student body, and we found that 33% of students had missed at least one day of school because they couldn't access period products. So that wasn't one day of school because they had a period and because of period pain or anything else. It was because they couldn't actually access pads or tampons. And so by the end of the 12-month pilot that we ran, that was down to 3% of students.
0: Yeah, so that was the, and what they found is that people were actually missing school because they couldn't afford them, or they couldn't get access.

0: access to them.
1: And I think sometimes that's, we have to put ourselves in the shoes of the people, the young people who are asking for this. At 16 or 17 or 18, when you are still living at home, you may not have access to your own money that you can spend as you need, depending on your circumstances, as, you know, we were just hearing then. Yeah. They don't always have access. And you're also learning how to manage your body in this new state too, aren't you?
0: Yeah, and it's public primary schools, high schools and colleges, because in the ACT, people might not be aware, is that high schools go until year 10 and then college is year 11 and 12. So it's gone right across all the schools, and getting really good feedback from the schools that have them already.
1: Yeah, which is interesting, yes. If you're in Tasmania, you understand that schooling system, but otherwise for the rest of the country, I'm thinking, what are they talking about? So this is for public schools only. What are private schools doing? If anything, how have they reacted?
0: Yeah, well, I've just heard from a few people on the text line that they're not in private schools at the moment. I wonder, though, if that's like some private schools might have them and some don't. But we did hear from parents that said they're pushing their private schools to have them in there as well.
1: Okay. Interesting to see. And for schools in other areas, people involved in those wondering how it's going to go, keep an eye on the ACT. You can see a real trial in real time. Fantastic.
0: Leading the way, we are.
1: As always in the nation's capital. You're listening to Georgia Stein. She actually presents Drive on ABC Radio Canberra. Now, Georgia, the third story is within your geographical remit. Yes. Goulburn is at the edge of where you can hear ABC Radio Canberra. And one of the strangest stories of this week has come from Goulburn. Now, people will know about the story, and I don't want to make light of this because it's not a light story necessarily. This was a discovery within a suitcase, but it was a mistaken identity discovery. So talk us through what happened there.
0: Yes. So late Sunday, we received news that New South Wales police had set up a crime scene. That was after they found what they thought was female remains in a suitcase about 60 kilometres southeast of Goulburn. It was just before 1 p.m. on Sunday, and then they let the media know, of course. And apparently there were two people driving, doing a bit of a Sunday drive, and saw this and then called policing. So officers attached to Hume Police District attended. They thought it was a female body in a suitcase, and it was seized to undergo proper forensic examination. And then they started their investigation to the point that they were looking at missing persons data. Then it emerged that the body was in fact what police have described as a realistic looking, well, sex doll or adult doll. But it was dressed in clothes, it had hair, a nose piercing, all those things. Here is our New South Wales police.
2: They were mistaken for a human originally, so they are very realistic in the terms of looking like human remains, but we've confirmed by other means that they are not.
0: And the commander of the Hume Police District, Superintendent Lydia Bradbury, said that the police officers did everything right. They had no regrets at all, because their remit, or what they're told to do, is not to disturb the crime scene. So have a quick look, but then leave everything as it is and then send it away for forensic testing. And that's what they did. They followed all their processes. But of course, this has made not just local news, but international news. Also, the other really strange part of this story, I think, that I found is that there's been other cases, apparently, similar to this in both Tasmania and Queensland. And police have said that the reason being is these dolls are getting more and more realistic.
1: Which is, I think, extraordinary, number one, that they are becoming more realistic and more common, I suppose. What do you do with a doll if you don't want it anymore? I don't really know. But I think the 20-hour gap, I understand that you don't want to disturb the scene, but for a very long time on Monday morning, news reports were coming out saying, describing it as a death and potentially a murder. It took a very long time for all of us to understand that that was not the case. So did the police comment any further on their method?
0: Yeah, they did. And also I will say that forensic pathologists came out in defence of both the police and forensic pathologists as well, because they said that when you see cases, like particularly like with a body bag or with a suitcase, you just unzip it a little bit and then do it straight back up. And then it gets sent away to a specific lab and then they will look at it. But yes, it does seem like a lot of time. But I think they say that there are different stages, like early testing and then the confirmation. And then I think, how do we then release that back into the public as well is the next step. So by the time it got to us, it seemed like a long time.
1: Yeah, I guess that's very true too. All right, so in that particular case, the mistaken identity was a happy one. It wasn't an actual person that had been had died or been killed or whatever. Do we know anything about the young men who found the body?
0: No, we don't know anything much about them except that they found it, and I think we're a bit shocked or found what we now know as a doll.
1: Yes.
0: Police did say though that they do more testing on it in case it can be linked to something else that happens.
1: Yes, you sort of wonder what the story is behind the story, so to speak.
0: Yeah, absolutely. And I don't know if you drive past a suitcase on the highway, whether or not you stop.
1: Indeed. Always the strange stories coming out of Canberra. A place that has more going on below the surface than it might look. Not as boring as people think, right?
0: No, not boring at all, Andrea.
1: Georgia Stein, a pleasure to chat as always. Thanks for having a yarn to us here on Nightlife.
0: Thank you.
1: Nightlife.
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1: And thank you to a number of you who've actually texted in to let us know that a number of schools in other parts of Australia are providing sanitary products for young women who need them, including in New South Wales, a number of schools mentioned, but the Department of Education have had that for a few years. Thank you, Louise, for sending that through. And a few people have also said that there are Victorian schools that do it too, and a particular school in Tasmania as well. So it's great to hear that the ACT is catching up and meeting that particular need. You're listening to Nightlife on ABC. It's Andrea Ho sitting in. If you just think, who is this? It's not Suzanne. Yes, it is Andrea. And I'm just here for this weekend for Nightlife, really enjoying your company as well. In a minute, I'm going to talk a little bit more about an author who's come up this evening, Georgette Heyer, because a few of you have read her and remember her. But if you have a romance novel that you would suggest to me to introduce me to the genre, if you like, and get me hooked, feel free. Send in a text on 0467 922 702. Oh, I don't think that was what I wanted. We need that after the news. I wanted to give you a little Whitlam's.

Oh, the Whitlams. And thank you for loving me at my worst. There's a lot of love in the Nightlife House tonight, and in particular for one author. Now, a little while ago, you heard me read out the note from Rob at West Pimble. He said, I have some Georgette Heyer novels that my mother used to enjoy. I cannot bear to throw them out, but I don't think anyone reads her these days. Rob, sometimes you actually scratch the surface a little, and the Nightlife family provides. Up have come all these responses to you. So I'd like to read some of them out now. So let's see. Somebody says, he's Andy in Bendigo says, I second the Georgette Heyer suggestion. There you go. Great books recommended by my mum when I was a teenager. Still have them on the bookshelf. And she says also that she's allergic to Mills and Boone. Read one by accident as it wasn't published in the usual format. Hope you've recovered from that, Sandy. Are you okay? Carmel at Ballarat says, if you want to read a Georgette Heyer, start with Regency Buck. Well-researched historically, genuinely funny in places and well-written. Thank you, Carmel. I like that suggestion too. Kaz, who wrote in earlier, says, my dad enjoyed Georgette Heyer and so does Stephen Fry. Thousands of people around the world still enjoy her, as evidenced by the numbers on various Facebook sites about her. And she's mentioned a couple of those Facebook sites as well. So there are, Rob, if you need somewhere to send those books to, it might be to one of those sites. Well, I feel like I need to come round to your place and pick one up at this rate. So this person here, I think, I don't know who it is, but they've said, I recently did a dog house sit for some well-read friends. While there, I read several Georgette Heyer novels and I loved them. She's a great writer for the people who like traditional stories with rebellious female lead characters. Oh, sounds like it's just for me. Of course, with happy endings, but never at the expense of the woman. Good writing and fun. Oh, that's nice. Thank you, anonymous reader. Very good. And Jenny from Central Victoria says, on the subject of Georgette Heyer, it's lovely to hear you too, Jenny. On the subject of Georgette Heyer, my 23-year-old fiancé back in the 1960s unusually had all her novels and he bought every new one as it was released. I was aged 17 at the time. He insisted I read them all. So in my first years of marriage and bringing up babies, I was immersed in them. And subsequently, Jean Plady and other historical novel authors, starting my obsession with all things historical. I have even been dealing in antiques and collectibles for 50 years, all starting off as a result of reading all those 37 Georgette Heyer novels. I have recently bought more copies at op shops and intend to read them again very soon. I don't know that you can get a recommendation any better than that. Somebody else has written in that Georgette Heyer also wrote about 8 murders with a romance in all of them. They were set in the 1930s to about the 1940s, the late 1940s. That's absolutely fantastic. I have loved this conversation that you've had together. I only wish a few more of you had called in. Remember that you can do that. You can call in on 1300 800 222. But you know what? The text line this evening was pretty nice. 0467 922 702. It's really good to hear your notes as well. Now that number, both those numbers in fact, but in particular the phone number, is something that you need to have handy, because I'm going to bring you the news in just a moment, and straight after the news, you know what's on, don't you? It's the Friday Night Mighty Challenge. I have 25 questions in my hand and, oh boy, can I tell you, they are absolute toe curlers tonight. So I want you to get your very best trivia hat on and join us. And the best time to call is during the news. So the number again, 1300 800 222. Yes, you can play along on the text line, but you've got to be in it to win it. If you want to win that badge for your fridge, you need to call on 1300 800 222. 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It's time now for the ABC News.

0: ABC News with Andrew Kaloupas. The Productivity Commission has labelled the federal government's GST deal with Western Australia a costly mistake and called for its reversal. Here's Tom Crowley.
1: It was Scott Morrison who struck a deal to give Western Australia a bigger slice of the GST pie in 2018, responding to complaints the state was being penalised for its strong economy. But the commission says it has cost the federal budget $23 billion over 6 years and is unfair to other states. For example, the complex arrangement could see WA get more GST when there is a natural disaster in Victoria or New South Wales. In its interim report, the commission says the government should unwind the deal and support WA another way if desired. Prime Minister Anthony Albanese says he will wait for the final report in December, but has promised the state its fair share.
0: Major delays are continuing across Sydney's rail network after overhead wires came down near Redfern in the city's inner west. Urgent repairs are affecting services across several lines. Passengers are being told to consider alternative transport, while replacement buses are currently supplementing trains at Central, Lidcombe, Sutherland and Campbelltown. Commuters are being told to allow plenty of extra travel time. Several social media platforms are testing Apple age verification technology to help enforce the social media ban on under 16s in Australia. A Senate inquiry is currently examining whether the eSafety Commissioner's powers need to be increased to enable her to hold platforms to account. TikTok, Meta, Google and Snap say age verification technology is evolving and have revealed they're testing Apple's declared age range system to improve their detection of underage users. Meta's Director of Public Policy, Mia Garlick, says it could improve e-safety.
2: I think it's an excellent step that Apple has taken because it demonstrates the way in which we can have a whole of ecosystem age assurance approach, which is certainly something that a number of people within the industry have been advocating for.
0: Former CFMEU boss John Setka will face court on charges of harassment and making offensive comments online after he was arrested for a third time. Here's Sasha Payne.
3: Victoria police say a 61-year-old man was arrested in Melbourne's inner west, accused of sending threatening and harassing emails to CFMEU administrators. He's since been charged with using a telecommunications device to menace and offend and committing an indictable offence whilst on bail. Police allege he made harassing and offensive comments online on Monday. Mr. Setka was previously arrested in November and February and charged with a number of offences, including 7 counts of using a telecommunications device to menace, harass and offend.
0: Authorities say a payroll fraud syndicate robbed taxpayers of more than $10 million. Here's Francis Dew.
4: 4 people have now been sentenced over the scheme which targeted pay-as-you-go withholding from Labor Hire Services. The New South Wales District Court heard the money was siphoned through companies connected to syndicate members and sent offshore. The Joint AFP and Tax Office investigation resulted in the restraint of 17 luxury vehicles, 12 properties and 65 bank accounts. A Chester Hill man received the heaviest sentence, with 3 years in prison. In a statement, AFP Detective Superintendent Peter Fogarty warned anyone trying to cheat the tax system is mistaken.
0: Federal police say millions of dollars in cash from illegal tobacco sales had been moved from Tasmania into Victoria as they arrested 3 men in relation to the illicit tobacco trade. Police have announced they've seized more than $1 million in cash and $2.5 million worth of tobacco, along with gold, silver, several firearms. 2 men from Melbourne's west and 1 from Tasmania have been arrested. Tributes are being paid to Young Talent Time host Johnny Young, who's died aged 79 after a brief battle with pancreatic cancer. Here's Thanmaya Navadam.
5: If you're not at home, you sing along too. Danielle is contestant number 3. Here she comes.
6: The iconic musician and entertainer introduced Australia to many big stars, including

0: including Danny Minogue and Tina Arena, through his TV show Young Talent Time, which aired from 1971 to 1988. Tina Arena is among those paying tribute to him and his legacy, saying he allowed and equally encouraged me to find my voice. In an Instagram post, Danny Minogue says Johnny Young holds a place in so many hearts, and today my heart is broken.
1: ABC News.
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3: Yes, it is indeed me. What a pleasure to be with you this evening. If you've just jumped onto the radio, I'm sitting in for Suzanne Hill tonight and across this weekend. It is very good to be here with you, but I don't think I'm here with quite enough of you. I have so many spare spaces on the telephone lines to play the quiz tonight, the Mighty Challenge. So why don't you fill one of them up? I'd love to hear from you. Let's have a chat together. The number to call me, let's talk, 1300 800 222 is the number, 1300 800 222. Let's all talk together. And remembering that I'm here to play the quiz for fun, okay? And I hope you are too. We're not here to play for sheep stations. I do have something for the winner, though. The winner receives what I like to think of as the badge of honour for your fridge. It's a magnet that says that you won the nightlife quiz. And I just think that that's a lovely thing. If people come round and have a look at your fridge and they see that, they go, oh, wow, look at you. You're a bit of a trivia aficionado, if you like. Now, if they were looking at my fridge, they wouldn't see it. For all the other fridge magnets that are there, my fridge is about to fall over forward onto the floor of the kitchen. It'll probably be stopped by the bench because my kitchen is not very big. Don't know about you. Very long way of inviting you to actually call. The number tonight is 1300 800 222. So come on through. Let's have a chat. And while you're ringing and having a chat to Greta, who is very happy to take your call this evening, I want to revisit for just a moment some of the recommendations from author Georgette Heyer. So I'm mindful that Robert West Pimble, his mum loved Georgette Heyer and he still has her books but wasn't sure whether anybody else read her books. I hope, Rob, that you do not feel alone anymore. So many others writing in tonight to let you know how much love there is for Georgette Heyer. So Narelle of Mullaney says, Heyer's An Infamous Army, An Infamous Army is the name of the book, is a wonderful description of Waterloo. So there you are. That's that historic reality sort of mixed into the fiction there to make it enjoyable. And Kaz also has a number of favourites as well, including Frederica, which gives her great laughs, The Tollgate and The Talisman Ring as well. And somebody else who hasn't put their name has said, my mum was an avid Georgette Heyer reader. Mum's gone, but my sisters continue reading. Thank you all very much for writing in this evening.
1: The Mighty Challenge.
3: It is time to play the Mighty Challenge. Call in. Let's play. 1300 800 222. That's the number to call. Well, who is the first cab off the rank? I reckon that would be you, John at Ashfield. Good evening, John.
4: Good morning, Andrew. How are you going?
3: Well, actually, you're quite right. It is good morning where I am. I'm going well, thank you.
4: Yeah, nice to talk to you again.
3: And you too. Now, I have five categories, as you know, for this. Yeah. And would you like to hear them?
4: Yep.
3: Okay.
4: Yep.
3: So we have justice. And justice, the reason why I read it that way was because it's got a big exclamation mark after it. Justice. Mm-hmm. Okay.
4: Yeah.
3: Second one, Northern Europe. Third category, mm-hmm. musicals.
4: Mm-hmm.
3: Fourth category, cards on the table.
4: Yeah.
3: And, of course, that was the week that was. So, because you're first, you can choose.
4: I might go for the week that was. Start doing that, thank you.
3: Okay, let's do that. Mm-hmm. That was mm-hmm. the week that was.
4: Yeah.
3: Question one. Which Dutch cyclist won the 2026 Tour de France Femmes?
4: I'm not sure. I might have to pass that one. I didn't watch any of the Femmes one at all, sorry.
3: Oh, that's a shame. They rode really well this year too.
4: Yeah.

0: Yeah, I watched a lot of the men's ones. That was really good, but no, sadly I missed out on that one. But anyway,
1: Never mind. It's a lot of weeks to stay up late, isn't it? I
0: yes, that's for sure.
1: know.
0: Okay,
1: No,
0: nice to
1: nice to
0: talk to
1: hear
0: you,
1: your
0: Andrea.
1: voice. You too. Call again
0: Okay.
1: another time. Bye, John.
0: Yeah,
1: Bye.
0: will do. Bye bye.
1: See ya. 1300 800 222. I think that's a great number for you to call. Hello there, Sarah.
2: Hi.
1: Calling in from northern New South Wales. Whereabouts are you? Give us a rough idea.
2: I am in a place that has no idea of the answer. Sorry.
1: Oh, I'm so sorry to hear that too. Were you not watching the Tour de France Femmes this year?
2: No, I'm afraid not. And my son is in England at the moment, and his son is in France.
1: Gosh, you're sort of two points removed. It's not quite 6 degrees of separation. It's only two, but clearly not enough to save you this evening, right?
2: No, just
1: Oh, well.
2: hopefully enough to save them from the wildfires.
1: Yes, actually, I hope that your son is safe because it has been pretty bad in France and Spain and other areas of Europe too. It's tough, isn't it? Wish them the best.
2: Yeah, have a good night.
1: Thank you. You too, Sarah. Bye bye. 1300 800 222. I know, Kate in Upway. I hope that you know too. Hello, Kate. Kate, are you there?
3: Hi, how are you?
1: Very well, thank you. Sounds like you've got a lot going on at your place.
3: I've just pulled into the garage.
1: Oh, is that so?
3: And there was an alley by my street, and it's full of young people graffitiing, and all I can smell is the fumes of the spray cans. I have never had that in the alley there before, and it's a little, yeah, it just got me rattled, but I'm here. I'm focused. I don't actually know what's going on the radio, so you might have to repeat the question, but
1: That's
3: yes.
1: quite, that is quite okay. I'm glad that you're safe, that you're not driving and you can focus on the quiz. That's what we
3: We're
1: like here.
3: parked now. Perfect.
1: Great. All right. So we are playing the quiz. We're on question number one and we are in the category, the week that was. Okay. So that's pretty straightforward. Question one. Which Dutch cyclist won the 2026 Tour de France Femmes?
3: Oh, I have no idea.
1: Oh, really?
3: I'm so sorry. After that drama, I can't help you.
1: Never mind. Well, Kate, I hope that when you wake up in the morning, there's something nice to look at on the wall not far away from you.
3: Hopefully it's some nice art, yes. Hopefully. Fingers crossed. Have a great night.
1: You too. Bye-bye.
3: Thanks. Bye.
1: 1300 800 222 is the number to call. Hello there, Dan at Newcastle. How are you going?
4: No, not bad.
1: I'm going very well, thank you too, and all the better for hearing you.
4: Oh, you too.
1: Now, let's see whether you can kick us off with getting this question. We are in the category, that was the week that was. Which Dutch cyclist won the 2026 Tour de France Femmes?
4: I have no idea.
1: No, really? Oh, my gosh, Dan, are we going to fall at the first hurdle here? I'm feeling kind of weird about this. There
4: yeah,
1: must...
4: I didn't even know it was on. So it's, anyway.
1: Oh, get to the back of the queue, Dan. Oh, goodness me, how could you have missed that? Don't you watch SBS? Oh, whoops.
4: Yeah, I know it's around July and all that, yeah, but I have not even seen any of this year, so yeah, anyway.
1: Never mind. Busy year and you'll have to watch it another time. Thanks for calling in. See ya.
4: Yeah.
1: All right, bye. 1300 800 222. Look, there's a spot there on the telephone line where Dan's just hung up. It's a spot made for you. I think you should call that number and ring in, particularly if you know the answer to this one. Now, I wonder, Ben at Perth, whether you might know the answer. Hi, Ben.
5: Hello. I'm very sorry to disappoint you. I do not know the answer to this question.
1: And that makes me rather sad because I hear tell that this might be the first time you've called the Mighty
5: it
1: Challenge.
5: Was.
1: Really?
5: That's correct. And I would not have called if I'd known that this was the question.
1: Well, I'll sing you a little song to say thank you, which is that makes you a first-time caller. And just
5: thank
1: to do
5: you.
1: That to make you feel better for calling in. I hope that this is not the last time you call.
5: I hope not.
1: All right. Well, we'll hear from you again. Drive safely, Ben. Bye-bye.
5: Thank you.
1: Ta-da. 1300 800 222. Hello there, Graham at Indy Station. How are things with you?
6: Hey, mate. How you going?
1: Going all right, thank you.
6: What was the question again?
1: Okay. Question number one. Which Dutch cyclist won the 2026 Tour de France Femmes?

0: bloody hell. To dodge someone?
1: Yeah, I'm sorry, that's not correct. Thanks for playing, Graham. Catch you around. See ya.
0: Thank you. Bye.
1: 1300 800 222. Ah, let me see. James at Warunga. Hi.
2: Hi. How are you?
1: I'm going well, thank you. Now, tell me, did you watch any of the Tour de France this year?
2: Sure did. I was riveted. I was watching Emily Watts on SBS calling the race.
1: Of course you were. Then hopefully you know who won.
2: Demi Vollering.
1: Demi Vollering is correct. Well done. All right. We are in the category That Was the Week That Was. Would you like to stay here or move to another?
2: Oh, yeah. I'll stay with the week that was. I hope you're talking about Marion Street Theatre, maybe.
1: Well, I can't possibly give away any clues at this point. Okay, let's go to the next one. Question two. Which state experienced a magnitude 4.7 earthquake this week? Which Australian state?
2: Oh, geez, my father was a seismologist. I should know that.
1: You shouldn't.
2: Okay. He's PhD in it.
1: Why don't you take a punt?
2: Okay, well, Western Australia's had some...
1: Stop there.
2: Western Australia.
1: It feels pretty good to me. Western Australia is correct. It was your first answer, and I think that's where you should stay. Great.
2: Okay.
1: Good-o. Question three. Melbourne teenager Dineth Fernando has won the World Youth Championship of which board game?
2: Which board game? Okay.
1: Which board? Pick a board game, any board game at all, James.
2: Board game. Okay. Jeez.
1: Remember when you were a young bloke, pick a board game.
2: Okay, well, I started playing... Monopoly, but that's ridiculous.
1: You better come up with an answer.
2: Okay, a board game. A board game. Jeepers. Jeez.
1: Do you need to pass?
2: I need to pass. Sorry, but anyhow.
1: Never mind. I'm really glad that you were watching the Tour de France, Femmes, and helped us out there. Good on you.
2: Okay, thanks a lot.
1: Thanks for getting us a little further forward. Thank you. See you later there, James. Bye-bye. 1300 800 222. Who was that Melbourne teenager, Dineth Fernando? What was the championship that they won? Tom is at the Tweed Coast. Hello there, Tom.
3: Oh, that was quick.
1: Yeah, I just thought I'd say g'day, because why not? How are things at the Tweed Coast this evening?
3: Yeah, not too bad. Pretty good.
1: Yeah, okay. And cool. Have you had any of that rain they were talking about?
3: No, not yet. Has it affected further south than here, or...?
1: Yeah, well, they were... I don't know, that was forecast for the New South Wales coast, but I haven't seen
3: any of it. We haven't had any coastal rain yet, but we're expecting a high chance of showers into the weekend.
1: Yeah. All right. Well, good luck. I hope you get some. I think most of Australia could do with just a little more rain. Okay, we're on question number three, and we are asking if you can tell us which board game youth championship, World Youth Championship, was won this week by Melbourne teenager Dineth Fernando. Now, on the text line, quite a number of people have done well here, including Di from Mandurah, Harry in the Bay. No. Oh, Harry, wrong, incorrect. Libby from Adelaide has it correct, though.
3: It just occurred to me I was going to say chess. But I remember it came up on the news yesterday, so it's just occurred to me it was Scrabble.
1: Scrabble is correct. And that's the best thing about that was the week that was category. The news should help you out. Well, well done on getting that correct, Tom. Would you like to stay with the week that was, or would you like to move to another category?
3: Could you tell me the other categories, please?
1: Happily, you also have a choice of Justice, Northern Europe, Musicals, Cards on the Table.
3: Oh, go Justice.
1: Justice, okay.
3: I'll go Northern Europe.
1: Northern Europe, okay. Let's go there. Question

0: question four for you then. Frederick the 10th became king of which European country in 2024?
1: Okay. So Northern Europe.
0: Mm. Frederick.
1: So that was that Frederick that Mary Donaldson is going out with at the moment? So I'll just say Denmark.
0: Denmark is correct. And I suspect that she is no longer Donaldson after all those years of being married to Frederick.
1: I believe his mother abdicated, which like was the first time in hundreds of years that that's happened.
0: Yes, I think you are right as well. I have a memory of something similar. Question five. Iku Turso is a giant octopus or walrus from the mythology of which northern European country? That's a good one, isn't it?
1: Could you repeat the name?
0: Yes, the name is Iku Turso.
1: So it sounds Scandinavian, so I've already had the answer of Denmark, so it's probably one of three. So I'll go, well, any, mini, miny, mo, I'll go, it sounds Finnish to me.
0: And I think that your ears are pretty good tonight. Finland is correct. Well done, you. And I'm actually looking at the text line as well. Lots of people knew that Frederick the 10th was the king of Denmark, including Annette at Perth, Harry in the Bay, and Karen at Mullumbimby as well. So well done, everybody there. Question six. Leopold, good with the royalty this evening. Leopold the first was the first king of which northern European country?
1: Oh, gee. Leopold. So I'm just sort of trying to wonder just how far north you're going to go. So Leopold the first.
0: Hmm.
1: Do you have a date on that or not?
0: No, I don't have one, actually. I'm so sorry.
1: Okay. Yeah, I'll go Norway.
0: It's not Norway. Oh.
1: Thanks for letting me play. Thank
0: you. You did so well tonight, Tom. Thanks for playing.
1: Thank you.
0: Bye-bye. Bye-bye now. 1300 800 222. Oh, here's David from Mount Waverley. Hello, David.
2: Good morning to you. It is morning, isn't it?
0: It is. It is morning where you are, and that is good enough for me.
2: Oh, I did the Tour de France one, and most of the others. One of these things, when it comes to you, you say to yourself, I don't know the answer to this question.
0: Every time. That happens to me every single time. So I feel you here. But it's also okay to take a punt, right? So we know that it wasn't Norway. Tom had a go with that one. We're thinking all the way back to Leopold the First. He was the first king of a European country. A northern European country, but, you know, in that larger sense. Which country would you like to choose?
2: Oh, let's go. Well, we've had Denmark.
0: Mm-hmm.
2: Let's go Sweden.
0: Yeah, it's not Sweden either.
2: Have a good night.
0: Thank you. Thanks for playing. Bye-bye, David. Bye. Thanks for being willing to help us out with the Tour de Femme as well, who has been waiting on the line for a little while. Peter at Ballarat. Hello there, Peter.
3: G'day, Andrea. How you doing?
0: Well, thank you. Good to hear your voice tonight too.
3: And you, everyone and all to you.
0: Leopold I was the first king of which northern European country?
3: Belgium.
0: It was Belgium. Well done. Nice work. Would you like to
3: stay? Can I switch?
0: Yes, you may. Which category would you like?
3: Musicals.
0: Please. Musicals for question number seven. Name either of the two types of bell mentioned in the lyrics of My Favourite Things from The Sound of Music. It's a good one, isn't it? Just run through the lyrics in your mind.
3: Perfect. The two types of bell.
0: Mm-hmm.
3: Tied up with a I hope
0: everybody else in the queue is also singing to themselves. That's
3: sorry,
0: fine.
3: Raindrops and roses. Yeah.
0: While we've got Pete having a bit of a sing to himself to see if he can't come up with the bells, you know the number to call, 1300 800 222.
3: I better bounce, Andrea.
0: You got to bounce,
3: I love
0: are you?
3: Billy Andrews.
0: You can't remember the third verse.
3: I'm going to go punish myself now. I know the first verse.
0: Yeah, I know, but by the time you get to about, I think that must be the third one.
3: You don't want to hear me sing it. I'll leave you to it, my friend.
0: Thanks,
3: Andrea.
0: Bye-bye. Bye, Peter. Yes, we keep the singing for the Saturday night pop quiz, don't we? You are correct, Peter. Peter at Noble Park. You were correct with Belgium. Very good. But no, we are after the sound of music now. What two kinds of bells do you hear in My Favourite Things? Now, I'm really hoping that Kylie at Daysdale, that you ran through the song in your head. Hi, Kylie.
4: Oh, hello. How are you, son? Spot the choice. I've got you on all weekend and then your producer, Greta's on next weekend.
0: Correct.
4: It's wonderful stuff. And look, please hold on to these lovely producers, which the ABC are getting them. They're wonderful.
0: We are very lucky, yes.
4: Very lucky.
0: All right, Kylie. Name either of the two types of bell mentioned in the lyrics of My Favourite Things from The Sound of Music.
4: Oh, look, I'll take a rain check and I'll get you a ring next week. All the best. Great hearing from you. Have a good week.
0: Yeah, you have a good week too, Kylie. We'll hear you next weekend. Bye-bye. Bye-bye now. Bye. 1300 800 222. Alicia at Woodcroft in South Australia. Hello.
5: Hello.
0: Have you been singing quietly to yourself?
5: Yeah, this is one of my favourite movies and I'm trying to sing the song and I'm like, what bells? I'm thinking, I've got a mental blank and I'm trying to sing the song. But no, I knew the Vollering answer because I love watching the Tour de France men and women. So, yeah. No, I...
0: You're going to kick yourself when you hear it. You'll know.
5: Can you repeat the question again, please?
0: I can. Please name either of the two types of bell mentioned in the lyrics from My Favourite Things from The Sound of Music.
5: Well, I thought she actually does it in the movie, and that's what I'm thinking. Like, there's a, like your horn with the bike bell.
0: Yes, yeah, yeah, she does all of that.
5: Yeah,
0: so
5: and
0: there's
5: like
0: schnitzel,
5: a ring,
0: there's
5: like
0: noodles.
5: A ring.
0: Yeah, but what are the bells? Alicia. So Jill in Canberra's got one of them correct. I know, right? The pressure's on now. Olivia at Mount Hawthorne, no, sorry. So I'm just laughing at bobsled. Bobsled just gave us a comedic answer, which I'm not going to read. It's distracting. Sorry?
5: Sleigh bells,
0: correct. Sleigh bells and doorbells. Well done. You see, you got there in the end, didn't you?
5: And it's like, Bob said sleigh bells, yeah.
0: No, there you go. I didn't even mean to do that. I was reading out his little nom de plume. Would you like to stay with musicals, Alicia, or would you like to change category?
5: What are the other categories, please?
0: Your other options are Northern Europe, Cards on the Table, Justice, and The Week That Was.
5: I'm going to go say The Week That Was.
0: The Week That Was. We have two more questions here. Yeah. Great.
5: And I'm a first-time caller too, so I'm a bit excited. Well, I was listening to you on the TV, so.
0: Yeah, fantastic. I know, Channel 24, I think it is, isn't it? Or I can't remember now what channel it is. 25, I think. First-time caller, there you go. That's for you especially. Okay.
5: Thank you.
0: Very welcome. Question number 8. Who presented and produced Young Talent Time from 1971 to 1988?
5: Johnny Young!
0: I know, Johnny Young. So sad that he's gone. And hopefully we'll have a bit of a chat about him in about a little bit after we talk to our US correspondent, Andrew Romaro. We can share some memories then.
5: Loved it.
0: Yeah, let's do that. Okay, last one in this particular category then. Who is the subject of the upcoming Netflix documentary Breaking Badly?
5: Breaking badly.
6: Mm.
5: Look, I'll be honest, I don't actually watch Netflix, so...
0: You will know the name and you will understand the pun when you hear it.
5: Breaking badly.
0: Never mind.
5: But thank you very much. That was been fun.
0: Thank you, Alicia. Call again, won't you? First time, but not last time.
5: Thank you.
0: Bye. Bye. 1300 800 222. A great number to call if you'd like to take part. Hello there, Grant at Waterloo. Hi.
7: Grant from Waterloo, but he's currently in following up on the state of South Australia. I'm actually in Port Augusta.
0: Oh, how nice. Good for you. Mm. I'm glad you're still listening because you can listen wherever you are tonight. Life isn't that great.
7: Channel 25.
0: 25, yeah. That was it. It took me a minute to get there, but we got there.
7: That's okay.
0: Well done. I know. I listen to the ABC on the television from time to time, and yeah, anyway, here we are. All right, we're on question 9. We've got some work to do here. Mm. Who is the subject of the upcoming Netflix documentary Breaking Badly?
7: Breaking Badly. The only one I can think of, sort of out of that show, but it's not the main one, I'm thinking maybe is it Bob Orlowski?
0: No, it's not. It's not Bob, whoever it was you said.
7: Yeah, oh, no way. He's in a movie called Nobody. So anyway, people will know that. So it's recently two movies have come out. So anyway, good to hear from you, Andrew, and all the best, everyone.
0: And thank you very much, Grant. You travel safely. Bye bye now. Bye.
7: Bye.
0: 1300 800 222. Paul's on the road. G'day, Paul. You're there. Oh, hang on. Here we go. Paul. Got you now. That's all right.
8: Right, hey, I've just got to do this for Tommy. It's walkie time, brother.
0: Tommy's on the line too. He'll have heard you there. Don't you worry.
8: This is a good question. I had Hell's Bells, Wedding Bells, School Bells. Church bells, no idea about sleigh bells. What are we up to?
0: We are up to question number 9. Let me read it out for you, Paul. Here it is. Who is the subject of the upcoming documentary? It's going to be on Netflix, and the documentary is called Breaking Badly.
8: Yeah, well, if it's not on SBS or ABC or out the front of this big screen I watch every night, I've got no hope. Is it comedy, is it?
0: Well, no, it's a doco. It's a documentary. It's somebody you'll know. When you hear the name, you'll know them. That's okay. Thanks for calling in, Paul. You drive safely, and thanks for the big toot for Tommy. Good on you.
8: Yeah, he might get it.
0: He might too, actually. Let's find out. Catch you later, Paul. Bye-bye.
8: Thanks, Andrea.
0: See ya. 1300 800 222. I'm going to have a bit of a chat to Tommy now, but Sharon from Perth has this right, as does Jane from Homebush as well. Hello there, Tommy. How are you?
9: Good, thanks. How are you?
0: Good. Did you get that big toot there from Paul?
9: Yes, thank you, Paul.
0: It's nice to hear you both talking to each other wherever you are. Okay, we're on question 9, Tommy. Who's the subject of the upcoming documentary on Netflix called Breaking Badly?
9: I called up for the Tour de France one and then it ended up here.
0: Oh, no, really? You've been on for a while.
9: I've got no idea.
0: Oh, no, Tommy, after all that. At least you got the toot from Paul.
9: Yes, thank you. Have a good night.
0: Yeah, you too. Bye-bye. Bye. Oh, let me see. George is at Melville in WA. Hello there, George.
10: I've got some social news. I watched the cricket.
0: Yeah.
10: And then cleaned up by Bangladesh. I took a hat-trick for Main Road C grade. That's why I watched the cricket.
0: Good on you.
10: I watched the Channel 10 news and the 40-year dear old Dockers came home.
0: Oh, there you go. I've lost
10: a purple patch, which will end up in the grand final.
0: Well, can I just say good on you. I've lost all hope in the footy this year. I think I'm staking my my wishes on 2027 season, so
10: who
0: never
10: are you
0: mind.
10: With? Who are you with?
0: Richmond. It's been terrible. Oh. Anyway, never mind. George, focus. Okay, here we go. We've got this question in front of us. Who is the subject of the upcoming Netflix documentary Breaking Badly?
10: Jet Robinson, the surfer. I've got no idea.
0: No, yeah, well, I love the fact that you had a go, George. Good on you.
10: Thanks,
0: Mum. Catch you around. Bye-bye. See you here next time. 1300 800 222. May at Newtown. Hello there, May.

0: Hi.
1: Glad that you called. Have you called the quiz before?
0: No.
1: Well, in which case, that makes you a first-time caller. Welcome. Welcome, mate, to the Nightlife Club. Good to have you here. All right. We're thinking documentaries. We're thinking Netflix. There is a documentary coming out. It is called Breaking Badly. Who is it about?
0: I'm here with my mum and we've been trying to figure it out, but we haven't a clue.
1: Oh, you're not going to have a guess? It's a pun. The title is a pun, Breaking Bad.
0: Yeah, we've been trying to go through all the options of what it could be, but can't really land on it.
1: Ah, okay, that's a bit of a shame. Hello to your mum too, by the way. Libby from Adelaide has it right on the text line, as does Kerry D from Moe, more or less Kerry D anyway, and Annette from Gables has some words to say about it too. So, all right, well, if you can't come up with a guess, at least we got to say hello.
0: Yeah, thank you.
1: No worries, and I hope you call another time. See ya. Bye.
0: I'm sure I will. Bye.
1: Catch you next time. 1300 800 222. Let's see, Justin in Frankston. Hello.
2: G'day, Andrea. Long time no hear.
1: Well, not that long, but long enough. It's nice to be back and nice to be talking with you.
2: Yeah, well, I'm actually semi-retired from sports.
1: You too, huh? What does that mean?
2: Means I'm semi-retired from playing all sports.
1: Okay, so you do a little bit but not as much as before. Is that what you mean?
2: Yeah.
1: Good.
2: Yeah, yeah.
1: All right, that seems...
2: I'm actually almost 40 next year.
1: Almost 40. You're a whippersnapper. You're a youngster. Goodness me.
2: Yeah. And I just wanted to say, I know Tommy will be listening because he goes for Fremantle. I know he's going to be happy with the Fremantle Dockers.
1: Yeah, I know. They'll be.
2: Well, and I feel sorry for you because I go for Geelong and we're not going to make the final.
1: Yeah, thanks for nothing. Thanks for nothing, Justin. Lovely. Okay. wonder whether you might be able to at least answer this question for us. Who is the subject of the upcoming Netflix documentary Breaking Badly?
2: Is it Tom Brady?
1: No, it's not Tom Brady. Never mind.
2: Thanks,
1: Justin. Ta-da. See you later. 1300 800 222. Josh in Sydney. Hello, Josh.
3: Hey, how are you?
1: Going all right, thank you. Have you ever called the Nightlife quiz before?
3: No, I haven't. This is the first time.
1: This is the first time for you, is it? That makes you a first-time caller.
3: That's me.
1: Welcome, Josh. You know, I've been breaking my own rule a lot tonight, which is I don't sing on the radio, but for you, anything. All right. Who is the subject of the upcoming Netflix documentary, Breaking Badly? Please help us out.
3: I'm going to say Ray Gunn, Rachel Gunn.
1: It is Ray Gunn. You are correct. She did break dance badly, according to the judges of the Olympics at that time. My goodness. Okay, that is all of the questions in the week that was category, but we have four other categories and a lot of questions to answer. Would you like something from Justice, Northern Europe, musicals, or cards on the table?
3: Europe. Please.
1: Europe, Northern Europe, let's go there. Okay. I'm going to read a bunch of names to you, and they are amongst the 12 provinces of which country? This is so, listen to them and tell me which country these are in. Drenthe, Flevoland, Groningen, and North Brabant.
3: I'm going to say... Netherlands.
1: Netherlands is correct. Well done. And to all my Dutch family, I'm so sorry for mangling those pronunciations. I have lots of Dutch family. Never mind. Okay, last one. What is the capital of the city what is the capital city, sorry, of the country Lithuania?
4: Oh, I know this.
1: What is the capital city of Lithuania?
3: Vilnius.
1: Vilnius is correct. Well done. That is all of Northern Europe. Oh, Josh, doing very well indeed. Okay, you have left these categories, justice, musicals, and cards on the table. Which would you like?
3: Cards.
1: Cards on the table. The American Express blank card is officially named after what type of ancient soldier? Or black card, sorry. The American Express black card is named after what type of ancient soldier?
3: Lieutenant.
1: Lieutenant.

0: Good morning. Who's it, Andrea?
1: It is Andrea tonight. Yeah. How are you?
0: Yeah, good, thanks.
1: Good, that's great. Yeah. All right, so we're looking at the American Express Black Card. It's officially named after what kind of ancient soldier?
0: No, I'm sorry, Andrea, I wouldn't have a clue.
1: Okay, never mind. Okay. Nice to say good day, Sam. Catch you another time. Bye. Bye-bye.
0: Bye.
1: Bye. 1300 800 222. Dee at Deloraine. Hi, Dee.
2: Hello.
1: Are things cold in Deloraine this evening, this morning?
2: No, it's been a really mild winter. Changes cooking the globe.
1: Yeah, it's a bit of a worry, isn't it?
2: It's a shocker.
1: I know. I hope we all get a little rain soon, Dee.
2: We're going to get a little deceased soon because we're cooked at home.
1: Yeah, well, here we are, right? Anyway, we're playing the Mighty Challenge tonight. Question 12. We have got a lot of work to do. The American Express Black Card is officially named after what type of ancient soldier?
2: Centurion.
1: The Centurion is correct. Well done.
2: Remember that name, Monty Python?
1: Yeah, yes.
2: When he comes out,
1: what
2: Centurion and
1: List? Yeah, look, there's too many of the great scenes out of the Monty Python movies, all of them really. They all blur in my mind. Would you like...
2: Life of Brian, that was.
1: Yeah, that's right. Very naughty boy. Which of the categories would you like? Would you like to stay with cards on the table? You want to go to musicals?
2: That card, musicals, and or the other one that you said,
1: Justice.
2: Not Europe, Justice, musicals or Justice.
1: All right. Well, let's continue with musicals then. Which 80s pop star wrote the music for the musical Kinky Boots?
2: Ooh, I don't think I know that. It wasn't a film. Did it get turned into a film?
1: Might have got turned into a film, but I think of it as a musical myself too. So, Kinky Boots.
2: Well, I could hazard a guess. You said 80s, not 70s?
1: 80s.
2: So Madonna doesn't write much of her stuff. I don't get a clue.
1: No.
2: No clue?
1: People get a little cross.
2: I'm going to have to pass. I don't know.
1: You sure you don't want to make a guess?
2: Well, I was going to say the people, the boys and girls from ABBA, because they wrote quite a few musicals in the 80s, like... They did, didn't they? And then it's not going to be Andrew Lloyd Webber because it's too kinky for Andrew Lloyd. I really don't know.
1: Oh, well, we'll catch you another time, Dee. Thanks for calling in tonight. Bye.
2: Bye.
1: Bye. 1300 800 222. Let's see whether we can't finish up this quiz in the next short while. Mike is at Oak Park. Hello there, Mike.
3: Hi, Andrea. How are you doing?
1: Very well, thank you. I was just really stumbling over those K's there for a minute. We are deep in musicals. I wonder if you can tell me which 80s pop star wrote the musical for the music for Kinky Boots?
3: Elton John.
1: It wasn't Elton John. I see why you would say that.
3: Elton John.
1: You said that with such confidence too, Mike.
3: Yeah, I was confident, but anyway, there you go. Live and love another day.
1: You do, don't you? Live to fight another day. Thank you for calling. Bye. Oh, let me see. Sam at Harvey in WA. Hi there, Sam.
4: Oh, hello.
1: Hi.
4: Yeah.
1: Did we chat just a moment ago?
4: Pardon?
1: Did we chat just a moment ago? No, my mind is doing a little deja vu thing for me. Never mind.
4: Yeah.
1: It is, isn't it?
4: All right. Can I answer the question, please?
1: Yes, you may. Which 80s pop star wrote the music for Kinky Boots?
4: Is it an American pop star? I'll say Bruce Springsteen.
1: Yeah, no, it wasn't Bruce Springsteen. No, thanks for playing tonight,
4: thank
1: Sam.
4: You.
1: Bye.
4: Bye.
1: 1300 800 222. Who's my next victim? Brian at the Gap. Hello there, Brian.
5: Hello, Andrea.
1: Good to hear your voice. We are talking about musicals this evening. Which 80s pop star wrote the music for Kinky Boots?
5: Oh, do I get two goes?
1: No, sad to say. Oh, wouldn't it be nice, right? How about you choose one?
5: Yeah, Michael Jackson.
1: Yeah, it wasn't Michael Jackson. I like your thinking. But no, we're working our way through them. Thanks for playing tonight, Brian. Bye.
5: Okay, bye now.
1: Bye. 1300 800 222. Loz is at line.

0: Hello, Loz.
1: Hello there. How are you going?
0: Going all right, thank you. There, and I hope that things aren't too cold in Canberra this evening. Which 80s...
1: No, it's all right.
0: It's all right. You get used to it, don't you? Which 80s pop star wrote the music for Kinky Boots?
1: The great Cyndi Lauper.
0: The great Cyndi Lauper, and she was indeed great. Question 14. Well, you get to choose. Would you like to continue with musicals? Or you have also questions in the categories Cards on the Table and Justice, which we haven't touched.
1: We'll go Justice, please.
0: Okay, Justice. Question 14. While under arrest in a Birmingham jail, which civil rights leader wrote, "Injustice anywhere is a threat to justice everywhere"?
1: Martin Luther King.
0: Martin Luther King Jr. is correct. Nice work. Question 15. How many justices sit on the Supreme Court of the United States of America?
1: Oh, gosh. We have, I think, 7 in Australia on the High Court, but they're bigger. It's an uneven number.
0: Mm-hmm. It needs to be, doesn't it? So there's no deadline.
1: Yeah. Well, for some reason, I want to say 11, but I could almost, it's got leader. I think they also have 7. I don't know. I've got to go 7.
0: 7 is not correct. Oh, Loz.
1: No worries.
0: You know, you were thinking right, but not quite. Thanks for playing tonight.
1: Thank you.
0: Bye. 1300 800 222. Give us a call. Bob at Greenacre. Oh, hopefully I can get through to you this time. Hello there, Bob.
2: I hope so.
0: Gotcha.
2: How are you doing?
0: I'm doing well, thank you. We're in the category of justice. Yep. How many justices sit on the Supreme Court of the United States of America?
2: Well, I'm feeling a little German tonight, so I'll go 9.
0: I see what you did there. 9 is correct. Well done. Will you stay with justice or go back to musicals or Cards on the Table?
2: Look, that was just a fluke. I just said that for a joke. I didn't really know.
0: Oh, really?
2: I took your hint about, I thought there was going to be 10 and then I brought it down to 9.
0: Mm-hmm.
2: Musicals aren't my thing. But
0: Justice, sorry, or Cards on the Table are your other options.
2: Justice, please.
0: Justice, let's continue. In the criminal justice system, sexually based offences are considered especially heinous. That quote appears in the opening narration of which TV show?
2: Oh, it's a male and female cop. They're, look, I'm not going to get the name of it, but I enjoy the show. The lady's a particularly good actress.
0: Yeah, I would agree with that myself. I'm glad you've got the picture in the front of your mind, Bob. Well done. But not on the tip of your tongue, which is where I need it. Thanks for playing.
2: Thank you.
0: Bye-bye. See you. Bye-bye. 1300 800 222. Let's see. A couple of you got 9, including Karen from Mullumbimby and Annette at Perth as well. Well done. Nice work. Fitzy at Coogee. Hello, Fitzy.
3: Hey, g'day.
0: How are you going?
3: I'm good. I know this one.
0: Good.
3: I used to watch it a lot. Law and Order.
0: Law and Order, Special Victims Unit. I'll give you that. Well done.
3: I used to treat myself by only watching Law and Order when I was at uni, but there was so much Law and Order, I could have watched about 25 hours a day, I reckon.
0: And they're still on repeat on commercial television ad nauseum, so you won't go without now either, I don't think.
3: I know. Criminal Intent, SVU, all of it.
0: You really did know them all, didn't you?
3: Oh, yeah. Dung, dung.
0: You see, you've got the little, what's the word for that? Little oral signature. Anyway, would you like to stay with justice or would you like to move to another category?
3: Let's go cards.
0: Cards on the table. Question 17. What is the Queen of Diamonds holding in a standard deck of playing cards?
3: Oh, jeez. What is she holding?
0: Mm.
3: I know they like scepters and things.
0: Mm.
3: And some of them like swords. What is it? The Queen of who? Diamonds?
0: Diamonds, yes.
3: It's like a scepter and a door. Swords. What else do they like to hold? I'm just going to have to say scepter. I've got no idea.
0: Yeah, it's not a scepter. But you had the right sort of idea about, you know, the kinds of things that they hold. Good on you, Fitzy.
3: Yeah, I think the jacks like swords.
0: Yeah. Look at you. You know more than you think, but not quite enough for tonight.
3: The
0: thanks.
3: The King of Clubs is called the Alexander the Great. All the kings have names.
0: Oh, I've got to learn the names. I remember that, but I don't remember any of the names. So that's just set me a little job to do.

0: Okay, thanks, Fitzy, for playing. Bye-bye.
1: Catch you, bye.
0: Bye. 1300 800 222. Eric has it right on the text line. Deb at GC at the Gold Coast had Law and Order SVU correct as well. Let me see. Dave is on the phone from St Arnett. Hello there, Dave.
2: G'day. How are you going, Andrew?
0: Going very well, thank you. I remembered how to say St Arnett too. How good's that?
2: Yeah, that's wonderful. That's good.
0: All right, so we're looking at cards on the table. What is the Queen of Diamonds holding in a standard deck of playing cards?
2: I know one of the queens is holding a flower, so I'm going to go with flower.
0: A flower is correct. She is holding the flower. Very well done. All right, cards on the table, musicals, Justice. Which would you like?
2: Oh, let's go with Justice.
0: Justice. Okay. And Justice for All. That's what I'm reading. And Justice for All is a 1988 album from which heavy metal band?
2: Metallica.
0: Metallica is correct. Well done. Question 19. In 2021, Warner Brothers released the so-called Snyder Cut of which 2017 movie?
2: No idea. I'll just say Justice League.
0: Justice League is correct. You just got to think of the category very well.
2: Exactly, yeah.
0: Nice work indeed. Okay, so we've just got musicals and cards on the table left.
2: Oh, let's put our cards on the table.
0: Cards on the table it is. Question 20. Which two-player card game was created in 1909 by Elwood T. Baker and his son, C. Graham Baker?
2: Oh, I have absolutely no idea. I'm just going to say pontoon, even though I know it's wrong.
0: Yeah, I know. It's not pontoon at all.
2: Thank you very much.
0: No worries. Thanks for playing tonight, Dave.
2: See ya.
0: Ta-da. Bye. Ta-da. 1300 800 222. Who have we got? Dave at, where is that? Nika in Tasmania. Nika, is that how you say that, Dave?
3: It is Nika, and it's just out from Hobart, just down from Fern Tree.
0: I know exactly where Fern Tree is. I cannot believe that I never knew the name Nika. Peter G never told me that one.
3: Nika it is.
0: There you go. Okay, thank you for teaching me that, Dave. Greatly appreciated. All right.
3: All right.
0: Which two-player card game was created in 1909 by Elwood T. Baker and his son, C. Graham Baker?
3: Well, I was hoping that the card question would be the go, because I've just finished, just got home from poker, and I did know the question about the queen, because all the queens hold a flower. So I don't know why you singled out the Queen of Diamonds, but as far as a two-player card game, 1909, I'm thinking it's probably American game. I'm thinking it's probably gin.
0: Gin rummy is correct. Well done.
3: Yeah.
0: Nice. And I liked your reasoning there. And I didn't know that all the queens held flowers, so I've learnt something else tonight too. Like I said, Nightlife listeners have lots to teach me. Lots of people on the text line did not get that card question right. There's some very funny suggestions. A lot of people thought it was Snap, actually. How cute is that? Okay, cards on the table. Now, we've talked about cards, but on the table is also a part, don't forget, of the title as well. Which mythical table is known as E. Ford Gron in Welsh, and E being a Y, E. Ford Gron.
3: Okay. That sounds like it's from England. So, the only table I can think of in England is King. No, it can't be King Arthur's Round Table.
0: Yeah, stop. What did you just say?
3: King Arthur's Round Table.
0: The Round Table is correct. Well done.
3: Okay. Okay, good.
0: And final one in this category, which country has won a total of 37 gold medals in Olympic table tennis?
3: I guess the best table tennis country in the world is China, so I'm going to go China.
0: China is correct. Well done. Now, this brings us around to musicals, and there are three questions left. Let's see how we go. Let's try. Okay. The musical Dreamgirls is inspired by the history of which Motown act?
3: Oh, if only I could think of one Motown act. What about the Four Tops? No, is it the that's the name? Is it Four Tops? The Four Tops.
0: The Four Tops is the name of a band from a Motown band, but that is not the band that we wanted.
3: Not
0: Dave, it was a brave attempt. I really liked that.
3: Thank you.
0: Thanks for playing. Night.
3: Good night.
0: 1300 800 222. Let me see. Tim from Launceston, first time caller. Tim, nice to hear you.
1: Thank you very much.
0: I think my little song was just running out of puff there. Sorry about that. We're on question...
1: Good.
0: We're on question 23. The musical Dreamgirls is inspired by the history of which Motown act?
1: Oh, no idea.
0: Diana
1: the
0: from...
1: Supremes?
0: Sorry, the Supremes, did you... Yes, well done. I was going to say Diana from Wood and Illing knew that one. I know, right? Question 24. Here we go. Let's see. Who lives, who dies, who tells your story is the closing number of which 21st century musical?
1: Gosh. My wife's going to kill me for getting this wrong. 21st century.
0: Yeah. So recent musical, in other words. Who lives, who dies, who tells your story is the closing number of which recent musical? Very popular.
1: Legally Blonde? I don't know.
0: Have they made a musical out of that? I'd love that if they did.
1: I don't know.
0: I guess you guessed that that wasn't right, right?
1: No, that's it.
0: Thanks for playing tonight, Tim.
1: Thanks very
0: I hope
1: much.
0: You call
1: All
0: again.
1: Right.
0: Bye. Bye. All right, 1300 800 222. Jim from Sydney is another first-time caller. Hello, Jim.
4: Hi, how are you?
0: I'm going well, thank you. Clearly I'm in a singing mood. How are your musicals?
4: I don't know about this one, but I know some music, but I don't know about this one.
0: It's a recent musical, and it is the closing song that we want from this recent musical. It's called Who Lives, Who Dies, Who Tells Your Story. What musical did that come from?
4: Wicked?
0: Oh, I like your guess, but no, it wasn't Wicked. Thanks for calling in this time. I hope you call again, Jim. Thank you. Bye-bye. Oh, let me see. Who is next in line? It looks like it's you, Paul, at North Fitzroy. Hi there, Paul.
5: Hello, Andrea.
0: Nice to hear you again. Who
5: Thank
0: lives...
5: You. Thanks for remembering me.
0: I know. You're a masterful player here. Who lives, who dies, who tells your story is the closing number of which recent musical?
5: This could be a very short story for me. not my field of expertise, but... Let's try Hamilton.
0: Hamilton is correct, which brings us to the longest drum roll in history. The final question for musicals this evening, the last of the categories in tonight's challenge, and it is this. There are two songs, Don't Lose Your Head and House of Holbein, or Holbein, Holbein, I think it is, are songs from which recent musical?
5: Oh, okay, well, I know it has to involve Henry VIII, because Holbein painted his portrait.
0: That would be it. Thank you, Holbein, thank you.
5: And he did like to cut people's heads off.
0: Mm-hmm.
5: But I don't know the name of the musical about him.
0: You should take a stab and see whether you can... come up with an answer.
5: Let's just say Henry.
0: Henry is not the answer. Your reasoning was impeccable, but the result just didn't come through for you, Paul. Never mind.
5: Not to worry.
0: Thanks for being the penultimate answerer tonight. Bye.
5: Thank you.
0: Bye, Paul at Fitzroy, 1300 800 222. I think we've got enough callers on the line. Hopefully one of you's got it here. Tiffany at Castletown in WA, hello.
6: Hi, Andrea. How are you?
0: Well, thank you. We've got one question left, and it's this one. Don't lose your head.
6: I won't lose my head. I know the answer to this, but only because of what Paul just said as a clue.
0: Yeah.
6: And I'm ashamed that I didn't know it because I have a bachelor degree in musical theatre from Whopper. So I should know this stuff. But the answer is S-I-X, six.
0: Six it is.
6: Yay!
0: And what I love about that, Paul, is that you got in on the gong. It is just coming up to the news. So I'm going to say well done to you. Thanks for playing.
6: Thank you.
0: And I hope that you call again, but not for a little while, because you've just won the badge of honour for your fridge and probably a little book coming your way.
6: This is my third one, in 20 years.
0: In which case, a big thumbs up to you. Thanks for playing tonight.
6: Thanks, Andrea.
0: Bye-bye. I'm going to put you back on hold. It has been such a pleasure to play the nightlife quiz with you tonight. And I can't believe that we actually made it in before the news. You all did so well. And, yeah, it was a bit of a slow start, but you came through in the end, as you always do more often than not with me here on Nightlife. Time now for the news, and then we'll have a chat to Andrew Romano about United States news.
7: ABC News with Andrew Kaloupis. West Australian Premier Roger Cook says the Productivity Commission's interim report into the GST carve-up shows that what he calls East Coast clowns do not understand Western Australia. The 2018 deal gave Western Australia a bigger slice of the GST pie. The Productivity Commission has found its cost the federal budget $23 billion over 6 years and is unfair on other states and calls for it to be scrapped. Mr. Cook has rejected that.
8: It's a sign that these East Coast clowns simply do not understand Western Australia. The changes they have proposed will rip up to $6 billion out of the Western Australian economy.
7: Federal Environment Minister Murray Watt says he's disappointed by Queensland's refusal to commit to the government's national water usage standards for AI data centres following a meeting with state and territory leaders on Friday. Nidal Mustafa with more.
9: The government's proposals include a requirement that large-scale AI data centres minimise water use and pay their fair share for infrastructure and servicing costs. Queensland was the only state to refuse to commit to the standards, while the Northern Territory requested more time to consider. Minister Watt says the standards are necessary to safeguard Australia's water supply.
10: The risk is that they will use large quantities of water that households need, that farmers need, that industry needs, and they, of course, risk also putting up water prices.
9: The topic will form a key part of the upcoming National Cabinet meeting.
7: Japan's meteorological agency is forecasting more rain in parts of the country after severe flooding killed at least 8 people around Tokyo. Here's Tim Wharton.
11: The Chiba Prefecture, which is east of Tokyo, was the hardest hit by record rainfall, with the latest victim, a woman found trapped in a submerged car. The rain, which authorities have described as unprecedented, cut power to more than 20,000 homes in the area. Local authorities issued a level 5 emergency warning, its highest alert at one stage, and Narita Airport, one of Japan's busiest, became inaccessible, stranding 7,000 passengers. Officials have continued to warn of landslide and flooding risks, with more rain forecast. The deluge comes after a series of storms swept through Japan and neighbouring countries this week in what meteorologists say is an unusually active typhoon season.
7: With much of Europe facing yet another heatwave, wildfires in a number of areas have led to evacuation orders. People have been displaced from their homes in several countries, as the BBC's Jonathan Frewen reports.
12: This summer has seen a series of wildfires across Europe, fueled by intense heat and dry conditions in much of the continent. Authorities in Western Germany have told more than 2,000 people to leave their homes in a village near the Belgian border, following a fire in nearby woodland. In Croatia, hundreds of tourists and residents were forced to flee a small tourist town on the country's Adriatic coast after flames swept through surrounding pine forests. And here in Britain, multiple fires across the West Midlands region have left extensive devastation, with a number of properties destroyed.
7: Activists have attempted to deliver supplies to Palestinians who've been trapped in their homes for nearly a week by Israeli settlers in the occupied West Bank. The group left water and snacks by the gates of one of the houses in the village of Kuzra, where two Palestinian families have effectively been under siege. Earlier, a small number of settlers had returned and set up a tent near the houses, but they have since been removed. Agriculture Victoria says it still hasn't detected the deadly H5 bird flu in the state's poultry population, as cases continue to climb among wild bird populations. 11 new cases of the virus have been detected, primarily in the southwest of the state, bringing the total in Victoria to 71. Chief Biodiversity Officer James Todd has called the new detections difficult news, but not unexpected. Fremantle has won the AFL's minor premiership, locking in top spot on the ladder after beating Adelaide by 24 points with one round to play. Here's Clint Wilton.
13: It was a tight contest for 3.5 quarters, but the Dockers powered away in the final term to claim a 24-point win over the Crows and Fremantle's second minor premiership. Jai Amos kicked 5 goals for the Dockers. Caleb Sarong had 29 disposals and 2 goals. Isaac Rankin had 39 touches and a major for the Crows. Adelaide started the night hoping to force their way into the top four, but they could finish the round in the wildcard spots of 7th to 10th. Dockers captain Alex Pearce copped a knock to his left knee, but he did play out the game.
7: ABC News.

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2: It's my pleasure to be back with you again here on Nightlife. And I'll be here tonight, well, for what remains of tonight with you anyway, and then tomorrow and Sunday as well. Very shortly, we'll be hearing what's making news in the United States this week with our favourite correspondent, Andrew Romano. And then afterwards, I'd like for us to have a little chat about any number of things this evening. But let me give you a couple of suggestions at least. The very sad news this evening that the creator and host of Young Talent Time, Johnny Young, you heard it in the news a little while ago, has passed away aged 79 from pancreatic cancer. Now, if you've got some fond memories of Young Talent Time, then why not ring up and have a bit of a chat? Because Johnny really did create a television program that plenty of us were quite wedded to during the 80s as well, and also brought forward talents such as Tina Arena, who is a worldwide renowned singer, and also Danny Minogue as well, sister to Kylie. But we've also been talking romance fiction this evening, and it's been surprisingly less polarising than I thought it would be. There have been some great suggestions for you, and I've got some more to share with you. So if you'd like to hop on the text line and send through some recommendations, particularly for someone like me who does not indulge very often, why don't you get me a gateway novel suggestion that I could try out? The text line, if you want to send a text through, 0467 922 702. Or you can always call. I'm happy to hear from you as well in about a half an hour's time on 1300 800 222. And a welcome to Andrew Romano, national reporter for Yahoo News. Hello, Andrew. Good to have you back.
3: Hi, Andrea. Yeah, hey, great to be here.
2: Now, there's been quite a lot of very odd news out of the United States this week, and it feels funny to say that because it feels like there's odd news every week, but the stories have been stranger to my ears than most. So how about we start with an international security story? Now, this is the one involving the United States president, a war, and two airplanes in a kind of bait and switch that was like something out of a spy movie. Now, in case the listener has missed it, can you just briefly outline exactly what happened here as we know it at the moment?
3: Yeah, so earlier this week, several major outlets in the United States reported on this bait and switch. The New York Times, the Washington Post, and others. President Trump confirmed on Tuesday that he did secretly switch planes while traveling back from the NATO summit in Turkey in early July. If anyone was paying attention at the time, what was public was that Trump was not going to fly back on his Qatari-donated 747 that he wants to be the new Air Force One. He was going to fly back on an old Air Force One. This was because there was some sort of unidentified threat that has been reported by the New York Times to be a U.S. intelligence picking up a specific threat of a service-to-air missile attack on Air Force One by Iran. So what we knew at the time was that he changed planes, that he went on the old Air Force One instead of the new Qatari-donated 747. But actually, it was a lot more complicated than that. At the NATO summit, at the airport, he boarded the old Air Force One in full view of television cameras. Then he was secretly shuttled to a smaller military plane, an Air Force C-32A, in a catering truck that's typically used to load meals and other supplies. He then flew to Britain separately from some White House staff members and the traveling press corps, who believed they were on the same flight as the president on the old Air Force One. When he got to Britain, he was secretly moved back to that older Air Force One, disembarked in view of reporters as if he had been on board all along. And then I think he hopped back on the Qatari 747 and flew back to the United States. So it was

0: a pretty complex maneuver with a lot of sort of subterfuge and secrecy.
1: And a lot of moving parts, just right. Now, when I first saw the story, probably as a lot of people did around the world, the reports were all about how Mr. Trump very cleverly evaded confirming, like a confirmed threat. Like there was definitely a threat that was confirmed. But as we know, there is no head of state that travels alone. They're always surrounded by an entourage. And as the week's gone on, people have started to ask about that entourage. What's being said about all the people who went on what was effectively the decoy plane?
0: Yeah, there's sort of two groups that's kind of split up. So when Trump secretly switched planes, he took some of his top aides with him. This includes White House Deputy Chief of Staff Dan Scavino, Director of Oval Office Operations Walt Nauta, his executive assistant Natalie Harp, but he did not take cabinet officials. So Secretary of State Marco Rubio, Treasury Secretary Scott Bessent, they remained on the old quote-unquote decoy Air Force One, along with the entire traveling press corps. So there have been a lot of questions about, Trump essentially using his cabinet secretaries and the White House press corps as decoys and potentially endangering them when he knew that there was this threat.
1: And, I mean, unsurprisingly, that's kind of controversial, right? What has the White House had to say about this claim or accusation?
0: Well, Trump at the time said, if I go, you go. He was implying that he was on the same flight. And then we later found out that he wasn't. Trump actually responded to some of these questions this week. He said, I guess there was a threat out there. I didn't really ask too much about it. I get a lot of threats. I go by Secret Service and the military. They wanted me to go on a different flight, a different plane, equal safety, but they wanted me to do it. So I do it. According to the Times, someone in the vicinity of the NATO summit had been, quote, spotted with a shoulder-fired missile. So this was a very credible threat. And Trump claimed that the plane he was on was, quote, at greater risk because that would be the plane that I think they would be more likely to go for. He also said, quote, any consequential president has a lot of threats. Non-consequential presidents don't get threatened. And I think I may be the most consequential president. So whether you think the decoy flight or the secret flight was the one that was under greater threat, I don't know. I think the intention of this maneuver was to make people think that he was on the decoy plane, and it would be logical to assume that that was the one that was more threatened.
1: Well, I wonder how people on those flights felt. There has been some reporting around the resignation of White House Press Secretary Carolyn Leavitt, connecting her to this issue, sort of suggesting that she resigned because she was on the decoy plane. But in fact, she wasn't anywhere near it, was she?
0: Well, at least that's, what the White House has said. I think New York Times reporter Maggie Haberman was involved in some of the initial reporting about this bait and switch, also said that Leavitt was not on the flight. She had been out for maternity leave for a few months. I think some of the reporting we've seen is about she kind of came back and decided that she was kind of burned out, and it was more about that than about which flight she was on.
1: Mm. I suppose in the larger sense, what does this mean for Mr. Trump? I mean, his opinion poll ratings have already taken quite a tumble. Do you think this is going to make his popularity worse or better, or is it just something that people think is confined to the Washington bubble?
0: Yeah, my sense of this, my hunch is that it's not really going to affect his opinion polls at all. Right now, looking at his approval rating, it's at 58% disapprove to 38% approve on average. That is a huge gap, very low. And I think that's being affected much more by things like the Iran war, gas prices, affordability, the cost of living. This is going to It's an incredible story and an incredible scoop for the reporters who got it. And it does raise questions about, how Trump was treating his cabinet secretaries and the press corps. But I don't think it's going to break through in terms of changing perceptions of Trump with the public at large.
1: Mm. Yeah, I wondered about that. Well, let's stay with the Iran war now. And this next story is, I think, sure to reach further than the political bubble over time, because Americans have great affection for their fellow countrymen who serve in the armed forces. Now, for you, the listener, a warning that for the next few minutes, we are going to discuss some distressing issues, including mental ill health and self-harm. So if you do need to step away from the radio just now, just turn it down a little bit and come back in a couple of minutes. Here's your moment to do so. So, Andrew, it's become public knowledge in the last week that the crew on a warship in the Middle East have been on board with no break for so long that their physical and mental living conditions have become badly compromised. What's been reported?
0: Yeah, so this is the USS Abraham Lincoln. There have been widespread reports about deteriorating conditions, low morale, and even attempts by some crew to jump overboard during the ship's extended deployment to the Middle East. So there are about a crew of about 5,000 sailors and Marines on board the USS Abraham Lincoln. They have been there for many months, a 9-month deployment. This includes a span of more than 250 days without a stop at port of call to allow the crew to go on land. That is a record period of uninterrupted time at sea for a modern warship. And the reports have been focused on a few things. One, about inadequate supplies on the ship. These began to surface in April. USA Today shared a photo of a meal purportedly served to the crew that included a small pile of carrots, a bunless hamburger patty, an unidentified slice of meat. The Navy responded to that report saying that the Lincoln and another aircraft carrier in the region have, quote, sufficient food on board to serve their crews with healthy options, but family members told USA Today that there were disruptions in mail service that prevented them from sending their loved ones supplies that might help them ride out this extended deployment. Then we began to get reports of mental health concerns, family members speaking out about the toll that this prolonged deployment was taking on those aboard the Lincoln. One sailor wrote to a family member, "Our mental health and physical health is in danger. Quote, we need help." A woman named Annabelle Loma told the Navy Times that her husband was among the crew members who attempted to jump overboard and that his mental health crisis has put his career in jeopardy. She said, he's scared. He thinks he'll get a dishonorable discharge. And just because he was burnt out, his 13-year career is ruined just like that. That's not fair. That's not right. That's not what he should be worrying about right now. There was also a confirmed report on Thursday that at least one crew member did go overboard in July. There have been other reports, accounts of crew members intervening to stop sailors from jumping, but those are not confirmed at the moment.
1: But regardless, it is just an awful, awful story. What have we found out about what would usually happen? Like, how long would a vessel like this usually be on active duty before crew are given a break, for example? And how does that normal sort of cycle of deployment compare to this ship's stint at sea?
0: Yeah, so according to the military-focused news organization Stars and Stripes, typically deployed aircraft carriers make stops roughly every 30 to 45 days. So put that in perspective, we're talking 250 days here. That's just outrageous. Those stops are to not only provide an opportunity for vessel maintenance, repairs, resupply, but also give sailors and Marines a much-needed break from their jobs. So as one unnamed sailor told that publication, "We've just been turning and burning the whole time we've been deployed. This is, of course, happening because of the war in Iran. The ship left its home port in San Diego in November and was rerouted to the Middle East in January in the lead up to the war with Iran. It's been supporting U.S. assault on Tehran ever since." And, you know, what the military says is that it's become challenging, given the combat and the strikes in the region, to sort of reach the typical ports where they would do the refueling, where they would have the breaks. But of course, this is raising questions about the Trump administration's planning, its logistics, and its treatment of, the men and women who are serving on board this ship.
1: And is there any information about why this has happened? I mean, was it due to, say, pressure from the United States actions involving Venezuela, as well as the war in Iran, of course, or was it just incompetence, or was it just indifference?
0: I think it has to do with these, you know, the complex logistics, the fact that the war in Iran appears to have gone on much longer than the Trump administration planned for. Trump has been saying for months and months that the war is almost over, that there's a deal on the horizon, but we keep going through this cycle of ceasefires and negotiations and the resumption of hostilities. And so I think that more than anything else has extended the Lincoln's deployment to now 9 months. I think the question is whether they're going to get any relief. There's another warship, the USS George Washington, that left port in Vietnam last week and is en route to the Middle East as part of, quote, a previously scheduled rotation plan. We don't know if there's a date for when the ship might relieve the Lincoln or if it will.

0: I think there were some reports earlier today or yesterday that it recently passed through the Strait of Malacca. This is a major transit route. It's through the Pacific Ocean in Indonesian waters heading west, so potentially heading in that direction, but we'll have to see.
1: Yeah, very close to us indeed. Well, it is a story that I think has got more to come for sure. All right. Well, your next story then is about a location called the Big Bend National Park in Texas, and it involves two of Mr. Trump's high priority topics, which are curtailing illegal immigration and building things. So what's going on here?
0: So in recent days, government contractors have started to bulldoze sensitive areas of Texas's scenic Big Bend National Park. This is as part of the Trump administration's $46.5 billion push to build a massive wall along the U.S.-Mexico border. The problem for the Trump administration is that these activities are triggering very heated and bipartisan opposition. So we don't usually see a lot of pushback on Trump administration initiatives from the right here in the United States, but this is one, at least in Texas, that's getting a lot of backlash from Republicans. As an example of this, Terrell County Sheriff Thaddeus Cleveland, he's a Republican and a former Border Patrol agent, told Fox News San Antonio, I believe in border security 100%, believe in even installation of barriers where they're needed, but I can tell you that specific area, even just what they've done, unnecessary. Senator John Cornyn of Texas sent a letter to Homeland Security Mark Wayne Mullen last week. Republican Senator John Cornyn, I should clarify, he relaying his constituents' concerns. He said essentially that people in Texas believe that their giant riverbank cliffs and the remote terrain of this national park offer their own source of deterrence for any illegal migrants crossing into the United States, and that residents who live and work around the parks are worried that a physical wall with lighting systems and access roads and maintenance corridors would ruin the beauty of the park, threaten culturally significant Native American sites, disrupt wildlife migration, limit access to the Rio Grande River, and significantly harm the local economy as tourism is a major economic driver in this region. So basically, what you have here is a story about Trump, his border wall, his push to keep building and building this border wall, but now stepping across a red line for some, even on the right, by going into this beautiful national park and starting to bulldoze things.
1: Yeah, so ultimately, though, a president can only break rules like this, heavy construction of a wall in a national park, with the support of the people. So you've sort of said so far that there's been bipartisan political rejection, including from his own party. They don't like it. Clearly, the people who run the park don't like it either. But where is public opinion on this, particularly in Texas and other states that share that border with Mexico?
0: Well, it's interesting. I mean, immigration, border security had long been one of Trump's, strongest issues in the polls. But we've seen over the last year or so, year or more, since Trump returned to office and focused on these mass deportation raids in major U.S. cities, the one in Minneapolis in particular, leading to shooting deaths at the hands of ICE agents, there has been backlash overall to his immigration policy. I think in the United States in general, people believe in border security, but they also believe that you can overreach. And I think the Trump administration now has lost some of its public support for immigration policy because of what Americans see as overreach. And I think the question with something like this is, and you're seeing it with these Republicans who are on the ground working as, sheriffs or judges or elected officials or candidates in Texas. Again, Republicans, people who usually support Trump's agenda, they're saying this isn't necessary in this spot, right? There are natural barriers. There's very, very little illegal crossings or encounters within this national park. They want him to reconsider this and maybe have a lighter touch in a place where, there's all this sort of natural beauty, protected plants and animals, tourism. It's just not necessary to have this construction project there. For now, we're seeing these images of bulldozers. We're hearing reports just outside of the park that their demolition crews are blowing craters into bedrock with sticks of TNT. This is very, very controversial. They've not done this in the park yet, but

0: former park superintendents have looked at the maps of where they want to make this access road, and they're saying they're going to have to start blasting in the park if they continue doing this. And that's going to, I think, escalate this conflict even further if they start blowing things up.
1: Yeah, extraordinary, isn't it? You know, maybe it's what it takes is a park to get people active. Well, final story for this evening. What I like here is that you're going to give us somebody interesting to look at. Staying in the South, looking towards the upcoming midterm elections, you've got your eye on an interesting Democrat candidate in Georgia with some sort of Australian connection. Now, who is this man?
0: So this is John Ossoff. Listeners might be familiar, if they're very tuned into U.S. politics, with John Ossoff. His mother, Heather Fenton, is an Australian immigrant to the United States. She grew up in Sydney. She moved to the U.S. At age 23. She's worked in politics a little bit. I think she started an organization to help support women running for office in Georgia. John Ossoff previously actually held Australian citizenship by descent. It's since lapsed. But he is the sitting senator from Georgia. He won a runoff election in 2021. This was at the exact time as the January 6th attack on the U.S. Capitol. Georgians voted both Ossoff and Raphael Warnock into office and gave Democrats control of the Senate at that particular moment. So he kind of just eked into office in 2021. The expectation was that he would have a hard time winning re-election. Georgia is a purple state, but it is, you know, it often votes Republican. But we're seeing polls now that show Ossoff leading by as much as 13 percentage points over his Republican challenger, Congressman Mike Collins. That is a huge margin for a Democrat in the Deep South. It's so big that Democrats who are looking for their next presidential contender are already talking about Ossoff, who's only 39 years old, as potentially that figure.
1: That is just so surprising to me for a lot of reasons. I mean, on paper, right, this Ossoff is pretty much everything that, if you want to talk stereotypes, that a stereotypical Democrat loves, but also that a stereotypical MAGA Republican hates. So his dad's Jewish and he himself identifies as Jewish. His mum's an immigrant. He has a background as an investigative reporter filmmaker who championed human rights. And he's a millennial. How is it that he's gone from being marginal to actually being, you know, doing so well and with these sorts of prospects in Georgia? What has happened?
0: Yeah, so he kind of came into office as a, how you would expect perhaps a Southern Democrat to approach issues. He sort of avoided nationalizing the campaign over fears of losing moderate voters. He talked about cutting wasteful spending and holding both parties in Washington accountable. At the time, his Republican opponent complained that he sounded like a Republican. But what I think is really interesting is that while his policy preferences haven't really changed since then, his rhetoric has. So I would define him as kind of a Barack Obama style liberal. He's pro-abortion rights, pro-LGBTQ rights, pro-Obamacare, pro-immigration reform. But he, you know, he hasn't signed on to the Green New Deal. He hasn't signed on to Medicare for All or defunding the police or abolishing ICE or expanding the Supreme Court. Some of these more sort of left-wing progressive ideas that you've been hearing about in recent years. What he has done is really ramped up his rhetoric against Trump. So during this campaign and in recent years, he's become considerably more outspoken about the threat that he thinks the Trump White House poses to American democracy. He calls Trump the administration the most corrupt administration of all time. He accuses Trump of trying to rob the people, using his sons, Prince Don and Prince Eric, to make foreign business deals, to profit off of the presidency. And he talks a lot about, quote unquote, the Mar-a-Lago mafia. He says all this while you pay more for gas, for groceries, for health care. He's a failed president and a national disgrace. What makes this interesting to me is that that rhetoric has really excited Democrats, and they sort of see him as someone who could kind of stand up to Trump's Republican Party. At the same time, he's been focusing kind of studiously on constituent services in Georgia and local issues, putting forward bipartisan legislation. And so he's gotten actually endorsements from Republican mayors in the reddest parts of Georgia over this past week, saying that their work for his work for their communities outweighs any partisan differences. Conservative radio hosts have been talking about how, you know, you talk to farmers in South Georgia, they can get him on the phone, they can get help. He doesn't care that they're Republican. So he's doing this sort of tightrope walk that I think a lot of successful national politicians have done before, exciting the base while also appealing to and reaching out to maybe voters on the middle and even towards the right. And that's what you've got to do to win in Georgia. And it's what you've got to do to win nationally as well.
1: It really is extraordinary, the bipartisan excitement that he's actually managed to generate there. Now, you're saying that you reckon he could go all the way to run for president in 2028. That's actually quite a long time, a long way away from here in some ways, certainly in political terms. What makes you think he can hold the excitement and build the excitement until to keep him in the running then?
0: Well, honestly, you never know. But you look at the prediction markets, and his chances of capturing the nomination have tripled in recent months. So he's now kind of on par with the guy who people have thought of as potentially the front runner, California Governor Gavin Newsom. I think what Ossoff brings to the table is youth, for one thing. He's new, right? A lot of these other figures in the Democratic Party are either old or they've kind of been around for a while. So I think that's why he's starting to excite Democrats who are looking forward to a post-Trump era. And because he is able to sort of strike this balance in Georgia, which is a state that can go either way, people think, okay, maybe he can do this on the national stage as well. Again, he insists that he has no interest in running for president, that he's focused solely on winning re-election in Georgia. But of course, that's what Barack Obama did in 2006 when he was running in Illinois for the Senate. And he turned around pretty quickly and started running for president. So the question is, if he gets re-elected, which is looking like he has a very good chance of doing, how much pressure are people in the party, voters going to kind of put on him to potentially take that next step?
1: Well, he's holding his cards close to his chest for now, but I'm glad that you've brought him to our attention so that we can watch as well. Andrew, thank you so much for the chat this evening.
0: Thanks so much.
1: Andrew Romano, national reporter for Yahoo News and regular correspondent here on Nightlife, bringing us the latest in the US news and just that little extra zing that he has from behind the scenes as well. 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
1: So, what an interesting evening we've had chatting about different topics here on Nightlife tonight. So, I'd like to continue a couple of conversations, if we would. I'm taking your recommendations for romance novels. Convince me that they are actually worth reading. Give me some good examples. But also, too, let's take a moment to remember Johnny Young, who has died overnight at the age of 79. He brought a lot of joy into the lives of a lot of children through the 70s and the 80s. Through Young Talent time. But before that, he was a very large part of the Australian music scene as well. And he was on the radio, he wrote music, he played music. And this is one of those songs that's actually been a very large part of the Australian musical landscape, if you like. And I think you know this one, sung here by Russell Morris, but written, I think, by Johnny Young. It's The Real Thing. 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Give us a call on 1300 800 222 or text 0467 922 702.

The Real Thing with Russell Morris out the front there, but written by Johnny Young. And, because I grew up with Johnny Young on the television with Young Talent Time, when I was told years later that he had actually written that song, I was so, so surprised. But Johnny Young's career in entertainment in Australia was a very long and storied one, and it was so interesting to understand that.

0: Hello, I've got you, Julian. How are you?
1: Good morning. Two books written about the people, two stars of young talent time. One was Debbie Byrne.
0: Yes.
1: She wrote a book called Not Quite Right. And the late Evie Hayes, who was a long-time star of Annie Get Your Gun and musicals like that for J.C. Williamson, called And I Loves You Back. And there's two quite interesting books. Have you read them?
0: No, I have not read either of them. So I'm going to make a note and chase them up. I have more books to read than I think I have life left in me, but I'm going to give it a red hot go. Julian, thank you.
1: Can I ask you something else?
0: Yes, but I can't guarantee I'll answer.
1: Yes, certainly. Of course, Johnny Young on 3XY many, many years ago, rock and roll station 3XY in Melbourne.
0: I remember 3XY very well.
1: And, of course, the start, the beginnings of Young Talent Time.
0: Yes.
1: Of Brian Lilly Jr., which was not Johnny Young, which was the late Brian Naylor, wasn't it?
0: Oh, gosh. Yes. Well, I remember Brian Naylor and sad end that he came to in 2009. Julian, thank you for bringing back those memories and sharing them with us. Greatly appreciated.
1: Thank you.
0: Have a lovely night. 1300 800 222 if you'd like to call in, join the conversation. Now, let's see, who have we got on the text line here? Hello to John of Coburg, who says, apart from The Real Thing, Johnny Young also wrote a number of songs for others that became chart toppers, including The Girl That I Love, which was sung by Russell Morris, I Thank You, Lionel Rose, and Smiley. We all remember Smiley by Ronnie Burns, and Here Comes the Star, Ross D. Wiley, and Herman's Hermits. Yes, he left songwriting when he started Young Talent Time. He actually was very talented as a songwriter. You're quite right, John. But Australia had no shortage of talented songwriters, and that's really quite interesting, isn't it? Philip at Cogra is just providing us a little bit of perspective here. He says, as a baby boomer, I, like my peers, used to think that another old fart has died, and what's changed is the reality that I am now one. Yes, Philip, and we also remember the people who are passing on, and we think, gosh, really, that one too. So, yep, we're both here, Philip. Here we are. Vando's on the road. Hello there, Vando. And I'm glad that you've
2: good
0: called
2: morning,
0: back in.
2: Angie.
0: How are you going?
2: Good morning. Yeah, I'm well, thanks. How are you? You put together a good show, don't you?
0: Thank
2: Your
0: you.
2: Your voice is like peppermint towel.
0: That's nice of you to say. I did do it for a while back in the day.
2: I beg your pardon?
0: I did do a little bit of radio back in the day.
2: Oh, fantastic. Look, I don't have anything about Johnny Young, but I do have a couple of authors.
0: Oh, yes. Now, we're talking romance authors this evening.
2: Oh, look, there's a little bit of romance in it. I'm into contemporary sort of stuff, but there's a fella called Gabriel, and it's a boy Gabriel, so Y-E-L, Bergmoser, and I guess the star or the protagonist in that, her name's Maggie. And, yeah, she's more action. She's a bit more Sarah Connor than anything.
0: What's the name of the book then? So, Gabriel, and what's his last name?
2: Oh, goodness. There's The Hunted, The Unforgiven. Yeah, but there's another author, and she's an older sort of lady, Leanne Moriarty. And, yeah, she does fantastic work. And I don't know, like, hers have got a bit more romance. Like, I'm a bloke and I don't mind it, you know what I mean?
0: I do know what you mean. And, in fact, some of the recommendations that have come through of romance novels have actually been books that were read by people's dads and people's brothers and people's boyfriends. I've been really impressed.
2: Yeah, there you go. Well, I'm glad I'm not sort of, you know, by myself and that sort of thing. Anyway, I'm not going to go into
0: that. You don't have to keep it as a sort of a shameful secret. There's nothing wrong with a little bit of love, is there?
2: I wear blueies and I smell. You know, anyway.
0: Good on you for smelling the roses, Vando. I appreciate that.
2: Just a shout-out to Paulie and Esperance. He's easily the nicest little listener, I reckon, on late nights. And also, the young, Tommy?
0: You tell me.
2: I played a grand final on Fremantle Oval back in 1985 when I played for this team, South Coogee in Perth.
0: Oh, my gosh. Yeah. Vando.
2: Yeah, there you go.
0: Dead set legend, you know, that close.
2: Oh, no, not a dead set legend at all. This is for Paulie and for Tommy and anyone else who likes horns. Now, I've really got to get going.
0: You better drive safely, my friend. Keep that truck moving. Thank you. See you later, Vando.
2: Bye.
0: Ta-da. Oh, my gosh. Such great characters. Now, let's see. Alex at Karinyup says, Johnny Young, I remember the 1960s Channel 7, or as it was then, TVW7.

0: In Perth, thank you. Teenage music show Club 17, later called Club 17. And it was hosted by Johnny Young as well all those years ago. He really was a pioneer of Australian television. It's funny because he was just always sort of there and we haven't ever necessarily called him out as being one thing or another. And yet, now that we have a chance to remember him, he's contributed in so many different ways. Troy is called in from Wembley. Hi, Troy.
1: Hello.
0: Tell me your story. Who are you talking about, Johnny Young this evening?
1: Yeah, first of all, I can't believe he wrote the
0: real thing.
1: The real thing, yeah. It's been voted as Australia's best song, you know what I mean? Across the board, like the Beatles with Good Vibrations and whatnot. But, yeah, I was a young whippersnapper, like 16, and I was in a country town and we found it in Express magazine and went down to this competition and entered into it and everything and went up to him and I said, hey, Johnny, you know, and I've got a long hair, like eyebrow piercing, like grunge period and everything.
0: All
1: and
0: right.
1: My mates come up behind and I pulled out a cigarette and went to smoke it and he goes, he's smoking. He goes, I can't talk to you, you know, and I went, oh, bless you, man. You got good morals, dude, you know.
0: But he was pretty wholesome, wasn't he?
1: Yeah, he was. But he was really, really polite. He goes, like, I appreciate you. You guys got the great look, everything like that. But, you're smoking, you know.
0: And I hope you've stopped since. I'm not going to judge you,
1: no,
0: but I hope you have.
1: I'm 48 and I've continued on. Yes.
0: There you go.
1: So how we go, mate. keep pushing through.
0: But I understand why he was polite to you because he was a young bloke himself and in the public eye as well. So, you know, I'm glad that he had a moment of empathy with you, even if he knew that he couldn't be seen with you because you were smoking. So good on him.
1: No, he was good at the start and then I pulled out one just as I did. Mm. You know what I mean?
0: Yeah.
1: Like, and he goes, oh, you're smoking cigarettes. And I'm just like, sorry. I was like, it's like dad.
0: Yeah, it is a bit like, well, you know, maybe.
1: He was really nice and it's been a giggle.
0: That's a lovely story to tell and maybe now it's time for you to heed his words, Troy. Thanks for calling in.
1: Maybe. Thank you very much.
0: You have a lovely night. Bye-bye.
1: Bye-bye.
0: If you've got a memory or a thought about Johnny Young, feel free to call in. We've got a little time left, 1300 800 222. The other thing we were talking about this evening was romance fiction because we had two authors on who had co-written a series of books together and one of those is a finalist for a Ruby Award, which is a Romance Writers Award in Australia, and that's going to be judged next weekend. So we wish the two authors good luck, Ebony Oden and Catherine Bilson, and we hope that they go well. But I was also after other recommendations because I'm not a huge romance genre reader, if you like, and I need your help to see if I can get myself across the hurdle. And a few other recommendations have come through this evening, but I want to add these as well. So let's see. Teresa in Brisbane says, I really enjoy Irish author Cathy Kelly's novels. They focus on women providing strength and support for each other with some romance thrown in. Oh, that sounds nice. Thank you. And Stephen, who's in Brisbane, says, hi, Andrea. I'm not a big reader, but I love reading the unique romance of Professor Don Tillman and Rosie in The Rosie Project. Oh, I loved The Rosie Project. It was a good book, wasn't it, which is the last novel I read. If you haven't read The Rosie Project, it's quirky and delightful, and it finishes the way all good romance novels should, which is with a happy ending. There you go. And another Steve in Canberra. So here you go. I mean, Vando, there are blokes who read plenty of romance fiction. Stephen Canberra says, A Court of Mist and Fury by Sarah J. Maas. Oh, I know Sarah J. Maas is one of the best romance books I've written. It blends deep fairy lore. Okay, so we're talking a bit of fantasy as well. Political betrayal, Spicy romance and very addictive. Nice. I have seen Sarah J. Maas on the shelf in the bookstores, Steve, but I haven't actually picked up any of her books. So I might actually make a little detour next time I'm in, and I might go and reread The Rosie Project as well. And Kathy Kelly, thank you, Teresa, in Brisbane for that one. That's actually very useful as well. We're also remembering Johnny Young this evening. Sadly passed away. He was ill with pancreatic cancer for a little while, and we have the news now that he's gone. So Pam at Swan Hill's written in to say, a neighbour lived a couple of houses up. The neighbour was editor of Go Set magazine. Oh, my goodness. She was Mitch O'Driscoll, seen walking past with Russell Morris, Molly Meldrum, past my house in the 70s in our street. I remember it well. That is really quite a brush with fame. And Spud from Castle Hill and somebody else as well reminded me that The Real Thing was also produced by one Ian, otherwise known as Molly Meldrum. It, in fact, is one of those songs that actually has a sort of an aggregate of people all around it who went on to become famous and very, very influential in Australian music as well. And I have a memory that I think it might have been Midnight Oil who did a cover of The Real Thing in the early 2000s, maybe, something like that, I reckon. So, yeah, it's one of those songs that has really been a part of the Australian landscape, and I think all of us can sing along to it. It's possibly why it's very popular, because we can all sing Uma Ma Ma Ma, Uma Ma Ma Ma. Pam at Edgewater. Hello there, Pam.
2: Oh, hi there. Yes, look, I was just saying, I was 16. I was at St. Mary's and Hale School was our, like the boy from the girls' school, if you know what I mean, with the colleges.
0: Oh, yes, yes.
2: And I started going out with just to know him. And he asked me, this man, John, asked me to go to the Hale School Rowers. Now, I was only 16. And so I got dressed up and we went to the Hale School Rowers, which was held down at Swan, in the Swan River sort of thing. And Johnny Young and the Strangers were playing. And I haven't heard anyone sort of say anything about his band, but as I said, I was 16 and he probably would have only been probably 3 or 4 years older than me. Mm-hmm. But anyway, so I got introduced to him because my partner knew him. And so I just got a photo of him with Johnny Young and me at this particular dance.
0: Did you really?
2: We went to when I was 16.
0: Do you still have that photo, Pat?
2: I do. It's up on my wall, actually. Oh. No, I had my 70th birthday a few years ago, so I made a great big collage of all the things that I've been doing, and Johnny Young and me are up there.
0: What a delightful memory. That is just so wonderful.
2: He was great, and I did watch a lot of Talent Time and things like that with him as well. So I do have some good memories of Johnny Young.
0: Yeah. And I do too. Thank you for sharing yours, Pam. That's just lovely.
2: You're welcome.
0: Thank you.
2: Nice to talk to you.
0: And you too. Bye. Have a lovely night. Bye-bye now.
2: Thank you. Bye.
0: And Martin's just popped in on the text line and said, I hope everyone attending Johnny Young's memorial service are given the opportunity to sing his signature song in unison. And you remember this signature song if you watched Young Talent Time, because he used to sing it at the end of every show, but he actually recorded it some time earlier. So I think I might play you a little bit of that earlier recording of his from a few years ago, the Beatles cover, All My Loving. Here's Johnny Young in his own voice.

0: orchestra.
1: An orchestra. Because, you know, tomorrow, okay, I'll be missing you. Okay. And I know there's one thing that you can be sure of. I'll never, ever be untrue. And don't you know, darling, that even when I'm far, far away, I'll be riding home to you every day.

0: Oh, Johnny Young with his version of All My Loving. Ashwin Sekhar, that has just made me about 6 years old again, sitting in front of the television on the burnt orange carpet of the lounge room, you know, that I'm in the house that I grew up in. How are you, Ashwin?
1: Good, Andrew. Can you hear me okay? Am I coming through?
0: Yes, I can hear you just fine. Thank you.
1: That's so good. It's just so strange. You've been taking me back. One of the callers said, Ashwin, we can hear you. So I thought I was just talking to Stu. So who knows if there's some gremlins in the system today.
0: I don't know either. Never mind. We've got you now, and I'm going to hand over exclusively to you after the news. What are you talking about this evening?
1: Okay, so we've got a plan. So we have Rod Quinn interviewed Johnny many years ago. So I thought we'd play that interview, bring back some memories.
0: Yeah.
1: That's in the third hour of the program. And then also we have another Aussie artist, Laura Frank. Sorry, she's a new artist. She's getting married, but she took some time to speak to us as well. And she is talking about, the journey of climbing up as an Aussie musician. Has some really good insights into the Aussie music scene. So we'll talk to her. We've got an author, George Ivanov, talking about how to get children to be able to read properly. Again, kids are being distracted so much by screens and other things.
0: Yeah, they don't sort of read for long periods, sit down and actually read a novel or something like that. Well, that's what people say anyway. Is it true?
1: Huh. Yeah, well, there's options now. They've got screens and entertainment, but apparently in the 80s they had WWF wrestling, they had sports, they had BMXing. There's always been distractions. But
0: I remember all of those.
1: Exactly. So we'll see if we can have some tips to get kids reading properly.
0: All right. I'm looking forward to that. Thank you, Ashwin. Catch you after the news. Ta-da.
1: Thank you. Bye.
0: Bye. Ashwin Sekhar. He's always got a really great program for you after the news. It's been a pleasure hanging out with you this evening. Let's do it all again tomorrow, shall we? And actually, I have a special thing for you tomorrow as well. The music is chosen for the music special by none other than Peter O'Doherty and Reg Mombassa. Yes, two of the famous names from Mental as Anything are going to be in the studio, and they'll play you some of their favourite songs from the year of their choice, which is 1968. And I guarantee, or almost guarantee anyway, that at least one of those songs is a song that you have not heard before, at least not by this particular artist. So we'll actually talk about that this evening. Really looking forward to your company. Until then, it's time to have a chat to Ash.
2: ABC News with Andrew Kaloupis. The Productivity Commission says the GST should be returned to its core purpose, making sure Australians get similar services wherever they live. It's recommended scrapping the special deal that guarantees Western Australia a larger share of GST revenue. The Commission found the deal has cost the federal budget $23 billion so far and is worsening inequality between the states. Commissioner Angela Jackson told ABC's afternoon briefing the current system has become unfair.

0: What we can see is they are receiving around 113% of what their assessed need is. Now, they would say that that is fair enough because, you know, they're receiving the same amount as New South Wales. What we would say is that, well, they're not New South Wales. They have the capacity through their iron ore revenue, through their mining revenue, to raise a lot more.
1: Countries across Europe are battling a new wave of wildfires, with a blaze in Croatia claiming the life of one person and injuring at least 40 others. Here's the BBC's Mimi Swaby.
2: Around 2,000 people have been evacuated from Croatian villages around Omiš on the Adriatic as the blaze ripped through surrounding hills and engulfed homes. Croatia's fire chief said the country was tackling one of the worst wildfires in its history. Witnesses told local media that people were jumping into the sea after boats also caught fire. This summer has seen extreme wildfires across Europe, fueled by intense heat and dry conditions. Some 130 million Europeans are set to experience temperatures over 35 degrees Celsius on Friday.
1: A lawyer for consultancy firm KPMG has given a whistleblower a full apology during a parliamentary hearing into an information-sharing scandal. Deputy Counsel James McClellan says his work was fundamentally undermined by misleading and potentially deceptive answers in interviews with KPMG staff. He says he was not told the truth, his work was piecemeal, and there was a range of failings on behalf of the firm. Mr. McClellan says he was acting on KPMG instructions in some of his emails to the unnamed whistleblower.
3: But personally, I reflect on the nature and tenure of that communication. I've never had an opportunity to meet the whistleblower. I want to take the opportunity to say I am sorry. I have been part of this. I'm sorry.
1: New Zealand has become the latest nation to withdraw its support for FIFA President Gianni Infantino's re-election bid over his failed commercial rights sale plan. Here's Tim Wharton.
4: Gianni Infantino has faced open revolt after three football confederations, UEFA, the Asian Football Confederation and CONCACAF, called for a review of his leadership and attacked his conduct over the plan to bring private investment into FIFA competitions, including the World Cup. The 56-year-old Swiss football administrator, who's been FIFA president since 2016, is seeking re-election to head soccer's world governing body next year, with the African and South American confederations declaring their continuing support. New Zealand, the only Oceania Football Confederation nation to qualify for this year's World Cup, said it had withdrawn support for Infantino and that the review of the private sale proposal should be independent due to a loss of confidence and trust in FIFA's leadership.
1: Zambia's Electoral Commission has suspended vote counting following Thursday's general election, claiming there have been reports of violence targeting voting staff. This comes after opposition presidential candidate Brian Mundabile claimed victory over the incumbent Hakainde Hichilema, who was seeking a second term in what's considered one of Africa's most stable democracies. Zambia's chief electoral officer, Brown Cassaro, says the decision will be reviewed in 24 hours and has been taken after attacks on staff and the theft of ballot papers.
5: The violence is targeted at poor staff and in some instances has resulted in the theft of marked ballot papers in ballot boxes. In view of the security situation and continued threats of violence, the Commission has with immediate effect suspended the counting and announcement of results.
1: Organisers of the Eurovision Song Contest are proposing major rule changes to discourage voting campaigns that aim to influence results. Under the current system, viewers can vote up to 10 times for their favourite act by phone, text message or online. In a letter to participating broadcasters, the organisers have reportedly suggested moving the vote entirely online and forcing the public to select their top three acts. ABC News.
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7: Good morning. So that's me, Ashwin, presenting. Stuart is producing, and so are all of you, apparently. I had a couple of messages come through saying, Ashwin, we can hear you during the Nightlife Cross. Just a bit of background. I was talking down the talkback button to the producer, and apparently that was going to air as well. So some button mixing that we'll look into as well, some gremlins in the system. But it's all good. We're here. We are here

overnight. This is the journey we'll go on together during the program. We always kick off with a quiz. So if you would like to just learn some facts about the world, some fun facts about the world, and share them with anyone listening, and also maybe go on the draw to win the overnight's fridge magnet, you can give me a call on 1300 800 222. 1300 800 222. You can text as well, 0437 774 774. A couple of numbers to play along. April is in India, a regular contestant. She'll join us first up. She's on a new adventure over there. Last night we had the quiet lap of the Arabian Sea in the background as April prepared for an Ayurvedic massage. Who knows where she's up to next? So let's, the numbers are, there's a three lines, two lines free if you'd like to play the quiz. 1300 800 222 is that number to call. Okay, the journey that we go on after that quiz in the second hour, let me just open up. We are talking about two things in particular. We have an author in, George Ivanov, who is going to talk about how to get children to read. It's getting harder and harder, but how good is it for their brains to be literate, to be empathetic and good with words? So that's the plan. We have George with some tips as well. My mum got us to, she had a soup-based solution. We had to eat alphabet soup. So we learnt the alphabet through food, which was quite an effective technique. I'm not sure if any of you are using the food method. Quite a good technique. Afterwards, we will cross over, well, Hollywood first in the second hour. Rupert Murdoch finally is in front of the film. He's the centre of the film rather than the newsmaker. He's the subject of a new film. A very long life. It's hard to condense that into 90 minutes, but we'll see what chapter of Rupert's life has made it into that film. And then in the third hour, we'll have a Johnny Young tribute. Rod Quinn spoke to him a few years ago, so we'll have an interview that will bring some interesting facts back to life with some music as well. And then I have a new musician, Laura Frank, to introduce you to. She's been through, well, I guess the most interesting way to describe her career is, well, she's getting married tonight, so that's a fun fact today. And she had a relationship breakdown, a business breakdown, but that spurred a new purple patch of music. So we'll explore her music and then we'll take you to some festivals. There's a very Australian festival today, one that's based on boat racing without water. How do they do it? Find out during the third hour of the program. And then Gordon will join us in the last hour to bust some fitness myths. So if you're labouring under fitness myths, stick around for that conversation. Now, Johnny Young had a career as a performer, a young talent time host, and a songwriter as well. So this is Smiley by Ronnie Burns from 1969, and then we'll kick off with the quiz. The lines are currently busy, but they will clear up, and the number you will need is 1300 800 222.

0: That's Smiley by Ronnie Burns, written by Johnny Young. You are listening to ABC Radio Overnights. We're about to play the quiz. If you're new to the quiz, the way it works is we ask you up to two questions. You have to get the first question right to get your second question. It's 1 point for every correct answer, and then we draw the winner at the end. So everyone who answers correctly is in the draw to win. If a question does not get answered correctly by two people in a row, the next person can move on from that question, but it's called a pass question, which means anyone in the future can come back to it to score their point. So fairly straightforward rules. Let's kick off with April, who joins us from the Arabian Sea today. April, where are you?
1: I'm still in Kerala. I'm on my retreat. I'll be here for the next 2 weeks, actually. So, yeah.
0: What happened to you yesterday? Was it a massage, meditation?
1: Oh, yes, yesterday, of course. Still today here, but yesterday was, beautiful meditation and yoga and beautiful Ayurvedic food for breakfast and lunch and dinner. What else?
0: April, did Stuart say you were at a festival?
1: No. Oh. No, he did, but that's not correct. That was a misunderstanding. Oh, okay. So tomorrow, as in today for you guys, tomorrow here is the 80th anniversary of the independence of India, and it's called Indian Independence Day, of all things. So what they're doing here in the retreat is in the morning they're going to have a flag-raising ceremony because there's a big thing around that all around India. And then a lot of the staff who work here, so the young doctors and the young massage therapists and the young lady gardeners and whatever, are going to break out in a dance.
0: Oh, cool.
1: And people are going to be invited to join in. So with my new hips, I think I'll be tempted and I want to have a go.
0: Yeah, give it a shot. And there'll be some national anthem playing. There'll be some Janamanagana.
1: Oh, do you know?
0: Yeah.
1: Do you know the thing about the national anthem? I did like a little bit of research before I got on the phone to you guys because I thought I don't want to sound stupid or anything. So the national anthem is, it's got to be, I didn't say this, but it has to be the shortest in the world because it's the new name for it is Jana Gana Mana.
0: Yeah.
1: Excuse my pronunciation. But what did it say? It's 52 seconds. A formal rendition takes 52 seconds, and believe it or not, a shortened version consisting of the first and last lines takes about 20 seconds to play.
0: Short and sharp.
1: Also staged.
0: Get to the point. Well, it was written by...
1: I haven't heard it yet.
0: It was Tagore, didn't it? Rabindranath Tagore wrote it. And these writers, they're very economical with their words. So I think you just got the message across quickly.
1: Oh, as you said, polymath activist and country's first Nobel laureate. Amazing.
0: Yeah, very good.
1: I haven't heard it, but I probably have heard it, but I've probably blinked and missed it or whatever.

0: sneezed and missed it.
1: Yeah, learn it tomorrow. April, let us kick you off. I'm still sounding so relaxing wherever you are. So I'll kick you off with a question for the quiz today. And that is, what do you call a baby deer?
0: Oh, a fawn.
1: Fawn is fawn, correct.
0: Fawn is correct, Bambi.
1: Yeah, exactly right. It's not too hard on the first question. Second question. Which scientist coined the laws of motion?
0: Newton.
1: Yes. So Isaac Newton.
0: Isaac Newton. Correct. Sir Isaac Newton.
1: Yeah, yes. I was adding the respect.
0: Yes. Yeah. Oh, sorry. No, I should have said that.
1: I'm just being silly. April, yeah. That's two points for you on the board. So thanks for calling in and keeping us posted.
0: Thank you. Yes, okay, and I'll enjoy tomorrow because I've actually celebrated Indian Independence Day in Sydney and in Perth, but I've never been in India when it's happening, so it'll be interesting to be amongst all.
1: And do your 50-second accent, see how anthem, I should say, see how that sounds.
0: And I'll have a go at the dance, I think, if it's not too hot. You know, the minimum temperature here is about 25 degrees and maximum is about 28.
1: Oh, that's so fine for dancing.
0: Beautiful weather. Yeah.
1: I'll chat to you next time, April.
0: All right, good night. Yeah, thank you.
1: Bye. Bye. Bye. You are listening to ABC Radio Overnights. We're underway with the quiz. Lucky lady, I have been there, very nice, says Anonymous. Peter joins us from Sydney. Hi, Peter.
2: Hi. Oh, I had enough Indian subjects to talk to you about before April came on, and now I've got even more. So I have to be.
1: Pick one.
2: Well, the big one is that I love April, and I feel terrible questioning her on her Indian knowledge. See, she's actually on the ground there. But I think it's 79 years since independence, because it was 1947.
1: Yes. I think it's interesting. It was made a dominion before a fully independent nation.
2: Okay. That could be.
1: I wonder if that's it. It could be that.
2: The main reason I know is because my wife, whose parents were Australian, but she was actually born in Calcutta and spent the first 15 years of her life in Mymensingh and Darjeeling.
1: Oh. Three very different charming places. Kolkata for the literature and the books, and Darjeeling for the tea and the hillsides.
2: She was only there for the hospital.
1: Okay, all right. So.
2: But that's, it was on her birth certificate, born in Kolkata.
1: Right, okay.
2: But I was going to talk to you about Malayalam, the language, but anyway.
1: Yeah. Malayalam is from Kerala. Yep. Any fun facts?
2: Do your parents speak that, or they have another?
1: They do, and I speak it as well. It's the language of Kerala, I guess you could say.
2: Well, that was the thing that was on my mind. A friend of mine who's from Kerala, she came to here to study like 20 years ago.
1: Yeah.
2: And when she came to church with us, her parents were Jains, but she's a Christian, which is annoying in family circles. I know. Yeah. Disruptive. Yeah. She was quite surprised when she came to church. We had New Testaments in Malayalam. That's what I remember.
1: Yes. Oh, it's a beautiful language. It sounds quite earthy. You feel close to the ground when you speak it. So, yeah.
2: Well, is the word for mountain dwellers or something? Or
1: Maybe. I don't know what the origin of the word. Malabar. Yeah, I don't know the origin of the word Malayalam. But like if I was to say, we're talking now. Namalipuram samsarikanam. Like it's very round. It's got that rounded sort of sound to it, which I don't know, it's quite nice to hear.
2: If I remember correctly, it has its own script as well. So it's,
1: which is round as well. So.
2: I couldn't read it anyway.
1: Yeah.
2: No, but the thing about my mother-in-law, she died a couple of years ago. Oh. But she lived a full and very happy life, but when she was in the nursing home suffering from dementia, as you would guess, a lot of the staff there were from India, some from Nepal as well, and the staff there would get a shock when they would talk to each other in Bengali. And my mother-in-law, who wouldn't tell you what day it was, would reply to them in their own language. Because she still remembered it from her childhood.
1: From the hospital. She picked it up quickly.
2: Oh, no, she picked it up in Darjeeling and Mymensingh, in West Bengal. Anyway, I've talked enough.
1: Colourful place. All right, your question to kick us off, Peter, or to go second, is Dijon mustard is a product of which country?
2: I would say France.
1: France is correct. Your second question, the soup fur originated in which country?
2: Vietnam.
1: These are too easy for you, Peter, but you're on the board with 2 points.
2: Thanks.

0: See you later.
1: Thank you for calling in. Trev from Surface Paradise has messaged. Here is my clock. Okay. All right. 1300 800 222 is the number to call. Call in. Someone says, oh, it's hard to get in. Yeah, the number, the lines are currently busy. There's only 8 lines to choose from, unfortunately, but they will clear up during the hour before the news arrives. So 1300 800 222 is that number again. Owen joins from Sydney. Hi, Owen.
2: Hi, Austin. You know, talking about Indian independence, you know, my granddaughter actually somehow, I don't know how, actually managed to meet Jawaharlal Nehru.
1: Oh, he must have been a quite important person to get to the Prime Minister.
2: Yeah, well, he wasn't even Indian either. He was Sri Lankan, and yeah, he met somehow. A less pleasant kind of encounter. I had some neighbours in Singapore who were Indian, and one who lived in Singapore, and they actually got stuck in. They flew into India because they had relatives there, and they, on the day that Indira Gandhi was assassinated, and they got caught up whilst they were trying to get to the house of their relatives. They got caught up in the riots that happened, and it was very frightening. They trapped there for 2 days, and petrol bombs were thrown out of their car. And
1: it was a really dark chapter in Indian history, especially for the Sikh people as well, that they turned, there was intercommunal riots between the Sikhs and the majority Hindu population. And when people look at a country like India and they think, oh, why are there sometimes strict controls on intercommunal tension? It's because of events like that, I guess, trying to keep a lid on tensions. But for the most part, those groups have lived so peacefully together over the years.
2: That's right. I mean, the Gandhi's assassination, Indira Gandhi's assassination itself was caused by the siege of the Golden Temple, I think.
1: By the bodyguards, and they took refuge, I believe, in the Golden Temple.
2: I'm not quite sure about that.
1: Okay.
2: But on a lighter note, you know, Peter's story just now about his mother-in-law understanding the language that the...
1: Bengali.
2: My father, who is an Anglo-Australian, doesn't know Bengali, but he lived in Malaysia for quite a while, and he knows, like, some basic words in Malay, you know, he knows some basic Malay, and we once went to a Malaysian restaurant, and the waitress there was a bit sloppy with the food or something like that. And my father complained, and he heard this guy complaining about my father in Malay, the owner of the restaurant. And so on the way out of the restaurant, my father said, thank you and good night or something like that in Malay. And you could see the restaurant owner thinking, oh dear, what did I say before?
1: That's the best thing. You get to get through those viral moments when someone with a Caucasian background launches into an Asian accent just after being insulted. That's a category of viral video on the internet.
2: Yeah, that's right. Well, this is the days before the internet, but yeah.
1: Owen, okay, let's kick you off with a question. Where does Sherlock Holmes go to investigate some mysterious hounds?
2: Oh dear, this is very specific to Sherlock Holmes.
1: Yes.
2: And I'm not really familiar with Sherlock Holmes. You know, the problem is, whenever I think of Sherlock Holmes, I had a headmaster called Mr. Sherlock, and his face always comes into my head. Anyway, I won't waste your time. Thank you, Ashwin, and I might not talk to you tomorrow.
1: Okay, that's right. We'll catch up when you're ready.
2: Okay, well, take care. Thank you, Ashwin.
1: Bye, Owen. Calling in from Sydney, Ray joins us from Iranga. Hello, Ray.
3: Hi, Ashwin.
1: Ray, did you read a lot of Sherlock growing up?
3: Oh, I think it's the Hound of the Hounds of the Baskervilles.
1: Baskerville is correct.
3: Wherever that is.
1: I don't know. It's
3: when it's at home.
1: Sounds like a great name. A Baskerville would be a good name for a dog.
3: Hmm.
1: Okay.
3: Well, yeah, I don't know. Where is the Baskervilles? What is it?
1: I don't even know. Stuart, are you on the phone? He's on the phone. It will remain a mystery. If you're on the text line...
3: I got 10 in a row before on the evenings quiz.
1: Oh, yes. We don't have 10 in a row, that system, but I'd say you must be nailing.
3: I know. And one of them was Saffron and...

0: Most expensive had, spice.
1: Madame.
0: Oh, yeah, Croque Monsieur, the cheese sandwich. I always said Croque Monsieur, but I think it might be Croque Monsieur for the sandwich.
1: Yeah, or Madame or Monsieur. Oh, yeah, that different was on versions. The other night. Yeah, you've been teaching us a lot. Yeah,
0: yeah, no, good questions. We're travelling around the world. So 1 point for you for Hound of the Baskervilles. Your second question, what breed was Dorothy's dog in The Wizard of Oz?
1: Toto.
0: Yes, Toto.
1: Well, it was like a little Scottish terrier type of thing.
0: Yeah, a terrier is fine. A can terrier, I think, officially, but a terrier.
1: Okay.
0: Well, that's 2 points for you, Ray.
1: Well, I'm out then.
0: No, you've got 2 points. You've maxed out, yeah. In that
1: okay. Yep.
0: All right.
1: Can I get two magnets in one day?
0: I hope so. We'll give it a shot anyway.
1: Yeah, that'd be good.
0: The luck of the draw. Right. Thanks, Ray.
1: See ya.
0: It is. I didn't know Dorothy's dog was a terrier, but that's the truth of it. Trev joins us from Surfers Paradise. Hi, Trev.
2: Oh, hello, Ashwin. I just sent you a text about the Hounds of the Baskervilles.
0: Oh, so where was Baskerville?
2: Oh, well, just near Bottleville, I suppose.
0: Okay. Right. Well, who knows? It sounds lovely anyway. It sounds like a good place for holiday.
2: The book, the clue is the hound didn't bark. The dogs did, and that was something was wrong. And it's always been the Hounds of the Baskerville didn't bark, and that's why he knew something was wrong. They may have been dead or gone, but, yeah, that was the clue.
0: Oh, that sounds good. So when it was fixed, was it called Barkerville?
2: Barkerville.
0: At the end? No, not working? No, it's not flying.
2: No, it's not. Well, I'm just thinking Barkingie, which is another name for the Darwin River, and there's dogs there, and they don't bark. Some of them are dingoes. No. But let's move on.
0: Okay, yeah, let's move you to a question. What was the first rock and roll song to hit number one on the charts?
2: Are you talking like America?
0: I guess the rock and roll, yeah. Well, I guess pop music really started there, didn't it? So, yeah, the first rock and roll song to hit number one on the charts. Let's say America for now.
2: All right, let's say Rock Around the Clock.
0: Rock Around the Clock is correct.
2: Oh, wow. But there wasn't anything before that. Oh, there was, but yeah.
0: Who knows who came before the American rock and roll?
2: Or a clock rock.
0: Yeah. Yeah, it was very clock-based rock back then. Telling the time, your second question, Trev, what was the name of Tim Taylor's neighbour in the sitcom Home Improvement?
2: God, he was the guy whose face you never saw.
0: Yeah.
2: Wilson.
0: Wilson is... He was also the ball in
2: Getaway. Wasn't he a good character, eh?
0: Sorry?
2: You never saw it. He was just so philosophical.
0: Yeah, yeah, way more than that.
2: I'll tell you something about the ancient Greeks, Tim.
0: But it was always helpful, wasn't it?
2: Oh, yeah, yeah, a great character.
0: Yeah. We all need a neighbour who knows the classics.
2: Well, I hope I'm that neighbour.
0: You're that virtual neighbour to us all, Trev.
2: Nobody knows my face.
0: No, not even half. Trev, I'll chat to you another night.
2: Have I got two right?
0: Two right. You've got Rock Around the Clock and Wilson.
2: Oh, wow. Trev's done well tonight.
0: You have done
2: and,
0: well.
2: The clock, by the way. Mention the clock. Come on.
0: What?
2: The clock I sent you a picture of.
0: Oh, hang on. Let me just say, so many people have texted. It might have gone down the list. I'll have to find it later, Trev.
2: Okay. It's a clock with all 12 numbers represented by a magnet of one.
0: Oh, okay. It's a victory clock.
2: Victory clock.
0: I like it.
2: Thanks, Ashwin. Enjoy the rest of the show. You are fantastic.
0: Thank you, Trev. Bye. Oh, okay. Trev, Stuart has moved it into the queue for me. Oh, it's beautiful. They're all red except a blue aquamarine one at the top as well. It's a lovely clock as well. Trev, if you get a chance, why don't you post it online so everyone can share? My description does not do it justice. Bob joins us from Greenacre. Hi, Bob.
3: Good morning, Ashwin.
0: Bob.
3: Enjoying the show, mate.
0: Oh, thank you. I like that. Is awesome. Good. We've been travelling around the world this morning, haven't we?
3: Yes.
0: Well, I have a question for you, and that is, Bob, which sitcom first released in the late 60s features a blended family?
3: The Brady Bunch.
0: The Brady Bunch is correct. Bob, were you going to tell me something as well before we kicked off?
3: No, I just enjoy your show. There's something about it, you know. Yeah, I get a bit high when I talk.
0: Well, I love hearing from you as well. You always participate in the show, whatever the subject is, so it's nice. So, yeah, thank you for calling in. Lots of characters tonight, as always.
3: There is. I like them.
0: Yeah, no, they make it lively. And someone said, get on with the quiz, but I think most people are on board with Trev's shenanigans and everyone else who joins in with their stories. I think partly this is not just a... Because you could just do a question and answer online or on a book. We need to hear a little bit of people's personalities coming through. So, but
3: That's what I like. I like your variation of the people and put a bit of life in them.
0: Yeah, I think so. But I will ask you some questions too. So the first one was the Brady Bunch, which you have correct. Your second question, Joey Tribbiani from Friends has an iconic line. What is it?
3: Oh. I'll say goodbye. I don't think I'd get it, mate.
0: That's okay. You got 1 point tonight, Bob.
3: I did. Thanks, mate. My usual point.
0: Yeah, that's all right. That's enough to get you in the draw.
3: Cheers, mate.
0: Bye. Bye-bye. A couple of well-dones to you, Trev, as well. And some appetite for your face, Trev. I'm not sure if that's something you're willing to share, but there is some appetite for your face online. Kylie joins us from Daysdale in New South Wales. Hi, Kylie.
4: Oh, hello there, Ashwin. Thank you for playing Southern Sons. I loved that song last week. It was just gorgeous. I love your show. It's very calming, relaxing, and it's slow-paced. And I'm enjoying listening to all your callers this morning. I really enjoy listening.
0: I
4: learn a lot. Don't worry if you don't get through all the questions. They can learn over the weekend. I just love the slowness of it. It's like going back to the 70s or the 60s.
0: A mix of quiz and a little bit of chat as well. I think that's a nice balance.
4: And Stuart is an outstanding... I'm sending you a Christmas card too in the next few months, mate. No, you're doing a great job. You're listening as well.
0: You should see the smile on his face when you said that as well. So, yeah, well, I appreciate that.
4: I know what the studio... I can imagine what the studio is like in Brisbane. I couldn't work it. I thought, oh, wow, all these phone calls coming in with mobile phones and everything.
0: Yeah, it's chaos, but good chaos.
4: Yeah, all right. Excellent.
0: Kylie, let's see if we can get you on the board. So Bob wasn't quite sure. Joey Tribbiani from Friends has an iconic line. Do you know what it is?
4: Oh, I love it. Oh, Friends. Father knows best. I've got no idea.
0: I love it. That's not his line. But,
4: on you, mate. I'll chat soon. Have a great week too.
0: Oh, well,
4: please.
0: You too, Kylie. Lovely to hear your kind words tonight.
4: All right, mate. Thank you very much for your time this morning.
0: Bye. Harry in the Bay, you have that line from Tribbiani correct. So has someone else with no name. Cameron from South Perth joins us now. Hello, Cameron.
5: Ashwin, good morning.
0: Morning, Cameron. Ashwin,
5: the hounds of the Baskervilles. The Baskervilles was the family that owned the hounds. Oh. It's one of the place.
0: Oh, right. So were they a well-to-do family? It sounds quite like an upper-class family.
5: Yeah, they were. Yeah, they had a manor or something, and the Baskervilles were the people that owned the dogs. Oh. Yeah.
0: Because Ville means town, like Townsville. It means a city, so I thought it must have been a place, but no.
5: Yeah.
0: Just a family. Okay, that's a good clarification. Right, Cameron, do you want to pass on this question?
5: No, well, I think does Joey say how you doing?
0: Yeah, he does. How you doing?
5: Oh, yeah, that's him. Yeah,
0: that is okay. 1 point for you. Second question, Cameron. What is a hill with a flat top and steep sides known as?
5: Tabletop.
0: Oh. Actually, I have another word. I'll give you, it's a French word, I believe, that we more commonly use to describe a hill with a flat top and steep sides.
5: Plateau.
0: Plateau is correct. For 1 point, that's two points for you, Cameron.
5: Two points.
0: Yeah, yeah, one more point, I should have said. But, thanks, Cameron.
5: Good on you. Thank you.
0: Trev says, how you doing? Oh, Trev, you said, how are you doing? Extra formal tonight, Trev, in the text line, after sending in your victory clock. Helen joins us from Healesville. Hello, Helen.
6: Good morning, Ashwin. How are you?
0: Good. How's your day been?
6: Good, thanks, especially hearing Johnny Young twice tonight.
0: Oh, yeah.
6: Such a good songwriter.
0: Oh, such a talented songwriter. There was some Tina Arenas, I think Sorrento Moon was ready to go, so... Yeah, we'll check in with Johnny, an interview that Rod did with Johnny Young in the third hour. So if you're interested, stick around for that.
6: That'd be lovely, yay.
0: Well, let's see if we can get you on the board with a point. It's a science question. What is in science, in chemistry, what is pH? Small p, big H.
6: The acidity.
0: It is, the acidity or alkalinity, I should say, of a substance. That's 1 point for you. Your second question, Helen, what is an igneous rock?
6: Do you want me to name an igneous rock?
0: No, tell me what kind of rock it is. Or how does it get formed, an igneous rock? Where does it come from?
6: Is it from a volcano?
0: Yeah, when a volcano, magma from a volcano cools and solidifies, it becomes igneous rock. So that is 2 points for you as well, Helen.
6: Oh, thank you very much. I enjoyed that. I'm enjoying your show too.
0: Yeah, thank you. I appreciate that. Thanks, Helen. We'll chat to you another night.
6: Thank you. Yes, good night.
0: Jane also says she's enjoying the format. I'm British and I'm enjoying the format. I won't say the insult she threw out there, but thank you for your kind words, enjoying the show as well. It's a bit of quiz fun, isn't it? As we head towards the news, you are listening, if you've just joined, to ABC Radio Overnights on your local station, maybe on your television. I'm Ashwin, and Stu produces, so if you call, he will pick up the phone and will put you through to play the quiz. There's one line free. The number is 1300 800 222. Sally joins us from Sydney. Hi, Sally.
7: Ashwin?
0: Yeah, hi.
7: What happened to Home Improvement's neighbour?
0: I'm not sure if he's still alive. That was Wilson.
7: No. But was it answered?
0: Yes, it was. Wilson by Trev, I believe.
7: Oh,
0: yeah.
7: Right. Okay.
0: Ooh, I don't know. I hope I didn't give him that. No, Trev answered Wilson. Because I tried to make a joke about the ball Wilson, but it fell flat. So, yeah, that's how I remember that Trev answered.
7: Oh, right. Okay. So what's the question now?
0: So your question, there's no past questions at the moment. So your question is, what do white blood cells do?
7: I don't know. I'll give up.
0: Do you want to have a guess?
7: I'm no doctor.
0: Just have a random guess. What would white blood cells do in the body?
7: I honestly don't know.
0: That's okay. Why don't we chat another night? No. We'll play another night.
7: Have a lovely day.
0: And you too. Thank you for calling in. Sally? Okay, a plateau, we have some clarification, is a large flat area of land high above the land around it. Martin says a flat-topped hill or a mountain with steep sides is also called a mesa, M-E-S-A. That's from Martin. Interesting. There's some threads to the plateau answer. Ray joins us from Embleton in Perth. Hi, Ray.
8: Hi, how are you going?
0: Good, Ray. We're on the topic of white blood cells. Do you know what they do?
8: Oh, for the immune system.
0: Yeah, that's good. They fight infections on behalf of us. That's 1 point. Your second question, Ray. Now at the Museum of Modern Art in New York City, what famous painting featuring a deep blue evening sky depicts Vincent Van Gogh's view from a window in a mental health asylum? It's a famous painting.
8: It's not the daffodils by any chance?
0: It's not daffodils, unfortunately. That's another famous painting, but it's something else, Ray. So let's speak another night.
8: Okay, thanks.
0: Thank you for calling in.

0: Et in Perth. And Susan, you had that correct. Harry also correct about the role of white blood cells. Dan joins us from Adelaide. Hello, Dan.
1: Hi.
0: Dan, I think, yeah, we're on this question of the artwork, this piece of artwork by Vincent van Gogh. It's not daffodils. You have the opportunity to pass on this question, though, if you want to. What's it called? So did you hear the question in full before?
1: I did, thanks. Can I take this? It's the night sky, the starry night.
0: Starry night as well. Yeah, a famous song as well by Don McLean. Starry night is correct. Beautiful painting. Your second question, Dan. Who directed Kill Bill?
1: That is the director who swore he'd only ever direct six films. I've got a mental blank. The name is on the tip of my tongue.
0: And you're right about I think it was 10 films that he had said, but yes.
1: Okay. It is...
0: Give us a guess.
1: Totally blank.
0: That's okay.
1: I've seen, I think, all his films.
0: When you hear it, you'll think, oh, I knew that, but you're so close.
1: Okay, thank you.
0: Thanks, Dan. We'll chat another night. Okay. All right. So we have a few lines, a couple of lines free. If you'd like to join the quiz, we have 15 minutes or so till the news arrives. The number to play is 1300 800 222. Katie joins us now, calling in. Hi, Katie.
2: Hi, I was sitting here saying, don't pick me for this question.
0: Well, I think it's only been attempted once, so we do have to have a go at it.
2: I have no idea, Ashwin, but I'm enjoying the show.
0: Oh, appreciate that, Katie. Let's chat another night.
2: Okay.
0: Bye.
2: Good night.
0: Good night. Annette from Perth, you have it correct. And Dave, you are correct about Starry Night. You've called it Starry, Starry Night. I believe the song was Starry, Starry Night, but I think the artwork was just Starry Night, unless he wanted to really emphasise what kind of night it was. Chrissy joins us from Warragul in Victoria. Hi, Chrissy.
3: Hello. I hoped you weren't going to get me, bugger.
0: Well, you can pass. You can pass on this if you like, because it's been passed.
3: Oh, it hasn't been three. It's only two.
0: It's two. It's, the rule is two. Two attempts.
3: Oh, good. All right. Well, I'm passing.
0: Okay.
3: Yeah, I thought it was that cowboy in... Yeah, but I'm not. I really don't know.
0: No, okay. Yeah. If anyone wants to come back to who directed Kill Bill, you can come back to it. But, Chris,
3: I'm so happy that lovely guy in... who do we love, Trevor, up in...
0: Surfers.
3: Yeah, he got two straight away. And, like, he sometimes never gets anything, and I was wrapped, you know.
0: Sometimes he wins. I think he won a few weeks ago as well. So
3: he's on the roll.
0: He has some golden moments where just the stars align for him.
3: Yeah, well, you know why? It was a full moon on the 13th. new moon, and it's in Leo, and you can achieve things now.
0: Yes.
3: Free.
0: Maybe everyone should call up during Leo. We need an astrological projection of the best time to call the quiz.
3: Yep.
0: Leo, okay, we've got it all. Is it still in Leo?
3: Yes.
0: Okay, good.
3: Yeah, till the 22nd.
0: Oh, okay, mm-hmm. All right. So everyone out there, time to get started on your dreams. What are you going to achieve while the stars are like this?
3: I'm going to do really lovely paintings.
0: Now, do you have a style? Is it Van Gogh style, Starry Night paintings?
3: Yeah, I can do that. I just love doing everything, whatever... I did a lovely whale once. I want to do some more whales.
0: Oh, that's good, because I think human faces are hard, but whale faces aren't too hard to draw, are they? Just a little eye.
3: No, and the structure of them's got a definite... but I love them when they're breaching out of the water.
0: Yes.
3: And I was just up at Stradbroke Island with my daughter. Didn't see a whale, but saw lots of dolphins,
0: Not too bad. I think they kind of feel like our friends in the sea, right? Whales and dolphins.
3: Oh, yeah. The locals and everybody just adore them and really proud of that island. We want to keep it natural.
0: Yeah. Yep. Good holiday island. Trev was just at Tangalooma Island, which is maybe a bit more built
3: beautiful.
0: Up. Stradbroke is like an off-the-road Tangalooma.
3: And you know why? Because the Indigenous people there have kept it that way. Mm. You know, there's the Kwandamooka people there, and they really... have looked

0: after it, you know, yeah. And they stopped a whale station by the council wanting to be built with car parks and multi-storey buildings, you know. So it's a very sacred place.
1: That's why it has a different personality to Tangalooma, very much so.
0: Yeah, definitely. Okay.
1: Well, Chrissy, let's see if we can get you on the board. You've passed on.
0: Have you got
1: Kilgour.
0: A food one? Okay. I love food questions. I got them all right.
1: Just for the sake of consistency, I just have to move everyone in order.
0: Yeah, you do.
1: There's,
0: go.
1: Maybe there's no food. Okay. What radiometric technique, radiometric dating technique, is commonly used in archaeology to find out the age of organic materials up to approximately 50,000 years old? What's the technique called?
0: Oh, my goodness. at 3 a.m, and I've just had a cup of tea with raisin bread. I'm about to go back to sleep.
1: Yeah. It's taking us back to science class, this one.
0: Oh, no. All I can think of is gigabyte, and I have no idea.
1: No, that's a good word. That's a fun word to say, though.
0: It is, isn't it?
1: Yeah. Gigabyte. Okay, it's not gigabyte, unfortunately, Chrissy, but we'll chat another night.
0: Lovely. All the best. Namaste.
1: Namaste to you as well. Okay. I love that. Love the little pops of Indian. You know, namaste is a Hindi word, and when I meet cousins in India, when I meet go to India, I found out a lot of Indians, I'll say namaste as well, and they just say, hello, g'day. They've switched over to Aussie greetings as well. It's changing. We're swapping greetings. Okay, Trevor has said, from Surfer's Paradise, I'm a Scorpio and the moon is playing up right now. Okay, so Trevor, the Scorpio, but you still did well with 2 points, Trevor, despite the stars conspiring against you. Mick joins us from the Gold Coast. Hi, Mick.
2: G'day, mate. How are you, old fella?
1: I'm good tonight. What about you? Has there been a highlight to the day?
2: No, this will be it, mate. This is a brand new day, so we'll kick off with listening to you, mate. Hopefully I brought the average age of the listener down. That's what I'm...
1: Well, Stuart's only 29. He makes me feel a bit older in here, so, yeah.
2: Well, maybe I've raised it a bit then.
1: Yeah, we're all bringing it. It's an intergenerational show we've got going on today. Okay, so, Mick, we're still on this science question. What radiometric dating technique is used in archaeology to determine the age of organic materials up to around 50,000 years old?
2: Carbon dating, isn't it?
1: It is. Carbon dating is correct. Susan in Hobart, you had that correct, as did Annette in Perth. Nat in WA, many of you had that correct. All right, Mick, your second question.
2: I don't know about you, but I can imagine some nerdy sort of geek get-together uni night. It'd be like carbon dating night or something.
1: Yeah, I can imagine. The Facebook was founded in that way, rating people, wasn't it? I can imagine carbon dating would have been, one of the nerdier sciences.
2: No age limit.
1: Exactly, 50,000 years.
2: Mate, can I take that past question? Or?
1: Yeah, so the past question is, who directed Kill Bill?
2: Quentin Tarantino.
1: It is, and someone had that on the tip of their tongue. They would be kicking themselves. Now, Mick, that is 2 points for you.
2: Yeah, quick rack of the stats, mate, wasn't it?
1: Yeah, you know, did it. Let's chat another night.
2: Well, let me pay you one compliment before I go, mate. You're doing very well with the show and very interesting as well. So good on you, mate.
1: Thank you. Thanks for that kind words. Mick, thanks for calling in. Okay, we are just about news time. Stu, do you think we have enough callers to run to the news? Okay, we have 7 people and we have 10 minutes. So let us get everyone on the board. But the quiz resumes tomorrow for everybody else. We can keep winning the magnet tomorrow night. 1300 800 222 is that number for the quiz or anything else that you hear tonight. George joins from Lakemba. Hi, George.
3: Oh, good day, Ash. How are you?
1: Good tonight, George. The ice bucket challenge is your question. It was in 2014 and it raised awareness for which cause?
3: Yes, unfortunately, it's been in the news too much lately, motor neuron disease.
1: Yeah. That's right, one point.
3: Yeah, unfortunately passed away this year.
1: It is a tragic disease, isn't it? Because it arrives so suddenly and there's no cure to it as well. And you just, very tragic disease. Who did you say passed away?
3: I thought Neil Danner passed away this year, didn't he? Who's spotted?
1: Yeah.
3: I think he passed away, yeah.
1: Yeah. Well, that was the fundraising attempt for motor neuron. Okay, that's 1 point. Your second question, during which war was the Christmas truce called?
3: Was the what, sorry?
1: There was a Christmas truce on the battlefield. Very interesting moment.
3: Oh, I thought you said chrysalis.
1: Oh, no, a truce between the butterflies.
3: Yes, no, Christmas, as in the holiday.
1: Yes, yeah.
3: Yeah, no, that's a very famous one, actually. I think I've actually mentioned it on air before, actually. Yeah, it was actually in World War One between the Allied and the German troops, where they actually called the truce at Christmas and then got out of the trenches and started playing soccer and exchanging gifts and drinks and other things. And then after it was over, they went back into the trenches and started shooting and killing each other.
1: Yeah, what a surreal moment. But maybe they helped them realise this wasn't their war. It was by their leaders and circumstances of fate. They were just having one brief human moment.
3: Yeah, it was never on the war. There's a great French film called Joyeux Noël, which is about that incident. It's well worth a look if you want to follow up. I think there are a couple other movies that kind of feature to some degree as well. So
1: good war stories. Well, that is a point for you for that and for the Ice Bucket Challenge. George, thanks for calling in tonight.
3: Well, I mentioned something to Stu, hopefully, about the Johnny Young that's been coming up, about the long-forgotten sequel song to The Real Thing, which everybody has forgotten about. So he's looking it up. So it might be a surprise that might turn up during the Johnny Young sequel.
1: Oh, good. I'll let Stu surprise me with that one.
3: Yeah. Okay.
1: Thanks, George.
3: Cheers.
1: We are 8 minutes away from the news, and Vando joins us from On The Road. Hi, Vando.
4: Good, mate. Good morning, Ash. How are you?
1: Good. You sound... Doesn't sound like you're actually on the road. Have you finished up your shift for tonight?
4: No. I'm at my halfway point doing the unload. I'm at my singing hall.
1: Oh, what's
4: I probably don't have time to sing to you tonight because there's been a few ABBA references and I just ABBA going through my head.
1: Can you give me give me a line of an ABBA song? Just one.
4: All
1: short
4: right,
1: line.
4: I'll give you Fernando. Sounds like he might be related, and there's also Continental, some sort of cousin of Vando.
1: Gosh.
4: That's all I've got.
1: I feel like you are maybe changed the line slightly there as well, but it still works.
4: Oh, you've got to get self-serving. There's no point putting the truth in on a good story,
1: no,
4: is there?
1: You've got to make every song your own, don't you?
4: Oh, absolutely. Well, I do anyway, Ash. You know, I understand there are purists and people who, you know, like music, whatever. Yeah. Anyway, that's good. I'm either going to fail or I might even...
1: Your question tonight then, Banter. Who fought... in the Hundred Years' War?
4: Oh, I don't know. Is there some old people? Oh. I'm embarrassed I've heard that one. Some centenarians?
1: That's not a bad guess. No, just pick two countries randomly out of thin air.
4: Oh, okay. It'd be England and France.
1: That is actually correct. That is surprisingly correct for someone who didn't know.
4: Okay. All right, give me a Kill Bill question now, please.
1: That's amazing. You have instinct.
4: I know William Orange, and I have stayed in castles.
1: Oh, yes.
4: Anyway, there you go.
1: There was your ancestral knowledge coming back, Vando. I mean, Italian, right?
4: Yeah, I do have. Yeah, there's a bit of Irish.
1: Your ancestors spoke through you just for that moment to put you on the board.
4: That's right. Yeah, the stars aligned and... don't cross your beams.
1: No, whatever. It works. Okay, let's give you your next question. Whitney Houston recorded her own Billboard chart-topping cover version of Dolly Parton's I Will Always Love You for what romantic 1992 film?
4: The Bodyguard with Kevin Costner.
1: Bodyguard is correct. I love that.
4: I will always love Vando. Okay. Fernando.
1: Gosh, it's all coming together. Hey, Vando, thanks for calling.
4: Thanks,
1: man, boy. 2 points for Vando. A couple of songs mixed in. No points for songs, but a bit of spontaneous joy for sure. Patrick joins us from Northcliffe. Hi, Patrick.
5: Yes, how you going, mate?
1: Good, Patrick. Now, are you a singer as well?
5: No, I'm absolutely not a singer,
1: okay,
5: although
1: right.
5: I love to sing, but it would not please you, I would say.
1: Well, I just heard Fernando belt it out there, so...
5: Yeah, true.
1: Anytime.
5: True.
1: Okay, Patrick, what country is home to the Kremlin?
5: Oh, the Kremlin. That's Russia, isn't it?
1: Russia is correct. Your second question, what is the largest city in North America?
5: In North America?
1: Yeah.
5: Largest city in North America.

0: Maybe LA? I don't know.
1: It is not LA, but you've got 1 point tonight.
0: Okay, we'll take it.
1: Thanks, Patrick.
0: Thanks very much.
1: Okay. Stu, are you on the phone? No. Can we get one more backup question, please, if we need, because we've only got 3 questions left and we've got 3 callers. So you've powered through the questions tonight. Sandy says, I love Vando. He's hilarious. Loving your style, Ashwin. Well done. Thank you, me and you, Vando. Compliment for the both of us. Pearl joins us from Darwin. Hi, Pearl.
2: Hi, Ashwin. I was listening to that lady earlier that was talking about we're in Leo at the moment.
1: Yes.
2: And we're something about achievements.
1: Yes, a time to go for it.
2: Yeah, well, I have to tell you, after 2 years, I have just achieved a win in the federal court against the Australian government, and I'm just a little old disabled pensioner, and we won the case. And not only did we win the case, we have changed a tiny bit of the legislation.
1: Was this about environmental laws?
2: No, I don't want to go...
1: Oh, okay, no details.
2: No, yeah.
1: In fact, I should stay away from court cases because I know sometimes we do speak about the tree up north. But yeah,
2: I've just had a win for me, and not only for me, but for other people in my situation.
1: Good.
2: I changed the legislation and no one else will have to go through what I've just gone through for 2 years.
1: Well, congratulations, Pearl. I'm glad and happy for you.
2: Had a great win.
1: Now, let's see if we can get you on the board as well with the question. The question
2: probably
1: is...
2: Probably not.
1: What is the largest city in North America?
2: The largest city in North America?
1: Yes.
2: Oh, my gosh. Alaska? Oh, no, that's not a city.
1: Hmm.
2: The largest city in North America?
1: Yeah.
2: Any clues?
1: And no clues. We've just got a minute till the news, Pearl, so just take a wild swing. What feels like the biggest city?
2: Oh, I don't know. Los Angeles?
1: And that's been a guess. Do you want to try one more?
2: California.
1: Not, though, that's a state too.
2: Oh, that's not even a city.
1: Let's try another night, Pearl. We'll see if the next
2: Thanks,
1: one can
2: Ashwin.
1: Get it.
2: Bye.
1: Thank you for calling in. We've just got a minute to the news. Let's see. I'll see if we can get Steve's first question on the board. Hi, Steve.
3: Hey, g'day, Ashwin. Nice to meet you, mate.
1: And you too as well. Just because the time is so short, did you want to pass on that question about the largest city in North America?
3: Well, I don't know what it is, but I'll just guess New York.
1: It's not New York, Steve. Can we chat another night? It's been nice to meet you just quickly.
3: Beautiful, mate. Thanks, Ashwin. See you later.
1: And thanks for calling in. Andy, Stu, would you please speak to Andy? We have one last caller, but the news has arrived. So what we'll do is we'll cross to the news and then we'll take you to Hollywood. Rupert Murdoch has made it into a film. We'll see what that's all about. And then we have an expert in who's going to explain how to get children to read more. There's some tips and tricks we can all use, maybe on the kids or maybe use them on ourselves. So stick around for that conversation. I'm Ashwin Sirkar. If you've just joined, you're listening to ABC Radio Overnights. It's news time.
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6: ABC News with Andrew Kaloupas. West Australian Premier Roger Cook says the Productivity Commission's interim recommendations on the GST carve-up would punish WA for its success and prop up lazy states. Nick Perpich reports.
7: The Productivity Commission's interim report into the 2018 deal that gave WA a bigger slice of GST has found it was a costly mistake that made the system less equitable and only benefited Western Australia. It recommends moving back to the pre-2018 system while also addressing issues caused by mining revenue. Mr. Cooks described the Productivity Commission as East Coast clowns.
8: Our message to the eastern states is clear. The only change we will accept is no change.
7: Mr. Cook says Prime Minister Anthony Albanese has told him WA's arrangements will stay the same. But speaking before the report was released, Mr. Albanese said WA would get a fair share.
6: Japan's Weather Bureau is warning that more rain is expected in parts of the country after severe flooding killed at least 8 people around Tokyo. Tim Wharton reports.
9: A woman who was found trapped in a submerged vehicle in the Chiba Prefecture east of Tokyo.

0: is the latest victim to be found following record rainfall in the area. The downpour, which authorities have described as unprecedented, also cut power to more than 20,000 homes in the area. At one stage, a level 5 emergency warning, the highest alert, was issued, and Narita Airport, one of Japan's busiest, became inaccessible, stranding 7,000 passengers. While the warning was later downgraded, officials say landslides and flooding are likely to continue with more rain forecast. The deluge comes after a series of storms swept through Japan and neighbouring countries this week, in what meteorologists say is an unusually active typhoon season.
1: European countries are battling a new wave of wildfires, with Croatia one of the hardest hit nations. The resort town of Omiš on the Adriatic has seen one person killed, while dozens of others have been injured and there have been mass evacuations. Local fire commander Vivislav Pesic says he's never witnessed anything like this before.
2: Telling you, the fire was so strong that people were even abandoning their vehicles directly in the fire zone. We couldn't even pass through. Nobody wanted to abandon their homes. Injuries were occurring. Situations arose where people had to save houses. And here now, the flames are constantly appearing. Flames that keep flaring up in the beams of houses themselves, in gardens, in pockets that haven't fully burned out.
1: Victorian Premier Ben Carroll has wished his predecessor Jacinta Allen the very best as she announced her retirement from politics. Less than a month after she was ousted as Premier by Mr Carroll, Jacinta Allen called time on her 27-year parliamentary career, announcing she would not recontest her seat in November. She made an emotional plea to clean up the tenor of political debate and misinformation. Mr Carroll says Ms Allen did a lot for her electorate.
3: My predecessor transformed Bendigo for the better over 27 years, and she has a right to do what she needs to do for her and her family, and whatever her decision is, I wish her all the very, very best.
1: Authorities say a payroll fraud syndicate robbed taxpayers of more than $10 million. Here's Francis Dew.
4: Four people have now been sentenced over the scheme which targeted pay-as-you-go withholding from labour hire services. The New South Wales District Court heard the money was siphoned through companies connected to syndicate members and sent offshore. The joint AFP and tax office investigation resulted in the restraint of 17 luxury vehicles, 12 properties and 65 bank accounts. A Chester Hill man received the heaviest sentence, with 3 years in prison. In a statement, AFP Detective Superintendent Peter Fogarty warned anyone trying to cheat the tax system is mistaken.
1: A NATO fighter jet has shot down a drone that entered Latvian airspace. It was not immediately clear where the drone had come from. The alliance says it launched an investigation as concerns grow in Europe over unauthorized drone activity, particularly along NATO's eastern flank bordering Russia, whose war in Ukraine grinds on. In the AFL, Fremantle secured the minor premiership, powering away from Adelaide to win by 24 points in Perth, continuing their remarkable streak at home. The Crows fought hard in a high-stakes clash that was tied early in the final quarter, but the latter leaders kicked 5 late goals to secure the victory, 16-16, 112 to 13-10, 88. You're up to date with the latest from ABC News.
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6: Good morning again. If you've just joined for the first time because you skipped the action of the quiz, you missed out on Vando's songs. Someone has texted about that. They said, I reckon a whole music special of Vando singing all the songs he sung to you on the quiz with his lyrics would make my weekend. He's a classic. That's from Ruby in Melbourne. I like it. So, Vando, there's an album opportunity out there for you. Ruby is your first customer. We're just about to announce who won the quiz. Before that, these are the temperatures you can expect today. Brisbane, 22 degrees with a shower or two. Sydney, 19, shower or two. Melbourne, 15 degrees and cloudy. Canberra, 15, partly cloudy. Hobart, 15 and partly cloudy. Darwin, 33 degrees and sunny. Adelaide, 17, partly cloudy. Perth, 23 degrees and sunny. So fairly standard for our capital cities. Okay, this is the plan. We're about to cross over to Hollywood, where Rupert Murdoch has a new film about him. And then We'll talk about how to get children to read more because they're not reading the way they're used to. Chrissy says, hi, Ash and Stu. Maybe it says Steve. Hi, Ash and Steve. I think it's for you, Stu. Studied early childhood language and play are the way for young children to learn. 18 months to four years old, I imagine. Our language gives them the beginning of words. Point to fingers and numbers, 1, 2, 3, 4, 5, etc. I suppose act out the words as well. Big facial expressions. Stu produces the show. Stu, did your parents do a lot of facial big acting when you were learning to read?
7: You know what? Despite being quite young, I feel like I don't remember learning to read. You know how sometimes people have memories of, you know, when you're very young, you learn to do basic stuff like read or, you know, like go to the bathroom or something. I don't think I have any of those memories. I feel like, because something I was strangely obsessed with as a child was spelling. So I felt like for as long as I can remember, I've just known how to spell, you know, how to read, I guess. I don't recall it being something I ever struggled with. But in terms of, I feel like I could pretty confidently answer that my parents probably wouldn't have. They would have been pretty stone-faced about teaching me how to read. It would have been very basic. I probably would have read The Rainbow Fish about 50 times.
6: Yeah, I mean, that's a good story to get started with. But did you have a favourite word to spell?
7: Ooh, the big one, well, it felt big when you were a child, was anti-disestablishmentarianism.
6: Yeah. Everyone felt so good saying that because that was the longest word we'd ever heard.
7: It's just satisfying. It's a satisfying word. It's stuck in my memory. There was this one challenge I did with another girl in my grade. There was sort of like a spelling bee, and we kind of went head to head, and it got to just the two of us. I don't think I won from memory, but we were going back and forth, and it got to some word that was like 60 letters long, and she figured it out. And I'm like, no, I'm done. No, yeah. She can have it at that point, you know.
6: She can have it.
7: I would have been 8 at the time. So, you know what? I'm not that competitive.
6: I wonder if Germans hear anti-disestablishmentarianism and think, that's like a one-syllable word our language.
7: They've got some real freaky ones there.
6: Great words.
7: Königsegg, I'm not even going to attempt to spell, frankly, as well. But
6: I think Schadenfreude.
7: Another one. They're also the word for the word for their ambulance, Krankenwagen.
6: Oh, that's a great word. They really put their soul into their language. So we are talking about how to get your kids to read in the second half of this hour coming up. But we just had a quiz, Stu, so what happened?
7: Well, can I say, go team, so many callers. We were absolutely ringing off the hook. If I didn't get to your call, and I apologise, but I was about to say, just an absolutely amazing turnout. Well done.
6: Thank you for calling in so vibrantly.
7: Yes, indeed. Vibrantly is a great word. But yes, as we all know, it's a raffle quiz. You answer, you get a couple entries into the draw, and we have a winner, as we so always do. And the winner is Mick from the Gold Coast.
6: Congratulations, Mick from the Gold Coast. Thank you, Stu.
7: You're welcome.
6: All right, let's hear the story of Rupert Murdoch. If you haven't learned about his life, it will be brought to life for you in a film in Hollywood. So we'll catch up with that tale after this. This is Kim Wilde. You keep me hanging on.

0: That is Kim Wilde. You just keep me hanging on. No, no, let me correct myself. You keep me hanging on. I can't be adding to the words like Vando does with songs. That is his poetic license to enjoy. We are just about to cross over to Hollywood. Keep this number aside if you'd like to join the conversation. 1300 800 222.
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0: Normally, you can imagine sports stars, film stars, political activists, they make it into films. We also have an Australian that is a media figure, a very prominent media figure who is just about to join that character, that rarefied list of people who get movies made about them. To explain it all, you're joined by Kevin Ott, who is your overnight Hollywood reporter. Hi, Kevin.
4: Good morning, Ashwin.
0: There's a new movie about Rupert Murdoch. What do you know about it?
4: Yes. So it's a Netflix movie. It's coming out. It's going to premiere at the Venice Film Festival very soon, and then it's going to be on Netflix in the new year. It's directed by Danny Boyle. He made Trainspotting. He made 28 Days Later. He's a very, very good director. It stars Guy Pearce as Rupert Murdoch and a guy named Jack O'Connell as well. Jack O'Connell, if people saw Sinners, he was the bad guy in Sinners. He's also in the 28 Days Later movie. He's pretty good. What it's about, I think, is very interesting. You know, we used to have these sort of biopics about people where it would go through their whole life, right? And lately we've been doing sort of these more focused biopics, and I like that. And that's what's happening here. This is Rupert Murdoch. Basically, it's the beginnings of the British tabloid, everybody's favorite British tabloid, The Sun. It's him creating that along with this editor guy named Larry Lamb, who is Jack O'Connell is playing. This should be interesting. I don't think it's going to be a hagiography or anything like that by any stretch of the imagination. I think this is going to be something that's very critical of Rupert Murdoch. I would imagine that most of the people involved would not be involved if it were not critical of Rupert Murdoch. So, you know, this should be interesting. I do think it'll be, you know, The Sun itself is, it's so interesting because that's where he started putting topless women in the newspapers, in The Sun. You know, apparently he looked at the Wall Street Journal and the New York Times and decided what these need is topless models.
0: That was the famous page three system that everyone, it's almost become a byword for that, right? Page three girls.
4: Yeah. Today we have OnlyFans. Back then we had page three. Mm. Yeah, he also, and I think this is very interesting. So when we say tabloid, you know, usually when we say tabloid, we're talking about, you know, a trashy newspaper that has lots of sort of sordid stories and trashy celebrity news. But tabloid, as I think many people know, it's also the name of the format of that kind of newspaper. It's a newspaper that opens like a book, as opposed to a broadsheet, which is a newspaper that we generally think of when we think newspaper. It sort of opens on a horizontal axis rather than a vertical one. He turned The Sun from a broadsheet into a tabloid, which I imagine that had a lot to do with why we started calling that format tabloid format, why we started associating it with that kind of content. So I don't know. I think that's an interesting bit of trivia that I didn't know before I started learning about this movie.
0: That's so interesting. I think of The Australian versus The Courier Mail in Australia. They have a different level of seriousness to them, and the broadsheet just feels more serious than the tabloid. And really, they're just different in size. So it's interesting that just the size of the newspaper can convey how much seriousness it wants to present.
4: Yeah. And I think it's interesting because at least when I was growing up in the East Coast, it seemed like all the cities had a very respectable broadsheet and a tabloid that was more for the masses. You know, in Philadelphia, where I grew up, we had the Inquirer, which is the broadsheet, which did investigative journalism and things like that. And then we had the Philadelphia Daily News, was where which was where you went to get your sports scores, you know?
0: Yeah.
4: So it is sort of an interesting split, I think.
0: Okay, so has there been any comment from anyone in the Rupert's realm, the Fox News, the News Corp realm about the movie?
4: I don't think so. I don't think any of them have seen it yet. Like I said, it premieres at the Venice Film Festival, I believe later this month or next month. I imagine, you know, guys like that, they don't want to talk about a movie like this unless it really, really, really is necessary. You don't want to dignify it by bringing more attention to the thing that's criticizing you. So I imagine we probably won't hear much. We might hear something from a sort of has-been, like maybe Bill O'Reilly or somebody like that who wants to get into the news by commenting on this movie. But I doubt we'll hear much from Murdoch himself.
0: I remember when the Facebook movie came out, there was originally criticism of it by Mark Zuckerberg, but then he paid for everyone's staff to go and watch it at a cinema. So I think he eventually ended up embracing it. So maybe the similar path will be followed here.
4: Yeah, and more recently, regarding the Facebook movie, there's another Facebook movie coming out, the sequel to The Social Network, which stars Jeremy Strong from Succession as Mark Zuckerberg. And apparently Jeremy Strong called up Mark Zuckerberg to ask him, you know, to sort of pick his brain as to how to play him. And Zuckerberg took the call and you know, sort of talked to him about the story. So, yeah, he's definitely a little more warmed toward these movies that are critical of him.
0: Kevin, I heard MySpace is making a comeback for all of us who feel guilty for ever leaving in the early 2000s and feel cheated by this algorithmic world we live in. MySpace is ready to welcome us home, apparently. Will you make the switch home?
4: I think I will. I just need to figure out what song to be constantly playing on my MySpace page.
0: Yeah. Yeah, so it's really image management, choosing the right song. Very good. Okay, yep. So the social media... We'll see what this movie, you said it's premiering at the Venice Film Festival. When can we watch it?
4: We'll be able to see it on Netflix in January of next year.
0: Okay, so that's one to check out. Now, growing up, there was a lot of, I guess you could call stoner movies, Harold and Kumar type movies. It's become a genre in Hollywood. So is it being advanced? Is there a genre within the genre?
4: We are breaking the stoner movie glass ceiling, which is very, very cool. So yeah, as you mentioned Harold and Kumar, the big stoner movie duo, Cheech and Chong, the originals. There have been other stuff, Pineapple Express from a few years ago, the Friday movies with Ice Cube and Chris Tucker.
0: Yeah.
4: Those are big stoner movies. But now we're getting kind of our first one, the first stoner movie, the first stoner buddy comedy. That's about women, and it stars, and people probably won't be surprised by who it stars. It's Kristen Stewart and Alia Shawkat from Arrested Development, two actors who are both very pretty good at comedy and who I think would be very good in a role like this. There is a trailer for it, and it does look very, very funny. It's being directed by Kristen Stewart's wife, which is pretty cool. I don't know. I think this is a cool idea. The plot is about they find a new strain of weed that grants telepathy to its users. And I think that's actually a few stoner movies where they find some strain of pot that does something amazing. Kristen Stewart has actually been in another stoner movie that was her and Jesse Eisenberg called American Ultra, where they found a strain of pot that turns you into John Wick. So, yeah,
0: a very
4: so now
0: slow,
4: she's doing it again with Alia Shawkat.
0: A very slow John Wick, though.
4: A very relaxed John Wick, yeah.
0: What a concept for a film. Okay, I think Amy Schumer as well would have been great in this kind of movie.
4: Yeah, I think so. I think she would have. She might also be good as this sort of straight edge friend who doesn't smoke.
0: Yeah, this so genre within a genre that we have coming up. Okay, now California is constantly getting battered by the right wing in the country. The comedians have moved to Texas. The filmmakers are now criticizing the state. What's the latest battle in California's culture war?
4: Okay, so as people have been hearing about, and maybe they'll be surprised to know that it hasn't actually happened yet, but the Paramount Warner Brothers merger, Paramount is buying Warner Brothers, Paramount headed by David Ellison, son of Larry Ellison, who founded Oracle, father-son billionaires, and Larry Ellison is actually helping out with that sale. So it's hit a lot of roadblocks because a lot of people don't want it to happen. Netflix didn't want it to happen because they wanted to buy Warner Brothers. Most people in America didn't want it to happen because it's, you know, it feels very much like a slow-moving monopoly. And what a bunch of attorneys general of various states here in the United States, that, you know, the top lawyer in each state, 12 of them got together. I don't recall exactly which states, but California is one of them. 12 of them got together to sort of try to stop this merger in the courts. It was announced a few months ago. David Ellison at the time said, "That sounds great. Bring it on. I'm confident we'll win in court." But now, just in the past week or so, he's been threatening to move Paramount out of California if the merger doesn't go through soon. He had sort of a relaxed attitude toward it when the lawsuit was first announced. Now he seems a lot more panicky. And yeah, like I said, he's threatening to move Paramount out of California, taking thousands of jobs with it. And that's just people who work for Paramount. You know, it's not doesn't include things like, you know, all of the camera companies and expendables companies and lighting companies and stuff that are customers of Paramount or for whom Paramount is a customer. It doesn't take into account all the caterers. It doesn't take into account all the actors and directors and things who work on Paramount projects. So he's basically threatening to punish the industry and the workers in the industry, and to a lesser extent, the state of California, if we don't let him get his way. We'll see what happens.
0: Yeah.
4: Go ahead.
0: I was wondering, where would be an alternative home base to California? What's the alternative rival to California for this kind of industry in the United States?
4: He's looking at a couple southern states, Tennessee and Georgia. But what's interesting about this is he says he wants it to happen by October. That basically, you know, if it doesn't happen, if the merger doesn't happen, he's going to move Paramount out of California by October. Now, by my reckoning, right now, it is August. That means October. October is about 6 weeks from now, which means he has that much time to find a state that is willing to take the business, to find a location, to move everybody out there. It's not going to happen in 6 weeks. And it's very silly, I think, of him to think that we would think he could do that by October. So, you know, it doesn't lend a lot of credence to his position. He is a very powerful man and he can get stuff done. He's, you know, he's a billionaire with another billionaire for a dad. So he is very, very powerful. And if anybody could do it, he could. But it doesn't seem like if he does do this, this is something he's going to do in any sort of short period of time.
0: I can't imagine the networking opportunities would be as strong from Georgia. There might be a lot more Teams meetings coming up if they do move.
4: Yeah, well, there's a pretty strong strain of the entertainment industry in Georgia. Georgia is where I think, you know, CNN started in Georgia, and so there were a lot of Turner networks like TBS and Cartoon Network were in Georgia. Adult Swim, if people like the cartoons, that very much is a Georgia thing. So, you know, Georgia does sort of make sense. Tennessee makes a little less sense. I'm wondering if that's just potentially a cheaper option for them. But again, that's if this happens. And if it does happen, I don't see it happening anytime soon.
0: And this is a revelation as well, knowing that mergers and acquisitions, that kind of corporate law, is determined in the US at the state level, not the federal level.
4: You know, it's kind of both too, because, you know, a state can bring a case against a company like this, but so can the federal government. And indeed, I know there have been times when the federal government and various state governments have sort of joined forces. So yeah, federalism in the United States is a very weird thing. And it's even if you live here, it's hard to get used to.
0: You are listening right now to Kevin Ott, taking us into the nuances of America and the film industry. We've had a text saying from the 1930s until 2006, The Brisbane Courier-Mail was a broadsheet newspaper as well. So yeah, I think, yeah, they go through transitions, don't they, these newspapers as well? They change personality over the decades in chasing audiences.
4: Yeah, certainly. And, you know, I know that there have been papers that have sort of gone back and forth And I do think that in general, the move to from broadsheet to tabloid does signal a sort of more working class aesthetic, I think.
0: Yeah, and we're more fun and we'll keep it light, yes, sort of for the audience. And yeah, it's an interesting vibe just based on paper size. Okay, Kevin, there is a Barbie movie that came out a few years ago. Are we going to be robbed of the sequel?
4: We might, which, you know, depending on what you think of sequels, that might be a good thing. Yeah, so Barbie came out a few years ago. People remember it came out on the same day as Oppenheimer, Christopher Nolan's last movie before the Odyssey. It was very good. We all loved it. Greta Gerwig, the director, did a fantastic job. Her husband, Noah Baumbach, co-wrote it with her. Margot Robbie and Ryan Gosling starred. We all loved them. It was a really fantastic movie and we all had a really good time. However, it was a Warner Brothers movie, and Warner Brothers CEO David Zaslav does not like to spend money. He's the guy who shut down the Batgirl movie for a tax write-off. He's the guy who shut down the Wile E. Coyote movie for a tax write-off. And what's going on right now, and typically, you know, if you're an actor, director, writer who worked on a movie and they want you to come back for the sequel, that gives you leverage to be able to say, okay, well, you need to give me more money than you gave me the first time, you know, if you really want me that badly. And that's what's happening. That's kind of par for the course. You generally get more money to come back for the sequel, unless you make something like a six-picture deal or something like that, right? But Noah Baumbach, Greta Gerwig, Margot Robbie, Ryan Gosling, they're all asking for substantially more money. Together, people are saying that it is a historic number, the combined amount that they would have to pay, that Warner Brothers would have to pay those four creatives. They're saying it's historic, but individually, it's not that remarkable. So, you know, and Zaslav is really holding the purse strings very tightly and saying that he doesn't want these people to get the money that they're asking for. The buzz around the deal is that what's being asked for, sure, it's a lot, but it's within the confines of the normal. It is not to be expected. So, you know, it should be interesting. Another very interesting wrinkle, I think, is that if they don't get this put together in something like the next 4 months, the rights to a Barbie movie revert back to Mattel, who owns Barbie. And then if they wanted to make another movie, they would have to make it without Greta Gerwig, without Margot Robbie, without Ryan Gosling, without Noah Baumbach. They would have to go back to, look, there

0: a bunch of Barbie movies out there, but they're all computer animated. They're all straight to video, and they're all for 7-year-olds. So, yeah. You know, maybe if they make a bunch of them, they can make the same amount of movie that that original Barbie made, which was $1.5 billion.
1: That's an interesting element of the clause. When the rights the return to the original holder, they can't use the same cast and crew. They can't strike a new deal with the cast and crew that made the original.
0: Presumably no. And, you know, especially Margot Robbie and Ryan Gosling, because they're the faces of the movie. Margot Robbie was famously the face of Barbie. So yeah, they would have to do something that was not connected to that original movie at all, because that original movie belongs to Warner Brothers. It wouldn't belong to Mattel.
1: What a complicated... We've got 4 months to sort out this Barbie issue, don't we?
0: Yep. Now, look, you know, stuff like this has happened before and worked out. Famously, Spider-Man, who is owned... the movie rights to Spider-Man are owned by Sony. Spider-Man is a massively popular character, and Marvel really wanted to make movies with him. So they made a deal with Sony, sort of a handshake deal, that Spider-Man could now appear in Marvel movies. So stranger things have happened, and this might work out. I have a feeling it probably will, because this is a movie that's very highly in demand. So, but I don't know, Zaslav, he has ruined better movies, I think.
1: it can be a ruthless world, Hollywood, and thanks for sharing a bit of it with us today, Kevin.
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1: Okay, let's bring it back from movies to books. It can be hard, can't it, to get your child or a child in your life to read. If you would like some tips to make that work, stick around for the conversation after this.

0: That is Share This Wine by Things of Stone and Wood. Philip from Congress said I missed a chance to play Aqua's Barbie Girl. I did. That's you miss. You live with regrets, don't you, in life? You live with regrets. So I will carry that one to the grave. We have a few more minutes left. No, a few more seconds left before I'd love to talk to you about reading. And then if you have ideas about how to get children to read more, let us know your suggestions. 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
0: We're facing a strange time, aren't we, as a species? We need to get children to read more, but it's harder and harder. The screens offer them so much instant gratification. So they're missing out on what slow, plodding reading did for generations of people, creating a very literate society that could think slowly through things. So how do we get children to get more excited about reading? Or even us? How do we get back into books, all of us distracted people? Teachers and educators are finding it difficult, but there is a passion to do so. And one of the people doing their best to encourage boys and girls to read is children's author George Ivanoff, who also runs writing workshops in schools across Victoria. So, what got him into reading?
5: I was reading a lot of science fiction and fantasy sort of stuff. Once I started reading, that is, I mean, I did spend a chunk of primary school being a reluctant reader and not doing very much reading. And it was not until I discovered science fiction that I kind of sparked off that interest in reading.
0: So what separated science fiction from the other genres that pulled you in?
5: I think it was the adventure and the imagination, and simply because I also think that a lot of what I was being given to read at the time were, school readers and stuff like that. And if you remember school readers from the 1970s, they weren't exactly thrilling. it was the imagination and the possibilities, I think, of science fiction that got me interested.
0: Where are we at today? So the 1970s was a much more analog era. There's more screens surrounding our children today. As an author, yeah, are you finding it hard to pull people into books against that?
5: Oh, look, definitely. But I think there's always been the attraction of other things. It's just those other things have changed and evolved over time. So, you know, when I was in primary school, adults were complaining the kids spent too much time watching television instead of reading. Then as a teenager in the 1980s, parents were complaining that kids were spending too much time playing video games instead of reading. And, you know, now we've got the internet instead. There's always going to be something competing against it.
0: Yeah, that's a good point. So nothing fundamentally has changed, but I wonder if screens have changed us in a way that previous generations of distractions didn't.
5: Yes, and I think they're the whole algorithm that's designed to addict you to your screen and continue scrolling. That has a lot to do with it.
0: Yeah. Is there something unique about boys when it comes to reading and not wanting to read?
5: Look, that's a difficult topic. You know, the stats certainly point towards boys reading less than girls for pleasure, you know, outside of school. And look, I don't think there's an easy answer to it.

0: sports books or whatever their particular interest is, rather than trying to, you know, get them to read, you know, what grown-ups think they should be reading.
1: That is actually a good point. You seem to have tackled an oversimplification that you do hear sometimes. Boys want plot and war and action, and girls want emotional growth and relationship dynamics and things like that in books. And if you don't give boys the plot and action and war, they won't take to the books. Can you expand on these differences between boys and girls and if it's overblown?
0: I think it is overblown. I mean, look, and a lot of it I think is marketing, because that's the sort of stuff that's marketed to boys and marketed to girls. So I'm you know, forever being known as the author who writes books for reluctant reader boys, because they're high action and high impact, high adventure. When I go to schools and do school visits, I get just as many girls telling me they like the books as boys. Then you have authors like R.A. Spratt. Now, she's known mostly as a girl author, I suppose. She writes the Friday Barnes books and all of this sort of stuff. But she gets tons of boys loving her Friday Barnes book. Yes. You know, so I think there's a definite problem in our society where we pitch things at boys, we pitch things at girls, we tell them that these are the sorts of things they should like, rather than letting them decide for themselves.
1: We let the marketers have too much power, didn't we? And they sold the system that way.
0: Oh, yeah, absolutely. Marketing has too much power in all aspects of society.
1: Yeah, and it does speak in cliches and demographics. Simplicity is a bit too much. So that's a worthy challenge to that issue. There's not as many differences between boys and girls as perhaps we had thought of. But what about the role of parental modelling? What role can that play in getting boys or girls to read more?
0: Yeah, I think modelling behaviour is the most important thing with kids. I think the kids need to see their parents reading. Boys need to see the men in their lives reading. You know, you can tell the kids to read all you want, but if they don't actually see you doing it as well, as something that you enjoy, as something that you choose to do, they're not going to believe you when you tell them, oh, you should be reading because it's fun. You should be reading because it's enjoyable. So you've got to model that behavior. And, you know, I don't think there's enough of it in the media. Stuff targeted at boys is all about sports heroes rather than, you know, reading. So I think I said it in one of my videos that, you know, I really love the media when they are interviewing sports stars to occasionally throw in a question about books, you know, like, what are you reading at the moment? You know, do you read much? Questions like that. And if boys saw their heroes having an interest in books and talking about books, I think it would be a huge encouragement to get them to read more.
1: Then is there a broader issue in our Aussie culture, this outdoorsy, sporty, sunny culture that has perhaps got maybe a very subtle anti-literary theme, because we should be outdoors tanning and running and kicking?
0: Quite possibly, but they are compatible. They most definitely are compatible. I mean, you know, think about, you know, going to the beach in summer, sitting under umbrella and reading a book while you're there. You know, look at all the sports-based books that are out there for people who are into sports. So the two things are not incompatible, but for some reason we just, like, focus on that outdoorsy action sports sort of stuff.
1: Yeah, no, that makes sense, to look after both body and mind. And someone who's read science fiction as a young child and now become an author, what does it do to a child to immerse themselves in reading?
0: Oh, look, it does lots of things. I think, you know, there's, of course, the pure enjoyment of story. There's the escapism part of it, a way to relax and, you know, get away from the real world for a little while. Empathy. I think that's one of the biggest things about reading, because, you know, reading fiction, because you are going into the minds of other people. You are getting to see how other people think and react to certain situations and why they do the things they do. So it is

0: It is a way for kids to learn empathy as they grow.
1: It does sound like a very fun way to learn empathy, rather than being told, here are the five principles of empathy. Actually live as a Russian painter or as a pearl diver, whatever the situation is, to dive into someone else's world. Actually sounds like a good way to build it. I was wondering, as an author, you have to build these stories that ultimately take people into another world. Can you take us into your way of building stories? Does it start with a theme, a character? How do you build a good story?
0: Well, I think that varies from author to author, but for me, it's always been, I've always been very plot focused. So I'll start off with a concept and build the plot around that. Once I've got what I want to do with the story, that's when I start to bring in characters. So yeah, and I know other authors who start with character rather than with plot and see what the characters want to do and where the characters take them. So yeah, it varies from author to author. But yeah, my approach is always plot driven.
1: Start with plot driven. Does that say something about a person? I'm asking you to psychoanalyze yourself and others as well. If you're plot driven or character driven, are you like an action? You like a bit of action and movement in life, and the plot gives you that straight up.
0: Look, quite possibly, you know, as a kid, I certainly had a very short attention span when it came to reading. I mean, that's probably why I was a reluctant reader for so many years. So finding those sort of stories that did keep moving and did have a lot of imaginative elements, that's what, you know, got me into reading. So, and I guess in terms of, you know, writing the stuff that I do for kids, I'm very much motivated by what I would have liked to have read at that age. So I'm writing the stories for myself as a 12-year-old.
1: I love it. Yeah, you're going back there and filling the gaps that were there. You're listening to George Ivanov, who is a children's author, taking us into the world of reading. I wonder what other barriers there might be. So perhaps there's modelling, there's kids needing choice at school. Is there anything else that you've noticed that would bring people more into the world of books?
0: Socioeconomic background, I think, plays a part as well. You know, I've been into some schools where, literacy isn't great, where the kid's not particularly interested in reading, and other schools that have, you know, quite an amazing bookish culture where, you know, lots of the kids are reading and the boys seem to be reading as much as the girls. And those second sort of schools, they tend to be private schools more often than not. And if they are the state schools, they're the ones that are in the higher socioeconomic areas. Whereas, you know, some of the schools in the lowest socioeconomic areas have got the lower interest in reading. And yeah, that adds a whole nother layer of complexity to
1: Yeah,
0: everything,
1: well, does that end
0: doesn't
1: up leaving books being seen as an middle and upper class activity rather than a working class activity?
0: it? Possibly. You know, I mean, I'm generalizing, I suppose, here in terms of what I'm seeing, since, you know, the sort of schools that are going to spend money on getting authors in to come and talk to the kids, I guess, are the schools that have the money to spare to do that. So they're likely to be the private schools and the schools in the more higher socioeconomic areas. What I'm seeing is probably skewed by the sort of schools that do hire the authors to come in.
1: Yes, there is that element to it. I'm wondering, though, as someone who has been exposed to the school system, how are they delivering books to children today? Are those reading lists wide enough? Are they focused on subjects that you'd think might be missing some children's interests?
0: Look, I think that the best thing is when the schools have got a library with a dedicated teacher librarian there. You know, a library that gives kids a lot of choice and a trained teacher librarian who is there to guide the kids towards the stuff that they are likely to be interested in. And we have a problem these days where so many schools, with budget cuts and everything, are cutting back on their libraries. I've been into numerous schools where there is no teacher librarian, where the library is run by a library tech. I've been to schools where the library is only part-time. It's really hard to create a reading culture under those sorts of circumstances. And again, I guess that's why it's easier in a private school, because they've got the money to spend on that.
1: You've been vocal about these issues about reading on social media. What has the reaction been to the videos that you've been putting out?
0: Lots of people, you know, are chiming in to agree with me and stuff like that. A few negative comments, you know, saying, no, boys do need to read this sort of stuff. So it's been an interesting mix, but predominantly positive.
1: What about on the other end, as someone who's become an author, what does that do to you to spend your life as an author? What has that done for you mentally?
0: Oh, it's made me a much happier person. Yeah. I mean, I used to work an office job many, many years ago. I'm much, much happier as an author. Because, you know, when I did work a full-time job, writing was my hobby. So, you know, having been able to turn my hobby into a career, I think has done wonders for my mental health.
1: Yeah, I guess you're doing work that you enjoy. But also, is there an expressive side to it? It's something inside you gets to come out in these books.
0: Oh, absolutely. I mean, how many people get to work a job that is also creative and fulfills them creatively? Not enough people, probably. Yeah. It does a lot for me, I think.
1: What do you teach to people in your workshops?
0: It's very much dependent on what the school wants. With a lot of schools, it's just they want not so much me to come in and teach them about writing, but to come in and try to enthuse them about reading and about writing. Then in some schools, there's going to be a focus on a particular aspect of writing, or getting the kids, you know, started and getting them to come up with ideas and then structure those ideas into an actual plot rather than a meandering series of events. And occasionally then we get into the more nitty-gritty of things. You know, I did a workshop just the other week on character development and how to make characters engaging and interesting for your readers, stuff like that.
1: Is there one idea perhaps you could share from a workshop, something we can mull over to get us excited about books, something about plot or character that you think is a lesson that is worth sharing?
0: Yeah, sure. Look, one of the things, one of the most popular workshops I do, I guess, is on getting started writing and getting ideas. And I try to tell kids that ideas are everywhere. They are literally all around you. They're in the things you do, the people you meet, the books you read, the films you watch, the games you play. Ideas are everywhere. And it's just a matter of taking those things that are around you and then questioning them and building on them and exaggerating them, sometimes even blowing them up out of all proportion with what if questions. Because with a what if, you know, you can take the most ordinary thing and make it extraordinary. Yeah, you can take the most boring situation and make it exciting. And that's what I try to teach the kids in those workshops, to take ordinary things and make them interesting and make them exciting by questioning and asking what-if questions.
1: Well, so it's almost like a philosophy of life if you have that what-if mindset. When you view, it's like a new lens to view the world with. So it actually can be quite life-changing to take on the author's mindset into everyday life.
0: I've never quite thought of it that way, but yeah, I guess so.
1: George, is there anything else we haven't covered today that you'd like to get across when it comes to reading and writing?
0: I'd go back to that point of modelling. That's really is the thing that sticks in my mind most. And that is that adults need to model an interest in reading to their kids, because otherwise the kids will never be interested in it.
1: That was children's author George Ivanov. Philip and Stella also reiterated that point. Philip and Chrissy, sorry, reiterated that point of getting your parents to read, getting it properly modelled to the children so they learn to imitate. Matt says, once my boys learnt to read, I suddenly had a silent house and no one to talk to. Stuff the reading, says Matt from Tathra. Vanessa has called in from the Hunter region. Hi, Vanessa.
2: Good morning, Ashwin. Before we reach the top of the hour, just two quick points.
1: Yes.
2: One, Dolly Parton has a foundation where she actually gives away books to young school children every month. So they get a package in the mail from Dolly herself with a little note, like it's just a mass-produced note, I'd imagine, but she does it worldwide, Ashwin. It's quite the scene.
1: She has a theme park and this book club. She's really involved herself in society and social activities, hasn't she? Gone far beyond singing.
2: It's next level. And also, something I just was chatting to Stu about off air, the Scholastic Book Fair or Book Club or something, it was a little pamphlet that used to come around in the 70s and 80s to all the schools, and you took it home to your mum and dad and made moo-moo eyes at them, basically.
1: Yeah.
2: And, you know, kind of jump from one foot to the other. Yeah. And you could buy books on any topic. I mean, I remember I bought some off them, calligraphy, joke books, Enid Blyton and all sorts of things, you know what I mean? Like, there was a great range of books so that everyone was catered for, both genders, all education levels, all interests. And I think we need to bring something like that back.
1: Vanessa, those were around in the 80s and 90s when I was at school. You got so excited when that pamphlet came into the classroom.
2: Oh, yes.
1: Because they just made the books look like the most wonderful thing in the world, and that's all we had access to. That was our treat at school.
2: Yeah, we didn't have any social media, no. So books were it, bit and a zit.
1: Do you have a favourite book that you still can't forget, Vanessa?
2: Oh, James and the Giant Peach.
1: Oh, yeah. Yeah, Roald Dahl had something special about him, didn't he? He was so quirky and a bit naughty, but the books just worked.
2: And I think I remember it too because the teacher who read it to me in year two was an English teacher. He was on exchange.
1: Yeah.
2: And she was a pretty special lady, you know what I mean? And so to have it read out to you in an English accent was pretty special too.
1: Sounds more authentic. Vanessa, thanks for calling in tonight.
2: Thank you, Ashwin.
1: I think my favourite was the Twits growing up, so in the Roald Dahl universe as well. But that's something, I don't know if it's brain chemistry, but some people just have a gift for lateral thinking, like Trevor's from Surfer's Paradise, and Roald Dahl certainly had that with fiction. So the books stood out. We are just about to hit the news. I'd love to do a little tribute to Johnny Young. Rod Quinn interviewed him a few years ago, so we'll play that interview so we can bring back some memories, play some music as well, coming up after the hour. If you've just joined, I'm Ashwin Sedgar. This is ABC Radio Overnights, and right now, it's news time.
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0: ABC News with Andrew Kaloupas. The man accused of gunning down an American health insurance executive in New York in 2024 is facing life in jail after he pleaded guilty to federal stalking charges. Here's Tim Wharton.
1: Luigi Mangione, who had previously pleaded not guilty to federal stalking charges, has now changed his plea to guilty. The 28-year-old told the US federal court that he trailed United Healthcare CEO Brian Thompson in December 2024 to an investor conference and gunned him down on a Manhattan street. Mangione, who's due to be sentenced in December, was asked by the judge, Margaret Garnett, whether he understood that he could spend the rest of his life in prison, and he simply answered yes. Mangione entered his guilty plea at a hastily scheduled hearing in Manhattan, resolving one of two cases against him in connection with Mr. Thompson's death. The defendant's lawyers are now seeking to have his separate New York State motor case thrown out on double jeopardy grounds.
0: Several social media platforms are testing Apple age verification technology to help enforce the social media ban for under-16s in Australia. A Senate inquiry is currently examining whether the eSafety Commissioner's powers need to be increased to enable her to hold platforms to account. TikTok, Meta, Google and Snap say age verification technology is evolving and have revealed they're testing Apple's declared age range system to improve their detection of underage users. Meta's Director of Public Policy, Mia Garlick, says it could improve e-safety.
2: I think it's an excellent step that Apple has taken because it demonstrates the way in which we can have a whole of ecosystem age assurance approach, which is certainly something that a number of people within the industry have been advocating for.
0: The mother of a four-year-old boy who, with a disability, says her son has fallen through the gaps of the early childcare system.

0: Tommy Schumacher has Perthes disease, uses a wheelchair and needs support during the day. His family says the Milton Early Learning Centre on the New South Wales South Coast has told them it can no longer support his place, effective immediately, and only gave them 20 minutes notice. Tommy's mother, Jessica, says bureaucratic buck-passing is depriving her son of early learning support.
1: That early childhood is saying it's NDIS's responsibility, and NDIS is telling us it's early childhood. And so Tommy is just falling through the gaps of a system with no supports in place for him. He has not enough funding to be able to cover, say, support workers during the day, but he also can't attend daycare.
0: Former Victorian Premier Jacinda Allen has urged Victorians to rally against division as she announced her retirement from politics. Ethan Siderman with more.
2: Just over 2 weeks after standing down as Victorian Premier, Jacinda Allen has announced she'll retire from politics at November's state election. After being elected as Victoria's youngest female MP 27 years ago, Ms Allen says she can't remember a more unsteady time than the present.
3: Social cohesion is under pressure. Public debate is deteriorating.
2: Pollster Cos Samaras says Labor's hold on both Bendigo seats is under threat come November.
4: As it currently stands, we have both seats falling to One Nation.
2: Sources close to Ms Allen say she'll be heading on a well-deserved family holiday and will not be returning to Parliament for the remainder of her term.
0: Builders in Belgium have found a chest filled with gold bars and coins, estimated to be worth more than $14 million, bricked into the wall of a cellar. The BBC's Arjun Skippers reports.
5: The builders literally struck gold when they were drilling in a cellar wall to lay new waste pipes. The discovery was made in the town of St. Gilles Dendermonde in East Flanders, and the owners of the building were immediately notified. They, in turn, called the police, who seized the gold and brought it to a safe location. It is unclear how long the chest had been hidden there and why and whom it belonged to. Police are investigating whether there are rightful owners of the treasure or if it's linked to illegal activity.
0: Fremantle has won the AFL's minor premiership, locking in top spot on the ladder after beating Adelaide by 24 points with one round to play. Here's Clint Wilden.
6: It was a tight contest for 3.5 quarters, but the Dockers powered away in the final term to claim a 24-point win over the Crows and Fremantle's second minor premiership. Jai Amos kicked 5 goals for the Dockers. Caleb Sarong had 29 disposals and 2 goals. Isaac Rankin had 39 touches and a major for the Crows. Adelaide started the night hoping to force their way into the top four, but they could finish the round in the wildcard spots of 7th to 10th. Dockers captain Alex Pearce copped the knock to his left knee, but he did play out the game.
0: ABC News.
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8: We're just about to dive more into the life of Johnny Young, who was interviewed by Rod Quinn, the ABC's Rod Quinn, a few years ago. So let's dive into that in just a moment. Hear some insights from Johnny, who passed away. So, yeah, and we'll play some music as well from Johnny. And then afterwards, I would like to introduce you to a new artist, an Australian artist, a young up-and-comer, who I think you might like. A very good story and some new music to share with you. So that's the focus for this hour. We have just been talking about reading in general. Stella says, from my own childhood experience, it wasn't until I was given books that I was interested in reading. It was Enid Blyton's Secret Seven books that got me into reading. I'm 74 years old. That's Stella from Bayswater. I think for me it was Famous Five, Enid Blyton's Famous Five. For some reason, it was almost like our parents would argue about Ford versus Holden, but the children would be arguing about Famous Five versus Secret Seven. I don't know if anyone's read both, but I was in the camp of Famous Five. But again, like Roald Dahl, she just had a gift for a good story. So, yeah, Enid Blyton, very much so, got us all into reading when we were young. The message from many of you in the text message is that parents just have to read to children. It's the only way. And a teacher has said, your interview highlighted the importance of libraries and librarians in schools. And another one said she had gentrified the library and there was a tripling of kids reading the books because all of a sudden they were able to find books that interested them rather than books that were forced on them by somebody else. So maybe that's the key, making it fun and giving them books that they like. Chrissy has joined us from Victoria. Hi, Chrissy.
9: Hi, Ashwin.
8: What's on your mind tonight?
9: Oh, I just wanted to say

0: how I had dyslexia when I was a kid, so I couldn't read till secondary school, which is very late. So I turned it around and actually got a degree in social science as a mature age student. So people with disabilities sometimes just need time, you know, and longer. I was envious of Stuart saying he could just read. He just can't remember reading. He just read, and like it was such a struggle. But going to a library for young parents that don't have much of a clue, like I did, I went to their local library and they have story time for young kids, 1 and 2 and 3 year olds. And it's brilliant because the librarian knows what she's doing. She stimulates and encourages learning, and the kids naturally take it on. And to make it fun, there's a lovely lot of books called There's an Elephant on the Roof Eating Cake. And
1: That's a great title.
0: I love them for my grandchildren and bought all of them. And I remember my first book was Noddy and Big
1: Oh,
0: Ears,
1: yeah.
0: and I loved that.
1: That was
0: Even
1: such
0: though
1: fun.
0: it was, yeah.
1: No, I loved it too. I grew up with it in the 80s of England. It was lots of Noddy was doing the rounds. Your grandchildren, are they, can you see their reading tastes coming out quite young?
0: Yes, very. And it's non-gender, which is really good. It could be for girls or boys. There's none of this that it has to be a boy book.
1: Yes, yeah, and I guess the stereotype is boys like action and plot, and girls like to know how to process their emotions and build friendships. All those stereotypes are there.
0: No, he's getting a great education from my son, which is the one good thing he's doing. And it's really lovely to see.
1: Yeah, no, very good. So are you still reading?
0: Yes,
1: What are
0: I'm
1: you?
0: reading Indigenous,
1: Oh,
0: Anita Ness,
1: yes.
0: and I went to West End and the bookshop in West End in Brisbane. Oh, go and see Maggie. I got a book for my granddaughter for her 19th birthday, and I got one for me coming back home.
1: Coming, this is Anita Heist, did you say?
0: Yes,
1: And
0: yeah.
1: what was the book you got, sorry?
0: I can't pronounce it.
1: Okay.
0: It's an Indigenous name and it starts with Y, and it's like, an Indigenous girl meets, it's a fiction of an Irish guy way back. It's a historical romance.
1: And what did you get out of reading it that maybe you'd
0: I
1: missed out
0: haven't
1: on
0: read
1: before?
0: it
1: Oh,
0: yet.
1: you
0: I've
1: haven't
0: only
1: read.
0: read
1: Oh,
0: three
1: okay.
0: pages,
1: And she's a slow burner, is it? There's nothing has happened so far.
0: Oh, no, but it gets you in. Her
1: Yeah.
0: writing is, oh, she's won awards and it's brilliant.
1: Yeah, oh,
0: Yeah.
1: very
0: I
1: good.
0: know I'm going to enjoy it just from the little bit I've read.
1: Yeah, I've interviewed her once as well. I think it might
0: Oh,
1: be in the Wiradjuri language. Sorry if I've
0: yes.
1: gotten that wrong. But yeah, just an insight into another world that we wouldn't have access to otherwise. And
0: Exactly.
1: yeah.
0: And yet it's real and grounded. It's just me. I
1: Yeah.
0: love it.
1: Yeah. Oh, good. Well.
0: And I haven't had a chance. I've done the washing, unpacked, and then I got sick with a cold
1: Yeah.
0: and didn't feel like reading. So tomorrow's the day.
1: Chrissy, when you finish the book, can you call in again and tell us what it was like?
0: Oh, yeah, okay, yep.
1: Give us the update, the book review at some point.
0: Yeah, and the book I got for my 19-year-old was about relationships. And Maggie at the shop, I just said, I've got a 19-year-old. She's self-aware. She's learning all about different things in life. Can you help me? Because she lost her dad. And, you know, I
1: Yeah.
0: just feel she needs a bit of direction. And she loved the book. So the people in the bookshop there at West End are fabulous, and there's only one big bookshop there.
1: No, there's something so comforting about books, even though the characters aren't real in them. You feel like someone else is going through what you're going through, and it's actually quite soothing and peaceful to read a book for that reason.
0: Yeah, and it was all about different people adding their little bit about how relationships are and how you learn in life and all that. And
1: Yeah.
0: I just thought it was light but readable. And once I picked up, I read a page. If I like a page in a book, I buy the book.
1: Yeah, that's a good system as well. I've just taken out the Mahabharata, which is an Indian classic from the library, and I've just started reading it because sometimes as my parents get older and life changes, you get new obligations in your life and new duties, and this book is all about doing your duty. Life isn't always fun. It's not always pleasurable. Sometimes it's full of duties, but that duty can be fulfilling. It doesn't have to be a chore. And I'm getting
0: Sitting
1: that.
0: with my mother with Parkinson's, watching her die,
1: Yeah.
0: I mean,
1: Yeah.
0: I look back and go, I am privileged that I was there with her.
1: Yeah.
0: You
1: Yes.
0: know, you change your attitude totally.

0: first it scared me and all that.
1: You didn't run away though, right? And that's the main thing. And then you were there and that's all you have to do. You showed up and then all the benefits came later. Well, so that's, so that's the kind of, I'm getting that perspective on duty, and fiction does that for you. It just gives you a new look on life without having to go through it yourself. Just the book can help change your point of view.
0: And definitely have picture books for people that are kids that are struggling.
1: Yeah.
0: And also points. So you have your finger on each word, and if they don't get it, they can presume. They can, there's a word for it in education, but they work out from the picture book what's going to happen. Yeah. So their language is very important first.
1: Yes. And
0: so just keep talking to kids. Don't, you know, there's a lot of parents just want to give a book and they need to, as the guy said, engage, sit down, read a book with them.
1: Because you said you couldn't read till high school, so you must have gone through a lot of frustration and during those first few years.
0: We were shaken and put in the corner. Yeah. It was... Look, you wouldn't have that today. The boys used to get the cane. I was at Blackburn South State School in Melbourne, and it was disgusting, you know. So it didn't really help the situation a lot. Yeah.
1: But it gave you empathy because now you've got a career in social work, and it gave you a new adult life.
0: Oh, totally. Yeah, and now I'm addicted to books. Yeah. That's the first thing I go into a town.
1: Yeah, I love it. Well, Chrissy, give us the book review once you've finished Anita's first book, next book.
0: Yeah, I will. Yeah.
1: Okay, well, I'll chat to you later.
0: Okay, bye.
1: Thank you for calling in. Okay, I've had a text message come in from Philip Ashwin. Enid Blyton as a child's author is excellent, and they flocked around her. Okay, but to her own children, perhaps not. She was remote and indifferent, not the role model expected. There's a documentary about that. That's Philip in Cogra as well. Not an uncommon story as well, isn't it, with figures of great social repute. Gandhi, very good publicly with the masses, but privately perhaps a bit more distant from his family life. I'm sure there's Martin Luther King, maybe similar situation. There's definitely people with grand social visions and projects, perhaps aren't quite the same on the smaller scale of their own family. So, yeah, disappointing to hear, but wonderful work anyway. Wonderful books from Enid Blyton that made our childhoods somewhat more rosy. 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So if you'd like to join me on the program, you can text 0437 774 774.
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1: You have probably been hearing quite a bit today about the passing of Aussie music legend Johnny Young. At 79 years old, Johnny had an accomplished career featuring singing, songwriting, producing, DJing, and appearing on and producing for television, of course, and for radio. He had a lot of partnerships, great partnerships over the years, from George Young and Stevie Wright of the Easy Beats, Russell Morris, Lionel Rose, Ronnie Burns, and maybe most notably, Molly Meldrum.
3: When I was in London, after I'd lived with Barry Gibb, I lived in the Sloane Gardens, which is just off Sloane Square, very famous square. We got a knock on the door one day, and there was Molly, and he has a little tape recorder, and it was like 11 o'clock in the morning. He said, "Have you got anything to drink?" And I said, "Molly, you're not a drinker." He said, "No, I've got to have something to drink. I'm going to interview John and Yoko, and I am..." Excuse the expression, shitting myself. And so I took him upstairs, I made him a scotch and calmed him down, and he went off to do his John and Young. He just called, he knew that I lived just off Sloane Square, and he was on his way. I don't know where the interview was supposed to be, but there he was, shivering with fear, having to interview John Lennon and Yoko Ono.
1: Another big name close to Johnny was superstar Tina Arena, whose career may not have been possible without this 17-year long run of the Young-helmed show Young Talent Time. Tina had this to say in a statement: "I'm struggling to find the words today to express the profound loss of a man who allowed and equally encouraged me to find my voice. Just know that you leave behind a beautiful legacy that we will continue to uphold, because you deserve that and much more. Rest in peace, darling John." Tina. Years ago, then Overnight's presenter Rod Quinn chatted with Johnny about not only the source of his musicality, but some of his earliest days.
3: When I was 9 years old in Perth, on Radio 6KY, a guy called Lionel Lewis, some Western Australian people listening may remember old Lionel, he's fantastic. He had a program on Saturday morning called Rumpus Room, where all the kids came in the room and we all sang, "We are the kids of Rumpus Room, hear us sing and hear us boom. Uncle Lionel's in good voice, Auntie Freddie plays our choice, Gibson Sweets and Cotties galore, make us yell for more, more, more. Rumpus Room is on its way. Rumpus Room here, Pip, hooray." And Auntie Freddie was on the piano, a little sort of white piano in the corner, and she sat there during the whole program with a fag in her mouth, and she was fantastic.
4: That's a cigarette, Freddie, we should say.
3: Yeah. Yes. And so, you know, that's when I was nine. And one day after the show, because I used to sit right at the front and sing along, and I loved it. And so one day after the show, Uncle Lionel said to me, "Next week, you can sing a song on your own, have a little solo song." So Mum made me a little white jacket with all sorts of stars and things on it. She was a real, not a stage mother, because she never pushed me or anything like that, but she loved the fact that I loved the music. And so along, it was radio, mind you, but here I was dressed up in my little white jacket, and Uncle Lionel said, "Here he is for the first time singing on the radio, is little Johnny Young." Because I called myself Johnny Young there already, even though my birth name was De Jong, which means young.
4: Yeah. So you'd made that decision?
3: Already. Well, you know, it's another story we could talk about. We now have a different kind of racism in Australia, but in those days, if you were from Europe, you were a wog. Yeah. If you're Italian or Australian or Dutch or Greek, you were a wog, you know. So I knew at a very young age, be very smart, and I caught myself young, and Mum liked it too.
4: Okay.
3: So he's little Johnny Young. So up I got to the microphone, and I can see it right now. Sugar in the morning, sugar in the evening, sugar at the supper time. Be my little sugar and love me all the time. Honey in the morning, honey in the evening, honey at the supper time. Be my little honey and love me all the time. Put your arms around me and swear by stars above that you'd be mine forever in a heaven of love. Woo! Anyway, they liked it. I got three gongs, and it was terrific.
4: I got to ask whether that was a huge influence then on Young Talent Time, the fact that you were doing this when you were a kid then. Did that later come back in your mind years later and think, you know, this is a good idea, and this may be where Young Talent Time might have been inspired from?
3: I did. I'm sure it was, but I didn't really think about it that way, because I was just experiencing it, you know, and I knew, of course, when I did Young Talent Time, that how much kids love expressing themselves through music. Mm. Just to finish that story, that was when I was nine, and then when I was about 12, I started singing in talent quests at rock and roll dances, because I grew very young. I was sort of nearly 6 foot by the time I was 12 or 13. Right. Really skinny kid. I used to go to the dances as a 12 and 13 year old and sing a couple of songs. And then when I was 14, Colin Nicol, another radio man, and he ran the Coca-Cola Hi-Fi Club dance on Saturday afternoon. So, of course, I was there from when I was 13, and I used to stand right down the front. And then one day I asked Colin Nicol, who was very accessible, you know, could I sing a couple of songs? So he said, "Sure. Come along to rehearsal." I went along to rehearsal. I rehearsed three songs, and he said, "We're hiring you for Saturday afternoon. £2.10 I got to sing three songs. Hippie Hippie Shake, Shaking All Over, before Normie Rowe had it as a hit, the Johnny Kid and the Pirates version, and Blue Suede Shoes." And they were the three songs that I sang, and I went over well. So as a consequence of that appearance, a few weeks later, a local band called The Nomads were performing at a Friday night dance at the Fremantle Police Boys Club. Huge, big shed. and full of people Friday night. And their lead singer, Jim Muscala, had a car accident. So one of the dances we had on a Wednesday night was at the Fiesta Theatre, and I went along and to sing there, get up and sing a

0: couple of songs. And Dom Pryor, who was the leader of the Nomads, said, can you learn 25 songs by Friday? This was on a Wednesday. And he said, well, give me the list. He gave me the list. I knew all the songs anyway because I was mad, you know, music fan. And so along I went on the Friday night and, you know, the band played some instrumentals by The Ventures and The Shadows, and then I got up and sang my Cliff Richard songs and Chuck Berry songs and all those songs, and Jimmy never got his job back. That was my first band. I was 14.
1: Johnny Young is our guest. This would have been just before the Beatles hit, I'm guessing. Can you remember the first time you heard a Beatles record and the impact it had on you?
0: Oh, I can. I remember seeing the Beatles on New Musical Express, a magazine that we used to get in Western Australia, and I used to read because it was all about all the pop music, and they had a picture on the front of this new band. I think it was 1962, this new band called the Beatles. It just stuck with me because they looked so different to everybody else. You know, they had a different look as well as different music. And then, of course, the radio station started to play Beatles, and I mean, you couldn't not hear Beatles songs. I can't remember the first song that I heard, but it was probably Love Me Do.
1: Yeah. Did that then make you think, this is the music I want to get into? Because you listen to your early records, they could be Beatles songs.
0: Well, no, the first music we played, which was pre-Beatles, was mainly Cliff and the Shadows, right, and American music. Eddie Cochran, Come On Everybody, Summertime Blues, yeah, those kinds of songs. We were very into Hank Ballard and the Midnighters. We were quite advanced in Western Australia with our music choices.
1: Why was that?
0: Because all the American sailors used to come, right, there, and we used to go to the ships, and they had their records with the big holes in the middle from the jukeboxes, so you had to buy a little plastic thing, yeah, to put in the middle of it. And also Ray Hoff and the Offbeats came to Perth. Ray passed last year, sadly, but he was a huge inspiration to us because Ray, you know, I spoke to Johnny O'Keefe about Ray Hoff many times because Ray never achieved the general popularity that his talent deserved. Mm-hmm. He was right into that music, the rhythm and blues, John Lee Hooker, all that stuff. So I got, you know, a huge education from Ray Hoff, who was very generous. And we swapped band members because I had a band and he had his band there. And he taught us a lot about music. So before the Beatles, well, the Beatles played a lot of Chuck Berry songs, yeah, as well. And Carl Perkins, Matchbox.
1: Buddy Holly.
0: Yeah, Buddy Holly, yeah, all that stuff. So that's what we were playing over there. And, you know, we had some fantastic dances in WA. The Swanbourne Stomp, that was packed with 500 or 600 people. And they had this ultraviolet lights on the wall so you could see the girls' bras through the through their shirts, you know. And I was sort of into the girls quite heavily when I was younger. And, of course, you know, singing with the band was very helpful in those
1: you
0: directions.
1: Sound like, yes, indeed, yeah. That never goes out of fashion, does it? You were then, it seemed, someone who was not backward in coming forward, that if you wanted something or you wanted to get yourself known, you were happy to do that. Tell me what happened when the Easy Beats came to town.
0: Well, I started my first band when I was 14, and then by the time I was 17, I was asked to host a program called Club 17, mm-hmm, which was on Channel 7 in Perth, which was a teenage program, 5 o'clock on Saturday night. And we got 50% of the local audience. It was hugely successful. And a guy called Gary Carvolth had hosted it. And Gary was being groomed to go on to the Tonight Show, with the dreadful title of IPT.
1: In Perth Tonight.
0: Yes. Uh-huh. So Gary went there and they were looking for a new host, and I had appeared on the program a few times and appeared on Jukebox Jury segment. And one thing I've never had, I mean, you may find this hard to believe, but I'm a very shy person generally, but when I'm performing, it's sort of like I go to another place inside myself, you know. I think a lot of performers, sure, have that. On television or on stage or any of those situations, that's my comfort zone. That's where I feel comfortable. And I love it, any kind of communication. And so I got the job hosting Club 17, and all of, we had fantastic stars: Bob Dylan, Peter, Paul and Mary, Dave Clark Five.
1: You met all these people?
0: Well, they were all on my television show because it was the only teen show in Perth.
1: I've got to ask you, Bob.

0: Dylan. What was it like?
1: Well, he wasn't bad at all. I mean, I wasn't an experienced interviewer like you, but it was just like, hey, Bob, you having a good time? Yeah, oh, yeah, you know, typical Bob Dylan. Didn't say much, but he was, you know, you're happy to be in Perth. All those silly questions that you ask. Oh, yeah, it's wonderful. You know, I love Perth. It's beautiful. And, you know, I want to see some kangaroos. You know, that's sort of eclectic stuff that was Bob Dylan, and it was the time when he was switching over from being a folk to rock, which was quite an interesting experience. And on top of that, because my band was very popular in Perth, we got to do the support for a lot of the acts, because in those days the musicians union was very powerful, mm-hmm. and you couldn't have a show without having a local band on as well. So, you know, we were popular and we used to get the gigs. So I worked with the Rolling Stones, all the act, Tom Jones, all those people, Dusty Springfield, when they came to Perth. Johnny and the Strangers were the guest band at the Capitol Theatre. So the Easy Beats were guests on Club 17, and I asked George, have you got a song, you know, that I could record? Martin Clark was an audio maniac, and he wanted to build a recording studio in Perth. So he wrote to Sam Phillips, who built and created the Sun Recording Studio, where Elvis Presley, Jerry Lee Lewis, Johnny Cash, all those people made their first records. He wrote to Sam Phillips, and it had a unique sound, the Sun Recording Studio. And he asked Sam Phillips if he could buy the architectural drawings for the studio. And Sam Phillips sent them to him for nothing. That's the kind of people we had in the rock and roll industry right around the world in those days. So Martin built a replica of the Sun Studios. And if you listen to those songs like Step Back and Carolyn, which were all recorded in that recording studio, even now they jump out of the radio to you, because and they were mono recordings. You know, we had two roller tape recorders. We put the backing down on one tape recorder, then with the vocal, and then as we transferred it to the second roller tape recorder, I added the harmony vocal and a tambourine, and that was the master. That was it. That was the master. Just, you know, one pass, and that was the whole recording session. We recorded four songs in like 6 hours, and within 2 or 3 months, it was a number one hit record.
0: Number one all over Australia.
1: All over Australia. Recorded in that little Sun studio in WA.

0: That was Johnny Young talking to Rod Quinn earlier, some years ago. And we'll wrap this tribute with some words from Johnny himself.
1: And that's it from us. Have a great tomorrow. See you next week. Bye, everybody.
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0: I would like to introduce you to a new musician. Maybe you've heard of her. If not, this is the music of Laura Frank.

0: That is How Do We by Laura Frank. Not only is she your musical guest tonight, she's also about to get married. So what really is the story behind How Do We?
1: How Do We is a song that I wrote with my lovely husband-to-be, Nick. We co-write all of our songs together, and this particular one was basically

0: mostly just us figuring out a bit of turmoil in our relationship through songwriting. So we were going through a particular period of time in our relationship. We've been together for about 8 years, and we were just like, oh, do we keep going? Is it time to call it quits? And we were just asking each other all these questions, and it ended up being a song, and that's How Do We.
1: Well, a lot of people have that 7-year itch. How did you end up turning the corner?
0: Yeah, that's a great question. look, I don't know. I think we just are a pretty good team, and, you know, we actually, as weird as it sounds, songwriting can be a bit cathartic for us, so we can kind of work out those differences through something that we're both really passionate about rather than just sitting on the couch and arguing it out. So maybe that, I think.
1: I think, yeah, that's really good. You've got access to that extra level of counselling and therapy that the average couple doesn't have. Is he from the same world as you, singer-songwriter, or does he bring something else?
0: Yeah, look, he's definitely singer-songwriter, but he started as a bass player. So, you know, so he's a lot more, I would say, musical than I am. You know, we both bring different things to the table, and I think we complement each other in the way that we create our music together.
1: Yeah, bass players, do they bring a bit more? They're the sassy one in the band, aren't they? Would you say the ones with the attitude?
0: Definitely. Yeah, look, he's definitely the sassy one. He's totally the diva. No. Yeah, look, I don't know. He doesn't play bass as much as he used to. No. But I think it's cool that he can kind of bring that level and that understanding to the music. It's good.
1: You're both getting married tomorrow, so thank you for staying up late. Is this about as late as you should be on the night before the wedding?
0: Yeah, look, it's well past my bedtime, honestly. I have a 10-month-old, so I'm usually in bed by now. But that's all right. It's good. We've got a lot to do, so it's been nice to have the few extra hours.
1: What is the plan for tomorrow? Big wedding, small wedding? Can you take us into it?
0: Absolutely. We wanted our wedding day to be as low-key as we possibly could make it. We were going to elope, but then some of my family found out that was happening and they didn't like the idea, so now we're doing a wedding, but we're keeping it as non-traditional as we can. So I am not walking down the aisle. We're just doing a really casual garden party kind of vibe. It's medium size, not massive. And I did spend the afternoon making my own wedding cake. So, yes.
1: Proper low-key wedding. I love the idea. And where would you have eloped to if you had pulled that off?
0: Oh, you know what? We were just going to go like Byron Bay hinterland, just somewhere kind of close enough to the beach, but in the bush, bit hidden. Yeah, we love that part of the world. So that was kind of the plan.
1: You've seen much of that part of the world, or Australia in general, because you've toured this country a lot. You've gone inland. You've toured with Tom Curtin, who has this wonderful Outback Experience type show. Can you tell us the kind of adventures you've been on around the country?
0: Man, there are so many adventures, and we've been so lucky to kind of see a lot of Australia and a lot of Australia that a lot of Australians don't get to see, which is really cool. And we get to do it whilst making music and performing music. But I'm from Southeast Queensland, so I think it was pretty special to be able to go over to WA and experience that side of the country whilst performing. I mean, Esperance and the beaches and whatnot over that part of the world are just absolutely incredible. And I feel really lucky to have been able to tour and play music and see the country.
1: I'm wondering how you would contrast WA with Queensland, because they feel somewhat similar. Maybe WA's larger, but they feel like laid-back places. How would you contrast those two states?
0: Yeah, I think you're totally on the money. There's definitely, you know, when we went over to WA, there's definitely a feeling of coming home when you go there. You know, there's beach, there's bush, there's farm, there's giant wide open spaces, and all of those things you kind of get in Queensland as well. So there's definitely some similarities, but I do love Queensland beaches, but there's nothing like a WA beach, honestly.
1: Yeah, you do get a different ocean, the Indian Ocean, which some say is a slightly different colour because of maybe the depth or the what's going into it, the light. Something is different about the ocean over there. So, yeah, you've seen a fair bit of the country. I was wondering how it all began. How did you find your way into music? What's the origin story?
0: Oh, yeah, well, I started as a dancer. So when I was 5...

0: into solo song and dances, and then singing just kind of became a safe space for me. Growing up and when I was a teenager, I picked up a guitar, and that's kind of when I started songwriting. And I didn't really look back from then. It was always just something that kind of felt, I guess, easy. And it kind of just gave me a bit of purpose, and I never really stopped. So here I am.
1: When you say it became a safe space, were you running away from something, pushing away from something at the time? What were the difficulties that music was helping to deal with?
0: Yeah, I mean, there's obviously all the things that most kids go through, trying to find their space in the world and fitting in and their friends. And then there's the boy thing that comes, or the girl thing, whatever it may be, when you become a teenager and all that kind of normal child stuff. But I think also being a dancer and having that, like high pressure kind of environment to be the best and need to look a certain way and move a certain way, and all of that kind of self-esteem and self-doubt kind of creeps in when you're in that sphere. And then I grew up with two older brothers who I'm very close with now, but I'm the youngest of three. I'm the only girl, and I was a creative, and nobody else in my family was. So I was constantly trying to find my place, and songwriting helped me figure that out, I think, and I still do it now.
1: Yeah, you are listening to singer-songwriter Laura Frank taking us into her world of formerly dancing, now singing. Has any of that dancing life stuck with you into your singing career?
0: Yeah, I think it's definitely informed some of my creative decisions, and definitely, it helps when you're planning a stage show and with your stage presence, and definitely helps when you're doing video clips and all of that kind of stuff. So, yeah, I think there's definitely some things that dancing has informed in my career. And I'm as much as I would have liked to spend that time learning an instrument, I am grateful. I'm grateful that I did it. It kind of brings a different element to my stagecraft and my branding and all of that kind of stuff.
1: I can imagine dancers also trying to express themselves creatively, but you were pointing to earlier some kind of dance culture which is very focused on how you look and is a bit superficial. Is it quite liberating to enter this world of country and country adjacent music because that's less important? It's a much more speak from the heart style of performance.
0: Yeah, I think that's part of the reason why music became a safe space for me, is because it, there wasn't a normal. There's, so much variety and across genres, across the kind of people that make the music. Whereas in dancing, when I was doing it, it's much different now, much more progressive. You had to fit a kind of certain mold, and that was difficult growing up if you didn't fit it. So yeah, as you say, music is, vastly different to that, and you can be and anything and look like anything, and it gives you a kind of an outlet to say what you want to say through song or through, your social media or whatever it may be, and it's not frowned upon, I guess.
1: Yeah, it is a lovely outlet to have in your life, but there's another side of you which is quite business focused. You had a couple of businesses in Brisbane, this MMA conditioning, health and fitness gym, you had the cafe. Tell us about that chapter of your life. Were you trying to not be a musician then, or how did it end up moving you back into music?
0: Yeah, I think, as growing up as a teenager, I never wanted to work for the man, per se. I've always been kind of very strong-willed and strong-minded in the sense that I want to be able to do stuff on my own terms. So I just found myself in a position when I was 21 years old. I was with a partner at the time, and he was an ex-boxer, and he was a contractor at the gym that I was working at the time. And we were together, and we were like, hey, let's do this thing. So we decided to open a gym and kind of combined my strong will and entrepreneurial spirit and his knowledge and MMA background, and we opened a gym together. And it wasn't me running away from music or kind of letting it go. I was still performing, and I had a duo at that time, and we were doing a bunch of different gigs and went to Hollywood and recorded an EP and did all the things. But I was just, I had to still make my way in life as an adult. So to do that, it meant that you know, I was also running a gym and then eventually a cafe at the same time because I didn't want to go and just get a job, I suppose. Mm-hmm.

0: And I'm still like that now. Like we, you know, we have a photography and videography business on the side. We do a lot of different things.
1: Yeah, I think most musicians are in that position, aren't they? They have to have a portfolio life as well, which can be quite taxing on you mentally to do so many things at once and stay organised and keep money. And now kids as well and a wedding to plan. Yeah. Are you able to stay on top of all the stresses that come with this varied life?
0: Oh, look, barely. No, I think, and I think this is why it was actually really good when I was so young, having a business and going, okay, well, this is how I need to run my life, basically. It taught me a lot. And I, and you know, in the end, it didn't work out, but I wouldn't change it because everything that I went through as a young adult has kind of led me to here and enabled me to be able to have a successful and strong music career, but also, you know, manage all of these other things. We're planning a tour at the moment, have a baby, we're going, having a wedding. You know, there's so many balls in the air, and that time when I was a young adult allowed me, I think, to understand what kind of organisation and planning you need to be able to do all those things.
1: Yeah, and I guess that's a nice way to look at your life. It's all preparation for where you are now. So you've got all the tools there, the business side, the performance, the dance skills as well. That's there. I was reading a reviewer online saying they've loved your music, but they couldn't believe how long it's taken you to produce your first album. So was there something you really wanted to say that it took a while to get there?
0: That is an excellent comment. And I've had a few people actually say to me that they can't believe it's my first album. I think what happened was it took me a long time to kind of figure out my sound. And, you know, a lot of the time it was just a lot of experimenting and trying different, not genres per se, but just different songwriting avenues and that kind of thing. And then when it came time to release music, it was a very much heavily singles world. So streaming had come in. Everyone was just releasing singles. There was no space for albums anymore. And also it's very expensive to, you know, record and do all that kind of stuff. So we were just building a fan base, letting it bubble underneath, waiting for the right time to have, you know, some people who would want to listen to a body of work. And I am, I'm still very much in the singles world, but my partner, he's old school. He really loves an album and a body of work, and he was like, "We got to do it. We got to release an album." And I finally was relented, and we had enough music, and we threw some songs down, and we actually in that session ended up recording enough songs for two albums. So it's really awesome that we get to kind of put this body of work out, and I'm very excited to be at that point now.
1: And so I guess that leads into the tour. What's the next step for you after the wedding?
0: Yes, tour, exactly. So I have a tour that is called You Played Where, and the whole premise of it is to go to places in regional Queensland currently, but Australia eventually, that you wouldn't expect to see live music. So we're taking, line dancing and live music to regional communities and places like the Great Artesian Spa in Mitchell, the Sail Yards in Roma. We're planning some shows in North Queensland next year at Kenilworth Dairy and the Capricorn Caves and all of these amazing, unique places that you find in regional Australia that a lot of people don't get to visit, let alone have an experience there that is, you know, live music and line dancing and a really kind of community fun night.
1: Yeah, that sounds like a really festive gig to put together. Can you give us any tips on line dancing for those who haven't done it before?
0: You know what? I've heard some line dance instructors say this, but if you've done the nut bush ever in your life, you have line danced.
1: Okay.
0: So if you know how to do a grapevine, you can line dance.
1: Okay, all right.
0: Yeah,
1: be confident with your turns, right? And don't do too much.
0: Exactly. Keep it really simple and it's good.
1: That is singer-songwriter Laura Frank, and this is her new track, My Favourite Sinner.

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0: I've had a couple of your memories come in about Johnny Young. A great interview with Johnny Young. That was with Rod Quinn just earlier. Our three children grew up watching him as a family, and they are all in their 50s now. They will be so sad also to hear that he has died. Good morning, Ashwin. Johnny Young was indeed a legend. He brought so much joy to so many households. Rest in peace, Johnny Young. Thank you for your program too, Ashwin. That's from Molly in St. Lucia. Bill joins us also from Flemington. Hi, Bill.
2: Oh, g'day, Ash. Yeah, I sent you the message about he wrote Smiley, which Smiley was Normie Rowe's nickname, and he wrote Smiley about Normie Rowe going off to Vietnam. And I also thought Ronnie Burns sang it from memory. And I just thought the words were so beautiful, you know, you're going off to the Asian War. And, of course, I'm 73, so I was just lucky. I missed out on Vietnam, but I worked with lots of people who went to Vietnam. And, of course, a lot of people ruined their whole lives, you know. A lot of them drove trucks, because when they come back, they couldn't settle into jobs, you know. They couldn't settle into an office, and they had a lot of mental problems. And, so I just always thought it was a beautiful song that he wrote, you know. And, of course, it was a great show that on Saturday night, and all the different young kids singing, and people like Dennis Walter. You know, Dennis Walter started as a young fella on Young Talent Time, and Tina Arena, all those people.
0: Did you used to watch it growing up? Was it something you would have to come home to watch?
2: Oh, yeah. I was at that time, I was about, I suppose, 17, 18, or, you know, 19, when that was on. Yeah. I was a bit older, sort of started work.
0: It's almost like an earlier version of, if under 40, you probably think of Australian Idol and X Factor and The Voice, but there was a generation of this kind of show much earlier. Coming on, how did Johnny come across to you on television? What were your impressions of him, watching him through the screen?
2: Oh, he was great, and he was great with all the young kids, you know, and actually, you know, and fostering talent, you know, and it was great. And actually, Australian TV, when you think back, had all those live shows, you know, with Bert Newton and Don Lane, and, you know, way back, you know, and which we haven't got anymore, of course.
0: He had a real gift for songwriting as well, didn't he?
2: Sure, he sure did. Yeah, I'm up in Broome, Ash. It's Broome Cup today.
0: Oh, so it's wonderful part of the world. So, what sport? What are you watching in Broome?
2: I'm going to the Broome Cup, the races today.
0: Oh, races. Okay.
2: Yeah. Oh, right. And actually, Stephen Pegram's playing at the races. So, anyone's going, I'll see Steve play at the races. I saw them the other. They had a Tuesday. They had Ladies' Day, and it's really lovely up in Broome.
0: Sounds like a proper adventure, Bill. I do have Smiley here in front of me. Shall we take it to the news? Bit of Smiley to go to the news.
2: Yeah. All right. Yes. See you, Ash.

0: A Smiley by Ronnie Burns, but written by Johnny Young. You are listening to ABC Radio Overnights. We're about to arrive at the news, so I'll let you go for that. On the other side, we will check in with some festivals and finance and take you over to a question that's been bugging people on fitness, specifically how to bust some fitness myths. We are surrounded by them, so let's break them apart so we can live more stress-free and effective lives when it comes to our health. That's coming up in the next hour.
1: ABC News with Andrew Kaloupas. The man accused of gunning down an American health insurance executive in New York in 2024 has pleaded guilty to federal stalking charges. Luigi Mangione, who had previously pleaded not guilty, has told a US federal court that he trailed United Healthcare CEO Brian Thompson to an investor conference and gunned him down in a Manhattan street. The 28-year-old is facing life in prison. Mangione's lawyer, Karen Friedman Agnifilo, says while he has accepted responsibility for the murder, there were extenuating circumstances.
2: As Luigi explained in court today, he endured years of severe, debilitating pain following a broken back while struggling to navigate our health care and health insurance system. Like the thousands of people who've reached out since this tragedy to share their own experiences, he believed that the system had failed him and destroyed his life.
1: Soaring temperatures and drought conditions have fueled more wildfires in the UK, including one that's destroyed almost 20 homes. Here's Europe correspondent Mazoe Ford.
3: Multiple homes on fire is not the sort of scene you normally see in England, but 19 have now been lost in Stourbridge in the West Midlands. The flames came right up to the back of Colin Pegg's back fence.
4: Yeah, I went out with a hose pipe trying to damp the fence down, but it didn't make any difference. It was just so quick, and it was 10 foot, 12 foot high. It was way above me.
3: British firefighters have been tackling almost 40 blazes during the fifth heatwave of the summer. New Prime Minister Andy Burnham has promised them more resources now and in the future.
1: Japan's weather bureau is warning that more rain is expected in parts of the country after severe flooding killed at least 8 people around Tokyo. Here's Tim Wharton.
5: A woman who was found trapped in a submerged vehicle in the Chiba Prefecture east of Tokyo is the latest victim to be found following record rainfall in the area. The downpour, which authorities have described as unprecedented, also cut power to more than 20,000 homes in the area. At one stage, a level 5 emergency warning, the highest alert, was issued, and Narita Airport, one of Japan's busiest, became inaccessible, stranding 7,000 passengers. While the warning was later downgraded, officials say landslides and flooding are likely to continue with more rain forecast. The deluge comes after a series of storms swept through Japan and neighbouring countries this week in what meteorologists say is an unusually active typhoon season.
1: The New South Wales opposition says a 4-year-old boy with a disability should not be shut out of early childhood education. Tommy Shoemaker was excluded from his early learning centre in Milton because it said he could no longer safely meet his needs. He has Perthes disease, uses a wheelchair, and his family says they've not been able to find another centre that can accommodate him. The Shadow Early Education Minister, Felicity Wilson, has raised his case in Parliament and says the government needs to help find Tommy a place.
6: The Minister for Early Education has the power to intervene in any early learning centre across New South Wales. So I'd really call on her to ensure that Tommy has access to education, Tommy has access to support he needs with a disability, and that we work to make sure it doesn't happen to other children.
1: An investigation into political donations received by Nigel Farage has been relaunched after he won a strange by-election in the UK. With more, here's Elias Kluwer in Clacton.
7: Nigel Farage won the Clacton by-election but refused to attend the official count and cancelled a planned speech. Declaring the result speaks for itself. Mr Farage called the by-election after the parliamentary watchdog launched an investigation into donations he received from a crypto billionaire. Mr Farage said the poll in Clacton was an opportunity for the people to decide whether he'd done anything wrong. But with the election now over, the Parliamentary Commission announced that the probe will continue.
1: In the NRL, South Sydney has all but confirmed its place in the finals after a 22-6 win over the Canterbury Bankstown Bulldogs at Stadium Australia. With more, Brett Sprigg.
8: It was a tight contest early, but the deadlock was broken with first-half tries to David Fifita and Alex Johnston. From 10-0 at the break, Bulldogs hooker Bailey Haywood dropped the kickoff to start the second half, and things went from bad to worse. Fullback Matt Duffy and veteran 5'8 Cody Walker engineered the Rabbitohs' 12th win of the season, which takes them up to 6th on the ladder. The Bulldogs are now only a slim mathematical chance of making it. Earlier, the Dolphins beat Manly Warringah 22-0 at Brookvale, which sees the Dolphins into the top four, inflicting 6 straight defeats on the Sea Eagles. Brett Sprigg, ABC Sport, Sydney.
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11: Ahoy there, welcome aboard our inland and coastal anglers, really covering some fishing territory on The Big Fish. We're going to the New England Tablelands to chase trout with the Women's Recreational Fishing League and the Sydney Fly Rodders. The Central West and Windermere with Treno near Mudgee, and the far north, as far as you can go in New South Wales, not going to Queensland, the Tweed with Stinker. And up next, our first cast, Peachy, takes us far north, all the way to Norway, with the fly fishing Ashes against the Poms.

0: It's the Big Fish and our regular fly fishing correspondent, Steve Peachy Peach, is just back from Norway. And guess what, listeners? They beat the old enemy in the World Masters Fly Fishing Championships. They beat England. That's all that counts, Peachy. Good morning.
1: Yes, well, that's going to be my takeaway from it, Scott. We won the Ashes. Let's just leave it at that.
0: And it was such an experience for you, fishing on these huge rivers that were as wide as they are long almost, and deep, and different species. I mean, it was a really alien environment for you, certainly out of the comfort zone.
1: Yeah, absolutely. Look, I think the closest comparison I could think of here in terms of our rivers would be something like the Tumut River, but you would have to sort of multiply the width and size of the river by about 10 or more to get to the size of of the rivers in Norway.
0: Some of those photos you showed me, I thought of the Derwent. You know, it's such a huge river and so deep and fast and has riffles. And it was very much the luck of the draw too, wasn't it, in the competition, which part you drew as, quote, a beat. They're called beats. So you're given a section. Well, explain to people how competitive fly fishing works.
1: Yeah, so I mean, this is always a big factor in river competitions, and what happens basically is you get allocated what's called a beat. So in this case, we got about 200 metres of river, but that was 200 metres in length, and it was probably also about 200 metres wide in many places, at least on the bigger river. So the draw is random. And in order to sort of prevent any cheating or anything like that, the draw is not revealed until you're actually on the bus. You go on a bus with all the other competitors to the venue, and after you're on the bus, they read out the beat draw and tell you which beat you're on, and so on. So there is always an element of luck of the draw. Some beats are naturally going to be better and hold more fish than others. I know there were some beats in this competition where, for example, competitors found that all or the great majority of their fish were in a position on the far side of the river. And each time you catch a fish, you need to carry your fish back to the a person called the controller, who is basically the scorekeeper, who makes sure that you follow all of the rules, checks your rigs and your flies and all of those sorts of things, and also measures the fish and records the catch. So,
0: and then it's released.
1: That's right. So the controller is not supposed to be in the water. And what that meant for some competitors was that if they were found the fish on the very far side of the river at their beat, they might have to wade back through 150 metres of river to bring the fish back to their controller to be measured, and then wade back out another 150 metres again afterwards to get back to their fishing spot. And if you can imagine, the sessions are 3 hours long. So some of the competitors, some of the scores that people were getting on some of these rivers were up in the 30s and even the low 40s. And you can imagine having to wade back and forth 150 metres in a fast-flowing river in the course of 3 hours, that takes a lot of time out of your session. So, you know, there's a lot of factors at play. What I would say is that, you know, the really great competitors are the ones who can still salvage a reasonable score out of a difficult beat draw. That's sort of what really separates the competitors, I think.
0: I think also you've got to go and have a plan. You've always got to have a plan when you go fishing. You've got to target something. You've got to have a method, technique that you're going to stick to. But then you've also got to be able to adapt. And when heavy rain came, I believe the Spanish team really adapted, which probably tipped them over the edge when it came to winning the gold medal. Is that right?
1: Yeah. The Spanish, we sort of found out afterwards, had a particular technique that they were using for nymphing, which worked really well for them. Of course, one of the challenges for us as the Australian team is that the major species that we were fishing for over there were grayling, and in the lakes also whitefish. And we have neither of these species available to us in Australia to fish for. So we did go over a couple of weeks in advance, and we spent a couple of weeks training over there with a local guide and trying to learn as much as we could about these fish and their habits and so on. But there's only so much that you can learn in a couple of weeks. And, we're always going to be at a bit of a disadvantage, I think, to the Europeans who get to fish for these species, you know, all the time. And one of the factors that we didn't really get to figure out beforehand was what they do after it rains heavily. And unfortunately, that happened to us during the competition. My beat on the smallest of the three rivers, a river called the Nordre Renner, I drew a beat that scored really, really well in previous sessions. It was one of the best beats. But we had the night before my session on there, we had very, very heavy rain. And the river came up about 40 centimetres and turned brown. And what that meant was I couldn't see the bottom structure of the river. So I had to spend most of my session actually just searching around and trying to find the deep sections.
0: Talk us through grayling, because whitefish look a bit like a big mullet in some ways, but the grayling are a beautiful fish with a giant purple sail, and I've been lucky enough to tangle with those in British Columbia. And they love dry flies, they strike very hard, they fight very hard, they smell like cucumber. They're a fascinating fish that was left over from the glacial period.
1: Yeah, wow. I didn't spend too much time smelling them, I must admit.
0: Just smell your hands when you've grabbed a fish.
1: But they're a really fun species to fish for, I must say. They're hard fighters. They, as you say, if you just look at them, they sort of have a little bit of a downturned mouth, and you would assume that they're just a bottom feeder. But in fact, they're a wonderful species to target on dry fly. We caught a lot on dry fly. And one of the interesting things about fishing for them on dry fly, one of the local techniques that they use over there is a lot of downstream dry fly fishing. So, you know, it's something that we might do here, for example, where we might cast downstream and across and then use what we call a reach mend or a reach cast to get a little bit of downstream dead drift before the fly starts to swing. But what we found with the grayling was that they actually liked the dry fly when it was swinging across the current. It's a technique that some people might know as skating a caddis. But we were quite aggressively swinging them across the current and then letting the dry fly get, you know, directly downstream of us, pulsing it up and down in the current, even letting the dry fly sink and then fishing it like a wet fly directly downstream of us. And that was actually a fairly effective technique for grayling, so that was something a bit different.
0: Was there any lock style, you know, drifting in boats? Because you're pretty good at that.
1: So we had three river venues and two lake venues, and the lakes were a combination of grayling and whitefish. We were tending to want to target the whitefish because they were bigger, so they scored more points, and they were also perhaps a little bit easier to catch than the grayling, I think.
0: I love our English friends, but there's that great rivalry, and that must be beaut. And also the poor old English skipper, I believe he had a wader problem. It's terrible to have a leak in your waders. You should wait to get to the toilet. But you know what I mean.
1: There was a very funny incident around this, actually. We asked the English captain, his name was Mark, and one of our team members is a friend of his and gave Mark his phone to ask Mark to take some photos of us up on the podium as they played the national anthem at the opening ceremony. And when he got his phone back, Mark had sort of been mucking around with the phone, and all that we got was selfies of Mark, who'd managed to reverse the camera and take all of these photos of himself, which was quite funny. But we sort of had our revenge afterwards when we found out that the apartments that we were staying in had these very fancy blinds hanging out the window, and Mark and one of his teammates had decided to hang their waders out on these blinds in order to dry them. And then, to their horror, discovered that the blinds were on some sort of an AI system, and at a certain point the blinds started to retract and wind themselves up into their case at the top of the window, including Mark's waders. So his teammate managed to rescue his own waders, but Mark's waders got all chewed up in the blinds. And I believe it actually even cut through one of his straps, and he had to sort of fix it together with gaff tape and cable ties and so on in order to be able to fish the competition.
0: And they're very expensive too, those high-quality waders, usually made in the US. They're not cheap. You're looking at thousands of dollars, at least high hundreds. So poor old Mark. But yeah, it was great because the English team, of course, have grayling as a native fish. So they understand what they're about, and they would have caught many of them. So to beat them was just an extraordinary effort. Mind you, only got, I think, just over them. But still, a win's a win. And will there be any techniques, Peachy, that will work in Eucanbeen or one of our trout dams or rivers?
1: I think in terms of lake techniques, we're pretty strong in lake fishing. I think where we struggle internationally is more with our river fishing. But we actually produce very good lake fishermen. So I think the techniques that we were using over there were probably pretty similar to what we would do here. It was more the river fishing, I think, that was challenging for us, and the area where we probably did work out some new stuff. And, you know, certainly we found some flies, for example, that were very successful for us over there that we've brought home that we're looking forward to trying.
0: What's the secret?
1: Well, one of the things that we discovered was that grayling are particularly interested in bright colours. So we cycled through a whole lot of bright colours and tried a bunch of different things. And the one that we discovered that they were most interested in was orange, followed by purple. So we then basically started mucking around with a whole lot of materials that we had.

0: sort of bright orange and dull orange and even holographic orange. And basically just sort of experimented with that until we found a particular fly that was very, very bright, and we fished it against all of the other ones, and it just outfished everything else by a long way. We ended up calling it the Icarus nymph because it looked like it had flown too close to the sun.
1: Great stuff.
0: And was on fire.
1: It sounds like a wonderful trip, and you did us proud. Australia doing very, very well against some of the powerhouse nations in the world with huge amounts of fresh water and giant rivers. We're very, very meagre resources in those areas. So congratulations to you and the crew and your first go at that sort of thing. Peachy, I know you've been working hard to get there, fishing all the qualifiers in the Snowy Mountains and Victoria and all around. So congrats on a great tournament.
0: Thank you, mate. Yeah, look, it was an experience of a lifetime. I had a few nerves before the first session, and as soon as we got into the fishing, everything settled down, and I really had the time of my life. And another thing that was an interesting thing for me was I wasn't sure what the sort of competitive environment was going to be like with the other anglers, and I was very happy to find that, you know, despite the level that we were fishing at, everyone was still incredibly friendly and happy to, you know, certainly we weren't sharing fly patterns or techniques or anything like that with the other teams, but everyone was very friendly and welcoming, and the whole environment of the competition was held in was just fantastic.
1: And I see that it was sanctioned by the International Anti-Doping Federation, you know, that fishers could be tested at any time. I found that rather funny. I don't know what would enhance your fly casting, but anyway, I'm sure when there's a competition, people find a way to bend the rules a bit. But I laughed at that. I don't think they would have had too much work to do, the anti-doping people.
0: Look, I mean, maybe some steroids might have been helpful in wading across some of those rivers.
1: Oh, good stuff. Steve Peachy Peach, thanks for joining us again on The Big Fish, and well done at the 11th Phipps Mouche World Masters Fly Fishing Championships in Norway.
0: Good on you, Scott. Thanks.
1: It's The Big Fish. Now, man on the Mid-North Coast last week, Cole the Waymaster Trenneman, told us that he was heading off to Windermere. He loves getting over to the range and chasing giant cod. And I said, I think Windermere is more of a yellow belly specialist water, but there are a few cod in there. How did you go, Trenno?
2: Morning, Scotty. Morning, listeners. How are we? Mate, I did pretty good. I got a couple of cod and a bit of a surprise as well.
1: What was the surprise?
2: It was the biggest carp I've ever caught in my life.
1: Oh, you sent me a photo of that. It's Carpzilla, that thing. How big is that?
2: I went 720 on the braggy. Oh, mate, we reckon it was closer to 10 kilo. She was a big fish.
1: Wow, that's extraordinary. Absolutely extraordinary. Took a yellow belly lure?
2: Yeah, it took a little, the blokes would know, those little 43 mil vibes, a little black one with an orange belly and the little assist hooks on it, mate. So we were looking for yellow belly, and we're working up this. I got a cod around the corner of this, in this bay where the wind wasn't, and we were just working up into this other bay, and I said, we'll go up, and said to me, mate, Fat, I said, oh, let's go up here and have a cup of tea and some bickies. He said, yeah, right, because it's about 9:30, 10 o'clock. Anyway, we worked up into that, and lo and behold, he had his live scope on. He was casting a big 9-inch plastic around. He watched this thing come up off the bottom, swim behind it, and then just turned back and went back. And he thought, oh, look at that cheeky cod. He came up and had a look. So I've cast in there just not thinking. I was right on the money. And next minute, the rod just buckled and it went off. And I fought this thing for about 5 minutes. And he started laughing because he's calling to the big yellow. I said, it's a cod. Got to be a cod. And he started laughing. I said, what are you laughing? He said, you'll see. And I came out from underneath the boat, mate, and it's the biggest carp I've seen in my life.
1: Oh, well, that's one you've got out of the system. Anyway, but it's surprising that you went there to target cod, because everyone who goes to Windermere goes because it's such a famous yellowbelly water.
2: No, well, that's correct. And I've always wanted. We had our yellowbelly gear in, mate. Don't get me wrong. We all had our little vibes and our trolling lures and all that sort of jig heads and the little black grubs and everything like that. Don't worry, we had all that. But I just snuck one or two cod rods in, just

0: the off chance that, you know, first up in the mornings, you know, first light, last light thing, you might get a cod. Well, I end up with two around that 65. So they're not big, but there was definitely a bit of an eye out because everybody has classed it as a yellow belly dam, yeah.
1: And you got a few yellows?
0: No, mate, never even. We watched them on the scope going up and down, and they just didn't want to play, mate. They followed and wouldn't commit.
1: But you got some cod. I saw some cod that you sent me photographic evidence of.
0: Yes, mate. I got two cod. They're, like I said, they were 65s, and they were chunky, really clean, nice little fish. And mate, look, I dare say there would be some in there somewhere, but. Mate, the place is renowned for yellow belly, and I'll go back there again when it gets a bit warmer and chase a few yellows, I think.
1: Yeah, October, September, when it starts to warm up, they can really go on the bite. I've caught some massive ones in Blowering, and fair dinkum, your fish through winter, and you'll get cod, and you think, well, there's no yellow belly in here, and then all of a sudden you'll catch 10. they go crazy, and... let them go. They're terrible to eat. I find those big yellow belly, and we've caught them up to 13 pound, but I made the fatal mistake of keeping one once to eat, and I don't think I've eaten a worse fish. But then again, people, you know, some other people like them, but they've got so much fat in their belly, Cole. They make you and I look like, you know,
0: Slim Jims.
1: Yeah, so that all that heavy-duty fat, which is, I'm sure, is good stuff. It gets very weedy and very rich. Much better to let them go.
0: Well, I was talking to an old mate out there, Ron Taylor. He's an avid listener to the show. I might just say a shout out there, mate. He gave me a bit of a recipe on the big yellows out of there. He reckons you just take the sides off them, you skin them, and then you put them in salt water. And he said you leave them soak for a day or two in salt water in the fridge, and it seems to separate and break the fat down. And then he said you can eat it. And I said, oh, right, not that I'm into eating yellow belly or anything like that, but yeah. No,
1: well, that's interesting. That's really interesting, isn't it? And it sounds like it's becoming a really good mixed fishery. And the yellow belly do cop a lot of targeting. It's a very famous fishery now, you know, thanks to great people like Starlow who have had such success there back when it was first sort of stocked and discovered. So they are quite discerning fish. They live for so long, and they've seen just about every soft plastic, every lure, every fly that's known to man or woman. So, you know, to have that option of some cod that are a little bit more aggressive sometimes is going to make it a nice place to fish.
0: Well, I'm sure when they're throwing their stuff around for yellow belly, they'll get it. Ronnie was telling me, because I asked him about the carp, you know, how long have they been in there, because this thing was huge. And he did say that up the other side of, the Ralston there, in the upper part of that, I think it's called the Kudgegong River?
1: Kudgegong, yeah. Kudgegong. Well, here's a secret for you. There are trout in it below the wall heading down towards Mudgee.
0: Well, he said there was carp come out of someone's dam a long time ago. And he said they were living in upper part of the thing, but it was only 3 years ago they came down with that last big flood that filled it up. And he said that was there, and there was a few bass come out of another dam. So it'd be interesting to see. With the bass, it might be a bit too cold for them out there, though.
1: Oh, no, they're amazingly, amazingly tough. They'll live in any temperature water bass. They're incredible. I think they're, you know, obviously they're not supposed to be west of the divide, and I think it's the same for yellow belly and cod being east of the divide, but by crikey, they're tough. I've caught them in a farm down at Cooleman in the Riverina. I don't know how they got there. I won't say, but they were big, fat, and feisty, and the temperature went down to -2 the morning that we caught them. So, bass will survive, but it's worrying to hear about the stinking carp in there.
0: No carp, but these things, like I showed the photo to a mate of mine who lived out of Bathurst for years, Ron, said that was the cleanest carp he'd seen in ages. There was no sores or nothing on them, and it was perfect. The stench of it was enough to drop me mad, but, he said that he also said about the dam they're trying to get a they're going to drop it down to 20%. He reckons to feed I think it's Burrendong because it's the cotton farmers are screaming that the what they call the carp pool out there because Burrendong is full of carp, and he said they're screaming for water out there, so they're going to release it down to 20% in out there at Windermere.
1: Oh dear. Anyway, we've got some tough conditions coming. They're all predicting with an El Nino, so maybe they should hang on to it for a rainy day. Anyway,
0: well, even if they just let 20% go, it's still 60. It's 80 at the moment. So, and I've never seen, and I've talked to a few of the local blokes that are fishing out there, and they've said they've never seen the dam in such good nick.
1: Yeah, sounds great. Sounds worth a visit. The yellowbelly do fire up in the next couple of months, so you're a bit early, young man, but great that you had a bit of fun and caught Carpzilla and some lovely cod.
0: Yes, mate, that was good. It was good, like, to get out and fish somewhere out of your comfort zone, somewhere I haven't fished before. Without help, I just went out there, just took a few lures, and like I said, we had our yellowbelly gear, but we ended up just throwing for cod most of the day. And it was surprising.
1: Did you pop into Mudgee?
0: No, I didn't, mate. I come back through beautiful little Rylston. I went out there via that and come home via that. And, mate, she's a lovely little town. I'd love to actually go out there and stay there for a little while, because I reckon that whole area is beautiful. I've never actually been right through that area. My wife actually told me that I should have went via Mudgee and gone to the vineyard out there, because she said it makes the best white port in the area.
1: Well, you should have brought her some back.
0: I should have, but I forgot. I come back the other way because it looked better. I was looking for wombats, and I found quite a few of them.
1: Well, the town on the note too, Gulgong, it is just like a movie set. I mean, it's the most beautiful place as well out that way. So worth a look. Hey, thanks for talking to us, Treno.
0: No worries, mate. I will catch up again next time.
1: All right. And I hear that carp was so big when you pulled it out of Windermere near Mudgee, the water level went down 5 metres.
0: Yes, mate. My best, mate, I tell you. We talk about stuff, but the only thing that gets talked about between me and my mate and a few other blokes is the carp. Yeah. Apparently, I'm on the wall at the fishing club. I'm the mud marlin master now.
1: Well, that's the biggest carp I've seen. Tight lines, buddy.
0: See you, mate.
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4: Good morning, Carrie Worthington with ABC News. The mayor of Alice Springs says the community will again rally around the family of Kumanjai Little Baby when she's laid to rest at a service this morning. The five-year-old disappeared from a town camp more than 3 months ago, sparking widespread searches. But her body was found 5 days later, and police have charged a 47-year-old man with her murder. The mayor, Asta Hill, says she hopes the final farewell will be a chance for people to heal.
5: It's going to be a really difficult day, of course, but there is also a lot of beauty and generosity in our community spirit, which I think is really highlighted in the way that that day is being planned.
4: Japan's weather bureau is warning that more rain is expected in parts of the country after severe flooding killed at least 8 people around Tokyo. Tim Wharton reports.
6: A woman who was found trapped in a submerged vehicle in the Chiba Prefecture east of Tokyo is the latest victim to be found following record rainfall in the area. The downpour, which authorities have described as unprecedented, also cut power to more than 20,000 homes in the area. At one stage, a level 5 emergency warning, the highest alert, was issued, and Narita Airport, one of Japan's busiest, became inaccessible, stranding 7,000 passengers. While the warning was later downgraded, officials say landslides and flooding are likely to continue with more rain forecast. The deluge comes after a series of storms swept through Japan and neighbouring countries this week in what meteorologists say is an unusually active typhoon season.
4: European countries are facing a new wave of wildfires, with Croatia one of the hardest hit nations. The resort town of Omiš on the Adriatic has seen one person killed while dozens of others have been injured, and there have been mass evacuations. This resident, who's vowed to rebuild his home after it was lost in the fire, says he's never seen anything like this before.
7: I would rather have been dead than to have seen what happened to those people who died. We work our whole life to build something, to make something of our life. I'm not someone who cries, but it makes me sick to my stomach. It's hard to see, but we will rebuild it, and we'll make it even better than it was before.
4: Luigi Mangione, the man accused of gunning down an American health insurance executive in New York in 2024, has pleaded guilty to federal stalking charges, North America correspondent Cayman Gock reports.
8: The now 28-year-old spoke calmly and without emotion in court as he admitted to shooting United Healthcare executive Brian Thompson outside a Manhattan hotel. Luigi Mangione told the court he had experienced years-long pain from a broken back and had not received the help needed from his insurer, so he devised a plan to shoot Mr. Thompson. While the plea resolves this federal criminal case, it could upend or delay a separate state murder case scheduled to go to trial next month. He will be sentenced for this case in December.
4: Two men have faced court over the alleged movement of cash from Tasmania to Victoria, suspected to be the proceeds of illegal tobacco sales. Adam Holmes reports.
9: A joint police investigation involved raids in Sorell in Tasmania and multiple properties in Victoria, uncovering $2.5 million worth of tobacco product, more than $1 million in cash, gold and silver bars, and multiple firearms. Police allege cash was being transported from Tasmania to Victoria using hire cars and a freight vessel. A 22-year-old from Sorell and a 33-year-old from Hoppers Crossing in Victoria appeared in the Melbourne Magistrates Court earlier this week on multiple charges, including dealing in the proceeds of crime.
4: In cricket, Bangladesh seized control of the first test on day two in Darwin to be 6 for 351 at stumps. The visitors led by 153 runs after dismissing Australia for 198 on the opening day. In just his second test match, Tanzeed Hasan made 101 to become the first Bangladeshi batter to score a test century in Australia. Australia briefly fought back with the second new ball, taking 3 wickets late in the day. Australia's bowling coach James Franklin has told ABC Sport it was a tough day for the Aussie bowlers.
10: I think the boys toiled really well. I think it's a pretty good batting surface, and I think Bangladesh have shown that today. Obviously a fantastic 100 there from Tanzeed at the top of the order. We did give him a couple of chances through his innings, but he capitalised on that and batted beautifully.
4: In the AFL, Fremantle has secured the minor premiership, powering away from Adelaide to win by 24 points in Perth, continuing their remarkable streak at home. The Crows fought hard in a high-stakes clash that was tied early in the final quarter, but the ladder leaders kicked 5 late goals, ending on a 16-16, 112-13-10-88.
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0: Where to find them? What's the bait?
1: Are you catching any, mate?
2: Morning, Stinker.
3: Hey, g'day, Scott.
2: Last time we spoke, you just arrived on the Tweed. You were getting all your stuff ready. You were chomping at the bit to get out on Terranora Lakes and see what you could catch. What have you been able to do?
3: Oh, I've had a wonderful week. The weather has just been magnificent, and the lake is just like a sheet of glass, and there's not a cloud in the sky. And oh, dear, it's just lovely to just lay back and relax. But I got the punt, the aluminium punt, and I put the old motor. You know, the old motor I put on the aluminium punt is nearly 40 years old. And it's you just give it one little tug and off you go. It's an absolute cracker. So what I have done through the week, I really like to catch a few crabs. So a mate of mine who lives up in the hill not far from here, he and I went crabbing. Now, that means we can take two crab traps each. So we've got four traps. Now, the best part about all of that is he doesn't eat crabs. He just likes to catch them.
2: That's great.
3: Yeah.
2: That's a great arrangement.
3: It is, it is. So, we've caught maybe a couple of dozen crabs, I suppose, mud crabs, but a lot of little ones, Scott. A lot of ones, some are even legal, but illegal mud crabs too small anyway. So any that are on the borderline, we just toss them straight back. So earlier, my last trip a day ago, we got, I think, nine, but I only kept three. So I tossed six back. So, but it's a great, it has been the best mud crab season and a half, because they shouldn't have been getting them this time of the year like we are, that locals here can remember.
2: Is that a bit early, John?
3: Well, it's either early or late, Scott.
2: Yeah, right, it hasn't stopped.
3: Whichever way you're looking at it. But no, they haven't stopped. It hasn't stopped. So if you

0: four traps, and you're likely to see maybe four, sometimes five mud crabs in a one trap. But then once you have a good close look at them, you can probably only keep one or two of those. That's all right. That doesn't matter. I mean, it's all good, goes well for the future, doesn't it?
1: Oh, and it's good, Tucker, as well. I mean, I would trade everything for crabs. My favourite's blue swimmers, second mud crabs. I think they leave everything else for dead. I just love them. Even lobster, I would prefer a big crab to lobster. And lobster's great. I mean, I'm not going to knock it back. Don't get me wrong. But you know what I mean? And I know you catch the lobbies too.
0: Well, I do. I catch lobsters. And when I get back to Port Stephens, that's exactly what I'll be doing. I'll be into the lobster season. And I, too, prefer a blue swimmer crab, then a mud crab, and then a spanner crab. Now, they're beautiful. I don't know how much further south than Coffs Harbour you can get spanner crabs. Actually, I don't even know if you can get spanner crabs in Coffs Harbour. I'm not sure.
1: Yeah, you can. Yeah, they're out off there and north of there, yeah.
0: Oh, okay. Well, we don't get them in Port Stephens. They don't come that far. But they're beautiful too. But it all brings me back, you know. When I come back here to the Tweed, I can always remember my upbringing because, gee, life was so easy and it's such fun. I mean, we all had surfboards, we all had fishing rods, we all had push bikes, and I was lucky enough to have a boat. And so you never sit still. You're outside. It's full on action, especially if you play sport. And I played cricket and rugby league. So really, there wasn't a great deal of time for anything else, including schoolwork. you know, you didn't worry too much about that. So, but I got mixed up with my old friends from the Eucary Bar Passage. Now, the Eucary Bar is a bit of a mangrove swamp, and that's where we lived. My parents and I lived in this area at South Tweed Heads in the mangrove swamp area, and I loved the smell of mud and mangroves. I just sort of, oh, gee, it brings back such great memories of going out in the night time with my friends and dropping traps over the side and occasionally looking what other traps have got in them, you know, and it was just such fun.
1: You revert to your 10-year-old self like Huckleberry Finn, don't you?
0: Oh, yes. I mean, I can't remember. As long as you were home before dark, parents never ever worried. And I'd go up and down the river. I could spend a whole day in the river as a 10 or 11-year-old in my boat by myself. No, you know, they were totally confident that I'd be okay because I was very capable then. And rowboats, no one had a motor, so you'd row everywhere. But, oh, gee, I think of those days, and my mates and I got together this week and we had a lot of laughs. And it's interesting now because that same channel, which runs off a branch of the Tweed River, you're not to use a motorboat in it. It's a lot of weed. There's lots of weed. I haven't been up there recently. And the only way you can travel down the Eucary Bar Passage is if you row. And that's interesting because not many people row these days.
1: No, they want to save the seagrass from being chopped up. Have you eaten the crabs yet, Stinker?
0: Oh, yeah, I've had a couple. I had the other night. I had a big crab and a couple of beers, and I'm down by the river. I mean, the place I stay in, the old home up here, there's a beautiful big mango tree right on the edge of the water, and I've got probably 20 metres of oyster lease on the back of my that runs adjacent right to the back of our backyard, all Sydney Rock oysters. So, and I've got a little seat there and watch the sun go down and eat crab and drink beer. And I'm thinking, gee, this is not too bad.
1: Stinker, absolutely the life of Riley. Fantastic stuff. And the weather has been absolutely terrific. But do you think the water's a bit warmer, which is why the crabs are still on, or is it just a good year?
0: Oh, I don't think it's just a good year. You know, it's very hard to say whether the water temperature's increased or decreased. What it has to do, what it is, the lake is getting increasingly warmer.

0: Nice. It is just a mess, a mess of yebbies, the acres and acres and acres that go right up through the lake. And, of course, they're a perfect bait. But only one group went out 2 days ago. Two old friends went out fishing, and they dug the yabbies in no time at all. And they got, I got six or seven really nice whiting around 30 centimetres. But one of the blokes, who doesn't go fishing all that often, he had a line with a plastic on it, and the plastic had gone a bit hard because I don't think it's seen the water for a long time. And it had a bit of a wriggle in its tail, but not a great deal. Anyway, he's tossed it in the water. And blow me down, he gets an 85 centimetre plastic.
1: on a petrified plastic.
0: On a petrified plastic. Yeah, I said, gee, you would have gone, well, if the thing could have wiggled a bit.
1: It just goes to show there's so much luck involved, isn't there? Stinker, will we get you back? I think, I think we've lost you to the Tweed. Will you come back?
0: Oh, yes. Look, I mean, I'm so fortunate because I come up here to the Tweed and I just laze around up in the lakes and do whatever I do, catch up with old friends, and then I'm ready to go back to Port Stephens. And when I get back there, I'll be all fired up because it's the start of the lobster season, and so I'll set a couple of traps there. And look, there's always something to do. I think it's all that's left over from the way when I was brought up. I'd still like to ride a surfboard, but I can't. You know, that's something I tried. But, oh, gee, I thought it would be like riding a bike, you know, that once you know how to ride a bike, you'd be always able to do it. Well, that's not the case because I tried. I wasn't a champion surfer, but I could ride a surfboard. Anyway, I got a lend of a surfboard. Oh, I was hopeless. I could paddle all right, but then I couldn't get up.
1: Yeah, you couldn't pop up. And you got to be quick, and no. The pop-up, you get chundered. So
0: that's right. So by the time I popped up, the surfboard was on the beach. So
1: yeah, well, here's what you need to do. Get a shark biscuit. Get a bodyboard. Then you don't have to pop up.
0: Oh, no, I don't think I'll bother. I'll just move on.
1: Give it away. You had a good go at it.
0: But there's so many things to do. I haven't even been down the beach. I mean, I went for a bit of a drive, and we drive to Kira Beach, and then from Kira you go to Coolangatta, and then around to Greenmount and Rainbow Bay, and then Snapper Rocks. And it was just beautiful. And then from Snapper Rocks to Duran Bar at the mouth of the river. And so they're all beautiful beaches, I haven't even got there.
1: The Stinker, there's a reason they call it Surfer's Paradise, isn't it? That Green Mountain, Superbank and Kira, they're wonderful breaks and beautiful water. Hey, tight lines, mate. You've got us all very, very excited about hitting the water this weekend. Catch you next time.
0: Hello, Scott.
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0: It's the Big Fish. And last Monday, I've got to give a big shout out to them, the Sydney Fly Rodders. I went to their meeting at Artarmon. Gee, they're an active group, big club. You know, about 50 or so members in the room at the time. I put up with my inane banter of my love of fly fishing. But they told me about a recent event they had, the female Come and Try Fly Weekend, the Try Fly Weekend with the Women's Recreational Fishing League, which they sponsored to give women a chance to have a go at this great sport, with the hope, too, that they'll get a few more female members to join the Sydney Fly Rodders. I think they're one of the biggest fly fishing clubs, if not the biggest in Australia. They've got lots of active members, but a bit of a gender imbalance, and that's exactly what the Women's Recreational Fishing League is all about fixing. Kendall Kramer was there up on the New England Tablelands, freezing her butt off. Good morning, Kendall.
1: Morning, Scotty. Yeah, absolutely. There was a few icicles off the earlobes that morning, that's for sure.
0: Well, I hear you had to crack the ice around the edge of the lake to get a line in.
1: Yeah, you're not kidding. There was ice on our windscreens and there was ice all over the pavement. We actually had to use some water to get it off so that the old fellas didn't fall over. You know, we didn't want to be responsible for that kind of thing.
0: One of them was Dave Wilson, who gave a great account of the weekend, and he was so rapt that women who'd never picked up a fly rod before actually ended up tangling with giant fish. But he said, you know, we taught them how to tie flies. We taught them how to cast. They were really good students. They listened closely, unlike men who just think that it's all about power, which it's all about technique, fly fishing. He said the one thing we didn't teach them was how to fight really big fish, because they're getting pinged off by these huge rainbow trout that are swimming in that Dunmore fishery. Is that right?
1: Oh, absolutely. I have only caught two fish in at Dunmore trout waters, and I think the smallest one that I've got was still in the high 40s. So it's a beautiful, you know, property stocked with quite a few dams with mostly rainbow, but there's some brown trout in there as well, and probably other things that I haven't had on the end of my rod just yet. But yeah, there were epically big fish, and we didn't see as many this time as what we did last time, but the ones that came out were still beautiful, big, juicy-looking fish. And obviously they get that way because the dams and the property and the owners, they specify that they're not to be killed and eaten. They're there for everybody's enjoyment, and that's how they get them to be so beautiful and big.
0: Yeah, they're in a good paddock. I'll put a photo up of one that you sent to me with, I think, a first-time fly fisher who caught one. Is that right?
1: Yeah, so that was Vicky. So that was within the last hour before we left for the entire weekend. And I was cleaning up with Joe and Karen in our headquarters in the kitchen. And I'd popped my head out to go and see sort of what was outside, if there was anything that needed cleaning up and all of that kind of stuff. And I heard Vicky screaming from across the dam, "I got one, I got one, I got one, there's one on." And she's waving her hands and I'm like, "Girl, put those hands on that one." Anyway, so I've, you know, bolted over and I'm screaming at her, "Do you have a net? Do you need me to bring anything?" And we were in a bit of a panic, but I got over there. it was a bit wild, let me tell you.
0: And you netted it? How long did she fight it for?
1: Yeah, so it was a bit of a wild trot. So I ran over there and I got the net, and we realised at that point we thought that the fish was actually tail wrapped, because it was like flapping its tail at the top and its head was still down and it was being pulled backwards.

0: So we thought it was being tail wrapped. And obviously when you're on 4-pound line and you've got, you know, 50 centimetre fish on, you can't skull drag it in. And the net that she had was, it looked like a little, like, squash racket. It was very small.
1: Too small.
0: Yeah, and the handle was very short. So I actually had to take my shoes off and get in the water because I wasn't dressed for fishing. We're about
1: what?
0: To leave.
1: It was ice. It was like -6.
0: It was. It was ridiculously cold, and by the end of it, I couldn't feel my feet. And, you know, I was in the water with my socks on because I couldn't get my socks off.
1: You girls would do anything to catch a fish. I mean, you're mad.
0: Yeah. I was in the water for about 20 minutes, you know, helping her, coaching her on how to get this fish in and keeping their spirits up. And anyway, so then one of our other friends was over the other side of the lake and she was filming at that point, but then her phone went dead. So she's got on her feet and she's bolting around the lake, coming around to try and meet us. And she gets there and then she realizes our net is so small. So she's like, do you want me to go get mine? So she's like, run up to the house and gone and get her net that had a really, really long arm, which was so helpful. And anyway, so she passed that down to me and I was in the water and we had another few runs, probably 20 to 25 runs because we were playing it so that we didn't lose it.
1: So big. And lost a lot of big fish from what Dave Wilson was telling me, that he said we taught him how to catch them in cars, but we didn't tell him how to fight them. And you needed light tippet to fool them. Anyway, that one was landed. Vicky had a big smile from ear to ear. Well, caught and released, and we'll put that picture up because it's a beautiful-looking rainbow in all its spawning colour glory with a giant red slash and just the most handsome fish. And there is a woman hooked on fly fishing for the rest of her life for sure. And that place is amazing. I was looking at some of the pics of the – there's a balcony that sits right on the edge of one of the lakes, and you've got everything else. What were the fly tying nights like around the fire with Dave and the crew from the Sydney Fly Rodders who sponsored the event?
0: Oh, it was brilliant. We had three, like, trundle tables set up with all our vices, and the boys had set up all of our equipment nice and packed up. And, you know, as being a school teacher, I appreciated the foreplanning that went into the lessons with us. So we had our own vice each, and, you know, we sat around there with a beverage, and Dave and Gav, they were, you know, floating around the tables after they gave us a little step-by-step guide and some instruction on how to tie our flies and how to wind our bobbin, which, you know, I teach textiles, so I was pretty au fait with the thread situation. So I was feeling ahead of the game already. And, but yeah, there was a lot that you don't really think about, and there's a lot of names and a lot of different things that you use, like different feathers and different hairs from different animals, and the girls were loving it.
1: You learn how to whip finish?
0: Yes. Yeah,
1: that's very important, how to whip finish. And any fish caught on those flies that you tied the night before?
0: Absolutely. Our big one that Vicky caught, she caught on her one that she tied.
1: That is as good as it gets, I think. And fishing's so different to so many different people. But for me, to tie a fly the night before, to throw it out to a wild fish and catch it is just as good as it gets. Vicky's probably just couldn't retire now because she's done it all. Hey, tight lines, Kendall. It's so good that you had such a wonderful weekend with the Sydney Fly Rodders and the Women's Recreational Fishing League come together. And hopefully some of those women who were there from Sydney and surrounds can come and join the Sydney Fly Rodders. That was their plan because they're really opening the doors and they want more equity in fishing, as does the Women's Recreational Fishing League. And it's something that everyone can do. It's just so much fun. Hey, thanks for joining us again.
0: No worries, mate. Anytime.
1: Kendall Kramer from the Coffs Coast on the Big Fish.

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1: Good morning, Kelly Fuller with ABC News. Four people have been sentenced over a multi-million dollar tax fraud and money laundering scheme linked to labour hire companies. Frances Dew reports.
2: The two men and two women were arrested and charged when state and federal police conducted 25 search warrants across New South Wales, Queensland and the ACT in 2020, seizing 17 luxury cars and restraining 12 properties and 65 bank accounts. The New South Wales District Court heard the four were part of a sophisticated money laundering and tax evasion scheme operating between 2018 and 2020, which diverted $10.7 million pay-as-you-go tax withholding from labour hire services. Police alleged the money was siphoned through companies directed by syndicate members and their associates.
1: Detectives have charged an alleged contract criminal as part of investigations into so-called kill car network operating across Sydney. Police allege contract criminals are hired by organised crime networks to carry out violent offences such as murders, kidnappings and other serious crimes. Police arrested a 23-year-old man at Sydney Airport yesterday on an outstanding warrant and have charged him with two counts of conspire and agree to murder and participating in a criminal group. The man is now before the courts. Detectives from Strikeforce Flodine have searched 12 homes and charged 10 people. Two women have been charged for allegedly supplying commercial quantities of drugs, including methamphetamine, cocaine and MDMA in southwest Sydney. Yesterday morning, police carried out a search warrant at Cabramatta West and arrested two 24-year-old women. The women have been charged with a string of drug-related offences, as well as participating in a criminal group. They're both scheduled to face court today. Sydney train services are operating to schedule this morning after fallen overhead wires caused major disruptions across the network last night. Three trains were impacted by the incident in the Inner West, with passengers safely removed. The cause of the incident remains under investigation. Overseas, and soaring temperatures and drought conditions have fueled more wildfires in the UK, including one that's now taken 19 homes. Europe correspondent Mazoe Ford reports.
3: Multiple homes on fire is not the sort of scene you normally see in England, but 19 have now been lost in Stour Bridge in the West Midlands. The flames came right up to the back of Colin Pegg's back fence.
4: Yeah, I went out with a hose pipe trying to damp the fence down, but it didn't make any difference. It was just so quick, and it was 10 foot, 12 foot high. It was way above me.
3: British firefighters have been tackling almost 40 blazes during the fifth heat wave of the summer. New Prime Minister Andy Burnham has promised them more resources now and in the future.

0: In sport and in the NRL, South Sydney has moved into sixth place after defeating the Bulldogs 22-6 at Stadium Australia. It was a tight contest early, but the deadlock was broken with first-half tries to David Fifita and Alex Johnston to lead at half-time 10-0. Cody Walker was brilliant in the halves, guiding his side to a convincing win, providing two try assists. South's halfback Jaden Sullivan has told ABC Sport his side stepped up in the second half.
1: We're such a good team when we get it right. You've seen the first 40 minutes that we put against Parra, and then, you know, we sort of patted ourselves on the back and fell asleep. And, you know, we spoke about that at half-time, not to fall asleep, and we couldn't have started any better with a try.
0: Earlier, the Dolphins defeated Manly 22-0 at Brookvale, handing the Sea Eagles their sixth straight win. In cricket, Bangladesh seized control on the first day, on the first test on day two in Darwin, to be 6 for 351 at stumps. The visitors lead by 153 runs after missing Australia for 198 on the opening day. In just his second test match, Tanzeed Hassan made 101 to become the first Bangladeshi batter to score a test century in Australia. Australia briefly fought back with the second new ball, taking 3 wickets late in the day. Isolated showers developing along the coast and eastern ranges, tending scattered along the north coast. Sunny periods in the northern inland, dry and partly cloudy elsewhere. Patchy morning frost on the ranges, western slopes and adjacent inland plains. Patchy morning fog on the ranges in the south as well. Daytime temperatures below average along the coast and in the far west, tending near or little above average above the southern ranges and adjacent slopes. Fresh south to southeasterly winds along the coast, east to southeasterly winds inland. Right now it's 10 degrees on the coast in Sydney, 8 degrees in the west.
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2: And we are broadcasting from Dharawal Nation Country on August the 15th. Wow, practically halfway through the month, just a couple of weeks from spring. Oh, wow. Let me say, Ngara, Nandi, Yanda, Janbe, listen, look, and go slowly. That's my mantra. If I don't go slowly, I'll trip over, let me tell you. It is the third Saturday of 5 for the month of August. I hope you're well. And a little later today, I'll get to the forecast in a second, by the way. A little later this morning, we'll be talking about stamp collecting, philatelic, however you know, put the emphasis on the syllable. Yes, and I thought, it made me think, do you collect stamps or was something a little different? Maybe your grandma collected those old green clay ceramic kettles. My mum collected those miniature houses with the thatched roofs. My dad collected electronics magazines, and wow, did he have a lot when we sorted things out after he passed 7 months ago. And HARS, our local historical aircraft restoration society, have many of those. Quirky collectibles today on the 15th of August. Tell us your story. Maybe someone in your family collects something quirky. 0467 922 684, or you can call me if you like, 1-300-973-300. Also, valet to Johnny Young in his late 70s. Pancreatic cancer is a nasty, very nasty disease indeed, isn't it? Look, you may have been on that train yesterday. You just heard in our news, and you would have heard it, I think it happened about 5 o'clock yesterday afternoon on the South Coast Line. Did that affect you? Were you on that train? Tell us your story. I'm fascinated to hear. I believe everyone was evacuated safely as the train came to a stop. Was it wires down, perhaps? I think I heard. So, yes, if you were on the train or one of your family were on the train returning to Wollongong or the South Coast yesterday afternoon after working in Sydney or visiting Sydney, I'd like to hear your story. 0467 922 684. Also, lighthouses. Is it National or International Lighthouse Day? And we have two in Wollongong, of course. There's only two other places, so three totally in Australia, that have two lighthouses. One is Caloundra in Queensland and Queenscliff in Victoria, I think. I think that's one. Maybe you have a favourite lighthouse that you've found in your travels too, yeah? And cricket started. Yeah, cricket has started. You know what ABC stands for, don't you? Yeah? All about cricket. And it's Science Week too. All right, so we're going to get to Mark's mini quiz, which is based on an historic event that happened on this date. An event, perhaps an historic moment that occurred on this date back in 1945. Maybe you can pop your thinking cap on for Mark's mini quiz as we get closer to that in just a second's time. So the forecast is locally for showers. And about 4 mil, between 0 and 4 mil, it was already showering on the way to work today. I noticed all the traffic cameras locally, greasy conditions. And as we know, when it hasn't rained for a few weeks, and it does, it's a slippery surface. So I don't have to tell you how to drive, but we need to take that into account as we enter our Saturday today. Now, what's the story with the trains? It's what I needed to check, is also to see what alerts might be happening there with the intercity trains and the South Coast Line. Let's have a quick peek at you and see if there's anything happening. Yeah, today and tomorrow, most trains run to changed timetable between South Coast Line stations and Hurstville only. So just be aware that then from Central to Bondi Junction, there's buses replacing trains. And that could be why our trains are running to a changed timetable today. We should check the current weather conditions. Certainly the coast is damp at the moment. Albion Park at 12 degrees. Ballampi sits at 14 right now. High Range, 6 degrees, feels like 3. Certainly warmer than it was this time last Saturday with the doona of the cloud sitting over the top of us. Jervis Bay is 13 degrees. Likewise, Kiama, Moss Vale, you're at 6. Half of that is how it feels. Nowra, 11 degrees, Point Perpendicular and Port Kembla Harbour always seem to be at the same temp, 13 and a bit at the moment. Ulladulla, you're at 13 degrees and Goulburn at the airport is freezing.
3: Traffic.
2: Yep, nothing locally that I can see. Have a quick squeeze through the cameras. Princes Highway at Albion Park, yeah, it's a little bit wet and there's a fair bit of traffic out already. Mount Ousley, looking a little damp also, and yeah, fair bit of traffic heading south. Taroji Memorial Drive is damp for sure, fairly quiet at the moment. Prince's Highway Wollongong is looking dry. And then Batemans Bay, we'll talk about you later, as we join Southeast a little later this morning on ABC Illawarra. That leads us to 12 past 6 on your local ABC with Mark Matthews. As we get closer now to Mark's mini quiz, I think it's time for me to get started with that. Yeah, I'll go through a little bit of history first, as I usually like to do. Why is that not playing? Let's try. So 15th of August, India celebrated Independence Day on this date, 1947, a couple of years after World War II ceased. Can you believe it's almost 50 years since Elvis passed away? Actually, it was the 16th, but, you know, we're pretty close to it. He was the same age as my mum, and of course he was 42 when he passed away. National Liberation Day of Korea marks liberation from Japan in 1945 on this date. A couple of birthdays, or a few birthdays of note. Waleed Ali turns 48. Lindsay Gaze, father of Andrew, was born on this date in 1936. Jeff Thompson, cricketer, turns 76. And Mary Gilmore, poet, was born on this date too, and I didn't write down what year that was, silly goose. But we'll be talking more about that with our kindler, our Kiama kindler, as we focus on the poetry of Mary Gilmore. You might have a favourite poem you like might like to share with. Napoleon Bonaparte was born on this date, 1769. Princess Anne turns 76. Actress Deborah Messing turns 58. Ben Affleck hits 54. Anthony Anderson, funny actor, 55. Jennifer Lawrence, born 36 years ago. Bernard Fanning has a birthday today, as does Tim Farris. Oscar Peterson, the great piano jazz pianist, born 1925, made it to 82. Boy, did he play those keys. Watch any video of Oscar Peterson playing the piano. He is as dexterous as any classical pianist and plays that very unique style of jazz and blues that he does. Tom Johnston from the Doobie Brothers has a birthday. Bobby Caldwell was born on this date 75 years ago. And locally, can I shout out to Lee Johnston, local to the Shoalhaven, former Sydney Water Engineering technician, has a birthday today. But as we get to Mark's mini quiz, let's see now. Where's my Mark's mini quiz thing? Here we go.
4: The Saturday Breakfast Mini Quiz with Mark Matthews on ABC Illawarra.
2: At 14 and a half past six, a significant day in World War II today, the day Japan capitulated after Hiroshima and Nagasaki, which was about a week ago, wasn't it? A little less than a week ago. The governments of Britain, the United States and New Zealand prefer to call today, the 15th of August, VJ Day, Victory Over Japan Day. My question for Mark's mini quiz is this. In Australia, we call it by two other letters. And what do those two letters stand for? So we don't call it VJ Day. We call it something else. And what do those two letters stand for? Okay, I hope that's not too tricky for you. But if you call and you win Mark's mini quiz on a Saturday, you don't go in a draw, anything like that. You win a prize straight away. So call 1-300-973-300. We don't call it VJ Day. We call it something else. What do we call it? 1-300-973-300. I better get my fanfare ready because I know someone will definitely win this morning. There we go. We've got my fanfare. And let's see who's calling. So, yes, victory over Japan is what America, Britain and the United States call it, and New Zealand too, apparently. But in Australia, we call it something different. Scott from Shell Harbour, good morning to you.
5: Morning, Mark. How are you?
2: I'm doing well today. Are you working today or are you having a day of rest?
5: No, I'm doing some overtime today. I'm on my way up to Moorebank.
2: Did you say Moorebank?
5: Yeah, that's correct.
2: Yeah, right. Well, you stay safe on those slippery roads.
5: Yeah.
2: A bit greasy underfoot. Let's build a little bit of drama here, Scott, shall we? All right, so we don't call it VJ Day, but nevertheless, it has the same kind of meaning. What do we call VJ Day in Australia, Scott?
5: We call it VP Day.
2: VP. Victory in the Pacific. It's less specific. Whereas VJ makes it very clear, victory over Japan, which I like our VP, don't you?
5: Yeah, we're not putting a label on
2: one country. No, that's right, I agree. I mean, it was, when you look at the history of the whole thing and the Oppenheimer, the movie, it puts things in context of just how brutal those last weeks of the war became, yeah?
5: That's correct, yeah.
2: No, there was nothing good about World War any. Well, is there anything good about wars? No, but what a terrible time in history.
5: No, only for the people who've got shares in the ammunition.
2: I know. And you look at what's happening now with, obviously companies in America are making lots of missiles and bullets and guns and all sorts of nasty stuff. We could be making nicer things, Scott, couldn't we? Hey?
5: Yeah. If your initials are DJT, you're probably making a lot of money out of it.
2: Maybe. Talking about that, we'll have a look at our finance report shortly. Scott, you have

0: Won Mark's mini quiz on the 15th of August. Congratulations. VP Day, Victory in the Pacific Day. Basically, it brought World War II to a close, yeah?
1: Yeah, there you go.
0: All right, Scott, we'll be thinking of you. Yes, thank God for that indeed. Safe travels on your way to Moorbank, and I guess you'll keep listening to the ABC, yeah?
1: Will do, yeah. I can switch over. Oh, well. Yeah, generally get your mates of the way. Yeah,
0: sure,
1: yes. I'm not sure who's on 702 in the morning, but...
0: I think you'll find that's Angela Caterns, the great AC. It will keep you company once you get into Sydney. All right.
1: Yeah.
0: Take care. See ya.
1: Thanks a lot.
0: I'll put you back to Marcus. Say hi to Marcus. You already did. See you later. Bye-bye. It is ABC Illawarra Saturday Breakfast with Mark Matthews on the 15th of August, and I'm just having a quick look for our finance report from last night on ABC News. It is now 19 past 6.
2: The optimism we saw,
3: the market should have a steady
2: volumes, which were expected were...
4: Well, you know you're in a housing downturn when there's a big drop in the number of new mortgages being issued. So total new home loans fell 5.4% in the 3 months to June, while the decline in owner-occupier lending was nowhere near as bad compared to the mass exodus of investors. As the Reserve Bank's rate hikes, the government's sweeping changes to negative gearing and capital gains tax, and falling house prices have made Australian property not such a great investment. So it means people who actually want to live in their properties may stand a slightly better chance now. Though it's been quiet lately for people hoping to sell their homes. This chart from Ray White shows only two people, on average, are showing up to each open home, which is way lower than this time last year and the year before that. So fewer people are turning up and even fewer are bidding at the auction. So if you've been getting more calls and junk mail from real estate agents lately, that might explain why. Now, in other news, it turned out to be a bad day and a bad week for the local share market. Today's 1% drop on the ASX was driven by the mining giants BHP and Rio Tinto. QBE also fell sharply despite its $1.5 billion profit, though that was only a minor improvement on its previous half-year result. And it was a good day for technology companies as AI and tech stocks overseas continued to rebound, which boosted Wall Street's S&P 500 to a new record high. Meanwhile, gold fell and oil rose after the US threatened to maintain its naval blockade of Iran indefinitely. And the Aussie dollar is a little bit higher at roughly 70.7 US cents.
0: Thank you, David Chow. And of course, that segment was general in nature. And if you need any specific advice, speak to your particular financial advisor or your broker. It is 21 past 6 on this Science Week, the 15th of August.
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0: I was just talking to Scott, who won Mark's mini quiz. I have to say, sometimes I get Scott and Brendan the Garbo confused. I feel their voices are similar when I speak to them. And Brendan, I always call him Brendo, like it's Garbo and Brendan as one. I'm going to call you Brendo. Is that okay, Brendan? And so it's one less word for me to say. You can reach ABC Illawarra all the way to Padstow. Heading Sydney. I know. Look, I went out to what's that place starts with? To Not To Meal out west, where they have a big air show. It'll come to me. And I was able to hear ABC Illawarra all the way to Bredalbin, where the big line of wind farms are all happening there. So we do punch pretty hard for a regional ABC, that is for sure. It is now 22 and a half past six, and it's a birthday today for Tim Farris, of course, a guitarist from INXS originally, and now has a solo career, as many do after band collapses. This track's called Light of Fire. He was a classical guitarist before he actually got stuck into electric guitar. And Tim Farris, formerly from INXS, turns 69 today. This track, Light a Fire, on ABC Illawarra. Saturday Breakfast, the 15th of August.

0: Yeah, Tim Farris, turning 69 today. Light of Fire, that particular one, formerly a guitarist from INXS. It is nearly 25 past six on ABC Illawarra.
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0: ABC Illawarra native birds cause an estimated $300 million in damage to fruit and grain crops each year. Did you know that? A new high-tech solution called RoBird is being trialled, and Landline's Helena Bachkovsky takes a closer look at a robotic raptor.
4: Invented in the Netherlands and now owned by a Canadian company, the RoBird is being trialled in the skies above Australia's horticultural crops.
5: But what is it?
4: Ben Gray is the Australian lead for RoBird.
6: It's a drone that's modelled off a biomimetic falcon.
7: What's a biomimetic falcon?
6: So instead of a normal, say, fixed-wing drone that will, like, glide and be propelled by a propeller, it works on flapping its wings, which makes it a pretty unique tool, I guess.
4: RoBird was initially commercialised to eliminate bird strikes at airports, but since being taken over by the Canadians, it has been put to a different use.
6: Its aim is to imitate a predatory bird and create, I guess, a predatory presence in an area and reduce the amount of bird damage in crops.
4: Bird damage costs Australian horticulture $300 million a year. Brought to Australia by Hort Innovations, they've been testing this model and others since last November as part of a three-year trial. Andrew Francie is Hort's General Manager of Industry Services.
8: The results have been encouraging. There's more work to do right around the country, though, to prove this technology.
4: Has the data started coming in, and if so, what have you learnt?
8: So we've learnt that early stages, crop losses are reduced by 89%. Then that's in almonds and now strawberries. We've got more work to do. So we're going to be trialling this technology from apples to almonds, from cherries to strawberries, right across the country in different conditions so we can prove the technology works.
4: Drone operators Jim Kleiney and Harry Legastis work solely on the RoBird project.
9: So I'm just checking over all the control surfaces, the actual wings themselves and the tail panels, as well as our elevators and ailerons, making sure everything's all tight. There's no tears or fatigue points happening, as well as obviously your propeller, make sure it's not chipped anywhere or it's free spooling.
4: Jim, what's it
0: interesting.
4: Made from? It looks like a core flute or a cardboard.
9: Yeah, so the main body itself is 3D printed plastic. The wings are a bonded styrofoam, effectively, with some carbon fiber reinforcement inside. And then the tail, due to weight constraints, is cardboard, but it is reinforced with carbon fiber as well. So it gives it that lightweight rigidity.
4: Beside the predatory actions of the machine, Ben Gray says they're looking at the impact the RoBird is having with a whole of ecosystem approach, taking into account the way birds move and feed within that system.
6: In an agricultural context, you have very, very complex sort of range of insects, birds, whole heap of different organisms interacting within that sphere. So it's really important to understand what is causing the damage and then targeting that.
0: Wow, what an interesting story. Helena Bachkovsky, speaking with some scientific people there, some STEMs people here on Science Week, about this RoBird, a robotic raptor, which mimics birds of prey and keeps other native birds away from grains and crops each year, which do damage of $300 million, apparently. And then I think, what about the wind farms we have, which kill a lot of millions and millions of birds each year too? Boy, it's hard to balance things these days, isn't it? Thank you, John, for your text in Nowra. We were talking about VP Day, Victory in the Pacific, which was when Japan capitulated and World War II ended, after, of course, the two big bombs were dropped. And John in Nowra says, in 24 years ago, he was lucky enough to be visiting a regional air museum in the US on the day that Paul Tibbets was doing a book signing of his book, Enola Gay, which, of course, was the big B-29 Super Fortress plane, four-engine plane that dropped the bombs, or I know it at least dropped the first on Hiroshima. And he said that Paul Tibbets still believed dropping the bombs was the right thing to do to end the war. And I used to think the same as when I was younger, but as I've got older, I've got mixed thoughts about that. In fact, it was a brutal moment, the deaths of the Japanese from those atomic bombs. We're coming to news time. It is 6:30. After the news, we join Southeast as well as ABC Illawarra. It's 6:30.
5: Good morning, Kelly Fuller with ABC Illawarra News. Four people have been sentenced over a $10.7 million tax fraud and money laundering scheme linked to the construction industry. The District Court of New South Wales heard the two-year scheme used labour hire and payroll companies to divert pay-as-you-go tax, withholding from labour hire services between 2018 and 2020. The money was siphoned to companies directed by syndicate members, their relatives and associates, and offshore. The AFP says the case shows complex tax fraud can still be traced. A New South Wales mother says her four-year-old son was pushed out of early learning without warning because of his disability. Tommy Shoemaker has Perthes disease, which means he uses a wheelchair and needs support during the day. His early learning centre in Milton on the south coast told the family it could no longer support his place effective immediately. Tommy's mother, Jessica Shoemaker, says the sudden exclusion is devastating.
10: He didn't even get to say goodbye to his peers or his educators. They just basically pushed him out the door. So there was no transition for him. It's very hard for him to be able to understand what is going on. They could have at least done a slow transition program for him, but instead they did it effective immediately. So there was no transition or anything.
5: Trains are expected to operate on schedule this morning after overhead wiring issues caused widespread delays across the Sydney network last night. Sydney Trains Chief Executive Matt Longland is apologising to passengers impacted by the delays, which shut down two out of six tracks in the inner west near Redfern Station. Mr Longland says the overhead wires have since been repaired.
11: Teams have worked right through the night last night, and all six lines through the area are now fully reopened, with normal weekend services operating. But a reminder that planned track work is in place in Western Sydney today.
5: Overseas, an investigation into political donations received by Reform UK party leader Nigel Farage has been relaunched after he won a by-election in eastern England. Here's Europe correspondent Elias Kluwer in Clacton.
12: Nigel Farage won the Clacton by-election but refused to attend the official count and cancelled a planned speech. Declaring the result speaks for itself. Mr Farage called the by-election after the parliamentary watchdog launched an investigation into donations he received from a crypto billionaire. Mr Farage said the poll in Clacton was an opportunity for the people to decide whether he'd done anything wrong. But with the election now over, the parliamentary commission announced that the probe will continue.
5: In sport, in rugby league, the Dolphins have handed the Sea Eagles their sixth straight loss, thrashing them 22-0 at Brookvale. It's the first time in 33 years that the Sea Eagles have been held scoreless at the venue. Manly trailed by 8 at half time before the Dolphins crossed three more times after the break. Selwyn Coburn.

0: though, continued his dream season with a spectacular try in the 57th minute. Dolphin centre Herbie Farmworth has told ABC Sport it was a gutsy performance from his side.
1: Didn't get many calls go away there, so we had to dig in deep and defend a lot on our goal line. But full credit to our boys there, especially our writers, was very good. Obviously, pounced on that ball to score a full length was clutch too, so yeah.
0: Meanwhile, South Sydney Rabbitohs cruised past the Bulldogs 22-6. It was a tight contest early, but Cody Walker took control and guided the Rabbitohs to victory and all but secure a place in the finals. Fremantle has won the AFL's minor premiership, locking in top spot on the ladder after beating Adelaide by 24 points with one round to play. ABC Sports' Clinton Wildon reports.
2: It was a tight contest for 3.5 quarters, but the Dockers powered away in the final term to claim a 24-point win over the Crows and Fremantle's second minor premiership. Jai Amos kicked 5 goals for the Dockers. Caleb Sarong had 29 disposals and 2 goals. Isaac Rankin had 39 touches and a major for the Crows. Adelaide started the night hoping to force their way into the top four, but they could finish the round in the wildcard spots of 7th to 10th. Dockers captain Alex Pearce copped the knock to his left knee, but he did play out the game. Clint Wildon, ABC Sport, Perth.
0: Isolated showers developing along the coast and eastern ranges, tending scattered along the north coast. Sunny periods in the northern inland, dry and patchy, cloudy elsewhere. Patchy morning frost on the ranges, western slopes and adjacent inland plains. Patchy morning fog on the ranges in the south. Daytime temperatures below average along the coast and in the far west, tending near or a little above average about the southern ranges and the adjacent slopes. Sydney's weather partly cloudy, the high chance of showers and light winds. Right now 10 degrees on the coast, 8 degrees in the west. Looking ahead for Sydney, shower or two tomorrow, 19, showers easing on Monday.
3: Thank you, Kelly Fuller. It is 25 to 7 on ABC Southeast and ABC Illawarra. My name is Mark Matthews. If you're tuning in from ABC, from Bega, effectively, a large part of that triangle in the south of the state, from the Snowies to the coast, I'm just replacing Alice and Sarah today. She'll be back from leave next weekend, she tells me. So you're just with Matthews at the mic for this particular Saturday, the 15th of August.
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3: So we're broadcasting from Dharawal Nation Country on this middle day of the month, practically. I like to say these words, which is from my local Dharawal Nation, Wadi Wadi people's language, I believe. Ngara Nandi Yanda Janbe. Listen, look, and go slowly. That's my mantra. If I don't go slowly, I will definitely trip over. On the third Saturday of 5 for the month of August, from Bombala to Burradoo, Naruma to Nara, and Eden to Exeter. A few things to think about. We'll be talking about stamp collecting, the philatelics or philatelics, depending how you put the emphasis on the syllable. And so my question today is, do you have any quirky collectibles in your family? My mum used to collect those gorgeous little thatched ceramic or clay houses, the miniature houses. My dad used to collect electronics magazines. And boy, did he have a lot when he passed 7 months ago. Yeah, any quirky collectibles on this 15th of August? Vale to Johnny Young also. Plus it's International Lighthouse Day. We have 2 lighthouses here in Wollongong, and there's only 2 other places in Australia that have 2. So maybe you have a favourite lighthouse you've seen in your travels around the globe. Tell me about it on this Science Week Saturday the 15th. Oh, and the cricket started too, whether you like it or not. I know some of you love the cricket. Some of you go, oh, please. But you know what ABC stands for, don't you? Yeah, that stands for All About Cricket. And that's my take. That's just me, okay? Please don't take that personally in any way, shape or form. We'll be heading to the Bureau of Meteorology in a second to see what the forecast is for our weekend. And basically the showers have started and I believe they'll be continuing at least until Thursday.

0: ACE. We're just tracking down our Bureau of Meteorology duty forecaster. And while I'm waiting for him, let's be practical and have a look at the traffic cameras and see how things are rolling in your neck of the woods. I've been watching a beautiful camera set up at Perisher Valley, and the pre-dawn looked spectacular. And now the pre-dawn is gone and dawn has occurred. I see the snow and I see the car park there at Perisher Valley, Kosciuszko Road. Robert Urbaniak, a little bit of snow this weekend, but mainly showers, I believe.
1: Yeah, that's right. A few snow showers up on the snowies, but mostly regular showers. So I suppose it won't be the biggest snow week ever. The snow level right now is about 1,700 metres, so that's fine for a lot of the slopes, to be honest, because sure, a lot of them are above that. Now, sort of the biggest snow this week will come sort of Wednesday and Thursday as the cold front passes through the state. The snow level won't drop down all that much, but it's just, I suppose the difference there is there'll be a few more showers and then obviously falling in snow showers on the alpine peaks. So that's your snow days this week here, particularly Thursday and Friday.
0: We have some cold days ahead, although with the Doona over us at the moment, we've seemed to have had a warmer start on the coast at least, but still some frosty places inland, yeah?
1: Yeah, for sure. So with the clear skies, that does bring a lot of frost for the Monaro country and for the Southern Highlands. So, everywhere between Bombala through to Cooma and Goulburn and Barrel will possibly get frost tomorrow morning as well. The frost at this stage looks like it'll go away from the Southern Highlands Monday, Tuesday, because things will just warm up that little bit, but it'll still stay in for the Monaro country, for Cooma and Bombala. So, a little bit of a change there, but it'll still be cold out in Goulburn and Barrel, though, but just too warm for frost Sunday.
0: Across our full broadcasting footprint today, from Helensburgh down to Eden and up to Cooma and the snowy countries, the Highlands and Tablelands, there's a few spots that will be fine and some that have showers.
1: Yeah, so today the showers are just developing in the afternoon, but they'll be pretty light and more in the late evening, really.
0: Right.
1: So today essentially will be, although it'll be partly cloudy, it'll be dry, so be fine for any outdoor activities people have got planned. Temperatures about 17 to 19 degrees on the south coast and in the Illawarra coast, actually, and on the range is about 13 to 14. Then tomorrow it'll be a colder day because the cloud cover will increase and the showers will be a bit stronger. So tomorrow expect anywhere between a few millimetres to about 10 metres, millimetres of rain on the coast and some of the ranges that are close to the coast. That rain won't really make it as far west as Cooma and Bombala, and definitely not as far west as Perisher and Thredbo. So more of a coastal thing. And then Monday, you'll still have those coastal showers, but they'll be a bit less, more like 1 to 5 millimetres.
0: Gotcha. I'm just having a squiz, Robert Urbaniak, at the traffic cameras. Mm-hmm. And actually, when I drove to work just before 5 o'clock this morning, it's just some very light drizzle, and quite a few of our coastal traffic cameras show wet road conditions at the moment, but it doesn't appear to be raining. Just a little pre-dawn precipitation, perhaps. Yeah.
1: Yeah, that's right. So we are in the southerlies, so it's just coming straight off the ocean. Mm. And that will, likely dry off, once the sun comes in properly, and then your more larger shower chance of showers is later in the day, so really in the late afternoon to evening.
0: All right. I've just been sent a photograph, Robert, from Hill 60 in Port Kembla here, which shows a cloudy east, but there's the fire of the sun just in. I love those photos when the redness and the orange kind of mixes with the grey. Spectacular scene.
1: Yeah. For sure. Yeah, nature's scenery, whatever you want to call it.
0: Yeah, it's pretty gorgeous. So on the coastal waters, no warnings this weekend?
1: Funny enough, I think there's no warnings in all of Australia right now.
0: Is that right? Wow.
1: One of those unusual days. But on the coastal waters, southerly swell of about 1.5 metres, increasing to about 2, particularly in the south of the area. Swell will pretty much stay there tomorrow before going down a little Monday.
0: Yep.
1: Wind waves at about 1.

0: Asking a question today. Do you have any quirky collectibles in your family or yourself? Anything you collect?
1: I think I do. Yeah, I'm sorry. Well, I just don't have...
0: That's okay. No. I've got so many DVDs, I don't even know what to do with them, to be quite frank.
1: Yeah.
0: I don't know whether I'm a collector of them, but I seem to have collected quite a few hundred.
1: Well, that's just what you used to have to do. Like, yes. It wasn't, you know, I suppose there was the Video Easies and stuff. Anyway, I'm really sorry. I have to go now because another radio station is calling.
0: You go do what you've got to do. Robert Urbaniak, Duty Forecaster.
1: Yeah, have a good weekend.
0: See ya on this WFD. A warning-free day. How nice is that? We're approaching 6:45 on ABC Illawarra and ABC Southeast. And for those from the Southeast, I guess the program will be a little different to what the typical run sheet would be for you. But we certainly will be including yourselves and including some Southeast with mixed with ABC Illawarra. For instance, right now, I'm heading to the Ulladulla Marine Rescue, which is, Alan, how far north of Batemans Bay would that be? Probably an hour and a half's drive, I suppose?
2: It's about 40 minutes north of Batemans Bay.
0: 40 minutes,
2: morning.
0: Yeah. So Batemans is kind of where our Southeast listeners pick up their Bega forecast usually from.
2: Right.
0: So, Alan, if you can look north and south for me, that would be fantastic. Thank you.
2: I can, and it's basically identically the same, overcast.
0: Yes.
2: The sun's just peeping over the horizon under the clouds. But, yes, apart from that, it's overcast and grey.
0: Yeah. Any wind? Much rain in your rain gauge?
2: We had about 1.2 mils of rain.
0: Yep.
2: And no wind to speak of at this point.
0: Any boats logged on?
2: No boats logged on at all. No radio traffic either. So it's very quiet. But the weather, the seas are looking great.
0: Interesting, isn't it? We just heard from the duty forecaster there. You probably heard as you were on hold. He can't see any warnings in Australia, and it's the only day. The rarity of that would be incredibly high, I would imagine.
2: Yeah, I agree. I've never heard of that before either. We certainly don't have any warnings.
0: And ironically, no one's going out in Ulladulla on this warning-free day.
2: No, that's right. Not at the moment, anyway.
0: Yes, they might go later.
2: There's usually someone who'll go out, but not yet.
0: Alan, have you ever met your counterpart at Naruma Marine Rescue?
2: No, I haven't met anyone from there.
0: Well, I'm going to slide Michael into the mix here. G'day, Michael from Naruma Marine Rescue. On the other line is Alan from the Ulladulla Marine Rescue. Why don't you say g'day?
3: Hey, you've got us all.
0: Yes, I got you both from north and south. How lovely is that? And interestingly, Michael in Naruma, Alan was saying he's got no boats logged on. How are things looking for you?
3: Yeah, we're in the same boat.
0: Yeah, in the same boat.
3: No boats logged on. Our bar was looking a bit rough a little while ago, but it seems to have calmed down. The sun's just coming up. It's looking like it's going to be a beautiful day. And, no warnings, no anything. A bit of cloud to our north. So, apart from that.
0: I'm Alan and Michael, both from Marine Rescues. I've just been sent another stunning photograph from Hill 60 at the fire of the sunrise mixed with the gloom of the grey. Just looks spectacular today. I love
2: it. Very good,
0: yes. Alan, Michael in Naruma, any precipitation overnight?
3: No, we've had no rain overnight.
0: Sure.
3: Minimum of 11, currently 12.
0: Yeah, lovely. All right, to Alan and Michael from the respective Marine Rescues in Ulladulla and Naruma, thank you for your time.
2: Thanks very much, Mark.
3: Thank you.
0: See you later. Thanks for your time. It is 16. No, that can't be right. Let's get the maths correct. 12 and a half minutes away from the news at 7 o'clock on ABC Illawarra and ABC Southeast.
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0: Reggae Ellis from mountainwatch.com joins me, and I'm just having a look at a photograph, or a camera, I should say, which is looking along Kosciuszko Road, Reggae, and Perisher Valley, and the pre-dawn was just spectacular this morning.
7: Yeah, yeah, definitely. It's going to be a beautiful day. Interestingly, here in Thredbo, there's a layer of cloud above the village and above the

0: Valley, and but totally clear above that. And one of the snowcat drivers who's up the top just sent me a photo of this amazing sunrise. So totally blanket of snow all the way down to Jindabyne.
1: Yep.
0: And but yeah, totally clear above that, and that cloud will lift as the day goes on, probably by in a couple of hours or so. So another bright sunny day coming up here in the mountains. But yeah, it's been really nice over the last few days, which is great because we had a really full-on weather last weekend. We're expecting a ton of snow.
1: Yep.
0: We got a ton of rain, 80 mil of rain here in Thredbo.
1: Wow.
0: 58 over at Perisher. And then it started snowing quite heavily on Monday morning, but ran out of steam really quickly. So every forecast you can think of was calling 30-plus centimetres at the mid-mountain levels higher. And we ended up getting 10 in that 24 hours. But then we had snow showers running through Tuesday into Wednesday as well, and ended up picking about 15 to 20 centimetres at higher elevations, nothing down low. So, the lower slopes really copped a beating from that rain, but the snowmakers have been doing a job on those the last few nights as well. So improving the cover, upper mountain in great shape, bottom of the mountain pretty thin.
1: Snow depth has made it over a metre, I believe.
0: Over a metre there at Spencer's Creek, which is good to see. And, that, of course, is situated at 1,800 metres, and which is mid-mountain level in Thredbo and Perisher.
1: Yep.
0: And, Charlotte's Pass also looking pretty good. So, today's going to be a busy Saturday here in Thredbo. They've got 14 out of their 15 lifts open. Perisher have 40 lifts open.
1: Yeah.
0: And we have Charlotte's Pass has 5 out of 5. So, it's okay, but it could be a lot better. But, for a season which is well below average, we're hanging pretty well for, going into the back half of the winter.
1: And if the car park that I can see before me in the Perisher Valley traffic camera is telling me anything, it is filling very quickly. Like before my eyes, cars are coming in streams at the moment. So, yep. Plenty of skiers on their way into your country.
0: Yeah, exactly. That car park, I expect, usually is full and by 7:30.
1: Yep.
0: So that'll be the story again on Saturdays, and that'll be the story again today. But overall, it's going to be a nice sunny day, and this spring-like weather, we've got a top temp of 7 degrees, which is spring conditions down here in the mountains, a bit of a melt-freeze cycle, so softening in the afternoon, freezing again overnight, and the sunshine is going to continue through to probably Wednesday when we've got another weak front coming through. Again, it's going to start out wet, then we're going to see some snow next weekend.
1: Gotcha. Well, I'm just also checking another live camera, Reggae, at... Where is this one? Kosciuszko Road at Alpine Way. And let's just say it's chockers in one direction.
0: Really? They're heading. Yeah, well, there you go.
1: They're definitely heading your way.
0: Yeah, well, you go straight ahead to go to Perisher. You turn left to go to Thredbo. So it's already busy there. That's a good indication of what we're in for.
1: I don't know why. A lot of red-coloured cars just gone past my camera.
0: Oh, there you go.
1: Interesting.
0: It's a bit weird. Red cars fade, as
1: they do.
0: Time goes on.
1: I know. You've got to keep those in the garage, the red colours.
0: That's right.
1: Reggae, thank you for bringing us the Mountain Watch Report these weekends, and let's hope we get some more snow on the way.
0: Yes. Okay. So see you soon. Bye-bye.
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1: Jeremy Wilson on the coast. Do you like to ski as well?
3: Hey, look, you know what, Mark? I haven't had much of a chance.
1: Uh-huh.
3: Well, I had opportunities.
1: Yes.
3: But every winter, I'd stick around the coast because that's when you get waves on the coast.
1: Usually the good waves.
3: That's right. So I had a few friends that would go to the snow, but I'd decline to go with them because I'd wanted to surf.
1: Gotcha. You've got the salt water in your blood, haven't you, hey?
3: Very much a water person.
1: Yeah. Look, I'd imagine the skill sets could be transferable.
3: I wouldn't know. <'Cause
1: I haven't done it. Similar kind of activity. Maybe the snowboard is a little more like a surfboard, perhaps. Yeah.
3: Yeah, I'm not sure. Like I hear it is, but it isn't.
1: Let's just be frank. You've got a zero care factor for the snowy country.
3: I don't. Yeah, that's right.
1: And that's okay. That's why you're our expert for the coast, because that's where your heart is. Yeah, right.
3: That's why you go to different people for different things.
1: Exactly right, my friend. Yeah. So has it brought a smile to your face, this winter surf season?
3: Look, we've had a couple of great days. Yeah, absolutely. Today is not one of those days, mm-hmm. At this point. it's pretty small right now, coming directly out of the south. So for a lot of the coast, it's sort of, the swell's marching just straight past.
1: Uh-huh.
3: However, through the day, it is expected to increase in size. But again, that angle, there could be quite a bit deal of variance depending on where you are.
1: Gotcha.
3: And how open the beach is.
1: Yeah.
3: Wind looks like it should be south for most of the day, picking up a little bit into the afternoon. And then high tide will be at around 10 o'clock this morning.
1: And some rain on the way too. In fact, looks like we've got showers for the next 4 days, Jeremy.
3: Yeah, you know, I saw that. But that's, you know, that'll help smooth out the waves a little bit too.
1: Yeah, lovely. Yeah. Beautiful. All right, anything you'd like to leave us with?
3: I don't know.
1: go to the beach. That's don't go to the snow. That's where you'd like to stay.
3: Go to the snow.
1: Oh, yeah, good boy.
3: Go to the snow so good. I can go to the beach.
1: Ah, I see.
3: You're not there.
1: All right. Well, here's a final question for you. We're just about to have a listen to a certain package here on the ABC about porridge making. Can you believe it? There's a porridge making championships, an Australian national one this weekend. Do you like porridge? Are you a porridge eater?
3: Yeah, at the moment, I'm kind of every day, I've been a bit of a creature of routine. I've been having essentially porridge, I guess.
1: Yeah.
3: Rolled oats.
1: Yes.
3: And rolled oats. Overnight, I rolled oats with a bit of protein powder and milk and some apple on top.
1: Lovely.
3: And a bit of Weet-Bix crushed over it, like an apple crumble.
1: I feel this could become our talking point this morning now. How do you like your porridge, hey? Hmm. Now, I like the ingredients you've added. Can I just suggest one more?
3: Is it cinnamon? Because I forgot just to say.
1: Cinnamon too. No, I'm thinking of honey. What about some honey drizzled over that?
3: Yeah, I should.
1: Get some local honey. Cheers. All right?
3: Yeah. I'll report next week.
1: Please do. Give it a try. Thank you, and we'll talk to you next week. This is August 15th edition of Jeremy Wilson on the Beach, our surf lover. See ya.
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1: How do you have your porridge? Are you a porridge lover? Do you like porridge? Would you add some honey to your porridge? Some cinnamon? Apple, as Jeremy Wilson just used. Well, last weekend, Australia hosted its first ever porridge-making championships. It was called the Pearly Spurtle on the New South Wales Central Coast, inspired by the World Championships in Scotland. But as the ABC's Sarah Forster found out, there's a lot more to oaty goodness than just serving it hot, cold, or just right. And we start, though, with competition judge Karen McPherson and what she looks for in a good bowl of porridge.
8: Taste. Taste, creativity, not lumpy, not too thin.
9: In the traditional category, it's just the three ingredients, right? It's oats, water, and a bit of salt. So how much variation can you get in the taste?
8: Well, it depends how thick it is and how much of they've over-seasoned or not enough liquids. Not sturdy enough. There's lots.
9: Tell me about your creative dish. Did it have a touch of, like, baklava? Was that your one?
10: It was based on a Middle Eastern dish. I've got Lebanese heritage. And there's a Lebanese dish called mjadra. And it's just rice, lentils and spices. And all I did was substitute the rice for their porridge. And and I, for like the pretty business on the top, I did yogurt and harissa, and I did a little salad that was chunkier than a tabbouleh, but mimicked the flavours of mint and pasta and tomato, and yeah.
9: Really unexpected way to serve oats, but it sounds good.
10: It tastes yummy. It wasn't pretty like a lot of them. Very, very rustic sort of dish, but yeah.
11: Only three ingredients are allowed in the basic porridge. And it's amazing how they taste so different from them all. Whether some's underdone a wee bit, and it's you can actually peel like the oats. Other ones are a bit gluggy. They've maybe been done too much. So I'm becoming quite an expert now. So
9: Sam, you're going to be competing in the porridge event.
12: Yes.
9: What are you planning to make?
12: Oh, I'm doing a pina colada porridge. So it's going to be some caramelized pineapple on the bottom, with some rum flambéed, and then it's going to be a coconut cream porridge on top of that, with a bit of lime zest to finish it off, and then a toasted oat and coconut brittle as a bit of textural crunch, and then some whipped cream with some coconut folded in and a bit of lime zest, and then a little cherry on top, and a coconut umbrella. So that's very pina colada inspired.
1: Karen McPherson, ABC, was one of the judges, I should say, and ABC's Sarah Foster, talking about this Pearly Spurtle competition last weekend on porridge making. How do you like your porridge? Please text me 0467 922684. Do you like it with honey, like me? Because honey makes you funny. 0467 922684. If you have an event coming up this weekend or in the near future that you'd like to tell us about, please call 1-300-973-300. News time, 7 o'clock.

0: A man arrested over Sydney's Kill Cars crime network and wildfires force evacuations across Europe. This is ABC News. Good morning. I'm Kelly Fuller. A man has been arrested as part of a major investigation into a network of contract criminals and so-called kill cars operating across Sydney. Jessica Kidd reports.
1: The 23-year-old man was arrested on an outstanding warrant at Sydney Airport yesterday and has been charged with two counts of conspire and agree to murder and participating in a criminal group. He was arrested by detectives working under the organised crime squad's Strike Force Floating, which has been investigating the use of contract criminals and kill cars by organised crime networks. Police say these contract criminals are hired by the networks to carry out violent offences such as murders and kidnappings. Strike Force detectives have so far searched 12 homes and have charged 10 people who remain before the courts.
0: Two women have been charged for allegedly supplying commercial quantities of drugs, including methamphetamine, cocaine and MDMA in southwest Sydney. Yesterday morning, police carried out a search warrant at Cabramatta West and arrested two 24-year-old women. The women have been charged with a string of drug-related offences, as well as participating in a criminal group. They're both scheduled to face court today. The family of Kumanjai Little Baby will say their final goodbye to the little girl when she's laid to rest at a service in Alice Springs this morning. Emma Masters reports.
2: Kumanjai Little Baby was last seen alive at a town camp on the outskirts of Alice Springs more than 3 months ago. Her disappearance sparked one of the largest searches in the Northern Territory's history, with hundreds of volunteers scouring the area to find her. But the search ended in tragedy when her body was found 5 days later. 47-year-old Jefferson Lewis has been charged with her murder. The funeral will begin mid-morning and people from across the community will be joining the family to pay tribute to the little girl.
0: A New South Wales shadow minister is calling for the state government to intervene after a four-year-old boy with a disability was excluded from his early learning centre. Tommy Schumacher uses a wheelchair because of Perthes disease and his family say they have not been able to find another centre that can meet his needs. His grandparents are now caring for him 5 days a week while both parents work full-time. The opposition's early education spokesperson, Felicity Wilson, raised Tommy's case in Parliament and says children with disability deserve the same access to early learning as every other child.
3: Tommy, like any other child with a disability or without a disability, really needs access to quality early learning. It's the foundation of the future of the rest of their lives, and it's disappointing to hear that he's been excluded from that early learning.
0: Transport for New South Wales says train services have been restored to normal scheduling today after widespread delays across the Sydney network last night impacted thousands of commuters. Passengers using trains this weekend are being advised that planned track work is continuing today with changes to parts of the T2, T4, T5, Blue Mountains and South Coast lines. Sydney Trains Chief Executive Matt Longland is apologising to passengers impacted by the delays, particularly around Sydney's inner west yesterday.
4: Engineers are still on site, assessing any damage to the overhead wiring in the area of the incident that has

0: impacted any weekend services through the area. So a normal weekend timetable will be operating through the Redfern area, and we'll continue working to restore the overhead wiring through the day today.
1: Passengers caught up in the major disruptions last night have described being evacuated onto the tracks after overhead wires came down in the Inner West. Helen was on board one of the affected services near Newtown and says passengers had to get off through the front of the train.
2: We had to go down a little plank thing. They did what they could.
3: Yeah.
2: And people were very comfortable, you know, there was no stressing out except for a few people.
3: There was a lot of stressing out, of course.
1: The search for missing bushwalker Lily Hooper is expected to continue this morning in the state's Southern Highlands. The 18-year-old left her Oakdale home on Wednesday, telling her family she was going to hike through the Natai National Park. A multi-agency search started on Wednesday night and will enter its fourth day today with the support of the RFS and police services. Police have found her car near the Bunnum Peak walking trail and were continuing the search last night but paused as it became darker. Rescue teams are scheduled to resume the search later this morning. The time is 7:05. Hundreds of people have been evacuated from towns and villages in Germany and Croatia, while firefighters in England have spent a second day tackling a blaze that destroyed 19 homes. Europe correspondent Mazoe Ford reports.
4: The grass fire at Stourbridge in the West Midlands started on a golf course and quickly spread. 19 homes were lost. New Prime Minister Andy Burnham has promised firefighters more resources now and in the future.
5: It's clear that the climate is changing, everybody can see that, and we have to react accordingly.
4: On the European mainland, there are multiple fire emergencies. Hundreds of people have been evacuated in the Croatian seaside town of Omiš and the German village of Gay near the Belgian border. Fires are also continuing to burn in France and Spain.
1: An investigation into Reform UK party leader Nigel Farage and the millions of dollars of donations he received from a crypto billionaire has been reopened after he won a by-election in eastern England. Here's Europe correspondent Elias Clure.
6: One of the Anglosphere's most prominent populists, Nigel Farage, framed this week's Clacton by-election as him and his party Reform UK coming up against the establishment. He claimed the parliamentary investigation into donations he received from wealthy Reform backer and crypto billionaire Christopher Harborne were politically motivated and the people of his constituency would be given the opportunity to judge his actions. While Mr Farage won the poll comfortably, the probe into the donations isn't going away. In fact, the parliamentary watchdog announced hours after Mr Farage claimed victory that the probe into the money would continue. Elias Clure, ABC News, Clacton.
1: The Trump administration has asked the US Supreme Court to allow it to continue building a ballroom at the White House without congressional approval, reversing a ruling by an appeals court ordering it to stop. The BBC's Bender Boosman reports.
7: In the latest filing, US Solicitor General D. John Sauer asked that work be allowed to continue while the administration appeals the stop work order, which he called dangerous and potentially impossible. Trump has long argued that the $400 million project is necessary to host large events and keep presidents, their families, and visiting VIPs safe from potential threats. But critics have said that the project began without a legally mandated review process that would include public comment and approval from planning authorities.
1: To finance, Wall Street stocks have ended lower as investors digest economic data and monitor developments in the Middle East. The Dow Jones Industrial Average and the broad S&P 500 both fell 0.1%. The tech-heavy Nasdaq dropped 0.3%. Oil is up. The global benchmark Brent crude is trading at $88.42 US a barrel. Gold is down at $4,774 US dollars an ounce. And the Australian dollar is higher. It's buying 70.9 US. With sport, he's Fraser Fife.
8: South Sydney has moved into sixth place on the NRL ladder after defeating the Bulldogs 22-6 at Stadium Australia. First half tries to David Fifita and Alex Johnston helped break the game open. South's halfback Jaden Sullivan has told ABC Sport his side stepped up in the second half.
9: We spoke about that at half-time, not to fall asleep, and we couldn't have started any better with a try.
8: The Dolphins also defeated Manly 22-0 at Brookvale. Meanwhile, in the AFL, Fremantle has secured the minor premiership with a 24-point win over Adelaide in Perth.
10: Bangladesh has a 153-run lead going into day three of the first men's cricket test in Darwin. The tourists are at 6 for 351 in their first

0: first innings in reply to Australia's 198. Australian tennis players James Duckworth and Talia Gibson have won their opening round matchups at this year's Cincinnati Open, and the owners of English soccer club Liverpool have agreed to a deal to sell a 30% stake of the team to a consortium that includes Amazon founder Jeff Bezos and Facebook co-founder Eduardo Saverin.
1: And with more on the cricket, here's Jim Maxwell from Darwin.
2: Gritty Bangladesh batting defied Australia, highlighted by a maiden century from Tanzid Hassan, playing only his second test. A second new ball pinched three wickets for Australia, all caught by Steve Smith, who equaled Joe Root on 218 dismissals. From 6 for 308, Bangladesh tenaciously grafted a handy lead. Jim Maxwell, ABC Sport, Darwin.
1: Isolated showers developing along the coast and eastern ranges, tending scattered along the north coast. Sunny periods in the northern inland, dry and partly cloudy elsewhere. And daytime temperatures below average along the coast in the far west, tending near or a little above average along the southern ranges. Right now it's 11 degrees on the coast in Sydney, 8 degrees in the west. Looking ahead for Sydney, a shower or two tomorrow, looking at about 19 degrees.
3: 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It is 10 past 7 on a Saturday, the 15th of August. My name is Mark Matthews, as we broadcast into ABC Southeast and ABC Illawarra, but I'm better known as Matthews at the mic.
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3: Little plucking banjo there on a Saturday. Good morning to you, ABC Southeast peoples. Alice and Sarah sends her regards. She's on leave today and hopes to be joining you again next Saturday. And some of you go, phew, we want her back. We don't want this guy. We broadcast from Dharawal Nation Country on this, the 15th of August, Ngara Nandi Yanda Junbe, which means listen, look, and go slowly. It's the only way I can go through life, otherwise I just bump into things, trip over, make a mess. It's the third Saturday of five for the month of August. I may have shared this a couple of weeks ago, but I think Saturday only falls on the first once this year, August. And now we have five Saturdays for the month. Broadcasting from Bombala to Burradoo, Naruma to Nowra and Eden to Exeter. We'll have a look at the weather in just a moment's time, but I'm asking a few questions today. One is, how do you like your porridge? There was a National Australian Porridge Making Championship last weekend. Yes, how do you like your porridge? And I've noticed that Matt from Tathra says, Mark, the best way to eat porridge is leave it in the packet. I'm not a fan. Fair enough, too. I must admit, I haven't had porridge for a while, but when I do, I love to have some honey in my porridge. What about you? Plus, we're talking about stamp collecting a little later. A philatelic club or philatelic club, depending how you put the emphasis on your syllable. And so my question also today is, do you have any quirky collectibles in your life? Something specific, maybe, that you like to collect things from? A particular era, a particular style of things? My dad collected electronics magazines. He had, thousands of them. When he passed away, just, and he was still an electronics head, as even close to his last days, he loved electronics and was an early adapter to electronics things. My mum collected those little miniature thatched house models. She had heaps of them as well. Any quirky collectibles in your life? And just before I get to the weather, on this Saturday at 13 past 7, valet Johnny Young. Maybe you can share some memories of Johnny Young also. But now to the weather forecast. We have showers for Batemans Bay. We have showers for Maruya and Naruma and also Marimbula. Plus Bulambi, Albion Park, Barrel, Goulburn, Nowra and Braidwood. You'll have some showers today too. We did have early precipitation just as we were coming to work this morning. The roads got a bit greasy, but

0: Those showers have abated, and the forecast tells us that most of the shower activity, according to the bureau, my duty forecaster half an hour ago said most of those showers would be later this evening. Then tomorrow, showers too. In fact, it looks like, from what I can see on the list, that tomorrow is the greatest amount of rain, from 1 to 9 mil for Sunday, and then showers on Monday, 1 to 7 mil, and then 5 mil for Tuesday, and easing off towards a mainly partly cloudy Thursday. We have no warnings on our coastal waters today. In fact, our duty forecaster earlier, he looked around the entire map of the Great Southland, and there's not a warning anywhere today. That is a very unique day. It's a warning-free day, August the 15th, 2026. At the moment, Braidwood sits at 5 degrees. Goulburn at the airport is at freezing. Cooma at the airport is 3, but feels like freezing. Perisher Valley, -5, but feels like -8. I love those feels like temperatures myself. Bombala, just at 4 degrees, but feels closer to zero. Down the coast, where are you? Bega, hello. Good morning to you. Bega listeners, it's 6 degrees. Green Cape, 11 degrees. Marimbula currently at 5 degrees as you head towards 19 a little later on this Saturday. Montague Island, 13 degrees. Maria at the airport, currently 10, and you're heading for a top of 18 today. Narooma at 13, and you're expecting to scrape up to 18 degrees. Ulladulla, currently 13 as you reach for 17 a little later on this Saturday. Then a little closer to home to ABC Illawarra Land, I have at the moment in Bulambi, it's sitting at 13 degrees and Albion Park 12. High range in the Highlands, 6 degrees. Currently, Jervis Bay says 13 as you head for a top of 17 today. Kiama is 15 degrees and 17 also will be your expected maximum. Moss Vale is 6 degrees currently, and you're looking later at around 12 degrees as your expected top. Nowra, 12 and 17 is where you're headed. Perpendicular, Point Perpendicular, which has a lovely lighthouse, by the way. I'll get to that segue in a second. And Port Kembla Harbour, both sitting at about 13.5 degrees. And I mentioned lighthouses because is it International Lighthouse Day or National Lighthouse Day? We're celebrating lighthouses anyway. So we're asking you, do you have a favourite lighthouse? And that one at Point Perpendicular is quite gorgeous, as is the two at Wollongong. Has anyone been to Point Perpendicular Lighthouse lately? I remember going down there when I was 18 with a girlfriend I had at the time, and the road was atrocious. It was probably one of the worst roads I've ever driven on. Is the road still like that, or is it, let's just call it an adventurous road, or has it been sorted out? Did I mention Johnny Young? I'm not sure if I did. Yeah, passed away yesterday in his late 70s, I do believe, from pancreatic cancer. Looking at the roads and rails next.
1: Traffic.
0: I'm looking at livetraffic.com and nothing to report in the Illawarra or the Southeast, the Highlands or Tablelands. Now, as I pass my eye over the traffic cameras, the sun is popping up over the top of Perisher Valley. The car park, I don't know, I think it might be full. It's looking chockers from this angle, and calm conditions there. Princes Highway, Albion Park Rail, the road still looks a bit greasy there from some earlier precipitation. Mount Ousley, flowing nicely. Memorial Drive, Taroji, looking good. Wollongong, Princes Highway, fine and dry. Batemans Bay, doesn't even look like you've had any showers today, and very quiet on the roads. And Alpine Way, Kosciuszko Road, it's basically bumper to bumper as people head to the snow countries. This is a Saturday breakfast with Mark Matthews. We have sunset tonight at 5:25 and sunrise tomorrow at

0: 4 to 7. We've gained 12 minutes of daylight since last weekend, and a high tide is 10 o'clock of 1.5 metres, with a low at 4 o'clock of 0.4 of a metre.
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0: So, lighthouses. Happy International Lighthouse Weekend. Not just today, but the whole weekend. Where better to celebrate these coastal icons than at the state's most southernmost lighthouse at Green Cape? And Shannon Wulshin is the Discovery Coordinator at New South Wales National Parks and Wildlife Services. And how interesting, Shannon, on this date that we're celebrating lighthouses, there's no warnings in Australia today. Amazing, the irony.
2: Yeah, good morning. I'm just drinking my coffee and looking at the horizon thinking, what a great day to be out at Green Cape and to get up the lighthouse, isn't it?
0: Yeah, it is indeed. And right around the 16,000 kilometres of Australia, no marine wind warnings at all.
2: Oh, perfect. We timed it well, didn't we?
0: I think you did. That coalescence is quite delightful. How will you be celebrating International Lighthouse Weekend, Shannon?
2: Yeah, so around the world right now, there's lighthouses that are open to the public. And basically the point is to shine a light on maritime heritage. Mm-hmm. So we'll be doing the same out at Green Cape. So our fabulous guide, Martin, will be out there today. He's got two tours on at 10 and 12. The 10 a.m. tour is booked out. There's still space on the 12 p.m. tour. And of course, it's a great time to visit because we have whales about.
0: Yeah.
2: So that's quite exciting.
0: And you've seen plenty from Green Cape?
2: Yeah, absolutely. I was talking to a colleague yesterday and he said he saw quite a few quite close in. They're definitely around and they'll be around for a bit. So I know it's a bit last minute for some listeners, but we do also have tours running in October as we do the Green Cape tours seasonally. So people can still come out in October if they can't make it out and check out those tours as well. So
0: It is 21 past 7, speaking with Shannon Wulshin from the Discovery Coordinator of National Parks and Wildlife Services as we celebrate International Lighthouse Weekend. My name is Mark Matthews as we broadcast into the southeast and Illawarra. Now, we have two lighthouses in Wollongong, Shannon, as you know. One of them is about 100 odd years old and the other one's, I think, about 80 years old this year.
2: And
0: it stands about 40 metres high. And there's only three cities in Australia that have two lighthouses. One's Caloundra, the other one's, is it Queenscliff in Victoria, I believe.
2: Oh, okay. That's interesting.
0: It is interesting. Quite unusual, isn't it?
2: Yeah. And we also have another one down this way, which is on Barangouba, Montague Island as well. Mm-hmm. So we've got lighthouses along the coast as well, because that was part of the project to light up the coast, like street lights, basically.
0: Exactly. In fact, when you go to the Greek islands, they have lighthouses which look like street lights. When you look at the island at night, the whole island is illuminated with these little lighthouses all over the place, you know? Not traditional lighthouses like we have, but light spikes, I guess.
2: Yeah. Oh, that'd be fantastic to see.
0: Well, lovely. So you still have some vacancies for the midday tour at Green Cape?
2: Yeah, we do. And again, if people can't make that one, we'll have more in October. So you can jump online and look at that as well as all the other great tours we have along the south coast. So
0: it's fabulous getting up into where the lumens come from. Can you tell me these specifications of the lighthouse at Green Cape? What kind of intensity does the light have? How big is that one? I must admit, I don't believe I recall it.
2: Yeah, okay. Well, right now, so we had some big changes to the lighthouse earlier this year. So it makes it another really great time to visit. So about 30 years ago, the lighthouse was actually decommissioned. Mm-hmm. And the original structure, they took the light out and they put it on an external lattice. So earlier this year, working with the Australian Maritime Safety Authority, National Parks, together they've reestablished the light. Mm. So the light is the original Chance Brothers First Order dioptric lens, which is so cool because, you know, they've maintained this heritage feature to resume its original maritime safety function. So it's back in functioning in the lighthouse. It's on the mercury bath. So it's spinning really nicely, but it's been modernized as well. So there's LED lights inside of it instead of, you know, any of the original lights, which might have been like a four-wick kerosene burner. Sure. And they've had so many lights throughout the years. So, but right now it's been restored earlier this year. And you can see the light out to sea about 27 kilometers with the LED technology, which is, it reduces power requirements and it increases reliability. So it's really great. It's a great combination of the old and the new. And it's so great to see as well. I did a tour earlier this year after the changes. And, you know, you walk up the lighthouse stairs and usually when you get to the top, people are really excited to get out on the balcony because that is the icing on the cake,
0: sure,
2: right? You get out, you're at Green Cape, you're into the ocean basically already on the Cape, and then you're 20 meters up high because that's how high the lighthouse is.
0: Yeah.
2: You can see all around, 360 degrees views. See down the coast, see our beautiful coastline, and it's so stunning to see. And you can see nearly New Zealand, right? So people get up there and they're so excited to get out. But this time everyone got to the top and we just stopped and we admired the light. You know, it spins really smoothly. It's got a really melodic, rhythmic kind of sound to it, and the prisms of light were kind of bouncing off the inside of the lighthouse. So it was just so incredible and powerful to see. And then of course we went out onto the balcony and got the, you know, the icing on the cake, as I call it. So it's just so fantastic to see that change, and that it was able to be done and to go up there and be part of it.
0: 26 past seven, speaking with Discovery Coordinator Shannon Wallachan from the New South Wales Parks and Wildlife Services as we broadcast into Southeast and ABC Illawarra. My name's Mark Matthews, and we're speaking about the Green Cape Lighthouse specifically. And Shannon, I've just had a text from Chris, and Chris has said he visited a lighthouse years ago and learnt that the massive rotating light sits on the bed of mercury that you were just describing to us. And that was because it had no friction, no moving parts, no gears, and it just moves on that bed of mercury flawlessly.
2: Yeah, absolutely. Because once you get up the lighthouse, you'll see it's a huge structure. It's actually surprising how big the light is once you're under it.
0: Yeah.
2: So it's really heavy. Yeah. So yeah, that mercury helps it to move slowly. And now it's combined with a modern drive system as well.
0: Sure.
2: Make sure it's really smooth. Yeah.
0: We could talk lighthouses all day, but unfortunately, Shannon, I've got to talk about a few other things. Thank you so much for joining us today. And if you're in the vicinity, Green Cape, or if you're not, drive down this weekend and be a part of International Lighthouse Weekend. Thank you so much for your time, Shannon.
2: Thanks for chatting with me, Mark.
0: My pleasure. See ya. This is ABC Illawarra and ABC Southeast. Do I have time to squeeze this one in before 7:30? I believe I do. Far South Coast lawn bowler James Reynolds visited his old primary school, Pambula Public, on yesterday to celebrate winning gold at the Comm Games in Glasgow. Pretty sure the cheers from students could be heard here in Wollongong. Reynolds and his teammate Damien Delgado won gold in the Para Men's Pairs Lawn Bowls last month after an undefeated campaign. The former Pambula Public pupil, PPP, answered questions from students and actually reunited with his former Year 4 teacher, how lovely, Paddy McAlpin, who inspired him to take up the sport 30 years ago. How cool is that? ABC Southeast reporter Michaela McGuirk-Scalaro was there to have a listen.
3: I know how excited you guys have been all week, so please join me one more time in giving a big round of applause.
4: My name is James Reynolds, and I'm a bowler. Well, we're at my primary school, when I was a kid, old Pambula Primary School, and pretty good time.
5: It was really special today seeing those kids. How did you feel when you walked in and they were all screaming?
4: That was extremely overwhelming, Michaela. You were there, of course. You could hear them screaming like I was at least 5.

0: nightmares away. I wasn't even close to the door yet, going off. Very overwhelming and very hard to keep your emotions in check, actually, because it was so special. But yeah, you could see the genuine excitement of the school and the kids, and it was a real reason why we made sure I could get there as quick as I can to say thank you.
1: Yeah, how important was seeing their support when you were over on the other side of the world?
0: It was huge. I mean, it was one of those things that was unexpected. You didn't expect, so when it came through, it really hit the mark for me. It really gave me another element of drive to try to do the best we could to get the ultimate outcome.
1: Of course, you had your reunion with Mr. Macca, and you also had Miss Brown here, right? Now that's pretty special. Tell me about what that was like.
0: Well, Miss Brown was my year one teacher, and like most of the teachers here, they will have profound impacts on me at different stages of my life.
2: That's the voice of James Reynolds. What a lovely story there. Sorry to cut that short, but as we head to the news at 7:30, Michaela McGuirk-Scolari speaking with the gold medalist James Reynolds, visiting his Pambula Public School, having a reunion. News time.
3: Good morning, Kelly Fuller with ABC News. Detectives have charged an alleged contract criminal as part of investigations into a so-called Kill Car network operating across Sydney. Police allege contract criminals are hired by organised crime networks to carry out violent offences such as murders, kidnappings and other serious crimes. Police arrested a 23-year-old man at Sydney Airport yesterday on an outstanding warrant and have charged him with two counts of conspire and agree to murder and participating in a criminal group. The man is now before the courts. Detectives from Strike Force Flodine have searched 12 homes and have charged 10 people. Former construction boss John Setka has been granted bail, despite police telling a Melbourne court he could continue to threaten and intimidate CFMEU administrators if released. Ethan Sidomir reports.
4: Dressed in a blue T-shirt and CFMEU-branded shorts, Mr. Setka faced the Melbourne Magistrates Court via video link from a police station on Friday evening. That morning, he was arrested over a 300-word Instagram post he allegedly made on Monday, which included images of former union administrators. Mr. Setka was charged with using a telecommunications device to menace and to offend, and with two counts of committing an indictable offence while on bail. Magistrate Nicole Spicer released him on the condition he posts no threatening or obscene material about the union's administrators. He will return to court on September 3.
3: Luigi Mangione, the man accused of gunning down an American health insurance executive in New York in 2024, has pleaded guilty to federal stalking charges. North America correspondent Cayman Gock reports.
5: The now 28-year-old spoke calmly and without emotion in court as he admitted to shooting United Healthcare executive Brian Thompson outside a Manhattan hotel. Luigi Mangione told the court he had experienced years-long pain from a broken back and had not received the help needed from his insurer, so he devised a plan to shoot Mr. Thompson. While the plea resolves this federal criminal case, it could upend or delay a separate state murder case scheduled to go to trial next month. He will be sentenced for this case in December. Cameron Gock, ABC News.
3: FIFA President Gianni Infantino is facing increasing pressure to step down as the head of soccer's world governing body, with New Zealand becoming the latest nation to withdraw its support for him following his failed commercial rights sale plan. Tim Wharton has the details.
6: New Zealand, the only Oceania Football Confederation nation to qualify for this year's World Cup, said it had withdrawn its support for Gianni Infantino due to a loss of confidence and trust in FIFA's leadership. The 56-year-old has faced open revolt after three football confederations, UEFA, the Asian Football Confederation and CONCACAF, called for a review of his leadership and attacked his conduct over the plan to bring private investment into FIFA competitions, including the World Cup. Despite the opposition of the three confederations, Infantino still has plenty of allies, with the African and South American confederations declaring their continued support ahead of the next presidential election in March.
3: South Sydney has all but confirmed its place in the NRL finals after a 22-6 win over the Canterbury Bankstown Bulldogs at Stadium Australia. ABC Sports' Brett Spriggs reports.
7: It was a tight contest early, but the deadlock was broken with first-half tries to David Fifita and Alex Johnston. From 10-0 at the break, Bulldogs hooker Bailey Haywood dropped the kickoff to start the second half, and things went from bad to worse. Fullback Matt Duffy and veteran 5'8 Cody Walker engineered the Rabbitohs

0: 12th win of the season, which takes them up to 6th on the ladder. The Bulldogs are now only a slim mathematical chance of making it. Earlier, the Dolphins beat Manly Warringah 22-0 at Brookvale, which sees the Dolphins into the top four, inflicting 6 straight defeats on the Sea Eagles. Brett Sprigg, ABC Sports, Sydney.
1: Sydney train services are operating to schedule this morning after fallen overhead wires caused major disruption across the network last night. 3 trains were impacted by the incident in the Inner West, with passengers safely removed from all 3. Isolated showers developing along the coast and eastern ranges, tending scattered along the north coast. A sunny period in the northern inland, dry and partly cloudy elsewhere. Patchy morning frost over the ranges, western slopes and adjacent inland plains. Patchy morning fog on the ranges and in the south. Fresh south to southeasterly winds along the coast, east to southeasterly winds inland. Sydney's weather partly cloudy, the high chance of showers. Light winds becoming southerly, 15 to 25 k's in the middle of the day. Right now it's 11 degrees on the coast. It's 9 degrees in the west. Looking ahead for Sydney, a shower or two tomorrow and 19. Showers easing on Monday, 19 as well. And a shower or two on Tuesday, 18 degrees.
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2: We celebrate the life of Mary Gilmore. We also look into roller derby and the travelling film festival before the 8 o'clock news. Oh, this is Saturday, the 15th of August. Some precipitation earlier this morning. Cloudy day ahead and then rain tonight, up to around 7 mil on the coast. Tomorrow up to around 9 mil on the coast and cool temperatures for sure. We've got Bega heading for a top of 19 degrees, just 7 at the moment. Batemans Bay at sitting at 10, heading for 18. Bombala 14 is your expected top today, as is Cooma. 7 degrees expected top for Charlotte's Pass, 18 Maruya and Naruma. Threadbow 5 degrees tops and 19 degrees expected for Marimbula. Bulambi, Albion Park and Narra, along with Ulladulla. Your top temperature today 17 degrees, Barrel 12, Goulburn 13. Showers at least until Thursday is the forecast that I see, and no warnings on our coastal waters. In fact, right around the perimeter of Australia, the 16,000 kilometre coastline, not a warning for any marine activities just on this particular day as we celebrate International Lighthouse Day. A high tide is 2 hours away of 1.5 metres and a low tide is 4 o'clock of 0.4. If you're planning your fishing expedition today, sunset is 25 past 5, sunrise tomorrow 24 to 7. We've gained 12 minutes of daylight since last weekend as I have a look at the traffic cameras and see how things are moving for you. Traffic. Yeah, nothing to report really in Sydney either. And having a look at Perisher Valley, car park's just about chock-a-block. Albion Park Rail, the road still looks a little greasy from earlier precipitation there. Mount Ousley flowing nicely. Taroji on Memorial Drive is good. Prince's Highway Wollongong is fine. Batemans Bay, fairly quiet this morning. And Kosciuszko Road at Alpine Way, looking a little less busy than it was even just 10 minutes ago. This is ABC Illawarra and ABC Southeast. And we have a little segment at this time of Saturday morning, which we call I Love Reading at 21 to 8.

0: Mark. Good morning. Yes, was born Mary Jane Cameron near Goulburn, but precisely at Woodhousley, Mark.
1: Uh-huh.
0: That's on the back road just down at Crookwell, actually.
1: Yeah, right.
0: On the actually on the 16th of August,
1: sure.
0: 1965.
1: Oh, yes.
0: Died in 1962, though.
1: Wow.
0: And when she died...
1: Nearly 100, eh? Nearly 100.
0: Yeah, you're 97. For then, brilliant.
1: Yes,
0: brilliant, mate.
1: Yes.
0: At her death, she had published around 600 uncollected poems in journals, as well as 8 major collections. Prolific writer.
1: Wow.
0: But it wasn't just writing. She's on our $10 note.
1: Yes.
0: When was the last time you saw a $10 note, Mark?
1: I haven't had folding cash for quite some time, let me tell you.
0: And I think the $10 are turned into the old $1, actually.
1: Just for value's sake, yes. That's right.
0: Yeah. But over the years, Mary, she campaigned strongly about different social issues, social and economic reforms such as votes for women, old age and invalid pensions, child endowment. Improved treatment of returned servicemen, the poor, the deprived, and, above all, of Aboriginals.
1: Gotcha.
0: Things haven't changed, have we?
1: Not really. The only thing that's changed in that list is the fact that women have a right to vote, perhaps.
0: Exactly. Yes. But just, you know, so for a woman then, she started out, her parents were from neighbouring properties. They married. She was the first born. I'm not sure of how many. Then they moved around a bit. Mm-hmm. She became a teacher. Well, to start with, a pupil teacher. I presume that's someone learning to be a teacher, but you're working on the job.
1: Mm-hmm.
0: Probably cheaper.
1: Mm. Yes.
0: She taught at Wagga Wagga and surrounding areas, Silverton near Broken Hill. And in January 1890, she transferred to Neutral Bay in Sydney.
1: Wow.
0: And then she was at the Stanmore, I like this, the Stanmore Superior Public School.
1: Uh-huh.
0: I wonder if that's still superior, I'm not so sure.
1: That's a big call, isn't it?
0: Yeah. And she was a friend of Henry Lawson.
1: Yeah, yes,
0: their friendship started up in 1890 when she'd moved to Sydney from the back blocks, I'd say. Yeah.
1: Mm, lovely.
0: An interesting lady, though. Yeah.
1: I recall one poem was the one she wrote just at the start of World War II, which was called No Foe Shall Gather Our Harvest, if I recall, yeah?
0: No Foe Shall Gather Our Harvest, yes. I don't have that in front of me.
1: 1940.
0: I've got one here, Old Botany Bay.
1: Yeah, yeah.
0: I'm old, Botany Bay, stiff in the joints, little to say. I am he who paved the way that you might walk at your ease today. I was the conscript sent to hell to make the desert the living well.
1: Mm.
0: I bore the heat, I blazed the track, furrowed and bloody upon my back. I split the rock, I felled the tree, the nation was because of me. Old Botany Bay, taking the sun from day to day, shame on the mouth that would deny the knotted hands that set us high. So there's that one.
1: The beautiful Mary Gilmore, born on this kind of weekend back in 1865. Lovely. Thank you for sharing that with us, Kiama Kindler. Next week, see
0: you. Yes, I'll have one next week on lighthouses just for you, Mark.
1: Oh, beautiful. Take care. See you. Bye. It is 18 to 8.
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1: It's pretty chockers here today as we broadcast from ABC Southeast and ABC Illawarra. We've got more things to cover, more area. And owner from Shoalhaven, Lydian Singh, has very patiently waited there for about half an hour. You've got concerts today and tomorrow.
5: Yes, we do, Mark. We have one today at Berry at 2 o'clock and tomorrow at 2 o'clock at Nowra School of Art. So it's a program called Day and Night, lots of songs about the moon, the sun and the stars, from people like Cole Porter through to Schubert, through to GNS and traditional as well. So a whole range of different sorts of songs, yeah.
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5: That's right. That's
1: lovely. Great. The Lydian Singers. Thanks, Ona. Thanks again for your patience. And Rachel Peedham from Be Inspired, tell us about your Science Week event today.
6: 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Put Burnett's in Kiama.
1: Yep.
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1: Lovely. 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

0: at Albion Park Uniting Church, corner of Terry and Russell Streets, 2 till 4, next Sunday tomorrow week afternoon. I have $15 to come in, afternoon tea provided. Selection of gifts will be available to purchase, and our guest speaker will be Rick George, Samaritan's Purse State Manager, sharing the journey of a shoebox and hearing how so many millions of children, families, churches and communities through Operation Christmas Child have been transformed. So look forward to seeing people come along to that afternoon.
1: Beautiful. Was it Sunday? Next weekend?
0: Yeah. Sunday the 23rd.
1: 23rd. You've been with Samaritan's Purse for quite a few decades now, Lynn, haven't you?
0: Yes, almost 30.
1: Lovely.
0: Basically, we had retired from this function, but we've got a new state manager. He's a really good speaker. So it was really important to have another day. Next Sunday.
1: Lovely. Thanks, Lynn. I hope you raise lots of money for that Christmas Child event. It is 14 and a half to 8 on ABC Southeast and ABC Illawarra with Matthews at the mic. My name's real name's Mark Matthews. And the roller derby is on our attention list, as is the Travelling Film Festival before 8 o'clock news. Just a few texts to get through, because I've been asking a lot of questions and you've been giving me some answers today. Like, how do you like your porridge? And do you are you into lighthouse keeping? So Marco from Bermagui has told me that he makes replica lighthouses as we celebrate the weekend of International Lighthouse Weekend. Makes lovely. These are... Okay, so these are like a couple of meters high. They're not little tiny models. And he's got stones on what look like old tree stumps with a gas burner head on the top to create the light and warmth for outside, I would say. That's fabulous, Marco. Thank you for sharing that with me. And Rosalind from, I'm not sure where, Eden, perhaps, Marco, a photo of the replica lighthouse at the Eden Killer Whale Museum. Let's have a look at that photo too. Ah, wow. So that's actually a replica of the lighthouse. Beautiful. It's got all the bits you'd expect. It's got the dome on top, the lights and the balcony, all the beautiful parts of the structures. Rosalind, thank you so much for sending that photo too on this International Week of Celebrating Lighthouses.
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1: Now, the Wollongong Roller Derby, or Derby, I'll ask Amy Joyce how she says it, bringing back a fundraiser on today. We'll cross now to Amy Joyce, who's really called Cranky Crumpet, I believe. That's your ACCA name. That's your Roller Derby name. Amy, is that correct?
3: Yes, that's my roller derby name.
1: Well, I'm going to call you Cranky. KC, how's that? All right? KC?
3: I love it.
1: Tell us about the fundraiser that's on today.
3: Yeah, so we're really excited. Today is our breast cancer fundraiser, and we haven't been able to hold this in Wollongong since 2023. So not only is it the first time in a few years, it's also the first time competitive roller derby is back in Wollongong, as we've been able to finally secure a venue, which is really exciting. So it is at the Illawarra Sports and Community Precinct at Berkeley. From 1 o'clock, our kids are going to be kicking it off, which is really great because some of them have never played a game before, so it'll be a really good game to watch. And then at 3 o'clock is our headliner, Adults, and all proceeds are going to the National Breast Cancer Foundation.
1: Gotcha. So Cranky Crumpet, we're talking Fred Finch Park, is that right, at Berkeley?
3: Is that yes. Yeah. It's the netball court.
1: Yeah, the netball court.
3: It's probably the easy way to find it, yeah.
1: Plenty of parking too. Good venue choice, I reckon. Okay, what time do you start today?
3: So doors open at 12, kids are on at 1, and the adults are on at 3, but you can come any time. So if you can't make it for the whole time, you just want to maybe see, you know, the big hits from the adults, you can just come in at 3. The doors will stay open.
1: So do you have your own ramps that you roll on, or are you just using the flat surfaces?
3: No, so it's flat track mostly is played in Australia. Bank track is more in America and is very expensive.
1: Yeah, gotcha. I can understand because you'd have to bring that with you.
3: Yeah.
1: Yeah, okay. So is it on the netball? Is it outdoors or indoors?
3: No, we're indoors, which is great because the weather's looking a little, you know.
1: Yes.
3: So we're indoors. It's nice and warm. The Illawarra Cancer Carers are going to be joining us as well with their craft.

0: Also, it's going to be a really good event. We've got a really awesome raffle, and the artistic skaters are coming along.
1: Ah, lovely. Okay, so all right. So there is some bump and grind, but there'll also be some artistic skating too. Tell us about how the competition kind of works, or how many heats there are, etc., like that.
0: Oh, okay. Yeah, it's a little bit complicated. Juniors is very different, so I'll explain the adults. So basically, we have two teams. We're potluck today, so we've got skaters coming from Canberra, Maitland, Newcastle, Sydney to help us play. And there was two teams of 15 skaters. You'll have five on a track at any one time. One is a jammer. They'll have the star on their head. But for today, we have these awesome breast cancer helmet covers. So they'll have a big breast cancer ribbon on their head instead. And their goal is to get through the other team's pack. And every time they get past those hips of the other team, they score a point. Jams go for about 2 minutes. But if you are first out of the pack as a jammer, you're called lead jammer, and you can call it off whenever you want. So it's quite strategic. And the game overall goes for an hour, and we have a break after 30 minutes. So it's a lot of fun. I always like to say it's like football on skates in a way. And basically, look, the blockers, their goal is to stop that jammer getting past any way possible. So we, block, or we may hit them off the track, which is where you get the fun big hits.
1: I see. So plenty of action at the Netball Stadium at Fred Finch Park in Berkeley today. Just remind me, Cranky Crumpet, what time we start?
0: Doors open at 12, kids are on at 1, and the adults are on at 3.
1: Now, there's a special cause here. You haven't randomly chosen breast cancer as your focus for the fundraiser. There's a certain very poignant, pointy end of this for you. Tell us about your story.
0: There is. So a lot of us actually skating have friends and family who have been affected. But for me, my grandmother is currently battling stage 4 HER2 positive breast cancer. So she's been battling this for 5 years now. This is her second time around, unfortunately. She had breast cancer 20 years ago.
1: Wow.
0: So for me, it means a lot because she's not a chemo candidate. So it is quite life-changing, the medication that she's on. So being able to help fundraise for research to make these medications that is, keep giving her a good quality of life is very important for me.
1: Yeah, lovely. What a beautiful cause and very close to your heart. So even though you're having fun there on the what do you call it? The rank? Is it called a rink?
0: On the track.
1: On the track. Yeah. You're doing it with purpose, which might make your bumps even bigger, I reckon. Is that be true, Cranky?
0: Oh, I think so. My nan will be there watching, so need to do it for her.
1: All right, Cranky Crumpet, thank you so much for your time. Make sure you all warm up, won't you, hey?
0: Oh, I will, don't worry.
1: Sorry, I'm just talking
0: Thank
1: like a dad
0: you.
1: now. Thanks for your time. See ya.
0: Thanks.
1: Bye-bye. Cranky Crumpet is her stage name, her track name, raising funds, and with her grandmother in mind
2: Saturday
1: today.
2: Breakfast on ABC Illawarra and ABC Southeast with Mark Matthews.
1: I've been asking a few questions today, and it's very nice that you've been responding to them too. And I'm trying to get through the list of SMSs and texts, etc., coming through, asking if you like porridge also, because we also looked at the Australian porridge making a little earlier today. And Miller and Sophie from Helensburg, it's my last netball game. Oh, well, congratulations to you. And they like their porridge with maple syrup. Nice. Who's this one from? Rowena in Cooma. Porridge? Never with salt. Yuck. Yes, but with apple, cinnamon, nuts, brown sugar, bran, etc. It's like the whole food triangle all happening in Rowena's bowl of porridge, that's for sure. However, not every day, as it increases the washing up. I usually eat the oats raw. Interesting. Chris has sent me a text, and it's got a photograph with it. I can't mention the brand name, but it's one that certainly rolls off the lips when you're talking about porridge. Mark, I make Athelbrose with my rolled oats and save the residue out of the stocking to make Trunken cookies. Thank you, Chris. Oh, very interesting stories. And Nigel from Wollongong was asking me about the leak I had in the ceiling above my bed in the master bedroom in my apartment last weekend. I woke up, if you may recall, to a saturated bed because of the hot water pipe that had burst above my head before I woke up. And yes, the pipe's been fixed, and I need to get the ceiling replaced now. Nigel, thank you so much. So I'm in the spare bedroom. And I have to say, that spare bed is not as comfortable as my master queen bed, that's for sure. It is a Saturday brekkie. And the time is 5:28. Australia's longest-running film festival takes us to Warrawong Gala Twin Cinemas this weekend. The TFF showcases Aussie and international features, documentaries, some short films, and across regional Australia. Let's have a quick preview of today and tomorrow. We're joined by programmer Beatrix Brady. Welcome to ABC Southeast and ABC Illawarra. BB, how are you this morning?
3: Very well, Mark. Thanks for having me on the show.
1: My pleasure. I saw a photograph of you with a packed crowd at the gala.
3: We had an absolutely packed crowd last night at the gala. We had a great Australian film called Whistle playing, and we sold out that big 400-seater, so it was a really fantastic night.
1: Hey, was it something like this?
4: There's a reason that competition thrills the world over. Nature. Birds communicate through whistling.
5: I've communicated with a bird before. He kissed me.
1: Aha, whistling. You know what I have to say, BB? I love to whistle, but when I do it out in front of people, I start laughing and then I can't whistle anymore.
3: I know. There's a lot of skill involved in whistling, as a lot of people would have learned last night in watching the fantastic documentary.
1: Lovely. Yeah, fantastic indeed. Tell us about what's on today at the Gala Twin Cinemas.
3: Well, we've got a really stacked lineup for Warrawong this year, if I do say so myself. Starting off this morning at 10:30, we have the film that has just been picked by Austria as their bid for the Oscars this year. It's a film called Rose, starring the fantastic Sandra Hüller, who people might know from Anatomy of a Fall or more recently in Project Hail Mary. She's an absolute stellar performer, and this film is really nutty. It's really got a lot of stuff in there to get your teeth stuck into. We also have, over the weekend, three of the major award winners straight from Cannes Film Festival. So we've got a pretty star-studded lineup across the weekend, including the Grand Jury Prize winner Minotaur, which also won the Sydney Film Prize at Sydney Film Festival in June. This is a fantastic Russian thriller from the great Andrei Zvagintsev. It's a truly spectacular film.
1: Speaking with Beatrix Brady from the Travelling Film Festival, she's the manager, she's the one that knows what's going on. So I guess if I asked you this question, Beatrix, can I buy a package of all of these films this weekend, or can I purchase separate ones?
3: You can buy a FlexiPass, which is 5 tickets at a discounted rate for the weekend, but you can also grab single tickets and they can all be purchased at Gala Twin Cinemas in Warrawong.
1: Lovely. Where does the Travelling Film Festival head after the wonderful Gala Twin Cinemas?
3: Well, Gala Twin is stop number 3 for us on our tour. We travel for the next 6 months around regional Australia, and New South Wales is our first cab off the rank. So we've been to Coffs in Newcastle last weekend. This weekend we're in Warrawong. The weekend after we go to 4 spots across regional New South Wales. We're in Mount Victoria, Wagga Wagga, Tamworth and Orange. And then we'll head back to the south coast to Huskisson, which is my hometown, and then we'll finish off in Lismore. So we've got a big New South Wales tour coming over for us for the next couple of weeks.
1: Lovely. Look, I've been asking a couple of questions today, Beatrix Brady. One of them is how you like your porridge. And the second one is, do you have any quirky collectibles in your life? I'd imagine you collect movies, but anything else that you have in your collection?
3: Quirky collectibles. You know, it's tough when you spend your entire life thinking and talking about movies to have many other interests. But I do, I'm a big collector of DVDs. I know you said not movies, but I'm a big collector of DVDs, which I think makes me one of the uncoolest people in the world. But
1: can I say this? I don't know how many you have, but I would say I have, I don't know, 300 DVDs myself.
3: We might be on par then. Maybe. We might be on par. It's a shame. You know, I'm glad that there are some DVDs, they're making them more beautiful, which is a really great thing, because there are some really ugly DVDs out there, but you just got to have them.
1: You do indeed. I concur. Maybe it's the alliterated names. You're Beatrix Brady. I'm Mark Matthews. So that could be the link.
3: Yes, that's the prerequisite.
1: I think so. Now, what about porridge? Do you like porridge, or are you a, you know, not a porridge lover?
3: I love porridge. I love porridge. There's nothing better to keep you warm in the morning than a

0: tiny bowl of oats.
1: And watching a movie. They just go together,
0: huh? Absolutely, hand in hand.
1: How do you like your porridge? I have mine with honey.
0: Well, we had on the Travelling Film Festival a spectacular documentary called The Golden Spurtle, which was all about the World Porridge Championship.
1: Yes.
0: And in this film, I did learn that you should only be having water, oats, and salt.
1: I see. That's the combination.
0: Ah. So I do it the traditional Scottish way.
1: The Scottish way. Yeah, we featured that a little earlier today. Beatrix Brady at the Travelling Film Festival. Thanks for your time. It's 8 o'clock.
2: Good morning, Kelly Fuller with ABC News. The man accused of gunning down an American health insurance executive in New York in 2024 has pleaded guilty to federal stalking charges. Luigi Mangione, who had previously pleaded not guilty, has told a U.S. federal court that he trailed UnitedHealthcare CEO Brian Thompson to an investor conference and gunned him down on a Manhattan street. The 28-year-old, who is due to be sentenced in December, is facing life in prison. Mangione entered the guilty plea at a hastily scheduled hearing in Manhattan, and he will now avoid a federal trial over Mr. Thompson's death. His lawyer, Karen Friedman Agnifilo, says while he has accepted responsibility for the murder, there were extenuating circumstances.
3: As Luigi explained in court today, he endured years of severe, debilitating pain following a broken back while struggling to navigate our health care and health insurance system. Like the thousands of people who have reached out since this tragedy to share their own experiences, he believed that the system had failed him and destroyed his life.
2: Donald Trump claims he will be soon declaring the Strait of Hormuz a U.S. territory as the six-month conflict with Tehran continues. The American president has been under pressure, with oil prices rising because shipping has been slowed after he initially claimed the war had been won in the early days of the conflict. While no peace deal has been reached with Tehran, the U.S. president has told an audience of supporters in New York that Washington will hit Iran hard economically and the Strait of Hormuz will soon be open again.
4: Pretty soon I'll be declaring the Hormuz Strait a territory of the United States. We have the blockade. No ships get through unless we want them to. But we're doing really good. We're doing good in every way. You know, I built the military and now I used it a little bit more than I wanted to, frankly, but that's okay because we cannot let Iran have a nuclear weapon.
2: The mayor of Alice Springs says the community will again rally around the family of Kumanjai little baby when she's laid to rest at a service this morning. The 5-year-old disappeared from a town camp more than 3 months ago, sparking widespread searches. But her remains were found 5 days later, and police have charged a 47-year-old man with murder. Mayor Asta Hill says she hopes the final farewell will be a chance for people to heal.
5: It's going to be a really difficult day, of course, but there is also a lot of beauty and generosity in our community spirit, which I think is really highlighted in the way that that day is being planned.
2: The opening date has finally been set for the long-awaited powerhouse Parramatta, with the museum to welcome visitors from November 7. The more than $900 million project in Sydney's West has been under construction since 2022. Building work wrapped up in May, with curators now installing exhibitions ahead of the public opening. The opening program will feature exhibitions spanning aviation, shopping centres, Australian brands and international films. Actor Deborah Malman is set to become the first Indigenous person to be included into the Logie Awards Hall of Fame. Malman will also become the sixth woman to join the list in just over 40 years tomorrow night. Malman says the honour means everything to her and sees the milestone as a reflection of how Australian TV has changed in the last 10 to 20 years. She's received popular success in series The Secret Life of Us, Offspring, Redfern Now and Total Control. With sport, here's Fraser Fife.
6: Fremantle has secured the AFL's minor premiership with a 24-point win over Adelaide in Perth. The 16-16, 112 to 13-10, 88 victory sealed the club's first minor premiership since 2015 and just its second in club history. Dockers star Hayden Young has told ABC Sport winning the minor premiership is a great achievement, but their focus is on the grand final.
7: We've got bigger fish to fry. Minor premiership doesn't mean much unless we go on.
6: Meanwhile, in the NRL, the Rabbitohs and Dolphins both recorded wins. Bangladesh has a 153-run lead going into day three of the first men's cricket test in Darwin. The tourists are at 6 for 300.

0: 51 in their first innings in reply to Australia's 198. Australian tennis players James Duckworth and Talia Gibson have won their opening round matchups at this year's Cincinnati Open. And the owners of English soccer club Liverpool have agreed to a deal to sell a 30% stake of the team to a consortium that includes Amazon founder Jeff Bezos and Facebook co-founder Eduardo Saverin.
1: Isolated showers developing along the coast and eastern ranges, tending scattered along the north coast, sunny periods in the northern inland. Sydney's weather partly cloudy and the high chance of showers. Right now it's 11 degrees on the coast, it's 9 degrees in the west.
2: Thank you, Kelly Fuller. It is 5 past 8 on ABC Southeast and ABC Illawarra. My name is Mark Matthews, and for those of you in the southeast, Alice Ansara sends her regards. She's on leave today and is planning to be back with you next weekend. In an hour's time, we start our gardening program. In the Illawarra, we call it the Compost Heap. And Brett Whiter will be back with your ABC Bega Southeast listeners next weekend. But John Gabriel is our local gardener, who'll be joining us in about an hour's time on ABC Illawarra and Southeast. Before the 8:30 news headlines, we'll be heading into the Far South Film Festival. We'll feature a local song from a band called The Shift and also visit the beautiful Pine. It's called Pine Ridge, up in Alpine in the highlands of the Illawarra, where they have some delightful miniature donkeys there. My name is Mark Matthews, Mark at the mic.
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2: And asking the question today, how do you like your porridge? Had some very interesting texts come through from there. I'll get to those in a second and have a chat to Brian in Cooma. Also, showers later today is the forecast. On the waters, though, no warnings. In fact, right around the entire 16,000 kilometres of the Great Southland, not a warning on any of the marine networks at all today from the Bureau. Certainly cool to cold temperatures around the region, high teens for the coast of the Illawarra, and right down into Eden also, but into the high countries you'd expect much lower temperatures. Yes, that is the case. Bega fine today, Batemans Bay some showers, Bombala and Charlotte's Pass fine, Maruya and Naruma expecting showers, and Bulambi, Albion Park, Barrel, Goulburn, Nowra, Ulladulla showers for us a little later today. The roads and rails are all flowing nicely. Just on the trains this weekend, running to a changed timetable due to some buses replacing trains from Central through to Bondi Junction. Louise, thank you for your quirky text about porridge. She needed some protein the other day. She had the idea of mixing some eggs, cream, brown sugar, and a little bit of vanilla as a custard base, and stirred it through her almost cooked oats. Wow, that was an adventurous choice, wasn't it, Louise? Enough to say the idea was great, the flavour was delicious, however the texture left a lot to be desired. It was a bit like a sweet, oaty, over-scrambled eggs dish, but I will develop this idea further, says Louise in the Shoalhaven. Thank you so much. And now Brian from Cooma, tell us about your choice of porridge.
4: Good morning, Mark. Young married couple moved to Tamworth, and we met an Estonian lady,
2: yes,
4: who had fled Russia during the revolution. And anyway, she had her porridge with sardines.
2: Oh, right. Okay. Wow.
4: And the sardines, of course, not, you know, no tomato, just the salt water in the sardines.
2: Yeah.
4: I have sardines regularly on toast.
2: Sure, yes.
4: And sardines, you can, if you have two meals of sardines a week, that's your seafood input.
2: I'm with you. I agree with you, Brian.
4: And yes, there's no honey, no sugar.
2: Sure.
4: It's just pure salt water.
2: Yep.
4: And sardines.
2: And you get your omega-3s, all those goodies you get with fish, of course. And so

0: And what I do is I don't put any butter on the bread. I just pour the oil,
1: Yes.
0: sardine oil, on
1: Ah.
0: both slices, and
1: Yes.
0: then I spread the sardines,
1: Gotcha.
0: put them together, put them under the griller, and they're
1: There
0: beautiful.
1: you go. So you grill them as well. So this dish you were talking about, with the sardines and the oats, do you know if she mashed the sardines into the oats?
0: Yes,
1: Yes,
0: she did. Oh, yeah.
1: yeah. Ah, look, you can just. I recall now my grandfather. You've just made me have a flashback, Brian. My grandfather used to have puffed wheat with oats and brown sugar and apple cider, if I recall. That was his replacement for milk. He'd pour half a bottle of apple cider in there.
0: Matthew, are you Scottish or Welsh descendant?
1: I have Welsh and British heritage, Brian, yeah, from the First
0: Well, I'm
1: Fleet.
0: Welsh as well. I've
1: There you
0: got
1: go.
0: Jones and Tanner, and they are seafood people. It's
1: Of
0: in our
1: course,
0: blood. The
1: of
0: salt
1: course.
0: water's in our blood.
1: Of course it is. I should say Bura da to you, Brian, shouldn't I?
0: Oh, you should.
1: Thank
0: You
1: you for
0: play
1: the call.
0: rugby?
1: Yeah, I used to play a bit of rugby league, half fullback in the day, but yeah, no, not much anymore. Thank you, Brian. Lovely to chat to you from Cooma with that lovely story about sardines and porridge. It is 8:10 on ABC Southeast and ABC Illawarra. I think because we're over a wider area today, I'm inundated with texts that I'm trying to get through. My apologies if I don't get to you when you send them straight away. I have to kind of have a quick look through and pre-read them. All right. Now to the Travelling Film Festival, which we talked about just before the news at 8 o'clock with Beatrix Brady at the Gala Twin Cinemas this weekend. In the far south, we have the Travelling Film Festival too, and starting at 9:45 a.m., I believe, to tell us all about it is Mahamamati Curry. I hope I've got your. It's not the travelling. It's just that's what I think my list says in front of me here. Travelling Film Festival, Far South Film Festival. There we go. I've got my words together now. Hello, Miha. How are you this morning? Oh,
2: Is that me?
1: I'm sorry, Mahamati Curry. Is that correct?
2: Mahamati. That's correct.
1: Mahamati Curry.
2: Hello.
1: Nice to meet you, Mahamati. And yes,
2: Hello.
1: tell us
2: I'm
1: about.
2: coming to you from beautiful Merimbula at the moment.
1: How gorgeous. Is it fine there? Because you've got some showers coming, I believe.
2: Oh, that'd be really good. It's fine. It's 9 degrees.
1: Yeah, well, not quite double figures just yet. All right, so
2: Not quite.
1: we're traveling from the Travelling Film Festival to the Far South Film Festival. Tell us
2: Yes.
1: what's screening in just an hour and a half's time.
2: Yes, so we've got a full day of programs today. It's not a travelling film festival. It's just here in Merimbula. We had a beautiful opening night last night where we showed four films and had a Q&A with four wonderful women. And today, yes, we start at 9:45 and then we go right through till, well, probably about 7:15 with five sessions of films. And another Q&A, and then the awards ceremony. So it's a full day of immersion into the film world.
1: How many local filmmakers are involved in this film festival?
2: Ah, well, we do have a large contingent of local filmmakers this year. So I think there's seven coming from the local area. There's about six from the Illawarra. There's another couple from North New South Wales, and then there's Queensland, Victoria, Tasmania, and the ACT. So 23 films all up from all over the place, but they're all rural and regional films.
1: Speaking with Mahamati,
2: Mahamati, very good.
1: Mahamati Curry,
2: You're almost there.
1: almost there. Sorry, I'm a slow learner, and
2: Okay.
1: particularly at my age, learning new things is harder by the day. Let me play a little trailer for this Bin Day film, and just to give a
2: Oh, yes.
1: taste for what that's going to be like.
3: Oh, jeez, Alice. I didn't see you there, dear.
4: Why would you do that?
5: Not our rubbish.
4: Can you please just leave me alone?
5: I'm calling the police.
4: What for?
6: Mrs. Janet Jamieson.
7: Do you mind if we step in and take a look around? I am so sorry.
1: So that's intriguing. The music, the drama, I can feel it building there.
2: I know, it does build. It starts off with a very short little argument over the bins in the morning and escalates rapidly.
1: and hasn't that happened once or twice in the past?
2: Hasn't it? I know.
1: One of my friends is battling with that at the moment. We won't go into that on air, but nevertheless, it's a true story, yes?
2: Ah, there we go.
1: Now, tell us about this one from Claire Young as well.
2: So it's called The Circle, Fire as a Healing Tool for Community and Culture. So that kind of pretty well tells it all. It's a great little doco from the Upper Shoalhaven Land Care Group, where they got together after the 2019-20 bushfires and wanted to find a way of, you know, using fire better. So it doesn't happen again, to mitigate severe fire risk and to sustainably look after the land and the country. Yeah. So they engaged the Walbunja Rangers to come and run workshops with them to find out how to do cultural burns, to do those cool burns.
1: Wow.
2: And then made this movie about it. So it's a great doco. So filmed up around, you know, Braidwood and Mongalo.
1: Wow.
2: That kind of area.
1: Beautiful.
2: Yeah.
1: All the
2: beautiful community thing.
1: All the neck of the woods where I learnt to drive up there, Mahamati. Let's have a listen to the trailer for The Circle. Here it is. This is Claire Young's doco.
8: There was a point during Black Summer where I didn't want to see another flame, but doing things like this, it becomes friendly.
9: Where we can come together and work together like this is awesome, you know what I mean?
10: Just call them Mudge. All right, Mudge. Mudge means my friend.
1: Yeah, I do love the script, and I do particularly like the music from what I've heard, Mahamati, sounding very poignant.
2: It is. It is a very good movie. It's a group of land cares, I understand, about five of them banded together. So a great initiative and a great thing to do.
1: All right. Speaking with Mahamati Curry, who's the director of the Far South Film Festival, screening today, and you've got an hour and a half to go. Tell us where it is and costs, et cetera, to visit.
2: So it's on at the Twyford Theatre. This is the second year we've run it at the Twyford. The Twyford only opened last year, so it's a great venue. It's in Marimbula. You can get tickets by going to the Far South Film Festival website. There are still some tickets, especially in the afternoon, there are tickets available. You can buy per session, or you have to buy per session. And that's about it, really. Go to the Far South Film Festival website. It will tell you all about what movies are on and when they're on. The cost is $20 or $25 per session. And you can buy the tickets at the door at the moment in the afternoon, so after lunch. I like to think of the afternoon session as a, you know, have your lunch and then come to the theatre. Sit in the dark, in the comfortable seats, and just kind of have a bit of a siesta with your eyes open.
1: Yeah. Well, and talking about that, you just had a bowl of porridge, I believe, and we're asking the question today, how do you like your porridge? Tell us, Mahamati Curry, do you have yours with curry, perhaps?
2: No, I don't. It's spelled a different way.
1: Yeah.
2: I'm only just recently back into porridge. After many years of eating bacon and eggs, I'm back into porridge.
1: Okay.
2: And I'm going the way of my grandfather, where I just have salt on it. He was Scottish, and he always just had thing. But I do stir it with a sportle, which is a porridge stirrer.
1: Is that why it's called the pearly spurtle?
2: Well, it could be. Yes,
1: yes, I see. Yes, that's the name of the porridger. I believe is another kind of piece of equipment you could use. Yes,
2: it's a fabulous tool. I love it.
1: tell me about the origins of your first name, Mahamati.
2: Oh gosh, that's a very long story.
1: Keep it short for me.
2: In the 80s, you know what happened in the 80s. Everybody was doing all sorts of things and experimenting, and I went to India and got a new name.
1: Yeah, it's lovely. It's very, very attractive. And now I think I've got the gist of it too. Yeah,
2: I know you have.
1: Thank you, Mahamati Curry, film director.
2: It's rolling off your tongue.
1: Beautiful at the wonderful, wonderful Marimbula Twyford Theatre. Yes. Enjoy this weekend, eh?
2: Oh, it's going to be beautiful. I love a bit of film immersion.
1: Enjoy your salty porridge. See ya.
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1: It is 19 past 8, ABC Illawarra. I'm kind of never surprised when I see some fabulous musical talent from anywhere arising in this wonderful country. And the Southeast is home to plenty of great musical talent, young and old. A band

called The Shift are a five-piece band consisting of Year 10 students from Bega High School. Shout out to you guys. They're writing their songs when they should be writing their homework, perhaps. And they've joined ABC Southeast Breakfast yesterday to play a selection of covers. This one is In the Air by LAB. So the band is called The Shift from Bega High School here on ABC Illawarra and Southeast. August 15 with Matthews at the mic.

0: That's a band from Bega High called The Shift, performing a cover of In the Air by L.A.B. They were live at the ABC Southeast Studios in Bega yesterday. That brings us to 23 past 8 on ABC Illawarra. Paddock to the plate next.
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0: And we'll be having a chat to a Haywire winner shortly on ABC Illawarra. But for Paddock to the Plate today, we're visiting Pine Ridge in the Southern Highlands. And they have some delightful miniature donkeys that you can meet and greet. My producer, Coda Way, got to speak to the owners, Arthur and Karen, at Targo about these fluffy mammals.
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8: How did Pine Ridge all begin?
9: Well, Arthur and I were looking for a bit of a lifestyle change, and we found this property in Alpine. It all started as a bit of a hobby farm. Like, we started off with 4 alpacas, a couple of chickens, and we added to that over time. I always wanted 2 donkeys, and when we got the land to do that, I

0: That's awesome. Well, I've seen these two donkeys like advertised, and it would be a really nice birthday present. And so we went and looked, and we ended up with three donkeys because we ended up with two, and one was pregnant. So, and then a little one was born, and things went on from there. And now we have 22 donkeys. So
1: 22, wow. And so what sort of breed of donkeys do you have, or do you have multiple different sort of ones? I'm curious.
0: No, we have American miniature Mediterranean donkeys. So they originate from Sicily, they started breeding them in America.
1: Yeah.
0: It's the one breed, but we have lots of different colors. And what we try to do is breed like the black and white spotted donkeys and like a red kind of line. But like we also have the original gray typical color donkey and black. It's the one species of donkeys, but in all different colors. Smallest one is 29 inches and the tallest one is 33 inches.
1: Oh my gosh. And so when you started, bringing some of these donkeys onto your farm, how does one go about trying to find specifically like miniature donkey breeds? And as you said, they come from overseas. How did you go about that? Was that a challenge for you?
0: Well, we visited a miniature donkey farm, and that's how it all started. And then we bought our first miniature donkey that was pregnant. And we kind of went from there, but we have been really fortunate to learn from others, because neither of us had a farming background. Here we are, and we have now 9 pregnant donkeys. So,
1: wow, congratulations! And so, when are they expecting their? Is there a name for? I know you got like cubs, you got puppies. Is there a name for baby donkeys, or do you just call it baby donkeys?
2: They're foals.
1: Moles.
0: Foals.
1: Foals.
0: Similar to a horse. A horse has a foal. A donkey has a foal.
1: Ah, there you go. And so when are they expecting their foals then?
0: Well, we have the foaling alarm on the first one. So, we always aim for spring or autumn. So the first one's due, any moment. And then there's 3 other ones due in September and then 2 in November and then 2 at the end of January. So.
1: Yeah, and so you said that, you never really owned a farm before this. Like, what made you as well, just want to, buy, a whole big block of land and go, yep, I want to start having animals on here. What made that drive to then go straight into farming?
0: Well, it all started off, Arthur and I met, and I was living in St. Susie, and Arthur was living in Balaclava near Mittagong. And we wanted to buy something together with a little bit of land. And we were first thinking 5 acres or so. But then we were looking around and we were driving through the windy bends in Alpine. And Arthur said, this is one of my all-time favorite places in the Highlands. And a week later, this property came on the market that was 25 acres. And there's a donkey eeing now. That's 25 acres, and it had a cottage on it, and it wasn't very well looked after, but it had the potential.
1: And so, I mean, the weather must be it must get pretty chilly, especially up in winter up your way. How does that how does that affect the animals up there, and especially with such a wide variety of animals up there? How does it go with the cold?
0: Well, the donkeys develop a winter coat, so it's really not a problem. They currently still have their thick winter coats. We just have to be mindful that, with breeding, that you don't have the foals too early when it's cold. But we now also have, for the donkeys, we have a barn that we can lock them up in if it is too cold for the foals. But, just being mindful of, if it's a horrible evening and it looks like a donkey will fall, we put her in the barn nice and warm. So that, if the foal is born, there's no risks there. But generally, okay.
2: Each paddock has a shelter in it. So if it does start raining really hard, the donkeys will go to shelter.
1: And so as well, I saw on the website you guys were talking very much about how you value quality over quantity. What does this look like?
0: Well, our foals are very well socialised. So from day one, we brush them and we touch them, we care for them. The farm tours, like we have groups of children, disabled groups, senior groups come. So yeah, from day one, they introduced to that socialization. We also make sure that they halter trained, that Arthur does the farrier work, does the hoofs of the donkey. So if mum has her hoofs done, we have the foal tied up, and the foal, even though it's not required as yet, also gets the hoofs done. So yeah, like it's pretty much that one-on-one interaction with the foal. So we don't want to have too many so that we can't provide that. And like, yeah, our foals, when they go to their new homes, are halter trained, they're socialized, they're microchips, they registered, vaccinated. So yeah, pretty much that quality. Like, and we only have the 100% American miniature Mediterranean donkeys with high quality bloodline. So yeah, like we really value that quality above anything else.
1: Yeah. And I've got to ask too, is there any donkeys on your farm that are like a bit of a celebrity that people always is good with the crowds when they come over there to meet them?
0: Well, look, they always ask me if I have a favourite child, and I say, well, no, they all have their own character and their own, like, personalities. So different people gravitate to different donkeys, yeah, really.
2: It's interesting when you have a group. Some people will shy into a black one, or someone might prefer, like, the red one, and some like the spotted one, and they seem to bond very quickly.
0: Yeah, the foals are funny because they get the zoomies, so it's hilarious. Like,
1: they start running around the fields. Look, how can people get involved and meet the animal family?
0: Well, like, they just need to get in touch. We have a website, we have a Facebook page, an Instagram page. So, like, we don't have an online booking system, but we do farm tours on a booking basis. So yeah, they just need to get in touch if they want to book.
1: They're wanting to get on the microphone too, aren't they? Well, thank you so much, though, again, for the interview.
3: Oh, that was our Paddock to the Plate package for this morning, and Coda Way taking a visit to the beautiful Pine Ridge in the Southern Highlands. It is 28 to 9 on ABC Southeast and ABC Illawarra. Well, I should know. That's the place I usually live. And my producer today, Marcus Stevanoski, has some news headlines for us. G'day.
4: Hey, Mark. The man accused of gunning down an American health insurance executive in New York in 2024 has pleaded guilty to federal stalking charges. Luigi Mangione, who had previously pleaded not guilty, has told a U.S. federal court that he trailed UnitedHealthcare CEO Brian Thompson to an investor conference and gunned him down on a Manhattan street. The 28-year-old, who is due to be sentenced in December, is facing life in prison. Mangione entered the guilty plea at a hastily scheduled hearing in Manhattan, and he will now avoid a federal trial over Mr. Thompson's death. His lawyer, Karen Friedman Agnifilio, says while he has accepted responsibility for the murder, there were extenuating circumstances. The search for missing bushwalker Lily Hooper is expected to continue this morning in the state's Southern Highlands. The 18-year-old left her Oakdale home on Wednesday, telling family she was going to hike through the Natai National Park. A multi-agency search started on Wednesday night and will enter its fourth day. Police have found her car near the Bonham Pick walking trail and were continuing the search last night but paused as it became darker. Rescue teams are scheduled to resume the search later this morning. The mayor of Alice Springs says the community will again rally around the family of Kumanjai Little Baby when she's laid to rest at a service this morning. The 5-year-old disappeared from a town camp more than 3 months ago, sparking widespread searches. But her remains were found 5 days later, and police have charged a 47-year-old man with her murder. Mayor Asta Hill says she hopes the final farewell will be a chance for people to heal. To the weather for today, Wollongong, it's 15 with a shower or two. Nowra, it's 11 and a shower or two. Barrel, it's 7 with a shower. And in Marimbula, it's 5 with a shower. That's the headlines.
3: Hey, Marcus, before you duck off, I'm going to ask you a question. Because we've been talking about today porridge.
4: Yeah? We have been.
3: And collectible things.
4: The question, porridge, the question I've been avoiding this morning.
3: And I noticed
4: you've been trying to run away.

0: away from it. I was about to get out of the seat.
1: You were.
0: Back to you, Mark.
1: Yeah, you took your headphones off. You were gone. And funny feeling. It's either you don't like porridge or you haven't tried it. Which one is it?
0: Yes. You heard it here first. I've never had porridge before. And so I know the saying goes, if you like it, you might try it, and I just haven't tried it, but it just looks like mashed potatoes to me, and I don't like the texture of mashed potatoes, so I've just automatically assumed I'm not going to like porridge.
1: Oh, you've projected your potato unpassion onto, and so you've developed like a pre-porridge paranoia, perhaps, you know.
0: I'm not giving porridge a chance, which is a shame for porridge. Like, I should really, you know, give it a chance, and I feel unfair to porridge, but I feel like there are so many other options that I already enjoy. If it ain't broke, don't fix it. You know, raisin toast. You.
1: And what is it about mashed potatoes that kind of, it's the texture, isn't it?
0: It's the texture. Yeah. It's so, I feel like it's just really bland. And I know you have like mashed potatoes with gravy, but you're not going to have porridge with gravy. Well, you might have it with sardines, as our caller said before.
1: Or Marky Matthews' way, with honey.
0: With honey, yeah.
1: That, I think if we're going to introduce you to honey, to porridge, Marcus, this could be the way in. This could be the doorway for you.
0: The gateway drug.
1: Okay. It could be, all right.
0: I'll report back to you.
1: Thank you, Marcus. This is ABC Southeast and ABC Illawarra. Oh, I was going to have a chat to him about Haywire as well, which, of course, is the ABC-sponsored storytelling. And we'll be having a chat to last year's Haywire winner. And we want to really encourage you, because time is starting to get to the pointy end. In 2 weeks' time, our current Haywire storytelling competition will close, basically at the end of August. And this is for 16 to 22-year-olds. And whilst that's possibly not our strongest demography at ABC Illawarra World and Southeast, perhaps your grandchild or your child could be in that age group and has a story to tell. Well, we're going to hear from Taya Hill in just a moment's time, who was the 2025 winner. And I hope it inspires you to encourage someone in that age group, 16 to 22, to say, you know what, I've got a story to tell. Or maybe, as their parent or grandparent, you see they have the story to tell. They just haven't found that they've got a voice for that yet. And you could be the catalyst to help them with that. Plus, before 9 o'clock, we'll be visiting the Shoalhaven Philatelic Society. Or do you say philatelic? How do you put the emphasis of that syllable? But anyway, it's about stamp collecting. And we've been talking today about porridge. We've also been talking about lighthouses. We've been talking, because it's International Lighthouse Weekend, and we've been talking about quirky collectibles. And Louise and Carlo have said buongiorno to me from Nara. Check this out. So they have quirky collectibles. They have teapots, stovetop coffee pots, and about 1,700 DVDs. Now, they've sent a text with a photograph, and the collection of pots is just astounding and delightfully colourful. And then what's the second photo? Oh, it's just another angle of even more of them. There's a row behind that I didn't see in the first photograph. How amazing. All right, so let me just get to things at hand here. We've had a look at the weather forecast. There's some showers coming later today, and a bit of a damp week ahead, basically, until Thursday. I should check the traffic cameras and see how traffic is moving. Albion Park still looks like you've been having some showers. The road is still quite damp. Perisher Valley, that car park's full. The sun is shining. The sky is clear. They're just hoping for some snow. That would be preferred. Mount Ousley, looking clear. We have Memorial Drive at Taroji, just a little damp under the wheels. Wollongong, busy. A few buses happening there and lots of cars. Bateman's Bay, it's been quiet the whole morning that I've watched. And the rush hour to Alpine Way, to Perisher and Threadbow in the High Country, has certainly abated. The traffic is, the road, in fact, looks quiet as we speak. Be aware that if you're on the South Coast line this morning, it's running to a changed timetable. And I do believe that is because of buses replacing trains at the other end at Central. So just be aware of the timetable may not be quite what you expect it to be. It is 21 to 9 on ABC Illawarra. and ABC

0: the southeast. My name is Mark Matthews, and in just under half an hour's time, we'll be joined by John Gabriel, our local gardening expert. But we want to invite you to be a part of that after 9 o'clock by calling what we call the Tree Line, 1-300-973-300. I've just received a text from Chris, specifically for Marcus Stefanowski, my producer. Tell Marcus to try mashed potato with horseradish cream and a big dob of butter, made creamy and smooth with a little cream. But then speak to your cardiologist about that.
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0: And Chris, Marcus has said he's going to give it a try. All right. That's what I like about Mark, is he's a flexible young fella. He's not rigid in his thinking, you know. Oh, boy. Sorry. Hey, Taya Hill, I'll be coming to you in just a second, but the texts are going crazy. Good morning. A good way to have porridge is a 50-50 steel-cut oats and water soaked overnight, then cooked the next morning with a banana cut up. From Joe in Bundanoon. That sounds really quite acceptable. Definitely indeed. That leads me to 19 to 9 on ABC Southeast and Illawarra. It's Matthews at the mic, and we now feature the annual ABC Haywire Storytelling Competition. I mentioned earlier, it's for people aged 16 to 22 from regional and rural and remote Australia. We're encouraging them, the ABC that is, to submit a true story about an aspect of their lives, whether it's a text, it could be audio, or it could be a video. Now, the winner gets an all-expenses-paid trip to the Haywire Summit in Canberra to help develop their ideas and make their impact on regional Australia more forthcoming. Taya Hill is from the Bega Valley. Taya won last year the Southeast New South Wales Haywire competition, and her story was about becoming school captain and taking with her the lessons from that opportunity. I'll play this first, and then I'll introduce you to Taya.
3: I worked hard on my campaign, making sure I connected with everyone to learn what was important to them. And I thought about the leader that I wanted to be. I thought about my late pop. He always believed in doing one good thing every day. Even if it was picking up one piece of rubbish, it matters.
0: It's the voice of Taya Hill, the 2025 Southeast New South Wales Haywire winner, and I'm very fortunate enough for Taya to join me now on ABC Illawarra and Southeast. Hello, Taya.
4: Hello, how are you this morning?
0: Oh, I'm great, thank you for asking. What about yourself? Have you had any porridge today?
4: No, I had a croissant with butter. Oh, that is my go-to brekkie.
0: That's pretty nice, isn't it? Was it a heated croissant?
4: Yes, toasted, of course.
0: Toasted with the melted butter. Oh, that's pretty nice for a winter's morning, isn't it, eh?
4: Yes.
0: Hey, you mentioned in the little forward there about your pop. Was he part of the inspiration for why you entered Haywire?
4: Like, he passed away during my story writing process, so then that really made me reflect, and I thought I really wanted to honour him in my story because he was such an amazing part of my life.
0: Yeah. So you'd already chosen the topic about your journey about becoming school captain, but it made it more meaningful, I guess, with the passing of Pop, yeah?
4: Mm-hmm.
0: Yeah, lovely. So tell us about the journey. Okay, so it's been about a year because we're coming to the culmination time now, and this is why this conversation, Taya, between yourself and I is pretty important today, because just a couple of weeks left for the closing of the 2026 season of Haywire. Tell us about your journey to inspire some of our 16 to 22-year-olds listening today.
4: Well, I think it was like an amazing journey. My initial story is about experiencing some bullying at school and not having the best self-confidence, mm-hmm. but I really used what people said and flipped it around, changed the narrative and didn't let the negative words affect me. Mm-hmm. And I used that to go for school captain and really emphasize with people who were feeling like that. In my campaign, I really wanted to hear from everyone, not just the

0: more, but certainly, you know, dads and mums and grandparents, like you're saying about your pop, who are listeners to the ABC, would see in their children a story perhaps that the child has not even seen yet. Would you, how do you feel about that comment?
1: Yeah, I feel like, especially, again, like for someone who is not that confident, not that outgoing, having a parent or a grandparent say, hey, I know you have this great story, I think you should share it, is a great opportunity. And it means more. Like, instead of just seeing it when you're scrolling through on the internet, if you have someone who's really important to you really suggest this, and I think it's a lot more effective. So I think it's a great way to get this message out there.
0: I think so, because I'll be frank, in my own life, you think to yourself, I don't know whether I've got a story to tell, you know, until someone says to you, hey, that's a great story, you should share that, yeah? And that catalyzes things for you, Taya.
1: Yeah, I initially didn't get Haywire off the radio or off Instagram or something. It was actually a teacher who came forward to me the day before submission and said, hey, Taya, I think you should write a story. Like, it's such a shame that no one else around here has. And then that night I ran home, filmed my story, sent it in, and yeah, the rest is history.
0: Okay, so so let's talk about the tin tacks of how you enter this then, because you didn't sleep that night by the sound of it. So you can do it a couple of ways. You can send a text, so it can be a written story, right? Or it can be audio, or you could actually make yourself a video, Taya, yeah?
1: Yeah, I did. I chose like the audio video aspect just because I thought I could put more emotion into what I was saying and really connect with the so that's what I did, and I highly suggest that. It is a bit nerve-wracking speaking, but I think it's a really good idea.
0: How many takes did it take, Taya?
1: It took a couple, and I was getting a bit frustrated with myself, I guess I could say, but it was worth it.
0: You're halfway through that second take, going, this story, I believe in this story, I believe in it. All right, so it closes for this year, and I really want to use our conversation for someone listening this morning, or as I said, a dad or a mum, to inspire someone to do what your teacher did. Let's have a shout out to the teacher. What was their name?
1: Mr. Markham, his name was. He was a support teacher. He wasn't even one of my teachers.
0: Sure.
1: He was just a teacher.
0: Yeah.
1: That was great.
0: He saw a little fire in you and said, you know what? That needs to be stoked, that fire. Yeah, that's fantastic. Well, Taya, so how do you then enter? What's the mechanics of doing so?
1: Well, so you just go onto like the Haywire website, and all the details for entry are there. Make sure you fit the requirements, so your regional rural, and that you're between the age bracket, and you literally just send it through. It's quite an easy process. And then you wait a couple of days. I didn't wait long since I did it the day before. But then about 2 weeks later, they'll send through if you were successful being shortlisted. And then from there, there's actually a couple more stages. You do like an interview. So there's probably like three stages. And then if you're lucky, then you get the call saying that you were a winner.
0: Fantastic. All right. We'll follow those steps. It sounds like it couldn't be any easier, but follow the steps. Yes, you've got to be basically rural, regional Australia with a story to tell. Taya Hill, thank you so much for sharing your story with us today and hopefully inspiring other people between 16 and 22 to do the same.
1: Yes, awesome. Thank you so much for having me this morning.
0: My pleasure. Take care. Enjoy your porridge. Bye.
1: Bye. Bye.
0: It is 11 to 9 on ABC Illawarra. The Philatelic, or is it Philatelic Society? We'll find out shortly, but it's all about stamp collecting for sure.
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0: And I'll use that music bed as the start to our clubbies for this Saturday Breakfast, the 15th of August, ABC Southeast and Illawarra. And my representative from the Shoalhaven Philatelic Society, the SPS, is John. John with no name. John, hello, welcome to ABC Illawarra.
3: Oh, good morning, Mark, and you're spot on with philatelic.
0: Ah, philatelic is how you go? Yeah?
3: Yes, yeah.
0: Not philatelic.
3: Well, philatelists are members of a philatelic society.
0: Yeah, see how confusing.
3: Club.
0: See how confusing
3: that's
0: English is.
3: That's probably the way to go.
0: It's a confusing language, let's be honest. All right, look, I did have a stamp collection, and I did.

0: have a coin collection and folding cash collection. My youngest daughter has already inherited those. I'm not even sure how that happened, John. But anyway, tell us about the Shoalhaven Philatelic Society. When did it start?
1: It started in 1970, Mark. So we've been, what,
0: 50,
1: nearly.
0: 56 years,
1: Yeah, so it's been going. The only time we, of course, COVID mucked us around a bit. But,
0: So tell us about some of your stamps. You've got some rare ones, I'd imagine.
1: Oh, I'm not quite sure how rare they would be, but, you know, they're worth a little bit.
0: Do you also have coins in your philatelic society?
1: We don't have coins in the society, but we do have two coin people here today, with you know, material for sale and buying and that.
0: Okay, tell us about the event that's on today, which is stamps and coins.
1: It's stamps and coins, yes. It's and we're holding it at the Wesley Centre in Nowra. It's 29 Berry Street, and the doors are going to be open in about half an hour. Or a bit less.
0: How many members are in the SPS, John?
1: We've got about 28, and they spread from all parts of the Shoalhaven, from Ulladulla right up, and then we've got members at Mount Warrigal and Berkeley as well, and a couple of country members, one at Maringula. So yeah, we're widespread.
0: Lovely. Sounds great. And how many stamps do you feel you might have in your personal collection, John?
1: Oh, actually, I wouldn't have a clue, unfortunately. I've never sat down to count them,
0: Sure.
1: Mark.
0: But would we be talking thousands, I guess, John? I mean, even my humble little collection had hundreds. So fantastic. Okay, so just remind us what time it is again and venue, please.
1: 9:30, and we usually start packing up around about 2:30, depending on, you know, if people are around or not. And it's at the Wesley Centre, which is basically in the Uniting Church precinct in 29 Berry Street. Hey, big sign out the front.
0: John, does the Shoalhaven Philatelic Society have an online presence? Do you have a website?
1: No, we don't. No, but there's a. If you look up Shoalhaven Philatelic Society, punch that into Google, it will come up with two or three listings.
0: Gotcha. So there's a phone number there. People can call if they'd like to become a member, or like to join your club, or just come along and see what's happening, eh?
1: Yeah, no, that would be really good. We're always looking for new members.
0: Yeah, lovely, John. Well, thank you for sharing your story with us this morning.
1: Oh, thanks for the opportunity to do so, Mark.
0: And have a lovely coin and stamp fair
1: As
0: today.
1: long as the rain stays away.
0: Well, you got plenty of real estate indoors there, haven't you, at Berry
1: We
0: Street?
1: have.
0: 29 Berry Street at the Wesley Centre, the Shoalhaven Philatelic Society. The time now is 6:30 to 9.

0: Oh, my tongue is in my cheek because I always say that ABC stands for All About Cricket, Ned Hall.
1: Well, and it does at the moment, even in August.
0: I know.
1: Amazingly.
0: How did that happen?
1: Look, I think to squeeze more cricket into an already very congested calendar, that's why Australia's playing a test match at the moment up in Darwin. And not going great, fair to say. Bangladesh really are dominating Australia in Darwin, leading by 153 runs, still in their first innings. I really thought we'd see a swing of momentum yesterday. They bowled Australia out for just 198 on the first day after Australia won the toss and chose to bat.
0: Yeah.
1: And Bangladesh's batting has been a bit shoddy on the run into this test match. They lost by an innings and were bowled out for 54 against a Cricket Australia 11 in their only warm-up match. And yet here they've batted brilliantly.
0: Wow.
1: A century for the opener, Tanzeen Hassan, in only his second test match. 84 from the captain, Shanto. And then the new ball was taken by Australia last night, and they got three relatively quick wickets within the space of six overs. But the number seven and number eight batters are holding Australia up now as well. Mehdi Miraz and Hassan Mahmood, who picked up six wickets with the ball. So they'll resume later this morning, 6 for 351, a lead already of 153 runs. So, look, Australia can still win this test match, but they're really going to have to up their game.
0: Obviously, the bowling attack took the Aussie boys by surprise, Ned.
1: Yeah, look, it was an interesting toss to win and bat first, because looking at the conditions in Darwin on day one, the pitch looked fairly green, and they often keep a bit more grass on the pitch when it's very hot, like it is in Darwin.
0: Yes.
1: Because obviously over the days of being uncovered, it sort of tends to wilt away. So that's why they tend to keep it more covered. So with the grassy covering and the humidity in Darwin, it was moving about plenty, and Hassan Mahmood bowled brilliantly, picked up 6 for 55, and could have been a lot better. Steve Smith as well, obviously he made 71, made the bulk of Australia's runs, but he admitted that he thought he nicked one when he was on two. Bangladesh appealed, it got sent to DRS, but Snicko didn't show a line, so he stayed in. And so look, it could have been a lot worse if he'd gone out very cheaply.
0: Gotcha. Okay, plenty of cricket to come, no doubt, right throughout spring and summer on ABC, which is All About Cricket. It is 4 to 9 on ABC Illawarra and Southeast. Ned Hall from ABC Sport. The Roosters are at the top of the table.
1: They are, and deservedly so. Penrith were pretty ordinary on Thursday night. A very un-Penrith-like performance. It sort of underlines what a good team they are. That, as I say, they were second best. They lost 12-6, but in a really poor performance that they were still able to keep close to a very good side in the Roosters. But the Roosters winning that one 12-6, as I say, deservedly now on top of the ladder. Interesting, later on today, the Warriors play against the Broncos in Brisbane. If the Warriors win that match, they too could go ahead of the Panthers. They'll certainly go level on points with them. They'll need to win by a big amount, but there'll be three teams battling out there at the top of the ladder at the moment, looking to win the minor premiership. At the moment, it's the Roosters on 38, the Panthers on 36, the Warriors on 34, as are the Dolphins after they won last night up at Brookvale. They beat Manly 22-0. First time, I think, since 1993 that Manly have failed to score at home at Brookvale Oval, which is an incredible statistic there. And then basically it looks like the top eight is pretty much sorted now after South Sydney won last night and beat the Bulldogs. The Bulldogs are down in ninth place on the ladder. They're only a win behind the Cowboys, but the Cowboys play Parramatta this weekend. If they win that, there'll be two wins ahead of the Bulldogs, and you'd expect that'll be the top eight locked out.
0: Well, it's very tight at the top. What's it look like at the NRLW ladder?
1: Look, relatively tight at the top, but it looks pretty similar because the Roosters are on top as well, with six wins from six. So they are the team to beat in that competition. Interestingly, they play the Broncos today. And so the Broncos lost last weekend against the Raiders, well beaten, really well beaten by the Raiders. It wasn't a fluke result at all. And so the Broncos sit in second place on the ladder. Third place at the moment, also only having lost one match, are the Titans. They've won five straight. They're on a really good run at the moment. And and they play the Dragons today at lunchtime. So it's a really tough one for the Dragons, who are sitting down in 10th place on the ladder. They were so unlucky not to get a result against the Tigers last weekend, but unfortunately the Tigers scored in the very last minute of the match to win that one at Kogarah. But yeah, tough season so far for the Dragons.
0: ABC Illawarra and South East, Mark Matthews with ABC Sports. Ned Hall, just a minute before the news. Ned, let's do some AFL.
1: Look, the Fremantle Dockers have won the minor premiership. They won against Adelaide last night. Fairly tight contest, but they kicked away in the final term. So they have finished on top of the ladder with one match still to play. They play Carlton in the final match. The Swans, they take on Essendon tomorrow afternoon at the MCG. If they win, they'll guarantee themselves second spot on the ladder as well. They won't be able to be caught by the teams below them. Hawthorn, who play Collingwood this weekend, and Brisbane, who play Queensland, play the Q Clash against the Gold Coast Suns. The Giants probably aren't going to make it into the wildcard spot. They're literally 8 points behind Carlton. They've got to win their remaining matches and hope Carlton and St Kilda don't do better than them. So the Giants do play West Coast this weekend, but it looks like the season's done for them. AFLW also getting underway this weekend. It's a double header for the Giants, the women's team kicking off this weekend as well against the West Coast.
0: Now, Ned, just before you go, a non-sports question. Porridge. Porridge, I'd imagine you would have enjoyed some as a child growing up.
1: I definitely still enjoy it today. I often make porridge as a breakfast, particularly in winter. Love it.
0: What do you like with it?
1: Banana and brown sugar is my go-to.
0: Very nice. Ned Hall, yes. ABC Sport. Thanks for your time. See ya.
1: Cheers, mate.
0: News time, 9 o'clock. 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

0: Good morning, Kelly Fuller with ABC News. Rescue teams are continuing the search this morning for a missing hiker southwest of Sydney who was last seen on Wednesday morning. Nandini Deer reports.
1: 18-year-old Lily Hooper left her home at about 8 o'clock on Wednesday morning and was reported missing 10 o'clock that night when she hadn't returned home. Police found her car about an hour later near the start of the Bunimpik walking track in the Southern Highlands. Today is day 4 of the search in Natai National Park, with a new team commencing the search at about 7 o'clock this morning. Police, ambulance, firefighter and SES teams are working with members of the hiker's family as the search continues. Police say Ms. Hooper is of Caucasian appearance, is about 175 centimetres tall, with long blonde hair, blue eyes, and was last seen in a shirt and shorts.
0: Today marks 5 years since the fall of Kabul, ending 20 years of US-led military involvement in Afghanistan. The chaotic withdrawal saw thousands evacuated in one of the largest airlifts in Australian history, but many Afghan nationals who'd worked alongside Australian forces were left behind. Prime Minister Anthony Albanese says Australia hasn't forgotten the more than 39,000 defence and civilian personnel who served there over the two decades, including the 41 soldiers who lost their lives. The Australian War Memorial is marking the anniversary with two concerts featuring musician and diplomat Fred Smith. Overseas, and the man accused of gunning down an American health insurance executive in New York in 2024 is facing life in jail after he pleaded guilty to federal stalking charges. Tim Wharton reports.
2: Luigi Mangione, who had previously pleaded not guilty to federal stalking charges, has now changed his plea to guilty. The 28-year-old told the U.S. federal court that he trailed United Healthcare CEO Brian Thompson in December 2024 to an investor conference and gunned him down on a Manhattan street. Mangione, who was due to be sentenced in December, was asked by the judge, Margaret Garnett, whether he understood that he could spend the rest of his life in prison, and he simply answered yes. Mangione entered his guilty plea at a hastily scheduled hearing in Manhattan, resolving one of two cases against him in connection with Mr. Thompson's death. The defendant's lawyers are now seeking to have his separate New York State motor case thrown out on double jeopardy grounds.
0: US President Donald Trump has urged Americans to accept slightly higher fuel prices as the cost to preventing Iran from obtaining a nuclear weapon. He also says that he'll soon be declaring the Strait of Hormuz a US territory, without elaborating, as Washington and Tehran struggle to negotiate an end to the six-month war. Mr. Trump says paying a bit more for fuel is a trade-off to ensure what he's described as a very evil country could not have a nuclear weapon.
3: If we didn't hit the B-2 bombers, if we didn't hit them, you would have had a nuclear weapon, and it would have been a very sad day for this country and for the entire world. So I said, we're going to have to put out the fire in the Middle East, and we've done that. They're never going to have a nuclear weapon.
0: Iran's deputy foreign minister says the Strait of Hormuz will be opened or closed only under Tehran's authority, and that they won't be intimidated by US threats. Countries across Europe are battling a new wave of wildfires, with a blaze in Croatia claiming the life of one person and injuring at least 40 others. The BBC's Mimi Swombe reports.
4: Around 2,000 people have been evacuated from Croatian villages around Omiš on the Adriatic as the blaze ripped through surrounding hills and engulfed homes. Croatia's fire chief said the country was tackling one of the worst wildfires in its history. Witnesses told local media that people were jumping into the sea after boats also caught fire. This summer has seen extreme wildfires across Europe, fueled by intense heat and dry conditions. Some 130 million Europeans are set to experience temperatures over 35 degrees Celsius on Friday.
0: In cricket, Bangladesh seized control of the first test on day two in Darwin to be 6 for 351 at stumps. The visitors led by 153 runs after dismissing Australia for 198 on the opening day. In just his second test match, Tanzeed Hansen made 101 to become the first Bangladeshi batter to score a test century in Australia. Australia briefly fought back with the second new ball, taking 3 wickets late in the day. Australian bowling coach James Franklin told ABC Sport it was a tough day for the Aussie bowlers.
5: I think the boys toiled really well. I think it's a pretty good batting surface, and I think Bangladesh have shown that today. Obviously a fantastic 100 there from Tanzeed at the top of the order. We did give him a couple of chances through his innings, but he capitalised on that and batted beautifully.
0: Isolated showers developing along the coast and eastern ranges, tending scattered along the north coast. Sunny periods in the northern inland, dry and partly cloudy elsewhere. Sydney's weather, partly cloudy, the high chance of showers. Right now it's 11 degrees on the coast, 9 in the west.
6: Thank you, Kelly Fuller. That leads us to 5 past.

9. You just heard a little precis of the weather forecast too for Southeast and ABC Illawarra, which is where we're broadcasting to today. Mark Matthews, my name, and we're about to start a program, which a session which we run every Saturday at this time, which coincides with ABC Southeast gardening program also. We call this one the Compost Heap, and we want to invite you from Bombala to Barrel, Mittagong to Marimbula, Naruma to Nowra, Bega to Cooma up to Helensburg. Please be a part of our Saturday program now called the Compost Heap. Now, it's a different phone number from what our ABC Southeast listeners would normally have. So let me just roll that off to you a couple of times so you've got that number at hand. And I'd suggest call now, because it always gets busy, all right? So the number to call, we call it the tree line, which matches into the compost heap theme. And the number is 1-300-973-300. All right? Convert those trees to threes and you'll press the right digits, all right? 1-300-973-300. That's our feeder line for the compost heap. That'll bring you straight into ABC Illawarra region, but we want to invite you to take your calls from all over Southeast and Illawarra today over this giant triangle that we are broadcasting to. Yes, the shower is a little later today, although we had some certainly earlier. I don't believe we've had any outside the windows at our Victoria Street studios for a couple of hours now, but about 4 mil total by the end of Saturday the 15th, and leading us into Sunday, about 1 to 9 mil are the showers forecast for tomorrow. Tops of 17 degrees for the coast in the Illawarra. We might hit 19 in Bega today. Maruya, we might go for 18, along with Naruma, the same top temp. And Marimbula, where the Southern Film Festival is happening in about half an hour's time at the Twyford Centre, 19 degrees is your expected top. Cooma, just 14 for you, battling through frost at the moment. Barrel, 12. And Goulburn, 13 degrees is where the mercury, or whatever they put in them these days, where it should end up a little later today. I'll check the roads and rails for you also before we get into the garden, taking your calls on 1-300-973-300. Sydney, yeah, nothing close to the Illawarra end of Sydney to talk about. In livetraffic.com, there's plenty of Jindabyne, Cooma to Tumut, and Kyandra, Tumbarumbas, and Jindabyne stories. They're just basically saying alpine conditions, and you know, check your local weather reports as you venture into the high country. Traffic cameras now at Perisher Valley looks splendid. Looks and everything's dry there at the moment. Fairly crisp conditions for skiing, I would hope. Albion Park Rail, the road's dried and there's plenty of traffic coming through. Mount Ousley is looking like it's flowing quite nicely. Taroji, likewise, fairly light traffic at the moment. Wollongong, not so busy. Batemans Bay has been very quiet, just watching the traffic coming off the bridge, heading south and north, approaching the bridge. It's been quiet for the last 3 hours. And then Alpine Way, heading towards Kosciuszko, is looking pretty quiet at the moment. With the trains, please be aware for the South Coast Line that the trains are running to an amended timetable this weekend. And I do believe that's because at the top end at Central, buses replace trains heading to Bondi Junction. That always kind of slows things down a little bit for you. ABC Illawarra and Southeast, sundown tonight at 5:25, but that could be obviously changing depending where you are, how close you are to the highlands and the tablelands and the high country. Sunrise tomorrow on the east coast, though, is 24 to 7. We have a high tide in about an hour's time of 1.5 metres and a low tide at 4 o'clock of 0.4 of a metre. In fact, with the daylight, we've gained 12 minutes of daylight since last weekend. This program is called The Compost Heap, and my name is Mark Matthews, the metronome, and at 9:10, here's Green Finger, the garden.

0: John Gabriel is our gardening expert. Brent Winder will be back next week along with Alice and Sarah for the ABC Southeast gardening program. But join us today, even if you're from the South. We want to encourage you to be here to call us on the tree line. G'day, John Gabriel. How are you?
1: Good morning, Mr. Matthews. Good morning, listeners.
0: Last weekend, we celebrated your 30th anniversary.
1: 30th anniversary of being on air, yeah.
0: I thought we should continue it with chocolate cake today.
1: I love the continuation of a theme, yeah. Chocolate mud cake, that's appropriate.
0: Yes, it is. Yeah. Have you tried it?
1: It's really good.
0: Is it nice?
1: Yeah.
0: Yeah, I thought mud, you know, that's where you, that's your moneymaker, isn't it?
1: It is, there's money in mud.
0: It's 11 past nine. What's the tree line, John?
1: 1-300-973-300.
0: Now, also text. We love this because if you text the feeder line, which is
1: 0467-922-684.
0: We love it if you send us a photograph with the text. Tell us where you're from, what your name is, because with this giant triangle that we're looking at today from Helensburg to the Kosciuszko Mountains and down to Bega on the coast and Eden, well, Bega's not on the coast, but Eden on the coast, yeah, it'll give John a lot more context if he knows whereabouts you are, whether it's salt-laden air or whether it's frosty kind of stuff up in, where it's 2,000 metres above sea level. It makes a big difference in the garden, that's for sure. So, yeah, text us, send a photograph, and then call us if you like. And that tree line again for our southeast listeners is
1: 1-300-973-300.
0: You know there's only one thing missing, John.
1: What's that?
0: There's two slices of cake.
1: Yeah, there's two spoons.
0: Two spoons.
1: Oh, did I leave your tea behind? Oh, I did too.
0: That's okay. I'll go get that. Well, you have a chat to our wonderful Sam Crosby at the Wollongong Botanic Gardens.
1: It's a nice cup of tea too.
0: What's a good?
1: Well, it will be good.
0: What was in the cuppa? What did you make for me?
1: It's ginger honey and ginger and manuka honey.
0: No. Hey, Sam Crosby, welcome to ABC Southeast and ABC Illawarra. I'm just going to duck out, get my tea. I'll let you chat with John, okay?
2: Yeah, no worries. Good morning.
1: Morning, Sam. Well, Wollongong Botanic Gardens, look, so much happening up there all the time. There's things happening up there. Those noises you can hear in the background are Mark scoffing into some chocolate mud cake. He was supposed to go get his tea. But, yeah. There's always something happening at the Botanic Gardens. So what's on the agenda this weekend?
2: Well, this weekend we've got some plant sales going on, that sort of thing. But really, the big ticket item is Nature Shake coming up in 3 weeks' time.
1: Yes, Nature Shake. You've got me inquisitive about this one. Tell me more.
2: Yeah, so Nature Shake is our annual sort of festival, our celebration of local nature that we're now, you've had your 30th anniversary, we're now coming into our third anniversary. So basically, yeah, it's a 2-day festival. We do on the Friday, we do a schools day. So we're still hoping schools can book in and come along. We've got a few coming already, but always plenty of space for more. And then on the Saturday, we have our public day, which is basically from 12 to 4 and anyone can pop in and enjoy. We've got around 20 activities happening on the day. Everything's free and all active learning.
1: Oh, so what are some of the activities that you will have happening on both the Friday and the Saturday?
2: So we've got some junk play happening. We've got looking at platypus feeding and what sort of food is in our waterways that platypus like to eat and how we can protect our waterways to hopefully bring back some of our platypus population in the Illawarra.
0: Sam, what do platypuses like? Platypi. What's the plural for platypus, by the way?
2: I think it's still platypus.
0: Cool.
2: I could be wrong. I've been wrong before and I'll certainly be wrong.
0: So what do they like to eat? Is it a weedy thing or is it a high protein diet?
2: High protein diet of water shrimps, water bugs, small sort of thing. So when you see them sort of wiggling a little beak in the water, what they're doing is they're picking up all the sort of the different sensory information in the waterway to find those little creatures to have a little munch on. So we're going to be platypus ourselves and we're going to be using nets to dip into the creek and look for those creatures and learn about the water quality that can support that kind of food.
0: Hey, Sam Crosby is having a chat to John Gabriel. Sam's from the Wollongong Botanic Gardens and we're broadcasting today ABC Illawarra and Southeast. This is the Compost Heap. It's our gardening show and we like to call let you call us on the tree line, which is
1: 1-300 973-300.
0: And the time right now is 9:15. And Sam, I just did a bit of, you know, research while you were chatting. Those platypuses eat 15 to 30% of their body weight each day on small aquatic animals.
1: They're busy little creatures, aren't they?
0: That's a lot of eating, isn't it, Sam?
2: That is a lot. That is a lot. So, you know, I think, you know, the platypus are a bit like me.
0: Bit like you? Sorry, say that again.
2: They're a bit like me and pizza. I think when I get...
0: Well, actually, today we're asking people, do you like porridge too, Sam? Are you a porridge eater?
2: I do love a bit of porridge, yeah.
0: How do you like your porridge?
2: A little bit of salt and a little bit of honey with some banana and blueberries.
0: Ah, the salt and sweet kind of mixture there.
1: Oh, okay. Yeah, look, I'm into porridge and I love mine with a good handful of sultanas
0: and
1: brown sugar.
0: Ah, lovely. Ah, well, it's porridge day here.
2: All right. You'll need your drink because Nature Shake also we've got coming back this year is our gumboot.
0: Ah. Lovely.
1: The gumboot throwing competition. I love that. So that's a date for the diary. So that's in 3 weeks from now. So that would be the first weekend in September?
2: Yeah, that's it. Yep. The day before Father's Day. So, you know, there'll be nothing better for Dad to come down and win the trophy. We've got some great prizes this year for the gumboot toss. And then that way on Father's Day, they can lord it over the rest of the family that they are.
1: There you go. No pressure, Dads, but that's the place to be on the first Saturday of September is Wollongong Botanic Garden for Nature Shake.
2: Yeah, that's it.
0: Sam.
2: Plant sale is actually on the 21st of August, not this week.
0: Okay, next weekend is the plant sale.
2: On the 21st, which is the Friday.
0: Yeah, lovely. Sam Crosby, thank you so much for joining us here at ABC Illawarra and Southeast today.
2: No worries. We'll see you down at Nature Shake.
1: See you there.
0: Sounds great. It is 9:17, and John and I still celebrating his 30th anniversary of being on air for our gardening show with Mudcake today.
1: Yes, Mudcake today.
0: That's pretty decent. That's very nice, isn't it?
1: It is very nice, yes. Thank you, Mike.
0: Hey, when was the last time, John, you visited Turos Head?
1: Or Turos Lake? A couple of months ago.
0: Yeah.
1: I was down there.
0: It is pretty special.
1: On my way to Melbourne.
0: It was the first time my dad and I ever fished in Turos Lake.
1: Did you catch anything?
0: We caught 3 fish, which would have been, now these days, not legal. Or teeny tinies. Yeah.
1: So you fish like your garden.
0: Yeah, I do. That is true. Yeah, poorly, very poorly. Chris from Turos Heads, join us on ABC Southeast and Illawarra. You've got a question about your banana tree. What kind of banana do you have there, Chris?
3: Oh, good morning, all. Okay, so you answered this question last week, John. By the time I rushed to the radio, I'd missed what you said. It's not a banana tree. It's the composting of banana skins and using that for liquid fertilizer. How long do they need to be in the water before you can use them?
1: Well, see, it's a very interesting thing. So I've been watching some of this on social media.
0: Okay.
1: And people coming in and saying, oh, you can make up this banana water, you know, and it's the best thing since sliced bread.
0: Okay.
1: And
0: is this a new trend?
1: Well, it is. It's a trend.
0: Okay.
1: Yeah. It does work. Like, you know, it's organic matter that's decomposing. So if you leave it in there for a couple of days, it'll start to basically ferment, really, is what's going to happen. And you can use that on your plants. It's no different to whether you're using banana skin or whether you get a handful of compost and make some compost tea. It's all good because all you're doing is breaking down the organic matter and releasing nutrients into solution that your plants can actually take up, Chris. So it's not really going to matter how long you leave it for. But for me, I'd just be tossing them straight into the compost heap and composting them. But if you want to make up a banana water, then, by all means do so. It's just... Yep, put it in and after a couple of days you can start using it.
3: Yeah. Look, I do religiously do vegetables in the peelings in the compost and I use it all the time. I just thought that might be a liquid form that could go into the garden easily rather than digging the compost through.
1: Oh, yeah, definitely.
3: But also I have a worm farm and how often should I use the worm juice diluted?
1: With diluted worm wee? You could use it fortnightly. Because it's relatively mild. So it's like maybe if your dilution's fairly high, you can use it consistently over a fortnightly basis. So very similar with seaweed solutions. Are we using those on a fortnightly basis as well, are the recommendations. So what you're doing there is basically it's a continuous liquid feed. And that's
0: Whoa, there you go. Hey, can we'll just get Barney in? Sit down. Or did he say shut up? I'm not sure what he said. What did he say?
1: I think it was sit down.
0: Was it sit down? Barney Richard.
3: Oh, poor man.
0: What kind of dog was that? A ferocious one.
3: No, she's the gentlest thing. She's just little. But I mean, you know, no one's allowed to walk past our place. I mean, honestly, this is protected property, isn't it, eh?
0: Yeah, yeah. She turns from a it sounded like to us that she turned from a poodle to a bull mastiff in like a microsecond.
3: In her mind, only in her mind.
0: That's hilarious.
1: I have a cavoodle that's a bit like that, Chris.
3: Yeah, sort of same problem.
0: You've got to love live radio, don't you, Chris?
3: Yeah. All right.
0: Sorry, you were halfway through a sentence when that happened.
3: I shall be more religious with watering in my wormweed stuff because I don't do it often enough, and it reflects in my garden production, I must say. Anyway, look, thanks so much.
1: Well, you will find either way, it's going to work for you. And the beneficial of applying it as a liquid feed is that you get that immediate uptake available to the plant. So that's the key.
0: Sure.
1: But certainly, you probably do the same, Chris, because you're talking about liquid feeds here and vegetables, et cetera. If you steam your vegetables, do you tip the vegetable water out after you finish steaming, or do you let it cool and put that on your indoor plants?
3: Yeah, I do steam, and I've never thought of doing that.
0: Yeah. It's great. Yeah. It's full of nutrients, isn't
1: it? There's nutrients in there, yeah, because you'll find that vegetable water, particularly if you've got red cabbage, you'll see the water will turn a bluish colour. And, yeah, that to me is a really good indicator that, oh, hang on, there's nutrients in there.
0: Yeah, absolutely.
1: But if you don't have anything that's got real good colour, you'll see a little bit of green, but people often just tip it out. Or you drink it, which is another good thing. Yeah.
0: So it's like a tonic, isn't it?
3: You can only go so far with that.
0: I would drink Chris. This. Come out of the veggies. Make yourself a little tea, a little vegetable tea.
3: I prefer tea bags, English breakfast. Anyway, we diverse.
1: Cabbage water's nice, you know.
0: Sure. Full of
3: nutrients.
0: I'll give
3: it a try.
0: Give it a try, Chris. Put it on your porridge. This is The Compost Heap. That's the gardening show. For ABC Illawarra and South East today. And the number to call, just like Chris did, is
1: 1-300-973-300.
0: It is 23. Sorry, it's 23. It's 23 past 9, isn't it?
1: It is.
0: On this, the 15th of August. Don't you call these 2 weeks heading towards spring? You call it sprinter. Is it? But I know what you feel like, though. Like, you really do believe it's not. It's the equinox vernal equinox and the, I should
1: have practiced this. You're looking at this for inspiration. It's not coming, is it?
0: You know, the change of seasons in March. It's the autumn equinox.
1: Now you've got me thinking now. I can't think of it either.
0: Because you don't believe it happens in the first of the month. It's more like winter happens on the shortest day for you. Yes. Yeah. And autumn starts about that equinox.
1: Yeah.
0: And spring a little couple of weeks later. So, yeah.
1: So now is what I'd refer to as sprinter, where you're getting those days where it's relatively mild, quite warm, but you still get the cold as well coming through.
0: The mornings are still very brisk, aren't they?
1: Yeah.
0: Now, the beauty of this program today is we're heading south, west, southwest, and northwest from here.
1: And north.
0: And north too. To Helensburg. North, so we're heading to Blaxland now. This is the Compost Heap. And thank you for the text. The text line, by the way, again, John, let's just reiterate that.
1: That's 0467-922-684.
0: John, I'm going to let you have some chocolate cake before I get tempted to steal yours.
1: Steal it. Yeah,
0: and we'll head to Blaxland, which is still probably pretty nippy this morning, I would think, Nathan. And tell us about your foliage issue there.
4: Oh, g'day, Mark. G'day, John. How's it going?
1: Very good, mate.
0: got a mouthful. Actually, he just took one foul swoop and I reckon took half that slice of cake. in one mouthful.
1: Yeah, that's interesting. You said that. You said
5: gotta
1: one
5: love
1: fell
5: the cake
1: swoop.
5: In the morning.
1: Oh, I love the cake in the morning.
0: Sorry,
1: the
0: one fell swoop. Oh, yes. Yes, I know, it's the wrong. It's like hell for leather or L for leather, isn't it?
1: Mm. Yep.
0: Yeah. Nathan, yes, we're enjoying chocolate cake. What have you had for breakfast? Have you had porridge today, Nathan?
4: No, I had bacon and eggs and a pecan tart and two coffees.
0: Oh,
4: got to get that energy pumping for the gardening.
1: What type of tart was it?
4: Pecan tart.
0: Pecan tart. You've just about touched all the whole triangle of the food pyramid, haven't you?
1: If it was citrus tart, you'd be kicking an absolute goal.
4: Well, you know, I'm not growing any taller. I'm just growing wider.
0: I see.
1: A bit like trees, yeah, growing in girth.
0: Indeed.
4: Yeah, that's exactly right.
1: Secondary growth.
0: This is Southeast and ABC Illawarra, and Nathan is from Blaxland. Tell us about the foliage issue there, Nathan, and we'll see if we can get to the bottom of it.
4: So I've got perennial basil. You know, I love growing it, you know, because you've got basil all year round. Yep. And I can't really determine the difference in taste to the annual basil or your sweet basil. However, I've noticed now, I don't know if this is due to winter, but the foliage at the base seems to be disappearing and the foliage at the top seems to be rather scraggly. There is a ground cover around the bottom of it of the Wandering Daisy.
1: Right.
4: Yeah, so what's going on there? It's normally a very hardy plant. As long as you cut it back and this and that, you always got good foliage.
1: Yeah, yeah. And look, I'm not surprised. It probably is just a winter thing. Probably a response to that. Look, mate, he's trying to steal my chocolate cake.
4: Call the police.
1: Call the police. I'll just move it.
0: There you go. Yeah, it's very tempting.
1: It's probably just a winter thing, a response to the environment, Nathan. Even though it's perennial, you find that during those cold months, you're going to see a slowdown in terms of its growth. The disappearance of foliage from the base may be, if those leaves aren't just falling, if they're disappearing, you probably have some snails or slugs that are likely to be feeding on that basil. You've got the competition there from what you referred to as the creeping daisy. I'm just trying to get my head around that one. I'm just thinking common names, creeping daisy. It's not ringing a bell with me.
4: The wandering daisy.
1: Wandering daisy.
4: You know. The flower's about the size of a 10-cent piece.
1: What colour are they?
4: You know, like white and pink.
1: White and pink. So that's, I think it may be a Ridgeron that you're referring to, which I often refer to as the seaside daisy.
0: A quick search on the internet agrees with your word, John.
1: Yeah,
0: a Ridgeron.
1: So that's the same one.
0: Mm-hmm.
1: Yep. I used to love that plant. I've just ripped it out of my garden, actually.
0: Did you? Along with the agavanthus?
1: Along with the agavanthus and the agaves.
0: By mistake? Or?
1: Oh, no. I've taken it out. No, and I'm replacing it. But it's a good plant. It just comes up as a volunteer. So it's very vigorous and a great ground cover. So there's going to be some definite competition there with the basil. It's not going to hurt it too much. And I think what you'll find, as soon as you move into spring and you start fertilising, it's going to really kick on. But I'd be checking just to see whether or not you do have any snails or slugs around that could be feeding.
4: It is a problem in the area. I've already done 3 cycles of baits throughout the course of a year. Is it too early to start fertilising now? Because the bugs are starting to come on the deciduous plants now.
1: Yeah, they're just starting. Well, up your way, they're probably just starting to swell. Some of the blossom trees will be starting to flower, the early stuff. We're seeing that down here on the coast, a lot of blossom trees coming out now. It's probably not too early to start, but I'd go lightly if you're thinking about putting fertilisers down because they're still
4: just
1: not in active growth. Yeah, just a liquid fertiliser, or you could use a pelletised chicken manure is always a go-to, and that's really good if you put some of that down now too because it's not going to release a lot of nutrients rapidly. It'll release it fairly slowly. Which is probably all this plant really needs. So a little bit of a kick on with that. But you're going to find, too, that the seaside daisy or the wandering daisy that you have there is going to benefit from that as well. So expect to see some really lush growth. Yeah, it might be worthwhile just cutting that back so that you don't have that direct root competition with your perennial basil.
4: Okay.
1: And then fertilise. And a light mulch there, too, using something such as a pea straw or sugarcane mulch over
4: grass
1: that
4: clippings.
1: Root system. Grass clippings would be fine, yeah. Bear in mind that if you put grass clippings down, well, it's similar with the sugarcane mulch too. It tends to be a little bit hydrophobic. So if you put
0: raw thatch, right.
1: it does. It mats down and it can, when it rains, the rain often runs off to the sides.
0: You don't want that, do you?
1: You don't want that. You want it to penetrate, really. But grass clippings, if you use them fresh, they tend to mat down and it can become a little bit hydrophobic. So just be mindful of that.
4: Fair enough. I've also got an indoor plant that's basically, it grows on a rock and you fill it up with water and the rock absorbs it. It looks like it's got azalea lace bug and it's an indoor plant.
1: Right. Which what was it? The plant you said?
0: Yes. You segued very quickly.
4: I don't know the variety of the plant. It just looks a little bit like an umbrella tree, but it like sort of grows on a rock, and you put water in the base of the pot, and water wickers up through the rock, and you know.
1: It probably is one of the umbrella trees, Scheffler. And what's the problem with it? You've got like a lace bug on it.
4: It looks like it's azalea lace bug, according to the leaf, what the leaf foliage looks like. I've even gone to the point of putting the pesticide on it.
1: Right.
4: I don't know.
1: If you're using a general purpose insecticide, that should control whatever it is that's on there. Often with indoor plants, it's going to be either scale insects, and sometimes you'll get the aphids in there as well, or mealybug. What colour is the pest that you've got on there?
4: I couldn't see. I can just see the orange spots, like on the azalea lace, like on the azalea leaves from when the lace bug hits the...
1: Okay, so it's an orange spot on the underside of the leaves?
4: I think you see it through to the top, though,
1: right
4: on the face side.
1: It sounds to me like you might have some rust, which is fungal. So if you've got an orange sort of a hemispherical pustule on the underside of the leaf, and it's showing through on the top with the yellowing on the top surface of the leaf, it's most likely going to be rust, which is fungal.
4: Okay.
1: So with that, look, you could just, if you wanted to, you could get a fungicide and spray it with a fungicide, but it's probably not necessary. I'd just be wiping those leaves clean. You use bicarb soda and make up a spray with bicarb soda, and then just use that and wiping off those leaves. That acts as a preventative for a lot of fungal diseases, but it sounds very much like you may have a fungal problem rather than an insect issue.
0: Nathan, thank you for joining us there from the beautiful Blue Mountains in Blaxland there. The time is 8:28 on ABC Southeast and ABC Illawarra. The Compost Heap is the name of this program, and we still have nearly half an hour to go, so give us a call on the tree line 1-300-973-300. John Gabriel here to answer your calls. News headlines next.
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7: Thanks, Mark. Rescue teams are continuing the search this morning for a missing hiker in the Southern Highlands. 18-year-old Lily Hooper left her home at about 8 o'clock on Wednesday morning and was reported missing 10 o'clock that night when she hadn't returned home. Police found her car about an hour later near the start of the Bunnampic walking track in the Southern Highlands. Today is day 4 of the search in Natai National Park, with a new team commencing the search at about 7 o'clock this morning. Police, ambulance, firefighter and SES teams are working with members of the hiker's family as the search continues. Police say Miss Hooper is of Caucasian appearance, is about 175 centimetres tall, with long blonde hair, blue eyes, and was last seen in a shirt and shorts. The man accused of gunning down an American health insurance executive in New York in 2024 has pleaded guilty to federal stalking charges. Luigi Mangione, who had previously pleaded not guilty, has told a U.S. federal court that he trailed United Healthcare CEO Brian Thompson to an investor conference and gunned him down on a Manhattan street. The 28-year-old, who is due to be sentenced in December, is facing life in prison. Mangione entered the guilty plea at a hastily scheduled hearing in Manhattan, and he will now avoid a federal trial over Mr. Thompson's death. And actor Deborah Mailman is set to become the first Indigenous person to be inducted into the Logie Awards Hall of Fame. Mailman will also become the sixth woman to join the list in just over 40 years tomorrow night. Mailman says the honour means everything to her and sees the milestone as a reflection of how Australian TV has changed in the last 10 to 20 years. She's received popular success in the series The Secret Life of Us, Offspring, Red Fern Now, and Total Control. To the weather for today, Wollongong 15 with showers, Nowra 13 with showers, Barrel 8 with showers, Eden 14 also with showers, and Cooma it's 6 with some morning frost. That's
0: looks,
7: the headlines.
0: Looks like the showers have just started Kosciuszko National Park too, Marcus. I'm just looking at the camera
7: everywhere,
0: there now.
7: Everywhere, and I'm sure Kuma will feel it very soon.
0: Indeed so. Marcus Stefanowski is our producer today here at ABC Illawarra and South East. My name is Mark Matthews, but John Gabriel, the green-fingered garden gnome, he is our gardening expert today. And we're inviting you to call and have a chat to him if you've got a challenge in the garden at this sprinter time of the year from winter to spring. At 25 to 10, you can call 1-300-973-300. Right from Eden on the far south coast to Helensburg in the north and to Cooma and the high country to Barrel and Goulburn. This is the compost heap. I've checked the roads, checked all the cameras. Everything's flowing nicely. Just be aware with the trains today and tomorrow also running to a changed weekend timetable due to some bus interaction at the top end at Central. Sundown tonight is 25 past 5. Sunrise tomorrow is 24 to 7. We've gained 12 minutes of daylight since last weekend. A high tide is just about on the doorstep, 1.5 metres, and a low tide is 4 o'clock of 0.4 of a metre. The number to call again, we call it the tree line for the Compost Heap Gardening Show, is 1-300-973-300. And we're going to go to the Rhododendron Park. In fact, it's called the Illawarra Rhododendron and Rainforest Gardens. Bruce, what's happening this weekend?
8: Morning, Mark and John. We're pretty excited. We've become a finalist in the Illawarra Business Awards for Outstanding Visitor Experience. So, we're very happy to be there. And obviously, we're here and we love gardening, but we really do love people coming and visiting the garden as well. And so it's really nice to see that somebody else believes we've got something to show people. And we wanted to let you know that's the first thing. And then what's happening now and also for the next few weeks, just as you say, the sprinter time, I've just been sitting up here in the gardens and a couple of ducks walked past with 5 ducklings. So they're the first ones for spring.
0: The little baby ducklings. How nice.
8: Yeah.
0: Actually, I was talking to my colleague about this yesterday, John and Bruce. We call it a gander of geese. What do we call a group of ducks? Is it a flock? That just sounds a little too general.
8: It does, doesn't it?
1: When you say that.
0: Quacks you up.
8: Well, I'm not sure. What do you call a group of lyrebirds? Well, we've got 8 lyrebirds that run around here pretty regularly too, not sure what the collective noun for group of lyrebirds is either.
0: We'll find out.
1: I'm not supposed to say that.
0: Well, did you say politician of lyrebirds? That's terrible, John. Waddling, here you go. A waddling of ducks.
1: A waddling.
0: That sounds lovely.
8: But otherwise, leading into spring, we've got some of our magnolias. Well, a lot of our magnolias are coming out now. The yellow ones are just about out. We've got some pinks and some reds and some beautiful colours. And hopefully this year the cockies won't get stuck into them, but they're looking pretty good. In the next few weeks, they'll be fine. We've got a few rhododendrons that are sparking up, and again, the varieties, as usual, are pretty good. And of course, the camellias, which we won a few ribbons from last week in the camellia garden, are looking pretty good as well.
0: Wow!
1: Oh, you've got all the bases. All the bases are covered, Bruce.
0: Yeah.
8: It's and again, it's looking a little bit yellow at the moment with the cool weather on the lawns, but it won't take long, as you've been saying, once that warms up and we get a little bit more rain.
1: Yeah, interesting. Interesting. You mentioned the lawn, Bruce. So I was looking at a post yesterday from a media colleague who actually has been over in Europe, and they posted some images of Hyde Park.
0: Uh-huh.
1: And the lawns in Hyde Park, you'd expect to be a verdant green.
0: Sure.
1: They're actually brown.
0: Wow.
1: Completely brown.
0: Because it's
1: been
0: dry for the last month.
1: Because of the heat wave that they're experiencing over in the Northern Hemisphere there.
0: Yeah, Bruce, well, all the best with your award. We can't, bias you over other local businesses that could be listening today. But, in the compost heap, we congratulate you for being a finalist at least, eh?
1: Well, you never know. Hopefully you take out the gong, Bruce.
0: Sure.
8: That'd be nice. I mean, we're not for profit, so everything gets put back into the gardens. And we've got next weekend, we've got our guided rainforest walk, the 23rd. If people are interested in coming on that, they can book through Eventbrite or just turn up at 11 o'clock on Sunday.
0: Fantastic.
8: But all year round, we've got the rainforest walk has got signs around on most or a lot of the plants that are up there, so you can do your own self-guided walk. And at the same time, we're getting ready for our spring showcase, which starts on the 1st of September and runs for the month of spring. So, like the Botanic Gardens, who we share a lot of things with, looking forward to people coming up to visit in that spring period. A good time to come and visit both the Botanic Gardens and ours.
0: Bruce from the Illawarra Rhododendron and Rainforest Gardens. And John, it's a waddling of ducks. It's a musket of lyrebirds.
1: A musket.
8: A musket, okay.
0: A musket. Now you can edumacate all your visitors now, Bruce, can't you, hey?
8: Well, it sounds like an afternoon party we could have.
0: A musket of lyrebirds. Yeah, just hearing on, looking at ABC News, a Tasman.

0: Canadian smelter to liquidate, leaving 200 workers jobless. Not at this time of life, not good at all. This is the Compost Heap, though, the gardening show to put a bit of spark into the back end of your winter. And we're broadcasting into ABC Illawarra and ABC Southeast today. The number to call, John, is
1: 1-300-973-300.
0: Are you telling me from Bombala to Burradu, that's the number?
1: Yes.
0: From Naruma to Nara, that's the number?
1: That's the number.
0: And even from Eden to Exeter, that's the number?
1: That's the number.
0: What's the text line?
1: 0467 922 684.
0: And your text lines, send us the photographs. We've got a thank you here. I saw from Milton, Matt in Milton. Says, good morning, guys. Many thanks for your help with my gum tree. Looks like it still has life in the tree, says Matt from Milton.
1: Excellent.
0: He's just kind of taken a little bit of the bark off and
1: can fingers you crossed.
0: Yeah.
1: Fingers crossed.
0: All the best. Also another text here, John. What was the one you were looking at?
1: I was looking at this one down here from the Marimbula Markets, which is on tomorrow.
0: Yes.
1: At Ford Park in Fishpen at Marimbula. Beautiful spot.
0: Yeah, it is.
1: It's operated by Rotary Marimbula, and the market opens from 8 a.m. It runs through till 12:30.
0: Mm-hmm.
1: They've got 70 stalls so far booked to date. They cover bric-brac, clothing, arts and crafts, produce, coffee, food, second-hand items, garden ornaments. There's a whole range of things there.
0: Wow.
1: The monthly market's always a popular social event in Marimbula, and the Rotary Food Van is a great place to start for breakfast or brunch later in the morning. But they don't serve porridge. But they are working on it.
0: That could be maybe next time round. Thank you. Is that Tony?
1: That's Tony from the Rotary Marimbula.
0: Fantastic. Hey, while we're in Marimbula, John, very timely, in 3 minutes' time at the Twyford Theatre, just up the road from where that will be tomorrow in Marimbula, the Southeast Film Festival is happening too. So that's all good stuff. All right, Peter in Helensburg is joining us on the Compost Heap as we broadcast from ABC Illawarra Land into ABC Southeast. And Peter, welcome. Tell us, what would you like to share with us this morning?
2: Oh, hello. Yeah, thanks for taking the call. We're at Helensburg and we have an enormous problem with deer. Deer that want to eat everything that's in the gardens, in particular the natives.
0: Mm-hmm.
2: And if they're not eating it, they're pulling it up and just throwing it on the floor, the ground.
0: They're rascals, aren't they?
2: Or rubbing bark off.
0: I know. The big brown eyes with those big lashes, they look at you and, I didn't do that. But they're rascals, aren't they?
2: Exactly, yeah. Right. We have any answers. We've tried everything. We just can't.
0: Now, John is thinking something. I've seen this look on John's face for about 50 years now, Peter, and I'm saying to John, don't say it out loud, okay?
1: Oh.
0: You can't use one of the elements from the periodic table here.
1: The capital PB behind the ear.
0: No. But Quasiflex can possibly work.
1: Yes, that's a possibility. There are some products out there, Peter, that you can purchase over the counter. And they basically work as a deterrent. So what happens is the deer will come in, they'll feed on the foliage that you've sprayed with either Quasiflex or these proprietary products that basically they're an astringent. The deer taste, they go, oh, yeah, it's not real nice, I'll move on to something else.
0: Sure.
1: Now, you will have mixed success with them, though. Sometimes it works, sometimes it doesn't.
0: And some of the deer might like the flavour.
1: Yeah, some of them do. But there's no real short answer on this one. A physical barrier is probably the best thing, possibly using deer scarers, using things that actually have noise in them. So if you can set up some sensors, and often with those sorts of things too, like lights, if you've got sensor lights in the garden, where if a deer enters into the garden, the sensor lights come on, it's often enough to startle them. Or the Japanese have a really nice water feature that you can make as a deer scarer. So it's that constant donk noise that tends to keep them away.
0: Gotcha.
1: So they're the sorts of things you could use. It's looking at some sort of sensory
0: shock.
1: Shock, to try and keep them at bay. But it's a challenge that you and many other people all the way across our region are suffering with deer, particularly if you live anywhere close to the edges of the escarpment.
0: Yeah.
1: And they're making their way down into the city as well. There's one at North Beach, Wollongong, on the rocks the other day.
0: Yeah, wow.
1: Checking out the surf.
0: Gotcha. So it's made its way across the Prince's Highway.
1: Yes.
0: Yeah, Peter, does that help? Thank There's a little bit of a list there that you can try.
2: No, thank you. Really appreciate it. We'll try whatever's going.
1: So if you head to your local nursery or garden centre, Peter, let them know that it's deer's the problem, and there are products out there you can spray on your plants. But, gee, good luck with it. It's a real

0: You tried the flashing Christmas lights. Maybe that might deter them because they're
1: no,
0: the lights
1: not
0: are flashing.
1: At all.
0: No,
1: mm-hmm.
0: good, still doesn't cheer their brazen, are they? Yeah.
1: No, that sounds excellent. Let's try that.
2: Give it a try, yeah. Peter. Hey.
1: Good. Marv, thank
2: nothing
1: you very
2: to lose,
1: much.
2: Everything
1: very
2: to gain. Thanks
0: you're
2: for your
0: welcome.
2: Time.
0: Good luck with it.
2: Yeah, see, Peter, it is 14 to 10 on ABC Illawarra and Southeast. This is The Gardening Show called The Compost Heap. And the number to call?
0: 1-300-973-300.
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2: John, a little earlier you were suggesting that if you steam your veggies or even if you boil them, when you strain off the water, there's nutrients in there
0: that
2: you could use on the garden or use it as a tea.
0: Yes, and Chris has sent through saying, Mark and John, I agree with you. Drink the veggie water, not the tea bags. His latest research says that tea bags release microplastics when boiling water's poured on them. You were just telling me before we came on air that your tea bag was floating.
2: Yes.
0: What was a tea bag float?
2: Yes.
0: One with plastic in it.
2: Gotcha. Makes it more buoyant.
0: Makes it more buoyant.
2: Gotcha.
0: I don't know why they do that. You know, we don't need to use plastic to make tea bags. We can always go back to just using paper.
2: And you know I like tea. So that's not good, is it, hey?
0: All right. You always buy loose leaf tea.
2: Yeah, I've got that. Yeah. I've got some, and I make ginger tea too, of course. This is ABC Illawarra and Southeast. We've got a text from Phil in Dapto and says, hey, John, is the bulbous growth normal for a mandarin tree? The tree's about 5 years old. I'd appreciate any feedback, and there's a photograph with that. Let me just roll that down the screen a little more for you, John, and you can get a bit of bigger picture.
0: Yep. What's happening there? That was from Phil in Dapto. What you've got there, Phil, is the graft union on the mandarin that you're growing. So you've got the understock, and the understock is swelling. Often you see this occurring with grafted plants, that the understock tends to increase in girth a little bit more so than the scion material above it. I've actually seen the reverse in walnut trees, which is quite interesting.
2: Wow.
0: But that's all it is. So it's nothing to be concerned about. It's just the understock doing what the understock does. It's the understock on our grafted plants are usually more vigorous, and we impart that vigor onto the scion that we've grafted onto it. And they've got good disease resistance too. So there's nothing to worry about. Your mandarin tree is doing everything we would expect it to do.
2: Is it kind of like the grandparents' DNA in the tree? Or the parents, maybe? Is that one way of looking at it?
0: Not really.
2: Okay. But it's a DNA that's a little more robust.
0: Well, yes, I know where you're going with that. Yeah, it is. And because the two vascular areas of vascular tissue actually knit and combine.
2: Yeah.
0: And that's what then imparts the vigour onto the tree. So the rootstock is actually more resistant to, say, Phytophthora root rot or other fungal diseases in the soil. They're much more vigorous and less prone to disease. So that's imparted onto the scion, which, it's sort of a bit like
2: father and son.
0: DNA,
2: yeah, hopefully so. It is 11 to 10 on ABC Illawarra and Southeast Gardening Show called The Compost Heap. Now, what is a standard composting question, I wonder? What is a non-standard composting question? Ross from Wingelow?
6: Well, I was hoping that you might be able to resolve a dispute I'm having with my wife.
2: Oh, dear.
0: Oh, what's one of those questions?
2: What gives you the impression that we're into domestic silence here, or that we could even help in that?
6: Well, you're very talented, despite
0: We'll do our best to get you out of the doghouse, Ross.
2: So basically, Ross, you're in trouble, and you're looking for some confirmation that you're not. Is that right?
6: My wife's in trouble because.
2: Oh, I see. He said that out loud, didn't he?
0: He did.
2: He said that out loud.
0: You're a brave man, Ross.
6: For some strange reason, she doesn't put onion into the compost, and my mother always told me not to put citrus into the citrus peels into the compost.
2: Right.
6: So I'm wondering if you can tell me who's right and who's wrong.
0: Well, Ross, look, I don't want to adjudicate. However, at the risk of being wrong in your wife's eyes, I would put citrus and onions into my compost, which I do.
2: Oh, see, this is a beautiful answer.
0: Because it's all organic material.
2: Yeah.
0: And the only thing that when people say don't put it in there because it's very high in terms of the acidity of it and compost, by their very nature, are going to be acidic anyway. So you just use small volumes. You don't need to use tons and tons of it. But with all the other inputs going in there, if you eat onions on a regular basis, now in our household, we go through onions like there's no tomorrow.

0: All right.
1: Even me. I do a bag a week.
0: Easily. Easily. And any skin stuff go into the compost along with everything else. So the volume isn't there to cause any concern with the decomposition process.
1: I remember someone saying to me, Ross and John, be careful with orange peel because they can rot. You should chop them into smaller pieces.
0: You make those smaller pieces,
1: Say, hey, Ross, you've got peace in your house now because you're both right.
0: Yeah.
2: How do I convince my wife not to put the onion in the garbage and put it in the compost instead?
1: Just say, my dear, what's your wife's name?
2: Alison.
1: Is she there with you?
2: No, she's not.
1: Well, Alison, on behalf of John Gabriel and myself here at the Compost Group, we'd like to encourage you to I guess, be more green-minded and you put the onions in the compost.
0: It's a sustainable practice. Yeah. It's organic matter. All organic matter goes into the compost bin.
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1: I didn't really want to segue to that stinger, but anyway, yes, onions and citrus. All that organic matter, and it's a matter of maybe just chopping it up before you put it in there.
0: Breaks down pretty quickly.
1: Yeah, let the oxygen and the non-oxygen do what they do.
0: And the volume of onion, I put to say that we use a large amount of onions, so there's a fair bit that goes in, and my compost has worked brilliantly. No problems whatsoever.
1: Yeah, gotcha.
0: I would be putting lots of it into a worm farm.
1: Right.
0: But in the compost heap, not an issue.
1: Yeah, lovely. All right, well, let's hope that solves things for was Ross, wasn't it?
0: Yes, well, hopefully Alison was
1: Alison, yes, that's right. Yeah. Annette from Winoona, and can I say this? She probably was thinking that it's the right thing not to put it in.
0: Yes, that's right.
1: Right, so she had good intentions.
0: Good intentions.
1: Alison did, I feel, yeah. Annette from Winoona, welcome to the Compost Heap, broadcasting into the southeast and Illawarra today. Ah, you've got that beautiful grevillea.
4: I have. I put it in about 6 or 7 months ago, and I saw that it had beautiful pink flowers on it, but nothing. It's not doing a thing.
0: Oh, Alison, Bulleye Princess, a gorgeous grevillea, and one that actually came up in the Grevillea Park Botanic Gardens up your way, just up the road and around the corner. And a gorgeous plant it is. It's an absolute cracker of a plant. You've had it in there for 6 months. So when you bought it, where did you buy it from? Was it in a nursery or did you go to the Grevillea Park?
4: Yeah, the Leisure Coast Nursery.
0: Right, from the nursery. And it would have been in a 140ml or 200ml container?
4: Oh, 200, I think.
0: 200, right. So, about 8 inches across. That plant's probably, I'd say at this point in time after 6 months, it's around about a metre high?
4: Yes, it is.
0: Yep.
1: Look at you, 3 out of 3 so far.
4: You're doing well.
0: And it hasn't moved lately. It's just sitting there doing nothing.
4: It is.
0: Yeah. It's winter.
4: Yes.
0: Well, it's actually sprinting, so it will start to move. As soon as the soil temperature starts to increase, you're going to get root growth, and that's going to impart into more vigour in the production of foliage as well. So just be a little bit more patient.
4: Patient.
0: That's all. See, gardeners don't have a lot of patience, unfortunately.
1: Well, perhaps this one specifically. Actually, maybe it's just excitement and anticipation.
0: It's anticipation.
1: Maybe it's not impatience, you know?
4: I'm just waiting for these pink flowers.
1: Yeah, you're excited.
0: They will come. Trust me, they will come.
4: I thought it has to because it looks so very healthy. There's nothing wrong with it.
0: No. As soon as the weather warms up and the soils start to warm, you're going to see active growth occurring and it'll go gangbusters. So it'll put on a lot of growth over this season and that should result in flowers as well.
1: Annette and John, just remind me, the Bulleye Princess, is that the pink one or the white one?
0: The pink one.
1: Yeah, right.
4: Pink.
1: Yeah. The white one?
4: Beautiful.
0: Hang on. There's Bulleye Beauty.
1: Yeah, Bulleye Beauty.
0: Bulleye Beauty is the pink one. Bulleye Princess. Actually, is the Bulleye Princess where's Ray Brown when you meet him?
1: I know. Now, what have I done?
0: I'm sure
4: this is the Bulleye Princess and it's pink.
0: And it's pink. What type of foliage does it have?
4: You know, those like spindly, spiny.
0: Yes, yeah, which is the lower growing one. So it's actually a... it's like a similar to the Grevillea rosmarina folia. So it's got that spiky, small spiky leaves. Yep.
4: Yes, that's it.
0: Yep.
1: So they're both pink.
0: They're both pink. Yeah, gorgeous plants.
1: Right.
0: Both in their own right.
1: Bulleye Beauty and the Grevillea Princess, both pinkish.
0: Yes, I was thinking Bulleye Beauty first off, but yes, Bulleye Princess, I do know the one. And I did have that in my previous garden, but it's a great plant and it will flower for you. And it's probably going to flower for you this spring, actually. So just hold tight. It's just going to be a matter of some warmer temperature, and it should start pumping out some flower buds soon. Have you looked over it to check to see if there are any buds initiating?
4: I've looked at it, and it looks like at the ends, it looks promising, like there's something, but it just nothing comes to fruition.
0: Yeah, I think a little bit more anticipation.
4: Yeah, I'm being way too impatient. I keep looking at this thing every day thinking, come on.
0: It's a bit like the watched pot, Annette.
1: It is.
4: It is. Just
1: temper your excitement.
0: Yes, so just don't look at it for a couple of weeks, and then before you know it, you'll walk out and go, oh, look at that. It's
4: true,
0: flowering.
4: True.
1: It's okay. You're just like a child waiting for Christmas to come, aren't you?
4: I think I am, with this one. I really am.
0: Oh, it will happen.
4: Thank you.
1: Thanks for joining us on The Compost Tip, broadcasting to ABC Illawarra and South East today, where the time is 3:30 to 10.
0: Hey, Mark, just on that, with Annette's probably still listening.
1: Yes.
0: A good thing to do at this point in time, because soils, they're starting to warm a little. So now would be a great time to get some controlled-release fertiliser out there. If you haven't already done this, Annette, 6 months it's been in the ground. So get some native fertiliser, but check with your local nursery or garden centre. You want one that's designed specifically for natives and particularly for grevilleas. So it'll be very low or have zero phosphorus. But if you get some of that out there, as we start to move into those warmer soil temperatures, it'll release some nutrients in there. It'll kick this plant along no end.
1: Now, 3 minutes away from news at 10 o'clock, we were speaking to Peter and his wife there at Helensburg earlier, inundated with deer, as many issues from those recently. Wayne has sent a text, or you might have called Marcus, our producer. He's from Fig Tree. He says he knew a hairdresser who would put human hair around their garden that kept the deer away because the deer don't like the smell of human hair.
0: Well, they believe it's a predator. That would be why.
1: Right.
0: Actually, the other thing too would be using dog hair.
1: Gotcha.
0: That's probably an option as well. Go to your local groomer and scatter dog hair around the perimeters. That may be enough to keep them away as
1: sure.
0: well. Sure. Worth a try.
1: Knock on the door of your local dog hairdresser. Give me a bag of hair. Whatever's coming out of your own head when you have your hair cut. Okay, that sounds...
0: Not much when I get my hair cut.
1: 2 minutes, have a chat to Jane. Is it Jane from Tarmor?
0: Jane from Tarmor.
1: In the beautiful Highlands. Good morning and welcome to the Compost Heap.
5: Good morning.
0: How can we help you, Jane?
5: Hi. I have a Dracaena offcut. Somebody gave me loads of offcuts recently, and I've put them into some pots in some decent potting mix. I did put some rooting hormone powder on them. This is about 2 weeks ago. I gave them a thorough watering. However, they've in the last week started to drop their lower leaves.
0: Uh-huh.
5: Should I do anything in particular?
0: What type of Dracaena do you know?
5: Oh, blimey.
0: Indoor plants?
1: It's a blimey.
5: No, they came from outside.
0: Came from outside.
5: So, right. Yes.
0: That's possibly why they're dropping some foliage now as well. They've got no root system on them at all. So they're relying on the stored sugars and carbohydrate within the stem. There's a whole range of different types of Dracaenas, but basically you can grow them from a stem cutting as you've done. Don't water any further. What you really need to do is, having applied that rooting hormone, you put them in the ground. Just make sure that mix was moist. So you've wet that mix now, but leave it to dry. Don't let it get any wetter. It'll just rot those bases off before the roots develop. Probably better to do this a little bit further into spring, particularly as you're up in the Highlands, because they do love high humidity and high temperatures. But fingers crossed, they may still set root for you, but just back off on the water, Jane. And that's time for me to call it quits. So in the meantime, between now and next week, get your fingers dirty, because life's the garden. Dig it.
1: After the news at 10 o'clock, crossing live to the Kaliak Expo in Sydney. My name is Mark Matthews. Thank you, Marcus Stefanowski. News time, 10 o'clock.
6: Good morning, Kelly Fuller with ABC News. A powerful earthquake has struck off the coast of Indonesia, followed by several aftershocks. The 7.7 magnitude quake in the Flores region has triggered an early tsunami warning by Indonesia's geophysics agency. So far, there have been no reports of damage or casualties. Australian officials say the undersea quake poses no tsunami threat to Australian mainland, islands or territories. A British sociologist who resigned last week from the University of Cambridge amid accusations of plagiarism